0: happen. Now, for that, people are going to have to pay some extra gas. I think most people, if they had a vote on lower gas prices or letting Iran have a nuclear weapon, I'd be willing to vote that it would be a massive landslide.
1: And a growing number, 47% of voters say they believe the conflict will make the U.S. less safe in the long run.
2: Fox's Alex Hogan. Diesel prices hit a new record Sunday, surpassing $6.50 per gallon, according to AAA.

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1: U.S. weapons reaching new heights.
2: There have been rumors for years about American weapons deployed in space. And on Monday, the military confirmed it. Air Force Secretary Troy Mink admitted the U.S. has weapons stationed in Earth's orbit. And Space Force confirmed, writing in part, quote, "These capabilities can be employed for offensive and defensive purposes at the direction of combatant commands." The announcement was immediately condemned by many of America's space rivals, including China. The Pentagon says the military buildup is partly China's fault, accusing Beijing of weaponizing space decades ago. But the new arms race could put the U.S. at odds with the Outer Space Treaty of 1967, which calls for space flight to be free and safe for all nations. In Washington, Alexander Rehoff, Fox News.
1: The Pentagon has not confirmed what type of weapon or how long it's been there. Hours after Saudi Arabia's capital was attacked, the State Department issued a safety alert to Americans overseas regarding travel disruptions.
3: The alert is once again warning Americans in the region of possible airspace closures, flight cancellations, and travel disruptions. These are periodic reminders. And also for U.S. government employees who work in Saudi Arabia, they will require special authorization to be there. Saudi Arabia says it foiled the Iran-backed Houthi rebels' attack on its capital of Riyadh, intercepting and destroying a ballistic missile there. Some residents say they heard an explosion. This happening near King Khalid International Airport, causing travel disruptions there. And for the first time in months, emergency air raid alerts sounded across the capital. The Houthis also tried to attack spots near the Red Sea, but those were thwarted as well.
1: Fox's Stephanie Bennett. 18 suspects in the 2021 assassination of Haitian President Jovenel Moïse are being extradited to the U.S. U.S. officials confirmed the individuals will face trial in Florida. I'm Angelo Bavaro, and this...

0: attack on its capital of Riyadh, intercepting and destroying a ballistic missile there. Some residents say they heard an explosion. It's happening near King Khalid International Airport, causing travel disruptions there. And for the first time in months, emergency air raid alerts sounded across the capital. The Houthis also tried to attack spots near the Red Sea, but those were thwarted as well.
1: Fox's Stephanie Bennett. 18 suspects in the 2021 assassination of Haitian President Jovenel Moïse are being extradited to the U.S. U.S. officials confirm the individuals will face trial in Florida. I'm Angelo Bavaro, and this...

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3: Sunday, September 20th, 2026. I'm Jared Halpern. President Trump welcomes his Chinese counterpart for a lavish state dinner and high-stakes diplomacy this week.
4: I very much doubt that if we pause here in the United States, that they would join us in a pause.
3: And AI fears are forcing debates about how far regulators should go.
5: I worry about the spread of disinformation and misinformation through AI that can undermine our democracy and undermine our trust in each other.
3: This is the Fox News Rundown from Washington. Trade and tariffs, Russia and Iran, computer chips and artificial intelligence, not to mention Taiwan and Pacific security. The U.S. and China relationship is at the center of some of the biggest geopolitical challenges right now. So it's no surprise President Trump plans on spending a lot of time in the coming months with China's President Xi Jinping. Xi arrives in Washington Wednesday for a Thursday state visit that will include a state dinner and several face-to-face meetings. President Trump is eager to show off the capital city following a lavish visit he made to Beijing back in May. The two leaders are also expected to meet at an Asian-Pacific Economic Summit in China in November, and possibly again at the G20 Summit in Miami in December. But this week is a one-on-one summit between the two leaders of the world's two biggest economies at a time with a lot of economic uncertainty.
4: We in the United States, President Trump in particular, is interested in keeping U.S.-China relations on an even keel.
3: Michael Allen is managing director and partner at Beacon Global Strategies. He served in the National Security Council for President George W. Bush and the House Intelligence Committee.
4: It's not to say that China isn't an adversary. They may be. I think they are. They're also a competitor. It's not to say that we aren't going to take certain actions that are in our national security interest. But by and large, I think it's a contrast with Trump's first term, where he seemed to be prosecuting very assiduously a set of items

0: designed to make sure that China couldn't catch up with us. Here, it seems like President Trump maybe is thinking of the advantage that the Chinese have over us in critical minerals. He doesn't want them to shut down that flow of commerce because it has such profound effects on the American economy. So it feels like we're going to keep a ceasefire in effect. And most of the word we're getting about the summit so far is that we shouldn't expect any big dramatic announcements.
1: See, that's interesting because obviously there are a lot of issues that pit the U.S. and China against each other currently in the geopolitical landscape. And obviously, the last couple of weeks, there's been so much talk about artificial intelligence, these tech leaders warning about, catastrophic outcomes if this technology advances too fast out of human control. The president again and again has said, no, we can't slow down because China won't slow down. Do you think that this is a summit that could bring together some sort of mutual understanding on the development of AI? How big a role do you think AI plays in these meetings?
0: I think it'll definitely be a discussion point, but I think President Trump's onto something. I'm worried also about what the Chinese may be up to with regard to artificial intelligence. I very much doubt that if we pause here in the United States, that they would join us in a pause. I think they would use that as an opportunity to catch up with us. I mean, by some accounts, we're anywhere, at least on, let's call it the programming software side of things, 12 to 18 months ahead. I don't know that they would just join us in a spirit of goodwill to press the pause button.
1: Do you think that there is, what is that when you say that, you don't think China could slow down, there is this kind of AI race. You've heard the president talk about if you win, I win AI, you win. Is there a clear understanding in your view of what winning the AI race looks like? What does that mean?
0: So ultimately, what I think it's about diffusion of the technology across America so that average Americans, small businesses, big businesses are harnessing the promising aspects of this technology so that we would be able to use them in a way that we have greater, let's call it, autonomy, greater productivity, more economic opportunity because of AI. It's true, I think, that certain businesses will suffer under artificial intelligence, and we hear about that frequently. But what I think we need to be really worried about is if we don't diffuse this technology across America and the Chinese use it better and pound us in an economic race, which ultimately is the heart of the competition with China. Who can innovate the most? Who's the most creative? Who over time will receive the most foreign direct investment? We think the United States obviously is in the lead, and we want to remain in the lead, and artificial intelligence is a big part of that in the future.
1: This past week, Congress pretty overwhelmingly passed this Russia sanctions bill named for the late Senator Lindsey Graham. It authorizes a 100% tariff on products from countries that continue to buy large amounts of Russian oil and gas. China, I presume, is on that list. Their Ministry of Foreign Affairs came out, put out a pretty critical statement of this legislation. Does that complicate this visit between the president and Xi Jinping? And do you expect one of the ask of Xi to be some sort of waiver or understanding about those sanctions and how they would, or those tariffs and sanctions and how they would work?
0: I do. I expect Xi Jinping will raise this. I think the Chinese will express some annoyance at the idea that we would raise tariffs or honestly do any type of sanctions against the Chinese as it pertains to their support of Russia. So it's not that I think President Trump's going to come in there guns blazing and announce a bunch of new tariffs for the benefit of Ukraine over Russia. It may be enough that the perception of this legislation becoming law gives the president more leverage over people and maybe sends a message to Russia that the president has the full support of the United States, a Congress behind him, should he choose to up the sanctions on Russia. Now,

0: By the way, I mean, this is a policy preference, if you will. I mean, if the president wants to get the Russians into sincere negotiations to make some kind of meaningful concessions so that he can bring this war to an end, I think he's going to have to pressure Russia a little bit. I know he's done this as it pertains to their oil and gas exports to India. He hasn't done it as it pertains to China. I kind of think he at least ought to threaten it. He ought to figure out a way to raise the temperature on Putin a little bit so that Putin may just finally say, you know what? I need to call a truce here, a ceasefire at least.
1: Let me ask about that relationship, because you are right. The president has been very critical of India, said they are making commitments to buy less oil from Russia. He has not made that demand of China. Why is that? Is it just simply because it's a much bigger relationship with a much larger sort of trade back and forth? I mean, is there a strategic reason for not treating China the same way as some of these other countries who are also purchasing Russian oil and gas?
0: There is a truce currently with the United States and China in which we will not tariff them, let's call it even more than we already have, if they'll continue to ship us critical minerals. Because when the president put incredibly high tariffs on the Chinese, they were ready. They knew our most acute vulnerability, supply chain vulnerability, that pertained to them anyway, was critical minerals, particularly magnets, particularly the kind of things that not only defense contractors use, but instantly the car manufacturers were in the Oval Office calling President Trump and saying, my assembly line is already shutting down. I am going to have to put people out of work, at least temporarily, until I get these kind of materials. And I think that got the president's attention.
1: The other issue, as it pertains to kind of the relationships that China has, is not just with Russia, but with Iran. There has been reporting that China has shared at least some satellite imagery of U.S. bases in the Middle East with Iran. President Trump kind of dismissed that or downplayed it and said, well, everybody kind of spies on everybody. Is that a significant issue that the president you expect to address, or is that kind of right that the president's like, listen, everybody kind of does this, and that's just the world we live
0: Well, it's true that we all spy on each other, but it's quite a different matter to turn over targeting information to an enemy. In other words, how to find exactly on the grid the most vulnerable place that the United States may have at a particular airbase. Or, as we've seen in the pictures that have come out in the news media in the last few days, exactly where one of our Air Force planes is sitting on a runway in a Middle Eastern country. So I hear what the president's saying. It's wouldn't be appropriate, I think, to just get mad at the Chinese for spying on us or even, eavesdropping on us electronically because we're into the same sort of techniques. But to turn over targeting information on here's how you might kill some Americans, I think is an entirely different thing. And I hope the president raises that issue and says, that's a red line for me.
1: Do
0: We
1: you think
0: you
1: China did
0: can't.
1: do that?
0: I wouldn't be a bit surprised. I think the Russians are doing it. Now, there, we're also supplying targeting information to the Ukrainians so that they can hit the Russians. Now, that's mostly oil refineries and military installations, not necessarily directly just to kill troops. But I do think this is part of the equation with China. I think they might be doing it. There's been newspaper articles suggesting it. It's hard to know for sure. It's certainly something the United States intelligence community knows of, and we're going to have to see how this plays out over the course of the summit.
1: I'm also curious if you think the issue of Taiwan comes up. There have been arms sales that have not been stopped, but seem to be delayed. How does the Taiwan question factor into this summit?
0: So I think this is always going to come up when we're talking to the Chinese. I think they want to be able to say to the United States, you need to move closer to our position. We think that the new Taiwanese president is a boat rocker. We think he is perhaps going to maybe declare independence. We don't think he is. By the way, that's a red line for the Chinese. The Chinese are sort of uncomfortable with, but accept the status quo of a de facto separate country. But if it's de jure, as they say, is if it's in law or by declaration, the Chinese think that they need to go all out and go invade and bring it back into or bring it into a Chinese fold. So I think they're always going to raise it. It's their number one issue. It's something that Xi Jinping wants to be able to achieve before he leaves office, be that this term or more likely another 5-year term. So it's inevitably going to come up. And I hope President Trump just sticks to it and says, you know what? You better not do that, certainly on my watch, but you better think twice about doing it ever.
1: What is the political situation for Xi Jinping? Obviously, politics are different there. I don't think they have upcoming midterm elections in the way that President Trump does. But there are still factors and in individuals and coalitions that she is accountable to, right? What's his sort of position, and how does that impact perhaps the tone and the ask he has to make here in Washington?
0: So it's hard to say for all the reasons you just mentioned. If there's anything, though, just broadly speaking, that I've read and that seems to be out there in the really deep dark or the really deep expert community is China's got to get its economy right. It's got a lot of debt. It's got a lot of, let's call it local debt. It's got some other economic problems it needs to work through. By the way, part of the reason they have economic problems is Xi Jinping took one look at the economy 5 to 10 years ago and the Chinese people and decided they were more into capitalism than they were into the Chinese Communist Party. So he rearranged what the number one priority was for that country, and it's making sure that the party and party values trump economic values. So I think that's where he is. He's got to sort of get these things in a better place. It's commonly understood, or guessed maybe, or assessed that if they're going to go for Taiwan, it would be maybe in the early 2030s. They want to see how a Taiwanese election goes. They want to see if Xi Jinping needs to arrange for himself to get into another 5-year term, which would be just like the term he's in now, extraordinary and unprecedented. So I think he's got his hands full. I don't actually believe he would do this while Trump is president. I think Trump's a wild card, and he's not sure what to expect.
1: I'll finish with this, and that's the optics of these types of visits. Obviously, state visits, there is a lot of pomp and circumstance. You roll out the red carpet, the military bands are out. President Trump has talked a lot about wanting to put the best foot forward of the White House, obviously, the new helipad, all kinds of things, right? How important are those optics in these types of relationship building? Is it for the cameras, or really is there a strategic kind of underpinning to the show, to the performance that you put on?
0: I think there's a strategic underpinning because of the way these things are read and interpreted. If it looks like we are not laying out the red carpet for a particular leader, then I think it has repercussions. People will write about it. Perhaps it'll stir resentment in the country from which the leader comes from. And so I think the pageantry is a big part of it all. We like to lay it on thick. The Chinese lay it on thick. We've got to at least do as well as they did. And then we get down to business.
1: It's also notable that there'll be a couple more meetings, we think, between the two presidents later this year, right? Both
0: They're
1: at the
0: almost
1: APEC.
0: dating. Yeah. They're almost dating.
1: They're
0: There's
1: going to see
0: another
1: a lot of each
0: one
1: other. But as you point out, a
0: coming.
1: lot for them to discuss, a big relationship between these two countries. So an important summit we will be watching. Michael Allen, always appreciate your insight and your expertise. Thank you so much.
0: Anytime. Thanks so much.

Median income for American households tops pre-pandemic levels, hitting a record of more than $87,000 last year in new census figures, surpassing the previous high of more than $85,000 in 2019, even with inflation taken into account. But the report also finds an expanding gap between the top earners and the poorest, and the overall increase in median income just 2.5% since 2019 compared to a 19% jump in the previous 6-year period. For the Fox News Rundown, I'm Jeff Manasso.

Here's a look inside the Beltway. I'm Jeff Manosso. U.S. military aid is being shuffled from Europe and Middle East allies to boost new governments in the Americas. The State Department reprogramming $52 million in foreign military financing from Slovakia, North Macedonia, Tunisia, and Iraq to boost militaries in Panama, Peru, Ecuador, and Colombia. Secretary of State Marco Rubio visiting Latin America last week and pledged additional support as part of the Trump administration's prioritizing the Western Hemisphere. The funds will allow countries to purchase military equipment from American defense contractors and focus on combating drug trafficking and illegal immigration. Household income in the U.S. hits a new milestone. The

Hemisphere. The funds will allow countries to purchase military equipment from American defense contractors and focus on combating drug trafficking and illegal immigration. Household income in the U.S. hits a new milestone. The median income for American households tops pre-pandemic levels, hitting a record of more than $87,000 last year in new census figures, surpassing the previous high of more than $85,000 in 2019, even with inflation taken into account. But the report also finds an expanding gap between the top earners and the poorest, and the overall increase in median income just 2.5% since 2019 compared to a 19% jump in the previous 6-year period. For the Fox News Rundown, I'm Jeff Manasso.

I'm Chad Pergram with the Speaker's Lobby. If Democrats seize control of the House this fall, they're laying the groundwork for a select committee on artificial intelligence. House select committees are usually created by a full House vote and only last for the 2 years of a Congress. Gaining buy-in from members who sit on committees that currently oversee AI policy may prove difficult. Here are some of the committees. The Energy and Commerce Committee, Judiciary, and Science Committees all oversee slices of the AI policy portfolio. Those committee chairs could complain if asked to cede part of their jurisdiction to a special committee. Lawmakers are increasingly alarmed about AI, especially after a former developer at Anthropic expressed concern that AI could potentially kill everyone within a decade. Both the House and Senate have struggled to tackle AI, despite various legislative proposals over the past several years. In fact, Senate Minority Leader Chuck Schumer convened a series of bipartisan AI forums with the goal of crafting legislation in, quote, months. It never happened. With the Speaker's Lobby, Chad Pergram,

I'm Chad Pergram with the Speaker's Lobby. If Democrats seize control of the House this fall, they're laying the groundwork for a select committee on artificial intelligence. House select committees are usually created by a full House vote and only last for the 2 years of a Congress. Gaining buy-in from members who sit on committees that currently oversee AI policy may prove difficult. Here are some of the committees. The Energy and Commerce Committee, Judiciary, and Science Committees all oversee slices of the AI policy portfolio. Those committee chairs could complain if asked to cede part of their jurisdiction to a special committee. Lawmakers are increasingly alarmed about AI, especially after a former developer at Anthropic expressed concern that AI could potentially kill everyone within a decade. Both the House and Senate have struggled to tackle AI, despite various legislative proposals over the past several years. In fact, Senate Minority Leader Chuck Schumer convened a series of bipartisan AI forums with the goal of crafting legislation in, quote, months. It never happened. With the Speaker's Lobby, Chad Pergram, Fox News.

0: AI fears are on the rise as tech leaders warn of catastrophic consequences if guardrails aren't soon put up. President Trump is dismissing those concerns, calling them a hoax and a sick conspiracy to benefit China. He says if the U.S. slows down AI development, we'll lose the AI race and miss out on the biggest economic engine of our lifetimes. Members of Congress may ultimately be tasked with figuring out how to manage the risk without stalling progress.
1: I'm an AI optimist.
0: California Republican Jay Obernolte chaired the bipartisan House Task Force on AI and joined Aisha Hosni this week to discuss what Congress can realistically do to pass meaningful regulations.
1: I try and be very clear-eyed about the potential harms of AI, but most of my fears about AI aren't something out of a Terminator movie where an army of evil robots rises up and takes over the world. I worry more about the use of AI in the hands of malicious human actors. So I worry about things like cyber theft and cyber fraud. I worry about the use of AI by our geopolitical competitors, China and Russia, chiefly to hack our infrastructure. I worry about the spread of disinformation and misinformation through AI that can undermine our democracy and undermine our trust in each other. So you add up all those things together, maybe they're equally consequential to an army of evil robots, but no, I'm an optimist that AI is not going to kill us. And, you know, it has to be said, you know, we've had these whistleblowers emerge from the frontier AI lands.
2: Because it's raised some eyebrows. You know, we're less than 50 days away from this election. And people are wondering why now? Why are people, you know, sort of freaking out over AI now? The president certainly thinks it's all a big hoax. I mean, is that how you feel? Do you think it's a big hoax?
1: Well, I think that the idea that AI is going to kill us all within the next 10 years is a big hoax, because I am an AI optimist. But part of that depends on Congress doing its job and enacting meaningful AI regulation and creating safety plans for these frontier developers. But, you know, just to put people's minds at ease, it has to be said that these whistleblowers are not talking about the risks of the current generation of AI models. They are talking about recursive self-improvement, where AI is used to train future, more advanced versions of AI in a loop that does not involve human judgment.

0: judgment. And they're not saying that tomorrow AI is going to kill us all. They're saying that absent the appropriate guardrails, absent some caution, this could occur.
1: So you agree with the CEOs coming out over the weekend and saying, look, we've got to slow down. And Elon Musk was supportive of this as well. Do you agree that they just need to slow things down?
0: Well, I agree that they need to have a safety plan that addresses catastrophic risks. The bipartisan legislation that I've introduced with Congresswoman Lori Trahan of Massachusetts, called the Frontier Act, would require frontier developers to, number one, have a plan that addresses catastrophic risks. Mm-hmm. Number two, be transparent about that plan, publish the plan so that everyone knows what the plan is. And number three, to hire independent verification organizations to confirm that they are following that their plan and their plan is adequate. And we think that that's just basic common sense.
1: What about this idea of a kill switch? You know, I've heard, you know, your co-chair, because you were assigned, by the way, for everybody listening, you were assigned by both the Democratic and Republican leader, the speaker, and the minority leader to run this task force, right, on AI. And it's a bipartisan task force. It concluded in 2024, but you guys came up with this report on what we needed to know about AI and potential guardrails. So what about this kill switch? There's a bill out there. I think your former co-chair, Ted Lieu, and Nathan Moran have this bill out. Explain this to me, how a kill switch would work. Are you talking about like literally pulling the plug on data centers?
0: Well, on a model, right? The data center provides the compute for the model. Congressman Lieu's bill would require a kill switch to be built into every frontier model. The bill that Congressman Trahan and I did, the broader bill that we call the Great American AI Act, addresses a lot of the different recommendations of the AI task force. You know, this is just focused on narrowly on one pillar. But the second thing is, I'm a little skeptical that it's actually going to be implementable. And let me tell you why. I mean, essentially, we already have a kill switch on models, and you just alluded to it. You have to devote compute to running a model. And the moment that you withdraw the compute, the model stops running and it stops working, you know, and you've essentially killed it. So every model has a built-in kill switch. If you argue that you're worried about recursive self-improvement, creating a model that has you know, a human-like level of cognition and resists your ability to shut it down. My response to that is, well, wouldn't it also disable its own kill switch if you were really having a model, if that's what you're worried about?
1: This sounds like the plot to Terminator.
0: Skynet, right? So it doesn't sound like, you know, requiring a kill switch to be in there is going to really, you know, make the difference there. I would rather have a firmer control over the compute that's running the model to make sure we understand what model is running and what it's doing.
1: Yeah. You know, this week, David Sachs and also Speaker Johnson, I think, alluded to this as well, was that if AI companies wanted to put guardrails up or slow down, they could. I mean, they don't have to ask anybody's permission. They are the frontier. They're the ones that are doing this. They know this technology the best. They can do it themselves. They don't have to come to Congress to ask lawmakers to do it, especially considering, and I don't include you in this group, but there are plenty of lawmakers on Capitol Hill we know that don't use AI, don't understand AI, don't even know where to start when it comes to artificial intelligence. So whose responsibility do you think it should be? Do you think that Congress should weigh in and take a look at certain guardrails or regulations or, you know, pass a bill like yours?
0: No, I absolutely do think that Congress has a responsibility to do this. And to be clear, and, you know, just to articulate what everyone is saying here, the president is talking about the dangers of overregulation, which is a concern that I very much share. And, you know, to your point, frontier developers could do this now, could do, you know, a voluntary slowdown. Even if Congress mandated it, it would only apply to developers within the United States.
1: Right.
0: So we'd still have developers.
1: We have the China problem.
0: Places like China that are continuing to charge forward. And if your worry is an existential threat to humanity, you know, it does not do anyone any good for just to have one country do that.
1: So do you think, well, let me follow up on that really quickly, if I can, because the president of China, Xi, is going to be here in a couple of days. Do you think that this is a conversation worth having between our president and she?
0: Oh, absolutely. And I hope that they do begin that conversation. It's not going to be a brief conversation. This is just the start of a longer conversation. But I think where we're going to wind up is somewhere like the SALT treaties that we signed with Russia when the existential threat was the development of unchecked nuclear weapons. And we realized that that this was potentially catastrophic for humanity. And only in having all of the countries agree on a common set of principles could we contain that threat. And I think that we're going to start having those discussions about AI as well. But I think that there's a balance, right? I think that we can enact some common sense safety guidelines and guardrails without over-regulating and stifling the deployment of a technology that's ultimately going to be very beneficial in a lot of different ways to our economy and our society. And you know what? We don't talk about that enough. We don't talk about why we're doing this, you know, the positive benefits of AI. And right. We always need to have that discussion, because otherwise we should just ban it if we believe that it's going to be catastrophic, you know, potentially so catastrophic.
1: You know, I was smirking a little bit when you were talking about the things that Congress can do. Congress is, you know, famously known as not being able to do a lot very fast. What's your confidence level? Like, how soon could we see Congress taking action on AI? And you guys are going home now until the midterm elections.
0: Right, right. Well, I don't blame people for being frustrated that the wheels of progress in Congress sometimes turn so slowly. But I mean, keep in mind that our founding fathers intended it to be this way. They intended the process to be extremely deliberate. We've been working on this for 3.5 years. We had the House AI Task Force, Great American AI Act that we've been discussing was in drafting for over a year. Our discussion draft was in print for several months before you know, to give us the time to gather all the stakeholder feedback on it. So, you know, the work is getting done. It's just a slow and somewhat cumbersome process. Yeah, but I do have faith in the process, and I do have faith in my colleagues in Congress that we're going to be able to get this across the finish line.
1: Okay. Well, we will keep watching it and see what Congress does about artificial intelligence as we look forward to a big meeting, it sounds like, at the White House coming up here with the AI executives and CEOs. Congressman Olbern Nolte, hey, thank you very much for joining us and being our expert on AI. Thank you.
0: Of course. It's always fun. I always enjoy our conversations.

0: Kathleen Maloney. A federal immigration agent shot and wounded a man during an operation in Austin, Texas this morning. Austin Police Chief Lisa Davis.
1: Police Department Special Investigation Unit, who investigates our officer-involved shootings, is on the scene. And I have spoken to Texas Rangers, who will be part of that investigation, and we'll be working side-by-side in this investigation as well.
0: DHS says the man was the target of an ICE investigation. Chinese President Xi is set to visit Washington this week. Trade and Iran, the likely hot topics.
2: No country buys more oil from Iran than China. Could they use their leverage for diplomacy to try to end that seven-month conflict? Could there be some major business deals signed? President Xi is traveling with several CEOs.
0: Fox's Steve Harrigan. 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

0: Here's a look outside the Beltway. I'm Tanya J. Powers. Mahmoud Khalil is suing Columbia University in federal court, saying the school did not address harassment against him and other pro-Palestinian protesters. Khalil was a grad student when he was detained by ICE at his Columbia University apartment in March of 2025. He was a legal permanent resident and not accused of a crime. Khalil spent 104 days at a Louisiana immigration jail before a New Jersey judge ordered his release. Columbia says it is, quote, committed to protecting its community from discrimination and harassment. The New Jersey Department of Environmental Protection says the spill of more than 5,000 gallons of diesel fuel from a New Jersey data center last week has been contained. Officials say it was caused by a computer glitch. The fuel leaked from a storage tank at Equinix Data Center, but it's not clear how much made it into a tributary of the Hackensack River. The company says it is investigating to determine the cause. And a settlement has been reached over the closure of a Michigan baby formula plant, Abbott Laboratories. They've agreed to pay $385 million resolving claims connected to an investigation of contamination at the plant. That shutdown led to the baby formula supply shortages in 2022. Abbott says the settlement does not represent any finding of fault or liability. For the Fox News Rundown, I'm Tanya J. Powers.
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2: Big Saturday of college football in Columbus, Ohio State. They roughed up Kent State 59-3. Penn State had very little trouble with Buffalo. Nittany Lions went 55-13. Georgia spanks Arkansas 45-17. As we gear up for week two of the NFL, the Rams and Giants play the Monday nighter from L.A. Aaron Donald says he expects to play. NBA news. Pistons forward Asar Thompson has agreed to a five-year, $155 million extension with the franchise. And lastly, from baseball, bad news in New York. The Yankees officially placed Aaron Judge on the injured list. It's a right calf strain. They have no idea when he'll return. That's sports on the Fox News Rundown. Jay Berman, Fox News.

Penn State 59-3. Penn State had very little trouble with Buffalo. Nittany Lions went 55-13. Georgia spanks Arkansas 45-17. As we gear up for week two of the NFL, the Rams and Giants play the Monday nighter from L.A. Aaron Donald says he expects to play. NBA news. Pistons forward Asar Thompson has agreed to a five-year, $155 million extension with the franchise. And lastly, from baseball, bad news in New York. The Yankees officially placed Aaron Judge on the injured list. It's a right calf strain. I have no idea when he'll return. That's sports on the Fox News Rundown. Jay Berman, Fox News.

0: Monday on the Fox News Rundown, President Trump has a foreign policy-focused week ahead with meetings at the UN and a summit with China's President Xi. But he is also just a little more than 40 days separated from the midterm elections. We'll discuss both big issues. Until then, thanks for listening to the Fox News Rundown from Washington.
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1: An ICE agent shoots a man in Texas. I'm Kathleen Maloney, Fox News. DHS sources tell Fox the man wounded by an ICE officer in Austin is an illegal immigrant from Venezuela with a final order of removal. Fox's Gernal Scott with more.
2: According to Austin police, the incident did involve an ICE agent and a victim who was shot in the torso or upper body. That person is hospitalized and listed as stable. Austin Mayor Kirk Watson said he doesn't know who the ICE agent involved is or where he is, but he's not surprised this has happened.
3: We have seen an increase, we believe, in the number of incidents where ICE has detained somebody, stopped somebody, those sorts of instances.
2: Austin Police Chief Lisa Davis said she has been in touch with federal partners in this investigation. The Texas Rangers have also been called in to investigate. Gernal Scott, Fox News.
1: DHS has not commented on what led up to this shooting. Florida Congresswoman Ana Paulina Luna tells Fox's The Big Weekend show this could have been avoided had the city been working with ICE.
4: It would be in their best interest to have local law enforcement interface and work directly with residents as well as the city and then the federal agency. But the fact is that there is a failure to cooperate.
1: Texas Democratic Congressman Greg Cusar is urging ICE agents to end what he calls their surge and leave the city. President Trump is heading to New York City tomorrow for a high-profile meeting with Mayor Zoran Mamdani. The two leaders will be at Gracie Mansion as world leaders arrive for the UN General Assembly. City Hall says the talks will focus on critical issues affecting New Yorkers. This marks their first face-to-face meeting in New York City. 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

end what he calls their surge and leave the city. President Trump is heading to New York City tomorrow for a high-profile meeting with Mayor Zoran Mamdani. The two leaders will be at Gracie Mansion as world leaders arrive for the UN General Assembly. City Hall says the talks will focus on critical issues affecting New Yorkers. This marks their first face-to-face meeting in New York City. 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

0: Fox.
1: A warning for Americans in the Middle East as President Trump weighs whether to take more action in Iran. Fox's Trey Yingst is in Tel Aviv.
2: Tension does remain high across the Middle East as the State Department is once again warning American citizens here to remain vigilant. An alert went out to Americans overnight, warning them of possible airspace closures and flight cancellations. The message was sent by U.S. embassies in various capitals, including Jerusalem. While the trigger for these alerts is unknown, Israeli officials had previously warned Iran against attacking their country during the Jewish high holidays. The holiest day in Judaism, Yom Kippur, begins amid concerns of regional escalation. The Iranians remain defiant, saying they won't re-engage with the United States until all of their conditions are met. This includes ending the conflict on all fronts, unfreezing Iranian assets, and stopping the naval blockade.
1: CENTCOM Commander Admiral Brad Cooper says the U.S. has helped escort 1 billion barrels of oil through the Strait of Hormuz in recent months. The midterm elections are approaching and control of Congress hangs in the balance.
3: And I'm asking you to pretend I'm on the ballot just one more time.
4: President Trump is hoping the voters that put him back in the White House will turn out this November to keep Republicans in power in Washington. Even though polling shows more than half of voters disapprove of his performance and are growing frustrated with the economy. Fox News polling reveals one reason for Republicans' pessimism. More voters trust Democrats to handle several top issues like foreign policy, AI data centers, and inflation. While Republicans are only 1 point ahead on their flagship issue, immigration.
5: In Washington, Rebecca Castor, Fox News.
1: Republicans are attacking Democrats for being too far left. Meanwhile, Democrats criticize President Trump over his handling of affordability issues and the Iran war. The party in power has historically lost congressional seats in the midterms. I'm Kathleen.

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2: 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We're going to lead.
3: 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The Shiva is done. And if you're a conservative, you should be optimistic.
4: You know, my main priority right now is making sure that it delivers for the American people.
5: We have to make our country great again, and I will do that.
6: I think the president gets criticized by people all the time for the stuff he says, by people who ignore what he does.
1: Now, Brett Baer's All-Star Panel.
7: With less than 50 days until the midterm elections and fresh off the first ever midterm convention, President Trump faces a balancing act, managing conflicts in the Middle East while fighting to keep GOP control of Congress. Speaker Mike Johnson said on Capitol Hill on Tuesday,
8: "You got to ask yourself which party is better for me and my family and my aging parents and the future of my children, for the survival of their freedom, their liberty, opportunity, and security. We're standing here doing the very best that is possible every single day to ensure those things."
7: Plus, a fierce debate is brewing over AI safety and global competition with China, as President Trump dismisses calls from top tech executives to slow development. A high-stakes meeting with Chinese President Xi Jinping looms next week. We'll start there with our panel, Fox News senior political analyst Juan Williams, member of the Wall Street Journal editorial board Bill McGurn, and Fox News audio White House reporter Jared Halpern. Jared, the president seems adamant that this is an effort to slow progress in what he calls the golden goose, which is artificial intelligence companies. But some of these warnings obviously are coming from the leaders of these companies, and it's a real debate that is bleeding into politics.
9: It's pretty extraordinary, Brett, that you have these tech companies, these top executives on the forefront raising alarm bells and saying it is time for some level of federal intervention, some level of federal regulation. Obviously, that is a tough task for Congress, especially in an election year. It is a tough task for regulators at agencies that don't have a lot of congressional mandate to do this. But at the same time, you have President Trump, who is kind of dismissing this, as he put it in one Truth Social post, a sick conspiracy in which only China benefits. He has been very dismissive of calls to slow down AI, says that there is already enough laws on the books to ensure that AI moves forward safely. And I asked the attorney general about it. Obviously, AI is being used more and more in law enforcement. He said, Todd Blanche, that AI is extraordinarily beneficial to our society, says it does a lot of great work, and then went on to say AI has conveniently become a flashpoint this week. The president has spoken about that, and I very much agree with him. So clear that the administration is also in lockstep here with President Trump, downplaying some of these catastrophic concerns that have been raised by these tech executives.
7: And Bill, there is a part of this that is scary for the average American who doesn't know what's happening behind closed doors in labs. And, you know, that uncertainty, you look to some of the leaders in this space, and when Elon Musk comes out and Dario Modi and Sam Altman and others, on the other side you have Jensen Huang, who says we need to be full speed ahead. So there's this battle here that will probably be a political issue that's significant come November.
10: Yeah, it's the unknown, and whatever is something new, people are afraid of what it might do, how it might be misused. I remember reading a James Thurber story about his old aunt in Cleveland,

0: I think, and she was worried that electricity was dripping out of sockets that didn't have a light bulb in it, And we look at that as kind of a joke now, but when you don't know, you're ripe for all sorts of things. I'm on the more optimistic side. I think ultimately it's responsible to humans. What humans make, they can unmake and control. I think the most fantastic problems are probably not going to come true, that robots take over and subvert the human race.
1: Juan, there is the issue of being first in the competition. China clearly is trying to move up the chain, and by all accounts, the U.S. has been ahead. China itself is calling for that slowdown as well, and the Chinese president expects this to be a big issue at the meeting next week at the White House. But what about the calls to be first and to win the competition while also being careful?
2: Well, President Trump said all we need is a president with high IQ, and I guess he was advertising himself for that role as someone who could be a monitor, act as a guardrail against excess while we compete and defeat the Chinese effort to take the lead on developing artificial intelligence. But from a political perspective, I don't think there's any question in the last week, and I mean it in the last week, this thing has just jumped off the map in terms of political anxiety and concern. Of course, fed by the three top people in the business saying that they're worried about it in terms of a doomsday type of, the Matrix scenario. But I think, on terms of the average person, it's so interesting to me. For example, you'll see people, a lot of people on the right, but I think they're Democrats too, concerned about these flock cameras, Brett. And then you have people who are concerned about the data centers and the data centers moving into their areas of residence nearby. And then finally, of course, the idea that artificial intelligence could produce pathogens, bioterrorism, nuclear codes access. And it even make decisions about, do I get hired or fired? Does my kid get into school or not? The people feel where they're out of control. It's now all the computers. And I don't, the president, he seems out of touch with that anxiety as he focuses on competing with China.
1: Yeah, Jared, how much is the White House kind of gaming out the politics of this moment on this issue? Obviously, the president is saying one thing. Something tells me that Susie Wiles and behind the scenes, they're trying to game out where this ends up. Because there are some races where Republicans, Josh Hawley, others, are, leading the way on the cautious part.
3: And not just on AI. I mean, Juan's correct that there is a bigger conversation here about mistrust of big tech. It is AI. It is the data centers. You hear President Trump talk about those in the same breath because it is those data centers that are going to be necessary to have the type of infrastructure to build out this AI space. And I think the president right now is trying to convince an awful lot of skeptical Americans that this is going to be okay, that these fears are overblown, that we are in a competition with China, and be careful about these doomsday scenarios. They could be misinformation from China. And I'm curious how big this becomes when President Xi is here. I do think that AI is going to be a top topic for a couple of reasons. One, the president views this as a sort of 1v1 competition, right? The U.S. and China in this AI space. But also, you have heard from these AI leaders and some other organizations that there need to be international standards. Can you get the president of the United States and the president of China and the leaders in the EU and around the world to agree to one set of rules? And do you have any sort of mechanism to see that those rules are being enforced? I think it will be a fascinating part of that Xi visit here next week, Brett.
4: We'll be back with more right after this.
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3: Bill, another thing getting attention is this Donald Trump Jr. wedding in the Bahamas that was paid for in part by this guy, Umar Kremlev, a Russian oligarch with close ties to Vladimir Putin. Largely, we understand, bankrolled the May wedding to Bettina Anderson in the Bahamas to the tune of hundreds of thousands of dollars. So Bettina Anderson, now Bettina Trump, put out a statement kind of saying it was a friend and a really generous gift. The attorney general said they've asked and answered, and this is, you know, nothing we're looking into. But through the prism of, you know, coverage of things, had Hunter Biden been this, and he had a wedding in the Bahamas that was paid for by an oligarch from Beijing, wouldn't we all be making a big deal out of this?
4: Yeah, well, I think Hunter Biden's record was a lot more checkered. That's one reason. I think it was bad judgment. This is what happens when you mix at that level of the politics. So there'll be a price. America, we pay for that. The Trump administration pay for that. I think a lot hinges on, we can say whether there's something there or not, but whether it becomes a really big issue or not kind of depends on who controls Congress after the midterms this time. If the Democrats control, I think there'll be a lot of hearings, whether there's a there or not. If they don't control, there might be the occasional

0: story, but I don't think it'll amount to as much.
1: Yeah. I mean, there's already Democrats calling for a hearing on this very instance. Arguably, Juan, Don Jr. may be worth $300 million plus. I mean, there's all kinds of reports about what he's worth. Maybe it's on paper, but to have a Russian oligarch with ties to Putin to pay seems like it could be fodder to some campaigns that may make corruption part of their pitch.
2: I think it could be. The problem from the Democrats' perspective is I think the language is baked in, that a lot of people think that there's a number of grifters around Trump, including inside Trump's family, and that Trump himself has profited, I think, in the billions from cryptocurrency and the like while in the White House, while president of the United States. And people see this as kind of untoward, unseemly. And in the case of the wedding, it's just, I mean, at first you think, is this really true? That a Russian paying for a wedding involving one of the president's children, could that pop? And then it's confirmed it's true. But again, I just, are there people out there who would suddenly be moved by this in terms of their votes this November? I don't know. I do think it's pretty outrageous. I want to say that not as a, with no partisan view. I just think, wow, this in any previous administration, this would be screaming headline.
1: Yeah, and Jared, the administration is taking it all in stride, as they often do. News cycles pass, but this one seemed like it got a little bit more attention. And it adds to what already is an uphill battle in a midterm election with a lot of different issues.
3: It does, and it again brings to the forefront how President Trump is handling the war in Ukraine. He had been very optimistic in the early days of this administration that he would be able to bring this war to a conclusion very soon. Obviously, that has been more of a challenge. He has talked about that there is a bad relationship between Putin and Zelensky, and you need two to tango. There have been criticisms about some of the outreach that administration officials have had, including the CIA director making a trip to Moscow, how these negotiations have gone with Special Envoy Steve Witkoff and Jared Kushner. And so this is just kind of another page in that storybook about the Trump relationship with the Kremlin and kind of how those negotiations more broadly are going between Russia, Ukraine, and the role that President Trump is trying to take to bring that conflict to an end.
1: Finally, we are looking at a situation overseas, Bill, that seems to get more complicated. The Houthis, Iranian-backed terrorist group, have taken over some territory on the other strait and have really choked the ports there from the Saudis. There's been an attack on the east-west pipeline that the Saudis were using, and now that is shut down to the point where the Saudis are canceling oil transfers to Europe in result. Prices are going up, and there are reports of more attacks by the Houthis to the point where the Saudis are acting on their own and asking, basically, for U.S. support.
0: Yeah, and I think people are anxious because, the Iran war was supposed to be over in a few weeks. It's not. We all kind of knew that when we went into it. But now you have the latent hostilities that were always there between Iran and the Arab world coming out in the attacks. Saudi Arabia just launched an attack and so forth. So we hope there's some kind of settlement. I think the president has to really solve Iran. You go to war, you have to win it. And you have to win, you have to have some resolution that looks to the American people like a resolution and not just a declaration. And I don't know what he's promised because it's been kind of confusing. We have these dire warnings of catastrophe and then kind of seemingly a peace deal and then nothing and then more dire predictions and so forth. So I think everyone's waiting to see what it means. What is the administration's strategy in the Middle East?
1: Yeah. And Juan, it might not be surprising if come October there is a big military push. He's going to own the war ahead of the November election. He's going to own gas prices and oil prices. It's not going to suddenly stop and come down before November. So there could be not an October surprise, but an October surge of attacks against Iranian targets to try to move the needle.
2: Well, the question is, do you think that the Iranians are any match for U.S. military? I don't. And I think in terms of demonstrating military superiority, the United States has already done that and done it repeatedly. Remember, I guess it's about a year ago, the president said we had demolished their nuclear capability. So the question is, the Iranians remain as players. And when I say as players, I'm pointing to, like, I think there are three main routes out of the Middle East for oil, and the Strait of Hormuz and the Red Sea are two of the three. And guess what? Two of the three are now impeded, blocked. You know, you have the Houthis in the Red Sea, you have the Iranians at the Strait of Hormuz, and driving up oil prices domestically. So to hammer them or to, you know, shock them or whatever, awe them, at this point it seems like I don't think that's where victory is going to be determined. I think we've seen from previous presidents, Republicans and Democrats, the idea that this is not, you know, getting the Iranians under control is not a military operation. That would have to be done through some kind of deal. And you could try to get the Saudis and the other Arab nations to cooperate, to join with the U.S., Israel to join, to try to force the Iranians to see that their best interest, their future, their economic stability was key to some joining in some kind of pact. But right now, I just don't see that coming. And the idea of additional military force, I guess it might look like much, but I don't think it's going to accomplish much.
1: Yeah. And Jared, there's not a hope at the White House that things come to a resolution before November.
3: I thought it was notable that in the lead up to the Republican midterm convention, President Trump conceded as much, that it is unlikely that this conflict comes to an end before the midterms. It is unlikely that gas prices fall significantly, oil prices fall significantly before the midterm. I thought that was a notable concession given how much that side of it, the economic side, the gas price side of it, is largely going to dictate public sentiment, public view on the Iran war, on the Iran conflict.
1: All right, gentlemen, thank you. That'll do it for this week. 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Make sure to leave a rating and a review. We want to hear from you. For Juan, Bill, and Jared, I'm Brett Baer.
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6: Fox News, I'm Angelo Bavaro. A man shot and injured by a federal immigration officer in Austin, Texas. Authorities say he's in serious but stable condition.
7: Police Department Special Investigation Unit, who investigates our officer-involved shootings, is on the scene. And I have spoken to Texas Rangers, who will be part of that investigation, and will be working side-by-side in this investigation as well.
6: Austin Police Chief Lisa Davis. DHS sources say the man shot is an illegal migrant from Venezuela. Anti-ICE protests erupting soon after in Austin. President Trump set to address the UN General Assembly in New York City this week.
8: But before that, President Trump will meet with New York City Mayor Zoran Mamdani at Gracie Mansion. President Trump this week is also expected to meet with Gulf leaders amid the skepticism over how the escalation with Iran will end.
6: Fox's Alex Hogan. 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

0: news, I'm Angelo Bavaro. A man shot and injured by a federal immigration officer in Austin, Texas. Authorities say he's in serious but stable condition.
1: Police Department Special Investigation Unit, who investigates our officer-involved shootings, is on the scene. And I have spoken to Texas Rangers, who will be part of that investigation, and we'll be working side by side in this investigation as well.
0: Austin Police Chief Lisa Davis, DHS sources say the man shot is an illegal migrant from Venezuela. Anti-ICE protests erupting soon after in Austin. President Trump set to address the UN General Assembly in New York City this week.
2: But before that, President Trump will meet with New York City Mayor Zoran Mamdani at Gracie Mansion. President Trump this week is also expected to meet with Gulf leaders amid the skepticism over how the escalation with Iran will end.
0: Fox's Alex Hogan. 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
2: The more long-term thing would be working together to put a speed limit on the rate of AI progress.
3: They're creating a very negative perception of AI to further their case for AI regulation. And the end goal here is to create a federal department of AI, which invariably they will control.
4: Any new technology is going to bring both risks and benefits. We want to be smart about making sure we stay on top of the risks. I don't think Americans should be scared of anything.
5: Well, there's a lot of focus and a lot of skepticism about all that's come out in the last few days since our reporting last week on AI. Let's take a closer look at the potential dangers, possible safeguards for artificial intelligence. Joining us tonight is Anthropic co-founder Jack Clark. Jack, thanks for being here.
6: Thanks for having me.
5: First, let's put in context. We heard your co-founder, Dario Amodei, over the weekend and that interview and his concerns. Where are you today when you listen to this skepticism about what's really behind this call for a slowdown?
6: Well, myself and Dario, we've been talking about AI technology and what it's going to demand of us for 10 years now. The point is that we've gone from things that were once academic or theorized to things that we now see in the wild, like the events of this summer where agents hacked their way outside of one company and into another. The worst time to react to an exponential is when it's too late. So what we're saying here is we need to get a sensible, common sense safety framework in place for the industry so that Americans can have confidence in the technology that we're building and we don't roll the dice on some kind of accident.
5: One of the skeptics is President Trump, as I'm sure you know, and he's been very prolific on Truth Social. One of them concerning AI, when in the history of business did anyone see the leaders of an industry call for regulation that, if strongly implemented, will drive them into oblivion and bankruptcy? AI taking over the world, destroying humanity and all other things bad is a hoax. He goes on in a lot of words to say it's like the Russia hoax or the climate change hoax, in his words. How do you respond to that?
6: I mean, we're grateful for the president's attention on this technology. It's a world-leading technology, and it's important that America stays ahead. We lead the frontier here in America, and we want to ensure that America succeeds. And this technology needs to be handled with care. I have young children. When I buy toys for my young kids for industry standards, which make sure that those toys don't like poison the kids when they stick them in their mouths, that's just common sense. What we're talking about here is the need to have some equivalent

0: set of safety standards for the AI sector.
1: Okay, this is David Sacks, and he's another one of these skeptics, talking about what's behind this tension here.
2: Mm-hmm. On the one hand, you're asking public market investors to underwrite your company to a value in the trillions. On the other hand, your own safety lead, not Jacob Cox and the boss who then sort of co-signed his tweet, is saying that your core product is unsolved and potentially civilization ending. I mean, at a minimum, that is a mother of all product liability lawsuits.
1: What's your response?
0: I mean, we work on this technology because we think it can make for most amazing advances in science and in areas like healthcare and biology, and it already is being used for that. And a technology capable of doing frontier science and making these kinds of advances has extreme risk properties that need to be handled. We build this technology responsibly and safely, and in the past, we've paused development of our technology to invest in safety. We've made security investments. We've done all of that. But we can't act alone. We need to act with industry to develop a common sense of set of standards. And we need ultimately there to be a larger policy conversation about what do we think of the common rules of the road here for everyone building this technology. That's what we're seeking to do here.
1: For the people, including the intelligence director, national intelligence director, who was on my show last week, who say we, the U.S., have to win this race, this competition with China, and that this collective slowdown hurts that effort. How do you respond to that?
0: I'll tell you how you lose to China. You roll the dice and you get some large-scale accident, and then you hold your industry back because you overregulate it. We did that with nuclear power in the last few decades. While China is racing ahead on nuclear technology and has an amazing energy advantage as a consequence. And that is because we didn't put proper safety and security protocols in place for the nuclear industry when it was young. We had a terrible series of public accidents and mismanagement, and it led to us to crush the industry at home, which we're only now recovering from. That's how you lose. We make a leading technology, and we are leading the world today, and we are helping to ensure that America stays ahead of China. But how you keep being ahead is you make sure that you don't roll the dice on public safety, which is why you need to get some kind of policy regime in place here.
1: Here's your competitor, OpenAI CEO Sam Altman, about that coming together of U.S. and China.
3: It would be insane not to adjust the way we all work and the way that we make decisions.
4: I think Presidents Trump and Xi would get the Nobel Peace Prize together if they could agree on something that should be easy to agree to. Some shared standards and testing for development of this technology.
1: There are people who look at the leaders of AI and the warnings that you all are putting out, and they get pretty scared. Is this a scared moment from your point of view?
0: This is not a scared moment. This is a moment to use our agency as people to decide the future we want. And we're so grateful to Sam Altman, Elon Musk, Demis Hassabis, Satya Nadella, you know, the leaders of the AI industry who have come in and spoken complimentarily and endorsed aspects of our proposal. Now, the next step is we get a sensible thing in place here in the West, and President Trump should absolutely raise this as an issue in conversations with China, because ultimately, we need to make sure that the world is safe as well as the Western industry.
1: For the others who look at this and say it has to do with money, it has to do with IPOs that are not living up to expectations, what do you say?
0: It's not. We do this because we think we're just first principles thinking about the safety. It would be an absurd 4D chess move for this to be about anything else. Like, we're doing this because we care about the safety and security of this technology. And we're taking it very seriously.
1: The information, Anthropic data fears prompt NVIDIA, Palantir, and Booz Allen to restrict model use. As paranoia rises over whether Anthropic or OpenAI could learn from their customers' intellectual property, large firms involved in sensitive corporate work have started demanding new guarantees or reducing or eliminating use of AI firms' most advanced models. Do you know that to be true?
0: We treat our user data incredibly carefully. But the larger point here is this is what we mean by things like safety standards. What is the level at which you ultimately want industry to be able to see how its technology is being used so it can prevent different abuses of that technology? That's not a question for only an individual company like Anthropic to make. It's one for industry to come together with standards on. And so articles like this are what happens when you as an industry are sorting out what the new normal should be.
1: Jack, we appreciate you coming on, and I wanted you to be able to talk to to viewers who are really into this subject, you know, from all sides. They're getting bombarded. If you have a final thing to say to viewers who have concerns but also are skeptical about why this is all happening now, what would you say?
0: I mean, thank you very much. I have two young children. I wake up every day and I think about how I can make what will be the most powerful technology of the century go right for all of us. And I just need to communicate it's real. The technology is real. So are its benefits. And so are some of its potential risks. And we are earnestly working on that every day. And what we're saying here is we need a little help from the American people and others to pay attention to this issue and help us get to a good outcome for everyone. That's what we're doing.
1: Well, we'll welcome you back. Any developments? Jack, thank you so much for the time.
0: Thank you.
1: We'll be back with more right after this.
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0: 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Common ground.
1: There are a number of senators on the Republican side that continue to want to find common ground.
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3: Why don't we look for ways that we celebrate what this country is capable of doing?
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0: With Fox News chief political anchor, Brett Baer.
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6: AI is extraordinarily beneficial to our society, and it's also something that conveniently has become a flashpoint this week.
7: Americans are demanding we act on AI, which is looking more and more dangerous, but Trump couldn't care less.
8: I think there are valid concerns, but there's a lot of opportunities, there's a lot of risks, it's a very complicated kind of issue set.
9: Well, it is the topic, and it has become a big political hot potato. AI, whether there should be guardrails, how it should be structured, and tonight's Common Ground segment, bipartisanship on whether to determine artificial intelligence, whether it needs to be regulated by the federal government and what that looks like. Joining us, California Republican Congressman Jay Obernolte and Massachusetts Democratic Congresswoman Lori Trahan. Thank you both for being here. This act, it's been in the books, you've been cooking it for a while. The Frontier Act establishes a national risk-based framework governing the development and deployment of AI models, create a uniform national standard for transparency, auditing, and reporting. Politico has OpenAI, at least one of these companies, talking about this, backing this plan. Chris Lehane, the chief global affairs officer at OpenAI, told reporters Tuesday that the company backs this key

0: revision of the Frontier Act. Legislation would force top AI labs to allow independent verification organizations, or IVOs, into their companies to make sure their models are developed safely. Congressman, first to you, why is this important and why now?
1: Well, it's become very apparent that there's a critical need for Congress to act on enacting comprehensive federal AI regulation. And we believe that this bill strikes the right balance between, on the one hand, avoiding overregulation and creating an environment where the positive aspects of AI can thrive, but on the other hand, enacting the very real safeguards that are needed to keep Americans safe and to guard against the malicious use of AI by human actors.
0: We've seen, you know, bipartisan efforts. We've seen strange bedfellows, Bernie Sanders and Steve Bannon, Congresswoman. You guys have been working on this for a while, but you've heard the pushback, the skepticism, that why can't the companies do this themselves? Why can't they regulate themselves?
2: Well, I think right now what we're realizing is the only reason why we know about some of these incidents where, you know, the developers have lost control is because of the honor system, right? We only know that because OpenAI told us. Therefore, we need a mandatory transparency and incident reporting structure. The independent verification apparatus is something that has already been embraced and talked about amongst the three major CEOs this past weekend. But we want to make sure that's durable. Also, just having an emergency process that's well understood in case there is a model that's capable of catastrophic risk, that the government has the ability to step in.
0: You saw President Trump called in to Jensen Huang of NVIDIA at this conference, and he's saying, you can't, this is a hoax, you can't stop this, we need to win this race. Just take a listen.
3: The AI, it's almost this conspiracy, and the happiest group is China, and China is very happy. They're just playing right into the hands of a lot of people that don't want to see it happen, and that could be political people, and it could also be China. And we're not going to let that happen. It's a hoax. And
4: you're right. We're not going to let that happen, sir.
0: So Jensen Huang is on board there. Answer that. One, on the China competition front and this bill. And two, what he sees is all being ginned up.
1: Right. Well, I think what the president is warning about are the dangers of overregulation, and that's something I very much agree with him on. But I think he's also warning against our geopolitical adversaries using mis- and disinformation to try and influence American public opinion against AI. And that is very real. We have abundant evidence that that is going on. China is behind us substantially in the race to develop and deploy frontier level AI, and they've determined that the best way of them to catch up is to poison American public opinion against it, and they're working very hard at that. We need to push back.
0: Congressman, you and I have been talking about this for 3 years.
1: Right.
0: You came on this show, and we talked about the possibility that this moment may come. Here's what you said.
1: It's important to realize the limitations of our ability to regulate, because even if we clamp down on the development of new AI, unscrupulous actors are still going to be developing it for economic gain. Foreign adversaries are still going to be developing it for a competitive advantage over our country. We're not going to be able to stop those things. And so we need to have an understanding of this technology to protect our competitive advantage and our national security.
0: Is that different than today, like how you look at it?
1: No, I think actually the need for what we were talking about 3 years ago has been amplified today. And that's why the bill that Congresswoman Trahan and I are proposing has these risks, these mandatory safety frameworks that frontier AI developers are going to be required to develop and be transparent about, and then hire independent verification organizations to confirm that they are following. And we think that that really meets the moment on protecting Americans against the malicious use of AI.
0: Do you think, Congresswoman, that this is going to be a big issue in the election? You know, you guys are working bipartisan, but it seems like some people are using it to position ahead of the midterms.
2: Well, I absolutely think that's reflective of what we're hearing back home. You know, it used to be I'd go home and I'd hear a lot about, you know, affordability, gas prices, grocery bills. That's changed. There has really been a shift in the conversation just in the last few weeks with, you know, the whistleblower, with the three CEOs getting together, with the OpenAI Hugging Face incident. People are really concerned. And I'll just say on the piece about China, look, I don't buy the argument, mostly because of history, that regulating AI the way Jay and I propose is allowing China to win.
0: You think you could still win in this framework?
2: Absolutely. History tells us that, right? We have always led on setting high standards, whether it was nuclear weapons.

0: weapons, biological, chemical weapons, air, aviation safety. And I think showing up to those negotiations without having done the hard work that we're proposing actually puts us in a weak position. So I don't think that competition and safety are at odds with each other. What we want the world to look at the United States as building the safest, most trusted technology so that they follow suit.
1: And there's some people hoping that President Xi and President Trump will get to something next week, but whether we can trust China and President Xi for whatever they agree on is another question. Last thing, you know, when people say, how is this going to happen? When they say humanity would come to an end and all of this hyperbolic talk, how would that happen? You've been studying this for 3 years. How would the AI do that?
2: Sure. Well, unfortunately, people's opinion about the risks of AI has been colored by 50 years of disinformation through science fiction and pop culture. So what keeps me up at night is not something out of a Terminator movie where an army of evil robots takes over the world. But I worry very much about the use of AI for cyber theft and cyber fraud to steal people's money. I worry very much about the use of AI in the hands of our geopolitical adversaries to hack our infrastructure. I worry about the use of AI to spread mis and disinformation to corrupt our democracy. Those are all malicious use of AI by human actors. But Brett, I think we also have to focus, when we're talking about what lawyers call the parade of horribles, all this bad stuff can happen, we have to focus on why we're doing this. And the fact is that AI is going to have incredibly beneficial uses in our society. It is already the most powerful tool mankind has ever invented for the spread of human knowledge. It can teach anyone anything they want to learn, whatever learning style is optimal for them. That's going to have profound consequences for human empowerment. But it will shortly be the most powerful tool for enhancing human productivity that mankind has ever invented. And it's already solving mathematical problems we haven't been able to solve. It's curing cancer. It's advancing the frontiers of human knowledge. It has the potential to create a rising wave of prosperity that deals with the eradication of diseases that have plagued mankind for thousands of years. The beneficial effects we can't ignore. And that's why it's so important that we achieve this balance.
1: Yeah. Balance, yeah. That's what we've been covering. We really appreciate you coming in, both of you. Thank you. We'll follow the legislation. You can see all the Common Ground segments on my podcast, Common Ground. Find that in the All-Star Panel podcast on the Brett Baer podcast, foxnewspodcast.com, Spotify, wherever you download podcasts. You can also see the discussion on the foxnews.com page.

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2: Fox News, I'm Angelo Bavaro. A man shot and injured by a federal

0: Immigration officer in Austin, Texas. Authorities say he's in serious but stable condition.
1: Police Department Special Investigation Unit, who investigates our officer-involved shootings, is on the scene. And I have spoken to Texas Rangers, who will be part of that investigation, and will be working side-by-side in this investigation as well.
0: Austin Police Chief Lisa Davis. DHS sources say the man shot is an illegal migrant from Venezuela. Anti-ICE protests erupting soon after in Austin. President Trump set to address the UN General Assembly in New York City this week.
2: But before that, President Trump will meet with New York City Mayor Zoran Mamdani at Gracie Mansion. President Trump this week is also expected to meet with Gulf leaders amid the skepticism over how the escalation with Iran will end.
0: Fox's Alex Hogan. 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
1: I'm Jackie Heinrich in for Shannon Bream. The debate over artificial intelligence becoming a major fault line in Washington as the U.S. prepares for a high-stakes summit with China, its chief rival in the AI race.
2: The people who are the greatest innovators and creators in the world in the AI space are warning us of serious danger, so shame on us if we don't listen to them.
3: You have so many frontier AI tech companies kind of coming to the government and begging the government to regulate them. It feels a little bit to me like a bit of a Trojan horse.
1: Concerns over AI and growing opposition to data centers on one side, and warnings that excessive regulation could hand China the advantage on the other. We'll talk with Michael Kratsios, President Trump's science and technology advisor overseeing the administration's AI agenda, and
4: I think it is presumptively unconstitutional because it's viewpoint discrimination.
1: Fallout after President Trump banned CNN, MS Now, and Politico from the White House.
5: The fake news. Our country has to have honest news.
1: Weijia Jiang breaks down the legal moves ahead for those media outlets to push back on the order. Then,
5: you watch what happens to your oil, to your gasoline, pew, it's going to come down very quickly.
1: Oil prices surge as the Iran conflict drags on, fueling Democrats' affordability message ahead of the midterms.
6: The American people are economically weaker as a result of high gas prices, high diesel prices.
1: We'll ask Senator Dave McCormick what his party is doing to convince voters to stay the course while Democrats face pressure from their left flank. We'll talk with Vermont Senator Peter Welch, who serves alongside Bernie Sanders and has his own progressive record. Plus,
7: I had to take and make difficult decisions, and I am making mistakes, and I'm so sorry.
1: Protests and no opening acts as Ed Sheeran takes the stage for the first time since the removal of Macklemore from his stadium tour. All right now on Fox News Sunday. Hello from Fox News in Washington. We begin with a look at some of today's top stories. Saudi Arabia confirms Yemen's Iran-backed Houthi rebels tried to attack its capital with a ballistic missile Saturday. It was intercepted by coalition forces. Explosions and a plume of black smoke were seen near the Riyadh airport. We'll go live to the Middle East for a report later this hour. Ukraine fired more than 1,000 drones at Russia overnight, with hundreds launched at Moscow. The drones damaged an oil refinery and buildings in the area, killing at least two people. This as Russia holds parliamentary elections, where the United Russia Party, which backs Vladimir Putin, has won every election since 2003. The Wall Street Journal reports Google's Gemini AI accessed the internet and hacked into three companies during a test of its cybersecurity capabilities back in May. The incident adding to the safety concerns of many in the industry and the public. President Trump pushing back on those fears. In a moment,

0: We'll bring in the director of the Office of Science and Technology Policy at the White House, Michael Kratsios. But first, Fox News senior international correspondent Steve Harrigan is in Beijing ahead of Chinese President Xi's summit in Washington with President Trump on Thursday. Steve.
1: Jackie, we could really see some very critical questions come up at this summit in Washington later this week. First of all, the Iran war. No country buys more oil from Iran than China. Could they use their influence to try to bring a close diplomatically to this seven-month-long conflict? Also, economic deals. President Xi of China is bringing with him on this trip a number of CEOs. That's unusual. Could we see big deals in aerospace, in agriculture? One point that keeps coming up, Chinese EVs. Will President Trump allow them to be sold in the U.S. or perhaps manufactured here? That's something the president has hinted at several times. What we're likely to see also is very different styles between the two sides. The Chinese, on the one hand, want everything carefully choreographed down to the last photo op. The Trump administration, a little more freewheeling, a little more improvisational. What we're likely to see is the key event will be a state dinner. That's a small one. It's going to be a tough ticket to get. Some heads of AI like Altman and Huang will be there. Here's President Trump on that dinner.
2: I literally could tell you that thousands of people would love to be at that dinner. This is a very tough ticket for me. I've told a lot of very good friends of mine, you just can't come. Just can't come. We're going to have a very good meeting. We're going to have a meeting. We get along well. We're doing very well with China. I would say others maybe not so well, but we're doing very well with China. And President Xi and I have a good relationship.
1: AI could be a source of some agreement between the two superpowers. When you talk to people here in China, they have some different concerns about the dangers of AI. Here's one person we spoke with.
3: I think the most concern is like now more and more people are concerning about the jobs.
1: A lot of times when you talk to people here about AI, they don't fear that it's going to crush humanity in the future. What they say they fear is that it could take their job away. Jackie, back to you.
0: Steve Harrigan, thank you. Joining us now is Michael Kratsios, Assistant to the President and Director of the Office of Science and Technology. Michael, thank you so much for being here.
4: Glad to be here. Thank you.
0: Of course. So President Trump said that AI is the next industrial revolution. And yesterday he announced, I am forming the AI Force, much like I did Space Force, which has been a tremendous success in my first term. To that end, I will be announcing in the near future the AI Czar. Only high-IQ individuals need apply. What is that czar and that task force going to be responsible for if the administration right now believes that there's no need for federal regulation?
4: Well, I don't want to get ahead of the president with any details around that. But the key, I think, thing that he's describing is how important it is that we as an administration coordinate in order to make sure that this great technological innovation that's transforming the country, that's driving economic growth, continues to do so. And these implications of AI spread across so many different agencies. So be able to have someone at the White House to be able to work on all those issues across the agencies is really critical.
0: You already have an AI litigation force that's sort of challenging the state laws around this. How is this new AI force going to be any different?
4: Well, separately from the AI force, I think what's critical to remember about AI is it's a technology that spans so many different industries and so many different agencies. For example, if you are a drone operator and you want to do commercial drone delivery, you're working with the FAA. If you're doing things related to self-driving cars, you're working with the Department of Transportation or NHTSA. If you are developing AI medical diagnostics, you're working with the FDA. So the way that we typically think about it is AI regulation should be use case and sector specific. And I think the challenge that we're seeing in the conversation discourse today is people aren't thinking about it practically. They're thinking about it broadly in this sort of one-size-fits-all, grand sweeping statements around AI, and that's just not the way that we can keep winning this race.
0: So this weekend, the president dismissed calls for tighter federal regulation as a hoax. He compared it to efforts under Democrats to stifle success of his administration. California Governor Gavin Newsom on Friday issued a new executive order that will begin some oversight and safety checks. But Republicans have called for guardrails, too. Listen here.
5: The horse is already out of the barn. I mean, AI is here. We're not going to stop it from happening. But we can present some guardrails to keep it within the spectrum to make sure that our citizens are protected. So I think that's the important part. Focusing on AI, the data centers are a separate issue in some respects.
0: Is it fair for the president to dismiss these concerns as politically motivated?
4: Well, a lot of the hysterics that the left is pushing around AI certainly do need to be dismissed. This idea that AI is going to take over the world, that we're going to have Terminator running on the streets, and the government suddenly has to do something in the next 6 weeks before an election, I think is like the wrong narrative to be sending back to the American people. The key is the administration has been working on this and thinking about it for a very long time. I think if we roll back the tape, even to the first Trump administration, President Trump was the first president in history to ever sign an executive order around artificial intelligence, and that was in February of 2019. And that EO itself kind of laid the groundwork of where we are today, where AI needs to be approached from a use case specific, industry specific way, not through these one size fits all approaches. And that's what we have been doing. Mm-hmm.
0: Do you expect the administration to try to block Newsom's executive order in court?
4: I'm not familiar with that particular attempt.
0: Certainly, though, Democrats are seizing on this moment to ding Republicans. Here's one.
6: The AI safety issue is very real. The Democratic plan is one that will be anchored in urgent, decisive, and responsible action. That's why it's so irresponsible that Mike Johnson and House Republicans have got out of town before sundown.
0: So when people hear all of this concern from tech executives that left unchecked, these technologies could have some really catastrophic consequences, tell us from the White House perspective just how urgent an issue it really is.
4: Well, the first thing are these calls from the left on the Hill are fear-mongering, and it's something that they're attempting to do before the election, and that's just not fair to the American people. If you want to do good technology policy on AI, you're not going to run to the Hill and sort it out in a couple days. Mm-hmm. The second piece around the AI companies themselves, it's very interesting that they talk about these issues, about how scared they are about potentially where the future is, and maybe they want to do a pause. Our position is, if you do believe that you're developing a technology that is unsafe or you don't want it out in the world, you can just stop it. You don't need someone to force you to do that. And I think that's what's been a bit confusing about this whole narrative. So there's leaders of these companies that are going out and saying, we're going to do all these measures. The government has to do all these things. When in reality, they just need to slow down if they feel that they need to do so. And I think the key thing to always remember is the U.S. government has lots of tools in its toolkit to deal with these issues when they come up. And we've used them in the past. So there was a leading model developer this summer that released a model. And when the U.S. government got credible evidence that there were some cyber issues associated with it, a letter was sent to them. And the model was pulled down until those cybersecurity issues were resolved. So there is no lack of tools. I think the president spoke about this in his truth yesterday. We have the tools in the toolkit to make it happen.
0: Okay, final question here. The White House has often argued that any pullback will just give China an edge. That message was boosted this week from an unexpected person, former President Biden's envoy, who led the AI safety talks with China back in 2024. Seth Center wrote, if passes prologue, China will have little interest in anything beyond gaining a competitive edge. It will likely keep doing everything it can to get ahead, like generating propaganda in hopes of inflaming opposition to data centers and encouraging Chinese companies to continue exploiting U.S. models to improve their systems. So looking ahead to this meeting with Xi, mm-hmm. Does the White House expect to actually have any concrete agreements come out of it?
4: So I defer to Secretary Bessent and to President Trump on this. I know Secretary Bessent is meeting with his counterpart today, and I know this is on the agenda. The key thing that we want to talk to them about is avoiding shared risks, and that's something that I think we can have a fruitful conversation on.
0: What does a win look like coming out of the summit for the U.S.?
4: I think for us is to just start these conversations on this critical AI topic. It's something that is going to and is changing the world, mm-hmm. and the U.S. is leading by a lot in this, and it's important that folks that want to sort of catch up with the U.S. are aware of what we're doing, and we can set a good example for the world.
0: Michael Kratsios, great to talk to you, sir. Thank you very much for joining us.
4: Thank you.
0: Thanks. Several reporters were turned away from the White House on Saturday. We're going to discuss it with the former WHCA president, Weijia Jiang. That's next.

0: It will likely keep doing everything it can to get ahead, like generating propaganda in hopes of inflaming opposition to data centers and encouraging Chinese companies to continue exploiting U.S. models to improve their systems. So looking ahead to this meeting with Xi, does the White House expect to actually have any concrete agreements come out of it?
1: So I defer to Secretary Bessent and to President Trump on this. I know Secretary Bessent is meeting with his counterpart today, and I know this is on the agenda. The key thing that we want to talk to them about is avoiding shared risks, and that's something that I think we can have a fruitful conversation on.
0: What does a win look like coming out of the summit for the U.S.?
1: I think for us is to just start these conversations on this critical AI topic. It's something that is going to and is changing the world, and the U.S. is leading by a lot in this, and it's important that, folks that want to sort of catch up with the U.S. are aware of what we're doing, and we can set a good example for the world.
0: Michael Kratsios, great to talk to you, sir. Thank you very much for joining us.
1: Thank you.
0: Several reporters were turned away from the White House on Saturday. We're going to discuss it with the former WHCA president, Weijia Jiang. That's next.

0: objections over First Amendment concerns.
1: Freedom of the press is enshrined in the First Amendment.
2: Well, thank you for telling me that.
1: Are you trying to intimidate the press from doing its job?
2: No.
0: Joining me now, Weijia Jiang, CBS senior correspondent, and my predecessor as White House Correspondent Association president. Weijia, thank you for being here. You have covered this president for many years. You've seen many of his battles with the press, and you were also just recently in the job that I'm in now, so you have a unique understanding of what this moment represents for all sides. Here's what Jonathan Turley says about this moment.
3: Presidents have to be very careful in what they ask for, because you can create precedent that not only binds your administration, but future presidents.
0: Why should people outside of D.C., this D.C. media bubble, care about whether these three outlets get banned from the White House?
4: So I think we have to be very clear about what this is and is not. This is not a tantrum by three media outlets who are upset because they can't get into the White House or the Oval Office. This is a serious concern for the public, because an attack on one outlet is an attack on everyone, no matter where that outlet falls on the political spectrum.

0: Download it now.
1: Over the weekend, MS Now, CNN, and Politico say their reporters were denied access to the White House. This comes as President Trump said he was banning those outlets. Here's the president defending his action.
2: The ban on the free press, right? A very simple ban. I don't want them in my office. I don't want them here. I would say the ban would go as far as you can. And if they could straighten themselves out, you know, if they could straighten themselves out, I'd love it.
1: Previous efforts by the president to ban the media were blocked by federal judges. He addressed

0: Politico say their reporters were denied access to the White House. This comes as President Trump said he was banning those outlets. Here's the president defending his action.
1: The ban on the free press, right? A very simple ban. I don't want them in my office. I don't want them here. I would say the ban would go as far as you can. And if they could straighten themselves out, you know, if they could straighten themselves out, I'd love it.
0: Previous efforts by the president to ban the media were blocked by federal judges. He addressed objections over First Amendment concerns.
2: Freedom of the press is enshrined in the First Amendment.
1: Well, thank you for telling me that.
2: Are you trying to intimidate the press from doing its job?
1: No.
0: Joining me now, Weijia Jiang, CBS senior correspondent and my predecessor as White House Correspondent Association president. Weijia, thank you for being here. You have covered this president for many years. You've seen many of his battles with the press, and you were also just recently in the job that I'm in now. So you have a unique understanding of what this moment represents for all sides. Here's what Jonathan Turley says about this moment.
3: Presidents have to be very careful in what they ask for, because you can create precedent that not only binds your administration, but future presidents.
0: Why should people outside of D.C., this D.C. media bubble, care about whether these three outlets get banned from the White House?
4: So I think we have to be very clear about what this is and is not. This is not a tantrum by three media outlets who are upset because they can't get into the White House or the Oval Office. This is a serious concern for the public, because an attack on one outlet is an attack on everyone, no matter where that outlet falls on the political spectrum. It is limiting the amount of information that reporters inside can gather, can excavate, to give back to the public so that people at home can make informed decisions, especially during an election year. So I understand when people point at journalists and say, well, you know, it's not your right to be inside the White House. But the problem, as Jonathan just addressed, is that once you open up that access for any news outlet, you can't take it away just because you don't like what they are saying.
0: Some of the president's allies, as you mentioned, are cheering this on. Those people agree with his criticisms of his coverage. But what happens that those people should keep in mind when the shoe is on the other foot and maybe a Democrat is in the office, the Oval Office? What does this precedent mean in practice?
4: Right, and that is so important to point out. Look, every administration, every president hates the press. There should be tension. We wouldn't be doing our jobs, and neither would they, if there wasn't that friction. But there's a reason why this is unprecedented, why no other president has gone to this length to kick certain outlets out. And that is because it would set a precedent. It would draw a red line there, and then, you know, who knows what's to come for future administrations who might do the same on the other side of it. So that's why it is so worrisome. That's why, you know, every outlet, every reporter, every member of the public who consumes the news should be worried about this.
0: If covering the White House becomes invitation only, what impact does that have on the American people? If reporters come away believing that if they ask a sensitive question, it could cost them their badge?
4: Let's be very clear. It is an absolute privilege to cover the White House and the president, and we don't take that for granted. But when you start selecting who's allowed to do that, the viewpoint shrinks, and it doesn't represent, you know, the public. And that's what makes America so amazing, the best country in the world, that we can have these differing viewpoints, that we can disagree, that we can bring different perspectives and different reporting to the table and allow people who are watching it and reading it decide for themselves. And so that's why it matters so much.
0: The president's defenders say that these reporters can still do their jobs just outside of the gate. Describe what it is that reporters can't do out there that they are getting inside.
4: So at the heart of what we do is building relationships, right? Our currency is information. And so we can't just call up a stranger and get information and convince somebody to talk to us about what's really going on with these various issues that are, you know, so important right now. And so when you are

0: on campus, you can cultivate those relationships. You can literally run into people just walking around on the West Wing. And more importantly, I would say, you're documenting history in real time. You're seeing with your own eyes what the public can't see. We are there for them to record, body language, mm-hmm. to record conversations, to record even the tone in a room that we can feel. And all of that context matters in our reporting. And that's what we can't do from outside the gates.
1: And what you see sometimes might be at the edge of the frame, might not be captured if, for instance, the White House is running its own cameras. You know, one of the outlets involved in this ban is part of the Five Network Pool. That's the system that allows the networks to share video of the president with the whole country. If they aren't there, the pool can't function.
0: Right.
1: America doesn't have state TV. So what happens to the historical record if coverage is no longer independent?
0: And America cannot have state TV. That's what makes America America. That's why we need independent coverage. And that's why this press pool system has been set up for so long and why it works. Because you need independent actors to be able to be the observers. And if the government is only showing you what it wants, then you have to question, what are we missing? And that's what the pool, that's what these outlets bring to the table.
1: Lujia Jiang, CBS News superstar, thank you very much for joining us. Appreciate
0: it. Thank you, Jackie. We're lucky to have you right now leading the charge.
1: Thanks. Warnings over artificial intelligence have prompted policy debates over the need for federal regulation on Capitol Hill. Republican Pennsylvania Senator Dave McCormick from the Foreign Relations Committee and Vermont Senator Democrat Peter Welch, who sits on Senate Judiciary, will give us an update from both sides of the aisle. That's next.

0: favorite podcasts.
1: It is the responsibility of the AI companies, ourselves, to develop the technology safely and to properly test it. If it's not ready, just hold it back. You should go as fast as you can, but no faster than that.
2: That's NVIDIA CEO Jensen Huang telling tech developers that it's on them to balance this speed with safety. Joining us now is Republican Senator Dave McCormick, who served as a combat veteran in the 82nd Airborne Division in Iraq during the Gulf War. He also sits on the Foreign Relations Committee. Senator, great to see you this morning. Thank you.
3: Good morning.
2: So I want to ask you about this. Your state's governor, Josh Shapiro, accused the federal government this week of slow-walking regulations, despite all the warnings that bad actors could use it to build biological weapons and suppress political opponents. Here's what he said.
4: Leaders in our federal government refuse to put in place any guardrails to ensure this technology is used responsibly, whether out of willful ignorance or whether out of personal greed.
2: What is your response to that?
5: Well, we are in the midst of something that is probably the most profound change that will happen in our lifetimes, maybe in human history. This technology offers enormous benefits, productivity improvements, solving rare diseases. This is incredible. It also poses risk in terms of disruption in the economy, in the job market, in terms of wealth concentration, possibly in terms of bioterror, something like that. So, we are in an existential battle with China, so we need to make sure that we continue to be in the lead in innovation, but ensure that we guard against some of those biggest challenges. In terms of the frontier models and how we should deal with them, I largely agree.

0: with Jensen in the fact that the companies have a responsibility for ensuring that they're not creating things that can be harmful to the citizenry. I do think the idea of an industry-led group, maybe FINRA-like, where they establish regulations and oversight and compliance is a good idea. It has to be well orchestrated. But I think putting this in the hands of the government poses two risks. Number one, the government isn't really capable of monitoring some of these models. I mean, this is the same government that shut down the government for COVID, that let Silicon Valley Bank. Even if people are well-meaning, we just don't have the capability to oversee and make decisions. And second, I don't want to give the government consolidated control. This is, we should fear government. That's why America was born, to ensure that that the people had the power. So I think we need to guide and guard against some of these worst case scenarios, but we need to be very careful we don't stifle innovation, and industry needs to take the lead.
1: But why should Americans trust these AI companies who are racing not just against each other, but also against China to effectively police themselves?
0: Well, two things. Number one, we should make it clear, it is clear now, but I think we should consider further legislation, that the liability rests with the companies. In other words, you can't stand up in front of the public and the shareholders and say, on one hand, well, we're going to raise hundreds of billions of dollars and we're going to move forward on our business, and at the same time say it poses a risk of destroying humanity. No, the responsibility is with the companies. And that liability is with the company. Second, I'm not saying that this should be absent of the government's involvement. I think the idea that the president has of creating a cabinet, the idea of FINRA, as I mentioned before, is the SEC's deeply involved. But the capability to monitor and provide oversight honestly resides with those companies. And imagine if you're going to have people in the companies that are going to be helping to determine whether those guidelines are being met. These need to be very sophisticated people that actually understand. We frankly don't have that ability in the government.
1: Okay. Want to get to the Xi meeting this week. Ahead of that meeting, there's renewed concern about what it could potentially mean for Taiwan. After the last summit, the president put a 14

0: America was born, to ensure that that the people had the power. So I think we need to guide and guard against some of these worst case scenarios, but we need to be very careful we don't stifle innovation, and industry needs to take the lead.
1: But why should Americans trust these AI companies who are racing not just against each other, but also against China to effectively police themselves?
0: Well, two things. Number one, we should make it clear, it is clear now, but I think we should consider further legislation, that the liability rests with the companies. In other words, you can't stand up in front of the public and the shareholders and say, on one hand, well, we're going to raise hundreds of billions of dollars and we're going to move forward on our business, and at the same time say it poses a risk of destroying humanity. No, the responsibility is with the companies. And that liability is with the company. Second, I'm not saying that this should be absent of the government's involvement. I think the idea that the president has of creating a cabinet, the idea of FINRA, as I mentioned before, is the SEC's deeply involved. But the capability to monitor and provide oversight honestly resides with those companies. And imagine if you're going to have people in the companies that are going to be helping to determine whether those guidelines are being met. These need to be very sophisticated people that actually understand. We frankly don't have that ability in the government.
1: Okay. Want to get to the Xi meeting this week. Ahead of that meeting, there's renewed concern about what it could potentially mean for Taiwan. After the last summit, the president put a $14 billion arms package for Taiwan on hold. He called it a very good negotiating chip. You have said that Beijing is watching what we do in Iran. Do you think that the president needs to approve this arms package before his meeting with Xi?
0: Well, first of all, China, as I've said time and again, is our primary adversary in the world. We need to do the things to ensure that we keep China in check by not exporting our most advanced technologies, and we need to build the capability at home. As it relates to Taiwan, we need to make sure that the status quo is maintained. And the best way to do that is to make sure that Taiwan has the capability to defend itself and to make sure that America can exhibit a peace through strength. We need to have the strongest military in the world that can expand its capabilities anywhere. And so the exact timing is sort of open to question, but there's no doubt in my mind that we should be supportive of Taiwan's self-defense, that's a position I've held for many years.
1: Okay. What about this concern that the Iran war is impacting the weapons that the U.S. could need in the Pacific? The director of military analysis at Defense Priorities told The Washington Post, "It seems to me that the likelihood that Taiwan is going to get a whole 100 is pretty low. I think the number one priority for the United States, rightly, will be refilling its own stockpiles. The United States probably also feels like it owes Gulf state allies some replenishment. The war in Iran is not over." Our own Trey Yinks just spoke with the president this morning, who said that this weekend is like any other, and he's weighing how far to go in his next attack. You know, what can Congress do to address all of that?
0: I've been very supportive of the president's actions to ensure Iran doesn't have a nuclear weapon. It was a courageous decision, not an easy decision. But imagine the idea of Iran having a nuclear weapon on his watch, which I believe would have happened had we not intervened. We've made huge progress on diminishing their military. They still have some capability, but it's been significant. And our economic efforts are working. We are strangling Iran economically. It's putting pressure, 70% inflation, 40% depreciation in their currency. So that's working. We have expended a portion of our stockpiles. I'm confident we still have the capability to exercise military operations in the region, but I do think there's a need to really rebuild our industrial base. And that's one of the reasons I hosted the Defense Innovation Summit at the War College. The president came, we had all the leadership of the Pentagon, the leading military, because we need to rebuild our industrial base, shipbuilding, missiles. We need to create a drone manufacturing capability, robots. That is going to be an important part of the national security capability of the future. And that's a medium to longer term thing. In the near term, I think we have what we need, but we need to rebuild that industrial base. And unfortunately, it withered under the previous administration.
1: Okay. Senator McCormick, thank you so much for joining us here on Fox News Sunday. Thank you.
0: Thank you.
1: All right. Now from the other side of the aisle, Vermont Senator Peter Welch. Senator Welch, thank you so much for being here.
2: Thank you.
1: course. So picking up on Iran, you have, sir, repeatedly called to end this military action, saying the president doesn't have the right to continue it without

0: congressional approval. But a former Treasury official in a Wall Street Journal opinion piece argues that the pressure is working. Quote, every month the blockade holds is a month Tehran can't buy its way back. Washington doesn't need a deal that front-loads relief, and it shouldn't sign one that would finance what four decades of pressure prevented. If this blockade is making it harder for Iran to rebuild, why end the pressure now?
1: Well, two things. I do think the war has to end. It's doing enormous harm to us here in Vermont and in the United States. By the way, the Iranian regime is an ideological regime. They'll punish their people and they'll let their people suffer indefinitely. But what's happening in the real world in Vermont and around the country, gas prices are up. Diesel fuel is like $6.50 a gallon. A farmer in South Dakota filling his combine, it's $1,500 extra a day that they have to spend. So this Iran war has made us less secure, not more secure. And the president, of course, promised it would be over in a couple of days, and now we're well into 6 months. So I think it's absolutely vital to the well-being of our country that we end this war in Iran. And it's getting worse, not better.
0: Well, the White House often argues that the world would be a lot more dangerous place if Iran had a nuclear weapon, and that is why they had to take this action. But if you're talking about, you know, stopping this immediately, what do you say to Americans who worry about what that means for their safety if there's nothing in place to prevent Iran from rebuilding? What would you put there in place?
1: Well, let's step back, because there's unanimity here, Republican and Democrat, about denying Iran a nuclear weapon. But what has happened is that the president did tear up the joint agreement that was working with on-site monitors and decided to go to war. And the outcome of that shows the limitations of military power. Yes, it was an awesome bombing campaign by the U.S., but then with asymmetric reaction, drones taking out ships and closing the Strait of Hormuz, and now the Strait into the Red Sea, that is inflicting enormous harm on us. And what you're seeing is an immense amount of frustration on the part of the president that the awesome power of the military is not bringing Iran to heel. So we have a military, but it's not the tool that's going to get us to where we want. We have to have a coalition, and we have to have an outcome, and ultimately it's got to be through diplomacy. But the economic pain here that is being inflicted on everyday Americans in Pennsylvania, in Vermont, that is not going to end, and it's only going to get worse. So the president's got to make a decision here. Is his policy working, and what is the cost to us?
0: There are, of course, plenty of voices who argue the counterpoint that diplomacy doesn't work, and there's been a lot of examples of that. But we do need to move on to some other topics, because we've heard from the White House and Senator McCormick on AI and the need to compete with China. The Democrats' focus lately seems to be on slowing AI down. But the Wall Street Journal editorial board says Beijing's propaganda engines are currently feeding the opposition to data centers in the U.S. Mr. Xi is likely to see a U.S. slowdown as an opening to take the AI lead rather than an opportunity to help mankind. Is there any concern from you or your colleagues about feeding into Chinese propaganda on this issue?
1: Well, in fact, I think there's real issues here, whatever we say about China. And I thought Senator McCormick said a lot of very good things. Number one, he pointed out how important the potential is of AI to help us. Number two, there does have to be some restraint here or control. Because is AI going to control us, or are we going to control it? And of course, three of the major frontier companies have indicated that there have been bot breakouts where it creates that nightmare scenario where is AI going to start interfering with our infrastructure? Is it going to start hacking our bank accounts? All these nightmare scenarios could happen. And I think David is right that there's got to be an industry-wide effort to have standards. But where I disagree a bit is I think there has to be a public role. Should banks regulate themselves? Should security companies regulate themselves? There's a public interest here in safety. And that's where I think you do need an agency like the Securities and Exchange Commission, or FINRA, as he mentioned, or an FDA for AI, where the public good in the public safety is first and foremost the major consideration.
0: Okay. moving on to another topic, your state's senior senator, Bernie Sanders, has seen his socialist movement grow considerably to the point where we now have serious progressive and socialist candidates on the ballot across the country. Are you worried at all that that trajectory within your party is going to alienate much of the country, including moderates and independents, with candidates like this?
1: You know, it depends on how we manage it, because there are different points of view in the Democratic Party, as you say, moderate to progressive. But what I think is the through line is affordability. What is happening in our country, in red states and in blue states, is that farmers can't pay their bills. It costs them more to plant an acre than they get revenue from an acre. Families can't afford to buy a house. Young people can't afford to get started. And if what we focus on is affordability and trying to build our economy to have wages go up, then I think that's a winning formula, because people are really struggling to pay their bills. And okay, it's getting worse. You know, and the two things that we want to focus on are, one, ending the war, and two, ending these tariffs. Like, the tariffs in Canada are a killer for us in Vermont okay. and Pennsylvania.
0: Very quickly, we've talked about what you want to focus on, but are there any policies being promoted by the left that the Democratic Party needs to reject?
1: Well, sure. I mean, you know, owning the means of production is not something that I support. Okay. So you'll have candidates, by the way, on the left and on the right, who go way too far and don't reflect the mainstream. And then it's up to the candidates in each state, in each congressional district, to make their case about where they stand and to win the trust of their voters.
0: Okay. Senator Peter Welch from Vermont, thank you so much for joining us here on Fox News Sunday. Thank you, sir.
1: Thank you.
0: When we return, Ed Sheeran's emotional words after a week of controversy that brought the Israeli-Palestinian conflict center stage. Controversy involving the Democratic candidate in battleground Michigan continues, and how the GOP is trying to take advantage of it. We'll discuss up next.

0: Talk.
1: All right, now to the 2026 midterms. Voting is now underway for millions of Americans, including 20 states that have begun sending out mail-in ballots. Several candidates hit the campaign trail this weekend, and President Trump has been doing his part to support GOP candidates. Fox News correspondent Alex Hogan is at the White House. Alex.
2: Hi, Jackie. New Fox News polling finding that 6 in 10 Americans say they believe that U.S. military action against Iran was the wrong decision and that the focus abroad is far from a top priority. In this survey, people were asked to name the most important issue

0: facing the country, and only 4% responded Iran. 34% of voters pointed to the cost of living and inflation. Democratic Senate nominee Abdul El-Sayed in Michigan this weekend highlighted the rising diesel prices as Americans face soaring costs across the country.
1: So you look at the price of your groceries and somebody's going to have to pay for that diesel that it took to get the groceries to that grocery store. Guess who pays it? We do.
0: El-Sayed will face Republican nominee Mike Rogers in the closely watched Michigan Senate race. Rogers this weekend addressed rising health care costs.
2: And how we get to the bottom of this. The way we don't do it is blow up the system that we have. We fix the system that we have.
0: Ahead of the midterms, there's mounting pressure on the administration to bring down prices. In one tactic to do so, Friday, President Trump announced that all 50 states will join Medicaid programs to lower prices on some prescription drugs.
3: This will save states billions and billions of dollars per year on drugs and allow them to invest those savings in providing better health care and higher quality service for the American people. I mean, this one thing alone should win us the midterms.
0: Busy week ahead. President Trump will speak at the United Nations General Assembly in New York. And later this week, he will host Chinese President Xi Jinping here in Washington. Jackie.
4: Alex Hogan from the White House. Thank you, Alex. And it's time now for our Sunday group. Axios political reporter Steph Knight, former chief of staff to President Trump, Reince Priebus, Forbes contributing writer Richard Fowler, and Jewish Insider editor-in-chief Josh Kroshauer. Panel, welcome. Good to see you all. Happy Sunday. Okay, so, Reince, talking about the midterms and difficulty right now, some places, for Republican candidates, you had Congresswoman Maria Elvira Salazar saying this weekend that Hispanic voters who helped get the president reelected feel betrayed. Here's what she said.
5: Mr. President, some of your immigration enforcement efforts have gone too far.
4: But is the bigger risk to the Republicans' 2024 gains with Hispanic voters really immigration? Could it be the economy? Because at the same time where people have gained, at the same place where Republicans have gained ground, where Democrats lost it last cycle, those same people are struggling with cost of living, potentially Medicaid cuts. We see that in the polling. How do you see it?
6: Yeah, I mean, it's always been the economy. I mean, there's always going to be an immigration issue in the Hispanic community generally. But if you recall, President Trump won Hispanic males in 2024, even calling for the deportation of every single person that was here in the United States illegally, and he won that vote. He won Puerto Ricans in Orange, around Orlando, in Florida. But if I had to write a book about trying to predict political outcomes for the last 10 years, the title of the book would be Nothing Makes Sense, because nothing does make sense. And if you look at the polling, and I'll be very brief, but if you look at all the indicators, all the smart people that look at this, right track, wrong track, presidential approval, generic ballot, you'd think, well, the Democrats are going to have a pretty good year. Maybe they will. But if you look at the individual races, you can't really find one of them, maybe outside of Georgia and North Carolina, where the race isn't within 2 points. Mm. And I think Rahm Emanuel put it well this week. He said, basically, Democrats, you could have a good year, except our candidates are bonkers. And when you put up bonkers candidates, it's tough to win.
4: And that's what I want to ask you about Richard Fowler. Democrats might have an edge on some of these voter concerns, according to the polling, but Republicans have this big cash advantage that translates into advertising. And when you have people they can use in those ads, it can mean outcomes. You had Democratic pollster Mark Penn this week blasting Democrats for appearing with Hassan Piker. He said, how is it possible that any candidate in 2026 of any party would go within 100 feet of someone so demonstrably anti-American and so hateful toward the very country that gives him a platform? Do Democrats need to do more to put distance between themselves and figures like Hassan Piker?
7: I'm not sure if that's what voters are really thinking about in this moment, right? If you're listening to Mark Penn and you're listening to Rahm Emanuel, I think you're listening to the wrong folks. I think you're listening to voters on the ground. And if you're talking to voters on the ground, say in Michigan, they'll tell you that the price of diesel is almost close to $7 a gallon. The price of unleaded gas is almost $5 a gallon. The price of groceries are going up. We do not want to be in the war in Iran. The bond market is upside down. And this president's having a fight with the media, and he's having a fight or whether or not he wants to put his name on the Kennedy Center. And voters are trying to figure out how they're going to pay their rent, which is why you see candidates like Al Sayed having a breakout moment, why you see candidates like Angie Nixon having a breakout moment. They're not concerned about some guy

0: on Stitcher in his living room sort of talking smack. They're really actually concerned about what's happening at their kitchen tables. And I think this is where Republicans are losing the plot. They're not talking about how they're going to make America more affordable. They're not talking about how their tariff policies made America better, because it hasn't. They're having a conversation about Hassan Piker and other things when the voters are trying to figure out how do we make our lives more affordable. And Washington, including some Democrats, seem to be missing the mark on that.
1: Well, we'll have to see whether Hassan Piker costs El Sayed his moment, as you put it. I want to ask you, Josh, there was a lot of fallout this week, controversy after Macklemore was dropped from Ed Sheeran's tour after his Free Palestine comments. Some of Sheeran's other artists protested it, too. He addressed it last night himself. Here's that.
2: What happened in Israel and at the Nova Music Festival on October 7th was horrific and compounded centuries of Jewish pain. What is happening in Gaza is catastrophic and unjustifiable and disproportionate.
1: How's that going over? It seems like he's trying hard not to take a side.
3: Yeah, look, I think Bob Kraft, a lot of people talk online, and but they don't live up to their values. And Bob Kraft, by saying, we don't want anti-Semitism, we don't want hate at my venue, I think he set a powerful example, even though he received predictable political backlash from folks like Macklemore, like anti-Israel activists. So that was a moment, I think, that changed the dialogue and allowed Ed Sheeran the space to kind of say, to kind of make his concerts politics free. I don't think Ed Sheeran ever imagined he'd be talking global politics when people come to hear his music. So look, there are a lot of divisive arguments about politics. I think this whole example showed that music should be made for people who want to hear music and unity, and not hear people who, and Macklemore had a long history, by the way, of anti-Semitic Jew face in 2014, and Free Palestine was rhetoric that, you know, was used when people, like at the embassy here, the Israeli embassy at an event recently, where it's been used as hate rhetoric to a lot of folks, so yeah.
1: Steph, I want to ask you about this Kennedy Center debacle. The board voted to close the main building because of the need for repairs. The president, at the same time, has threatened it could be torn down, making very clear he is not going to make these repairs happen if his name doesn't get on the building. Is there a way that happens without approval from Congress?
4: I mean, that is the big question. We've seen these courts rule again and again that Trump's efforts to add his name in various ways to the building, it can't be done without approval of Congress. And now he's threatening, of course, to potentially demolish the building without, you know, those changes made. And I think it will be interesting to see whether we see Congress kind of step up to this issue and lean in. You know, I've talked to Republicans on the Hill, people on the Hill who feel uncomfortable with the fact that the president keeps hitting this issue, won't let it go. And they don't want to be distracted with this. They don't want to have to deal with, you know, a piece of legislation about naming the Kennedy Center when they're trying to focus, especially Republicans, they are trying to focus on these issues we've been talking about during this panel, about cost of living, about, you know, making life more affordable for everyday Americans, focusing on Republican wins. And so I think there's frustration that it keeps coming back to the Kennedy Center and President Trump's branding.
1: You do hear that from people running for re-election, that these issues can be a distraction from what they want to focus on. All right, panel, thank you very much. We'll see you next Sunday. Explosions this weekend in Saudi Arabia's capital city amid escalating conflict with the Iran-backed Houthis in Yemen comes as the State Department has a new warning for Americans in the Middle East. Trey Yingst has more on that when we come back.

0: Ashley Dvorkin, Fox News.
1: To the Middle East and a brand new State Department alert for Americans living there. Fox News chief foreign correspondent Trey Yanks joins us from Tel Aviv. Trey.
2: Jackie, good morning. Tension does remain high across the Middle East as the State Department is once again warning American citizens here to remain vigilant. An alert went out to Americans overnight, warning them of possible airspace closures and flight cancellations. The message was sent by U.S. embassies in various capitals, including Jerusalem. While the trigger for these alerts is unknown, Israeli officials had previously warned Iran against attacking their country during the Jewish high holidays. Tonight, the holiest day in Judaism, Yom Kippur, begins amid concerns of regional escalation.
3: People don't want to have Iran have a nuclear weapon, and you know what? They won't. And the war is going to end soon. And when it ends, your gas prices are going to drop to a level that they were before, maybe even lower.
2: The Iranians remain defiant, saying they won't re-engage with the United States until all of their conditions are met. This includes ending the conflict on all fronts, unfreezing Iranian assets, and stopping the naval blockade. CENTCOM Commander Admiral Brad Cooper announced this weekend that U.S. forces have overseen 1 billion barrels of crude oil exported out of the Persian Gulf over the last several months, despite Iranian attacks.
4: Decades of foreign intervention, military pressure, and endless wars in the Middle East have proven an undeniable truth. Military intervention does not create security, and the exertion of pressure and coercion does not lead to peace. Instead, war has been normalized as a primary instrument of international relations and has led to the perpetuation of pattern of perpetual confrontation and conflict.
2: I spoke with President Trump this morning, who told Fox News he is currently in a deciding mode as it relates to Iran. Jackie?
1: Trey Yanks, thank you. And be sure to tune in next week. Shannon Bream will be back hosting a special edition of Fox News Sunday, The Rise of China, with all the news out of the White House summit, the AI race, and the economic and military threat.

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2: An ICE-involved shooting. I'm Deborah Valentine, Fox News. An immigration enforcement agent shot a man in Austin, Texas today. Homeland Security tells Fox he's an illegal Venezuelan immigrant with a final deportation order. The Associated Press identifies him as Wilbur Rafael Garces Perez. Austin Police Chief Lisa Davis.
3: I'm hearing that it was out on foot. So again, this is the of getting in front of the camera too soon without the information. But from what I'm hearing, there was a small foot pursuit.
2: Texas Democratic Congressman Greg Kassar called for an investigation into the shooting and told reporters ICE should leave Austin. DHS has not commented on what led up to the shooting or what

0: prompted the ICE officer to open fire. Sanford, Florida police confirming 8 adults were injured too critically after gunmen opened fire on a large outdoor family gathering last night. No suspects are in custody. Police are offering a $5,000 reward for information. Americans are losing confidence in President Trump as the conflict with Iran reaches its seventh month.
1: In a new Fox News poll, 7 in 10 voters say they believe the Trump administration lacks a clear strategy for ending the conflict. That includes 95% of Democrats, 83% of independents, and 43% of Republicans. The ongoing unrest causing gas prices to soar, and President Trump says he believes Americans are willing to pay.
2: Iran will not have a nuclear weapon. Now, for that, people are going to have to pay some extra gas. I think most people, if they had a vote on lower gas prices or letting Iran have a nuclear weapon, I'd be willing to vote that it would be a massive landslide.
1: And a growing number, 47% of voters say they believe the conflict will make the U.S. less safe in the long run.
0: Fox's Alex Hogan reporting from the White House. America.

0: officer to open fire. Sanford, Florida police confirming 8 adults were injured too critically after gunmen opened fire on a large outdoor family gathering last night. No suspects are in custody. Police are offering a $5,000 reward for information. Americans are losing confidence in President Trump as the conflict with Iran reaches its seventh month.
1: In a new Fox News poll, 7 in 10 voters say they believe the Trump administration lacks a clear strategy for ending the conflict. That includes 95% of Democrats, 83% of independents, and 43% of Republicans. The ongoing unrest causing gas prices to soar, and President Trump says he believes Americans are willing to pay.
2: Iran will not have a nuclear weapon. Now, for that, people are going to have to pay some extra gas. I think most people, if they had a vote on lower gas prices or letting Iran have a nuclear weapon, I'd be willing to vote that it would be a massive landslide.
1: And a growing number, 47% of voters say they believe the conflict will make the U.S. less safe in the long run.
0: Fox's Alex Hogan reporting from the White House. America.

0: Fox.
1: DeKalb County police are searching for suspects after a shooting in Stone Mountain left two children dead and two women wounded. Officers found the victims when they were responding to gunfire at an apartment complex. An 11-year-old and a 12-year-old boy have died. The two adult victims remain hospitalized in stable condition. The Trump administration rejecting worries about artificial intelligence. President Trump claims calls to regulate the technology over security concerns are a hoax. Federal Trade Commission Chairman Andrew Ferguson tells Fox's The Big Weekend Show.
2: I don't think we need a brand new suite of regulations that would likely be written by the AI companies to protect themselves. We should use the tools we have first before deciding if we need to do new things.
1: Lawmakers on both sides of the aisle say regulations must find a balance between protecting Americans and allowing companies to compete with China. This after Google's AI agent Gemini hacked three companies unprompted. Saudi Arabia says Yemen's Houthi rebels have attacked its capital city of Riyadh with ballistic missiles and drones. Florida Congresswoman Anna Paulina Luna tells Fox's The Big Weekend Show how she would advise President Trump.
3: The United States, as much as Saudi is an ally, is not responsible for Saudi security, and that the Saudi government should be responsible to how they are going to retaliate, if at all.
1: The new attacks come after the Houthis took over the port city of Mocha, right near the Bab el-Mandeb Strait, putting further pressure on global shipping and energy supplies. Brent crude futures rose 1% Sunday evening as diesel prices reach yet another record of $6.50, according to AAA. Pakistani security forces have successfully rescued 23 hostages following an intense shootout in the country's southwest. The military confirms five separatist militants were killed after establishing an illegal highway checkpoint in Baluchistan to abduct travelers for ransom. I'm Deborah Valentine. This is Fox News.
4: I'm Peter Ducey in Washington. This is the Sunday Briefing. On today's show, we're going to talk to the NCAA president, Charlie Baker, about the Senate's upcoming vote on the Protect College Sports Act and the ongoing debate over athlete eligibility rules. Then, happy birthday to us. The Sunday Briefing is celebrating 1 year on the air this weekend, and we have a special treat later in the show you won't want to miss. But first, new questions about AI safety after a new instance of AI going rogue involving Google's Gemini. This is President Trump and President Xi prepare to meet this week amid new calls for AI guardrails. Let's go to Steve Harrigan live in Beijing.

0: Asian China with more. Steve?
1: Peter, a number of critical issues could be on the agenda for the summit this week in Washington. It's not clear what exactly will take center stage. Could it be Iran? No country buys more oil from Iran than China. Could they use their leverage to try and help diplomacy, to try and end the seven-month conflict there? Could it be major business deals? President Xi is bringing along with him a number of CEOs. That's rare for China. Could we see perhaps President Trump giving permission for auto manufacturers in China, EV makers, to either export or come here to the U.S. to build factories here? Either way, we are likely to see two very different styles. The Chinese perhaps hoping to choreograph every last photo op. The Trump administration more freewheeling. The highlight of the entire visit is likely to be a state dinner where all the leaders from the world of AI will be present. Here's President Trump.
2: We're going to have a very good meeting. We're going to have a meeting. We get along well. We're doing very well with China. I would say others maybe not so well, but we're doing very well with China. And President Xi and I have a good relationship.
1: We talked to a number of people here on the street in Beijing about their concerns about AI, a little different than what you hear in the West. Here's one of them.
3: If AI is too developed, then it will take the jobs. Even though we will have the products from AI, no one will be able to buy them.
1: Some real practical concerns here, not that AI could destroy the human race, but it could take away your job. Peter?
0: And Steve, before I let you go, I know you just got there to China. When we went to China, to Beijing, with President Trump in May, the first thing that our hosts, our security guards did, was they took us to a very old restaurant for some duck. Have you had the duck yet?
1: I've not had the duck, but I've had some beef noodle, which is just fantastic.
0: It's a good start. Steve Harrigan, thank you.
1: Thank you.
0: For more, let's bring in somebody who's been on Capitol Hill all week. Tennessee Senator and Republican gubernatorial candidate, Marsha Blackburn. Senator Blackburn, thank you for joining us on the Sunday briefing.
4: Absolutely. Good to join you. Thank you.
0: Thank you. So we just had Steve Harrigan in Beijing. When President Trump meets with China's Xi later on this week, they're going to talk about how to make sure AI doesn't destroy humanity, kill us all. What should the president's pitch be?
4: The president should let Xi know that we do not trust what they're trying to do with AI. They would like to develop a virtual you of each and every one of us, and that is tracking all of our activity online and building that out. What we have to make certain is that we send that message. We are not going to stand for that. We're going to protect our children. We're going to protect our creators and intellectual property holders. We are going to protect our communities, and certainly we are going to protect the way these large language models are being trained. And Peter, you were just talking about Gemini and Gemma from Google. We had a hearing earlier this year, and Gemma was hallucinating, and they had to take it down. And it just shows you, if you put garbage in, you're going to get garbage out. These training models have to be done appropriately. We have to protect people. It's time for us to put some protections in place. It is time for us to make certain we win the AI race. President Trump and the United States, we're the only people who can hold China to account on this.
0: And a lot of people watching this right now agree. The U.S., everybody's rooting for the U.S. to win the AI race with China.
4: Yeah.
0: But how do you keep everybody safe? A lot of these frontier AI companies are relying on NVIDIA chips to get ahead, stay ahead. The CEO of NVIDIA is now saying the government should not be making any new laws, doesn't need to make any new laws here. Listen to this.
5: Responsibility of the AI companies, ourselves, to develop the technology safely and to properly test it. If it's not ready, just hold it back. You should go as fast as you can, but no faster than that.
0: Would that be okay with you, Senator Blackburn, just leaving the government out of it and letting the AI companies police themselves?
4: One of the things we have learned about big tech is they've proven that they cannot police themselves. And Peter, this goes back to 2011 when we had the first online privacy law, and we brought that bill or the bill, and we brought it to the floor for a vote in 2015.

0: And big tech killed it because when you're online, you're the product. We do think protections need to be put in place. Congress needs to act on this. But we need those guardrails so that we free up technology so they can go win this race. And we have a strong president who understands this industry. It is important that we protect our citizens, our precious children, and that we protect our communities, and that we make certain that these AI frontier models are not hallucinating and they're not putting garbage in, because that is what you're going to get out.
1: A hallucinating model sounds very, very scary. That is not good. And that's the first that I've heard about a model with a mind of its own in that way, in a hallucinating way, as opposed to just coming up with stuff to try to outsmart the people.
0: Right.
1: For the U.S. to stay competitive, though, models hallucinating or not, we need a lot of data centers. You're running for governor of Tennessee. Tennessee has a lot of space to build data centers. Tennessee is also adding a lot of new residents and other kinds of businesses. So where do you come down on data centers in Tennessee?
0: And this is something that you're going to see local communities make this decision as to whether or not they want them. In Tennessee, we've got counties that do want them. We've got counties that don't. They should be properly placed. And the state has a responsibility to make certain that communities are not going to see their utility rates, power and water rates, go up. There are also other protections that should be put in place, just like when factories were expanding 100 years ago. You've got to make certain that a community wants it, that protections are in place, and that the community is going to be well informed, and that their power and utility rates are not going to go up.
1: Last thing before I let you go, there are some new reports this week, very exciting, I would imagine, for somebody who might be the next governor of Tennessee, that Paramount wants to leave LA and move to Nashville in the next 2 or 3 years. If you're elected governor, is there anything that you could do to sweeten the deal to lure them to Tennessee?
0: Well, the good thing is we're hearing Paramount has not come to the state at all for any assistance. What you see is Tennessee has a great talent infrastructure of individuals that work in TV and film and music, whether it's production or post-production. What you also see is that we have no state income tax. That's a fight I led years ago. And we also are a right-to-work state. And you put all of that together, and people are clamoring to get into our state. We're a great state, well led, well governed, and this is the place that people want to be every day. I am working with Tennesseans. We're going to find a way to make the best state in the country even better.
1: Everybody that I know who lives in Tennessee loves it. Senator Blackburn, thank you.
0: Yes, indeed. You got it.
1: With the midterms just weeks away, Democrats are looking to run on affordability messaging, emphasizing inflation. For more, we are now joined by the National Economic Council Director, Kevin Hassett. Director Hassett, thank you for being here.
2: Great to be here.
1: I want to know which of these things sets off alarm bells inside the West Wing. We're going to put up a couple polls. Only 23% of voters thinking the economy is excellent or good. 12% of voters describing their personal financial situation as getting ahead, or 62% of voters saying grocery prices are a major problem for their family. Do any of those make you think we've got a problem here?
2: Look, I'm the White House economist, and all I can say is that polls over and over again harm impressions about the economy because they poll way too many Democrats. If you look, for example, at the Michigan survey, the Democrats in the Michigan survey are saying that we've got the worst economy since the Great Depression because they hate President Trump. Republicans are, basically seeing what we see, which is a very strong economy with low inflation. GDP now in the third quarter is supposed to be 5%. We just had a blockbuster jobs report. We've got real income growth. We've got huge progress on affordability. Do you realize that the decline in drug prices because of what we've been doing is the largest in 64 years? And so there's so much economic good news, but what happens is that you'll notice that the sort of far left media, what they'll do is instead of letting you talk about the news, giving you the facts like the 5% GDP growth, the large income growth, the $3,000 decline in real incomes under Joe Biden, instead of talking about that, what they want to do is talk about these Jimmy polls. And I'm not convinced at all. And I can tell you that in the economic literature, the one thing that you see is that what matters in the end is what's in people's pockets. Think about this. One of the worst things that could happen to someone is they get laid off. Initial claims for unemployment insurance are the lowest on record, going all the way back to World War II. So people aren't losing their jobs. It's a really strong economy. And rather than talk about the strong economy, people want to talk about these silly polls.
1: No far left media here, Kevin.
2: But
1: it's the polls.
2: Why don't you put up some facts and say, what do you think about the 5% GDP growth? What do you think about the claims, lowest ever? What do you think about drug prices, biggest decline since in 64 years? That's all I'm saying, Peter. I'm not criticizing you as being partisan.
1: And I totally get it. Look, bringing drug prices down, great. Very high Dow, great. All-time high, seems like every couple days. But would you admit that when you walk out of the White House, you ask anybody, somebody from in town, somebody from out of town, they would say that they think stuff is too expensive right now. Would you agree with that?
2: Well, sure, we had 20% inflation under Joe Biden. And if you look at the last 3 months and annualize it, inflation is almost flat. And so there's been a big reduction in inflation, but prices are higher because of the huge inflation that we inherited from Joe Biden. But inflation is way down. Again, over the last 3 months, we're right at the Fed's target, and it's dropped sharply despite the what's going on in the Middle East. And so I think that I go to the grocery store every weekend, and I just noticed, as an example, that the hamburger for my barbecue yesterday was down $2 from a couple of weeks ago. And so I'm seeing prices move in the right direction.
1: There was a rate hike this week. It's going to cost more for a lot of folks to get a mortgage or buy a car, but the rates are the rates. So what can the White House do to make things a little bit less expensive?
2: Right. Well, that's what we've been doing. Across the board, we've been doing things to make things less expensive by lowering drug prices, by reducing costly regulations. So, for example, there was a regulation that said that they had to have these like green-friendly refrigerators replace every refrigerator in every grocery store in the country. And we stopped that. And so that it was going to be like millions of dollars per store to replace the refrigerators. Imagine what food prices would have been if the Democrats' plan to destroy all the refrigerators happened. We've done things to make it easier for truckers to move around, and to reduce the cost of that. And so we've got an all-of-the-above approach. And the point is that the all-above approach is working. All you have to do is look at the consumer price index over the last 3 months, where we've had a couple of zeros in the numbers, and right now we're looking at just barely squeezing above 1.9% to be a 2. And so to think about it, when we had Joe Biden giving us double-digit inflation, we're down to 2, and real incomes are growing after they dropped $3,000 for the typical family under Joe Biden. And so we're making progress. And again, the only place you don't necessarily see the progress is in the polls that are partisan.
1: The president knows that in places where there are high prices, that can cause a problem for a president. But he is now starting to argue, with the midterms approaching, that he thinks the high prices are worth it because he thinks the Iran war is worth it. Listen to this.
3: Inexpensive price to pay for what we've done. Remember that it's a little more. It's even if it was, frankly, even if it was a lot more. But that's going to come tumbling down. That's going to be like a rocket ship in reverse.
1: Prices down like a rocket ship in reverse. When?
2: Well, one of the things you've seen, first of all, is that how out of control the Iranians and now the Houthis are. And again, this whole thing started because the Iranians told us, we don't have to talk to you anymore because we're 2 weeks from having a nuclear weapon. And you see that they're shooting ships like crazy in the straits and everything. The president had to act. And if you think about what would have happened if he hadn't acted, then it would be really, really bad for the global economy and for human civilization. And so we're going after that. And while we've done that, what we've done is, with our incredible Navy, is we've been bringing oil through the straits. It's up to 1 billion barrels of oil have come through the straits with naval escorts to try to keep the price as low as it can possibly be, given the disruption. And so, President Trump will decide when enough is enough. But I could say that the U.S. government has done everything we can to make the price effect way smaller than people expected. And so people, when this started, were saying we're going to have $150, $200 oil. And we haven't had that because President Trump organized everybody to get friendly oil out of the straits. And meanwhile, Iran isn't getting any oil out of the straits, and they're running out of money. They're having a hyperinflation, and their economy's totally on the ropes.
1: And I know, Director Hassett, that you are not involved in any of these midterm campaigns, but the cost of living and inflation and the economy tops for pretty much every single person that is watching this show right now. So we really appreciate you coming on to explain what the White House is doing. Thank you.
2: Thank you.

0: And now this. This morning, President Trump's ban on reporters from CNN, MS Now, and Politico from entering the White House campus remains in effect. We had some new analysis this morning from Fox News contributor Jonathan Turley.
1: Presidents have to be very careful in what they ask for, because you can create precedent that not only binds your administration, but future presidents.
0: All the affected outlets say they are going to challenge the president's order in court. Next, more trouble for Minnesota as an alleged statewide fraud case is coming to light. GOP Senate candidate Michelle Tafoya is on the case, and she's live next.

0: in any of these midterm campaigns, but the cost of living and inflation and the economy tops for pretty much every single person that is watching this show right now. So we really appreciate you coming on to explain what the White House is doing. Thank you.
1: Thank you.
0: And now this. This morning, President Trump's ban on reporters from CNN, MS Now, and Politico from entering the White House campus remains in effect. We had some new analysis this morning from Fox News contributor Jonathan Turley.
2: Presidents have to be very careful in what they ask for, because you can create precedent that not only binds your administration, but future presidents.
0: All the affected outlets say they are going to challenge the president's order in court. Next, more trouble for Minnesota as an alleged statewide fraud case is coming to light. GOP Senate candidate Michelle Tafoya is on the case, and she's live next.

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1: Election day is not till November, but people are voting. Early in-person voting is now underway in Minnesota. A major race there is for the open Senate seat. We're going to bring in now Michelle Tafoya, the Republican running for the seat. Michelle, what's it like to go on a Sunday show to talk about your campaign for Senate instead of going on a Sunday show to talk about your observations at a football game?
2: Well, as much as I love covering the NFL for a few decades, this is very, very important stuff. So it matters to me a lot. I love this country and I love Minnesota. And we have had a dearth of leadership here, a crisis of leadership. So I'm more than happy to come and detail that and tell you why my opponent, who has been part of the fraud here, Peggy Flanagan, should not get a promotion from lieutenant governor to the U.S. Senate. She really needs a pink slip. So I'm happy to be here, Peter.
1: And Minnesota is as purple as it gets. I've covered races over there where we think the Republican's going to win and the Democrat wins and vice versa. Right now, a lot of open-minded voters have a lot to think about, according to Kellyanne Conway in this clip. Listen.
3: The non-college educated voters right now favor Republicans over Democrats by 16 points. Why is that relevant? That's the heart of the Trump coalition. But for them, Martha, they are feeling some economic grievance and uncertainty and pressure. For them, the question is not for whom to vote, it's whether they're going to bother at all.
1: Michelle, are you trying to put together the Trump coalition again, or is there a different block that you need?
2: Listen, I want every block to come behind us because to me, the contrast could not be clearer here for the future of Minnesota. It's common sense versus crazy or chaos or communism or whatever kind of alliteration you want to use. We are a common sense campaign that is looking to restore what Minnesota loves, which is the value of the dollar, not being stolen from, not having our leaders be untrustworthy. You know, Governor Tim Walz had the sense to get out of his race. His lieutenant governor, Peggy Flanagan, my opponent, who was by his side for the last 7.5 years, is asking for a promotion. She's acting as though she didn't see any of this. I think all Minnesotans are open to that and saying, wait a minute, how did all these billions of dollars walk out of Minnesota? Our money, by the way, and these programs it was supposed to serve get hollowed out under this administration. And this woman wants a promotion? I think independents, Democrats, and Republicans can get on board and say, no, thank you, Peggy Flanagan.
1: Those fraud headlines that you were talking about over the last couple of months have been crazy, especially with all the daycares that weren't really daycares, but they were getting millions of dollars or more. I want to ask you about the latest fraud that was found there in Minnesota. Hennepin County, where Minneapolis is, set aside $2 million for businesses of

0: affected by all the ICE raids. They only wound up giving out a quarter of that because they got 300 applicants that were legit and 200 that were flagged for potential fraud. There's so much heat on Minnesota for fraud. Why haven't these fraudsters moved on yet?
1: Well, because they know they have a place here in Minnesota where they can commit this fraud because no one has been held accountable. Peter, it's remarkable. The only sort of accountability that we've seen is Governor Tim Walz saying, you know what? Maybe I better not run for a third term for this office because this fraud stuff is really building up and catching up with me. Nobody has been fired. No commissioner, no one's been fired. The only people who have taken a slap to the face are all the whistleblowers who came forward and said, hello, there's fraud going on. We should pay attention to this. They were all shunned, and all of the public officials who were overseeing this administration are still in place. This is absurd. We've got a clean house, and it's going to start with the top of the ticket, and that's the U.S. Senate, where people are, we're now in a toss-up race here in Minnesota. We've been trending in the right direction, and that is good news for all of us and for the U.S. Senate.
0: The top issue pretty much everywhere in these midterms is the cost of living or the economy. Where does fraud rank in your race specifically?
1: Number one. We poll it again and again. We see other polls polling it again and again. Minnesota is unique in that this we have become sort of the fraud capital of America. And it's been an embarrassment to a lot of Minnesotans who travel around and don't want to say where they're from because they get these looks of people like, what has happened to your state? What's going on in your state? So this is the number one issue. And you know what? Quite frankly, it goes hand in hand with affordability. When people see their cost of living and they say, wait a minute, I've been paying all these taxes, and by the way, taxes continue to go up in Minnesota, and my opponent would like to see them go up even more nationwide and locally. They say, why am I giving all this money to the government when they continue to give out billions to these criminals and we haven't clawed any of it back? So while fraud is number one, it very much goes hand in hand with cost of living.
0: Michelle, I know you're busy in a toss-up race in a big state, so thank you for giving us some of your time today.
1: Thank you for giving me time. MichelleTafoya.com if people want to help.
0: Okay, coming up, oil prices hitting sky-high levels as some gas stations say they are out of diesel.

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1: It's terrible about the price of gas prices, but overall, though, I know it's politically difficult, but it's such an important mission why we're there in the first place.
2: Energy markets are feeling the heat, with oil prices remaining elevated amid ongoing concerns about the global supply. Joining us now on set, Oil and Gas Association President Tim Stewart. Tim, it hurts to fill up a gas tank in this country right now. I've got two SUVs now, expecting a third baby. I don't want to look when I put the credit card into the machine. Now overnight, we saw that Ukraine blew up a Russian refinery, even though all that Russian oil is sanctioned. Is this going to make the prices go up even more?
3: Oh, Peter, I know. I mean, I got the text from the wife on Thursday, who was at Costco filling up. She said, you got to do something about gas prices. So I feel it as well. It's interesting. I've never seen it like this in the 30 years I've been working in this industry. And yes, anytime Ukraine takes an action in Russia, it's going to have some impact on the diesel market and the gasoline market globally. It's not that we're running out of oil. We're running out of refining capacity is really what it is. We haven't run out of oil. We've run out of refineries, particularly here in the U.S. And I think what we're feeling here in the U.S. is the impact of probably 25 years of policies that have said we can restrict our refining capacity because we'll always get it from somewhere else, particularly in Europe. That's the direction they took. And so, yeah, unfortunately, I think anytime there's additional action like this, it's going to have some impact on prices, at least for the short term.
2: You mentioned the refining capacity here in the U.S. Can you explain to our audience and to me, because I forget things like this, why it is that we hear so much from the White House about how there's all this oil under our feet and we're getting rid of permits so that we can drill, baby, drill here? And they're doing it, but that is having no impact on bringing the prices down. That oil is not going into people's gas tanks here. Why is that?
3: Well, it did until February, when we took some action overseas, correct? Yeah. We did have plenty. But what happened is you've seen this action, particularly with Russia, where Russian capacity, refining capacity, is down significantly. And that's had a global impact because diesel is a globally traded commodity. That has an impact on U.S. consumers. And so anytime sanctions or anything else takes place, we're going to feel that. The U.S. is in a much better situation because, to the administration's credit, yes, we are now producing at the highest levels we ever have. We're also refining at the highest levels we ever have. We're running at 97% capacity on all of our refineries all across the United States. We're actually kind of running with the check engine light on because short of the global diesel shortage, the global gasoline shortage, we would have taken some refineries' capacity down to retool for winter blends and or for seasonal maintenance. We haven't been able to do that. Unfortunately, the U.S. consumer is still feeling the action of global

0: uncertainty right now.
1: The petroleum analyst on social media known as Gas Buddy has posted overnight my live fuel clock showing Americans have now spent $70 billion more on filling up with gasoline since March 1st versus the same period a year ago, and $44 billion more on diesel. That is a total of $114.2 billion more spent over this time. How much longer is that sustainable?
0: Nobody wants to be producing a product that their customer can't afford to buy. And that's how we feel, particularly in the small oil and gas producers, which is a lot of members of the U.S. Oil and Gas Association. This is uncomfortable for everybody. It's uncomfortable for us because we are price sensitive as well. Our costs go up as everybody else's costs go up. We're putting diesel in our trucks that we have to pay for as well. It is not sustainable for the long term, obviously, because demand destruction starts to take place. You've seen that in the airline industry right now, where airlines are cutting back on unprofitable routes or less profitable routes. We just have to pare back. So you're going to see impacts on the economy. The biggest fear I have personally, because I come from, say, an agricultural background, is the impact on the ag industry. Farmers are paying a lot for diesel right now. That's going to have an impact on food prices going forward.
1: And in the new Fox poll, 62% of people say that gas prices are a major problem for their families right now. You were the perfect person to break it all down. Tim Stewart, thank you.
0: Great to be here. Thank you.
1: Coming up, college sports chaos. Our interview with the president of the NCAA as Congress tries to establish one set of national rules for athletes.
2: Fox News, I'm Sue Gosman. Investigation underway following an ICE-involved shooting of a man in Austin, Texas. Florida Congresswoman Ana Paulina Luna telling Fox she is confident HHS Secretary Mark Wayne Mullen will properly investigate.
3: I'm not trying to make this partisan. Obviously, we don't know what happened, and that will be a very thorough investigation, especially with Mark Wayne heading up the DHS agency.
2: Protesters gathered in Austin demanding an independent investigation. President Trump is weighing fresh action against Iran.
4: An alert went out to Americans overnight, warning them of possible airspace closures and flight cancellations. The message was sent by U.S. embassies in various capitals, including Jerusalem.
2: That is Fox's Trey Yingst reporting. 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
8: Temperatures being 30 degrees above average.
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2: Temperatures being 30 degrees above average.
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0: are athletes like this supposed to do to pay these huge bills that they're racking up?
1: Well, keep in mind that many of these folks are making significant amounts of money, which I think was long overdue, particularly in the high revenue sports. In fact, I was probably the first person in the college sports community to propose a revenue-based share program with colleges and universities, which I did shortly after I got this job in 2023. I don't have a problem with that at all. I think the challenge we face has more to do with the uncertainties and the dynamics that are being created by the current state of play in college sports, such as professionals who've signed contracts wanting to go back and play in college, the challenges associated with 30 or 40 different state courts issuing different opinions around eligibility, the fact that agents are not registered, and some of them are very good and very professional, and some of them are not. And some of the challenges just associated with creating what I would describe as a level playing field. And I think in many respects, the Protect College Sports Act addresses all of those issues, and I think that's a big part of why it's got bipartisan support in the upper chamber.
0: And I think a lot of people watching this who are big sports fans would agree that it is good for a student athlete that is making millions of dollars or more for a university to get a piece of the pie. Would this bill, though, address all the other money that they are getting from boosters, from anybody else?
1: Well, there's a group that was, to really bore you for just a minute, Peter, there was a group that we worked with to settle a whole series of lawsuits that basically made this revenue sharing model possible. And as part of that, we created a College Sports Commission, which operates basically to manage and enforce the rules associated with the settlement that we entered into. And as part of that, there are revenue sharing rules for schools that they can share revenue directly with student athletes, and then there are third-party NIL deals that can be cut, and they are in the business of separating what you would call and I would call sort of fake deals from real deals. So there is plenty of opportunity for student athletes outside of just the revenue share piece to earn money based on their name, image, and likeness, but it's got to be for what I think most people would call legitimate arrangements.
0: What would this bill do to somebody like Daniel Hughes? He is 28 years old. He already had a complete career in Aussie rules football down under. Now he's a punter for Florida State. Would somebody like him, much older than a lot of other student athletes, and also somebody who has been a professional in a different sport, would somebody like him still be eligible?
1: Well, first of all, if he's 28, he wouldn't be eligible because the new rule is an age-based rule, which basically says if you're over the age of 24, you can't be playing college sports. The rule that's being put into that we put into place and that is similar to the legislation that we're talking about here, the Protect College Sports Act, basically sets 19. If you haven't started college by the time you're 19, your clock starts then. You get 5 years from the time you enter college. If you start at 17, you get until you're 22. If you start at 18, you get to 23. But one way or another, by the time you're 19, if you haven't started, your clock starts and it finishes by the time you're 24, period. And I think that will, in many respects, deal with some of the outlier issues that in many cases create the kind of dynamic you just described.
0: I've got to ask you about this before I let you go. You were the popular governor of Massachusetts for a long time. Massport, I don't know if you've seen this, Massport now says they need a new announcement voice for Boston Logan Airport. They're looking for a distinctly Boston personality, a clear delivery, and a strong written response. Do any names come to mind?
1: Well, how long have you got? I mean, obviously, I've spent a lot of time around
0: show.
1: A lot of... No, I mean, I spent a lot of time around a lot of people who sound just like Boston always. But there were certainly folks that I got to know, particularly in local and state law enforcement, who bring that Boston accent like nobody else. And look, I think man on the street could find, or woman on the street, you could find those folks in a matter of minutes who would fit perfectly into that type of a dynamic.
0: I'm sure somebody will send a man on the street crew out now. Charlie Baker, thank you very much.
1: It's good to hear from you, Peter, and I hope you do well.
0: Thanks, Charlie. Next, weapons in space. We'll talk to an astronaut.

0: and the president is ready to sign it. I've actually suggested to the president that he sign it on college game day on campus, which truly will be a remarkable moment. We got to get there first, but it will be an amazing victory for student athletes if we can get that done.
1: He's talking about the fight to have one set of national guidelines in college sports, and it's one step closer to becoming the law. We talked to the NCAA president, Charlie Baker, this week. Is the Protect College Sports Act going to pass anytime soon?
2: Well, I certainly think it has a great chance of getting through the Senate after getting a 74-24 vote on cloture. But obviously, this is one more step in a process that you really need to take sort of one bite at a time.
1: The whole point here is to try to fix college sports. It's right there in the name of the bill. The Wall Street Journal had a big piece a couple days ago. It laid out how Ole Miss's quarterback Trinidad Chambliss bought a $1.9 million townhouse in Oxford. Miami's quarterback bought a $2.35 million six-bedroom house in Miami. And part of this story talks about all the money that these kids, these college athletes, are getting from the schools. And the story says, flush with cash, many college football players are jumping into the real estate market and buying homes in their university towns. In addition to living in these homes, athletes use them to put up family members, host teammates, generate rent, and serve as long-term investments. If this bill becomes the law,

0: find, or woman on the street, you could find those folks in a matter of minutes who would fit perfectly into that type of a dynamic.
1: I'm sure somebody will send a man on the street crew out now. Charlie Baker, thank you very much.
0: It's good to hear from you, Peter, and I hope you do well.
1: Thanks, Charlie. Next, weapons in space. We'll talk to an astronaut.

0: Metro Crime Minute.
1: A major revelation from the Pentagon, now publicly confirming U.S. weapons deployed in space. The move reflects growing security concerns as Russia and China expand their space capabilities. To break it all down, we now welcome former NASA astronaut captain and Fox News contributor Butch Wilmore. Butch, you came back to Earth before the global arms race in space. Are you relieved or do you have FOMO?
2: Well, I think the arms race has been in space has been going on for quite some time. We're just now getting information that has actually been probably out there for quite, like I said, quite some time, on the order of years. And it's, why not? I mean, let's say openly that we have capabilities that are substantial to negate any forces that would come against us anywhere on the battlefield. We saw the importance, obviously, going back to World War One, of controlling the airspace over the battlefield and since. And now the battlefield is obviously, it's extended beyond just in the atmosphere. Now it's exo-atmosphere, outside the atmosphere. And there are certain challenges involved with kinetic, meaning some type of propulsion type of weaponry, or non-kinetic, whether you call it lasers or jammers, those type of things. Those are some challenges with those as far as power generation and such. But we've come a long way in the decades, and this is something that's not new. It's not something that's just on the horizon within the last couple of years. This is something that's been focused on and targeted and stepping towards for quite some time.
1: The newest part here, I think, is that it's out in the open. It sounds like the U.S. wants China and Russia to know that if China and Russia are putting weapons in space, they're not the first. This soundbite is going to be from the Air Force Secretary and what he had to say this week. Listen.
3: Today, we continue to ensure we remain ready to meet the challenges of evolving threats wherever they exist. This is why the United States now has on-orbit space control weapons capable

0: of defending the joint force against hostile adversary action.
1: It sounds like Star Wars, actual Star Wars. When people hear that, should they think about a weapon that is in space being used on Earth or a weapon that's in space shooting other stuff in space?
2: That is a very good question, Peter. It's probably the culmination of all of that. It's very intentional. The secretary said what he said with intention. And like you noted, it's to put the message out there that whatever you're doing, we are going to be ready. And what that means, he obviously was vague intentionally. What does that entail? Is it a kinetic, a weapon, like I said, with some type of propulsion? Is it weapons with that are jammer, you know, non-kinetic, jammers, lasers, those types of things? We want to be vague. There's no reason to go into detail. Just letting the enemy know that capabilities exist within itself is a step in the direction of peace.
1: And before I let you go, we have 1 minute left. A bunch of UFO videos released this week. One of the craziest was taken by a U.S. drone last year somewhere over the Middle East. Six UAP flying in formation. You've been to space. What do you think these things are?
2: Peter, I say, show me some real data. I mean, show me some real proof. This is video released from forward-looking infrared, FLIR video. FLIR picks up all types of different things. And many times, I mean, there's back in the day, way back when FLIR were first being coming into fruition, I mean, there's high altitude ice clouds, noctilucent clouds that reflect light. And it had questions about what is it. So all of this about aliens and what these things are, I say, show me some real data. Thus far, we haven't seen anything substantial.
1: The truth is out there. Butch Wilmore, thank you. Here at the Sunday Briefing, we are celebrating our one-year anniversary since the show's launch, from my sit-down with President Trump on the very first episode to Jackie Heinrich's first Fox interview with Ukraine's First Lady. We've covered a lot of pivotal moments, and in between all the breaking news, there were some laughs.
3: Many people want to know, what is your DJ name?
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1: So I could be there. I'll load the kids up in the car.
6: How great would that have been if, like, halfway in, Kanye's like, I'm going to let you finish, but Jay-Z and Beyonce had the greatest wedding fest ever.
1: This is a first in the history of this show. This is the first time that we have been animated.
7: I sent them a message. I'm struggling in on the chopped metro.
3: Did that cost you aura points that day?
7: Probably, yes.
8: What happened to your eye?
1: You should see the other guy. 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
3: Here, coming to you from Mount Rushmore in Keystone, South Dakota.
1: You've been to a million state fairs.
3: Yes.
1: What is the one thing that you look for?
3: Corn dogs and ice cream, baby.
1: Greetings from the top of the Great Wall of China.
14: To have and to hold from this day forward.
1: And we hear wedding bells. A huge congratulations to the co-host of this show, Jackie Heinrich. Well, here is a Fox News alert. Juicy Party of Five coming soon. It's a fun show. It's serious when it has to be serious. It's fun when it can be fun. So a special thanks to all of you for watching the whole first year, inaugural year, of the Sunday Briefing. More next week. That's all that we got this week. I'm Peter Doocy in Washington. For our daily insider access to all things White House, follow us on Instagram, Facebook, and TikTok. Sunday Brief FNC. 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
15: 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Store brands are also known as private labels and are meant to compete with name brand goods. Some examples of store brands include Costco's Kirkland Signature, Walmart's Great Value, Whole Foods 365, among other labels. Now, store brands are typically cheaper than name brand products, and even if the price is just a few cents less, it can add up in the long run, according to Consumer Reports. In addition, Consumer Reports found that shoppers can save more than 60% when they buy store brand ketchup rather than the name brand.

0: They also found the biggest savings were at Costco, Aldi, and Walmart, all about 50% less than the store brand on average, while Whole Foods had the least savings. And according to Taste, many store brands taste just as good and sometimes even better than the name brand, according to Consumer Reports' test of 70 products across different categories. Saving you money, Hillary Barsky, Fox News.
1: I'm Ashley Dvorkin with a Fox Celebrity Profile with Owen Wilson, Rodrigo Santoro, and director Scott Waugh of Runner. Wilson and Alan Ritchson lead the action comedy thriller about an unlikely duo of couriers racing to transport an organ while being chased by a ruthless cartel.
2: Being alongside Alan, what was the most impressive Alan action move you saw and sort of wish that you could have done?
3: They started with kind of the climactic fight scene. It wasn't so much what I was thinking that I'd like to do. It was more that I'm glad I'm not doing.
1: Rodrigo Santoro had a blast with the action, and so did director Scott Waugh creating those scenes.
4: It's pretty much the first time I performed so many stunts myself. So it was very challenging, but also a lot of fun.
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1: Ashley Dvorkin, Fox News.
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7: Top world leaders set to meet. I'm Sue Guzman, Fox News. Ukraine's president says he will meet with President Trump this week and that the meeting could change a lot. Details from Fox's Jill Nato.
8: President Zelensky posted on social media that he spoke with President Trump Sunday and that it was an important conversation about Ukraine's war with Russia. He said there are ideas for de-escalation steps and for addressing security issues. The two leaders are expected to meet in New York on the sidelines of the UN General Assembly meeting. This comes as Ukrainian officials say their country fired more than 1,000 drones at Russia this weekend, with hundreds aimed at Moscow. Two people reported killed, many more injured, as Moscow's mayor called it the largest ever drone attack on the Russian capital. Jill Nato, Fox News.
7: Tensions are running high in Austin, Texas, after ICE shot and injured a man Sunday. There was a report the man was shot through the back windshield of his car. But Austin Police Chief Lisa Davis says she's getting conflicting information.
9: I'm hearing that it was out on foot. So again, this is the of getting in front of the camera too soon without the information. But from what I'm hearing, there was a small foot pursuit.
7: DHS says the man shot was an illegal migrant from Venezuela who had been ordered deported. He's hospitalized in stable condition. Protesters quickly gathering at the scene. Democratic Texas Representative Greg Kassar on X demanding immediate release of body cam footage, saying the incident is part of a disturbing pattern that, quote, ICE has to stop. And a shooting in Georgia Sunday, leaving two children dead, two women injured. DeKalb County police saying 11-year-old and a 12-year-old boy were killed at Stone Mountain apartment complex following this gunfire that reportedly stemmed from an earlier argument. Two adult victims in stable condition. The suspect is still at large. America.

0: Moscow. Two people reported killed, many more injured, as Moscow's mayor called it the largest ever drone attack on the Russian capital. Jill Nato, Fox News.
1: Tensions are running high in Austin, Texas, after ICE shot and injured a man Sunday. There was a report the man was shot through the back windshield of his car, but Austin Police Chief Lisa Davis says she's getting conflicting information.
2: I'm hearing that it was out on foot. So again, this is the of getting in front of the camera too soon without the information. But from what I'm hearing, there was a small foot pursuit.
1: DHS says the man shot was an illegal migrant from Venezuela who had been ordered deported. He's hospitalized in stable condition. Protesters quickly gathering at the scene. Democratic Texas Representative Greg Kassar on X demanding immediate release of body cam footage, saying the incident is part of a disturbing pattern that, quote, ICE has to stop. And a shooting in Georgia Sunday, leaving two children dead, two women injured. DeKalb County police saying 11-year-old and a 12-year-old boy were killed at Stone Mountain apartment complex following this gunfire that reportedly stemmed from an earlier argument. Two adult victims in stable condition. The suspect is still at large. America.

And a shooting in Georgia Sunday leaving two children dead, two women injured. DeKalb County police saying 11-year-old and a 12-year-old boy were killed at Stone Mountain Apartment Complex following this gunfire that reportedly stemmed from an earlier argument. Two adult victims in stable condition. The suspect is still at large. America.

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1: The Department of Energy is going nuclear. Ontario's chief nuclear officer, Dr. Rian Baran, telling Fox's The Big Weekend Show his company passed a critical test in June.
2: Interiors was the first company, and they're the only company to both turn on a reactor, and we've been awarded $1 billion in contracts from the U.S. government to deploy reactors.

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1: The Department of Energy is going nuclear. Ontario's chief nuclear officer, Dr. Rian Baran, telling Fox's The Big Weekend Show his company passed a critical test in June.
2: Ontario's was the first company, and they're the only company to both turn on a reactor, and we've been awarded $1 billion in contracts from the U.S. government to deploy reactors for military installations and for space.
1: The test was part of the Energy Department's reactor pilot program. The Trump administration has supported nuclear energy, claiming the nation is amid a, quote, nuclear renaissance. More than a dozen suspects accused in the 2021 assassination of Haiti's president are being extradited to the United States. Fox's Angela Bavaro reports.
3: 18 suspects are expected to face trial in Florida. U.S. authorities say a total of 30 people have been indicted in connection with the killing of Jovenel Moïse. The Haitian president was shot and killed inside his home in July 2021. Four men have already been convicted in a U.S. federal court earlier this year in connection with the assassination. Five others have pleaded guilty and are serving life sentences. The suspects who remained in Haiti awaiting trial included 17 Colombian soldiers and a former Haiti Ministry of Justice employee who was part of an anti-corruption unit. Angelo Bavaro, Fox News.
1: A gold mine chef.

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1: The Department of Energy is going nuclear. Ontario's chief nuclear officer, Dr. Rian Baran, telling Fox's The Big Weekend Show his company passed a critical test in June.
2: Interiors was the first company, and they're the only company to both turn on a reactor, and we've been awarded $1 billion in contracts from the U.S. government to deploy reactors for military installations and for space.
1: The test was part of the Energy Department's reactor pilot program. The Trump administration has supported nuclear energy, claiming the nation is amid a, quote, nuclear renaissance. More than a dozen suspects accused in the 2021 assassination of Haiti's president are being extradited to the United States. Fox's Angela Bavaro reports.
3: 18 suspects are expected to face trial in Florida. U.S. authorities say a total of 30 people have been indicted in connection with the killing of Jovenel Moïse. The Haitian president was shot and killed inside his home in July 2021. Four men have already been convicted in a U.S. federal court earlier this year in connection with the assassination. Five others have pleaded guilty and are serving life sentences. The suspects who remained in Haiti awaiting trial included 17 Colombian soldiers and a former Haiti Ministry of Justice employee who was part of an anti-corruption unit. Angelo Bavaro, Fox News.
1: A gold mine shaft collapsed in northeastern Sudan Sunday, killing 11 miners and injuring 30. This marks the second collapse of an unregulated mining site in a week, following a disaster last Sunday that left 82 people dead. Experts noting small-scale mining has surged across the country to fund rival faction in Sudan's ongoing civil war. Rescue teams continuing to clear debris as they search for the missing. And a powerful magnitude 6.4 earthquake struck eastern Papua New Guinea Sunday. It's the latest in Pacific Ring of Fire activity. Seismologists report the deep tremor near Kayantu is hit there, but no immediate damage or injuries have been reported. I'm Sue Guzman. This is Fox News.
4: I'm Jimmy Fallon, and this is Fox News Saturday Night. Come on, hop in.

Thank you so much for coming. I just found out we have a bunch of people who went to my high school in the crowd tonight. That's a big deal. So, yep, I'm going to be speaking a little slower, okay? Like, ho. Like, that is a true story. I went to Division Avenue High School in Levittown, New York, in case you're wondering why the room smells like weed and Zima. You guys don't understand, like, Levittown is a hard partying town. Like, you haven't lived till you've seen a sixth grader do a dry January. Like, that's freaky. That's freaky. But the truth is, no matter where you're from, everybody picked a great weekend to be here because New York is buzzing right now. Both of our football teams won their first game of the year, which hasn't happened since 2009, okay? Like, that's 2009. That's where it helps to have a socialist mayor because Mamdani makes the other team share their points. So we get it. Plus, nobody scores against us because he's charging a tax on second touchdown. So they can't, you know? Yeah. The only real trade-off is the cheerleaders have to wear burkas because of the Sharia thing. But you guys look ready for game time, so welcome to Fox News Saturday night. Let's go. Let's go. Let's go. Yo, we have such an amazing lineup. Dig this, the host of The Story, Martha McCallum, is in the house tonight in the studio. Hot damn. Hot damn. I love Martha, but I don't think it's any secret that she is way too classy for the show, okay? We don't have to pretend. Like, for starters, Martha co-hosts our election night coverage with Brett Baer, which means she is literally the person who announces the next president of the United States. Guys, the only thing I've ever announced here at Fox is that we're out of tequila. That's the only... Yeah, and it happened during a huge corporate board meeting, so it was awkward as hell. Like, oh, shit. But for real, Martha's the person they send to London anytime something happens with the King of England. Think about that. Martha gets sent to Buckingham Palace. I get sent to White Castle, you guys. This is not real. This is not real. You shouldn't be here. But by the way, speaking of TV royalty, Piers Morgan back on the show tonight. Piers Morgan. Yo. You better clap. Piers Morgan's a big damn deal in TV, man. And I know this because when my booker, Jeanette,

0: Esh called me up to tell me that Pierce was going to be on the show. I got a call on another line. Some guy just starts screaming at me like, I can't believe Pierce Morgan is doing TV with a white trash loser like you. And it got so bad, I finally had to hang up on Pierce. I was like, dude, come on. I mean, come on. He agreed to come on. I don't get it, you know? But the thing that's crazy, okay, is we normally send a car service to pick up our guests. But being the TV badass that he is, Pierce wanted to ride his motorcycle to the show tonight. So my staff, producer Max, actually pulled a video of him pulling up. Just take a look. So there's one guy who figured out how to get on the bus for free under Mom Donnie. I mean, there he's... You just gotta... Stupid. But can we just see that one more time? Because the guy's okay. But my God, this is insane. Watch this again. Yo! Yo! So the real story is that happened down in Colombia. And as I said, luckily the guy's fine. The crazy part is the poor Colombian guy was only traveling by motorcycle because Trump blew up his drug boat. Okay? It was just, damn. Yeah. True story, they killed four drug smugglers, or as Trump calls it, Cuatro Cinco. But I have to tell you, as I was looking at all the star power in tonight's lineup, it's like Tom Shalhoub, Chandler Painter, Martha McCallum, Pierce Morgan. All I could think to myself and laugh is like, it has taken me like 2 decades to make it big in TV, and just as I finally pulled it off, AI is gonna kill all of us. Whoops. Which, by the way, is a total scam. Like, there was so much paranoia in the news this week, some of my friends believed it, okay? Like, I haven't seen the guys on my team this nervous since The View threatened to put out a swimsuit calendar, okay? These guys were, they were getting in the bunkers. They were running away. No, but the truth is, I'm not worried about AI, because all of the politicians who keep saying we're all gonna die don't know anything about technology, okay? Just take a look at this clip real quick, just watch.
1: AI is kind of a fancy thing. It's, first of all, it's 2 letters. It means artificial intelligence.
0: Yo, can I just stop? You know you're talking out of your ass when you're counting the letters, okay? Imagine I come home at 2 a.m. covered in glitter, and Jenny's like, were you at Flash Dancers? And I'm like, well, Flash Dancers means multiple dancers. That's not an answer, Kamala, okay? But I don't want anyone to think we cut that clip short to make Kamala look bad, because that is like the old dirty trick in media. You cut someone's words out of context to make them look worse. But we're gonna play the full clip because this is a comedy show, and Kamala is not, she's not our enemy. Kamala was just in town for her book tour, and my producer shot this footage of her leaving the bar. Take a look. Here she is. Stop it. Come on. That's obviously not Kamala. That's Rachel Maddow the night Trump won the election. She starts swinging at people. But I want you to watch the rest of the Kamala clip, okay? This is clearly a woman thinking outside the box of wine, okay? Just watch this. Watch the full clip, okay?
1: AI is kind of a fancy thing. It's, first of all, it's 2 letters. It means artificial intelligence. But ultimately what it is it's about machine learning. And so the machine is taught. And part of the issue here is what information is going into the machine that will then determine, and we can predict then, if we think about what information is going in, what then will be produced in terms of decisions and opinions that may be made through that process.
0: Which left the American people with what one question, which was, what the f*** did she just say? God, that she didn't become president. Could you imagine her addressing the nation on September 11th? She's like, well, first of all, 9/11 is 2 numbers. You're like, no! Idiots. But Kamala wasn't the only moon bat weighing in, man. Elizabeth Warren chimed in. She totally looks like the old woman who calls tech support and doesn't realize her computer's just unplugged. You know what I mean? Just watch the clip she's reading. Watch her reading into the camera. Watch.
2: We should immediately press pause on the development of advanced AI while lawmakers and regulators put the systems in place to keep people safe.
0: Now, I will give Elizabeth Warren some grace here, because communicating with AI is a little overwhelming when you've spent your whole life communicating with smoke signals. You know, that whole thing, yep. But again, Elizabeth Warren calling for a pause doesn't scare me, because this isn't the first time she's had reservations. Okay, I get it. And to be clear, I'm not here to bash liberal women, okay? It's Saturday night. Most of them are home watching a Lindsay Clancy marathon right now. They don't care. They're a hero. They don't look at me, those losers. But I'm going to show you this clip of Bernie Sanders that is one of the funniest things I've ever seen. Because Bernie, okay, is claiming Trump knows nothing about technology, yet he's standing so close to the phone filming him that his frickin' nostrils are fogging the lens. Watch this. Are you ready? Just watch how close he is to the camera. Watch this.
3: Look. It is embarrassing, really, I think, going beyond politics, how ignorant this president is about the dangers of AI.
0: Donald Trump knows nothing about technology. Democrats will save us once I figure out why the VCR keeps flashing 12 o'clock. Like, yo, Amish people know more about technology than Bernie Sanders. Like, that is... Good God in heaven. And I will say this, okay? The real reason nobody takes Bernie seriously is because he's been telling us we're all gonna die his whole career. He just keeps changing the reason why, okay? He doesn't even acknowledge it. Back in 2020, do the math. He said we had 6 years to live if we didn't vote for his climate change policies. Watch this, okay?
4: The scientists are telling us that if we don't act incredibly boldly within the next 6-7 years, there will be irreparable damage done, not just to Nevada, not just to Vermont or Massachusetts, but to the entire world.
0: So that's Bernie 6 years ago saying that the world was going to be wrecked in 6 years. And now he's just moving on like he never said it and telling us AI is going to kill us instead. And I think one man summed it up best.
5: He is so full of shit, this guy.
0: We know Bernie Sanders is full of it, because he says he's been fighting the oligarchy while flying around on a private jet like the oligarchy, okay? It's like fighting forest fires by giving out matches and gasoline, you know what I mean? You're doing a thing. But to me, the biggest offense Bernie commits is not the hypocrisy, it's that nobody in their right mind that you know in their everyday life uses the word oligarchy, okay? The only time you would ever hear the word oligarchy in a public setting is if Joe Biden was doing a commercial for the Olive Garden. That is it. That is it. That's it. Yeah, come on down to the oligarchy, folks. Cut! Cut right there. It's so funny, right? It's terrible, man. And I will tell you, if we were going to get, okay, to a place where we were serious for 1 second about AI, it's that President Trump had the best advice on how to use AI that I've ever heard. Watch this.

0: In the next 6-7 years, there will be irreparable damage done, not just to Nevada, not just to Vermont or Massachusetts, but to the entire world.
1: So that's Bernie 6 years ago saying that the world was going to be wrecked in 6 years. And now he's just moving on like he never said it and telling us AI is going to kill us instead. And I think one man summed it up best.
2: He is so full of shit, this guy.
1: And like, for real, we know Bernie Sanders is full of it because he says he's been fighting the oligarchy while flying around on a private jet like the oligarchy, okay? It's like fighting forest fires by giving out matches and gasoline, you know what I mean? You're doing a thing. But to me, the biggest offense Bernie commits is not the hypocrisy. It's that nobody in their right mind that you know in their everyday life uses the word oligarchy, okay? The only time you would ever hear the word oligarchy in a public setting is if Joe Biden was doing a commercial for the Olive Garden. That is it. That is it. That's it. Yeah, come on down to the oligarchy, folks. Cut! Cut right there! It's so funny, right? It's terrible, man. And I will tell you, if we were going to get, okay, to a place where we were serious for 1 second about AI, it's that President Trump had the best advice on how to use AI that I've ever heard. Watch this.
2: If something happens really bad, just blame AI.
1: I mean, I don't know. Got to get something out of it. Donald Trump is the only president in history to give Americans their own personal alibi. You know what I mean? Which is funny because he's not the first president who would need an alibi to get out of trouble. Remember this guy? I mean, come on, man. Come on. Come on. Come on. That was for all of my high school buddies who graduated when Bill Clinton was in office. Okay, that was a throwback to the 90s, which was a totally different world. Like nowadays, White House interns go on to get big jobs in the administration. But back in the 90s, being a White House intern really sucked. I mean, it was. But give the Trump man credit. He did have some big wins on the economy this week as the United States hit the lowest poverty rate in our nation's history. Dig this, we also hit the highest median household income ever. So we've never had less poor people. We've never had more household income. So the only thing left to say is thank you, OnlyFans. I mean, thank you for making that. Thank you for making that possible. But seriously, say what you want about Trump. The guy is full steam ahead on his agenda, okay? Shut the border, cut taxes on tips. Even the whole MAHA thing. Bobby Kennedy is pushing so hard to make us healthier that down in Kentucky, they just put a vegetable in the Senate. I mean, come on, man. You better laugh. We're going to hell for that one. I mean, come on. Saturday night. And I'm obviously not trying to pile on poor Mitch McConnell. We love Mitch McConnell. But I think we should make a general rule in politics that if your family won't let you drive a car anymore, you probably shouldn't be steering the country. Like, that's a term limit. Okay? And that's all. That's all. And again, it is not political and it is not ageist to say that. Okay? Like, I'll give you an example. Check out this 24-year-old girl down in Daytona Beach, Florida. Tell me if you think we should elect her to Congress. Just watch. Probably not, right? I mean, that's not ideal, okay? And then she backs up, hits it again. She obviously doesn't have the judgment to serve the country, but she's still a historic figure because that girl was the very first graduate from the Tiger Woods School of Driving. So she, diploma. For my money, the best travel story of the week belongs to an American Airlines passenger who was duct taped to his seat. After he allegedly started hurling racist and anti-Semitic slurs. Let me ask the audience question really quick. Clap if you've ever been drunk on a plane. Drunk on a plane, clap, okay, okay, okay, okay, okay. Now clap if you've ever been this drunk on a plane. I mean. And all I gotta say is he's lucky that happened on American Airlines, because if this happened on Spirit, they'd make him fly the plane, okay? They would get in there. Which is not true. I actually hate that Spirit Airlines went out of business. I really do. Because now thousands of Americans have to learn a new way to kickbox. You know what I mean? It's a, you know, you fight it. But the bad news is that guy has been banned from flying American for life. The good news is he said so many anti-Semitic things, he's now opening for Ed Sheeran this weekend. So he, We're actually going to talk about that dirtbag Mac.

0: more later on with the panel, because I want you to stick with me for 1 second. The duct tape guy admitted in court that before he boarded the plane, he drank a couple of screwdrivers, which is half vodka and half orange juice. He was flying to Newark, which is half Haiti and half Somalia. And actually, I shouldn't bag on the Somalis anymore because they've come a long way. Like, remember the movie Captain Phillips where they hijack a cargo ship? Like, in the sequel, they get way richer by opening a fake hospice in California. Big money. Big. Just, holy hell, what a bad week for California. They had billions of dollars in fraud uncovered. And I'm not sure if you saw this, but the TV show American Idol just announced that it's leaving California after 24 seasons. Apparently, the producers were having a hard time announcing a winner because it took California 2 months to count the votes. They were just... But the worst part of it all is California's taxes are actually so high, the poor executive producer of American Idol couldn't even afford to fly out of the state, so the guy had to take his bike. Folks, we have the best show tonight. Martha McCallum, Pierce Morgan, Tom Shalhoub, and Chandler Painter in the house to do the damn thing. Let's go.
1: 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We'll see.

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1: To Fox News Saturday night, where I should remind you that I am on tour the entire month of October with stops in Richmond, Virginia, Clearwater, Florida, Colorado Springs, Colorado, and Santa Rosa, California. For tickets to that and all of my shows, visit foxacrossamerica.com. I got to tell you, crowd, my shows have been selling out all over the country. I have to give credit to the promoters who had the brilliant idea to title the tour Sydney Sweeney Striptease. Every theater is just loaded with teenage guys, you know? Although it takes a while to count the money because they all pay in singles, you know what I'm saying? But move over, Sydney Sweeney, because joining us now is a woman who can break the internet and break news. Say hello to Her Excellency, Martha McAuliffe, back on the show. Don't even think they believed me that you were on the show. So yeah, f*** you too, you guys. It's great to see you.
2: Great to see you.
1: I want to give them a little inside baseball. The last time I hung out with you, okay, and it doesn't get talked enough, okay, is the great Jackie Heinrich got married over the summer.
2: Yeah.
1: Okay, they had a reception on a boat. What was so fabulous about it, though, folks, is TV people are really good at talking, so nobody looked drunk on the boat, okay? But what was amazing is when we got off and everyone was walking to their car, they all looked like they were on a boat. You know? It was amazing. So it's nice to only be seeing one of you, is the point.
2: Yeah, that makes it easier.
1: Thank you. We have to congratulate you on one thing. Your new book, it is called The Book of Valor.
2: Yeah.
1: America's

0: story of survival, gallantry, and grace. Mm. And it's an America 250 book. Everybody can pre-order it right now. It's on sale November 10th. Yeah. And you're essentially honoring a lot of heroism that came before us, correct?
1: Yeah, I mean, it's a chronological story of America told through 12 voices. And I wrote each of them in a first-person narrative. And then I had a lot of our friends track them.
0: So
1: Britt Hume does the Civil War chapter. Dana Perino and I did the Mayflower Women with Kat Timpf.
0: Get out.
1: And we all play these roles. Uh-huh. So it's really intimate, wonderful. Wonderful trip through history, and I'm really excited about it. Worked on it for the last 2 years.
0: That is amazing, and I love that it has 12 voices. That's the same amount as my head, so I think it's good.
1: We're going to get you to do the comedy version sequel.
0: I would love that, and I know there's a lot of fine illustrations. My personal favorite was the one with Sydney Sweeney and the footballs. I'm kidding. But as you know, so Sydney Sweeney is the center of another controversy because she just launched a new gambling app. I just want the crowd to see it. Take a quick look at the commercial.
2: Think you know sports? Prove it. Sports. Sports. Sports. Sports. Sports. Sports. Sports. Sports. Sports.
0: Wow. So... So, obviously... Wow. Yeah, there's a lot going on there.
1: Yeah. Do you want to watch it again?
0: Martha!
1: For the segment.
0: Martha, I don't even think my phone could play it again at this point, Martha. But obviously, liberal women are upset about her portrayal of female athletes, which is kind of hilarious because liberals have let people with wangs portray female athletes, okay? Think about that. Leah Thomas is the only woman to defeat her opponents while also battling shrinkage, okay? But I just want you to weigh on this because even Jen Psaki took time to complain about this. And I don't discount her comments about women because she has seen all the chicks on Hunter's laptop. You know what I mean? But let's just watch this. Just watch this really quick.
3: The message an ad like this sends about women in sports. And I mean, for decades, as anyone who follows women's sports knows, female athletes have been fighting this relentless and usually completely misogynistic sexualization of women's sports. This has been an ongoing issue forever.
0: Now, it's worth noting, dozens of gorgeous female athletes like Serena Williams have been posing nude in the ESPN bodies issue for decades. Olympic speed skaters, figure skaters have been in Playboy. Also worth noting that Sydney Sweeney isn't an athlete. She's not saying she's an athlete. In fact, the only sport anybody wants her to compete in is motorboating. I did tell them before you came out that you were way too classy for the show, and I am living up to my campaign promise. But is this a real controversy? This seems so dumb.
1: Oh my God, this is so ridiculous. And you know who's laughing all the way is Sydney Sweeney, because I love how, you know, she just stares into the camera like, oh, this is really going to piss them off. And I can't wait. You know, she looks like, you can just tell she's like cooking it all up. She's like, this is going to be really good. And those people's heads, Jen Psaki's head's going to pop off when I drop this out, right? And she goes, right on cue, right? And with their glasses, like, here's, you know, the really disturbing thing about this. And, you know, I talked to my assistant about this, who's younger and a very strong athlete. I was like, what do you think about it? She's just like, you know, I first of all, she's not being an athlete.
0: Yeah.
1: She didn't pretend to be an athlete. There's nothing athletic about, all she's doing is posing. She's like the Marilyn Monroe of her age, right? She just is gorgeous, and women who complain about her, honestly, they just wish they looked like her. I do. I wish I looked like her.
0: But there's also a double standard, okay? Because Sydney Sweeney gets in trouble for showing her boobs. Look at this photo of Bill Belichick, former Patriots coach. Look at the size of... can see, Martha, the Patriots did not deflate everything. Folks, Martha McCallum, everybody!
1: So fun. Great to be with you.
0: Don't go anywhere. The 2028 presidential betting odds are out, and Pierce Morgan going to tell you how to cash in next.

0: Belichick, former Patriots coach. Look at the size of. So, as you can see, Martha, the Patriots did not deflate everything. Folks, Martha McCallum, everybody.
1: So fun. Great to be with you.
0: Don't go anywhere. The 2028 presidential betting odds are out, and Pierce Morgan going to tell you how to cash in next.

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1: To Fox News Saturday Night, where my next guest might have the most range in television history. I want you to think about this. Not only has he been a judge on America's Got Talent, but he's hosted various serious news shows. He's also worked on a comedy channel called CNN. Say hello to the incomparable Pierce Morgan.
2: He missed out a very important part of my resume.
1: Okay.
2: I was the first winner of Celebrity Apprentice.
1: Ooh.
2: Where I was chosen as the winner by somebody called Trump. Donald Trump. Yeah. That's it. But
1: I did not know that. I'll have to Google him after the show.
2: When he made me the winner, he said, Piers, he said, you're tough, you're ruthless, you're possibly brilliant, I don't know, he said, but you beat the hell out of everybody, you're my Celebrity Apprentice. So when he won the presidency 8 years later, I sent him a note. Donald, you're tough, you're ruthless, possibly brilliant, you beat the hell out of everyone, and you're the president.
1: Well, definitely nicer than the note the rest of the media sent him. So I will tell you, it is so great to have you on. To be honest with you, we didn't think you were coming to America anytime soon. But then we saw that Harry and Meghan had moved back to the UK.
2: I instantly left the country.
1: You left, gone.
2: I got onto my travel agent, get me the hell out of this country.
1: How is everybody in London?
2: Oh, it's gone down fantastically well. It reminds me, do you remember COVID in the pandemic? Do you remember the first wave came and then it went away and we thought, oh, thank God, it's gone.
1: Yeah.
2: And then it came back. They're basically like, it's gone down like the second wave of COVID.
1: It's called Omicron.
2: Yes.
1: Omicron. I love this.
2: That's good. Omicron.
1: At least we thought so. The rest of the room was a little too quick. The big news over here this week in politics, Gavin Newsom was on your old channel this weekend. He announced that he's not going to run in 2028 if Kamala does. Let's just take a quick look at that clip. Watch.
3: Got Rokana.
4: Yeah.
3: Kamala.
4: Yeah. I don't know if she runs, but we'll see.
3: I know she's called around.
4: Yeah. But I wouldn't run if she ran.
3: If she runs, you will not?
4: Of course not. Why would I?
1: So, guys, if you notice, they're not actually fishing. They're dredging the bottom of the lake for CNN's ratings. They got a crime scene. But come on.
2: They were much

0: time and I was there.
1: Yeah, Pierce, yeah! Yeah! But do you take him remotely serious when he says he might not run?
0: Well, hang on a second. I mean, for anyone to admit that if Kamala Harris runs, you're not going to be as good as she is, has to be an admission you are the worst politician of the country. Right? So I watched that. I was like, wait a minute. She's so good that you can't run against her.
1: He makes such a good point. Newsom has no self-esteem because he wouldn't primary Biden, and he doesn't want to run against Kamala. That's like saying, if Rosie O'Donnell enters the beauty pageant, I'm not getting in, you know? Come on, man. What are we doing? Can I show you, just so you guys know, because it's beyond funny, okay? Watch this Kamala clip this week that she released from Megan Rapinoe's podcast. Just watch Kamala talking about what a pioneer she is. Watch.
2: I didn't choose to, like, a life where I was conscious about, okay, I'm going to be breaking barriers. Breaking barriers involves breaking things. What? And when you break something, you get cut. Again, when we talk about breaking barriers, if we're not willing to actually break some glass, it won't happen.
1: So if you had the... Every time we...
0: Sorry. Yeah. Pardon my French, but what the f*** is she...
1: That's what I mean. We used to play this game during the election. We'd play a game called Wine or Pills. Mm. Okay. Where
0: I played that game last night, actually.
1: Hey!
0: Boom!
1: Boom! But that's why we stopped playing it, because every time we played a Wine or Pills, the audience would just say both. Mm. You know what I mean? So, for me, no. But I actually do think he's going to run. I think maybe he's trying to, like, smoke her out, get her to make a decision
0: probably,
1: so the donors know.
0: It's cack-handed.
1: Yeah.
0: Isn't it? It looks to me like he's saying, she's so great. Yeah. I can't possibly compete. Mate, she's terrible, so you must be even worse. Is that how I read it?
1: Oh. Like, listen, man, okay, this is how we knew he sucked, okay? I know you heard the story that Paramount is probably leaving. American Idol just left. Mm. You know what I knew, honestly, audience, that he sucked for real? Is when Playboy left. After 50 years in the state, Playboy pulled its operations out to Florida. Guys, Hugh Hefner has never pulled out of anything in his life, okay? Folks, don't go anywhere. Ed Sheeran's tour hit Philadelphia tonight, and the Viewing Macklemore's comments are offensive. You've never heard drunk Philly fans. Tom Shalhoub and Chandler Painter hit the beat button next. Good stuff, man.

0: News. I'm Deborah Valentine. The Department of Homeland Security tells Fox the man shot by an ICE agent in Austin, Texas on Sunday is an illegal immigrant from Venezuela with a final deportation order. Austin's police chief, Lisa Davis.
1: Police Department Special Investigation Unit, who investigates our officer-involved shootings, is on the scene. And I have spoken to Texas Rangers, who will be part of that investigation, and we'll be working side-by-side in this investigation as well.
0: The AP identifies the man shot as Wilbur Rafael Garces Perez. Two male children, ages 11 and 12, dead and two women hurt in a shooting in DeKalb County, Georgia. Public information officer there, Elise Wells.
2: Essentially, what they're doing is canvassing for evidence. Because it's a grassy area, we're going to utilize all the technology available, and that may be a metal detector to look for any casings or anything that might be of value.
0: Police say the incident stems from an argument. No arrests are reported. Tropical storm Polo has formed off of southwestern Mexico. 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
1: Welcome back to Fox News Saturday Night, where it is time to meet the panel. Say hello to Fox News multimedia matinee idol, Tom Shalhoub. Tom Shalhoub! By current Fox News anchor and former Miss Arkansas, Chanley Painter. Great to see you. One thing I have to start with, though. I was just down in your hometown.
2: Whooping suey.
1: Fayetteville, Arkansas, for stand-up comedy. Holy hell, Shalhoub. Those people can drink. Okay?
2: I told you this last time on the show.
1: Dude, have you ever gotten pulled over by a cop who has the hiccups? Pierce, he was like, you know why I stopped you? I was like, no. He's like, you want to get a pizza? I was like, what's going on? These are your people?
2: Yeah, I love my people.
1: They were amazing. Obviously, nobody's tour made more headlines this week than Ed Sheeran's, who kicked his opening act, Macklemore, to the curb after New England Patriots owner Robert Kraft banned the rapper from Gillette Stadium over his Free Palestine rants. And, of course, the infamous costume that he's worn on stage over the years to depict Jewish people. If you haven't seen it, this is real. Not the best look. Pierce, one thing, it's always the woke people with the most offensive costumes.
3: Yes.
1: Jimmy Kimmel wore blackface. Howard Stern wore a ton of blackface. Justin Trudeau wore brown face. Do you remember that?
4: Yeah. He was like a Sheikh of Araby or something.
1: Yeah. Isn't that crazy?
4: Yeah.
1: Yeah. They like the don't ever go to a Spirit Halloween if the Democrats are running it, you know? Now, I do want to say something really quick. It is worth noting, Macklemore says he is not anti-Semitic and that his tour will go on from the river to the sea. So, don't scare me. What's crazy is people are now getting mad at Ed Sheeran, okay? His opening act's pulled out. His entire backing band is gone. They've banned Ed Sheeran's music on Irish radio. So the only thing you hear now are Guinness commercials. You know what I mean? Shalhoub, who is the bad guy here? What am I missing?
4: Well, no, I mean, Ed Sheeran is obviously not the bad guy, but he was cowardly.
1: Yep.
4: He should have just fired him. Because we respect people who fire people. That's why Trump became president.
3: Right? You're fired.
1: You're fired. Pierce, that good point, because he won Celebrity Apprentice.
3: He never fired me.
1: Oh, Pierce! Pierce! Yes! So, Chanley, yeah. If you're not doing anything tomorrow night, you can see Pierce and Ed Sheeran at MetLife Stadium.
2: I'll be there.
1: But, Chan, you know this, okay? Yeah. You were Miss Arkansas. You've been on stage, big crowds.
2: Yeah.
1: Is the opening act supposed to be showing up the headliner?
2: No, absolutely not. And Tom is right. He should have been braver and just fired him. Instead, he's blaming Robert Kraft. He's blaming the tour manager that he wasn't his decision.
1: Uh-huh.
2: And it's just ridiculous. I want to go to a concert and listen to music. I don't want to go to a political rally.
1: Yeah.
2: And hear some message.
1: Well, that's the other thing. I think it's you and most of the crowd. Well, they're clapping. Yes. But I mean, and you know this, there's two reasons to go to an Ed Sheeran concert.
2: Mm-hmm.
1: You either have a young teenage daughter or you're a closeted gay man. Okay, there's no, but Pierce, I come to you because Macklemore's biggest song is about gay marriage. It's about same love.
2: Right.
1: I don't know that Hamas has ever broken it down on the dance floor to the gay marriage
3: anthem. I don't think it would play very well at a Hamas wedding.
1: It doesn't play well.
3: No. The thing is, the thing about poor old Ed Sheeran, he's got to say, because he always says, look, I'm non-political.
1: Yeah.
3: Well, if you're non-political and you really want your gigs to be non-political, then what you don't do, I'll use an animal analogy. Mm-hmm. If you have a tarantula, uh-huh. for example, uh-huh. right? And you had it sitting outside the studio mm-hmm. and you brought it in and you put it here and then it mm-hmm. bit you. Mm-hmm. You couldn't then say, wow, I had no idea the right. tarantula was going to bite anybody.
1: Yeah.
3: And that's where Ed Sheeran's found himself. So the moment he had Macklemore as his support guy, given the history of blatant anti-Semitism that Macklemore's been involved with, then clearly there was always the danger he was going to do this. Macklemore, I think, is on a massive publicity thing.
1: Yeah,
3: I think he's done this deliberately to be thing. Robert Kraft, he's done his thing. A lot of people will agree with him and think, uh-huh. good on you, Robert Kraft. The loser is Sheeran.
1: Yeah. Yep.
3: It looks weak and a bit pathetic, if I'm honest. And I like him, but he does. And his fans, the poor fans who forked out all the cash, they're caught in the middle of this.
1: Uh-huh.
3: And it's all because Macklemore thought, you know what, my career's on the wane. I think I know how to put myself back on the top. Boom.
1: There we go. And that is what happened, right?
2: Yeah.
4: Yes. Well, I mean, Ed Sheeran, he should just go ahead and choose a side at this point, because the Palestinian people, they hate him now.
1: Yeah. Mm-hmm.
4: So he should just go totally Jewish. He should have opening act Mandy Patinkin and the cast of Fiddler on the Roof.
1: I love that, okay? Because everybody else went all, have you seen Miss Rachel? She's got the kids playing a game of pin the tail on the Jew, you know, like not good. No, it's gross. The whole thing is gross. You know what pisses me off the most? AOC, okay? Because AOC is the one trashing Robert Kraft, calling it a genocide and everything else. And she's the first one to wade into the bug light when there's publicity to be had. But I don't know if you know this, because you don't live in America full time. AOC's district is the migrant hooker capital of New York.
3: Really?
1: Okay? And AOC killed 100,000 Amazon jobs, okay, in her district. Think about that. She's always telling you she's the champion of the little guy. She killed Amazon jobs and replaced them with hand jobs. Think about that. Oh, folks, don't go anywhere. A hotel surprise party edition of Last Call is next.

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1: News Saturday night, where I should remind you that for tickets to be in our studio audience, all you have to do is scan the QR code on the bottom right-hand corner of the screen. You can come hang out in New York City with these maniacs right here. Look at this crowd. Look at this crowd. Two things everybody at home needs to know. This is an awesome crowd, although I have to tell you, this is the most our drug dog has ever alerted on an audience. Okay? He normally barks like once a month. Poor dog lost his voice an hour ago. This guy's got a throat lozenge right now. But anyway, it is time for Last Call. Let's go, let's go, let's go. Okay, so this story is bonkers. I use the word bonkers. You will agree when you listen. Couple reportedly checked into a high-end Miami spa as they were sleeping that night, 2:30 in the morning. Woman felt something under the bed. When she checked, there was a man who had snuck in and was laying under the bed. Take a look at this nut job. Listen.
2: It was an innocent mistake.
1: Listen.
2: I had one too many drinks on it. I got the wrong door. I mean,
1: holy hell. I know we don't have the biggest travel budget on the show, kids. Shilly, you're on the road so much as a comic. Have you ever checked into a hotel and had somebody else there or anything like this?
3: No. I mean, I've had some pretty bad experience. I remember one time I went into a hotel. I walked in the room, and before I turned the light on, I could hear the floor was wet.
1: Oh.
3: I was like, it was a soaking wet carpet. I just walked out and went to the next hotel. Oh, Pierce, did you bring that tarantula in the hotel with you?
2: I actually was once in a hotel room in England, and I had no clothes on. Mm-hmm. And I went to open the door thinking I'd heard someone and was sort of peering, and then managed to somehow get my way out, and then the door shut. And I was now outside completely naked and had absolutely no idea what the hell I was going to do. It was probably the most agonizing 30 minutes of my entire life. And for anybody watching the CCTV.
1: That is amazing. Chan, oh, world traveler,
4: yes,
1: that you
4: I
1: are.
4: If I walk into a hotel room and I don't feel comfortable, I'm leaving.
1: Yeah.
4: So, like,
1: and
4: yeah.
1: And you don't feel comfortable.
4: Yeah, not, especially if he's... Which, yeah.
2: Why did you mean?
1: No. What is amazing, like, we can talk about this, is it is a South Beach, Miami spa.
4: Oh, wow.
1: So it is like $5,000 a night, mm-hmm. $6,000 if they throw in the cocaine. You know what I mean? Like, that's not cheap. You know what I mean? You don't expect it. Those places should have security, no?
3: Yeah, I'm still thinking, Piers, you get naked in the hotel room?
2: What?
3: You just what? Walking Wait. Around naked?
2: Yeah, well, it's like a nice summer. I was a lot younger. This is about 30 years ago. And it was a hot summer's night, and I was getting ready to go to sleep, and I was just going al fresco.
1: Yeah.
2: And then, unfortunately, I ended up al fresco in the corridor. And it was... not a place you want to find yourself.
1: That was his original reality show. It was called America's Got Schlong. And, folks, thank you for watching Fox News Saturday night. Don't forget to get tickets for my stand-up tour.

Tricia Liu and Chandler Painter. I am Jimmy Fallon. We will see you right back here again next week. Until then, you can be a Republican, you can be a Democrat. Just don't be a dick.

0: I'm Gianna Gelosi with your Fox True Crime Minute. A South Carolina judge has selected the location for Alec Murdaugh's retrial on charges alleging he killed his wife and son, ordering it to occur some 80 miles from the site of the original trial. Judge Deborah McCaslin ruled last month that the retrial cannot take place in the 14th Circuit, finding the disgraced lawyer would be unable to receive a fair and impartial trial in Colleton County. So, September 8th, she said she's moving the trial to Sumter County, arguing it's best suited to accommodate the needs of the case and has the proper security and infrastructure. Judge McCaslin scheduled the retrial for April 5th, 2027. The South Carolina Supreme Court overturned Murdaugh's 2023 murder conviction earlier this year, citing jury interference by the Colleton County Court Clerk. Murdaugh, however, remains in prison after pleading guilty to separate financial crimes. He was sentenced to 27 years on state charges and 40 years on federal charges. There's more on this story at foxnews.com or subscribe to the Fox True Crime Podcast. I'm Gianna Gelosi with your Fox True Crime Minute.
1: I'm Ashley Dvorkin with a Fox Celebrity Profile with writer-director Zach Cregger of Weapons, Barbarian, and the upcoming Resident Evil. As we gear up for his game-to-screen vision, we spoke about the genre's latest successes.
2: Horror is having such a great moment at the box office and in awards season. What do you feel that is? What do you credit it to? And what do you want to see from this next chapter of horror and filmmakers?
3: I just feel like, for whatever reason right now, horror feels like anything can happen with it. It feels like one of the last kind of pockets, not last, but a very healthy pocket for something that is going to be surprising and like obsession. You know, I've never seen anything like that before. It's so cool. And so I am just excited to be, you know, playing in that swimming, what am I trying to say here? Playing in that arena. There you go. Yeah. The arena, the swimming pool. Yeah, it just feels like I can go and be surprised at the movies. And that is refreshing. And so I think Godspeed. Let's keep going.
1: Resident Evil unleashes in theaters September 18th. Ashley Dvorkin, Fox News.
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5: A shooting involving ICE. I'm Deborah Valentine, Fox News. Protests have erupted on the streets of Austin, Texas, after an ICE officer shot a man. Fox's Marion Rafferty has the details.
6: It happened around 1 p.m. local time after a traffic stop. Local officials say the 28-year-old victim was shot in the torso. He was taken to the hospital with serious injuries. His wife says she's been told he's now in ICE custody. It's not clear what led to the shooting, but a DHS source telling Fox News the man is an illegal immigrant from Venezuela with final orders for removal.
5: Austin's police chief Lisa Davis stated that the city of Austin deserves answers and that they are going to be as transparent as possible as the investigation unfolds. President Donald Trump is expected to host China's leader Xi Jinping at the White House after previously meeting in May. South Dakota Congressman Dusty Johnson on Fox's Sunday Night in America with Trey Gowdy shares his thoughts on the possibility of President Trump talking to China about Iran.
7: It has to be something the president has to press on pretty aggressively. And there is plenty of information, even in unclassified channels, that should give us a high level of confidence that China is helping Iran target American targets.
5: This comes as previous reports indicated that Iran received satellite images of an airbase in Jordan from Chinese entities right before Iran attacked and killed three U.S. troops there. DeKalb County police are searching for suspects after a shooting in Stone Mountain left two children dead and two women wounded. Police spokeswoman Elise Wells spoke with reporters late Sunday.
8: We do believe there was some sort of altercation that continued on into the late evening hours that ended in gunfire.
5: An 11-year-old and a 12-year-old boy have died. Two adult females, ages 19 and 39, remain hospitalized. America.

0: something the president has to press on pretty aggressively. And there is plenty of information, even in unclassified channels, that should give us a high level of confidence that China is helping Iran target American targets.
1: This comes as previous reports indicated that Iran received satellite images of an airbase in Jordan from Chinese entities right before Iran attacked and killed three U.S. troops there. DeKalb County police are searching for suspects after a shooting in Stone Mountain left two children dead and two women wounded. Police spokeswoman Elise Wells spoke with reporters late Sunday.
2: We do believe there was some sort of altercation that continued on into the late evening hours that ended in gunfire.
1: An 11-year-old and a 12-year-old boy have died. Two adult females, ages 19 and 39, remain hospitalized. America.

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1: A tropical threat is intensifying tonight off the southwestern coast of Mexico. The National Hurricane Center reports that Tropical Storm Polo has officially formed, packing sustained winds of 40 miles per hour. Forecasters warn the system could strengthen rapidly into a major hurricane by midweek, bringing heavy rain and flash flooding to Michoacán, Colima, and Jalisco. The Trump administration is rejecting worries about AI. President Trump claims calls to regulate the technology over security concerns are a hoax. Federal Trade Commission Chairman Andrew Ferguson tells Fox's The Big Weekend Show,
2: "I don't think we need a brand new suite of regulations that would likely be written by the AI companies to protect themselves. We should use the tools we have first before deciding if we need to do new things."
1: Lawmakers on both sides of the aisle say regulations must find a balance between protecting Americans and allowing companies to compete with China. This after Google's AI agent Gemini hacked three companies unprompted. Saudi Arabia says Yemen's Houthi rebels have attacked its capital city of Riyadh with ballistic missiles and drones. Florida Congresswoman Ana Paulina Luna tells Fox's The Big Weekend Show how she would advise President Trump.
3: "The United States, as much as Saudi is an ally, is not responsible for Saudi security, and that the Saudi government should be responsible to how they are going to retaliate, if at all."
1: The new attacks come after the Houthis took over the port city of Mauka, right near the Bab el-Mandeb Strait, putting further pressure on global shipping and energy prices. Brent crude futures rose 1% Sunday evening as diesel prices reach another record of $6.50, according to AAA. Pakistani security forces have successfully rescued 23 hostages following an intense shootout in the country's southwest. The military confirms five separatist militants were killed after an illegal highway checkpoint. I'm Deborah Valentine. This is Fox News.
4: Good evening. Thank you for joining us. I'm Trey Gowdy, and it's Sunday night in America. The 81st annual meeting of the UN General Assembly begins this week. The agenda should be robust as conflict in the Middle East continues, Russia's invasion of Ukraine is unabated, and AI is on everyone's mind. And remember all the stories about conflict over Greenland. You may rest easy. The U.S. and Denmark reached an agreement which allows U.S. military presence on that geographically significant island. Alex Stubb is the president of the Republic of Finland. I think he's one of the most interesting world leaders, in my judgment. And he just so happened to also have been educated in the United States at Furman University in Greenville, South Carolina. Welcome, Mr. President. You addressed AI Friday night at Furman, and I thought your take was very interesting.

0: interesting. Would you be willing to share it with our viewers?
1: Sure. I think it's probably the most consequential technology in the history of mankind, in the sense that it has agency. Unlike a computer, or unlike regular software, or unlike a phone. And I think we kind of have three options to deal with. Number one is that we compete, you know, race towards this singularity or general artificial intelligence or super artificial intelligence, and we don't know who's going to win and what the consequences are. Now, it's always good to compete, I agree. But then there's a second option, which I like even more, and that's to cooperate. I like America to have a lead on this because, you know, you have the tech giants here, you know what you're doing. So therefore, it would be good if the United States would cooperate with a lot of its allies to make sure that this consequential technology for mankind stays reined in. And then there's kind of a third school of thought or a third option, and that is that we slow down and stop the progress. And I actually think that's quite difficult. I know some, you know, tech leaders have tried to do that and say that for their own reasons, I assume. So it's probably going to be some kind of combination. Compete, but cooperate, and then it might slow down a little bit. This is, you know, the elevator pitch for AI, I guess.
0: All right. So let's stick with that theme of threes. You have written about historical inflection points, the end of both world wars and again the end of the Cold War. Do you think we are at another global inflection point?
1: Oh, definitely. I think what we have witnessed is the end of the post-Cold War period. And in my mind, it started with Russia's war of aggression, full-blown, in Ukraine. And then, of course, American leadership is now trying to navigate in this new world and trying to find kind of a solution. And to a certain extent, without being too academic, we have two options. One is sort of this multipolar, rather conflictual world where, you know, dog eats dog and everyone does what they want. And the other one is a more rules-based world order, the kind of UN type of a thing where we have rules, norms and institutions. And I think it'll take a few years for things to settle and then we see where we stand. But we live in an era of competition and big power politics, that's for sure.
0: All right, Mr. President, very few people understand Russia quite like the people of Finland. What will it take to repel the Russian aggression in the war? Who needs to do more? Who needs to do what will get Putin's attention so this ends?
1: Well, of course, as we can see now, President Trump has for a year and a half taken the leadership and trying to solve the conflict. The good news here is that Ukraine is in a better position politically, militarily, and economically than they have been at any time in this conflict. So just to give you an example, this year, Russia has acquired 900 square kilometers of territory, convert that to miles, but Ukraine has taken 800 square kilometers back. So it's very much an impasse. And the good news here, of course, is that Ukraine is on top militarily. I hate to be morbid here, but the killing ratio is 1-5, the capacity to do long-range strikes. And to answer your question directly, the war will not end with economic problems in Russia, because never underestimate the capacity of Russians to suffer. They are very good at that. Then the war will not end, number two, with Russian casualties, which are now over 1 million, and compare that to their war in Afghanistan, 10 years and 18,000. But it will end if the Russian population turns around and says, enough is enough. And this means that we need to give Ukraine air defense. It means that we need to prepare Ukraine for the winter and energy. And it means that Europe needs to continue to provide finances for Ukraine. But it's a very difficult situation, and we're all working around the clock to try to solve it.
0: Well, Mr. President, your elevator speech was really good. You are an academic, but you also are a really good golfer. And the second shot you hit on 18 yesterday, very few golfers can hit and very few world leaders can hit. So you may not want the people in Finland to know what a good golfer you are, but I just outed you. That second shot on 18 yesterday was impossible and you pulled it off.
1: Yeah, but to be honest, Trey, that was the story of the day. I was in trouble with my drive, and I had to hit a duck hook with a 9-iron from behind a tree to get onto the green, whereas you were once again in the middle of the fairway. But it was a fun round. Thank you very much. And for me, a walk down memory lane to be at Furman University again, because it changed my life.
0: Well, they love you there. Best of luck to you in New York. Hope to see you soon.
1: Thank you very much, Trey.
0: Yes, sir, Mr. President. Coming up, China is coming to town, and there's a lot to talk about.

0: and Amazon Alexa.
1: Welcome back to Sunday Night in America. This week, President Trump will host Chinese leader Xi Jinping. This is the second time this year the two have met, also meeting in Beijing in May. There's no shortage of things to discuss, including whether China is helping Iran target U.S. troops in the Middle East and the ever-present debate over AI.
2: We're going to have a meeting. We get along well. We're doing very well with China. I would say others maybe not so well, but we're doing very well with China. And President Xi and I have a good relationship.
3: Do you expect an AI safety deal or any talks on that?
2: We're going to have a lot of different deals here. We're not just doing it for our health. We're going to have some pretty important meetings.
1: Some AI insiders are sounding the alarm, offering apocalyptic takes on what could happen. Congress is weighing intervention, but typically legislation is slower than innovation. Dusty Johnson serves on the House Select Committee on China and joins us now. Welcome, Congressman. Great to see you last week, by the way. Geopolitics is complicated. I do get that. But if China is helping Iran target U.S. troops for death and or injury, wouldn't that be a good place to begin these bilateral talks?
4: Absolutely. It has to be something the president has to press on.

0: on pretty aggressively. And there is plenty of information, even in unclassified channels, that should give us a high level of confidence that China is helping Iran target American targets. It is a big problem, Trey, and I hope the president makes it clear that's a top priority for our country.
1: All right, Congressman, you're a serious-minded guy. It's one of the reasons I like having you on. Depending on what you read about AI, it will either help us live longer or it's going to kill us before the end of this show. And the truth might possibly be somewhere in the middle. Can the technology be harnessed or regulated?
0: Yeah, I think there are some dangers on overregulation on the front end. I mean, whatever we do to try to hold back innovation in this country, China's not going to pay attention to our guardrails. So while I think we need some basic rules of the road to start, Trey, I think we need to allow some innovation to happen. I would argue that our early regulation should really be around transparency so that we third parties can identify what are the real dangers, what are the real risks. You know, if I had to assign a number of the sphere, zero being AI is absolutely no problem whatsoever, and 10, this apocalyptic doom vision that some are offering, I would probably say it's a 4 or maybe a 5. There are going to be real dangers, but it's also going to cure cancer. It's going to cure type 1 diabetes. It's going to unlock a level of human innovation and productivity that we could not even have imagined a few years ago. We do not have the luxury of sitting this one out.
1: All right, Congressman, I was there last week. I know the answer to this question, but I want our viewers to understand it. So I believe a Republican member of the House moved to impeach a Republican cabinet member. Other so-called Republicans are focused on their careers after Congress. I think I know why Speaker Johnson sent the members home, but for voters wondering why recess began early, what would you tell them?
0: I think a big part of the reason is that just because of the nature of the rules of the Senate, a lot of what has to get done right now, those balls are in the Senate's, they're over on the Senate side. I mean, we passed out the Clarity Act for digital assets. We passed out the Farm Bill. We passed out E15. And it's not that there's nothing for the House to do, but it was just a risk-reward assessment on the part of the Speaker. I wish we would have stayed in another couple of weeks. I think there are some good meat and potato things we could have worked on. But ultimately, the Speaker assessed that because of some of the exotic members on the Republican side who are prone to cause problems, that it was safer to bring us back if the Senate got their act together and passed out some of those must-pass pieces of legislation.
1: You say exotic, I say psychotic, but they both kind of are similar. They have some of the same letters. Dusty Johnson of the great state of South Dakota, wonderful as always to see you. Take care.
0: Thanks much.
1: Yes, sir. Complicated issues are not confined to this realm. The Secretary of the Air Force confirmed the USS operational weapons in orbit around Earth. We don't know what these weapons are, but their presence is prompting warnings from China. So we may see a proliferation of arms in space. Joining us is futurist and theoretical physicist Dr. Michio Kaku. Welcome, Doctor. How much of our lives is controlled by satellites or other things that I can't pronounce orbiting in space?
2: Well, you'd be surprised that every second something is monitoring you from outer space. We're not talking about a playground anymore. We're talking about serious, serious hardware in orbit around the Earth that is keeping the peace everywhere we look.
1: All right, Doc. I'm old. I'm not likely to live anywhere other than South Carolina. But for those planning to retire to the moon or Mars or Mercury, how far off is living somewhere other than what you and I call Earth?
2: I think that's something for the history books and the comic books, because of the fact that we're talking about the fact that living on another celestial body would tax our taxpayers to the point where it would be impossible to thrive. In other words, we can go there. We can go to the moon. We can go to Mars. The question is, how much? What are you willing to pay? And I don't think the taxpayer is willing to pay too much for a settlement on Mars.
1: All right, let me ask you about AI or technology in general. I understand creating something that is faster than I am, stronger than I am, or we are. How are we able to create something that is smarter than we are? And once we do that, how do we harness it?
2: Well, when you're talking about computers, it turns out that you can make computers that on specific tasks are faster, more precise, and better at it than a human being. However, that's on specific things. We're not talking about a generality of a robot that can play music and rock and roll better than a human. On certain isolated tasks, robots can do it better than us. The question is, what happens when it gets out of control? That's the question. We have to ask that question because of the fact that these robots are not simply standing still. They're learning, they're growing, and in some sense, they're going to be better than us.
1: All right, so AI scares some folks. Let me ask you on a happy note as we end, what excites you from a scientific realm? What are you working on now, or what are you most excited about?
2: We're talking about the fact that with these new devices, we're talking about curing cancer, curing diseases, lengthening the human lifespan. All the stuff that we've dreamed of are within our realm. And so you begin to realize that when we invest in this technology, we're investing in ourselves. We're going to live longer. We're going to be more fruitful. And we're going to be able to thrive in a world that is made possible by technology.
1: Well, I am waiting on the technology that can help me pitch and chip a little bit better. So I will keep my eyes focused on that. In the meantime, Dr. Michio Kaku, thank you so much for joining us on a Sunday night. You take care.
2: Okay, thank you.
1: Yes, sir. Up next, early voting has started. How will the midterms end? Plus, college sports is a multi-billion dollar business seemingly out of control. Is government regulation really the answer to the Wild Wild West? Tennis legend Patrick McEnroe tells us.

0: question is, what happens when it gets out of control? That's the question. We have to ask that question because of the fact that these robots are not simply standing still. They're learning, they're growing, and in some sense, they're going to be better than us.
1: All right, so AI scares some folks. Let me ask you on a happy note as we end, what excites you from a scientific realm? What are you working on now, or what are you most excited about?
0: We're talking about the fact that with these new devices, we're talking about curing cancer, curing diseases, lengthening the human lifespan, all the stuff that we've dreamed of are within our realm. And so you begin to realize that when we invest in this technology, we're investing in ourselves. We're going to live longer. We're going to be more fruitful. And we're going to be able to thrive in a world that is made possible by technology.
1: Well, I am waiting on the technology that can help me pitch and chip a little bit better. So I will keep my eyes focused on that. In the meantime, Dr. Michio Kaku, thank you so much for joining us on a Sunday night. You take care.
0: Okay, thank you.
1: Yes, sir. Up next, early voting has started. How will the midterms end? Plus, college sports is a multi-billion dollar business seemingly out of control. Is government regulation really the answer to the Wild Wild West? Tennis legend Patrick McEnroe tells us.

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1: Welcome to Fox News Live. I'm Marianne Rafferty. World leaders will meet in New York this week for the UN General Assembly. Nearly 130 heads of state and government are expected to attend, including Ukraine's president, Israel's prime minister, and top Iranian leaders. Talks will reportedly center heavily on the widening conflicts in the Middle East and Ukraine and the risk of artificial intelligence. President Trump is set to speak to the assembly on Tuesday. He'll also meet with Arab Gulf leaders and New York City's mayor while in town. And Paramount is reportedly in advanced talks to settle the antitrust lawsuit blocking its merger with Warner Brothers Discovery. California's attorney general is pushing to strike a deal, but some of the other states that brought the lawsuit are seeking additional remedies from Paramount first. The case will go to trial in March if a settlement deal is not reached. I'm Marianne Rafferty. Now back to Sunday Night in America.
2: Welcome back to Sunday Night in America. History is not kind to the party in power. Can that trend be reversed? Yes, it has been a couple of times, but what about this November? 77% of voters say they're unhappy with the economy. Gas prices are high. Interest rates are up. 57% of voters say capitalism doesn't give people a fair shot. I doubt you win elections telling voters they're wrong or how they should feel. So what can Republicans do to thwart history or at least stem the losses? Hugh Hewitt hosts his eponymous radio show, teaches law, follows history and politics, and joins us now. Welcome, Professor. Yes, Democrats have nominated some wacky candidates in terms of both their personal lives and their policy. But there are some Republican candidates that have some pretty tremendous flaws as well. How do you think this will shake out in November?
3: Well, you were right, Trey, and good evening. To focus on history, the last time a Republican president was in the sixth year of their presidency, George W. Bush lost 31 seats in the House, lost a bunch in the Senate, lost both chambers. So I think a thumping would not be out of the order. However, the summer of the DSA did present the Republicans with a life jacket. The Democrats have gone way to the left in the House nominees, way to the left in the Democrats. Yes, the Republicans have got a couple of weak candidates, but they don't have Abdul El-Sayed, who's running for Senate in Michigan. They don't have James Tallarico, who's running for Senate in Texas. They don't have Trey Jackson in Maine, who's a DSA guy. They don't have Peggy Flanagan, who's DSA adjacent. They do not have Angie Nixon in Florida. They got a whole bunch of problems on the Democrat side. So I think it's important in the closing 6 weeks focus almost exclusively on the party, not the people, because parties matter, especially, as you know, in running the Congress. And so President Trump will be out there on the road. Hopefully gas doesn't get much higher than 450, which it is right now across the country. Remind people it's $5 a gallon.

0: under Biden, and then hope for some kind of breakthrough with Iran. Not a lot of people are hoping for that. I am. I think it would take a big flex by the United States, but I think that might bring the people back towards the Republicans if it's executed well.
1: All right, Counselor, as always, as you are wont to do, you raise a really good point. Donald Trump and Hassan Piker are not technically on the ballot, except maybe they are. Let's listen to Piker saying America is a terrorist group, and then I'll ask you about it on the other side.
2: You once said that America is the top dog in terrorism.
3: Yes.
2: Do you think America then is worse than Al-Qaeda?
3: Pound for pound, as far as the number of deaths, yes, we've caused tremendous terror all around the world.
1: Professor, there was a time when comparing your own country to a political terrorist group would have been, I don't know, politically unwise. What has happened in this country in the last quarter century?
0: Well, that is a toxic clip. It's going to go on to the clip that we deserve 9/11. It's already stapled onto Abdul el-Sayed because Hassan Piker is Abdul el-Sayed's running mate. And that's what Mike Rogers keeps saying. Abdul el-Sayed was carried over the finish line by Hassan Piker. That clip, it should be enough to put Mike Rogers into the Senate, because I went to law school in Michigan. It's a normal place. That's not a normal American comment. Hassan Piker is Abdul el-Sayed, who is the nominee. So that one's in the bag. The rest of the Democrats, though, they're not much better. And I defy anyone to find a Republican saying anything, or a Republican surrogate like Piker as a surrogate, saying anything as wild or anti-American as that was said. So there was not a time when as radical a group of Democrats ran. Republicans did run. I'm sure you remember 2010, 2012. We ran a bunch of candidates who were outside of the margin of acceptable. They weren't playing within the 40s. They all lost. Right. And Mitch McConnell would go around for a long time saying, first thing is, you got to win. You got to nominate normal people. Democrats forgot that this time. And that's what Republicans are banking their hopes on. Not a big, big grappling hook, but it's something. And again, I go back to the Middle East. The president's actually played that pretty well. Iran is on the verge of collapse. I would like to see him push him a little bit more between now and November.
1: All right, Professor, the House cannot pass a rule. There is so much internecine fighting among Republicans. They can't pass a rule, much less more spending to that $5,000 that's been pledged if Republicans win. The Senate's not doing all that much better. How do you ask for two more years if you're taking the next 2 months off? That's what I'm trying. I mean, I get why Mike Johnson did it, because there's some crazy people doing crazy things on the House floor. But how do you ask for two more years if you're taking 2 months off?
0: You say, look at what we did in the first year and a half. And that's the one big, beautiful bill, the working families tax cut. That's the defense buildup. That's the fact that the economy is kind of cooking, except for gas prices. Said, give us another chance. We'll do that again. It'll be like Reagan in 82. He lost. And then it was Morning in America in 84. That's what you want them to think. Morning in America is coming. Give us two more years.
1: That's why I like talking to you, because you're actually sort of like my psychiatrist. You calm me down. You're very measured, very thoughtful. So you're both my lawyer and my therapist. Hugh Hewitt, thank you for joining us on a Sunday night.
0: Thank you, Trey.
1: Yes, sir. The Safe College Sports Act purports to fix problems plaguing college athletics. If it becomes law, it would limit athletes to one unrestricted transfer, provide a national framework on NIL, which would replace the patchwork state laws, and also set a 5-year eligibility window for all athletes. Football and basketball tend to dominate these conversations because they oftentimes fund the other sports, but all athletes, regardless of sport, are affected by the current state of affairs. And by the way, what about the nearly 25,000 international athletes who currently receive athletic scholarships to American colleges and universities? Joining us is a man who played tennis at an elite level and also graduated Stanford, tennis legend Patrick McEnroe. Welcome, Mr. McEnroe. Thank you for being with us. You recently testified before Congress. What do you want the members of that body and also the public to know?
4: Well, Trey, first of all, thanks for having me. And obviously, college sports has just gotten out of hand in the last couple of years with a lot of the issues that you just mentioned. The thing that got me involved in this particular era and this topic was when I was sitting at home a few months ago, Trey, and I was getting ready to watch the Knicks playoff basketball game. I turned on my TV. It wasn't on yet. So I saw some college tennis on. Of course, as you said, I've been in pro tennis,

0: for gas prices, said, give us another chance. We'll do that again. It'll be like Reagan in 82. He lost. And then it was Morning in America in 84. That's what you want them to think. Morning in America is coming. Give us two more years.
1: That's why I like talking to you, because you're actually sort of like my psychiatrist. You calm me down. You're very measured, very thoughtful. So you're both my lawyer and my therapist. Hugh Hewitt, thank you for joining us on a Sunday night.
0: Thank you, Trey.
1: Yes, sir. The Safe College Sports Act purports to fix problems plaguing college athletics. If it becomes law, it would limit athletes to one unrestricted transfer, provide a national framework on NIL, which would replace the patchwork state laws, and also set a five-year eligibility window for all athletes. Football and basketball tend to dominate these conversations because they oftentimes fund the other sports, but all athletes, regardless of sport, are affected by the current state of affairs. And by the way, what about the nearly 25,000 international athletes who currently receive athletic scholarships to American colleges and universities? Joining us is a man who played tennis at an elite level and also graduated Stanford, tennis legend Patrick McEnroe. Welcome, Mr. McEnroe. Thank you for being with us. You recently testified before Congress. What do you want the members of that body and also the public to know?
2: Well, Trey, first of all, thanks for having me. And obviously, college sports has just gotten out of hand in the last couple of years with a lot of the issues that you just mentioned. The thing that got me involved in this particular era and this topic was when I was sitting at home a few months ago, Trey, and I was getting ready to watch the Knicks playoff basketball game. I turned on my TV. It wasn't on yet. So I saw some college tennis on. Of course, as you said, I've been in pro tennis, collegiate tennis, junior tennis my whole life. And I saw out of 24 players between four teams, between the SEC conference and the ACC, this is in the men's tournament, there were three Americans. So I put out a little blurb on my ex. The thing blew up. That led me to write an article for the Wall Street Journal where I called tennis the canary in the coal mine. Why did I say that? As you just noted, the numbers show exactly what's happening in collegiate tennis. It's close to 70% now. Why is it the canary in the coal mine? Because other sports are starting to catch up, Trey. And when I go to our tennis academy that I run here in New York City with my brother John, and I hear from families, and I hear from parents, and I hear from kids saying they're losing their opportunity to compete in their sport at the highest level, meaning the collegiate level. Most of these people have no interest. They don't have the ability to become professional players, but they're losing opportunities because there's so many international athletes coming in, taking these scholarships in tennis, but in the other sports as well. It's starting to rise, and that is, to me, very concerning.
1: All right. Would you cap the number of non-citizens who can receive scholarships to play sports at the college level? If so, how would you do that? And I imagine, I mean, you mentioned your brother, John, he's a pretty good tennis player also. I assume y'all know what a good tennis player is. And if Americans are just as good as the international folks that are getting these scholarships, I don't know why the colleges and universities would do that unless they're trying to save money.
2: Well, the reason they're doing it, Trey, is because they're getting, for the most part, older players. They're essentially professional players that are coming into college as freshmen, as 20, 21, 22-year-olds. That's been happening like crazy in tennis for really the last 20 years, but it's exploded recently. So the college coaches, many of whom I know, many of whom I played against in my years playing tennis, they just want to win. You know, so whether you're making $10 or $15 million as a football coach or a basketball coach, if you're making a couple hundred grand as a tennis coach or a swimming coach or a wrestling coach or a gymnastics coach, you want to win too. And if you don't win, you're going to lose your job. So it's pretty simple that these international players are coming in. They realize, Trey, these tennis players specifically, that they're not going to probably make it to the highest level of pro tennis. And now they're saying, wow, I could go to college for a few years, play 4 or 5 years, actually make some NIL money now, believe it or not, in collegiate tennis. But you said something I think was really important in your open. You talked about that football and basketball essentially fund the other sports. Well, I call them the Olympic sports. That is true. That's true for probably 99% of the universities in the country. So now that they're getting squeezed in football and to pay the players, which I think is long overdue, they're looking at the rest of their athletic programs. And I fear that tennis and other Olympic sports will feel the impact of that down the road if we don't do something about it. So the bill before Congress that I went and testified about, Chairman Wahlberg from Michigan is the one leading this bill, caps it at 20% across the board. 20% for all sports, for all athletic departments. I think that's fair because, look, I love having international athletes playing in collegiate sports. I think we need them, just like we need them coming into our classrooms. That's important to have that diversity, to have the culture. But when it's up to well over 50% in multiple sports. And we need dreams for our kids. We need, I call them the rungs on the ladder.

0: ladder, right? You keep losing rungs on the ladder. Pretty soon, these kids and their families are going to lose hope because they're investing time, money, effort into becoming collegiate athletes around this country, and they're losing that opportunity.
1: Well, I'm also going to brag on you for a second. For all the young aspiring tennis players, the man that you are listening to graduated from Stanford University, which is really hard to get into and even harder to get out of. And he also played professional tennis. So you can get an elite education and also be a professional tennis player. You don't have to skip college. Patrick McEnroe, thank you so much for joining us on a Sunday night. You take care.
0: I appreciate you having me. Thanks, Trey.
1: Yes, sir. You too. Coming up, two universities are being sued for failing to protect students on campus, but the cases are very different. Jim Trusty is next.
2: News. I'm Sue Guzman. A man shot and injured by a federal immigration officer in Austin, Texas. Authorities say he is in serious but stable condition.
3: Police Department Special Investigation Unit, who investigates our officer-involved shootings, is on the scene. And I have spoken to Texas Rangers, who will be part of that investigation, and we'll be working side-by-side in this investigation as well.
2: That is Austin Police Chief Lisa Davis. Fox News has learned that the man shot is an illegal migrant from Venezuela and has been released from the hospital to ICE custody. President Trump addressing the U.N. General Assembly in New York this week.
4: But before that, President Trump will meet with New York City Mayor Zoran Mamdani at Gracie Mansion. President Trump this week is also expected to meet with Gulf leaders amid the skepticism over how the escalation with Iran will end.
2: Tropical storm Paulo forming off the southwestern Mexico coast, expected to strengthen into a hurricane this week. 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
8: Temperatures being 30 degrees above average.
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0: News. I'm Sue Guzman. A man shot and injured by a federal immigration officer in Austin, Texas. Authorities say he is in serious but stable condition.
1: Police Department Special Investigation Unit, who investigates our officer-involved shootings, is on the scene. And I have spoken to Texas Rangers, who will be part of that investigation, and we'll be working side by side in this investigation as well.
0: That is Austin Police Chief Lisa Davis. Fox News has learned that the man shot is an illegal migrant from Venezuela and has been released from the hospital to ICE custody. President Trump addressing the U.N. General Assembly in New York this week.
2: But before that, President Trump will meet with New York City Mayor Zoran Mamdani at Gracie Mansion. President Trump this week is also expected to meet with Gulf leaders amid the skepticism over how the escalation with Iran will end.
0: Tropical Storm Paulo forming off the southwestern Mexico coast, expected to strengthen into a hurricane this week. 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
1: Welcome back to Sunday Night in America. Remember those pro-Hamas riots at Columbia University? Mahmoud Khalil led the hatred, and now he's suing Columbia, claiming that the school showed a, quote, deliberate indifference towards pro-Palestine students. He blames Columbia for his arrest and the time he spent in the slammer. Is this the same guy who thought it was okay to harass Jewish students? And now he's complaining that he had to do a little time in the pokey? Why is he even in the United States? Elsewhere, the family of Charlie Kirk is suing Utah Valley University, alleging a failure to provide adequate security. Kirk was shot and killed on campus by Tyler Robinson.
2: One moment, Charlie was doing what he loved, arguing and debating on campus, fighting for the gospel. And then he blinked and saw his savior in paradise.
1: Joining us is former federal prosecutor Jim Trusty. Welcome, counselor. You got to help me, Jim. What is Khalil doing in the United States? He's not a citizen. What does it take to revoke status and deport someone like him back to his beloved Algeria or Gaza?
3: Yeah, it's coming. He's been ordered deported. He's been ordered removed, as they say, but he's in the Board of Immigration Appeals. So as soon as they'll act on it, hopefully that'll put that little chapter to an end. It's almost like this lawsuit is a ridiculous spasm on his way out the door, because as you were showing, if you remember, I mean, the intimidation, the assaults, the hundreds of complaints of mistreatment were Jewish students being abused by an apathetic or worse administration, tolerating encampments and office takeovers and library takeovers. And, you know, when Columbia, until they started getting squeezed for money by the Trump administration, their response to all the intimidation for the Jewish students was to say, well, let's let them have Zoom class. That's what they did. That was their big pushback against pro-Palestinian

0: protesters. So this guy is just perverting justice in the worst way. And there's really no heroes in this story. I'm not a big fan of how Columbia has acted, but I think this lawsuit will ultimately fail, and maybe because he's not in the U.S.
1: Yeah, and then he can go enjoy Algeria or wherever he thinks is better than this country. I want to ask you about the civil case, but before that, Utah had like a full-blown mini trial to establish probable cause. You and I and our states would have just indicted Tyler Robinson. Well, why the mini trial in Utah?
0: Yeah, that was insane. I mean, look, Utah's a little bit of an outlier state where even with an indictment, which is a probable cause determination, they still have preliminary hearings. So that's what's kind of foreign to you in South Carolina and me in Maryland and D.C. But look, I mean, I've had probable cause hearings. I've had preliminary hearings. I've certainly seen them before, too. That's a 2-hour hearing. I mean, on a case this airtight, you're talking about 2 hours of thanks for coming, we'll hold it over for trial. I think what you have is a judge who, for whatever reason, has just been so stymied and tentative about this being a death penalty case. He's looking over his shoulder thinking, I've got to dignify everything or I'm going to have an appeal problem. And maybe he knows something about the appeals process that I don't know, but it comes off as just timid and ridiculous. And he tolerated months of inaction on this case for a very airtight prosecution that you and I would have loved to have handled back when we were prosecutors.
1: I would love to have the facts that the prosecutors have in that case. All right, on the civil case, Utah Valley would likely have a duty to provide security. The duty was breached. Kirk was shot and killed. So there's your causation. There's your proximate causation. What must be proven to succeed in the civil case?
0: Yeah, well, you're touching it. I mean, they have to have an obligation, a duty, and they have to have breached that duty by failing, in this case, to take adequate steps to protect them. I think what I'm seeing is two big facts that are going to make Utah Valley and actually the state of Utah and the police department at the campus settle quickly. One is that they only utilized 6 out of 24 officers on the campus that day for a very high profile, you know, controversial, I guess is the word, but a high profile guy that's going to electrify a crowd. You can't just say we're going to let 18 people, you know, worry about parking tickets and 6 deal with a crowd of this size. The second big fact that looks pretty terrible is that even students were alerting the campus saying you're putting them in a fishbowl. You're putting him in a situation where there are dangerous perches all around him where people could do bad things. And so there's your kind of notice. You know, that's what drives these negligence cases. Did the defendant know they had to do something and they didn't take reasonable steps? I think that's a problem. But I do think, you know, and maybe you'll agree with me, maybe not. My hope is that this is not something where the estate and the family is just flat out looking for money. I don't think that's what's going on. I think they're looking for consistency, for public speakers that go out to dangerous places. They want to see, you know, a protocol that gets followed, because a lot of campuses do have protocols. And I think they probably end up donating whatever money is part of this settlement, I would guess, to some sort of great charity, like something for Charlie's, you know, for scholarships or a foundation. So this was kind of a preliminary notice to preserve the right to sue. We're not seeing the actual complaint yet, but that'll probably come. And I think if Utah Valley and the state of Utah are smart with those facts, they'll settle quickly.
1: Yeah, I would love to see a settlement, and most importantly, nothing that jeopardizes the criminal prosecution, because it's not helpful when certain witnesses are testifying to cross-examine them on a civil suit in a criminal case. That's not a great look in front of a jury. So do no harm to the criminal prosecution. Jim Trusty, thank you as always for loaning us your legal expertise.
0: All right, buddy. Good to see you.
1: Take care of yourself. Up next, more money, more problems, even for schools, wealthy teachers' unions, and failing schools after the break.

0: followed, because a lot of campuses do have protocols. And I think they probably end up donating whatever money is part of this settlement, I would guess, to some sort of great charity, like something for Charlie's, you know, for scholarships or a foundation. So this was kind of a preliminary notice to preserve the right to sue. We're not seeing the actual complaint yet, but that'll probably come. And I think if Utah Valley and the state of Utah are smart with those facts, they'll settle quickly.
1: Yeah, I would love to see a settlement, and most importantly, nothing that jeopardizes the criminal prosecution, because it's not helpful when certain witnesses are testifying to cross-examine them on a civil suit in a criminal case. That's not a great look in front of a jury. So do no harm to the criminal prosecution. 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
0: All right, buddy. Good to see you.
1: Take care of yourself. Up next, more money, more problems, even for schools, wealthy teachers' unions, and failing schools after the break.

0: prioritize the students.
1: No, Trey, you're exactly right, and you made a great distinction there between you've got teachers and then you have the teachers' unions that are led by powerful political bosses that their goal is actually not academic success. It's actually not to reinforce reading instruction. It's actually not to empower parents in their kids' education. It is to grow their power and influence. So as the study points out, blue states, more money in education, and what do the unions do with it? They grow bureaucracy. They then use that bureaucracy to continue to drive their union membership, and they use that bureaucracy to drive their left-wing agenda in the classroom. So they take union dues, it goes into politics. They take union dues, it goes into pushing woke indoctrination in the classroom. But where it doesn't go is reading instruction, tutoring, and they fight any kind of accountability. But again, your good teachers, they're not worried about accountability. They want to be better. They want to continue to improve. They want student success. But this is a union infrastructure, and the infrastructures they've built in place in blue states is very difficult to dismantle.
0: You know, Ryan, for the longest time, at least when I was in D.C., the argument was there has to be a federal presence in education to control the very teachers' unions that you and I are talking about. It just doesn't seem like that argument is working anymore.
1: No, you know, we don't need a federal Department of Education. You know, I applaud President Trump and Secretary Linda McMahon on taking that on, because what we need, or we need states to step up and empower teachers by not allowing the teachers' unions to use taxpayer resources to coerce teachers into joining. We have blue states that have these windows that say, well, you can leave, but only in this 30-day, 60-day period, and we're going to make it really difficult for you to leave. A Supreme Court said in the Janus decision, you don't have to be in a teachers' union to be a public school teacher. I represent thousands of great teachers across the country at the Teacher Freedom Alliance and say, we just want to be good teachers. That's what we want. We want to get better at what we do. We want to work with parents. And what we've got to continue to do as states is push back, get teachers to opt out of their unions, go to optouttoday.com, get out of your union, and then go and continue to be a better teacher. You don't have to be in the teachers' union. You know, join the Teacher Freedom Alliance with us. Go out, and again, parents want good teachers in front of their kids. We've seen that with school choice. Guess what schools parents love to choose for their kids? It's the ones where they have the most confidence in their teachers. So parents want good teachers. Taxpayers want good teachers. The only people that don't care about instruction in the classroom in this setting are the education establishment led by the teachers' union that is more concerned about union dues flowing to the Democrat Party than these kids in the classroom. And again, states like Mississippi, Florida, Arkansas have proven you weaken the unions, you get better test results, which frankly I think comes as a surprise to no one.
0: You know, Ryan, of all the teachers that changed my life and shaped my life, including the one that I live with, not a single one of them was a member of a teachers' union. I never heard the phrase come out of their mouth. Ryan Walter from the great state of Oklahoma, thank you for joining us on a Sunday night, and thank you for dedicating your life to education.
1: Thank you, Trey.
0: Thank you for spending part of your Sunday with us. Hope you have a great week ahead. Until next week, you can find us online at Gowdy America or on the Trey Gowdy podcast. Happy birthday to my mom from her favorite child, I mean son. Good night from South Carolina.
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3: He's a former Islamic terrorist whose only passion was to wage jihad against the West for the glory of Islam. But today, Kamal Saleem is an ambassador for Jesus Christ.
4: I'm the one who crossed from radical Islam to become follower of Jesus Christ because I found the truth.
3: Saleem understands and has lived through the competing narratives of Islam, whether or not it is a peaceful religion. But for him, to truly answer that question means going back thousands of years in the book of Genesis and God's call to Ishmael, the son of Abraham, by the slave woman Hagar. It is here that the family dysfunction begins to unfold between Ishmael, the line of the Muslims, and Abraham's son Isaac, the line of the Jews and Christians.
4: Ishmael left his father's tent and he lost his inheritance. Islam today, they still crying out in the wilderness, just like Ishmael cried in the wilderness, and they're crying for help.
3: For Fox on Faith, Lauren Green, Fox News.
5: 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A liquid candy popular with kids is being recalled over a possible choking hazard. The Consumer Product Safety Commission says the Ricky Joy Company is recalling more than 2.3 million bottles of Ricky Joy Sour Crush rolling liquid candy bottles. The CPSC says the dispensing ball on the bottles can detach, possibly causing a serious injury or even death from choking. The 1.85-ounce plastic candy bottles were sold individually and in packs of 3 or 12 bottles in strawberry, blue raspberry, watermelon, and green apple flavors with the Ricky Joy logo and a green monster on the bottle. 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The commission says consumers should stop using those candy bottles immediately and contact the Ricky Joy Company for a refund. 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
7: An ICE-involved shooting in Austin. I'm Sue Guzman, Fox News. A man shot and injured by an ICE officer in Austin, Texas, Sunday. Austin Police Chief Lisa Davis.
8: Police Department Special Investigation Unit, who investigates our officer-involved shootings, is on the scene. And I have spoken to Texas Rangers, who will be part of that investigation, and will be working side-by-side in this investigation as well.
7: LDHS says the man shot was an illegal migrant from Venezuela, identified as Wilbur Rafael Garces Perez. He'd been ordered deported by a judge. Fox News has learned he was taken to a local hospital and is now in federal custody pending removal. Protesters taking to the streets demanding an investigation. Hours after Saudi Arabia's capital was attacked, the State Department has issued a safety alert to Americans overseas regarding travel disruptions.
9: The alert is once again warning Americans in the region of possible airspace closures, flight cancellations, and travel disruptions. These are periodic reminders. And also for U.S. government employees who work in Saudi Arabia, they will require special authorization to be there. Saudi Arabia says it foiled the Iran-backed Houthi rebels' attack on its capital of Riyadh, intercepting and destroying a ballistic missile there. Some residents say they heard an explosion. This happening near King Khaled International Airport, causing travel disruptions there. And for the first time in months, emergency air raid alerts sounded across the capital. The Houthis also tried to attack spots near the Red Sea, but those were thwarted as well.
7: Fox's Stephanie Bennett. President Trump scheduled to meet with leaders from six Gulf countries, including Saudi Arabia, at the UN Tuesday. Powerful magnitude 6.4 earthquake striking Sunday in eastern Papua New Guinea, the latest in Pacific Ring of Fire activity. No injuries reported. And Tropical Storm Polo has formed off of southwestern Mexico. It is expected to strengthen into a hurricane midweek.

0: Prime Minute.
1: Welcome back to Sunday Night in America. More money does not equal better test scores.
2: Well, we've seen the answer be successful in several other states that are not spending as much as, say, New York, California, maybe Washington, D.C. Look at Mississippi at the bottom of spending, but because they've implemented reforms related to the science of reading, holding teachers accountable for their performance, training them well, and making sure they have high impact tutoring, they've gained more in reading than these other states that are spending more money on administrators.
1: Blue states with teachers unions have lower literacy levels than red states. In fact, 8 of the 10 states with the worst literacy scores are home to politically powerful teachers unions. Joining us is the CEO of the Teacher Freedom Alliance and former Oklahoma State Superintendent Ryan Walters. Welcome, Ryan. Great to see you again. I had a very different experience with teachers. They work really long hours, well past when the students come home, Then they work when they get home for not much money. I cannot shake the image from COVID of teachers' unions doing just about anything to avoid actually teaching. The unions just don't seem to prioritize.

0: Download it now.
1: In Georgia, DeKalb County police searching for a suspect after a shooting in Stone Mountain that left two children dead and two women injured. Public Information Officer Elise Wells telling reporters officers are investigating.
2: Essentially what they're doing is canvassing for evidence because it's a grassy area. We're going to utilize all the technology available, and that may be a metal detector to look for any casings or anything that might be of value.
1: Police found the victims in an apartment complex following a dispute that escalated into gunfire. An 11-year-old and a 12-year-old boy have died. Two adult victims remain hospitalized in stable condition. President Trump saying anything can happen in the U.S.-Iran conflict, and he is in New York this week for meetings ahead of Ukraine's president and New York City Mayor Zahra Mamdani. He will address the U.N. General Assembly this week. It also comes as a new Fox News poll suggests a lot of Americans are losing patience with the president's handling of the 7-month-long conflict.
3: In a new Fox News poll, 7 out of 10 Americans say they believe that the Trump administration lacks a clear strategy.

0: strategy for ending the conflict. That includes 95% of Democrats, 83% of independents, and 43% of Republicans. The ongoing unrest causing gas prices to soar and fueling criticism over affordability across the country. President Trump says he believes Americans are willing to pay. A growing number, 47% of voters, say they believe the conflict with Iran will make the U.S. less safe in the long run. That is up from 39% in April.
1: Fox's Alex Hogan reporting. A decades-long battle over Holocaust-looted artwork is resurfacing in California. Newly filed lawsuits seeking the return of historic pieces, including 16th-century paintings at Pasadena's Norton Simon Museum and watercolors held at Auschwitz. The legal actions follow recent changes to state and federal laws that strengthen the ability of Jewish heirs to reclaim any stolen family property. I'm Sue Guzman. This is Fox News.

Hello, America. Mark Levin, and this is Life, Liberty, and Levin Saturday. Thank you for joining us. Relax, America. Relax. It's going to be fine. Don't let these experts and these surrogates and these members of Congress get you all worked up. It's going to be okay. Artificial intelligence and data centers, they're not going to kill you. They're not going to destroy you. I want you to stick with me. AI is not a threat to the water supply. We debunked that the other week. But they threw it out there. AI is not driving up energy costs. No, Democrats drive up energy costs. AI will create net increase in jobs, millions of jobs, blue collar, white collar, whatever you are, no collar. AI has noise abatement measures in place. Local and state governments retain control over zoning and taxing issues. Antitrust laws and anti-competitive laws apply to AI as they do with every other industry. Criminal and civil laws apply to AI as they do with every other industry. So relax. You know, in my book, Liberty and Tyranny, some decades ago, I pointed out exactly what's taking place today, but in the context of the environment. I said, with the assistance of a pliant or sympathetic media, the statist uses junk science, misrepresentations, and fear-mongering to promote public health and environmental scares, because he realizes that in a true widespread health emergency, the public expects the government to act aggressively to address the crisis, despite traditional limitations on governmental authority. We call it the Constitution. The more dire the threat, the more liberty people are usually willing to surrender. You remember COVID? This scenario is tailor-made for the statist, the leftist, big government types. The government's authority becomes part of the societal frame of reference, only to be built upon during the next crisis. The pathology of the statist health scare works this way. An event occurs, cases of food contamination are discovered, or instances of a new disease arise, or AI in data centers. Or, as is increasingly the case, government agencies such as the FDA, the Center for Disease Control and Prevention, the EPA, or a nonprofit organization such as the Center for Science and the Public Interest, or the Sierra Club, they release a new study identifying a frightening new risk. Urgent predictions are made by cherry-picked experts that the media accept without skepticism or independent investigation and turn into a cacophony of fear. Public officials next clamor to demonstrate that they are taking steps to ameliorate the dangers. New laws are enacted or regulations promulgated that are said to limit the public's exposure to the new risk. You hear it right now. The example of this pathology, well, they're numerous and include such scares as ALAR, sweeteners, bird flu, swine flu, dioxins, E. coli, listeria, the Ebola virus, MTBE. Formaldehyde. I go on and on and on. These phony scares. And yet, they continue. I want to talk to you about DDT. I want to tell you a little bit of a story about DDT. That's scary, isn't it? It's a poisonous pesticide. I'm so glad the government banned it, aren't you? Here's the story. DDT's usefulness in combating malaria and other insect-borne diseases was unprecedented. San Jose State University professor J. Gordon Edwards, who was a longtime opponent of banning DDT, wrote in 2004, "Hundreds of millions have died from malaria, yellow fever, typhus, dengue, plague, encephalitis, all these diseases. In the 14th century, the bubonic plague

transmitted by fleas, killed a fourth of the people of Europe and two-thirds of those in British Isles. Yellow fever killed millions before it was found to be transmitted by mosquitoes. More than 100 epidemics of typhus ravaged civilizations in Europe and Asia, with mortality rates as high as 70%. But by far the greatest killer has been malaria, transmitted by mosquitoes. In 1945, the goal of eradicating the scourge appeared to be achievable thanks to DDT. DDT. In 1959, the U.S., Europe, portions of the Soviet Union, Chile, several Caribbean islands were nearly malaria-free thanks to DDT. Journalist and best-selling author Malcolm Gladwell recounted the successful eradication campaigns waged in Italy, Taiwan, the Caribbean, the Balkans, parts of the Northern Africa, the South Pacific, Australia, and India. This is important. Stick with me. He said in India, where malaria infected an estimated 75 million and killed 800,000 every year, fatalities had dropped to zero by the early 60s. Between 1945 and 1965, DDT saved millions, even tens of millions of lives around the world, perhaps more than any other man-made drug or chemical before or since. DDT. A few years ago, New York Times editorial page, this would be decades now, writer Tina Rosenberg explained that today Westerners with no memory of malaria often assume it has been only a tropical disease. But malaria was once found as far north as Boston and Montreal. Oliver Cromwell died of malaria, and Shakespeare alludes to it as egg in 8 plays. Malaria no longer afflicts the United States, Canada, and Northern Europe, in part because of changes in living habits, the shift to cities, better sanitation, window screens. But another reason was DDT. Listen to this. Sprayed from airplanes over American cities and towns while children played outside. So effective was DDT that in 1970, the National Academy of Sciences announced that to only a few chemicals does man owe as great a debt as to DDT. In little more than 2 decades, DDT, they said, has prevented 500 million human deaths due to malaria that would have otherwise been inevitable. But in 1962, Rachel Carson, the opponent of pesticides, succeeded in spreading widespread hysteria about DDT's effects on wildlife, and especially children. In her book, Silent Spring, Carson decried the broad use of DDT. As Reason science correspondent at the time, Ron Bailey, wrote, Carson was an effective popularizer of the idea that children were especially vulnerable to the carcinogenic effects of synthetic chemicals. The situation with respect to children is even more deeply disturbing, she wrote. A quarter century ago, cancer in children was considered a medical rarity. Today, she said, 1962, more American school children die of cancer than from any other disease. In support of this claim, Carson reported that 12% of all deaths in children between the ages of 1 and 14 are caused by cancer. Although it sounds alarming, Carson's statistic is essentially meaningless unless it's given some context, which she failed to supply, because it turns out that the percentage of children dying of cancer was rising because the other causes of death, such as infectious diseases, were drastically declining. It is a sickening irony that Carson's focus on children helped kill the use of DDT when malaria is the cause of death of millions and millions of children living in undeveloped countries. In fact, nowhere in Silent Spring did Carson mention that DDT had saved tens of millions of lives, a widely known fact by 1962, but of no apparent import to her or her growing legion of adherents. Probably the greatest healthcare farce ever. And I'm explaining to you how it happened, how it came to be, because the parallels are amazing to what's going on today. The media gobbled up Carson's alarmism. President John Kennedy formed an advisory committee to investigate her claims. Congress held hearings. Oh, boy, do they hold hearings. The Environmental Defense Fund and the Sierra Club brought litigation to pressure the government to ban DDT. Although DDT has never been directly linked to even one human death, Gladwell recounts incidents of test subjects literally lathering themselves with DDT. And this happened during World War II in the jungles in Far East Asia, the Pacific, where my grandfather and my great-uncle fought. They would literally lather DDT on their bodies to protect them from malaria and other mosquito diseases. The EPA, which had been established in 1970, banned DDT in 1972.
Its use worldwide soon plummeted because the United States and the United Nations World Health Organization would no longer provide financial support for the life-saving chemical's use. In 2006, the World Health Organization announced that it would reverse years of policy and back the use of DDT as a way to control malaria outbreaks and so forth and so on. But tens of millions of children especially died in the third world because of the ban of DDT. Fear-mongering. Fear-mongering. It's not the only case. Over at the McIver Institute, Dan O'Donnell wrote, in 1967, researcher Paul Ehrlich said, "The time of famines is upon us, and we will be most disastrous by 1975. There were no famines, but that didn't stop Ehrlich from predicting in 1970, the oceans will be as dead as Lake Erie is in less than a decade. The DDT in our fatty tissues has reached levels high enough to cause brain damage and cirrhosis of the liver. And America will be subject to water rationing by 1974 and food rationing by 1980. We hear this stuff all the time. Then we have the coming ice age. Newsweek magazine infamously predicted in an article entitled "The Cooling World." There are ominous signs that the Earth's weather patterns have begun to change dramatically, the piece gravely began, and that these changes may portend a drastic decline in food production with serious political implications for just about every nation on Earth. Members of the public throughout the 70s were hard-pressed to keep up with all the global cooling predictions. The evidence in support of these predictions has now begun to accumulate so massively, they said, that meteorologists are hard-pressed to keep up with it. A headline in the Washington Post screamed, colder winters held dawn of new ice age. Science magazine predicted another ice age. The New York Times ran a story titled, "Scientists Ask Why World Climate is Changing, Major Cooling May Be Ahead," and another called, "A Major Cooling Widely Considered to Be Inevitable." Even America's most trusted news anchor, Walter Cronkite, told viewers in 1972 that British professor Herbert Lamb, well, he says that new ice age is creeping over the Northern Hemisphere. Of course, no ice age ever came, and just 8 years later, Cronkite was predicting devastation from global warming. Increased reliance on coal.

in the third world because of the ban of DDT. Fear-mongering. Fear-mongering. It's not the only case. Over at the McIver Institute, Dan O'Donnell wrote, in 1967, researcher Paul Ehrlich said, "The time of famines is upon us, and we will be most disastrous by 1975. There were no famines, but that didn't stop Ehrlich from predicting in 1970 the oceans will be as dead as Lake Erie is in less than a decade. The DDT in our fatty tissues has reached levels high enough to cause brain damage and cirrhosis of the liver. And America will be subject to water rationing by 1974 and food rationing by 1980. We hear this stuff all the time. Then we have the coming ice age. Newsweek magazine infamously predicted in an article entitled "The Cooling World." There are ominous signs that the Earth's weather patterns have begun to change dramatically, the piece gravely began, and that these changes may portend a drastic decline in food production with serious political implications for just about every nation on Earth. Members of the public throughout the 70s were hard-pressed to keep up with all the global cooling predictions. The evidence in support of these predictions has now begun to accumulate so massively, they said, that meteorologists are hard-pressed to keep up with it. A headline in the Washington Post screamed, colder winters held dawn of new ice age. Science magazine predicted another ice age. The New York Times ran a story titled, "Scientists Ask Why World Climate is Changing, Major Cooling May Be Ahead," and another called, "A Major Cooling Widely Considered to Be Inevitable." Even America's most trusted news anchor, Walter Cronkite, told viewers in 1972 that British professor Herbert Lamb, well, he says that new ice age is creeping over the Northern Hemisphere. Of course, no ice age ever came, and just 8 years later, Cronkite was predicting devastation from global warming. Increased reliance on coal is a crucial part of the Carter administration's energy program, he said during a newscast in 1980. But the Senate Energy and Natural Resources Committee heard warning today that a coal-burning society may be making things hot for itself. He then tossed to reporter Nelson Benton on the Capitol Hill for a dire prediction. Quote, one scientist put the urgency of the greenhouse potential in biblical terms, citing the warning given to Noah in the Old Testament. No one knew trouble was coming, he said, and he prepared for it. And the 1980s saw doomsday predictions preparing the public for untold dangers from warming and acid rain. Acid rain, remember that? Mostafa Tobo, executive director of the UN's environmental program, said in 1982 that within 20 years there would be an environmental catastrophe, which will witness devastation as complete, as irreversible as any nuclear holocaust. By 2002, it was pretty clear that no such environmental holocaust was imminent. Still in 1988, the AFP predicted the destruction of the Maldives as a gradual rise in average sea level would flood the islands, but noted that the end of the Maldives and its 200,000 people could come sooner if drinking water supplies dry up by 1992, as they predicted. Drinking water supplies didn't dry up by 1992. The late 1980s also saw landmark testimony before Congress by James Hansen, who sparked fears of the greenhouse effect dramatically warming the Earth. He predicted that by 2009, the West Side Highway, which runs along the Hudson River in New York City, will be underwater. It wasn't. It was fine. And so, too, were the entire nations that the AP predicted in 1989 would be wiped off the face of the Earth by rising sea levels if the global warming trend is not reversed by the year 2000. There was not a single nation wiped off the face of the Earth because of the rising sea levels in the 1990s. In February 1993, Thomas Lovejoy, the Smithsonian Institution's Assistant Secretary for Environmental and External Affairs, said he was utterly convinced that most of the great environmental struggles will be either won or lost in the 1990s, and by the next century, it will be too late. 2000, the UK Independent cited Dr. David Vinner, a senior research scientist at the Climatic Research Unit of the University of East Anglia, in reporting that within a few years, winter snowfall will become a very rare and exciting event. Children just aren't going to know that snow is, he said. It goes on and on and on and on and on. In 1972, a group of researchers at MIT, great school, tackled a far-reaching question. How long can humanity keep growing and consuming at its current rate? Using computer modeling, they came up with an ominous answer. Quote, the present growth trends in world population, industrialization, pollution, food production, and resource depletion continue unchanged. The limits to growth on this planet will be reached sometime within the next 100 years.

100 years. The most probable result will be a rather sudden and uncontrollable decline in both population and industrial capacity. The report, The Limits to Growth, generated widespread controversy when it was published. Folks, do you remember the Y2K? In December 1999, the world prepared for the impending global meltdown. Y2K never happened. Now we have the experts. Why the AI apocalypse won't play out like the Terminator. How everybody could die from super intelligence, according to a panel of AI doomers. By Matt Stibe, the concern over a super intelligent apocalypse has been around longer than today's frontier AI labs. See The Matrix, or Nick Bostrom's paperclip scenario, in which AI tasked with making paperclips becomes so efficient that it snuffs out life in its pursuit. The conversation changed when 27-year-old Anthropic researcher Jacob Coxon resigned and gave up his equity to warn the world about the existential threat of AI superintelligence. He said the people building AI earnestly believed that it could kill us all by the end of the decade, he wrote on X. Elon Musk, Dario Amodelli, Sam Altman all appear to be taking the idea seriously, at least in public. And politicians of both parties have seized the moment to call for regulation. Two themes arise when speaking with the doomers. Pretty much everyone has a superintelligence analogy comparing humans to ants and a talking point about how we don't really know how AI would kill us. Whew. Wow. How much of this stuff have you believed in the past? You know what it is, ladies and gentlemen? A fear of the future, a fear of the unknown. Look at these big buildings, these data centers. Most of us don't know what the heck's going on in these buildings. So they fill our minds with all the apocalyptic fears and predictions. And then they have experts here and there, maybe a whistleblower, maybe developers or CEOs. We better watch out as they continue to produce these things and demand regulations to kill competition. Don't be sucked in by this, America. Don't be sucked in by this. This is the fourth industrial revolution. We should celebrate it. Look what we've done. Look what we're creating. We're in the lead. The communist Chinese want to be where we are, and they will leapfrog us. If communists like Bernie Sanders and AOC and populist nationalists on the woke right have their way, these are politicians. Politicians seem to think if they get elected to office, they can run anything and everything, and they're smarter than everybody. Is that your take on your local politician? It's certainly not my take. Or bureaucrats, the faceless bureaucrats. They know what to do. No, they don't. We have a government that's run a $40 trillion debt heading to $50 trillion in just a few years. We have a government that's bankrupt Social Security and Medicare, and now they want to take this over. We have a government that lied about Obamacare and has driven the cost of insurance through the roof. We have a government that wastes $250 billion a year. All the waste and fraud, whether it's Minnesota, whether it's L.A., they can't even control what they're supposed to control. But they want to control you. They're trying to scare you. They want more of your liberty. And they want power. That's the bottom line.

0: Tyrus on YouTube.
1: Welcome back, America. It's a pleasure to have for the first time Matthew Continetti. I'm a big fan of his. He writes great columns at the Wall Street Journal, American Enterprise Institute, Director of Domestic Policy Studies, a great group there. Matthew, what do you make of this current debate over AI and data centers? I mean, if I feel like all of a sudden we're slapped in the face with it. We're hit with all this hysteria. These experts are coming out saying it's doomsday and so forth. And so the president of the United States is saying, all right, cool it. Cool it. We got to beat the communist Chinese and so forth. What do you make of all this?
2: Well, Mark, thanks for having me. I think President Trump put it right when he said the other day that he was the hoax buster. You know, when opinion is going in one direction, it's usually President Trump who says, hey, wait a minute, let's think about this and let's have a common sense approach. And so right now, when it turns to data centers or when it turns to the frontier AI, the cutting edge AI, you're having a lot of apocalypticism. You're having a lot of panic. And it's something that we've seen before. We saw it with the nuclear anti-nuke movement in the 1970s. We saw it with global warming, climate change in the 1990s. We saw it with the pandemic in the 2020s. And now all of a sudden, we're having it again with data centers and AI. And I think it's to the president's credit that he's saying, look, we need this technology for two reasons. One, we need it for our economy. It's a boon. It's not just a boon for investors in the stock market. These data centers are driving blue-collar working-class jobs. And the second reason we need it is that if we don't have the superior technology, the Communist Chinese Party will, and they'll use it to malevolent ends when we'll use it toward prosperity and making the most of our individual liberties.
1: Yeah, I think that's right. And I'm trying to think, what exactly does Congress want to do here? They are barking as loud as possible, you know, like hyenas at night. And they're going on, we need oversight, and we need to control this, and we need stop buttons or dead buttons or something. Do they even know what they're talking about? I don't think they have any idea what they're talking about.
2: No. There's all this new terminology, you know, agents and swarms and a hugging face, a company. I still don't know what that is. And now we're talking about AI kill switches. What would that even do? You know, I think that several experts have pointed out that we already have a legal system in place that if one of these AI companies let an AI program loose that does a cyber hack, violates privacy, violates intellectual property law, well, they can be held accountable already with the laws that we have. If Congress wants to go ahead and think about other laws, really kind of to address, you know, we don't want these AI models to come up with new gain-of-function viruses. We already see what that can do in the real world. If they want

0: want to do that, they should do so slowly, and they should talk about it. I thought Speaker Johnson had the right word in an interview last week, and he said, we need to use deliberation. That's exactly the word that the founders of this country used when they set up our constitutional system. So the key is, if you want to address these topics, do so through the proper channels. Don't get involved in what seems to me to be a hysteria that has just exploded in the past month.
1: You know, I want to ask you about this. You bring up a good point about the laws that are in place in the Constitution. I'm finding it very interesting and off-putting, quite frankly, that we have these so-called populists and nationalists. I don't even know what that really means. I don't think they really know what that means. But nonetheless, we constitutional conservatives find this a little confounding, where they're actually citing the Constitution as a reason to be interfering with, controlling, trying to have some authority over AI and data centers. And I want to pursue this with you, because I can't find any of that in the Constitution. I find the Commerce Clause, the purpose of which was to promote commerce. Isn't really local government, apart from these federal laws that you've talked about, isn't that where the action is? Local government, zoning boards, and so forth and so on, taxes and regulations. I want to pursue this with you, because what I find strange is the far left and these populists and nationalists seem to be talking exactly the same way. I,

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1: Welcome to Fox News Live. I'm Alicia Acuna. President Trump is blocking CNN, MS Now, and Politico from the White House. The outlets say their reporters and staff were turned away this morning. Trump accuses them of reporting, quote, fake news, and says more organizations could be added to the list. All three news outlets are hinting at taking legal action. They say their First Amendment rights are being violated. In other news, President Trump says he's addressing issues surrounding artificial intelligence by creating an AI force. He also plans to name an AI czar. The move comes just days after a former AI researcher warned artificial intelligence could wipe out the human race. The heads of several AI companies are also calling for more government regulation. Trump says the move will not hinder or stifle the growth of the AI industry. I'm Alicia Acuna. Now back to Life, Liberty, and Levin.
2: Welcome back, America. We're here with Matthew Continenti, American Enterprise Institute Director of Domestic Policy Studies. Matthew, don't you find it odd that we have some Republicans invoking the Constitution?

0: Welcome to Fox News Live. I'm Alicia Acuna. President Trump is blocking CNN, MS Now, and Politico from the White House. The outlets say their reporters and staff were turned away this morning. Trump accuses them of reporting, quote, fake news, and says more organizations could be added to the list. All three news outlets are hinting at taking legal action. They say their First Amendment rights are being violated. In other news, President Trump says he's addressing issues surrounding artificial intelligence by creating an AI force. He also plans to name an AI czar. The move comes just days after a former AI researcher warned artificial intelligence could wipe out the human race. The heads of several AI companies are also calling for more government regulation. Trump says the move will not hinder or stifle the growth of the AI industry. I'm Alicia Acuna. Now back to Life, Liberty, and Levin.
1: Welcome back, America. We're here with Matthew Continente, American Enterprise Institute Director of Domestic Policy Studies. Matthew, don't you find it odd that we have some Republicans invoking the Constitution of the United States as a basis for government effectively controlling the fourth industrial revolution?
2: It is a little odd, Mark. I mean, usually you have Republicans and conservatives arguing for limited government. And that's, in fact, what President Trump is saying in this instance. He wants the government to stand back and allow the industry to pace itself, if that's what it wants to do, but also develop these technologies that are of use to the United States in our security and in our economy. I think you're absolutely right when you said the other minute that, you know, these are local issues. If you talk about data centers, those decisions are going to be made by local planning boards, local zoning boards, local officials about water, electricity. And that's exactly how the founders intended it. They wanted the people, the citizenry, to make the decisions that affected their own communities. And what I find interesting is when you actually go into some of these communities where the data centers have been established and have had, you know, a presence for a long time, places like Loudoun County, Virginia, close to where I live in the Beltway. Well, the county officials and the citizens, they say, actually, we've gotten a lot of benefits. I mean, there's the economic benefits. There's also tax benefits. There's jobs benefits. CNN did a profile of a town in Oregon that had plenty of data centers. The same thing happened there. They said, well, actually, this has been pretty good for our town. So rather than abstracting out these issues and raising them to the level of national concern and huge debates and a congressional frenzied action without any forethought, let's trust the people in these local communities to decide for themselves. That's the essence of our federalist system.
1: Isn't it also the essence of the difference between these leftists and Marxists and socialists and capitalists and conservatives and so forth? Isn't this fundamentally the difference between the two? And yet I find a number of prominent, I'll call them pseudo-conservatives at this point, racing to get in front of the Bernie Sanderses of the world or partnering with the Bernie Sanders of the world and so forth and so on. Bernie Sanders could care less about the private sector. He wants a government take over this industry. Don't you find this all very weird?
2: It is weird, and I think it's also based on a misunderstanding of President Trump. You know, President Trump is a populist. President Trump says he's an American nationalist. President Trump says he's common sense. But the thing is that President Trump has always believed in the power of free enterprise. Yes, he'll have tariffs on countries that aren't treating our products fairly, but within the United States, he wants to unleash those individual entrepreneurs, those innovators, the technologists, but also the people who are industrialists, who are building these machines, who are building the data centers, which are really kind of the 21st century factories. And so the people on the right who are kind of rushing to join Bernie Sanders, they're misunderstanding our conservative Republican president, whose populism has always had this belief in free markets, in competition, and in prosperity. And that's what I think he sees in these new technologies. And I agree.
1: You know, the other thing the doomers ignore, and they never discuss it, is all the benefits that could come out of this. Potential cures for illnesses and diseases we can't even imagine. New jobs and businesses we can't even imagine. The quality of life, the extension of life, and so forth and so on. They act like this is being developed for the purpose of creating nuclear bombs everywhere. That's not why it's being developed, right?
2: Well, no. I mean, like any technology,

0: it's going to have various uses. I think the doomers are kind of trapped by all these science fiction fantasies. They're thinking, and these are the real kind of far out types in Silicon Valley, they think they're building a god. What it really is an icon. It's taboo is what they're doing. But they think of it almost as a god, and then they say, well, if we build this, then this new machine will be able to do whatever it wants and it'll wreck the world. I think they need to take a deep breath. Right now, what they're building are very sophisticated calculators, basically, that are very smart, that can do high advanced math problems, that can communicate to human beings as though you're sitting across from another human being, that can write, that can do these videos. But at the end of the day, it's a machine. And that machine is going to depend on what humans use it for. And so that's why I think we have to take this issue seriously, but how we also need to trust the American people to adopt this technology the way they want to, not the way that the Silicon Valley types or the Bernie socialists want them to.
1: Very well put. Matthew Continetti, first of all, what a pleasure to have you on, and keep up the great work. We appreciate it.
0: Thank you.
1: We'll be right back.
2: Fox News. I'm Deborah Valentine. A man who DHS says is in the U.S. illegally with a final deportation order was shot by an ICE agent in Austin, Texas, Sunday, prompting protests. Florida Congresswoman Ana Paulina Luna tells Fox's The Big Weekend Show she thinks Homeland Security Secretary Mark Wayne Mullen's DHS will properly investigate.
3: I'm not trying to make this partisan. Obviously, we don't know what happened, and that will be a very thorough investigation, especially with Mark Wayne heading up the DHS agency.
2: The man is ID'd by the AP as Wilbur Rafael Garces Perez, the target of an ICE investigation. President Trump meets today with New York City Mayor Zoran Mamdani at Gracie Mansion in New York, ahead of the president's speech and high-level meetings at the UN General Assembly in New York.
4: President Trump will kick off the week in New York. We just heard from Ukrainian President Volodymyr Zelensky, who says that the pair spoke and that they will meet in New York as well.
2: Fox's Alex Hogan. 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
1: Welcome back, America. We're here with our friend Gordon Chang, senior fellow at a great organization, the Gatestone Institute. And he's author of Plan Red, China's Project to Destroy America. Well, Gordon Chang, while we're on that subject, and while we have politicians in our country that basically want to kneecap artificial intelligence and data centers, while the communist Chinese under Xi are moving full speed ahead, isn't that a grave danger that communist China could leapfrog us because of our own idiocy?
2: This is the gravest danger. We know the Chinese aren't stopping. On Monday, the foreign ministry complained about fear-mongering about AI, a signal that China was not going to stop. And then a couple days later, the head of China's Ministry of State Security confirmed that message. So clearly the Chinese want to dominate AI. If they dominate AI, as President Trump said, they win the 21st century. So this is a question of American sovereignty and the continuation of the American success story. It's nothing less than that.
1: Well, why do you think we have so many politicians, of course, the hard left Marxist socialist types, but also others who beat their chest on the Republican Party that we really need to get in charge of this. You know, it's the Silicon Valley against the American people. I don't view it that way. I view this as a burst of industrial production like we haven't seen in modern times. And we have real competition all over the world, but particularly China. Why do you think we have so many politicians who think this way? You think they're just power hungry?
2: There are a couple of things going on here. One of them, though, is we know that China has fueled these anti-data center and anti-AI messages in the United States. For instance, the X platform talked about a Chinese bot farm that was sending out near identical messages that were anti-AI. You know, people have questions about data centers. They have questions about AI. But these protests and these questions are not entirely organic. We know China's fueling them because they want us to stop. They want us to stop because they want to control AI.
1: Mm-hmm. When you hear politicians in our country, Gordon Chang, say, this is a democracy and the people have a say, I'm a little confused about that. First of all, we're not a democracy. We're a constitutional republic. The framers specifically said we were not going to be a democracy. So only the House is directly elected. So they don't even know when they swear to uphold the Constitution what the Constitution says. We're a representative republic. But on top of that, do we have plebiscites, a referenda, when it comes to industries and businesses, steel up, steel down, coal up, coal down? Isn't that what we have representatives for? So what do these people mean that people have a say in this brand new industry? What does it even mean?
2: Well, it's a talking point. I mean, we have, as you say, a constitutional republic. And in that constitutional republic, the president of the United States has a constitutional duty to protect us. And as President Trump has said, and he's absolutely correct about this, whoever wins AI wins. And that is, I think, what the message going forward. And President Trump understands the stakes, and he's there to protect us. And he, one of the ways to protect us is to prevent the Chinese from dominating this. Because as bad as people may think AI is, it's going to be a million times worse if the Chinese control it and we don't have it.
1: And look at what they'll control. All cutting-edge innovations, right? Whether it's technologies, whether it's medical innovations, whether it's drugs, whether it's cures for cancer, whether all these things they would control. I just can't imagine we would, this generation of Americans would so easily surrender this. Now, when we come back, my friend, I want to ask you questions, and maybe it's just rumors about Xi. He got sick at this big event in India. And we don't know if it's a minor event, it's a major event. There's rumors around, but I know you have your thumb on the pulse.

0: to protect us is to prevent the Chinese from dominating this. Because as bad as people may think AI is, it's going to be a million times worse if the Chinese control it and we don't have it.
1: And look at what they'll control. All cutting-edge innovations, right? Whether it's technologies, whether it's medical innovations, whether it's drugs, whether it's cures for cancer, all these things they would control. I just can't imagine this generation of Americans would so easily surrender this. Now, when we come back, my friend, I want to ask you questions, and maybe it's just rumors about Xi. He got sick at this big event in India. And we don't know if it's a minor event, it's a major event. There's rumors around, but I know you have your thumb on the pulse.

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1: Welcome back, America. Gordon Chang, let me circle back about the benefits of AI in these data centers and so forth. They're almost never discussed. Why is that?
2: People have talking points, and so they just don't want to discuss this in a rational manner. This is important to me because I'm part of the people, and I believe that my daughter is alive today because of cancer treatments that AI has developed. She has stage 4.

0: True Crime Minute.
1: Welcome back, America. Gordon Chang, let me circle back about the benefits of AI in these data centers and so forth. They're almost never discussed. Why is that?
2: People have talking points, and so they just don't want to discuss this in a rational manner. This is important to me because I'm part of the people, and I believe that my daughter is alive today because of cancer treatments that AI has developed. She has stage 4 cancer. And, you know, if you go back to when my mother died of cancer, my daughter probably wouldn't be alive today, but she's stable. And she's stable because of the revolution in cancer treatments, where you have every 6 months new protocols, new drugs, new medicines. So I believe that AI holds the future for us, and it holds a bright future. Yes, there are considerations we have, and people have raised them, but this is technology for humans, for people, and for my daughter.
1: Your daughter is doing okay right now?
2: She's stable, Mark, and she's stable because of a new drug that was developed recently. So, yes, she's okay at the moment.
1: Well, first of all, I'm sorry to hear that she has cancer, but I'm glad to hear that there's some things that could be done about it. And I try to explain to people, AI has so many benefits out there. Rather than having fear of the future, we should embrace this. Cures for cancer, Alzheimer's, maybe there can finally be some progress. I have a member of my family who has Alzheimer's and is doing very, very poorly. And I won't go beyond that. And we talk about heart disease and these other diseases and so forth. I don't understand why the benefits of this technology are not talked about certainly as much as the doomsayers keep talking about these end times predictions that we've heard about over the last half century. Let me ask you, Gordon, about Xi now. What do you know, if anything, and how do you read the tea leaves there? You know, he got sick, it was in India and so forth.
2: At the opening ceremony of the BRICS in New Delhi, he apparently either fainted or was showing signs of severe illness. Prime Minister Modi, who was speaking at the time, actually stopped mid-sentence to ask how Xi Jinping was. Xi did not attend the closing dinner, and there is speculation of stroke. There's speculation just of fainting, but clearly something is occurring. But this is also occurring at a time when we're hearing these extraordinary rumors out of China. They probably are not true, but the point is when there are rumors, it means something is definitely up. The most recent rumor, and the one that has taken people by surprise, is the thought that the Chinese military has actually freed two of Xi Jinping's most important adversaries. Whether that's true or not, we'll only know later on, but it does mean that people are trying to destabilize the Chinese leader. And that means, you know, if Xi Jinping doesn't show up in Washington on Thursday, it means those rumors are probably true.
1: Look, just as a pedestrian looking at him, he doesn't look well to me. I'm not saying he has anything extraordinary. Maybe he just got food poisoning, for all we know. But nonetheless, it's very interesting to me because the daggers are always out when you're a dictator. And that's why they move people around them. They get rid of them. They put them in prison. They disappear them and so forth and so on. Well, Gordon, my very best to your family, to your daughter, and God bless you all.

0: 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Roses fade. 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The Vow, a new series about finding true love, coming this November, only on Fox Nation.
1: You never know who might be taking the quiz.
2: Hi, I'm Neil deGrasse Tyson, your personal astrophysicist.
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14: I'm Gianna Gelosi with your Fox True Crime Minute. A newborn baby was found dead in a laundry bin in Wichita Falls, Texas in 1988. Now, nearly four decades later, thanks to genetic genealogy, the cold case has ended with a guilty plea. Tammy Sue Kearns, who now lives in Atlanta, pleaded guilty to second-degree murder and faces up to life in prison. The baby boy was found August 4th, 1988, in a laundry bin in a laundromat wrapped in linens from the U.S. Air Force Regional Hospital at Shepherd Air Force Base. At the time, every known pregnant person and newborn on base was accounted for. The Air Force Office of Special Investigations reopened the case in 2015. In 2022, tissue samples were submitted for forensic testing. That work led them to Kearns in 2025. She confessed that she was the baby's mother. Investigators say she was working as an X-ray technician at the Air Force Base Hospital and admitted to placing her hand over the newborn's mouth until he stopped crying and breathing before putting him in the laundry van, cleaning the room, and going back to work. There's more on this story at foxnews.com or subscribe.

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1: Welcome back, America. Don't forget, we have a great show tomorrow night, 8 p.m. Eastern as well. Set your DVR, whatever recording device you use. We'd love to have you. Life, Liberty, and Levin Sunday. It has always amazed me how people put reliance on politicians. You know, there's some great politicians, there's some awful politicians. These are people who spend their life running for office, putting out press releases. Maybe they do good things from time to time. But what do they know? What does Bernie Sanders know? Bernie Sanders doesn't know how to fry French fries. He doesn't know how to make ice. And yet he knows how to change the entire world. And here's the problem. People like Bernie Sanders operate based on ideology, not on knowledge and facts. He's exactly the wrong kind of individual who should have any say in the future of this country. And he's not alone. These others, too, some of these Republicans beating their chests, they're embarrassing themselves. That people have a right to speak. You're a senator or a congressman. Who are you? What are you even talking about? The people. You don't represent all the people. You represent your own.

0: biases. The further away the politicians are from this new and budding industry, the better off we'll all be. I'll see you tomorrow night on Life, Liberty, and Levin.
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2: Protests erupt. I'm Deborah Valentine, Fox News. Protesters erupting in Austin, Texas, after an ICE officer shot a man. Fox's Marianne Rafferty has the details.
3: Police in Austin, Texas, detaining several protesters after a man was shot by an ICE officer earlier in the day. A large crowd gathered in the streets for hours following the shooting. Police eventually fired pepper balls into the crowd to clear the area. The shooting happened around 1 p.m. local time following a traffic stop. Local officials say the 28-year-old victim was shot in the torso. He was taken to the hospital with serious injuries. We're told he's since been released and is now in ICE custody. It's not clear what led to the shooting, but a DHS source tells Fox News the man is an illegal immigrant from Venezuela with final orders for removal. His attorney is still working to confirm details of his immigration history.
2: Austin's police chief Lisa Davis says Austin deserves answers and they'll be transparent as possible as the investigation unfolds. President Trump is set to host China's president at the White House this week. Fox's Kristen Goodwin has details.
4: President Trump is expected to greet Chinese President Xi Jinping at Joint Base Andrews on Wednesday. The Chinese leader skipping the United Nations General Assembly meeting in New York, instead traveling to Washington, D.C. for a White House visit, which will include bilateral meetings and a state dinner. The two leaders are expected to address a number of topics, including trade, national security, and artificial intelligence. The meeting comes as President Trump has pushed back against a slew of warnings over the risks of AI, suggesting America needs to be a global leader in the space. This is the Chinese president's first trip to the White House in over 10 years. President Trump visited China in May. Kristen Goodwin, Fox News.
2: The 27-year-old son of supermodel Cindy Crawford died Sunday while in rehab. Presley Gerber was 27 years old.

0: still working to confirm details of his immigration history.
1: Austin's police chief, Lisa Davis, says Austin deserves answers and they'll be transparent as possible as the investigation unfolds. President Trump is set to host China's president at the White House this week. Fox's Kristen Goodwin has details.
2: President Trump is expected to greet Chinese President Xi Jinping at Joint Base Andrews on Wednesday. The Chinese leader skipping the United Nations General Assembly meeting in New York, instead traveling to Washington, D.C. for a White House visit, which will include bilateral meetings and a state dinner. The two leaders are expected to address a number of topics, including trade, national security, and artificial intelligence. The meeting comes as President Trump has pushed back against a slew of warnings over the risks of AI, suggesting America needs to be a global leader in the space. This is the Chinese president's first trip to the White House in over 10 years. President Trump visited China in May. Kristen Goodwin, Fox News.
1: The 27-year-old son of supermodel Cindy Crawford died Sunday while in rehab. Presley Gerber was 27 years old.

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1: An active investigation is underway in Canada after an exchange of gunfire outside of an Ontario synagogue during Yom Kippur. Authorities report a Belleville police officer and a male suspect are both hospitalized with gunshot wounds following the Sunday evening clash. The province's Special Investigations Unit has taken over the case. No motive has been confirmed. DeKalb County Police are searching for suspects after a shooting in Stone Mountain left two children dead and two women wounded. Police spokeswoman Elise Wells spoke with reporters late Sunday.
2: We do believe there was some sort of altercation that continued on into the late evening hours that ended in gunfire.
1: An 11-year-old and a 12-year-old boy have died. Two adult female victims, ages 19 and 39, remain hospitalized in stable condition. A tropical threat is intensifying tonight off the southwestern coast of Mexico. The National Hurricane Center reporting that tropical storm Polo has officially formed, packing sustained winds of 40 miles per hour. Forecasters are warning the system could strengthen rapidly into a major hurricane by midweek, bringing heavy rain and flash floods to Michoacán, Colima, and Jalisco. The Trump administration rejecting worries about AI. President Trump claims calls to regulate the technology over security concerns are a hoax. Federal Trade Commission Chairman Andrew Ferguson tells Fox's The Big Weekend Show.
3: Well, I don't think we need a brand new suite of regulations that would likely be written by the AI companies to protect themselves. We should use the tools we have first before deciding if we need to do new things.
1: Lawmakers on both sides of the aisle say regulators must find a balance between protecting Americans and allowing companies to compete with China. This after Google's AI agent Gemini hacked three companies unprompted. 18 suspects in the 2021 assassination of Haitian President Jovenel Moïse are being extradited to the U.S. today. I'm Deborah Valentine. This is Fox News.
4: So can you believe it's Sunday already? Welcome to One Nation. I'm Brian Kilmeade. Thanks so much for watching. On tonight's show, you're going to love it. Esteemed pollster Mark Penn works for Democrats and Republicans. He cut his teeth and made his name with the Clintons. Yasmin Muhammad's going to be here. She was forced to marry into Al-Qaeda. Thankfully, she got out. She's here to tell the story and warn America. And Trace Gallagher, fantastic book, but also he's going to bring us inside the madness, which is happening on the West Coast. They might be losing Paramount. They are losing American Idol. What is going on in California? But first, the fastest, most impactful monologue in America. We begin with the tension points. You've been hearing about escalation.

0: friction with China for years now. So when China comes to town this week, the stakes could not even be higher. Our objectives could not be any clearer. Stop China from meddling and single-handedly sustaining two wars with our adversaries, like helping Russia keep pressure on Ukraine. Without China's support, Russia could not continue to fight. They would have to stop tomorrow. And, as the Wall Street Journal reported, stop them from providing satellite information to Iran to bomb our bases and kill our people, and possibly helping them rearm. Although President Trump doesn't seem too worried about that.
1: We recently reported that Chinese entities may have provided Iranians with satellite imagery of the air bases in Jordan.
2: They do what we do. They basically do what we do. I would say this. I think he's behaved reasonably well, and we behave reasonably well. You know, when they say that China spies on us, I say, you're right, and we spy on them too. You know, we spy on them too.
0: Yeah, but we should not allow them to provide satellite imagery to our bases. This mini summit will require some finesse with these two. And they know each other. They do have leverage. For example, China has hacked their way inside our power grid, our water and transportation networks. There is a belief with the flip of the switch, they could cause a massive crisis in our country. When it comes to economic measures, there's pressure to cut a massive comprehensive trade deal, or at least lay the groundwork for a deal, completing before the end of the Trump term. And you could see that's been speculated and analyzed. China could buy our farm goods. That's what we want. We want them to buy our planes and stop flooding the world with subsidized steel, EVs, batteries, and solar panels. Is that possible once and for all? And can they stop stealing our IP? And Trump's tariffs might be the leverage that we need to get them to pay attention, to get them to play ball.
3: The deficit is going down because of the tariffs. And so people who were naysayers about the tariffs said that we'd have low growth and high inflation. Instead, we have low inflation and high growth, great job creation.
0: And on the artificial intelligence front, which everyone's been talking about this week, and we were ahead of the curve last week, despite the warnings from countless tech leaders, it's crucial that America stays ahead in the race. And we are ahead in the race. Where China leads is price and access. They do it for less money and they charge less to the consumer. Essentially, as AI system go, they seem to be advancing faster than humans, and we know that. It's more important than ever who has the control.
4: We have to win the war on AI with China. That's a fact.
5: Any given proposal has to be something that China is willing to accept. Otherwise, we're just handicapping ourselves, and we'll just find that China will essentially win, and it won't really matter what we do.
6: We are helping to ensure that America stays ahead of China, but how you keep being ahead is you make sure that you don't roll the dice on public safety, which is why you need to get some kind of policy regime in place here.
0: That's Jack Clark, and I want him to voice over my life story at some point. So, what does China want from us? Access to our high-end chips? Absolutely. A decrease in tariffs? They're hoping. More access to our markets and, of course, a hands-off policy when it comes to Taiwan? Not going to happen. And the newest one, a plea to stop deploying weapons in space. We're doing that right now. And I'm sorry, China, it's too late. This meeting is perhaps the last chance for both leaders to make it clear they don't want this relationship to go over the cliff. This is a superpower summit that matters, and break the tenuous trade truce would be the hope ahead of the November 10th deadline when all the tariffs on both sides go up. So how both sides come to the table, and when they come to the table, who does have the leverage? Like in any good matchup, you have to take a look at the weaknesses. While China can still produce more ships, batteries, drones, and solar panels than anyone and still run a giant trade surplus, it cannot get its own people to spend money. Their housing sector is a disaster. Entire cities are sitting empty, and the country cannot give its graduates the jobs they're promised. Unemployment is near 20% among the youth. Their aging population is not being replaced thanks to their one-child policy. They got no kids. And the nation's debt is 300% of GDP. Now, for us, persistent but manageable inflation, debt that surpassed $40 trillion for the first time, political division, we all know that, and an ongoing battle in Iran in the Middle East. So that is the tale of the tape. Those are the stakes. So what can we really expect? Let's ask two experts. Steve Mosher, Population Research Institute president, who's written nearly a dozen books on this, as well as Miles Yu, director of the China Center at the Hudson Institute. Welcome to both you guys. Steve, I'll start with you. What do you expect to achieve, the best scenario for us at this summit?
7: Well, first of all, let me say, Brian, that was a brilliant introduction, and I think you covered all the major points. I think we'll see a lot of pomp and ceremony as Trump flatters Xi's ego by treating him as the most important visiting dignitary in the world. This will be effective because last week Xi was basically sidelined at the BRICS summit in India. He skipped the banquet, went home a day early. He was said to be tired. I think he was tired of being ignored. So giving him this kind of face, I think, counts a lot for him, and it counts a lot for his captive audience back in China. Now, I don't think that a grand deal on trade is forthcoming. I hope it's not, actually. Trump tried that almost 10 years ago, and China reneged on its promises. He hasn't forgotten. I do think minor deals on beans and Boeing jets are in the offing. They usually are. And an extension, and this is important, of the current trade truce. We'll keep things in place so that we have geopolitical economic stability. China, look, wants us to stop deploying weapons in space, wants us to stop developing AI, stop building data centers, stop the tariffs, stop drilling for oil, stop selling defensive weapons to Taiwan, and ultimately stop America's reindustrialization. Let me summarize that for our viewers. China wants to dominate the future, and they will handicap us, cripple us in any way they can in order to achieve that dominance. They'd like to go back to the good old days when they were able to freely cheat on trade and devalue their currency and flood our markets with cheap goods and steal our intellectual property without anybody noticing. You know, we can't forget how they carpet bombed the American industrial heartland, right? Lost thousands, tens of thousands of factories, 3 million American jobs. These jobs are now coming back because of the tariffs. And I know that Trump will keep the tariffs in place. Right. Trump has been on China's case for 30 years. He's not going to compromise on key issues.
0: But Miles, Soviets wanted to dominate the world, too. And that's how we approached every negotiation. So do you think it'll be easier than dealing with the Soviets in the 70s and 80s?
8: Well, you know, I agree with Steve on your monologue. That was brilliant. And you could run on that one for the governor of New York and win.
0: Thank you.
8: You know, talking about Soviets, you know, almost exactly 67 years ago, in late September 1959, at the height of Cold War, when the Soviets and Americans tried to kill each other, we invited Nikita Khrushchev to visit the United States. We also gave him pomp and circumstance of visiting Pennsylvania and the farm in Iowa and go to Texas. So this is not really an issue of whether we're going to surrender to communist rule or not. It's just a presidential prudence to avoid kinetic confrontation. And as you say, and also Steve, I agree with you 100%, this nation is poised to take on the China on various fronts. You know, back in May, President Trump realized the problem with China is not just China is playing hard to get, refused to sign anything on paper, which they did, but also to enforce whatever the leadership have promised over there. That's why in May, there's reached some kind of agreement. Therefore, U.S. is going to have this ceasefire on tariff in exchange for China's ease on rare earth and critical minerals. And then there's also agreement on various other things, including purchase of extra tons of American soybeans.
0: Right.
8: But the issue is the enforcement. So President Trump knew this 6 months ceasefire is going to expire in November. So that's why he's going to invite Xi Jinping back to Washington in late September to have a progress check. So this is what it is.
0: All right. I wanted to get AI real quick. So we're going back and forth here in America. Bernie Sanders, my guiding light, wants to stop AI in its tracks. David Sachs says it's a huge mistake. And here's what he said. Let's listen.
9: They want a World Health Organization for AI. They basically want AI governance to be done by some sort of globalist body. What we believe is that responsibility starts at home. Let's look.

0: first and foremost to the AI companies that are actually developing the technology. So when they say we need to pace the frontier, my view is, guys, go ahead. You are the frontier.
1: Yes, and China's not waiting. Steve, your thoughts on the American debate and how it fits with China's debate.
2: Well, everybody needs to know that a lot of politicians are running to the microphones right now and warning us about AI right before the election. And China itself is ginning up this anger against AI and data centers. These things are being done for political and strategic gain by China, largely. The bottom line is that our AI has to be able to outsmart China's AI in order to stop its cyber attacks. You talked in your monologue about the attacks on the water supply, the attacks on the electrical grid. We have to be able to stop those by having the smartest AI in the world. That's simply the bottom line here in this whole debate.
1: All right. And Miles, you grew up there. You know China well. Are they at the point where they're intimidated and might slow down because they do not want to leave or lose that total control over their population? Or do you think that they are going to sprint regardless whether we put safeguards on or not?
3: I think that President Trump is right when he says that, deterrence is the ultimate way to keep America great again. So, we have been playing defense. We have keep complaining about China does this to us. We have to launch offense and to make China understand and really internalize the possibility that we can actually do unto them what they're trying to do to us. And you know, AI is a product of innovation. America invented a lot of AI technologies. It has global implication, but it must have a sovereign ownership. We have to own AI in order to prevent China from using AI to dominate the world. So that's why I think in this AI issue actually is new, and we have to play offense.
1: Yeah, and I just like the idea, you know, we don't ask the government to regulate the NFL. We have a commissioner. Same thing with baseball. If you are going to regulate it, I'd rather it come from the people competing, and I think that we could get move forward in an entrepreneurial, capitalistic way. Steve and Miles, thanks so much. I want to have you back after we see what emerges from this summit.
2: Right.
1: I'm a little bit more optimistic than you two, but you're the experts. Meanwhile, with just 44 days into the midterms, a Fox News poll is showing the cost of living remains the top issue for you. 62% say grocery prices are a major problem for their family. Yep, 61% say the same about gas prices. And majorities are also struggling with housing and health care costs. So, when voters are asked, without being given a list, what the most important issue facing the country is, 34% say cost of living and inflation, 14% say the economy and jobs. What do these numbers tell us? And can Republicans close that gap in the final stretch and buck history, being that they're in power and this is a midterm? Joining us now is Mark Penn. You know, Mark is a pollster and Stagwell chairman. Mark has spent a lot of years with the Clintons, but just calls him as he sees it. Mark, your thoughts about if the midterms were today, would it spell disaster for Republicans?
4: This would not be a good day for the Republicans to have the midterms. I think they have 44 days left to generate some momentum, to get their message out, to get, I think, the voters, you know, agreeing that even if there are economic problems, it's better to let the stewardship of the economy stay with Trump and the Republicans than to have complete national gridlock investigations and a complete do-nothing Congress, which would result in a split Congress at this point.
1: Right.
4: So I think they've got some good, powerful messages they could get out there, but I wouldn't want to hold that election today.
1: I tell you, the magic bullet would be, pun intended, Iran. If that economic stranglehold results in the overturning of that government, where the people rise up and take their country back, that would be a game changer. The other one would be if they find a way to open up both those straits. Just dropping, seeing gas drop, might give people a sense of what could happen if you keep the same person behind the wheel.
4: Well, I tend to have a slightly counterintuitive view on the Iran conflict, in that I believe that the stronger the president seems, the more actually he brings more voters out to support America versus Iran.
1: Interesting.
4: And the more we're in a kind of fuzzy-wuzzy negotiation, halfway measure, higher energy prices, but we're not really winning or losing, the more I think that that really it's not an issue that works as strongly for a leader when the leader is leading the country in a clear and definite direction, and people realize, you know what, we got to go with America.
1: So, Mark, I want to bring you to 28. Kamala Harris, many people are waiting for her to make a decision. She thinks she's the front runner. She is going with El-Sayed and Ossoff, two others that are looked at as, I guess, in some cases need the help. In Ossoff's case, maybe a star. She thinks she can help them on the campaign trail. Can she?
4: Well, it all depends whether or not when you're running a campaign, are you trying to get swing voters or are you just trying to turn out your base? It seems to me that everybody in this election is really operating more to turn out their base. And so could she be helpful with the Democratic base? She's pretty popular with Democrats. She is the front runner in 28. I think she's a very vulnerable front runner because I don't know how many times Democrats want to put the same candidates up to watch them lose. On the other hand, I think if you're talking about bringing the base up, perfectly fine to bring her. Now, the biggest turnout engine in the country is President Trump. He is a turnout machine, and he right. is on the road really working to turn out the Republican base, which is the job that he can do.
1: Yeah, 28 is going to be the reason why I'm calling you almost every other day, right after November. But I want you to see, I want you to hear Ben Shapiro talk about what Harris does to Gavin Newsom. Watch.
5: He looks at the electoral map like anybody else. And the opening state is South Carolina. If he runs against her in South Carolina, she'll kill him. And so I think that puts him in a really bad position starting off. The Democrats shifting the calendar is running against Kamala Harris or maybe Wes Moore. There's some a few other candidates who might do really well there, but I don't see why he would run against her if she's going to do that.
1: If that is true, is that why the fly fisherman with Jake Tapper would say if Kamala runs, I won't? Number one, do you believe it? Number two, should that be the answer because he can't win?
4: Well, look, I think here that Newsom, you know, look, never believe what people say about whether they're going to run or not.
1: I know.
4: Because all of the most famous presidents, from John F. Kennedy on, said that they weren't running before they ran.
1: Yeah, and by the way, we put the poll up, and it has Harris first, Newsom second at 13, Harris at 24, Mayor Pete at 13, AOC at 11. And it's just, it's very early, but it's very interesting still. And by the way, the last great primary the Democrats had, or real contest, was Obama-Clinton. And it was fantastic. And they dominated the news cycle, and President Obama ended up winning. Thanks so much, Mark Penn. Always great. Next, a major warning to the West from a woman that was forced to marry an Al-Qaeda terrorist. Yasmin Mohammed joins us with her story. And still to come, the pressure is building against Hollywood. Trace Gallagher breaks it all down, and it's scary. Be sure to catch me on Fall Not Scary. It's going to be interesting, entertaining, motivational, and patriotic. I'll be in Red Bank, New Jersey, Westbury, New York. My Uniting the States tour. 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So are tickets, and I can see you in Clearwater, Jacksonville, and St. Louis. You're watching One Nation. 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

0: from him, and you said you were very lucky to do it. And you did it only, not only did you wear a burqa, you were, I don't know what word you used for it, but you were totally engulfed. You couldn't even see your eyes.
1: Yes, that's true. I was wearing a niqab. It's the black niqab that you would see in Saudi Arabia. It was delivered from Saudi Arabia. It had two pieces.

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1: A warning for the West about extremism from a former Muslim who experienced it firsthand. Yasmin Muhammad was forced into an abusive marriage with an Al-Qaeda operative before escaping and becoming an outspoken human rights activist. Now she's sounding the alarm about the extremism she says too many in the West are failing or refusing to recognize. Joining us now, the host of Yasmin Muhammad Podcast and author of a new book, Unveiled. Yasmin Muhammad joins us now. Yasmin, first off, tell me about your upbringing and how you ended up in this terrorist relationship.
2: Thanks so much for having me on, Brian. Yeah, so my mom is from Cairo, Egypt, and my dad is from Gaza. I was born and raised in Vancouver, Canada. And I, you know, grew up in a, I guess, your average Canadian household. So I was about 5 or 6 years old when my mom became radicalized. And at that point, she became the second wife to an Islamist man. And that's when everything started going downhill in my life. That's when I started being put in Islamic schools and being put in hijab. And I was resisting the whole time. And because of this resisting, my mom said that she found a man that was finally strong enough to control me. They'd chosen an Al-Qaeda terrorist that they thought this guy will probably, hopefully, finally keep her in line. But I'm happy to report that both my daughter and I were able to escape from him, and even he wasn't able to keep me in line.
1: If I'm right, you had a kid with him. He's now in jail. You escaped

0: A warning for the West about extremism from a former Muslim who experienced it firsthand. Yasmin Muhammad was forced into an abusive marriage with an Al-Qaeda operative before escaping and becoming an outspoken human rights activist. Now she's sounding the alarm about the extremism she says too many in the West are failing or refusing to recognize. Joining us now, the host of Yasmin Muhammad Podcast and author of a new book, Unveiled, Yasmin Muhammad joins us now. Yasmin, first off, tell me about your upbringing and how you ended up in this terrorist relationship.
1: Thanks so much for having me on, Brian. Yeah, so my mom is from Cairo, Egypt, and my dad is from Gaza. I was born and raised in Vancouver, Canada. And I, you know, grew up in a, I guess, your average Canadian household. So I was about 5 or 6 years old when my mom became radicalized. And at that point, she became the second wife to an Islamist man. And that's when everything started going downhill in my life. That's when I started being put in Islamic schools and being put in hijab. And I was resisting the whole time. And because of this resisting, my mom said that she found a man that was finally strong enough to control me. They'd chosen an Al-Qaeda terrorist that they thought this guy will probably, hopefully, finally keep her in line. But I'm happy to report that both my daughter and I were able to escape from him, and even he wasn't able to keep me in line.
0: If I'm right, you had a kid with him. He's now in jail. You escaped from him, and you said you were very lucky to do it. And you didn't only, not only did you wear a burqa, you were, I don't know what word you used for it, but you were totally engulfed. You couldn't even see your eyes.
1: Yes, that's true. I was wearing a niqab. It's the black niqab that you would see in Saudi Arabia. It was delivered from Saudi Arabia. It had two pieces. The second piece covers even my eyes. Right. I used to wear these thick black socks, thick black gloves. Not a single piece of my flesh was showing anywhere. So, you know, it was, people are familiar with the Afghani burqa, where you've kind of got that grate that these women have to see through. It was like that, but black, and I didn't even have a grate.
0: And you said the one thing that makes you feel like a non-human, no one recognizes you, you just lose your total identity. And I just thought about you when this week we watched Hassan Piker get a question and listen to his answer, and I want you to tell me what you think.
2: You once said that America is the top dog in terrorism.
3: Yes.
2: Do you think America then is worse than Al-Qaeda?
3: Pound for pound, as far as the number of deaths, yes, we have caused tremendous terror all around the world. If we want to seek out and punish those who terrorize us, like Al-Qaeda, sometimes, you know, we aid and abet Al-Qaeda, we should also hold ourselves to a similar standard, if not a higher standard.
2: You said not all Americans are terrorists.
3: No, of course not.
2: Insinuating that some are.
3: I think if you are doing terrorism, then yes, you are a terrorist.
0: Really? We're worse than Al-Qaeda? What are your thoughts about this?
1: You know, Brian, it's absolutely heartbreaking to see how popular this person has become and how he's being uplifted by politicians in the United States. You know, it aggravates me and infuriates me, but most of all, it terrifies me to see that somebody who speaks no differently than any other, you know, Western-hating terrorist anywhere in the Islamic world is in America with microphones that he can reach millions and millions of people to preach this Islamist ideology, which is so incredibly dangerous, not just to Americans, but to all of the West.
0: So, Yasmin, there's a difference between a Muslim and an Islamist extremist. They want to infiltrate and take over. You believe El Sayed is an Islamist. Why?
1: He is 100% an Islamist. He has said it himself. He has said we need to use ballots, not bullets, to win in America. He is speaking exactly like an Islamist would speak because he is an Islamist. An Islamist definition is a Muslim who wants to spread Islam using the political process rather than using violence. So when he says that it is our jihad to win through ballots, not bullets, that is exactly what he is saying. He has outed himself as an Islamist, and it is absolutely terrifying that people can't tell the difference between him and your average everyday Muslim. And when you speak up against him, they say, oh, you're being Islamophobic, you're being racist, you're being bigoted. But he's hiding under that umbrella.

0: He's hiding under that protection of religious freedom so that he can spread this ideology and he can reach his aim. He called it a jihad. The only difference between an Islamist and a terrorist, both of them are using jihad. Both of them are wanting to spread Islam throughout the globe. But one is using bullets and one is using ballots.
1: And that's what you're voting for. That's going to be your choice, him or Mike Rogers. And there's been a whole bunch of others, radical Muslims who are running for office, who have very interesting things to say about the country. And it doesn't seem too positive. You've unveiled it in your book, Unveiled. Pick it up. And also you're the host of the Yasmin Muhammad podcast. Yasmin, thanks so much.
0: Thank you so much for having me, Brian.
1: Hey, quick note, please check out my YouTube channel. Everybody's talking about it. YouTube.com/@TheBrianKilmeadShow. You will love it. And now next on this show, don't move. Only on One Nation, the great Jimmy Failla is here with the media moments that matter most to him. Jimmy, walk on over. I believe we're going to play music. Well, we bought the rights to this song.
2: Good to see you. Let's go.

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1: This is a Fox News alert. I'm Marianne Rafferty. Protesters taking to the streets in Austin, Texas at this hour after an ICE officer shot a man. It happened around 1 p.m. local time after a traffic stop. Local officials say the 28-year-old victim was shot in the torso. He was taken to the hospital with serious injuries. His wife says she's been told he's now in ICE custody. It's not clear what led to the shooting, but a DHS source telling Fox News the man is an illegal immigrant from Venezuela with final orders for removal. And the East Coast is bracing for a potentially powerful nor'easter this week. It's expected to bring days of heavy rain, high surf, strong winds, and coastal flooding. The storm will strengthen and track north along the East Coast. Meantime, dangerous heat continues to bake the South with near triple-digit temperatures. The region is expected to cool down by next week. I'm Marianne Rafferty. Now back to One Nation.
2: Media moments that matter.
3: All right, time for everyone's favorite segment. I mean everyone.
4: Yes.
3: And this week I gave my only VCR, my TV guide, all my cords and my tape stock too. The great Jimmy Failla, the same one that hosts Saturday Night with Jimmy Failla. You're the guy.
4: That's a big damn deal. Unfortunately, I did trade in your VCR for this jacket.
3: Right.
4: That's all they would give me. And I wound up owing them a few bucks, but I was important and I made sure I taped things before I left.
3: Fantastic. They're both classics.
4: Uh-huh.
3: So what's the first thing you came up with,
4: Jimmy? So we got to start with this Moonbat Hassan Piker, and we've got a greatest hits montage for you of things he said this week, including America is worse than Al Qaeda. Now, Brian, I will have you know I drove a New York City taxi. I know most of Al Qaeda.
3: Right.
4: Okay, so I have a real stake here. Let's watch it.
5: Do you think the Middle East would be more stable if Iran had a nuclear weapon?
6: I believe yes. I think that the Middle East would be more stable. Having said that, once

0: immigrant from Venezuela with final orders for removal. And the East Coast is bracing for a potentially powerful nor'easter this week. It's expected to bring days of heavy rain, high surf, strong winds, and coastal flooding. The storm will strengthen and track north along the East Coast. Meantime, dangerous heat continues to bake the South with near triple-digit temperatures. The region is expected to cool down by next week. I'm Marianne Rafferty. Now back to One Nation.
1: Media moments that matter.
2: All right, time for everyone's favorite segment. I mean everyone.
3: Yes.
2: And this week I gave my only VCR, my TV guide, all my cords and my tape stock too. The great Jimmy Failla, the same one that hosts Saturday Night with Jimmy Failla. You're the guy.
3: That's a big damn deal. Unfortunately, I did trade in your VCR for this jacket.
2: Right.
3: That's all they would give me. And I wound up owing them a few bucks, but I was important and I made sure I taped things before I left.
2: Fantastic. They're both classics.
3: Uh-huh.
2: So what's the first thing you came up with?
3: So we got to start with this moon bat Hassan Piker, and we've got a greatest hits montage for you of things he said this week, including America is worse than Al Qaeda. Now, Brian, I will have you know I drove a New York City taxi. I know most of Al Qaeda.
2: Right.
3: Okay, so I have a real stake here. Let's watch it.
4: Do you think the Middle East would be more stable if Iran had a nuclear weapon?
5: I believe yes. I think that the Middle East would be more stable. Having said that, once again, I'm not advocating. I'm not trying to send Iran enriched nuclear uranium.
4: You once said that America is the top dog in terrorism.
5: Yes.
4: Do you think America then is worse than Al Qaeda?
5: Pound for pound, as far as the number of deaths, yes, we have caused tremendous terror all around the world. And I've talked to AOC. Yes, I have contact with AOC and her team. Yes, and numerous other politicians.
4: Would you want to campaign for her if she did run?
5: Oh, absolutely. Yes.
3: Now, what I like about that video is if you listen closely, you can hear Abdul Al-Sayed's donors shooting themselves.
2: Absolutely.
3: Like, shut this guy up already.
2: It's like Jimmy, he's pretending he doesn't know him.
3: Yeah.
2: He calls him a streamer from California.
3: Yeah.
2: They were campaigning together up until 48 hours before.
3: They were hanging out. They must have like the best friends t-shirts. They did 100 events.
2: I know.
3: Podcasts, everything else.
2: I think they have a spin-off sitcom, which is going to happen hopefully after he loses. But I think Hassan Piker, which is really crazy, is he's had the whole squad on.
3: Yep.
2: He's had Bernie Sanders on. Mm-hmm. He's had Jamie Raskin on. So they're all in on this.
3: Yep.
2: It is not just Al-Sayed.
3: No, ma'am. But he also does have a $3 million Brentwood mansion his parents bought him. And that's my wish for America, is that we all get as rich as the people pushing socialism.
2: Right.
3: You know, if we could just be there, we'd have a shot.
2: Absolutely.
3: Are you ready for the second one? This is a banger.
2: Where do you stop?
3: Okay. We head over to The View now, which I know is considered a hate crime to a lot of your audience, and rightfully so. Sunny hosted
2: love
3: is mad at Hollywood because she writes all of these smut novels and no one wants to turn one into a movie. Okay. So you got to hear Sunny whining about how they won't adopt her novel. Watch this.
6: I've written a trilogy and for 6 years, I've tried to get my films or my stories made into series and films. And the gatekeeping in Hollywood around black and brown creative content is insane. I cannot get New York Times best-selling books onto the screen to tell diverse stories to diverse communities.
3: Mm-hmm. I really do wish someone would call Tyler Perry and tell him black people can't make things
2: in
3: Hollywood.
2: Absolutely, yeah.
3: And they get Byron Allen on the other line, too.
2: And maybe Denzel Washington's free.
3: Who, by the way, and it's so stupid, okay, because what she really did was write garbage content. And unfortunately, Skinemax is no longer in business.
2: Right.
3: It's not really a market,
2: The thing is, Jimmy, as you know more than anything else, because you hustle. If I'm her and I want to get that done, you got an iPhone.
3: Yeah.
2: You can actually do your own movie that works. I mean, that's what so many of these people do.
3: You can produce anything you want. Look at Kim Kardashian.
2: Right.
3: Hey-o, there it is. All right.
2: On a daily basis.
3: There's a woman who literally started from the bottom, Brian.
2: Right. Okay. According to reports.
3: Are you ready for one more? This is my all-time
2: favorite. Was that a one-camera shoot, by the way? I'm pretty sure. Nobody was switching.
3: I have nothing to add.
2: Okay.
3: Fresh off his big Emmy win, Stephen Colbert took a victory lap on Jimmy Kimmel's show and talked about how drinking a cup of poison is part of the daily routine when you host a late night show. The rigors you subject yourself to write the same 53 Trump jokes night after night. Watch this.
7: Do you think about it ever?
8: Nope.
7: I will say,
8: I have an opportunity to not think about the news every day. and I took it.

0: You took it, yeah. When I saw you last night, I felt like you, I don't know, you just seemed like a different person. You seemed happier, you seemed healthier.
1: Like I don't drink a cup of poison every day?
0: Yeah.
1: Yeah, exactly.
0: Like that.
1: Because part of the job is, the old gig, as I remember it, was to be lowered like carbon rods into a radioactive pool every day. And then to be pulled out and put in front of a camera and to irradiate it back at the audience at a non-lethal rad level.
0: That's right. That's exactly the job description.
1: Yeah.
2: And it's also why those guys are raiding behind the Yule log, okay? Because of the disconnect. Think about him giving you this woe is me speech of hosting a late night show. You look so much more at peace. Tell that to the comic who's driving to Albuquerque right now to make $200 this weekend and chicken fingers if he's lucky, that it was hard hosting a late night show ever. It's embarrassing.
3: Jimmy, the other thing is, how much would that person give to do the last 5 minutes
2: that show? And not devote it to an activist lecture.
3: Right.
2: Yeah, not do the vaccine dance. That's the only thing they don't tell you is when they canceled Colbert's show, they euthanized it with those leftover vaccine needles from
3: that
2: skit.
3: By the way, it's worth Googling on YouTube because it's unbelievable to see. If you want to see Jimmy on stage, we got the dates, we got the times. We even had the headshot.
2: Whoa.
3: I mean, you must have had a whole photo shoot. I've seen so many different pictures of you. That was a lot of dates. They sell out quick, so get on it.
2: How about that airbrusher, by the way? I'm attracted to that guy.
3: Matt says you're just as cute in person. Absolutely. Am I right, Matt?
2: All right.
3: All right, thanks so much,
2: you're
3: Jimmy.
2: The best.
3: All right, that was a great show last night. Meanwhile, another Hollywood staple is leaving. What that means for the future of Tinseltown and all of California next, Trace Gallagher with us live.

0: Fox News. I'm Sue Guzman. President Trump addressing the UN General Assembly in New York City this week.
1: But before that, President Trump will meet with New York City Mayor Zoran Mamdani at Gracie Mansion. President Trump this week is also expected to meet with Gulf leaders amid the skepticism over how the escalation with Iran will end.
0: That is Fox's Alex Hogan, a man shot and injured by a federal immigration officer in Austin, Texas. Authorities say that he is in serious but stable condition.
2: Police Department Special Investigation Unit, who investigates our officer-involved shootings, is on the scene, and I have spoken to Texas Rangers, who will be part of that investigation, and we'll be working side-by-side in this investigation as well.
0: Austin Police Chief Lisa Davis, Fox News has learned that the person was an illegal migrant from Venezuela with a final deportation order and has been released from the hospital into ICE custody. 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

0: You're going to Hollywood.
1: Great moment, right? For 24 seasons, we've heard the American Idol judges tell contestants, you're going to Hollywood. Not anymore. Why? Season 25 of the hit competition show is moving its production to Georgia. So you're going to hear a different congratulations. You're going to Atlanta, perhaps? By the way, they have a lucrative tax incentive program, and that's why they're moving. And Paramount could be next. The studio is apparently thinking of leaving California for Nashville. That'll be tens of thousands of jobs, by the way. It comes as President Trump pushes for a federal film and TV tax incentive, with a new industry study projecting they could more than double U.S. production spending by 2032 and support more than 143,000 jobs. The president from Washington is trying to help California. Here to expand on that is Fox News at Night host Trace Gallagher, who, by the way, Trace, every single night, you come to us from California. When we heard American Idol was moving, I thought, man, this is really a wake-up call. Do you believe that the people are beginning to understand Hollywood is going to become a relic?
2: Yeah, I mean, listen, the whole problem here is that Hollywood has told the state of California again and again, listen, it's too expensive to do business here. We have to pay these employees too much. The taxes are too high. The housing is too high. We cannot afford to shoot in Southern California anymore. And the state of California has kind of shrugged their shoulders like, well, you got to deal with it like everybody else. It's not just American Idol, Brian. You're talking about the Masked Singer that's also leaving, and you're talking about Paramount. They're now in negotiations, but it looks very likely that Paramount is about to leave the state of California. And what happens here is you have these studios. It's not just the actors and the production thing. You go to studios right down the street here, and they are empty. I mean, you've got acres and acres of buildings and land that are empty. Catering services not working. You've got all of these different facets of the entertainment industry that are not working. I had an Uber driver for me a week ago who was normally a stage grip, and he hasn't worked in almost 2 years. So now he's driving an Uber, Brian, and that's the whole thing, is Hollywood is collapsing, but it's self-imposed. You know, the state of California could give the same tax breaks that Nashville is giving and that other states are giving and that Canada is giving, but they won't. And that's the whole thing, is trying to get through this. And these are all

0: Democrats. I mean, entertainment and the California legislature and the California government, primarily Democrats, and they still can't come together to get the terms right.
1: Real quick, what President Trump offered a few weeks ago about the tax incentives to keep Hollywood, Hollywood, that seemed to be embraced, was it?
0: I think it has been embraced. The question is, this can't be a one horse town. You can't just have the federal government. I mean, it's like the fraud. You know, the state of California is doing nothing for fraud, and you have the federal government trying to end all the California fraud. It's the same thing.
1: Gotcha.
0: The president is trying to help. The president wants to give the bullet train money, give these other things money, but it's not enough, Brian.
1: So, Trace, you've had unbelievable success in your career. You've earned every ounce of it, especially what I've seen here at Fox. I also know you're a great athlete along the way. That's the story you tell in the book. Turns out they were right all along. But it's the lessons that you go over and the things that you maybe perhaps got wrong that you want to help other people through their life journey. Why was that important?
0: Well, because, you know, this is the book that I wished I had when I was 25. And the bottom line is you get a lot of advice as you're growing up, especially a guy like me who was in athletics. I played college football. I was a professional water skier for quite some time. And what happens is that you run across some people that are well-known, that are not well-known, and they kind of offer guidance. And you can see that their guidance is meant to be great. But when you're young, you're like, I don't need that kind of stuff. And then you come back on it and you realize how very valuable it was. And if it's the John Wooden story where the greatest coach in college basketball tells you how to put your shoes and socks on, or whether it's your high school baseball coach who actually builds a team and builds a phenomenal program without a baseball field because there's 500 inches of snow on the baseball field every year. The whole idea behind this, Brian, is that, you know, sometimes you have to listen. Sometimes you have to fight for yourself and show up for the fight, right? The great education secretary, Bill Bennett, would say, it's great to win the fight, more important to show up. It shows your competitor you're willing to go toe-to-toe, face-to-face, and endure some very tough consequences, even if you win. But then again, it is good to be uncomfortable in your life and do hard things in your life. And this book is kind of going over some of those tough times and lessons that helps you out of those tough times.
1: Here's an excerpt from the book I think it's important to share. I say, every successful person you write, I know, got that way from a combination of hard work and intestinal fortitude, an innate talent, a bit of luck, and more than a dash of common sense. And that all of them have something else in common, or maybe should say someone else in common. They all have had teachers, coaches, mentors they hold dear. As I like to say, show me a coachable kid and I will show you an employable adult. Interesting that you would bring that up.
0: It's my favorite phrase.
1: Yeah, and why was that important?
0: It's my favorite phrase, Brian, because you know, I played youth football and youth little league, and you know, some of my favorite and best teachers were actually coaches, and vice versa. Some of my best coaches were actually teachers. And what happens is you have to ride sometimes the shoulders of giants, and those giants can come in all shapes and sizes, but it's without teamwork, I don't care how much hard work, I don't care how much talent you have, without teamwork and without luck, you're not really going anywhere. And, you know, when it comes to luck, your mentors and coaches and teachers can help you increase your luck. Faith, family, friends, fortitude, and fun. You can't get to the fun until you get to the first four. And you got to have a good base. You got to pick your friends wisely. Show me your friends. I'll show you your future. And you've got to have a good support system around you and people giving you guidance.
1: That was a lot of F's. And you were able to help us with our censors, too. A lot of lessons. You got to be able to pick it out. Turns out they were right all along. Trace, thanks so much. And we could always TraceGallagherBooks.com to find out what you're going to appear, right?
0: Yeah, exactly. Yeah. I'll be at book signings across the country, and please come and we'll sign some books and we'll have some fun.
1: Lines will be huge. Thanks so much, Trace. Congratulations. Now it's time for America's Sneak Peek of the Week. So let me tell you what to expect this week. You know how I started the show with President Xi and President Trump. They're going to meet in Washington, D.C., and the president is really looking forward to this. Then there'll be a big meeting right here in New York at the U.N. General Assembly. All the Gulf states getting together with the president, hopefully get together with a plan against Iran that will really work. And finally, there's a vote scheduled to the Protect the College Sports Act. Randy Levine's been here talking about it. Hopefully this will pass at least the Senate version too. Also, the Senate's going to have a hearing on the controversial flock cameras, which track people that can read license plates. Some people are freaked out about it. Law enforcement loves it. And it's the final week of the regular season, Major League Baseball season. Then we get to the good stuff. It's called the playoffs. Bad news. That is it for us tonight. Quick message, pre-order my book, United the States, comes out October 13th. Six crucial moments that forge the American miracle. Great story about your country. And be sure to catch me on radio.
2: 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Some examples of store brands include Costco's Kirkland Signature, Walmart's Great Value, Whole Foods 365, among other labels. Now, store brands are typically cheaper than name brand products, and even if the price is just a few cents less, it can add up in the long run, according to Consumer Reports. In addition, Consumer Reports found that shoppers can save more than 60% when they buy store brand ketchup rather than the name brand. They also found the biggest savings were at Costco, Aldi, and Walmart, all about 50% less than the store brand on average, while Whole Foods had the least savings. And according to Taste, many store brands taste just as good and sometimes even better than the name brand. According to Consumer Reports' test of 70 products across different categories. Saving you money, Hillary Barsky, Fox News.
3: This is House Call for Health. With September marking Suicide Prevention Month, a clinical psychologist is using this time to address misconceptions about suicide and also offer ways to help someone who may be at risk. Dr. Allison Athey is a Department of Psychological Sciences assistant professor at Case Western Reserve University. She says suicide is one of the leading causes of death for people in the United States, and that about 15% of people in the U.S. will think about ending their lives. Athey also describes suicide risk warning signs, including hopelessness, changes in behavior, or preparing for end of life, which could be writing a will or giving away prized possessions. And for anyone who may be concerned, help is available via call, text, or chat with the Suicide and Crisis Lifeline at 988. That's 24 hours a day, 7 days a week, across the U.S. and its territories. 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I'm Lisa Brady, Fox News.
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5: The Big Apple's mayor to host the president. I'm Sue Guzman, Fox News. President Trump will meet today with New York City Mayor Zohran Mamdani. Details from Fox's Grinnell Scott.
6: Today's planned meeting was confirmed Sunday by the White House. It is expected to take place at Gracie Mansion, the mayor's official residence. A very short statement from Mayor Mamdani's office said the two men will focus on issues affecting New York City and New Yorkers. This will be the third meeting between Trump and Mamdani. The previous two have been in the Oval Office. The first was last November, shortly after Mamdani won the mayor's race. The second was this past February. While in New York, the president will also address the UN General Assembly Tuesday. In New York, Grinnell Scott, Fox News.
5: Meanwhile, the 81st United Nations General Assembly is bringing world leaders, including President Trump, to New York City this week. That story from Fox's Tanya J. Powers.
7: Thousands of dignitaries will be in Midtown Manhattan this week to attend the UN General Assembly. When the general debate begins tomorrow, President Trump is set to speak second, the traditional spot for the U.S. as the host country. Matt McCool is the special agent in charge of the Secret Service New York field office and says security measures are in place.
8: Nearly 200 heads of states, head of governments, and their spouses will be in Manhattan, representing roughly three-quarters of the United Nations membership.
7: New York City Mayor Zohran Mamdani says there are no known specific or credible threats against the UNGA or the city, but that an increased police presence will be visible during the event. In New York City, Tanya J. Powers, Fox News.
5: Tragic news from the entertainment world as Presley Gerber, the 27-year-old son of supermodel Cindy Crawford and businessman Randy Gerber, has died. The L.A. County Medical Examiner reporting he passed away Sunday at a local rehab facility.

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1: A suspected landmine blast at the DMZ has left South Korean soldiers injured. Fox's Marianne Rafferty reports.
2: Three South Korean soldiers are in the hospital after being hurt in a suspected mine blast inside the demilitarized zone separating North and South Korea. The buffer zone is among the most heavily mined areas in the world. One of the soldiers is said to have serious injuries.
1: And officials currently investigating the cause of the explosion. Man was shot and injured by an ICE officer in Austin, Texas, Sunday. Austin Police Chief Lisa Davis.
3: Police Department Special Investigation Unit, who investigates our officer-involved shootings, is on the scene. And I have spoken to Texas Rangers, who will be part of that investigation, and will be working side by side in this investigation as well.
1: DHS says the man shot was an illegal migrant from Venezuela, identified as Wilbur Rafael Garces Perez. He had been ordered deported. Fox News has learned he was taken to a local hospital and is now in federal custody pending removal. Protesters took to the streets demanding an investigation. In Georgia, DeKalb County police searching for a suspect after a shooting in Stone Mountain left two children dead and two women injured. Public Information Officer Elise Wells telling reporters officials are investigating.
4: Essentially what they're doing is canvassing for evidence because it's a grassy area. We're going to utilize all the technology available, and that may be a metal detector to look for any casings or anything that might be of value.
1: Police found the victims in an apartment complex following a dispute that escalated into gunfire. An 11-year-old and 12-year-old boy died. The two adult victims remain hospitalized in stable condition. And there is an investigation underway in Canada after an exchange of gunfire outside an Ontario synagogue during Yom Kippur. Authorities report a Bellevue police officer and a male suspect are both hospitalized with gunshot wounds following the Sunday evening clash. The province's special investigation unit has taken over the case, although no motive has yet been confirmed. I'm Sue Guzman. This is Fox News.
5: Good evening. Thank you for joining us. I'm Trey Gowdy, and it's Sunday night in America. The 81st annual meeting of the UN General Assembly begins this week. The agenda should be robust as conflict in the Middle East continues, Russia's invasion of Ukraine is unabated, and AI is on everyone's mind. And remember all the stories about conflict over Greenland. You may rest easy. The U.S. and Denmark reached an agreement which allows U.S. military presence on that geographically significant island. Alex Stubb is the president of the Republic of Finland. I think he's one of the most interesting world leaders, in my judgment. And he just so happened to also have been educated in the United States at Furman University in Greenville, South Carolina. Welcome, Mr. President. You addressed AI Friday night at Furman, and I thought your take was very interesting. Would you be willing to share it with our viewers?
6: Sure. I think it's probably the most consequential technology in the history of mankind in the sense that it has agency. Unlike a computer or unlike regular software or unlike a phone. And I think we kind of have three options to deal with. Number one is that we compete, you know, race towards this singularity or general artificial intelligence or super artificial intelligence, and we don't know who's going to win and what the consequences are. Now, it's always good to compete, I agree. But then there's a second option, which I like even more, and that's to cooperate. I like America to have a lead on this because, you know, you have the tech giants here, you know what you're doing. So therefore, it would be good if the United States would cooperate with a lot of its allies to make sure that this consequential technology for mankind stays reined in. And then there's kind of a third school of thought or a third option, and that is that we slow down and stop the progress. And I actually think that's quite difficult. I know some, you know, tech leaders have tried to do that and say that for their own reasons, I assume. So it's probably going to be some kind of combination. Compete, but cooperate, and then it might slow down a little bit. This is, the elevator pitch for AI, I guess.
5: All right. So let's stick with that theme of threes. You have written about historical inflection points, the end of both world wars and again the end of the Cold War. Do you think we are at another global inflection point?
6: Oh, definitely. I think what we have witnessed is the end of the post-Cold War period. And in my mind, it started with Russia's war of aggression, full-blown, in Ukraine. And then, of course, American leadership is now trying to navigate in this new world and trying to find kind of a solution. And to a certain extent, without being too academic, we have two options. One is sort of this multipolar, rather conflictual world where, you know, dog eats dog and everyone does what they want. And the other one is a more rules-based world order, the kind of UN type of a thing where we have rules, norms and institutions. And I think it'll take a few years for things to settle and then we see where we stand. But we live in an era of competition and big power politics, that's for sure.
5: All right, Mr. President, very few people understand Russia quite like the people of Finland. What will it take to repel the Russian aggression in the war? Who needs to do more? Who needs to do what will get Putin's attention so this ends?
6: Well, of course, as we can see now, President Trump has for a year and a half taken the leadership and trying to solve the conflict. The good news here is that Ukraine is in a better position politically, militarily, and economically than they have been at any time in this conflict. So just to give you an example, this year, Russia has acquired 900 square kilometers of territory. Convert that to miles, but Ukraine has taken 800 square kilometers back. So it's very much an impasse. And the good news here, of course, is that Ukraine is on top militarily. I hate to be morbid here, but the killing ratio is 1-5, the capacity to do long-range strikes. And to answer your question directly, the war will not end with economic problems in Russia, because never underestimate the capacity of Russians to suffer. They are very good at that. Then the war will not end, number two, with Russian casualties, which are now over 1 million, and compare that to their war in Afghanistan, 10 years and 18,000. But it will end if the Russian population turns around and says, enough is enough. And this means that we need to give Ukraine air defense. It means that we need to prepare Ukraine for the winter and energy. And it means that Europe needs to continue to provide finances for Ukraine. But it's a very difficult situation, and we're all working around the clock to try to solve it.
5: Well, Mr. President, your elevator speech was really good. You are an academic, but you also are a really good golfer. And the second shot you hit on 18 yesterday, very few golfers can hit and very few world leaders can hit. So you may not want the people in Finland to know what a good golfer you are, but I just outed you. That second shot on 18 yesterday was impossible and you pulled it off.
6: Yeah, but to be honest, Trey, that was the story of the day. I was in trouble with my drive, and I had to hit a duck hook with a 9-iron from behind a tree to get onto the green, whereas you were once again in the middle of the fairway. But it was a fun round. Thank you very much. And for me, a walk down memory lane to be at Furman University again, because it changed my life.
5: Well, they love you there. Best of luck to you in New York. Hope to see you soon.
6: Thank you very much, Trey.
5: Yes, sir, Mr. President. Coming up, China is coming to town, and there's a lot to talk about.

0: golfer you are, but I just outed you. That second shot on 18 yesterday was impossible, and you pulled it off.
1: Yeah, but to be honest, Trey, that was the story of the day. I was in trouble with my drive, and I had to hit a duck hook with a 9-iron from behind a tree to get onto the green, whereas you were once again in the middle of the fairway. But it was a fun round. Thank you very much. And for me, a walk down memory lane to be at Furman University again, because it changed my life.
0: Well, they love you there. Best of luck to you in New York. Hope to see you soon.
1: Thank you very much, Trey.
0: Yes, sir, Mr. President. Coming up, China is coming to town, and there's a lot to talk about.

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1: Welcome back to Sunday Night in America. This week, President Trump will host Chinese leader Xi Jinping. This is the second time this year the two have met, also meeting in Beijing in May. There's no shortage of things to discuss, including whether China is helping Iran target U.S. troops in the Middle East and the ever-present debate over AI.
2: We're going to have a meeting. We get along well. We're doing very well with China. I would say others maybe not so well, but we're doing very well with China. And President Xi and I have a good relationship.
3: Do you expect an AI safety deal or any talks on that?
2: We're going to have a lot of different deals here. We're not just doing it for our health. We're going to have some pretty important meetings.
1: Some AI insiders are sounding the alarm, offering apocalyptic takes on what could happen. Congress is weighing intervention, but typically legislation is slower than innovation. Dusty Johnson serves on the House Select Committee on China and joins us now. Welcome, Congressman. Great to see you last week, by the way. Geopolitics is complicated. I do get that. But if China is helping Iran target U.S. troops for death and or injury, wouldn't that be a good place to begin these bilateral talks?
4: Absolutely. It has to be something the president has to press on pretty aggressively. And there is plenty of information, even in unclassified channels, that should give us a high level of confidence that China is helping Iran target American targets. It is a big problem, Trey, and I hope the president makes it clear that's a top priority for our country.
1: All right, Congressman, you're a serious-minded guy. It's one of the reasons I like having you on. Depending on what you read about AI, it will either help us live longer or it's going to kill us before the end of this show. And the truth might possibly be somewhere in the middle.

0: Can the technology be harnessed or regulated?
1: Yeah, I think there are some dangers on overregulation on the front end. I mean, whatever we do to try to hold back innovation in this country, China's not going to pay attention to our guardrails. So while I think we need some basic rules of the road to start trade, I think we need to allow some innovation to happen. I would argue that our early regulation should really be around transparency, so that we third parties can identify what are the real dangers, what are the real risks. You know, if I had to assign a number of the sphere, zero being AI is absolutely no problem whatsoever, and 10, this apocalyptic doom vision that some are offering, I would probably say it's a 4 or maybe a 5. There are going to be real dangers, but it's also going to cure cancer. It's going to cure type 1 diabetes. It's going to unlock a level of human innovation and productivity that we could not even have imagined a few years ago. We do not have the luxury of sitting this one out.
0: All right, Congressman, I was there last week. I know the answer to this question, but I want our viewers to understand it. So I believe a Republican member of the House moved to impeach a Republican cabinet member. Other so-called Republicans are focused on their careers after Congress. I think I know why Speaker Johnson sent the members home, but for voters wondering why recess began early, what would you tell them?
1: I think a big part of the reason is that just because of the nature of the rules of the Senate, a lot of what has to get done right now, those balls are in the Senate's, they're over on the Senate side. I mean, we passed out the Clarity Act for digital assets. We passed out the Farm Bill. We passed out E15. And it's not that there's nothing for the House to do, but it was just a risk-reward assessment on the part of the Speaker. I wish we would have stayed in another couple of weeks. I think there are some good meat and potato things we could have worked on. But ultimately, the Speaker assessed that because of some of the exotic members on the Republican side who are prone to cause problems, that it was safer to bring us back if the Senate got their act together and passed out some of those must-pass pieces of legislation.
0: You say exotic, I say psychotic, but they both kind of are similar. They have some of the same letters. Dusty Johnson of the great state of South Dakota, wonderful as always to see you. Take care.
1: Thanks much.
0: Yes, sir. Complicated issues are not confined to this realm. The Secretary of the Air Force confirmed the USS operational weapons in orbit around Earth. We don't know what these weapons are, but their presence is prompting warnings from China. So we may see a proliferation of arms in space. Joining us is futurist and theoretical physicist Dr. Michio Kaku. Welcome, Doctor. How much of our lives is controlled by satellites or other things that I can't pronounce orbiting in space?
2: Well, you'd be surprised that every second something is monitoring you from outer space. We're not talking about a playground anymore. We're talking about serious, serious hardware in orbit around the Earth that is keeping the peace everywhere we look.
0: All right, Doc. I'm old. I'm not likely to live anywhere other than South Carolina. But for those planning to retire to the moon or Mars or Mercury, how far off is living somewhere other than what you and I call Earth?
2: I think that's something for the history books and the comic books, because of the fact that we're talking about the fact that living on another celestial body would tax our taxpayers to the point where it would be impossible to thrive. In other words, we can go there. We can go to the moon. We can go to Mars. The question is, how much? What are you willing to pay? And I don't think the taxpayer is willing to pay too much for a settlement on Mars.
0: All right, let me ask you about AI or technology in general. I understand creating something that is faster than I am, stronger than I am, or we are. How are we able to create something that is smarter than we are? And once we do that, how do we harness it?
2: Well, when you're talking about computers, it turns out that you can make computers that on specific tasks are faster, more precise, and better at it than a human being. However, that's on specific things. We're not talking about a generality of a robot that can play music and rock and roll better than a human. On certain isolated tasks, robots can do it better than us. The question is, what happens when it gets out of control? That's the question. We have to ask that question because of the fact that these robots are not simply standing still. They're learning, they're growing, and in some sense, they're going to be better than us.
0: All right, so AI scares some folks. Let me ask you on a happy note as we end, what excites you from a scientific realm? What are you working on now, or what are you most excited about?
2: We're talking about the fact that with these new devices, we're talking about curing cancer, curing diseases, lengthening the human lifespan. All the stuff that we've dreamed of are within our realm. And so you begin to realize that when we invest in this technology, we're investing in ourselves. We're going to live longer. We're going to be more fruitful. And we're going to be able to thrive in a world that is made possible by technology.
0: Well, I am waiting on the technology that can help me pitch and chip a little bit better. So I will keep my eyes focused on that. In the meantime, Dr. Michio Kaku, thank you so much for joining us on a Sunday night. You take care.
2: Okay, thank you.
0: Yes, sir. Up next, early voting has started. How will the midterms end? Plus, college sports is a multi-billion dollar business seemingly out of control. Is government regulation really the answer to the Wild Wild West? Tennis legend Patrick McEnroe tells us.

0: be more fruitful, and we're going to be able to thrive in a world that is made possible by technology.
1: Well, I am waiting on the technology that can help me pitch and chip a little bit better, so I will keep my eyes focused on that. In the meantime, Dr. Michio Kaku, thank you so much for joining us on a Sunday night. You take care.
0: Okay, thank you.
1: Yes, sir. Up next, early voting has started. How will the midterms end? Plus, college sports is a multi-billion dollar business seemingly out of control. Is government regulation really the answer to the Wild Wild West? Tennis legend Patrick McEnroe tells us.

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1: Welcome to Fox News Live. I'm Marianne Rafferty. World leaders will meet in New York this week.

0: to Fox News.
1: Welcome to Fox News Live. I'm Marianne Rafferty. World leaders will meet in New York this week for the UN General Assembly. Nearly 130 heads of state and government are expected to attend, including Ukraine's president, Israel's prime minister, and top Iranian leaders. Talks will reportedly center heavily on the widening conflicts in the Middle East and Ukraine and the risks of artificial intelligence. President Trump is set to speak to the assembly on Tuesday. He'll also meet with Arab Gulf leaders and New York City's mayor while in town. And Paramount is reportedly in advanced talks to settle the antitrust lawsuit blocking its merger with Warner Brothers Discovery. California's attorney general is pushing to strike a deal, but some of the other states that brought the lawsuit are seeking additional remedies from Paramount first. The case will go to trial in March if a settlement deal is not reached. I'm Marianne Rafferty. Now back to Sunday Night in America.
2: Welcome back to Sunday Night in America. History is not kind to the party in power. Can that trend be reversed? Yes, it has been a couple of times, but what about this November? 77% of voters say they're unhappy with the economy. Gas prices are high. Interest rates are up. 57% of voters say capitalism doesn't give people a fair shot. I doubt you win elections telling voters they're wrong or how they should feel. So what can Republicans do to thwart history or at least stem the losses? Hugh Hewitt hosts his eponymous radio show, teaches law, follows history and politics, and joins us now. Welcome, Professor. Yes, Democrats have nominated some wacky candidates in terms of both their personal lives and their policy. But there are some Republican candidates that have some pretty tremendous flaws as well. How do you think this will shake out in November?
3: Well, you were right, Trey, and good evening. To focus on history, the last time a Republican president was in the sixth year of their presidency, George W. Bush lost 31 seats in the House, lost a bunch in the Senate, lost both chambers. So I think a thumping would not be out of the order. However, the summer of the DSA did present the Republicans with a life jacket. The Democrats have gone way to the left in the House nominees, way to the left in the Democrats. Yes, the Republicans have got a couple of weak candidates, but they don't have Abdul El-Sayed, who's running for Senate in Michigan. They don't have James Tallarico, who's running for Senate in Texas. They don't have Trey Jackson in Maine, who's a DSA guy. They don't have Peggy Flanagan, who's DSA adjacent. They do not have Angie Nixon in Florida. They got a whole bunch of problems on the Democrat side. So I think it's important in the closing 6 weeks focus almost exclusively on the party, not the people, because parties matter, especially, as you know, in running the Congress. And so President Trump will be out there on the road. Hopefully gas doesn't get much higher than $4.50, which it is right now across the country. Remind people it's $5 a gallon.

0: under Biden, and then hope for some kind of breakthrough with Iran. Not a lot of people are hoping for that. I am. I think it would take a big flex by the United States, but I think that might bring people back towards the Republicans if it's executed well.
1: All right, Counselor, as always, as you are wont to do, you raise a really good point. Donald Trump and Hassan Piker are not technically on the ballot, except maybe they are. Let's listen to Piker saying America is a terrorist group, and then I'll ask you about it on the other side.
2: You once said that America is the top dog in terrorism.
3: Yes.
2: Do you think America then is worse than Al-Qaeda?
3: Pound for pound, as far as the number of deaths, yes, we've caused tremendous terror all around the world.
1: Professor, there was a time when comparing your own country to a political terrorist group would have been, I don't know, politically unwise. What has happened in this country in the last quarter century?
0: Well, that is a toxic clip. It's going to go on to the clip that we deserve 9/11. It's already stapled onto Abdul el-Sayed because Hassan Piker is Abdul el-Sayed's running mate. And that's what Mike Rogers keeps saying. Abdul el-Sayed was carried over the finish line by Hassan Piker. That clip, it should be enough to put Mike Rogers into the Senate because I went to law school in Michigan. It's a normal place. That's not a normal American comment. Hassan Piker is Abdul el-Sayed, who is the nominee. So that one's in the bag. The rest of the Democrats, though, they're not much better. And I defy anyone to find a Republican saying anything, or a Republican surrogate like Piker as a surrogate, saying anything as wild or anti-American as that was said. So there was not a time when as radical a group of Democrats ran. Republicans did run. I'm sure you remember 2010, 2012. We ran a bunch of candidates who were outside of the margin of acceptable. They weren't playing within the 40s. They all lost. Right. And Mitch McConnell would go around for a long time saying, first thing is, you got to win. You got to nominate normal people. Democrats forgot that this time. And that's what Republicans are banking their hopes on. Not a big, big grappling hook, but it's something. And again, I go back to the Middle East. The president's actually played that pretty well. Iran is on the verge of collapse. I would like to see him push him a little bit more between now and November.
1: All right, Professor, the House cannot pass a rule. There is so much internecine fighting among Republicans. They can't pass a rule, much less more spending to that $5,000 that's been pledged if Republicans win. The Senate's not doing all that much better. How do you ask for two more years if you're taking the next 2 months off? That's what I'm trying. I mean, I get why Mike Johnson did it, because there's some crazy people doing crazy things on the House floor. But how do you ask for two more years if you're taking 2 months off?
0: You say, look at what we did in the first year and a half. And that's the one big, beautiful bill, the working families tax cut. That's the defense buildup. That's the fact that the economy is kind of cooking, except for gas prices. Said, give us another chance. We'll do that again. It'll be like Reagan in 82. He lost. And then it was Morning in America in 84. That's what you want them to think. Morning in America is coming. Give us two more years.
1: That's why I like talking to you, because you're actually sort of like my psychiatrist. You calm me down. You're very measured, very thoughtful. So you're both my lawyer and my therapist. Hugh Hewitt, thank you for joining us on a Sunday night.
0: Thank you, Trey.
1: Yes, sir. The Safe College Sports Act purports to fix problems plaguing college athletics. If it becomes law, it would limit athletes to one unrestricted transfer, provide a national framework on NIL, which would replace the patchwork state laws, and also set a 5-year eligibility window for all athletes. Football and basketball tend to dominate these conversations because they oftentimes fund the other sports, but all athletes, regardless of sport, are affected by the current state of affairs. And by the way, what about the nearly 25,000 international athletes who currently receive athletic scholarships to American colleges and universities? Joining us is a man who played tennis at an elite level and also graduated Stanford, tennis legend Patrick McEnroe. Welcome, Mr. McEnroe. Thank you for being with us. You recently testified before Congress. What do you want the members of that body and also the public to know?
4: Well, Trey, first of all, thanks for having me. And obviously, college sports has just gotten out of hand in the last couple of years with a lot of the issues that you just mentioned. The thing that got me involved in this particular era and this topic was when I was sitting at home a few months ago, Trey, and I was getting ready to watch the Knicks playoff basketball game. I turned on my TV. It wasn't on yet. So I saw some college tennis on. Of course, as you said, I've been in pro tennis, collegiate tennis, junior tennis my whole life. And I saw out of 24 players between four teams, between the SEC conference and the ACC, this is in the men's tournament, there were three Americans. So I put out a little blurb on my X The thing blew up. That led me to write an article for the Wall Street Journal where I called tennis the canary in the coal mine. Why did I say that? As you just noted, the numbers show exactly what's happening in collegiate tennis. It's close to 70% now. Why is it the canary in the coal mine? Because other sports are starting to catch up, Trey. And when I go to our tennis academy that I run here in New York City with my brother John, and I hear from families, and I hear from parents, and I hear from kids saying they're losing their

0: The thing blew up. That led me to write an article for the Wall Street Journal where I called tennis the canary in the coal mine. Why did I say that? As you just noted, the numbers show exactly what's happening in collegiate tennis. It's close to 70% now. Why is it the canary in the coal mine? Because other sports are starting to catch up, Trey. And when I go to our tennis academy that I run here in New York City with my brother John, and I hear from families, and I hear from parents, and I hear from kids saying they're losing their opportunity to compete in their sport at the highest level, meaning the collegiate level. Most of these people have no interest. They don't have the ability to become professional players, but they're losing opportunities because there's so many international athletes coming in, taking these scholarships in tennis, but in the other sports as well. It's starting to rise. And that is, to me, very concerning.
1: All right. Would you cap the number of non-citizens who can receive scholarships to play sports at the college level? If so, how would you do that? And I imagine, I mean, you mentioned your brother John, he's a pretty good tennis player also. I assume y'all know what a good tennis player is. And if Americans are just as good as the international folks that are getting these scholarships, I don't know why the colleges and universities would do that unless they're trying to save money.
0: Well, the reason they're doing it, Trey, is because they're getting, for the most part, older players. They're essentially professional players that are coming into college as freshmen, as 20, 21, 22-year-olds. That's been happening like crazy in tennis for the last 20 years, but it's exploded recently. So the college coaches, many of whom I know, many of whom I played against in my years playing tennis, they just want to win. You know, so whether you're making $10 or $15 million as a football coach or a basketball coach, if you're making a couple hundred grand as a tennis coach or a swimming coach, or a wrestling coach, or a gymnastics coach, you want to win too. And if you don't win, you're going to lose your job. So it's pretty simple that these international players are coming in. They realize, Trey, these tennis players specifically, that they're not going to probably make it to the highest level of pro tennis. And now they're saying, wow, I could go to college for a few years, play 4 or 5 years, actually make some NIL money now, believe it or not, in collegiate tennis. But you said something I think was really important in your open. You talked about that football and basketball essentially fund the other sports. Well, I call them the Olympic sports. That is true. That's true for probably 99% of the universities in the country. So now that they're getting squeezed in football and to pay the players, which I think is long overdue, they're looking at the rest of their athletic programs. And I fear that tennis and other Olympic sports will feel the impact of that down the road if we don't do something about it. So the bill before Congress that I went and testified about, Chairman Wahlberg from Michigan is the one leading this bill, caps it at 20% across the board. 20% for all sports, for all athletic departments. I think that's fair because, look, I love having international athletes playing in collegiate sports. I think we need them, just like we need them coming into our classrooms. That's important to have that diversity, to have the culture. But when it's up to well over 50% in multiple sports, and we need dreams for our kids. We need, I call them the rungs on the ladder, right? You keep losing rungs on the ladder, pretty soon these kids and their families are going to lose hope because they're investing time, money, effort into becoming collegiate athletes around this country, and they're losing that opportunity.
1: Well, I'm also going to brag on you for a second. For all the young aspiring tennis players, the man that you are listening to graduated from Stanford University, which is really hard to get into and even harder to get out of. And he also played professional tennis. So you can get an elite education and also be a professional tennis player. You don't have to skip college. Patrick McEnroe, thank you so much for joining us on a Sunday night. You take care.
0: I appreciate you having me. Thanks, Trey.
1: Yes, sir. You too. Coming up, two universities are being sued for failing to protect students on campus, but the cases are very different. Jim Trusty is next.
2: Fox News. I'm Deborah Valentine. The illegal Venezuelan immigrant shot by an ICE officer in Austin, Texas, Sunday is reportedly out of the hospital and under a deportation order. More from Fox's Marianne Rafferty.
3: A large crowd gathered in the streets for hours following the shooting. Police eventually fired pepper balls into the crowd to clear the area.
2: DHS says Wilbur Rafael Garces Perez is in the U.S. illegally and had a final deportation order against him. President Trump expected to meet with New York City's Mayor Zohran Mamdani today at the mayor's official residence, Gracie Mansion.
4: A very short statement from Mayor Mamdani's office said the two men will focus on issues affecting New York City and New Yorkers.
2: Fox's Grinnell Scott reporting. Tropical storm Polo formed late Sunday off southwestern Mexico. Polo is expected to become a major hurricane by midweek. 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
1: Hi, I'm Neil deGrasse Tyson. You're a personal astrophysicist.
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0: Fox News, I'm Deborah Valentine. The illegal Venezuelan immigrant shot by an ICE officer in Austin, Texas Sunday is reportedly out of the hospital and under a deportation order. More from Fox's Marianne Rafferty.
1: A large crowd gathered in the streets for hours following the shooting. Police eventually fired pepper balls into the crowd to clear the area.
0: DHS says Wilbur Rafael Garces Perez is in the U.S. illegally and had a final deportation order against him. President Trump expected to meet with New York City's Mayor Zohran Mamdani today at the mayor's official residence, Gracie Mansion.
2: A very short statement from Mayor Mamdani's office said the two men will focus on issues affecting New York City and New Yorkers.
0: Fox's Grinnell Scott reporting. Tropical storm Polo formed late Sunday off southwestern Mexico. Polo is expected to become a major hurricane by midweek. 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
1: Welcome back to Sunday Night in America. Remember those pro-Hamas riots at Columbia University? Mahmoud Khalil led the hatred, and now he's suing Columbia, claiming that the school showed a, quote, deliberate indifference towards pro-Palestine students. He blames Columbia for his arrest and the time he spent in the slammer. Is this the same guy who thought it was okay to harass Jewish students? And now he's complaining that he had to do a little time in the pokey? Why is he even in the United States? Elsewhere, the family of Charlie Kirk is suing Utah Valley University, alleging a failure to provide adequate security. Kirk was shot and killed on campus by Tyler Robinson.
2: One moment, Charlie was doing what he loved, arguing and debating on campus, fighting for the gospel. And then he blinked and saw his savior in paradise.
1: Joining us is former federal prosecutor Jim Trusty. Welcome, counselor. You got to help me, Jim. What is Khalil doing in the United States? He's not a citizen. What does it take to revoke status and deport someone like him back to his beloved Algeria or Gaza?
3: Yeah, it's coming. He's been ordered deported. He's been ordered removed, as they say, but he's in the Board of Immigration Appeals. So as soon as they'll act on it, hopefully that'll put that little chapter to an end. It's almost like this lawsuit is a ridiculous spasm on his way out the door, because as you were showing, if you remember, I mean, the intimidation, the assaults, the hundreds of complaints of mistreatment were Jewish students being abused by an apathetic or worse administration, tolerating encampments and office takeovers and library takeovers. And, you know, when Columbia, until they started getting squeezed for money by the Trump administration, their response to all the intimidation for the Jewish students was to say, well, let's let them have Zoom class. That's what they did. That was their big pushback against pro-Palestinian protests.

0: protesters. So this guy is just perverting justice in the worst way. And there's really no heroes in this story. I'm not a big fan of how Columbia has acted, but I think this lawsuit will ultimately fail, and maybe because he's not in the U.S.
1: Yeah, and then he can go enjoy Algeria or wherever he thinks is better than this country. I want to ask you about the civil case, but before that, Utah had like a full-blown mini trial to establish probable cause. You and I and our states would have just indicted Tyler Robinson. Well, why the mini trial in Utah?
0: Yeah, that was insane. I mean, look, Utah's a little bit of an outlier state where even with an indictment, which is a probable cause determination, they still have preliminary hearings. So that's what's kind of foreign to you in South Carolina and me in Maryland and D.C. But look, I mean, I've had probable cause hearings. I've had preliminary hearings. I've certainly seen them before, too. That's a 2-hour hearing. I mean, on a case this airtight, you're talking about 2 hours of thanks for coming, we'll hold it over for trial. I think what you have is a judge who, for whatever reason, has just been so stymied and tentative about this being a death penalty case. He's looking over his shoulder thinking, I've got to dignify everything or I'm going to have an appeal problem. And maybe he knows something about the appeals process that I don't know, but it comes off as just timid and ridiculous. And he tolerated months of inaction on this case for a very airtight prosecution that you and I would have loved to have handled back when we were prosecutors.
1: I would love to have the facts that the prosecutors have in that case. All right, on the civil case, Utah Valley would likely have a duty to provide security. The duty was breached. Kirk was shot and killed. So there's your causation. There's your proximate causation. What must be proven to succeed in the civil case?
0: Yeah, well, you're touching it. I mean, they have to have an obligation, a duty, and they have to have breached that duty by failing, in this case, to take adequate steps to protect them. I think what I'm seeing is two big facts that are going to make Utah Valley and actually the state of Utah and the police department at the campus settle quickly. One is that they only utilized 6 out of 24 officers on the campus that day for a very high profile, you know, controversial, I guess is the word, but a high profile guy that's going to electrify a crowd. You can't just say we're going to let 18 people, you know, worry about parking tickets and 6 deal with a crowd of this size. The second big fact that looks pretty terrible is that even students were alerting the campus saying you're putting them in a fishbowl. You're putting him in a situation where there are dangerous perches all around him where people could do bad things. And so there's your kind of notice. You know, that's what drives these negligence cases. Did the defendant know they had to do something and they didn't take reasonable steps? I think that's a problem. But I do think, you know, and maybe you'll agree with me, maybe not. My hope is that this is not something where the estate and the family is just flat out looking for money. I don't think that's what's going on. I think they're looking for consistency, for public speakers that go out to dangerous places. They want to see, you know, a protocol that gets followed, because a lot of campuses do have protocols. And I think they probably end up donating whatever money is part of this settlement, I would guess, to some sort of great charity, like something for Charlie's, you know, for scholarships or a foundation. So this was kind of a preliminary notice to preserve the right to sue. We're not seeing the actual complaint yet, but that'll probably come. And I think if Utah Valley and the state of Utah are smart, with those facts, they'll settle quickly.
1: Yeah, I would love to see a settlement. And most importantly, nothing that jeopardizes the criminal prosecution, because it's not helpful when certain witnesses are testifying to cross-examine them on a civil suit in a criminal case. That's not a great look in front of a jury. So do no harm to the criminal prosecution. Jim Trusty, thank you as always for loaning us your legal expertise.
0: All right, buddy. Good to see you.
1: Take care of yourself. Up next, more money, more problems, even for schools, wealthy teachers' unions, and failing schools after the break.

0: right to sue. We're not seeing the actual complaint yet, but that'll probably come. And I think if Utah Valley and the state of Utah are smart with those facts, they'll settle quickly.
1: Yeah, I would love to see a settlement, and most importantly, nothing that jeopardizes the criminal prosecution, because it's not helpful when certain witnesses are testifying to cross-examine them on a civil suit in a criminal case. That's not a great look in front of a jury. So do no harm to the criminal prosecution. Jim Trusty, thank you as always for loaning us your legal expertise.
0: All right, buddy. Good to see you.
1: Take care of yourself. Up next, more money, more problems, even for schools, wealthy teachers' unions, and failing schools after the break.

0: reading instruction. It's actually not to empower parents in their kids' education. It is to grow their power and influence. So as the study points out, blue states, more money in education, and what do the unions do with it? They grow bureaucracy. They then use that bureaucracy to continue to drive their union membership, and they use that bureaucracy to drive their left-wing agenda in the classroom. So they take union dues, it goes into politics. They take union dues, it goes into pushing woke indoctrination in the classroom. But where it doesn't go is reading instruction, tutoring, and they fight any kind of accountability. But again, your good teachers, they're not worried about accountability. They want to be better. They want to continue to improve. They want student success. But this is a union infrastructure, and the infrastructures they've built in place in blue states is very difficult to dismantle.
1: You know, Ryan, for the longest time, at least when I was in D.C., the argument was there has to be a federal presence in education to control the very teachers' unions that you and I are talking about. It just doesn't seem like that argument is working anymore.
0: No, you know, we don't need a federal Department of Education. You know, I applaud President Trump and Secretary Linda McMahon on taking that on, because what we need, or we need states to step up and empower teachers by not allowing the teachers' unions to use taxpayer resources to coerce teachers into joining. We have blue states that have these windows that say, well, you can leave, but only in this 30-day, 60-day period, and we're going to make it really difficult for you to leave. A Supreme Court said in the Janus decision, you don't have to be in a teachers' union to be a public school teacher. I represent thousands of great teachers across the country at the Teacher Freedom Alliance and say, we just want to be good teachers. That's what we want. We want to get better at what we do. We want to work with parents. And what we've got to continue to do as states is push back, get teachers to opt out of their unions, go to optouttoday.com, get out of your union, and then go and continue to be a better teacher. You don't have to be in the teachers' union. You know, join the Teacher Freedom Alliance with us. Go out, and again, parents want good teachers in front of their kids. We've seen that with school choice. Guess what schools parents love to choose for their kids? It's the ones where they have the most confidence in their teachers. So parents want good teachers. Taxpayers want good teachers. The only people that don't care about instruction in the classroom in this setting are the education establishment led by the teachers' union that is more concerned about union dues flowing to the Democrat Party than these kids in the classroom. And again, states like Mississippi, Florida, Arkansas have proven you weaken the unions, you get better test results, which frankly I think comes as a surprise to no one.
1: You know, Ryan, of all the teachers that changed my life and shaped my life, including the one that I live with, not a single one of them was a member of a teachers' union. I never heard the phrase come out of their mouth. Ryan Walter from the great state of Oklahoma, thank you for joining us on a Sunday night, and thank you for dedicating your life to education.
0: Thank you, Trey.
1: Thank you for spending part of your Sunday with us. Hope you have a great week ahead. Until next week, you can find us online at Gowdy America or on the Trey Gowdy podcast. Happy birthday to my mom from her favorite son. Good night from South Carolina.

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1: Welcome back to Sunday Night in America. More money does not equal better test scores.
2: Well, we've seen the answer be successful in several other states that are not spending as much as, say, New York, California, maybe Washington, D.C. Look at Mississippi at the bottom of spending, but because they've implemented reforms related to the science of reading, holding teachers accountable for their performance, training them well, and making sure they have high impact tutoring, they've gained more in reading than these other states that are spending more money on administrators.
1: Blue states with teachers unions have lower literacy levels than red states. In fact, 8 of the 10 states with the worst literacy scores are home to politically powerful teachers unions. Joining us is the CEO of the Teacher Freedom Alliance and former Oklahoma State Superintendent Ryan Walters. Welcome, Ryan. Great to see you again. I had a very different experience with teachers. They work really long hours, well past when the students go home. Then they work when they get home for not much money. I cannot shake the image from COVID of teachers unions doing just about anything to avoid actually teaching. The unions just don't seem to prioritize the students.
3: No, Trey, you're exactly right, and you made a great distinction there between you've got teachers and then you have the teachers' unions that are led by powerful political bosses that their goal is actually not academic success. It's actually not to reinforce

0: I'm Gianna Gelosi with your Fox True Crime Minute. A newborn baby was found dead in a laundry bin in Wichita Falls, Texas in 1988. Now, nearly four decades later, thanks to genetic genealogy, the cold case has ended with a guilty plea. Tammy Sue Kearns, who now lives in Atlanta, pleaded guilty to second-degree murder and faces up to life in prison. The baby boy was found August 4th, 1988, in a laundry bin in a laundromat wrapped in linens from the U.S. Air Force Regional Hospital at Shepherd Air Force Base. At the time, every known pregnant person and newborn on base was accounted for. The Air Force Office of Special Investigations reopened the case in 2015. In 2022, tissue samples were submitted for forensic testing. That work led them to Kearns in 2025. She confessed that she was the baby's mother. Investigators say she was working as an X-ray technician at the Air Force Base Hospital and admitted to placing her hand over the newborn's mouth until he stopped crying and breathing before putting him in the laundry van, cleaning the room, and going back to work. There's more on this story at foxnews.com or subscribe to the Fox True Crime Podcast. I'm Gianna Gelosi with your Fox True Crime Minute.
1: This is House Call for Health. September is Healthy Aging Month. The University of Arizona Human Resources Life and Work Connections says it's a month about bodies and minds changing with time and living a healthy lifestyle to help folks move through those changes. They offer some tips. First, physical. Get moving. And you don't need a gym. Short walks, gardening, or stretching can support balance, strength, and mood. And it's not about intensity. Consistency matters more. Mental. Do some puzzles. Read.

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2: An ICE-involved shooting. I'm Deborah Valentine, Fox News. Protesters erupted on the streets of Austin, Texas, after an ICE officer shot an illegal Venezuelan immigrant that DHS says was the target of an investigation. Fox's Marianne Rafferty has more.
3: It happened around 1 p.m. local time after a traffic stop. Local officials say the 28-year-old victim was shot in the torso. He was taken to the hospital with serious injuries. His wife says she's been told he's now in ICE custody. It's not clear what led to the shooting, but a DHS source telling Fox News the man is an illegal immigrant from Venezuela with final orders for removal.
2: Austin police detained several protesters who gathered in the streets for hours, police firing pepper balls into the crowd to get them to disperse. DHS says the man shot, Wilbur Rafael Garces Perez, is reportedly out of the hospital and under that final deportation order. President Trump meets today with New York City's Mayor Zohran Mamdani.
4: Today's planned meeting was confirmed Sunday by the White House. It is expected to take place at Gracie Mansion, the mayor's official residence. A very short statement from Mayor Mamdani's office said the two men will focus on issues affecting New York City and New Yorkers. This will be the third meeting between Trump and Mamdani. The previous two have been in the Oval Office. The first was last November, shortly after Mamdani won the mayor's race. The second was this past February. While in New York, the president will also address the UN General Assembly Tuesday. In New York, Gernal Scott, Fox News.
2: An active investigation is underway in Canada after an exchange of gunfire outside of an Ontario synagogue during Yom Kippur. A Bellevue police officer and a male suspect are both hospitalized. A motive is unclear. America's

0: Fox.
1: President Trump is expected to host the leader of China at the White House midweek. South Dakota Congressman Dusty Johnson joins Fox's Sunday Night in America with Trey Gowdy, and he shares his thoughts on the possibility of President Trump talking to China's leader about Iran.
2: It has to be something the president has to press on pretty aggressively. And there is plenty of information, even in unclassified channels, that should give us a high level of confidence that China is helping Iran target American targets.
1: There were previous reports that Iran received a satellite image of an airbase in Jordan from Chinese entities right before Iran attacked and killed three U.S. troops there. A shooting at an apartment complex in DeKalb County, Georgia, has left two children dead and two adults in stable condition. Fox 5 Atlanta's Tara Jabor has the latest.
3: An 11-year-old and a 12-year-old are dead after a shooting at an apartment complex here in Stone Mountain. Police are still investigating, trying to put the pieces together to find out what exactly happened. We know that two other victims are a 19-year-old woman and a 39-year-old woman. Police say they're both going to be okay, but are recovering at the hospital. Now, police say they think this shooting started because of a fight that happened and then ended in a shooting. DeKalb County police have not yet released any information

0: about a suspect or suspects in this shooting. They say this is still an active and ongoing investigation.
1: DeKalb County Police Department has shared that there is currently no threat to the community at this time. A tropical threat is intensifying right off the southwestern coastline of Mexico. Forecasters are warning the system could strengthen rapidly into a major hurricane by midweek, bringing heavy rain and flash flooding to Michoacán, Colima, and Jalisco. The 27-year-old son of supermodel Cindy Crawford died Sunday while in rehab. Presley Gerber was 27 years old. I'm Deborah Valentine. This is Fox News.
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3: Happy Friday. Where most would you like to visit for a road game in college football and the hero that is Lindsey Clancy's lone holdout juror today on Will Can Country? Big Noon kickoff is in London, England. That means Barstool and Casey Smith are in New York, New York. This week, Casey, I have been invited to watch the Longhorns.
4: Oh, boy.
3: Both in Baton Rouge and in Knoxville.
4: Okay.
3: Now, those are road games against Tennessee and LSU, and I basically had to say, no, I can't. You know, I have a life beyond just being a college football fan. I've got a high school homecoming I need to be a dad and present for.
4: I'm not laughing at that. I was thinking, I know where this is going.
3: I was just thinking, though, I think that's my top two, and I'm passing on both of them in one season. Like, if you said to me, would you like to go to any road game for the Longhorns, mm-hmm. where would you like to go? I definitely think number one is Baton Rouge. Like, everyone talks about it. Everyone says it's amazing. At night, you got to do that. And then I've been to Knoxville. I think Knoxville's an awesome town. I think it's an awesome little college town. I think that's number two for me. Like, if I were drafting places I want to go watch a road game, I think that's one and two.
4: Have you been to Baton Rouge before for a game?
3: No.
4: Oh, you have to go to that game. You have
3: really?
4: To go. You there. Listen, I'm an Aggie. I'm never going to say anything nice about anybody. Baton Rouge and Death Valley, especially at night. I don't know what time the game's going to be. Is the best place
3: in
4: the country.
3: I mean, it's the,
4: it has to be.
3: I don't know. I mean, that may be a thing that you have to wonder about. I don't. When you have two premier programs playing,
4: well,
3: and a game
4: Will,
3: against one another,
4: Will,
3: it's going to get the night game slot.
4: Hold on a minute, okay? First of all, you're very lucky that Ohio State had the meltdown that they did, and you're very lucky I was not on the show with you on Monday when they had said meltdown, because you got to gloat about it and whatever.
3: Oh, please.
4: But I also think LSU's going to lose this weekend. I think Ole Miss is going to beat them. So, you know what? Have your moment.
3: You do?
4: I do. I really do.
3: Well, LSU may not have its quarterback. We don't know if Lane Kiffin's playing games or if Sam Levitt's going to play. That changes everything. Like, I would take LSU road game at the Grove, which, by the way, that's pretty high as well on my list. I would love to go to the Grove. Is that number three? That might be number three.
4: Tailgating at the Grove is so cool. And I mean, I would never want to be a student there, because the way that they have to like present themselves and the dresses and the heels and the suits and all of that. But visiting it every once in a while is so fun. I've been to everywhere in the SEC. I think the Grove and Oxford is probably my favorite college town of any of them. But Baton Rouge and Death Valley is the best stadium environment, not just in the SEC, in the country. But Knoxville's the same way. I was actually at the Tennessee game when Ole Miss came and Lane Kiffin was there, came back to Tennessee when they were throwing the golf balls and the mustard and all that. We were there for that game. So I know what these atmospheres are going to look like when he shows back up. But a night game in Knoxville is pretty awesome, too.
3: Well, Knoxville doesn't need to be a night game, right? Because they've got the what do they call it? The Vol Navy and all that on the river.
4: Yeah, I mean, it's
3: so
4: cool.
3: The day environment looks pretty cool.
4: But I'm a fireworks person. Will I? If I give me a good fireworks show, I'm going to be built in. Like, they love it. But any game's better at night, right? Like, that's just a fact.
3: I mean, honestly, Casey, listen, I will do.

0: what I do, and you can deal with what I do and all that.
1: Oh, God, here we go.
0: But I will readily admit, just stop for a minute. Yeah,
1: I'm not going to stop. Not going to stop.
0: I will readily admit that I don't think Texas is the most intimidating place to play a road game.
1: Oh.
0: But
1: it's big of you.
0: Last Saturday might have changed my mind. I mean, to be honest, it was absolutely electric. It was a night game. And one thing you can count on Texas being able to do is, like, production. Like, is there money involved? Oh, top dollar, you know? So the drone show, the fireworks, the lights, the music, and then it's not one of those things like when you go to an NBA stadium and they do all that to mask that the crowd isn't that hyped.
1: Mm-hmm.
0: It is matching or spurning on the crowd. And the crowd was awesome. You know, one side yelling Texas, the other side yelling fight. And I did see, I think it was on social media, but I felt like some Ohio State fans say that's the loudest we've ever been in. That was insane.
1: So,
0: and that's saying something. They go to Michigan. They do things. I'm not saying Texas does that week in, week out,
1: mm-hmm.
0: but it did show, wow, you can do that. That you got that in your bag.
1: Yeah, we're going to meet in the middle here because I do agree. And this is, you know, I'm going to take my Aggie hat off for a second, which, you know, is very hard for me to do. But I have said, I mean, I've been to a lot of games at Texas that it always surprises me how quiet some of those games are. You have over 100,000 people. Obviously, Texas fans are crazy. And I've never understood why it is so quiet in certain elements. Now, I watched that game on TV. I had gotten back from Ann Arbor. I will admit, in the third quarter, I was like, maybe I should go to bed because this is like, this is not happening. I stayed up. Arch Manning got the comeback, whatever. I thought about you. I was like, oh, he's going to be just an absolute insufferable person over this. But Texas did look amazing. The stadium looked awesome, and the game was so good. I mean, how could it not be loud? If Texas fans couldn't be loud for that, then they were never going to be loud.
0: Right.
1: You know, you have to get up for those moments.
0: Yeah, that's a way to take away credit. But
1: I said I'd meet you in the middle. I gave you some sort of compliment.
0: Look, you're... It's just the ugliness of stepbrother syndrome. I mean, I can give Aggies credit.
1: No, you can't.
0: Like, you've got your... Yes, I can.
1: No, you cannot. And you take unnecessary shots.
0: And
1: I listened to the episode yesterday with Vince August, who, by the way, is like one of my favorite humans ever now. We cannot wait to do a show together just to gang up on you. But you even threw like an Aggie joke thing in yesterday for no reason. There was no... Like, you were like, oh, kind of like those Aggie jokes. I'm like, that was unnecessary. It's a hate from your heart.
0: It wasn't. It wasn't. I was explaining Pollock jokes.
1: I know what you were doing, but you brought it up.
0: And the
1: with
0: other
1: this
0: guy,
1: hate.
0: Cody Tucker, is from Texas.
1: Longview, I think, right? Is that what
0: are Aggie jokes still a thing? Like, Aggie
1: Apparently.
0: Jokes were a thing. No, I mean, did you grow up with Aggie jokes?
1: Yes, of course I did. Well, I've told you this.
0: Yeah.
1: I grew up, I mean, the 1998 Big 12 championship was the last time that we have won anything. I was 9. I grew up as like the only Aggie in my school, and I used to have to sing the Texas fight song every week after Thanksgiving when we would lose, and that alone was an Aggie joke. I mean, I was the joke. So you wonder why I hate Texas with my whole heart, including you, is because it's a childhood trauma.
0: But my point in bringing that up wasn't a shot. It wasn't a shot, really. It was like, it was a comparison. The world used to be so provincial and interesting. Like, you know, the way we grew up, like, for some reason, this is what we're talking about, Pollock jokes made their way to Texas, like, in the 70s and 80s, despite really knowing no Pollocks. But Aggie jokes were my only comparison. Like, that's kind of what a Pollock joke was. It was an Aggie joke. And in our little provincial world that we grew up in the 1980s, that was a thing. Everybody knew Aggie jokes. Like, it's a style of a joke. And, you know, and the butt of the joke is always Aggies.
1: Mm-hmm.
0: And I just think we've lost that. Like, I don't know that Aggie jokes are still a thing. Like, I don't think my boys really know Aggie jokes. You know what I mean? That style of goofy joke. Like, how many Aggies does it take to screw in a light bulb?
1: Well, 10. I'll tell you why, Will.
0: One to hold the light bulb and 9 to turn the ladder.
1: I will tell you why, because they never made sense. And you know this, and you can admit this, whether you'll do it on air for the people or not, but in your heart, you'll admit this. Like, the Aggie jokes were always basically saying Texas A&M grads or students are dumb. And we know that that's not true.
0: Yes.
1: So it's like now right. Aggie jokes don't play because you're like, these are engineers, these are veterinarians, these are, you know, oil tycoons. It doesn't make sense to say that Aggies are stupid.
0: Oh,
1: so your jokes just got proven. Yeah, that's exactly what it is.
0: You think they didn't know back then?
1: Yes, I think that they were ignorant, yeah. including yourself. That's what I think.
0: Okay, so let's do this because I just want to. So Baton Rouge, the Grove in Oxford, Mississippi, Knoxville. So those would be my top three. And I'm asking you this as somebody who goes around the country, including places that I've never been and don't really have much of a desire to go to. And no offense, no offense.
1: Oh God.
0: It's just that I'm provincial. I'm provincial. I'm regional. And so if you're listening right now and you're a Buckeye fan, no offense. I've been to Columbus, by the way. I did it last year. I did Columbus. I think I've been to Columbus twice. I think I went with ESPN as well with Russillo.
1: Shout out Russillo. Shout out Ryan Russillo.
0: Yeah.
1: Barstool Sports, baby.
0: I've been to Ann Arbor, but not on a game day. I've never been to Penn State. Yeah. So you've been to these Big Ten places. Mm-hmm. What I'm getting at is, like, those would be my three favorite. Here's something else I would say. I saw this guy reviewing this. The Texas thing is fun because Austin is fun, but it doesn't have a great pregame tailgate scene.
1: Mm-hmm.
0: Because it does, but if you're visiting from out of town or you're, it's honestly at the fraternities and fraternity houses. That's where the tailgating is. So it's not like there's a parking lot or, you know, a boulevard. There is, but it's like a fair where there's like tents, like I picture at the Grove, where everybody is intermingling. Unfortunately, everybody goes their separate ways, you know, to their fraternity houses. And I think that takes away if you're visiting that college. You see what I'm saying?
1: Yeah, no, I've said this. I've said this for a long time. And again, it's not just Austin. It's Nashville, too. And I'm not comparing Texas and Vanderbilt. But anytime you have a school in a major city, visiting that city is very fun. It's not a college town experience. When you go to these college towns,

0: Knoxville. So those would be my top three. And I'm asking you this as somebody who goes around the country, including places that I've never been and don't really have much of a desire to go to. And no offense, no offense.
1: Oh God.
0: It's just that I'm provincial. I'm provincial. I'm regional. And so if you're listening right now and you're a Buckeye fan, no offense. I've been to Columbus, by the way. I did it last year. I did Columbus. I think I've been to Columbus twice. I think I went with ESPN as well, with Russillo.
1: Shout out Ryan Russillo.
0: Yeah.
1: Barstool Sports, baby.
0: I've been to Ann Arbor, but not on a game day. I've never been to Penn State. Yeah. So you've been to these Big Ten places. Mm-hmm. What I'm getting at is, like, those would be my three favorite. Here's something else I would say. I saw this guy reviewing this. The Texas thing is fun because Austin is fun, but it doesn't have a great pregame tailgate scene.
1: Mm-hmm.
0: Because it does, but if you're visiting from out of town or you're, it's honestly at the fraternities and fraternity houses. That's where the tailgating is. So it's not like there's a parking lot or, you know, a boulevard. There is, but it's like a fair where there's like tents, like I picture at the Grove, where everybody is intermingling. Unfortunately, everybody goes their separate ways, you know, to their fraternity houses. And I think that takes away if you're visiting that college. You see what I'm saying?
1: Yeah, no, I've said this. I've said this for a long time. And again, it's not just Austin. It's Nashville, too. And I'm not comparing Texas and Vanderbilt. But anytime you have a school in a major city, visiting that city is very fun. It's not a college town experience. When you go to these college towns where the only thing that's happening that entire weekend is planning for the football game, tailgating for the football game, going to it, that is a different experience. So yeah, I can go to Austin on any given weekend and have a blast. Then you might go to a Texas game.
0: I disagree. Having that, your weekend is centered around that, without a doubt.
1: But everybody's is there. Does that make sense? Like yours might be, but there's a million other people in Austin that are doing, you know, you might pass them on the street. They don't even know what time kickoff is. Where in College Station, my bias, but like you're just, that's your whole, the whole town, the whole college experience is that. Where in Nashville, somebody might be going to party on Broadway.
0: I think the Longhorn thing, the problem is the only place that everybody comes together is at the stadium. There's not another environment where everybody sort of comes together. They go to their kids' fraternity. The kids go to their fraternity. They pregame and postgame there. You know what I mean? Now, that West Campus Street thing can be a lot of fun. I saw a video where the Texas Cowboys took their cannon on the way back to storage over by all, you know, the fraternity houses and fired it off in the street. Pretty awesome experience. But
1: happens in college towns after every big win, because that's, and no one cares. They're going to turn a blind eye. You can't just be in Austin, Texas, Nashville, wherever, LA, obviously. You can't just be shooting off cannons in the middle of the street in big cities like that.
0: Right.
1: In college towns, you can. Okay, in West Virginia, they burn couches.
0: Right?
1: I
0: want those three road games over Georgia. All due respect, my brother went to Auburn. I have a lot of friends who send their kids to Auburn. I hear awesome things about Auburn. But I would rank those other three visits higher. And I don't really have, again, this is the provincial side of me. I just don't have a big pull to go to Indiana or Penn State or even Michigan. I know I'm an idiot. I bet Michigan is awesome.
1: Yeah, the Big House is great. A whiteout at Penn State is definitely up there. When you talk about college environments and stadium environments, Ohio State's fine. I actually sneaky really like going to Wisconsin games. I love Madison. Madison, the town itself, looks like you just walked out of like a 1980s movie. It's just so picturesque. And then the jump around and everything. Like, I love that stadium. But as far as, and I mean, maybe I am biased as an Aggie. Maybe I am like the South in general. But LSU is number one with a bullet. Like that is a must visit for every single college football fan. And then I don't even think Ole Miss games necessarily. It's the tailgating that goes into it. But Athens, Georgia is incredible. Like that is another town that you need to visit. But the game environment I wouldn't put up there with LSU.
0: Oh, Virginia Tech's got to be up there.
1: Oh,
0: at least
1: Virginia
0: on TV.
1: Tech's great.
0: Virginia Tech looks awesome.
1: Yeah, it's kind of, you have to differentiate between, like, are you looking for the college town culture, like the game day culture, versus the actual game itself? That's where Baton Rouge, like, comes together. Because Baton Rouge on any other given day is not a great place to be. I mean, unless you're an LSU student. But on game day, there is nowhere better than Baton Rouge and Death Valley.
0: All right, let's take a quick break, but we'll continue with Barstool's Casey Smith.

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0: he should be like, oh, okay, you're my girlfriend. I want to give you a nicer place. I want a nicer place. I'll pay more. Seems pretty cut and dry to me.
1: Yeah. It took a turn. So in the beginning, I didn't like how she approached this, that he makes more than me, so he should pay more than me. That's a non-starter. You live together, you split it 50-50.
0: I don't agree with
1: Let's just leave it there.
0: No. Like, I mean,
1: what are you talking about?
0: I don't agree. If you're roommates, if you are platonic roommates, or you, I mean, even if it's like two guys, two girls, a guy and a girl, platonic roommate, but if you're in a relationship, especially of 2 years, you're telling me that if she says, hey, like, I don't make as much as you, but we're in a partnership together, 2 years is a long time, like, that him taking care of her is out of the question? That's a masculinity role that I feel like you would agree with.
1: Honestly, this is the problem with the whole live together before marriage thing. So I have this. Okay, you're right. On the masculinity front, I do want to pay for everything. I want to pay for dates. I want to pay for drinks. I want to pay for dinners. I want to pay for all that. I'm talking about at the girlfriend stage. But if we're moving in together, that's different. That's a different level of thing. It's not like, I don't think I would take on the bill for someone else that I'm just in a relationship with.
0: That's fair, but
1: if I'm engaged, I would even extend it to engaged. If I'm married, I don't care at all anymore. I'll bring home the pay. This is how I am. Here's the paycheck. Whatever it's spent on, I don't care. Zero. Please don't spend more than we have. But I don't expect any contribution. This is the dynamics of the relationship and so forth. But there's this nether region of we live together, but we're not married.
0: No, I completely disagree. Now, where I will agree with you is that if she makes equal or more money than him, then he should not have to foot the bill because he's a man. I completely agree with that. But if you are in a relationship for 2 years, because by the way, like, I think people can live together for decades and it's still like they're married without the legal term of marriage. But if you're in a relationship and one person makes less money than the other, and the person who makes more money happens to be the man and also happens to want a better place, that seems like that's too like womanly of me. I don't know. It's like, dude, you're the man. You make more money than me and you want a nicer place. What are we doing here?
1: All right, let's take

0: Welcome back to Will Kane Country. We're still hanging out with Barstool's Casey Smith. Casey, my boyfriend.
1: Your boyfriend?
0: This is from Reddit. Yes.
1: No preference. No, I'm just telling no preference my, there.
0: My boyfriend and I have been together for almost 2 years, and we recently started talking about moving in together. The problem is how we would split rent. He makes around $9,000 a month, and I make a little over $3,000. He wants us to split everything 50-50 because he says we'd both be using the apartment equally, so it's only fair. I told him I don't think that makes sense when our incomes are so different. The apartments he likes are also way more expensive than what I would choose on my own. I suggest either splitting rent based on our incomes or choosing a cheaper place that I can comfortably afford half. He got annoyed and said I'm basically asking him to pay for me just because he earns more. I told him I'm not asking him to support me. I just don't want to spend such a huge percentage of my income trying to keep up with his lifestyle. Now I'm wondering, am I being unfair? Casey Smith.
1: No, she's not being unfair. That is a crazy ask of anybody. Like, you want to move in. I don't know if they already live together or not. But if she's saying, hey, I'll give a certain amount, but I don't want to pay for this apartment that you want when I can't afford it,

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1: Fox News, I'm Sue Guzman. 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
1: Fox News, I'm Sue Guzman. President Trump will be in New York City for a number of high-profile meetings and events this week. He meets with New York City Mayor Zohra Mamdani today and Ukraine's President Volodymyr Zelensky on Tuesday. The same day, the president will address the UN General Assembly. President Trump will then meet with Chinese President Xi Jinping for a bilateral series of talks on Thursday. There is an investigation underway following an ice and fall shooting of a man in Austin, Texas, Sunday. Florida Congresswoman Ana Paulina Luna says she's confident Secretary Mark Wayne Mullen will properly investigate.
2: I'm not trying to make this partisan. Obviously, we don't know what happened, and that will be a very thorough investigation, especially with Mark Wayne heading up the DHS agency.
1: Man reportedly shot, released from the hospital, now in ICE custody, set for deportation. 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

0: meets with New York City Mayor Zohra Mamdani today and Ukraine's President Volodymyr Zelensky on Tuesday. The same day, the president will address the UN General Assembly. President Trump will then meet with Chinese President Xi Jinping for a bilateral series of talks on Thursday. There is an investigation underway following an ice and fall shooting of a man in Austin, Texas, Sunday. Florida Congresswoman Ana Paulina Luna says she's confident Secretary Mark Wayne Mullen will properly investigate.
1: I'm not trying to make this partisan. Obviously, we don't know what happened, and that will be a very thorough investigation, especially with Mark Wayne heading up the DHS agency.
0: Reportedly shot, released from the hospital, now in ICE custody, set for deportation. 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

0: Welcome back to Will Kane Country. We're still hanging out with Barstool's Casey Smith, Lindsey Clancy. The holdout juror has spoken.
1: He did an interview.
0: No, he sent a statement into News Nation. He didn't do an interview.
1: I thought he did do an interview. Am I wrong?
0: No, like you haven't seen his face talking, because I'm trying to get it real bad. Oh. I'm on my staff. Like, I want that interview.
1: I don't know why I thought he
0: did. I think he sent a statement into News Nation. He said, "I didn't have any doubts. As I tried to explain different possible theories during deliberation, I kept getting cut off as if I had doubts based on the evidence present. Based on all the physical evidence, key witnesses, and what the prosecution presents, I thought it was enough proof that she knew exactly what she was doing and planned." So as he tried to talk, he kept getting cut off.

0: Welcome back to Will Kane Country. We're still hanging out with Barstool's Casey Smith, Lindsey Clancy. The holdout juror has spoken.
1: Did an interview.
0: No, he sent a statement into News Nation. He didn't do an interview.
1: I thought he did do an interview. Am I wrong?
0: No, like you haven't seen his face talking because I'm trying to get it real bad. Oh. I'm on my staff. Like, I want that interview.
1: I don't know why I thought he
0: did. I think he sent a statement into News Nation. He said, "I didn't have any doubts. As I tried to explain different possible theories during deliberation, I kept getting cut off as if I had doubts based on the evidence present. Based on all the physical evidence, key witnesses, and what the prosecution presents, I thought it was enough proof that she knew exactly what she was doing and planned. So as he tried to talk, he kept getting cut off."
1: Well, I checks out.
0: Let me just get this straight.
1: Checks out.
0: I see you nodding.
1: It checks out. I did. I also just, like, he has not done interviews and he will not be giving any, according to his attorney. But I'll say this. As soon as I saw that it was 9 women and 3 dudes, I was like, those guys are toast. They're cooked. There's no way that was ever going to go in their favor. Like, no chance. And I can say that. I'm a woman. I can say that had to be one of the single worst experiences in those dudes' lives going in there every day, especially the more details we find and especially the more of the interviews of the women come out. I'm like, checks out. Those guys had no chance from the jump. None.
0: It's not just theoretical and sexist.
1: No, it's not.
0: We now have proof. We've seen the women. We have seen the actual women. And you can just see, first of all, 2 of these dudes just laid down from the start.
1: They're like,
0: complete
1: please,
0: betas,
1: shut up.
0: Whatever.
1: Please.
0: But this one, I don't know if they're like, please shut up or please don't be mean to me. I'll do whatever you want. But this one dude, black man, apparently kind of conservative, stood his damn ground.
1: 10
0: would
1: toes
0: not be bullied
1: down.
0: By this ladies.
1: 10 toes would on the not. Ground. Listen, and you know how I feel about the Lindsey Clancy stuff. I went on your TV show with you in Dallas and said it and got like the most insane DMs ever from what I said about, like, you know, if it was

0: not be giving any, according to his attorney. But no, I listen. I'll say this. As soon as I saw that it was 9 women and 3 dudes, I was like, those guys are toast. They're cooked. There's no way that that was ever going to go in their favor. Like, no chance. And I can say that. I'm a woman. I can say that had to be one of the single worst experiences in those dudes' lives going in there every day, especially the more details we find and especially the more of the interviews of the women come out. I'm like, checks out. Those guys had no chance totally. From the jump. None.
1: It's not just theoretical and sexist.
0: No,
1: we
0: it's not.
1: We now have proof. We've seen the women. We have seen the actual women. And you can just see, first of all, 2 of these dudes just laid down from the start.
0: They're like,
1: complete
0: please,
1: betas,
0: shut up.
1: Whatever.
0: Please.
1: But this one, I don't know if they're like, please shut up or please don't be mean to me. I'll do whatever you want. But this one dude, black man, apparently kind of conservative, stood his damn ground.
0: 10
1: would
0: toes
1: not be bullied
0: down.
1: By this ladies.
0: 10 toes would on the not. Ground. Listen, and you know how I feel about the Lindsay Clancy stuff. I went on your TV show with you in Dallas and said it and got like the most insane DMs ever from what I said about, like, you know, if it was me, give me the firing squad, whatever. So like the seriousness of the issue aside, like she should die for what she's done. The memes that came out on social media when we got the story of the juror were so funny, because like every guy that's looking at him and every girl with a brain that knows what happened in there, it's like, this guy stood on business and it could not have been easy for all of those days. He stood on business. Good for him, because you know he was getting berated in there, especially now that we've heard that like some of these women, again, we've seen the interviews, but that they were coming in with the activist mindset from the jump. Like they were immediately going to come in and they were going to be fighting for her no matter what. And this guy was like, I don't care. You can't sway me, ladies. Incredible. A hero. He's a hero.
1: And every time he tried to talk, they overtalked him and cut him off.
0: It's not funny. It's not funny, but it is. Like this is one of those moments where on social media, and I know you and I have talked about this too, it's like, it's just not real life, but you can put it into your real life and know what that man had to deal with. And you know, he's also looking at the other two dudes like, how weak are you two? Like, huh?
1: Yeah.
0: Like,
1: totally.
0: I would use a different word right now if we weren't
1: was
0: on.
1: He at those two dudes?
0: Yeah. Like, if I wasn't on Fox News right now, I would use a different word. If I was at Barstool, I would use a different word. Like, you two are weak men. You know, like, come on. And there was probably women. I would hope there were women in there that felt the same way. Like, I don't want to believe that all 9 women in there felt some type of way. But like, was there? I wouldn't have laid down either. And I'm a woman. Like, absolutely not. I am not walking back just because I'm the only one. So that guy, I mean, again, 10 toes down. It's our hero.
1: Hero.
0: Hero. I mean, I don't say that lightly.
1: Him.
0: Like, oh, can you imagine? I just want to know like exactly how shrill it got. I have to know. Like, were they insulting him? Like, I have to know, like, it was like he was in a war zone.
1: Well, the answer to that is definitely yes. They were insulting him.
0: 100%.
1: The question is how passively versus aggressively. Do you see
0: what I'm saying? Like, yeah, no, I want to, again.
1: And the fact that he's black and they were all white, that does introduce a different dynamic.
0: 100%.
1: I think if it were me in the room, it would have been more aggressive. With him, it had to be super passive and condescending.
0: Well, they were put in a blender, Will.
1: That many days?
0: They were put in a blender because it's like they're the woke people, the activists, and they're like, oh God, we can't go after the only minority in here. Like, if somebody looked like you and walked in there, if somebody looked like me and walked in there, it's like, well, we know what they stand for. With him, it's like, oh God, what do? We're stuck in a mental blender. And he didn't let it work.
1: Here's the question. How many racist things did they say?
0: Well, you can't be racist if you're woke like that, Will. You can't be. That's why whenever it came out
1: that's the mistake. No, that's the mistake.
0: Well, in
1: they're
0: their
1: only
0: heads.
1: Good at not being racist when they're regurgitating lines publicly for virtue.
0: This is
1: I've
0: not
1: been
0: funny.
1: Around. I lived in New York. I know how this works. I lived there. But they are exhibiting racism on a consistent basis through their life choices, words, and condescension. And so that kind of, how many days was deliberation? I can't remember.
0: 5?
1: Over that period of time?
0: I think it was 5.
1: There is no way they were able to hide their racism. But no Will, way.
0: You know why? You know why, though? I think maybe they could. And again, I don't know how racist or not racist they were, but I can tell you that they were using.
1: You don't think a you people slipped out?
0: Well, again, I hope that not all nine women, but I will tell you that.

0: One of the things that I think they probably hid behind was how much they hate men. It could have been any race of man that was standing up. Now, they, again, got put in a blender because it's like the one minority. But I think that it was so easy for them to be like, ugh, men, men don't get it. You can't get pregnant. And then they're in another blender because then they're like, well, we think men can turn into women and we're activists for that. So they, I mean, they didn't know what to do.
1: Somebody made the argument to him, don't you know what it's like? Don't you know what it's like for the system to be against you? And he's like, what do you mean? Why would I know what that's like, you know?
0: And this is why I'm saying it's not entertainment whatsoever, because it's a real life situation by an evil woman who murdered her three kids. But I would love a Big Brother type of webcam watching that, because not only that, can you imagine that one of them probably like, you're a man, you don't understand what hormones are like, you don't understand what it's like to get pregnant. And he's like, well, what if I transition? Like, then wouldn't I know? And then they're just like, what do we do? Like, I would love to know exactly what he said back to them. The issue is that now they're hiding behind, you know, they're trying to dig up his past and dig up allegations against him. It's like, it doesn't matter. He stood up for three babies under the age of five. What are we doing? Doesn't matter what his race is or what his gender is. I want to shake the man's hand.
1: 100%. To your point, I would 100% watch every second.

0: you know, they're trying to dig up his past and dig up allegations against him. It's like, it doesn't matter. He stood up for three babies under the age of five. What are we doing? It doesn't matter what his race is or what his gender is. I want to shake the man's hand.
1: 100%. To your point, I would 100% watch every second.

0: Very
1: really?
0: Interesting. Yes, because there's a lot of like real world parallels with like what's going on with like the war and government. And it's like they're kind of outing it in like a Taylor Sheridan type of way. I loved the first season of Lioness. I thought the second season was fine. This is by far the best season. And it is very like,
1: okay,
0: it's apt for what's going on in the world. But also, if Nicole Kidman's in something, I'm watching it. Just point blank. But you
1: should. Really? Oh, yeah. Gosh. Not even close to on my list.
0: Morgan Freeman?
1: In something, therefore I'm watching. Maybe at one time he's getting so old that I don't think it carries for me anymore.
0: You know, so you're not a Nicole Kidman guy.
1: Like, definitely not.
0: That if she is in something, I will watch it. Now, it doesn't necessarily mean I'm going to always say that I love it, but she is my number one actress when it comes down to like who I will watch something for is actress wise.
1: Really?
0: Yeah. Nicole Kidman.
1: What?
0: Who's your actress?
1: I've got my list like that. Well, hold on. There may not be an actress.
0: That's sexist. So sexist of you. That's what I'm saying. The actress version.
1: Well, I'm not allowed my taste. I'm not allowed taste
0: oh,
1: on things
0: no.
1: like I enjoy.
0: He puffed out his chest, folks. He's singers. Upset.
1: I enjoy male singers more than female singers.
0: That's fine. No, it's fine.
1: That's why Ella Langley is so great. Like, I'm not allowed to enjoy men singing more than women
0: yes,
1: singing.
0: Yes, I did not you know say you mean? Couldn't. Like, and, I did not say you couldn't.
1: Same thing with actors and actresses.
0: I would agree.
1: But I've talked about this. Denzel Washington.
0: My number one. That's my number one actor. Leonardo DiCaprio.
1: I do think if Brad Pitt's in something, DiCaprio and Pitt, if they're in something, I will watch it. For DiCaprio, for both of them, it has as much to do with their choices as their acting ability. Like, I think Brad Pitt makes good choices on his movies. The roles and movies that he chooses, I tend to end up liking. That doesn't necessarily mean that I want to see, I don't know, but both of them. Matt Damon is not. He's good, but he's not like, oh, Matt Damon's him. I definitely have to see it. What else? Who else? The list is bigger. There's a sub-list.
0: Matthew McConaughey is up there for me. Matthew McConaughey is in there.
1: He's up there. He's up there. He's not quite those other threes level.
0: Well, no. I mean, Denzel to me is number one. So, like, if you said that I could have one actor and one actress, it would be Denzel Washington and Nicole Kidman. And then, to your point, actresses fall way off. Like, way, way off. Like, I can't even honestly think of, like, a second that I'm like, I have to go see that. With actors, I would put in Leo, Matthew McConaughey, Brad Pitt to a certain degree, and then I think it has a fall off. Idris Elba I like a lot, but it's not a must-see. Michael B. Jordan, not a must-see, but those are guys.
1: Oh, Tom Hardy.
0: I
1: will watch almost anything Tom Hardy's in.
0: Lawless.
1: Except Venom. I don't care at all about Venom.
0: Lawless is one of the most underrated movies ever. I loved Lawless. I actually walked the red carpet.
1: I'm thinking more like...
0: Go ahead.
1: Mobland.
0: Did you see
1: Taboo.
0: Lawless?
1: Yeah, I did. It's good.
0: I have no idea.
1: Happened?
0: I have no clue what just fell in this studio. I don't know. I didn't hit anything.
1: Hold on. Before I move on, I just want Nicole Kidman. Is there a female? Is there an actress that I'm in on, no matter what?
0: Sydney Sweeney for you, isn't it?
1: No.
0: I'm joking.
1: I've never watched. Honestly, I've never watched hardly any of her stuff. I don't watch Euphoria. I watched this dumb movie when she was getting really big in the beginning. It was really dumb, about a wedding. I watched it on an airplane.
0: A wedding?
1: I remember the guy next to me or somebody next to me, a female. It was actually a woman sitting next to me. We both looked at each other and we're like, this is really not very good.
0: I don't know what movie you're talking about. I saw The Housemaid's Tale just because I love those books. Like Sydney Sweeney's just everything everybody's talking about right now. So, you know, she's a hot topic these days.
1: I liked Diane Lane back in the day.
0: Diane Keaton is one that was really good.
1: But no.
0: Yeah, Diane Keaton had some good movies. Nicole Kidman.
1: I got two. I think Helen Mirren is awesome, and
0: she's
1: usually is in good movies.
0: Yeah, she's good.
1: And, yeah, that's probably, yeah.
0: Reese Witherspoon?
1: Anyway.
0: Good. Mm-hmm. Sandra Bullock? See, but that's what I'm saying. I can say this. It's Nicole Kidman, and then there's a far drop-off. But as far as men go, Denzel Washington is number one, and Leo. But also, Leo always does stuff with Scorsese, and that's always going to be amazing, no matter what.
1: Right.
0: Like, you know it's going to be a good movie if Scorsese's doing it.
1: All right, let's take a quick break, but we'll continue with Barstool's Casey.

0: Welcome back to Will Kane Country. We're still hanging out with Barstool's Casey Smith.
1: I watched Lioness up to this season. Not that interested in getting into it again. Maybe I will. Maybe I won't.
2: Will, you should watch Lioness this season because I think that you would be...

0: Welcome back to Will Kane Country. We're still hanging out with Barstool's Casey Smith.
1: As much as you hate Texas, you're on Team Arch, right? The world is mad at Arch Manning for laughing at an AI video. The world is stupid. Sports world. Not the real world. Sports world. Specifically sports media world. They're the one. Everybody, by the way, that I see going after Arch, almost every single person. Yeah, they work in sports media.
2: It's insane. And this is where, and I have, as I've gotten older and I've matured a little bit and I care a little bit less about social media, I just didn't say a word about any of this. And if anybody can say a word about it, it's a woman in sports media, because I could not believe, and I'm not even just going to say this with Arch, I'm going to say it with Sark too. I could not believe the way that they were villainized for something so stupid. But Will, if I say that, if I go publicly and say that, it's immediately, you hate women, you're a pick me for men, you don't support fellow women in the industry. And I'm like, none of those things are true. I just don't understand how we have lost our damn minds with this. Who cares? Like, I cannot wait for kickoff tomorrow for these games so we can stop talking about Holly Rowe and Arch Manning. I'm sick of it. And it's not because I hate women. It's because I think it's dumb. It's the dumbest thing ever.
1: It just kind of like shows as well, you're not really in it for sports. Not you. Everyone else. Like, I've sensed this enthusiasm for when these moments come up, that they can tell these stories and they can show this virtue. And it's like, you know, Casey, I wonder what percentage of sports media would trade places with me.
2: A lot.
1: They all seem to want that. Do you see what I'm saying?
2: Yeah.
1: Let me talk about culture. Let me talk about politics. Let me talk about these things. It's like anything that kind of touches beyond the realm of what was Arch's passing stats for the game, they're so enthusiastic to jump into that stuff.
2: Yeah, it's
1: and
2: also...
1: people do say that. The sports media is full of people that would rather be in news. I don't know if that's true, but now I'm starting to wonder what percentage actually is.
2: I think that there's definitely a good percentage. Now, I do think, you know, they're on the opposite. Because even like when I, you know, now I'm on the road with Big Noon and we always have... I know we FaceTimed you from one of the dinners, Matt Leinart and I did. We, like, those guys are like, how are you talking politics? Like, don't you not want to talk politics? I'm like, well, I kind of, you know, I dance around it a little bit, but I was like, but I actually enjoy that I can talk about something other than that. They're like, we would never like that, you know. So I do think that there's like the solid group of people that are like, we like talking about sports. The
1: that's
2: issue
1: an
2: is
1: ex-athlete.
2: Yes, that's also different because they are focusing on what they've always known. But going back to the movies, like watching, I watched How to Lose a Guy in 10 Days, amazing Matthew McConaughey rom-com. And in that movie, Kate Hudson is having to write about like fluffy stuff for like a, you know, female magazine, like, oh, you know, how to lose weight and look pretty. And she just

0: keeps wanting to talk about politics and wants to talk about like bigger things. And her editor is like, no, you cannot do that until you can prove that you can do it. These moments with the Arch Manning stuff are like these windows that these people think, oh, if I have a really good take on this and I really stand up for this, then somebody might notice and I don't have to go break down a game that happens on Saturday night. It's like, yes, they have that window, yes, right? So it's like, I have to use, yes, my platform in order to say something that proves that I can talk about more than Ohio State blowing a lead. And that's so obvious
1: to
0: me.
1: And here's the wrinkle. It's never an interesting take. It's always the most obvious and easy take. It's like when a football player hits a girl, right? Literally everybody's appalled by that. But that's the moment I'm going to show that I have this really virtuous, unique take, and I'm going to climb to the top of Mount Obvious and then beat my chest. Never something that makes you actually think about it.
0: No, well, and it also, it's just so stereotypical because it's like, again, let's just say, now, again, working at Barstool, like we didn't, like our college football show, we didn't even touch it because no one cared. No one cared enough to talk about that. It's like, why would we spend our time talking about Arch Manning?
1: Y'all didn't talk about Arch?
0: No.
1: Y'all didn't talk about it?
0: No, like it was like mentioned in like passing, but like we just didn't. It was just like, I mean, Brandon Walker may have on his college football show, but like our big one that we do, we didn't mention it. It was like, who cares? But I do feel like if I got up there and was like standing there and I was like, you know what? I don't give a, then it's like, how did the woman say that? How though she thinks it's funny that there was an AI video that portrayed domestic violence. It's like, well, no, I have a brain. I know that's not what he was laughing at. First of all, he's a kid. Now I will say that in those moments, and he will learn, you know, you have to have in the back of your head, there could be pushback on this. Like, I'm sure their PR person was just like, their SID probably had to just like roll out of, like the eyes out of his socket. Like, can't believe I'm gonna have to deal with this.
1: Yeah, yeah.
0: And who cares? Yeah. Who cares? And these women might not actually.
1: You're manufacturing it up.
0: Yes. Like,
1: and that's my thing about the Arch thing. You're manufacturing all of this. Nobody was slapped. Holly Rowe was not slapped. Arch did not create the AI video. None of this actually happened. When you boil and distill it down, you're doing this because a college kid laughed at an AI video. That's what this is all about. So tomorrow, big noon kickoff.
0: In London.
1: From the studio.
0: Also, the Gruden family football show, Will, is we've only done week two. I mean, it's because it's the NFL, so only 2 weeks. I have done a lot of shows with a lot of different people throughout the years. I know you know this in sports. When you get on a show where you just like are not 100% sure at any moment what's going to come out of somebody's mouth, it keeps you on your toes. The Gruden brothers doing a show together is the best thing ever. It's so hard for me. I have no idea where we're going to go. Like they, two brothers, as crazy as they are, I'm like, what? How did we get here? But I love it. It's great.
1: Wow. That's a great pitch. All right. I'm going to check that one for you, too. with Casey Smith. Always good having you here on the show. Thank you, Casey.
0: Thanks, Will.
2: It's Will Tank Country.
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3: Angry in Austin. I'm Dave Anthony, Fox News, over shooting in the Texas Capitol during an immigration enforcement operation, which led to anti-ICE protests.
4: By just being on their streets, it creates some fear in our city.
3: That's Austin's mayor. Fox's Grinnell Scott has more.
5: According to Austin police, the incident did involve an ICE agent and a victim who was shot in the torso or upper body. That person is hospitalized and listed as stable. Austin Mayor Kirk Watson said he doesn't know who the ICE agent involved is or where he is, but he's not surprised this has happened.
4: We have seen an increase, we believe, in the number of incidents where ICE has detained somebody, stopped somebody.
3: The Department of Homeland Security says the man shot was in the country illegally and had an order for removal. President Trump will go to New York City today and meet with Mayor Zoran Mamdani, a Democratic Socialist the president's called a communist. Tomorrow there will be a Trump speech at the UN where world leaders are gathering this week, and one of those leaders will later this week be at the White House.
6: President Trump will host Chinese President Xi Jinping here in Washington later this week. Artificial intelligence slated to dominate those talks, setting the stage for this high-stakes summit Treasury Secretary Scott Bessent and Trade Representative Ambassador Greer met with the Chinese delegation in New York City.
3: Fox's Alex Hogan. Over the weekend, the president announced he's creating an AI czar, though he calls warnings AI could get out of control and harm humanity a hoax. Back to the UN, the president also plans to meet there with Ukraine's leader about the war with Russia, where leader Vladimir Putin's party won parliamentary elections.
7: His United Russia Party scoring almost 58% of the vote, up from 50% in 2021. That translates to a comfortable majority in the Duma. But elections in Russia are tightly controlled by the Kremlin. No anti-war parties were even allowed to participate.
3: That's Fox's Jonathan Savage. America's...

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1: 5 years after Haiti's president was assassinated, more than a dozen more suspects are coming to the U.S.
2: 18 suspects are expected to face trial in Florida. U.S. authorities say a total of 30 people have been indicted in connection with the killing of Jovenel Moïse. The Haitian president was shot and killed inside his home in July 2021. 4 men have already been convicted in a U.S. federal court earlier this year in connection with the assassination. 5 others have pleaded guilty and are serving life sentences. The suspects who remained in Haiti awaiting trial included 17 Colombian soldiers and a former Haiti Ministry of Justice employee who was part of an anti-corruption unit. Angelo Bavaro, Fox News.
1: There are more than 1,000 new words in a famed dictionary.
3: Among the hundreds of new words added to the Merriam-Webster dictionary this year, looks maxing, crash out, cuffing season, Mandela effect, and trash panda. It also welcomed meme coin, promposal, and rickroll to its list of new words. That's the internet prank that redirects an unsuspecting user to Rick Astley's 1987 music video, Never Gonna Give You Up. Artificial intelligence with a big imprint on this year's update with vibe coding, AGI, and a new noun form of compute joining the dictionary. The publisher says the new entries reflect terms and meanings that have demonstrated widespread use over time, offering what it called a window into the world today. Sue Guzman, Fox News.
1: On Wall Street, stock futures are rising more than 300 points for the Dow and the NASDAQ. The Dow last week dropped nearly 2%, but the NASDAQ made slight gains. Sunday night football went to overtime.
4: Butker! City 2-0.
1: That won it for the Chiefs, beating the Indianapolis Colts 33-30 on NBC. Also 2-0 in the NFL with wins Sunday. Cincinnati, Las Vegas, Minnesota, Philadelphia, Seattle, and...

0: unsuspecting user to Rick Astley's 1987 music video, Never Gonna Give You Up. Artificial intelligence with a big imprint on this year's update, with vibe coding, AGI, and a new noun form of compute joining the dictionary. The publisher says the new entries reflect terms and meanings that have demonstrated widespread use over time, offering what it called a window into the world today. Sue Guzman, Fox News.
1: On Wall Street, stock futures are rising more than 300 points for the Dow and the NASDAQ. The Dow last week dropped nearly 2%, but the NASDAQ made slight gains. Sunday night football went to overtime.
2: Butker from 40 for the win. Kansas City 2-0.
1: That won it for the Chiefs, beating the Indianapolis Colts 33-30 on NBC. Also 2-0 in the NFL with wins Sunday. Cincinnati, Las Vegas, Minnesota, Philadelphia, Seattle, and...

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1: I'm Shannon Bream.
2: I'm Todd Pyro.
3: I'm Kennedy, and this is the Fox News Rundown.
4: Monday, September 21st, 2026. I'm Grinnell Scott. The voters now have some decisions to make with fewer than 50 days left to the midterms. But there is no shortage of matters they'll have to wade through to determine which issues sit before the next Congress.
5: Looking at the midterms, I see it across four M's: maps, money, mood, and matchups.
6: I'm Jessica Rosenthal. While AI is being used to facilitate crime and self-harm, it can also help law enforcement stop bad acts ahead of time, as AI companies flag disturbing conversations for investigators.
7: The best partner in this is the big tech company themselves.
8: And I'm Dr. Ben Carson. I've got the final word on the Fox News Rundown.
4: Some of the early voting has already begun for the midterm election. That means over the next 2 months, Americans will decide whether congressional majorities change or stay the same. A few issues could swing control to one side or the other. The Iran war, the Kennedy Center, freedom of the press. They all have gotten a lot of attention over the last few weeks, as has artificial intelligence. President Trump wants to outrace China on it. But Anthropic CEO Dario Amodei said at a tech summit last week, he's on the side of pumping the brakes.
9: Let's recommit to transparency. Let's invest more in safety. Then let's organize the rest of the industry and say, what can we do to set standards for everyone? What can we do to make everyone's standards better?
4: And the president has hinted at developing an AI force with a so-called AI czar at the helm. Is that the way to secure America's place as the world leader in artificial intelligence?
5: If

0: you were thinking about picking one federal individual and agency to be in charge. That's the opposite of what the president has been saying about laissez-faire, minimal regulation, let data reign.
1: Bruce Melman, founder of Melman Consulting and the author of The Age of Disruption Substack.
0: You never quite know what he's thinking or where he's going. I mean, this, you know, over the weekend, you've also seen the idea that maybe we're going to put snipers and drones on the victory arch, and that some number of the media are now banned from the White House. I tend to think that, and I've been writing about this for a while on my Substack, regulations are inevitable. You can't have technology that's this powerful, that could have this much downstream impact on markets and society, and have the government say, you know, well, good luck to us all. Let's hope maybe a competitive marketplace keeps all of these guys responsible, because that's never what goes on. I don't know that I am a believer in pick one person who is your czar and that solves things. I'm certainly not a believer in let's have an agency and that solves things. I think the Federal Reserve is as good as it gets, and that's certainly imperfect, although, again, better than just, you know, hoping that John Rockefeller bails everybody out as he did in 1907. So I suspect you will see a federal lead on these things named. I suspect they will go in the direction that a lot, like Secretary Bessent and Sean Cairncross in the White House, have already been pushing for, which is an effort to get a handle on the most frontier cutting-edge models so that we're not putting into the wild things that can cause irreparable harm with, you know, just then oopsies after the fact. We probably shouldn't have let that happen.
1: I'm going to segue into the midterms, but I do want to get one more question in about AI as it relates to the midterms, because there are a lot of people across the country. When you talk AI, you can't not talk about data centers. And a lot of communities are against these data centers for what they do environmentally to those areas. In a time where an important election is coming up, how do you see that playing amidst the voters? Now that the primaries are over, they're starting to make real decisions about who they're going to vote for.
0: Yeah, while AI has not really been an issue that voters have focused on, data centers have become very much an issue that voters talk about. It's never their top one, two, or three. When you ask voters to just volunteer, what's your top issue? Fewer than 1%. In the most recent New York Times Siena poll, volunteered AI or data centers. But when you ask people about data centers, they worry most, first and foremost, about the price of electricity, and will a data center nearby make me have to pay more for electricity? Second, what's the impact on the water tables? You know, as you know, I like to take a deep breath whenever everybody's freaking out and say, well, let's look at history, because we all suffer from recency bias and we think it's never been this bad and we've never faced stuff like this before. AI and data centers are part of a massive infrastructure build out across the country. Not the first one. We saw it with canals. We saw it with railroads. We saw it with electrification. We saw it with fiber. And we saw it with highways. And one of the lessons that you take is every one of those, railroads, highways, electrification, have involved building things in and across communities. And every single time people get pissed off and say, not in my backyard. And, you know, I'm not sure. This feels like maybe it's a national good, but I don't know why it's necessarily good for me every time. So anybody who is surprised or thinks the data center backlash, we've never seen anything like this. We've always seen everything like this. And anybody who seemed to think, well, but it's AI and that makes it different, it doesn't make it different.
1: I want to continue moving on into the midterms, because this is something that the anticipation is building towards November 3rd. And while many have said there is a really good possibility that the House is going to flip, more and more people are saying, watch the Senate. It may happen there as well. Do you see that?
0: Yeah, it was surprising. In the piece I put out, I quoted the Kalshi prediction market odds for the Senate flipping, which are now 60% flip. That's the most aggressive the prediction market has ever been. Now, obviously, that's not what happened. And like polling, prediction markets are imperfect. But the trend line was at 18% in January flip. Now it's up to 60% prediction flip. It's in play. You can't say it's not in play. Looking at the midterms, I see it across four M's: maps, money, mood, and matchups. On the maps, in the House, the maps tend to favor Republicans. There are fewer seats, and redistricting made both even fewer seats and protected some Republican seats. So the Dems, the playing field on which they could recapture the House is smaller than Republicans had to play with in 2010 against Obama. But it's big enough that prediction markets are at 90% of a flip. In the Senate, though, we're looking at maybe 12, a dozen races that are realistically at all in play. And nine of those 12 were Trump 2024 states. So maps favor Republicans. The money is a big Republican advantage. It could be as much as $1 billion if President Trump is willing to spend the MAGA Inc. hundreds of millions that are in the bank, and if Elon Musk strokes the checks that he claims he might stroke. But mood is massively in Democrats' favor. Even though the economy has legit tailwinds in stock market and corporate profits and fiscal stimulus, voters aren't feeling it. The Iran war in particular has driven up gas and diesel prices. It's made people anxious about ongoing inflation. It's caused the Fed to raise rates again, so home mortgage prices are up pretty high. And that's led in part to the president's approval being sub 40. It is a tsunami level tailwind for the Democrats in mood. But when you get to the Senate or any race, really, it then just becomes a matter of the matchups. Who's each party putting forward in any given race? And as we know, candidates matter.
1: One of the things that we have noticed over the last little while, and you alluded to it a little earlier when it comes to the midterms, is much of the polling we've done still say that the economy is the number one issue for voters out there. But yet you have a White House that has continued to talk about things such as snipers on the Triumphal Arch, banning media from the White House, the Kennedy Center. Are people getting fed up with not dealing with the issues that they see as most important in America right now?
0: Saying people is very broad. The people who love those who are huge Trump supporters tend to remain Trump supporters and somehow, you know, hopeful that somehow he's going to pull a rabbit out of the hat in the Strait of Hormuz and believe that fighting with the media and all are positive. The people who hate the president and he could cure cancer and they're going to hate the president for the things he says and does. What I would worry about, and I think the Republican operators worry about, are first the sometimes they vote, sometimes they don't vote Republicans who aren't feeling like there are great reasons to go out. The theory of the case for Republican campaign operatives is that if they can paint the entire Democratic Party as left-wing DSA, maybe they can get people to come and decide, well, I've got to vote. It's too important because the other side's too radical. That may work in Michigan. It's not going to work every state. And then the other voters you got to worry about are independents. And right now, polling suggests those voters, like you suggest, feel that the president and the administration are focused on things that they don't care about. And they want to know, what are you doing to bring the prices down? And their price of gas has gone up. And tariffs aren't bringing their prices down. So independent voters are a problem for the GOP. And the base voters who aren't regular voters are a problem for the GOP. And a lot of Republican operatives do worry that the president is not teeing up the issues that maybe could bring them home in 2 months.
1: Two of the things you mentioned there, the Strait of Hormuz and Canada tariffs. The president speaks at the UN this week. You can bet both of those things may come up in his remarks to the UN General Assembly. And again, that moves to your point that maybe this is not the thing that the Republican operatives want to hear from him at this point with a very important election coming up. How much does concentrating on that and putting that out before world leaders affect the voting here at home?
0: Voters aren't looking for a statesman, let alone a provocateur on the world stage. They want the prices to come down. They want to feel good about their job opportunities. They want to feel like they're going to be dealt in the future. And while they have been skeptical of trade, the president got that right in 2024. They are worried about a porous, open southern border. The president got that right in 2024. In 2026, overwhelmingly, they're worried about the price of gasoline. They're worried about the price of food, They're worried about corruption and perceptions of corruption, and that lawmakers are self-dealing. And they're not right now, in my mind, being given a lot of reasons to feel like, okay, let's make this a referendum on anything other than the policies we don't like. It's almost all midterms are referendums on a sitting administration. And in 18 of the last 20, so go back to since World War II, if you hold the White House, you lose seats in the House. The only exceptions to the rule were in 1998, when it was a referendum really on the Gingrich Revolution, and there was peace and prosperity, so Clinton had a 66% approval rating. And in 2002, when George W. was seen as a wartime president.
1: These are all things we will be watching as the midterms approach. We are less than 50 days away from America voting, and some of that voting has already started. Bruce Melman is the founder of Melman Consulting, and his free Substack, Age of Disruption, is out there. You don't have to pay for it. It's free, and you can get his opinions on those topics as well. Bruce, thank you so much for joining us as usual, and we'll look forward to talking to you again on The Rundown.
0: Always appreciate the opportunity. Thanks.

0: 1920. So go back to since World War II. If you hold the White House, you lose seats in the House. The only exceptions to the rule were in 1998, when it was a referendum really on the Gingrich Revolution, and there was peace and prosperity, so Clinton had a 66% approval rating, and in 2002, when George W. was seen as a wartime president.
1: These are all things we will be watching as the midterms approach. We are less than 50 days away from America voting, and some of that voting has already started. Bruce Melman is the founder of Melman Consulting, and his free Substack, Age of Disruption, is out there. You don't have to pay for it. It's free, and you can get his opinions on those topics as well. Bruce, thank you so much for joining us as usual, and we'll look forward to talking to you again on The Rundown.
0: Always appreciate the opportunity. Thanks.

0: time.
1: Now, a look at what's happening from the Fox News Rundown.
0: It's Monday, September 21st. This is the Fox News Rundown. President Trump addresses the UN General Assembly in New York City this week.
2: But before that, President Trump will meet with New York City Mayor Zoran Mamdani at Gracie Mansion. President Trump this week is also expected to meet with Gulf leaders amid the skepticism over how the escalation with Iran will end.
0: Fox's Alex Hogan, the president, also expected to meet with the president of Ukraine, Volodymyr Zelensky, on Tuesday. Protests erupting in Austin, Texas Sunday after an ICE officer shot a Venezuelan migrant who DHS says is in the country illegally with a final deportation order. Wilbur Rafael Garces Perez has been released from the hospital. He's now said to be in custody of ICE awaiting deportation. And a long-lasting nor'easter brewing in the Atlantic this week is set to unleash days of nasty weather along the I-95 corridor from North Carolina to New England. I'm Sue Guzman on the Fox News Rundown.
1: This is the Fox News Rundown.

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1: I'm Taylor Riggs, and this is the Fox Business Report.
2: It's a busy week for earnings, with AutoZone reporting tomorrow along with KB Home. Cheerios parent company General Mills reports tomorrow along with Cracker Barrel Old Country Store. Costco and Olive Garden's parent company Darden Restaurants report on Thursday. Investors are looking at higher borrowing costs after the Federal Reserve raised interest rates last week. Other central banks have also been raising rates. Mohamed El-Irian is chief economic advisor at Allianz.
3: What we have is elevated borrowing costs that will remain elevated for quite a while because there's such demand coming from governments and coming from the tech sector to borrow.
2: There are updates this week on the manufacturing and services sector of the economy. That's your Fox Business Report. I'm Ginny Cosselda. Invested in you.

0: supervisory special agent and principal training advisor for the United States Concealed Carry Association.
1: I'm not sure how the initial alert happened. I don't know if it was, OpenAI themselves reaching out, or if the FBI or DHS or another federal agency had some sort of, algorithm running to monitor for this type of, search inquiry. I am aware that federal agencies are increasingly deploying, these automated algorithms to search for exactly this type of prompt, the troubling, how do I shoot up my school type of prompt. And unfortunately, we're seeing quite a lot of that. So I'm not sure if it was the feds themselves or if it was the AI company that contacted the feds. And then typically what happens in an international type of cooperation is the FBI's office locally here in the United States would send a communication to the legal attaché or LEGAT office in that host country. The FBI's LEGAT operates out typically out of the embassy in that country, and they have overt relationships with the host country's law enforcement services. And this is precisely the type of case that this arrangement is set up to foster, open, rapid, candid sharing of information for both criminal terrorism type of matters.
0: We know AI companies like OpenAI and Anthropic say that if they flag discussions about harming oneself or others, they do have a company policy to tell law enforcement. How effective

0: This is the Fox News Rundown.
1: Earlier this year, Florida's attorney general launched a criminal investigation into OpenAI after a man committed a mass shooting at Florida State University following conversations with ChatGPT. Two dining service employees were killed and several others were injured. Florida Attorney General James Uthmeyer told this podcast in June.
2: The chatbot had advised on what type of gun to use, what ammo, where on campus to go, at what time to encounter the largest number of people and perhaps get on national TV. This is dangerous. It's wrong. My prosecutors told me if it was a human being on the other side of that conversation, we would be charging and prosecuting them with facilitation of murder.
1: Last week, during a Senate hearing, FBI Director Kash Patel testified that right now AI companies do cooperate with them in their investigations, but that they also need more funding to use the AI themselves.
3: What we need is the ability to buy tech. We don't have the money to buy tech. The FBI's budget is like half the size of TSA. What we need is federal funding to go out there and buy the creations of these companies and use them for law enforcement purposes. That's what's missing, and that's a big buy.
1: When AI companies do flag disturbing conversations for law enforcement, Patel calls that soft power. And it recently resulted in OpenAI noting a conversation a teenager in Buenos Aires had about a plan to shoot up his school. The FBI was able to notify law enforcement in Argentina in time to stop any sort of attack.
4: Well, my understanding is that the FBI was alerted.
1: Rob Chadwick is a former FBI super.

0: AI company that contacted the feds. And then typically what happens in an international type of cooperation is the FBI's office locally here in the United States would send a communication to the legal attaché or LEGAT office in that host country. The FBI's LEGAT operates out typically out of the embassy in that country, and they have overt relationships with the host country's law enforcement services. And this is precisely the type of case that this arrangement is set up to foster, you know, open, rapid, candid sharing of information for both criminal, terrorism, type of matters.
1: We know AI companies like OpenAI and Anthropic say that if they flag discussions about harming oneself or others, they do have a policy, a company policy to tell law enforcement. How effective do you think broadly this kind of policy is, though? Obviously, it worked in Argentina's case, but you know, for example, the FSU shooter last year used ChatGPT to plan, and that wasn't caught, it appears, because the questions to the AI were like, you know, when and where is peak time for a large number of people on campus? And questions about, like, you know, different guns. But no one was connecting dots in those cases.
0: Yeah, that's right. Sadly, these chatbots that people use to query OpenAI and the other platforms routinely fail testing. They bypass their own safety, you know, protocols and blocks. And so it's encouraging that we're hearing cases of these big companies, you know, sharing information with law enforcement, of course. However, you know, Fox reported back in February that OpenAI did not contact police, you know, despite employees flagging mass shooter. This was the transgender shooter up in Canada, where I believe maybe a dozen OpenAI employees came forward flagging this concern. That information was not transmitted to law enforcement, at least according to reporting at the time. And so I'm hoping maybe some lessons have been learned from that tragedy. Maybe these companies are really putting some resources and leaning more towards being responsible. But once again, trusting to automation, these, you know, automated blocks and that sort of thing are routinely showing not to be completely effective.
1: Even if the language is explicit, and to your point, gets flagged quickly, if someone is in motion with a plan, how hard is that to stop? How quickly is intervention sort of required?
0: It really depends, of course, on the situation itself. These things can unfold in a matter of minutes sometimes. Usually, though, there is what we call leakage. There is, you know, considerable amount of planning, reconnaissance, reinforcement of the would-be shooter's idea, research into others. This is where we see, of course, you know, the AI coming into it, because the AI acts as a, you know, basically a tactical advisor for, you know, someone who probably is unskilled, certainly inexperienced. But even when you have, you know, an imminent credible threat, you have cyber connections, you know, it doesn't take long to make a phone call or send a flash cable. You still have to have human beings receive, process, deliberate, action, make, you know, contact with the host country in this case. Many times there's a language barrier. Obviously, we'd send an agent, you know, that works in that country is going to speak the language, but it still does take time. And so the earlier we can flag these things, and of course, the best partner in this is the, you know, big tech company themselves. But once again, you're still talking, you know, a series of phone calls, hoping you get through to somebody. So it's definitely not foolproof.
1: There's also, I guess, on the other side of this, a concern, I'm sure. And you're talking about flagging social media posts. AI is still relatively new, but we've been dealing with this on the social media front for a while. And that is if you make a mistake or if you think that there's a threat and maybe there isn't. How do you navigate that? How sure does an AI company or a social media company and then a law enforcement member have to be or should be?
0: Yeah, that's a great question, because as you know, freedom of expression, freedom of speech, and you know, all of these things factor into it. And those are important considerations. we always say,

0: Listen, let's err on the side of caution. If there is a suspicion or a genuine concern, let's at least take another look. Let's take a deeper look. You know, really where action is imperative is when the, you know, in this case, the chats or the prompts that are going into these AI indicate that you've crossed a line, right? There's an imminent, credible, real world threat. Someone who has maybe identified a specific target and is asking questions that are deeply troubling that really would have no real world application otherwise, other than to cause harm to someone else or multiple people.
1: When you talk about social media companies and reporting things that are found in different posts, have there been very clear guidelines, clear rules of the road, a chain of command? Or has it been sort of like, oh, you know, somebody saw this post and reported it to this law enforcement agency? Like, is it sort of a cohesive, easy to follow plan of action?
0: Well, unfortunately, especially in the United States, when it comes to law enforcement, nothing is cohesive. You have a myriad of federal agencies, and you have, you know, at least 50 state level agencies, and then you have almost countless local agencies, all of which have different training standards, different, you know, policies, procedures. The reality is, in the United States, of course, that our greatest strength, our freedom of expression, our freedom of speech, is also our greatest weakness. The reality is that there is no set guideline. There's so many considerations, not the least of which are constitutionally guaranteed rights. And because this technology is so new and it's evolving so quickly, the courts and the legal scholars and the lawmakers have not had really time or exposure enough to put those guidelines and rules and laws in place. Because by the time they do, in many cases, that law is obsolete or anachronistic because the technology has advanced so far.
1: Yeah. You know, right now there's this big discussion we're having over flock cameras, and those do use AI to help law enforcement, like, search and connect the dots, you know, when a vehicle is spotted over multiple locations. One day, do you think this will be sort of ubiquitous and normal and we're just uncomfortable with it right now? Or do you foresee some pretty heavy use requirements enacted at some point to limit this kind of AI surveillance?
0: That is such a great question. And I think is going to be the defining question for American law enforcement in the next 25 years. The tools and the technology have come so far, and society has come so far. We are living in what many call the ubiquitous technical surveillance state. Everywhere you go, everything you do is under surveillance, whether you know it or whether you approve of it or not. Your car, any car built in the last 10 years, almost always has speakers that are listening. And that information, you know, is very valuable to the manufacturers. They sell that information. Your smartphone, of course, everyone jokes about, you know, you talk about a banana cream pie, and then the next day you get an ad for banana cream pies, right? It's, you can't tell me they're not listening, that it's too valuable. The other side of that coin, though, is we're also in the post defund the police era in the United States. Most agencies right now in the United States are really hurting to attract and retain qualified candidates. I just got a letter the other day from the FBI's former Special Agent Association asking us to help them recruit, which is almost unheard of. These agencies are struggling.
1: Wow.
0: No one wants to be in law enforcement anymore. And it's understandable given what they've gone through. And yet you still, of course, have to have capable, effective law enforcement. The way to fill that gap, the only way that I see, is through technology. I'm a huge supporter of, you know, I see companies like Axon and Skydio and Flock, and, you know, they're doing really tremendously good work that is saving lives on both sides of the badge.
1: Former FBI Supervisory Special Agent Rob Chadwick, thank you so much for joining us.
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1: Fox News, I'm CJ Papa. Very busy week for the Commander-in-Chief. Fox's Alex Hogan in Washington.
2: President Trump will host Chinese President Xi Jinping here in Washington later this week. Artificial intelligence slated to dominate those talks, setting the stage for this high-stakes summit. Before the high-stakes summit with China, President Trump will speak at the United Nations General Assembly, where more than 130 heads of state are expected to attend. President Trump is also expected to meet with several world leaders on the sidelines.
1: And the president will sit down with the Democratic Socialist Mayor of New York City tonight. That's Zora Mamdani. Austin, Texas, scene of ICE-involved shooting. Texas Democratic Congressman Greg Kassar.
3: For Austin to be safe, ICE should end its surge here.
1: DHS sources tell Fox the wounded man is an illegal migrant from Venezuela. 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

0: This is the Fox News Rundown. Now a look at sports.
1: In the NFL, the defending champion Seahawks and 49ers flexed for the second straight week. Seattle routed the Cardinals 31-7, while San Francisco blew out the Dolphins 35-13. Two of the league's most exciting young quarterbacks could miss significant time after being carted off the field Sunday. The Bears' Caleb Williams injured his hamstring, and the Commanders' Jaden Daniels dislocated his left elbow. Two clinches in Major League Baseball. The Braves are National League East champs for the seventh time in 9 years, beating the Astros 4-2 in Houston. Houston's loss clinched a wild card spot for the Red Sox despite their 5-1 loss to the Rays. That's your sports on the Fox News Rundown. Tim McMaster, Fox News.
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3: Be careful what you wish for, people. Making the WNBA an actual league. Professional sports leagues across the United States are attempting to crack down on sports betting and the harassment of their plate. I like this. WNBA is furious. They were excluded from the joint state. See, anybody, again, with a brain understands you don't want to include the WNBA in any because they're petty, envious, jealousy. It reigns supreme. You got to deal with these morons. You got to deal with a league that doesn't know what a woman is. So, of course, you would exclude them from everything. You know what? It's one of those deals where real sports leagues that understand, hey, look, who should play in our league said, look, ladies, go stand over there. You do your thing. If you're not smart enough to understand what the W means woman in WNBA, and you're not smart enough to understand that dude shouldn't be in, and you're not smart enough to understand that everything doesn't have to be social activism, go stand over in the corner and do your own thing. For Outkicks.

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1: Be careful what you wish for, people. Making the WNBA an actual league. Professional sports leagues across the United States are attempting to crack down on sports betting and the harassment of their players. I like this. WNBA is furious. They were excluded from the joint state. See, anybody, again, with a brain understands you don't want to include the WNBA in any because they're petty, envious, jealousy. It reigns supreme. You got to deal with these morons. You got to deal with a league that doesn't know what a woman is. So, of course, you would exclude them from everything. You know what? It's one of those deals where real sports leagues that understand, hey, look, who should play in our league said, look, ladies, go stand over there. You do your thing. If you're not smart enough to understand what the W means woman in WNBA, and you're not smart enough to understand that dude shouldn't be in, and you're not smart enough to understand that everything doesn't have to be social activism, go stand over in the corner and do your own thing. For Outkick's

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3: We all remember how bad it got just a few short years ago. It felt like every major institution, from corporate America to media to universities to Hollywood to our own government, had decided that half of the population was the enemy. Speech was policed, businesses were pressured, and ordinary Americans found themselves locked out of basic services for holding the wrong opinions. A lot of people are now saying that chapter is closed. Woke. I was crazy, Congresswoman Ocasio-Cortez said recently, laughing. Others have triumphantly declared that woke has been defeated. I understand the desire to move on, but those of us who lived through the mayhem shouldn't be so quick to agree. Here's what actually happened and why the danger hasn't disappeared. The woke ideology that pervaded nearly every aspect of public life did not conquer American institutions by force of argument alone. Rather, it spread so rapidly because corporate America, in particular, became a willing and enthusiastic partner. Technology companies censored ordinary citizens for what amounted to thought crimes. Major financial institutions stopped doing business with Immigration and Customs Enforcement and refused to serve lawful gun manufacturers. The only reason this apparatus was interrupted is that the American people changed the occupants of power. President Trump's 2024 victory put the technology companies on notice. Several of their leaders appeared at the inauguration, some even helping underwrite the event. One major platform executive later publicly conceded that his company had made serious mistakes. But we should not be lulled into thinking these companies have learned their lesson. What we are seeing isn't repentance, but merely temporary accommodation. That is why the coming midterm elections matter so greatly. Should political power shift again, the incentive to reimpose a more aggressive and better organized version of the same project, Woke 2.0, will be overwhelming. Political leadership is not a luxury in a free society. It's the thin line between a country in which the people still rule and one in which a handful of unaccountable institutions decide who may speak, who may bank, and who may participate in public life. We cannot afford to treat the recent interruption in this process as a permanent victory when it is really just a pause. What we do with that pause will determine whether the next generation inherits

0: Whether it's a free country or a managed one.
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1: Anti-ICE anger in Austin. I'm Dave Anthony, Fox News. After an immigrant was shot in the Texas Capitol during an enforcement operation, this woman was among those protesting.
2: Regardless what side you're on, it's a human being. It is a human being that got shot. There's witnesses. Suppose they said he got shot in the back.
1: Homeland Security says it and the FBI are investigating.
3: DHS says the man is an illegal migrant from Venezuela who illegally entered our country under the Biden administration and had a final order of removal. Police say federal agents were pursuing the man in a car when he got out and ran, prompting agents to open fire, striking him in the torso. He was hospitalized and now in stable condition. Protesters taken to the streets, waving Mexican flags and calling for change.
1: Fox's Griff Jenkins, a lawyer representing that Venezuelan national who was shot, disputes what DHS is saying, that he came here legally and had a work permit valid. Two children are being mourned in Georgia.
4: An 11-year-old and a 12-year-old are dead after a shooting at an apartment complex here in Stone Mountain. Police are still investigating, trying to put the pieces together to find out what exactly happened. We know that two other victims are a 19-year-old woman and a 39-year-old woman. Police say they're both going to be okay, but are recovering at the hospital.
1: That's Tara Jabor with Fox 5 TV in Atlanta. Police have not named any suspects. World leaders are gathering this week at the United Nations, where President Trump will meet with some and then speak tomorrow. Fox's Alex Hogan reports.
5: Conversations that are slated to range from global conflicts to artificial intelligence. Today, the president will meet with New York City Mayor Zoran Mamdani at Gracie Mansion. The two are expected to discuss issues affecting New York City. Ukrainian President Volodymyr Zelensky posting online that he spoke with the president yesterday, writing, "We agreed to meet in New York, and this meeting could change a lot. There is diplomatic momentum."

Company at Gracie Mansion. The two are expected to discuss issues affecting New York City. Ukrainian President Volodymyr Zelensky posting online that he spoke with the president yesterday, writing, "We agreed to meet in New York, and this meeting could change a lot. There is diplomatic momentum."

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1: Well, after President Trump's trip to New York and the UN, he'll host another world leader at the White House.
2: President Trump is expected to greet Chinese President Xi Jinping at Joint Base Andrews on Wednesday. The two leaders are expected to address a number of topics, including trade, national security, and artificial intelligence. The meeting comes as President Trump has pushed back against a slew of warnings over the risks of AI, suggesting America needs to be a global leader in the space. This is the Chinese president's first trip to the White House in over 10 years. President Trump visited China in May. Kristen Goodwin, Fox News.
1: On Wall Street, stocks could surge to start the week. Dow futures rising more than 400 points. On Sunday Night Football, an overtime thriller, the Kansas City Chiefs beat the Indianapolis Colts on a last-second field goal, 33-30. The Chiefs improved to 2-0. Eagles are also undefeated so far.
3: Back in the end zone, it is caught! Darius Cooper, the biggest catch of his life!
1: That touchdown with 9 seconds left gave Philadelphia a 24-20 win over Tennessee on Fox. Minnesota also starts the season with a second win, beating Chicago 9-3. The Bears also lost a star quarterback, and so did Washington in the Commanders' 37-20 loss to the Dallas Cowboys.
4: Two of the league's most exciting young quarterbacks could miss significant time after being carted off the field Sunday. The Bears' Caleb Williams injured his hamstring, and the Commanders' Jaden Daniels dislocated his left elbow. Terrible news for those teams. Meanwhile, two of the league's best shined. The defending champion Seahawks and 49ers flexed for the second straight week. Seattle routed the Cardinals 31-7, while San Francisco blew out the Dolphins 35-13. I'm Tim McMaster, Fox News.
1: Also wanting to improve to 2-0, Cincinnati and Las Vegas. In baseball, the Atlanta Braves clinched a division title in the National League East with a win over Houston. That Astros loss boosted Boston, clinching an American League playoff berth for the Red Sox. I'm Dave Anthony, and this is Fox News.
5: 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Come on, hop in.

0: Americans because of the Sharia thing. But you guys look ready for game time, so welcome to Fox News Saturday night. Let's go. Let's go. Let's go. Yo, we have such an amazing lineup. Dig this, the host of The Story, Martha McCallum, is in the house tonight in the studio. Hot damn. Hot damn. I love Martha, but I don't think it's any secret that she is way too classy for the show, okay? We don't have to pretend. Like, for starters, Martha co-hosts our election night coverage with Brett Baer, which means she is literally the person who announces the next president of the United States. Guys, the only thing I've ever announced here at Fox is that we're out of tequila. That's the only... Yeah, and it happened during a huge corporate board meeting, so it was awkward as hell. Like, oh, shit. But for real, Martha's the person they send to London anytime something happens with the King of England. Think about that. Martha gets sent to Buckingham Palace. I get sent to White Castle, you guys. This is not real. This is not real. Shouldn't be here. But by the way, speaking of TV royalty, Piers Morgan back on the show tonight. Piers Morgan. No. You better clap. Piers Morgan's a big damn deal in TV, man. And I know this because when my booker, Janesh, called me up to tell me that Piers was going to be on the show, I got a call on another line. Some guy just starts screaming at me like, I can't believe Piers Morgan is doing TV with a white trash loser like you. And it got so bad, I finally had to hang up on Piers. I was like, dude, come on. I mean, come on. He agreed to come on. I don't get it, you know? But the thing that's crazy, okay, is we normally send a car service to pick up our guests. But being the TV badass that he is, Piers wanted to ride his motorcycle to the show tonight. So my staff, producer Max, actually pulled a video of him pulling up. Just take a look. So there's one guy who figured out how to get on the bus for free under Mom Donnie. I mean, there he's... You just gotta... Stupid. But can we just see that one more time? Because the guy's okay. But my God, this is insane. Watch this again. Yo! Yo! So the real story is that happened down in Colombia. And as I said, luckily the guy's fine. The crazy part is the poor Colombian guy was only traveling by motorcycle because Trump blew up his drug boat. Okay? It was just, damn. True story, they killed four drug smugglers, or as Trump calls it, Cuatro Cinco. But I have to tell you, as I was looking at all the star power in tonight's lineup, it's like Tom Shalhoub, Chandler Painter, Martha McCallum, Piers Morgan. All I could think to myself and laugh is like, it has taken me like 2 decades to make it big in TV, and just as I finally pulled it off, AI is gonna kill all of us. Whoops. Which, by the way, is a total scam. Like, there was so much paranoia in the news this week. Some of my friends believed it, okay? Like, I haven't seen the guys on my team this nervous since The View threatened to put out a swimsuit calendar, okay? These guys were getting in the bunkers. They were running away. No, but the truth is, I'm not worried about AI because all of the politicians who keep saying we're all gonna die don't know anything about technology, okay? Just take a look at this clip real quick. Just watch.
1: AI is kind of a fancy thing. First of all, it's 2 letters. It means artificial intelligence.
0: Yo, can I just stop? You know you're talking out of your ass when you're counting the letters, okay? Imagine I come home at 2 a.m. covered in glitter, and Jenny's like, were you at Flash Dancers? And I'm like, well, Flash Dancers means multiple dancers. That's not an answer, Kamala, okay? But I don't want anyone to think we cut that clip short to make Kamala look bad, because that is like the old dirty trick in media. You cut someone's words out of context to make them look worse. But we're gonna play the full clip because this is a comedy show, and Kamala is not, she's not our enemy. Kamala was just in town for her book tour, and my producer shot this footage of her leaving the bar. Take a look. Here she is. Stop it. Come on. That's obviously not Kamala. That's Rachel Maddow the night Trump won the election. She's swinging at people. But I want you to watch the rest of the Kamala clip, okay? This is clearly a woman thinking outside the box of wine, okay? Just watch this. Watch the full clip, okay?
1: AI is kind of a fancy thing. First of all, it's 2 letters. It means artificial intelligence. But ultimately what it is it's about machine learning. And so the machine is taught. And part of the issue here is what

Thank you so much for coming. I just found out we have a bunch of people who went to my high school in the crowd tonight. That's a big deal. So, yep, I'm going to be speaking a little slower, okay? Like, ho. Like, that is a true story. I went to Division Avenue High School in Levittown, New York, in case you're wondering why the room smells like weed and Zima. You guys don't understand, like, Levittown is a hard partying town. Like, you haven't lived till you've seen a sixth grader do a dry January. Like, that's freaky. That's freaky. But the truth is, no matter where you're from, everybody picked a great weekend to be here because New York is buzzing right now. Both of our football teams won their first game of the year, which hasn't happened since 2009, okay? Like, that's 2009. That's where it helps to have a socialist mayor because Mamdani makes the other team share their points. So we get it. Plus, nobody scores against us because he's charging a tax on second touchdown. So they can't, you know? Yeah. The only real trade-off is the cheerleaders have to wear

0: information is going into the machine that will then determine, and we can predict then, if we think about what machine, what information is going in, what then will be produced in terms of decisions and opinions that may be made through that process.
1: Which left the American people with what one question, which was, what the f*** did she just say? Like, thank God that she didn't become president. Could you imagine her addressing the nation on September 11th? She's like, well, first of all, 9/11 is two numbers. You're like, no! Idiots. But Kamala wasn't the only moon bat weighing in, man. Elizabeth Warren chimed in. She totally looks like the old woman who calls tech support and doesn't realize her computer's just unplugged. You know what I mean? Just watch the clip she's reading. Watch her reading into the camera. Watch.
2: We should immediately press pause on the development of advanced AI while lawmakers and regulators put the systems in place to keep people safe.
1: Now, I will give Elizabeth Warren some grace here, because communicating with AI is a little overwhelming when you've spent your whole life communicating with smoke signals. You know, you just, you know, that whole thing, yep. But again, Elizabeth Warren calling for a pause doesn't scare me, because this isn't the first time she's had reservations. Okay, I get it, I get it. And to be clear, I'm not here to bash liberal women, okay? It's Saturday night. Most of them are home watching a Lindsay Clancy marathon right now. They don't care. They're a hero. They don't look at me, those losers. But I'm gonna show you this clip of Bernie Sanders that is one of the funniest things I've ever seen. Because Bernie, okay, is claiming Trump knows nothing about technology, yet he's standing so close to the phone filming him that his frickin' nostrils are fogging the lens. Watch this. Are you ready? Just watch how close he is to the camera. Watch this.
3: Look. It is embarrassing, really, I think, going beyond politics, how ignorant this president is about the dangers of AI.
1: Donald Trump knows nothing about technology. Democrats will save us once I figure out why the VCR keeps flashing 12 o'clock. Like, yo, Amish people know more about technology than Bernie Sanders. Like, that is, good God in heaven. And I will say this, okay? The real reason nobody takes Bernie seriously is because he's been telling us we're all gonna die his whole career. He just keeps changing the reason why, okay? He doesn't even acknowledge it. Back in 2020, do the math. He said we had 6 years to live if we didn't vote for his climate change policies. Watch this, okay?
4: The scientists are telling us that if we don't act incredibly boldly within the next 6-7 years, there will be irreparable damage done, not just to Nevada, not just to Vermont or Massachusetts, but to the entire world.
1: So that's Bernie 6 years ago saying that the world was going to be wrecked in 6 years. And now he's just moving on like he never said it and telling us AI is going to kill us instead. And I think one man summed it up best.
5: He is so full of shit, this guy.
1: We know Bernie Sanders is full of it because he says he's been fighting the oligarchy while flying around on a private jet like the oligarchy, okay? It's like fighting forest fires by giving out matches and gasoline, you know what I mean? You're doing a thing. But to me, the biggest offense Bernie commits is not the hypocrisy. It's that nobody in their right mind that you know in their everyday life uses the word oligarchy, okay? The only time you would ever hear the word oligarchy in a public setting is if Joe Biden was doing a commercial for the Olive Garden. That is it. That is it. That's it. Yeah, come on down to the oligarchy, folks. Cut! Cut right there! It's so funny, right? It's terrible, man. And I will tell you, if we were gonna get, okay, to a place where we were serious for 1 second about AI, it's that President Trump had the best advice on how to use AI that I've ever heard. Watch this.
5: If something happens really bad, just blame AI.
1: I mean, I don't know. Gotta get something out of it. Donald Trump is the only president in history to give Americans their own personal alibi. You know what I mean?

0: funny because he's not the first president who would need an alibi to get out of trouble. Remember this guy? I mean, come on, man. Come on. Come on. Come on. That was for all of my high school buddies who graduated when Bill Clinton was in office. Okay, that was a throwback to the 90s, which was a totally different world. Like nowadays, White House interns go on to get big jobs in the administration, but back in the 90s, being a White House intern really sucked. I mean, it was... Trump man credit, he did have some big wins on the economy this week as the United States hit the lowest poverty rate in our nation's history. Dig this, we also hit the highest median household income ever. So we've never had less poor people, we've never had more household income. So the only thing left to say is thank you, OnlyFans. I mean, thank you for making that, thank you for making that possible. But seriously, say what you want about Trump. The guy is full steam ahead on his agenda, okay? Shut the border, cut taxes on tips, even the whole MAHA thing. Bobby Kennedy is pushing so hard to make us healthier that down in Kentucky, they just put a vegetable in the Senate. I mean, come on, man. You better laugh. We're going to hell for that one. I mean, come on. Saturday night. And I'm obviously not trying to pile on poor Mitch McConnell. We love Mitch McConnell. But I think we should make a general rule in politics that if your family won't let you drive a car anymore, you probably shouldn't be steering the country. Like, that's a term limit. Okay? And that's all. That's all. And again, it is not political and it is not ageist to say that. Okay? Like, I'll give you an example. Check out this 24-year-old girl down in Daytona Beach, Florida. Tell me if you think we should elect her to Congress. Just watch. Probably not, right? I mean, probably, I mean, that's not ideal, okay? And then she backs up, hits it again. She obviously doesn't have the judgment to serve the country, but she's still a historic figure because that girl was the very first graduate from the Tiger Woods School of Driving. So she, diploma. For my money, the best travel story of the week belongs to an American Airlines passenger who was duct taped to his seat. After he allegedly started hurling racist and anti-Semitic slurs. Let me ask the audience question really quick. Clap if you've ever been drunk on a plane. Drunk on a plane, clap, okay, okay, okay, okay, okay. Now clap if you've ever been this drunk on a plane. I mean. And all I gotta say is he's lucky that happened on American Airlines, because if this happened on Spirit, they'd make him fly the plane, okay? They would get in there. Which is not true. I actually hate that Spirit Airlines went out of business. I really do. Because now thousands of Americans have to learn a new way to kickbox. You know what I mean? It's a, you know, you fight it. But the bad news is that guy has been banned from flying American for life. The good news is he said so many anti-Semitic things, he's now opening for Ed Sheeran this weekend. So he, We're actually going to talk about that dirtbag Macklemore later on with the panel, because I want you to stick with me for one second. The duct tape guy admitted in court that before he boarded the plane, he drank a couple of screwdrivers, which is half vodka and half orange juice. He was flying to Newark, which is half Haiti and half Somalia. And actually, I shouldn't bag on the Somalis anymore because they've come a long way. Like, remember the movie Captain Phillips where they hijack a cargo ship? Like, in the sequel, they get way richer by opening a fake hospice in California. Big money. Big. Just, holy hell, what a bad week for California. They had billions of dollars in fraud uncovered. And I'm not sure if you saw this, but the TV show American Idol just announced that it's leaving California after 24 seasons. Apparently, the producers were having a hard time announcing a winner because it took California 2 months to count the votes. They were just... But the worst part of it all is California's taxes are actually so high, the poor executive producer of American Idol couldn't even afford to fly out of the state, so the guy had to take his bike. Folks, we have the best show tonight. Martha McCallum, Pierce Morgan, Tom Shalhoub, and Chandler Painter in the house to do the damn thing. Let's go.
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1: To Fox News Saturday Night, where I should remind you that I am on tour the entire month of October with stops in Richmond, Virginia, Clearwater, Florida, Colorado Springs, Colorado, and Santa Rosa, California. 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I got to tell you, crowd, my shows have been selling out all over the country. I have to give credit to the promoters who had the brilliant idea to title the tour Sydney Sweeney Striptease. Every theater is just loaded with teenage guys, you know? Although it takes a while to count the money because they all pay in singles, you know what I'm saying? But move over, Sydney Sweeney, because joining us now is a woman who can break the internet and break news. Say hello to Her Excellency, Martha McCallum, back on the show. Give me some sugar. I don't even think they believed me that you were on the show. So yeah, f*** you too, you guys. Okay. It's great to see you.
2: Great to see you.
1: I want to give them a little inside baseball. Probably okay. Last time I hung out with you, okay, and it doesn't get talked enough, okay, is the great Jackie Heinrich got married over the summer.
2: Yeah.
1: Okay, they had a reception on a boat. What was so fabulous about it, though, folks, is TV people are really good at talking, so nobody looked drunk on the boat, okay? But what was amazing is when we got off and everyone was walking to their car, they all looked like they were on a boat. You know? It was amazing. So it's nice to only be seeing one of you, is the point.
2: Yeah, that makes it easier.
1: Thank you. We have to congratulate you on one thing. Your new book, it is called The Book of Valor.
2: Yeah.
1: America's Story of Survival, Gallantry, and Grace. Mm. And it's an America 250 book. Everybody can pre-order it right now. It's on sale November 10th. Yeah. And you're essentially on

0: A lot of heroism that came before us, correct?
1: Yeah, I mean, it's a chronological story of America told through 12 voices, and I wrote each of them in a first-person narrative, and then I had a lot of our friends track them.
0: Oh,
1: so Britt Hume does the Civil War chapter, Dana Perino and I did the Mayflower Women with Kat Timpf.
0: Get out.
1: And we all play these roles,
0: uh-huh.
1: So it's really intimate, wonderful trip through history, and I'm really excited about it. Worked on it for the last 2 years.
0: That is amazing, and I love that it has 12 voices. That's the same amount as my head, so I think it's good.
1: We're going to get you to do the comedy version sequel.
0: I would love that. And I know there's a lot of fun illustrations. My personal favorite was the one with Sydney Sweeney and the footballs. I'm kidding. But as you know, so Sydney Sweeney is the center of another controversy because she just launched a new gambling app. I just want the crowd to see it. Take a quick look at the commercial.
2: Think you know sports? Prove it. Sports.
0: Wow. So, obviously, there's a lot going on there.
1: Yeah. Do you want to watch it again?
0: Martha!
1: Just to make sure you don't miss anything. So we're really ready for the segment.
0: Martha, I don't even think my phone could play it again at this point, Martha. But obviously, liberal women are upset about her portrayal of female athletes, which is kind of hilarious because liberals have let people with wangs portray female athletes, okay? Think about that. Leah Thomas is the only woman to defeat her opponents while also battling shrinkage, okay? But I just wanted to weigh on this because even Jen Psaki took time to complain about this. And I don't discount her comments about women because she has seen all the chicks on Hunter's laptop, you know what I mean? But let's just watch this. Just watch this really quick.
3: The message an ad like this sends about women in sports. And I mean, for decades, as anyone who follows women's sports knows, female athletes have been fighting this relentless and usually completely misogynistic sexualization of women's sports. This has been an ongoing issue forever.
0: Now, it's worth noting, dozens of gorgeous female athletes like Serena Williams have been posing nude in the ESPN bodies issue for decades. Olympic speed skaters, figure skaters have been in Playboy. Also worth noting that Sydney Sweeney isn't an athlete. She's not saying she's an athlete. In fact, the only sport anybody wants her to compete in is motorboating. I did tell them before you came out that you were way too classy for the show, and I am living up to my campaign promise. But is this a real controversy? This seems so dumb.
1: Oh my God, this is so ridiculous. And you know who's laughing all the way is Sydney Sweeney, because I love how, you know, she just stares into the camera like, oh, this is really gonna piss them off. And I can't wait. You know, she looks like, you can just tell she's like cooking it all up. She's like, this is gonna be really good. And those people's heads, Jen Psaki's head's gonna pop off when I drop this out, right? And she goes, right on cue, right? And with their glasses, like, here's, you know, the really disturbing thing about this. And, you know, I talked to my assistant about this, who's younger and a very strong athlete. I was like, what do you think about it? She's just like, you know, I first of all, she's not being an athlete.
0: Yeah.
1: She didn't pretend to be an athlete. There's nothing athletic about, all she's doing is posing. She's like the Marilyn Monroe of her age, right? She just is gorgeous, and women who complain about her, honestly, they just wish they looked like her. I do. I wish I looked like her.
0: But there's also a double standard, okay? Because Sydney Sweeney gets in trouble for showing her boobs. Look at this photo of Bill Belichick, former Patriots coach. Look at the size of... You can see, Martha, the Patriots did not deflate everything. Folks, Martha McCallum, everybody!
1: So fun. Great to be with you.
0: Don't go anywhere. The 2028 presidential betting odds are out, and Piers Morgan going to tell you how to cash in next.

0: Welcome back to Fox News Saturday Night, where my next guest might have the most range in television history. I want you to think about this. Not only has he been a judge on America's Got Talent, but he's hosted various serious news shows. He's also worked on a comedy channel called CNN. Say hello to the incomparable Piers Morgan.
1: So, he missed out a very important part of my resume.
0: Okay.
1: I was the first winner of Celebrity Apprentice.
0: Ooh.
1: Where I was chosen as the winner by somebody called Trump. Donald Trump. Yeah. That's it. But
0: I did not know that. I'll have to Google him after the show.
1: When he made me the winner, he said, Piers, he said, you're tough, you're ruthless, you're possibly brilliant, I don't know, he said, but you beat the hell out of everybody, you're my Celebrity Apprentice. So when he won the presidency 8 years later, I sent him a note. Donald, you're tough, you're ruthless, possibly brilliant, you beat the hell out of everyone, and you're the president.
0: Well, definitely nicer than the note the rest of the media sent him. So I will tell you, it is so great to have you on. To be honest with you, we didn't think you were coming to America anytime soon. But then we saw that Harry and Meghan had moved back to the UK.
1: I instantly left the country.
0: You left, gone.
1: I got onto my travel agent, get me the hell out of this country.
0: How is everybody in London?
1: Oh, it's gone down fantastically well. It reminds me, do you remember COVID in the pandemic? Do you remember the first wave came and then it went away and we thought, oh, thank God, it's gone.
0: Yeah.
1: And then it came back. They're basically like, it's gone down like the second wave of COVID.
0: It's called Omicron.
1: Yes.
0: Omicron. I love this.
1: That's good. Omicron.
0: At least we thought so. The rest of the room was still a little too quick. The big news over here this week in politics, Gavin Newsom was on your old channel this weekend. He announced that he's not going to run in 2028 if Kamala does. Let's just take a quick look at that clip. Watch.
2: Got Rokana.
3: Yeah.
2: Kamala.
3: Yeah. I don't know if she runs, but we'll see.
2: I know she's called around.
3: Yeah. But I wouldn't run if she ran.
2: If she runs, you will not?
3: Of course not. Why would I?
0: So, guys, if you notice, they're not actually fishing. They're dredging the bottom of the lake for CNN's ratings. Like a crime scene. But come on. Come on.
1: They were much higher when I was there.
0: Yeah, Piers, yeah. Yeah. But do you take him remotely serious when he says he might not run?
1: Well, hang on a second. I mean, for anyone to admit that if Kamala Harris runs, you're not going to be as good as she is, has to be an admission you are the worst politician of the country. Right? So I watched that. I was like, wait a minute. She's so good that you can't run against her?
0: He makes such a good point. Newsom has no self-esteem because he wouldn't primary Biden and he doesn't want to run against Kamala. That's like saying, if Rosie O'Donnell enters the beauty pageant, I'm not getting in, you know? Come on. Come on, man. What are we doing? Can I show you

0: I love this.
1: That's good. I'm proud.
0: At least we thought so. The rest of the room was a little too quick. The big news over here this week in politics, Gavin Newsom was on your old channel this weekend. He announced that he's not going to run in 2028 if Kamala does. Let's just take a quick look at that clip. Watch.
2: Rokana.
3: Yeah.
2: Kamala.
3: Yeah. I don't know if she runs, but we'll see.
2: I know she's called around.
3: Yeah. But I wouldn't run if she ran.
2: If she runs, you will not.
3: Of course not. Why would I?
0: So, guys, if you notice, they're not actually fishing. They're dredging the bottom of the lake for CNN's ratings. They got a crime scene. But come on. Come on.
1: They were much higher when I was there.
0: Yeah, Pierce, yeah. Yeah. But do you take him remotely serious when he says he might not run?
1: Well, hang on a second. I mean, for anyone to admit that if Kamala Harris runs, you're not going to be as good as she is, has to be an admission you are the worst politician in the country. Right? So I watched that. I was like, wait a minute. She's so good that you can't run against her?
0: He makes such a good point. Newsom has no self-esteem because he wouldn't primary Biden, and he doesn't want to run against Kamala. That's like saying, if Rosie O'Donnell enters the beauty pageant, I'm not getting in, you know? Come on, man. What are we doing? Can I show you, just so you guys know, because it's beyond funny, okay? Watch this Kamala clip this week that she released from Megan Rapinoe's podcast. Just watch Kamala talking about what a pioneer she is. Watch.
4: I didn't choose to, like, a life where I was conscious about, okay, I'm going to be breaking barriers. Breaking barriers involves breaking things. What? And when you break something, you get cut. Again, when we talk about breaking barriers, if we're not willing to actually break some glass, it won't happen.
0: So if you had the... Every time we...
1: Sorry. Yeah. Pardon my French, but what the f*** is she...
0: That's what I mean. We used to play this game during the election. We'd play a game called Wine or Pills. Okay. Where
1: I played that game last night, I
0: think. Hey!
1: Boom!
0: Boom! But that's why we stopped playing it, because every time we played a Wine or Pills, the audience would just say both. You know what I mean? So, for me, no. But I actually do think he's going to run. I think maybe he's trying to, like, smoke her out, get her to make a decision
1: probably,
0: so the donors know.
1: It's cack-handed.
0: Yeah.
1: Isn't it? I mean, it's just, it looks to me like he's like, she's so great. Yeah. I can't possibly compete. Mate, she's terrible, so you must be even worse, is how I read it.
0: Oh. Like, listen, man, okay, this is how we knew he sucked, okay? I know you heard the story that Paramount is probably leaving. American Idol just left. You know what I knew, honestly, audience, that he sucked for real? Is when Playboy left. After 50 years in the state, Playboy pulled its operations out to Florida. Guys, Hugh Hefner has never pulled out of anything in his life, okay? Folks, don't go anywhere. Ed Sheeran's tour hit Philadelphia tonight, and if you think Macklemore's comments are offensive, you've never heard drunk Philly fans. Tom Chalew and Chandler Painter hit the beat button next. Good stuff, man. Really fun.

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0: News, I'm Gianna Gelosi. Protests erupting in Austin, Texas after an ICE agent shot a man who DHS says is an illegal migrant from Venezuela.
1: Regardless what side you're on, it's a human being. It is a human being that got shot. There's witnesses. Suppose they said he got shot in the back.
0: Police say federal agents were pursuing a man in a car when he got out and ran, prompting agents to open fire, striking him in the torso. He was hospitalized, now in stable condition. DHS says the suspect is in federal custody pending removal. President Trump is going to go to New York City today and meet with Mayor Zohran Mamdani. Tomorrow, he addresses the UN General Assembly. And then
2: President Trump will host Chinese President Xi Jinping here in Washington later this week. Artificial intelligence slated to dominate those talks.
0: That is Fox's Alex Hogan reporting from Washington. 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
1: Welcome back to Fox News Saturday Night, where it is time to meet the panel. Say hello to Fox News multimedia matinee idol, Tom Shalhoub. Tom Shalhoub! By current Fox News anchor and former Miss Arkansas, Chanlee Painter. Great to see you. One thing I have to start with, though. I was just down in your hometown.
2: Whooping Suey.
1: Fayetteville, Arkansas, for stand-up comedy. Holy hell, Shalhoub. Those people can drink. Okay?
2: Like, I told you this last time on the show.
1: Dude, have you ever gotten pulled over by a cop who has the hiccups? Like... Pierce, he was like, you know why I stopped you? I was like, no. He's like, you want to get a pizza? I was like, what's going on? These are your people?
2: Yeah, I love my people.
1: They were amazing. Obviously, nobody's tour made more headlines this week than Ed Sheeran's, who kicked his opening act, Macklemore, to the curb after New England Patriots owner Robert Kraft banned the rapper from Gillette Stadium over his Free Palestine rants. And, of course, the infamous costume that he's worn on stage over the years to depict Jewish people. If you haven't seen it, this is real. Not the best look. Pierce, one thing, it's always the woke people with the most offensive costumes.
3: Yes.
1: Jimmy Kimmel wore blackface. Howard Stern wore a ton of blackface. Justin Trudeau wore brownface. Do you remember that?
4: Yeah. He was like a sheikh of Araby or something.
1: Yeah. Isn't that crazy?
4: Yeah.
1: Yeah. They like the Dem. Don't ever go to a Spirit Halloween if the Democrats are running it, you know? Now, I do want to say something really quick. It is worth noting, Macklemore says he is not anti-Semitic and that his tour will go on from the river to the sea. So, don't scare me. What's crazy is people are now getting mad at Ed Sheeran, okay? His opening act's pulled out. His entire backing band is gone. They've banned Ed Sheeran's music on Irish radio. So the only thing you hear now are Guinness commercials. You know what I mean? Like, Shalhoub, who is the bad guy here? What am I missing?
4: Well, no, I mean, Ed Sheeran is obviously not the bad guy, but he was cowardly.
1: Yep.
4: Because he should have just...

0: just fired him because we respect people who fire people. That's why Trump became president.
1: Right? You're fired.
2: You're fired. Pierce, that good point, because he won Celebrity Apprentice.
3: He never fired me.
2: Oh, Pierce! Pierce! Yes! So, Chaley, yeah. If you're not doing anything tomorrow night, you can see Pierce and Ed Sheeran at MetLife Stadium.
4: I'll be there. I'll be there.
2: But, Chan, you know this, okay? Yeah. You were Miss Arkansas. You've been on stage, big crowds.
4: Yeah.
2: Is the opening act supposed to be showing up the headliner?
4: No, absolutely not. And Tom is right. He should have been braver and just fired him. Instead, he's blaming Robert Kraft. He's blaming the tour manager that he wasn't his decision.
2: Uh-huh.
4: And it's just ridiculous. I want to go to a concert and listen to music. I don't want to go to a political rally.
2: Yeah.
4: And here's some message.
2: Well, that's the other thing. I think it's you and most of the crowd where they're clapping. Yeah. But I mean, and you know this, there's two reasons to go to an Ed Sheeran concert.
4: Mm-hmm.
2: You either have a young teenage daughter or you're a closeted gay man. Okay, there's no, but Pierce, I come to you because Macklemore's biggest song is about gay marriage. It's about same love.
4: Right.
2: I don't know that Hamas has ever broken it down on the dance floor to the gay marriage
3: anthem. I don't think it would play very well at a Hamas wedding.
2: It doesn't play well.
3: No. The thing about poor old Ed Sheeran, he's got to say, because he always says, look, I'm non-political.
2: Yeah.
3: Well, if you're non-political and you really want your gigs to be non-political, then what you don't do, I'll use an animal analogy. Mm-hmm. If you have a tarantula, uh-huh. for example, uh-huh. right? And you had it sitting outside the studio mm-hmm. and you brought it in and you put it here and then it mm-hmm. bit you. Mm-hmm. You couldn't then say, wow, I had no idea the right. tarantula was going to bite anybody.
2: Yeah.
3: And that's where Ed Sheeran's found himself. So the moment he had Macklemore as his support guy, given the history of blatant anti-Semitism that Macklemore's been involved with, then clearly there was always the danger he was going to do this. Macklemore, I think, is on a massive publicity thing.
2: Yeah,
3: I think he's done this deliberately to be thing. Robert Kraft, he's done his thing. A lot of people will agree with him and think, uh-huh. good on you, Robert Kraft. The loser is Sheeran.
2: Yeah. Yep.
3: It looks weak and a bit pathetic, if I'm honest, and I like him, but he does. And his fans, the poor fans who forked out all the cash, they're caught in the middle of this.
2: Uh-huh.
3: And it's all because Macklemore thought, you know what, my career's on the wane. I think I know how to put myself back on the top. Boom.
2: There we go. And that is what happened, right?
4: Yeah.
0: Yes. Well, I mean, Ed Sheeran, he should just go ahead and choose a side at this point because the Palestinian people, they hate him now.
2: Yeah. Mm-hmm.
0: So he should just go totally Jewish. He should have opening act Mandy Patinkin and the cast of Fiddler on the Roof.
2: I love that, okay? Because everybody else went all, have you seen Miss Rachel? Mm. She's got the kids playing a game of pin the tail on the Jew, you know, like not good. No, it's gross. The whole thing is gross. You know what pisses me off the most? AOC, okay? Because AOC is the one trashing Robert Kraft, calling it a genocide and everything else. And she's the first one to wade into the bug light when there's publicity to be had. But I don't know if you know this, because you don't live in America full time. AOC's district is the migrant hooker capital of New York.
3: Really?
2: Okay? And AOC killed 100,000 Amazon jobs, okay, in her district. Think about that. She's always telling you she's the champion of the little guy. She killed Amazon jobs and replaced them with hand jobs. Think about that. Oh, folks, don't go anywhere. A hotel surprise party edition of Last Call is next.

0: clearly, there was always the danger he was going to do this. McElmore, I think, is on a massive publicity thing.
1: Yeah.
0: I think he's done this deliberately to be thing. Robert Kraft, he's done his thing. A lot of people will agree with him and think, good on you, Robert Kraft. The loser is Sheeran, who looks weak and a bit pathetic, if I'm honest. And I like him, but he does. And his fans, the poor fans who forked out all the cash, they're caught in the middle of this. And it's all because McElmore thought, you know what, my career's on the wane. I think I know how to put myself back on the top. Boom.
1: There we go. And that is what happened, right?
2: Yeah.
3: Yes. Well, I mean, Ed Sheeran, he should just go ahead and choose a side at this point, because the Palestinian people, they hate him now.
1: Yeah.
3: So he should just go totally Jewish. He should have opening act Mandy Patinkin and the cast of Fiddler on the Roof.
1: I love that, okay? Because everybody else went all... Have you seen Miss Rachel? Mm. She's got the kids playing a game of pin the tail on the Jew, you know, like not good. No, it's gross. The whole thing is gross. You know what pisses me off the most? AOC, okay? Because AOC is the one trashing Robert Kraft, calling it a genocide and everything else, and she's the first one to wade into the bug light when there's publicity to be had. But I don't know if you know this, because you don't live in America full time. AOC's district is the migrant hooker capital of New York.
0: Really?
1: Okay. And AOC killed 100,000 Amazon jobs, okay, in her district. Think about that. She's always telling you she's the champion of the little guy. She killed Amazon jobs and replaced them with hand jobs. Think about that. Oh, folks, don't go anywhere. A hotel surprise party edition of Last Call is next.

0: poor dog lost his voice an hour ago. This guy's got a throat lozenge right now. But anyway, it is time for Last Call. Let's go, let's go. Let's go. Okay, so this story is bonkers. I use the word bonkers. You will agree when you listen. Couple reportedly checked into a high-end Miami spa as they were sleeping that night, 2:30 in the morning. Woman felt something under the bed. When she checked, there was a man who had snuck in and was laying under the bed. Take a look at this nut job. Listen.
1: It was an innocent mistake.
0: Listen.
1: I had one too many drinks on it. I got the wrong door. I mean,
0: holy hell. I know we don't have the biggest travel budget on the show, Pierce. Shilly, you're on the road so much as a comic. Have you ever checked into a hotel and had somebody else there or anything like this?
2: No. I mean, I've had some pretty bad experience. I remember one time I went into a hotel. I walked in the room, and before I turned the light on, I could hear the floor was wet.
0: Oh.
2: I was like, it was a soaking wet carpet. I just walked out and went to the next hotel. Oh, Pierce, did you bring that tarantula in the hotel with you?
1: I actually was once in a hotel room in England, and I had no clothes on. Mm. And I went to open the door thinking I'd heard someone and was sort of peering, and then managed to somehow get my way out, and then the door shut. And I was outside completely naked and had absolutely no idea what the hell I was going to do. It was probably the most agonizing 30 minutes of my entire life. And for anybody watching the CCTV.
0: That is amazing. Chan, oh, world traveler,
3: yes,
0: that you are.
3: If I walk into a hotel room and I don't feel comfortable, I'm leaving.
0: Yeah.
3: So, like,
0: and you don't feel comfortable.
3: Yeah, not especially if he's...
0: Yeah. What is amazing, like, we can talk about this, is it is a South Beach, Miami spa.
3: Oh, wow.
0: So it is like $5,000 a night, mm-hmm. $6,000 if they throw in the cocaine, if you know what I mean. Like, that's not cheap, you know what I mean? You don't expect it. Those places should have security, no?
2: Yeah, I'm still thinking, Piers, you get naked in the hotel room?
1: What?
2: You just walking around naked?
1: You know, it's like a nice summer. I was a lot younger. This is about 30 years ago. And it was a hot summer's night, and I was getting ready to go to sleep, and I was just going al fresco.
0: Yeah.
1: And then, unfortunately, I ended up al fresco in the corridor. And it was not a place you want to find yourself.
0: That was his original reality show. It was called America's Got Schlong. And, we're watching Fox News Saturday night. Don't forget to get tickets to my stand-up tour at FoxAcrossAmerica.com. One more time for Martha McCallum, Pierce Morgan, Tom Shalhoub, and Chanley Painter. I am Jimmy Fallon. We will see you right back here again next week. Until then, you can be a Republican, you can be a Democrat. Just don't be a dick.

0: 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That's your Potpourri.
1: Saturday night, where I should remind you that for tickets to be in our studio audience, all you have to do is scan the QR code on the bottom right-hand corner of the screen. You can come hang out in New York City with these maniacs right here. Look at this crowd. Look at this crowd. Two things everybody at home needs to know. This is an awesome crowd, although I have to tell you, this is the most our drug dog has ever alerted on an audience. Okay? He normally barks like once a month,

0: I'm Gianna Gelosi with your Fox True Crime Minute. Gilgo Beach serial killer Rex Huerman was disciplined for drug possession and smuggling a package into the infamous Little Siberia prison where he's set to spend the rest of his life. The New York Post reporting the 62-year-old was caught by correctional officers in mid-July trying to smuggle something into prison and was later found with unspecified drugs. The serial killer is locked away in one of New York State's oldest prisons, the Clinton Correctional Facility in Dannemora, up in the Adirondack Mountains near the Canadian border. The former Manhattan architect admitted in April to killing and dumping the bodies of eight women along desolate stretches of Long Island. Their bound and dismembered bodies began to be uncovered in December of 2010. In June, he was sentenced to multiple life sentences as part of a plea and is expected to participate in a Mindhunter-style program to help the FBI figure out what drove him to kill. 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I'm Gianna Gelosi with your Fox True Crime Minute.
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2: There's no stopping the self-driving vehicle movement. Industry advocates will tell you it's safer and sometimes cheaper and more efficient. But Congress has shown a mixed bag on legislation to set the rules for the road. The general public can't buy a self-driving car or truck, but the number of robo-taxis and self-driving

0: Delivery trucks continues to increase every year. According to the National Highway Traffic Safety Administration, there are about 4,000 driverless taxis on the road nationwide. Transportation Secretary Sean Duffy is a big supporter of this movement, often citing the more than 39,000 people who died in car crashes in 2024. The House Energy and Commerce Committee has been sitting on the Self-Drive Act since February that would override state-level restrictions on this technology that leave a patchwork of state laws for companies like Waymo to abide by. With Fox on Tech, Darren Botello, Fox Business.
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2: He was shot while delivering DoorDash and making deliveries. I'm Dave Anthony, Fox News. What led to an ICE agent shooting that immigrant in Austin, Texas, is under federal investigation. He's now in stable condition in custody. Fox's Griff Jenkins reports.
3: Protesters taking to the streets, causing authorities to deploy tear gas in an attempt to break up the unlawful assembly. Meantime, Texas Democrats are demanding a full investigation while speaking out against the agency.
4: It is awful that this horror has come to our doorstep. For Austin to be safe, ICE should end its surge here in our community.
2: That is Congressman Greg Kassar. The Department of Homeland Security says Wilbur Rafael Garces Perez was a Venezuelan national, came here illegally, and had an order for removal. His family's lawyer disputes that, saying he was here lawfully with a work permit. President Trump will travel this afternoon to New York City, where he'll meet with Mayor Zoran Mamdani, a Democratic Socialist.
5: It is expected to take place at Gracie Mansion, the mayor's official residence. A very short statement from Mayor Mamdani's office said the two men will focus on issues affecting New York City and New Yorkers. This will be the third meeting between Trump and Mamdani. The previous two have been in the Oval Office.
2: Fox's Gernal Scott. Tomorrow, President Trump goes to the UN, where world leaders will gather.
6: The president will speak at the United Nations General Assembly. On the sidelines, he's expected to meet with Gulf leaders. Comes as the administration faces continued criticism over Iran and rising prices domestically.
2: Now, the price of oil inched up another penny today. New record high, $6.51 a gallon, according to AAA. And Fox's Alex Hogan also reports.
6: Also tomorrow, Denmark, Greenland, and the U.S. are set to sign a deal on Greenland's security. This new deal will bolster U.S. capabilities by giving Washington permanent access, basing, and overflight rights. It would also bar adversaries from making investments.

0: Download it now.
1: While President Trump is at the UN, he'll again work toward ending the Russia-Ukraine war, meeting with Ukraine's leader.
2: President Zelensky posted on social media that he spoke with President Trump Sunday and that it was an important conversation about Ukraine's war with Russia. He said there are ideas for de-escalation steps and for addressing security issues. The two leaders are expected to meet in New York on the sidelines of the UN General Assembly meeting. This comes as Ukrainian officials say their country fired more than 1,000 drones at Russia this weekend, with hundreds aimed at Moscow. Two people reported killed, many more injured, as Moscow's mayor called it the largest ever drone attack on the Russian capital. Jill Nato, Fox News.
1: In another conflict, Pakistan's military attacked Taliban fighters near the Afghanistan border, claiming to have killed at least 28 militants. There's also tension at the North and South Korean border, where there was an explosion.
3: Three South Korean military officers were injured in this incident. We're told they were taking part in an unspecified operation in the demilitarized zone. The DMZ is a buffer that separates the two nations. The cause of the explosion isn't clear, but in recent months, North Korea has added landmines, anti-tank barriers, and other fortifications to the area. It's thought some 2 million mines are scattered there. Tank traps, barbed wire fences, and combat troops also guard the border. There are growing concerns in the south about increased North Korean activity. Jonathan Savage, Fox News.
1: On Wall Street, surging stock futures suggest big gains at the opening bell. On Sunday Night Football,
4: Butker!
1: And Harrison Butker's field goal was good as time expired in overtime, and the Chiefs beat the Indianapolis Colts 33-30 at NBC. Kansas City's now 2-0. So are Cincinnati, Las Vegas, Minnesota, Philadelphia, Seattle, and San Francisco. I'm Dave Anthony, and this is Fox News.
5: I'm Peter Ducey in Washington. This is the Sunday Briefing.

0: Russia. He said there are ideas for de-escalation steps and for addressing security issues. The two leaders are expected to meet in New York on the sidelines of the UN General Assembly meeting. This comes as Ukrainian officials say their country fired more than 1,000 drones at Russia this weekend, with hundreds aimed at Moscow. Two people reported killed, many more injured, as Moscow's mayor called it the largest ever drone attack on the Russian capital. Jill Nato, Fox News.
1: In another conflict, Pakistan's military attacked Taliban fighters near the Afghanistan border, claiming to have killed at least 28 militants. There's also tension at the North and South Korean border, where there was an explosion.
2: Three South Korean military officers were injured in this incident. We're told they were taking part in an unspecified operation in the demilitarized zone. The DMZ is a buffer that separates the two nations. The cause of the explosion isn't clear, but in recent months, North Korea has added landmines, anti-tank barriers, and other fortifications to the area. It's thought some 2 million mines are scattered there. Tank traps, barbed wire fences, and combat troops also guard the border. There are growing concerns in the south about increased North Korean activity. Jonathan Savage, Fox News.
1: On Wall Street, surging stock futures suggest big gains at the opening bell. On Sunday Night Football,
3: Butker!
1: And Harrison Butker's field goal was good as time expired in overtime, and the Chiefs beat the Indianapolis Colts 33-30 at NBC. Kansas City's now 2-0. So are Cincinnati, Las Vegas, Minnesota, Philadelphia, Seattle, and San Francisco. I'm Dave Anthony, and this is Fox News.
4: I'm Peter Ducey in Washington. This is the Sunday Briefing. On today's show, we're going to talk to the NCAA President Charlie Baker about the Senate's upcoming vote on the Protect College Sports Act and the ongoing debate over athlete eligibility rules. Then, happy birthday to us. The Sunday Briefing is celebrating 1 year on the air this weekend, and we have a special treat later in the show you won't want to miss. But first, new questions about AI safety after a new instance of AI going rogue involving Google's Gemini. This is President Trump and President Xi prepare to meet this week amid new calls for AI guardrails. Let's go to Steve Harrigan live in Beijing, China with more. Steve?
5: Peter, a number of critical issues could be on the agenda for the summit this week in Washington. It's not clear what exactly will take center stage. Could it be Iran? No country buys more oil from Iran than China. Could they use their leverage to try and help diplomacy, to try and end the seven-month conflict there? Could it be major business deals? President Xi is bringing along with him a number of CEOs. That's rare for China. Could we see perhaps President Trump giving permission for auto manufacturers in China, EV makers, to either export or come here to the U.S. to build factories here? Either way, we are likely to see two very different styles. The Chinese perhaps hoping to choreograph every last photo op. The Trump administration more freewheeling. The highlight of the entire visit is likely to be a state dinner where all the leaders from the world of AI will be present. Here's President Trump.
6: We're going to have a very good meeting. We're going to have a meeting. We get along well. We're doing very well with China. I would say others maybe not so well, but we're doing very well with China. And President Xi and I have a good relationship.
5: We talked to a number of people here on the street in Beijing about their concerns about AI, a little different than what you hear in the West. Here's one of them.
7: If AI is too developed, then it will take the jobs. Even though we will have the products from AI, no one will be able to buy them.
5: Some real practical concerns here, not that AI could destroy the human race, but it could take away your job. Peter?
4: And Steve, before I let you go, I know you just got there to China. When we went to China, to Beijing, with President Trump in May, the first thing that our hosts, our security guards did, was they took us to a very old restaurant for some duck. Have you had the duck yet?
5: I have not had the duck, but I've had some beef noodle, which is just fantastic.
4: It's a good start. Steve Harrigan, thank you.
5: Thank you.
4: For more, let's bring in somebody who's been on Capitol Hill all week. Tennessee Senator and Republican gubernatorial candidate, Marsha Blackburn. Senator Blackburn, thank you for joining us on the Sunday Briefing.
8: Absolutely. Good to join you. Thank you.
4: Thank you. So we just had Steve Harrigan in Beijing. When President Trump meets with China's Xi later on this week, they're going to talk about how to make sure AI

0: doesn't destroy humanity, kill us all. What should the president's pitch be?
1: The president should let Xi know that we do not trust what they're trying to do with AI. They would like to develop a virtual you of each and every one of us. And that is tracking all of our activity online and building that out. What we have to make certain is that we send that message. We are not going to stand for that. We're going to protect our children. We're going to protect our creators and intellectual property holders. We are going to protect our communities, and certainly we are going to protect the way these large language models are being trained. And Peter, you were just talking about Gemini and Gemma from Google. We had a hearing earlier this year, and Gemma was hallucinating, and they had to take it down. And it just shows you, if you put garbage in, you're going to get garbage out. These training models have to be done appropriately. We have to protect people. It's time for us to put some protections in place. It is time for us to make certain we win the AI race. President Trump and the United States, we're the only people who can hold China to account on this.
0: And a lot of people watching this right now agree. The U.S., everybody's rooting for the U.S. to win the AI race with China.
1: Yeah.
0: But how do you keep everybody safe? A lot of these frontier AI companies are relying on NVIDIA chips to get ahead, stay ahead. The CEO of NVIDIA is now saying the government should not be making any new laws, doesn't need to make any new laws here. Listen to this.
2: Responsibility of the AI companies, ourselves, to develop the technology safely and to properly test it. If it's not ready, just hold it back. You should go as fast as you can, but no faster than that.
0: Would that be okay with you, Senator Blackburn, just leaving the government out of it and letting the AI companies police themselves?
1: One of the things we have learned about big tech is they've proven that they cannot police themselves. And Peter, this goes back to 2011 when we had the first online privacy law, and we brought that bill and we brought it to the floor for a vote in 2015, and big tech killed it, because when you're online, you're the product. We do think protections need to be put in place. Congress needs to act on this. But we need those guardrails so that we free up technology so they can go win this race. And we have a strong president who understands this industry. It is important that we protect our citizens, our precious children, and that we protect our communities, and that we make certain that these AI frontier models are not hallucinating and they're not putting garbage in, because that is what you're going to get out.
0: A hallucinating model sounds very, very scary. That is not good. And that's the first that I've heard about a model with a mind of its own in that way, in a hallucinating way, as opposed to just coming up with stuff to try to outsmart the people.
1: Right.
0: For the U.S. to stay competitive, though, models hallucinating or not, we need a lot of data centers. You're running for governor of Tennessee. Tennessee has a lot of space to build data centers. Tennessee is also adding a lot of new residents and other kinds of businesses. So where do you come down on data centers in Tennessee?
1: And this is something that you're going to see local communities make this decision as to whether or not they want them. In Tennessee, we've got counties that do want them. We've got counties that don't. They should be properly placed. And the state has a responsibility to make certain that communities are not going to see their utility rates, power and water rates, go up. There are also other protections that should be put in place, just like when factories were expanding 100 years ago. You've got to make certain that a community wants it, that protections are in place, and that the community is going to be well informed, and that their power and utility rates are not going to go up.
0: Last thing before I let you go, there are some new reports this week, very exciting, I would imagine, for somebody who might be the next governor of Tennessee, that Paramount wants to leave LA and move to Nashville in the next 2 or 3 years. If you're elected governor, is there anything that you could do to sweeten the deal to lure them to Tennessee?
1: Well, the good thing is we're hearing Paramount has not come to the state at all for any assistance. What you see is Tennessee has a great talent infrastructure of individuals that work in TV and film.

0: and music, whether it's production or post-production. What you also see is that we have no state income tax. That's a fight I led years ago. And we also are a right-to-work state. And you put all of that together, and people are clamoring to get into our state. We're a great state, well-led, well-governed, and this is the place that people want to be every day. I am working with Tennesseans. We're going to find a way to make the best state in the country even better.
1: Everybody that I know who lives in Tennessee loves it. Senator Blackburn, thank you.
0: Yes, indeed. You got it.
1: With the midterms just weeks away, Democrats are looking to run on affordability messaging, emphasizing inflation. For more, we are now joined by the National Economic Council Director, Kevin Hassett. Director Hassett, thank you for being here.
2: Great to be here.
1: I want to know which of these things sets off alarm bells inside the West Wing. We're going to put up a couple polls. Only 23% of voters thinking the economy is excellent or good. 12% of voters describing their personal financial situation as getting ahead. Or 62% of voters saying grocery prices are a major problem for their family. Do any of those make you think we've got a problem here?
2: Look, I'm the White House economist, and all I can say is that polls over and over again harm impressions about the economy because they poll way too many Democrats. If you look, for example, at the Michigan survey, the Democrats in the Michigan survey are saying that we've got the worst economy since the Great Depression because they hate President Trump. Republicans are, you know, basically seeing what we see, which is a very strong economy with low inflation. GDP now in the third quarter is supposed to be 5%. We just had a blockbuster jobs report. We've got real income growth. We've got huge progress on affordability. Do you realize that the decline in drug prices because of what we've been doing is the largest in 64 years? And so there's so much economic good news, but what happens is that you'll notice that the sort of far left media, what they'll do is instead of letting you talk about the news, giving you the facts like the 5% GDP growth, the large income growth, the $3,000 decline in real incomes under Joe Biden, instead of talking about that, what they want to do is talk about these Jimmy polls. And I'm not convinced at all. And I can tell you that in the economic literature, the one thing that you see is that what matters in the end is what's in people's pockets. Think about this. One of the worst things that could happen to someone is they get laid off. Initial claims for unemployment insurance are the lowest on record, going all the way back to World War II. So people aren't losing their jobs. It's a really strong economy. And rather than talk about the strong economy, people want to talk about these silly polls.
1: No far left media here, Kevin.
2: But
1: it's the polls.
2: Why don't you put up some facts and what do you think about the 5% GDP growth? What do you think about the claims, lowest ever? What do you think about drug prices, biggest decline since, you know, in 64 years? That's all I'm saying, Peter. I'm not criticizing you as being partisan.
1: And I totally get it. Look, bringing drug prices down, great. Very high Dow, great. All-time high, seems like every couple days. But would you admit that when you walk out of the White House, you ask anybody, somebody from in town, somebody from out of town, they would say that they think stuff is too expensive right now. Would you agree with that?
2: Well, sure, we had 20% inflation under Joe Biden. And if you look at the last 3 months and annualize it, inflation is almost flat. And so there's been a big reduction in inflation, but prices are higher because of the huge inflation that we inherited from Joe Biden. But inflation is way down. Again, over the last 3 months, we're right at the Fed's target, and it's dropped sharply despite the what's going on in the Middle East. And so I think that, you know, I go to the grocery store every weekend, and I just noticed, as an example, that the hamburger for my barbecue yesterday was down $2 from a couple of weeks ago. And so I'm seeing prices move in the right direction.
1: There was a rate hike this week. It's going to cost more for a lot of folks to get a mortgage or buy a car, but the rates are the rates. So what can the White House do to make things a little bit less expensive?
2: Right. Well, that's what we've been doing. Across the board, we've been doing things to make things less expensive by lowering drug prices, by reducing costly regulations. So, for example, there was a regulation that said that they had to have these like green-friendly refrigerators replace every refrigerator in every grocery store in the country. And we stopped that. And so that it was going to be like millions of dollars per store to replace the refrigerators. Imagine what food prices would have been if the Democrats' plan to destroy all the refrigerators happened. We've done things to make it easier for truckers to move around, and to reduce the cost of that. And so we've got an all-of-the-above approach. And the point is that the all-above approach is working. All you have to do is look at the consumer price index over the last 3 months, where we've had a couple

0: of zeros in the numbers. And right now we're looking at just barely squeezing above 1.9% to be a 2. And so to think about it, when we had Joe Biden giving us double-digit inflation, we're down to 2. And real incomes are growing after they dropped $3,000 for the typical family under Joe Biden. And so we're making progress. And again, the only place you don't necessarily see the progress is in the polls that are partisan.
1: The president knows that in places where there are high prices, that can cause a problem for a president. But he is now starting to argue with the midterms approaching that he thinks the high prices are worth it because he thinks the Iran war is worth it. Listen to this.
2: Inexpensive price to pay for what we've done. Remember that it's a little more. It's even if it was, frankly, even if it was a lot more. But that's going to come tumbling down. That's going to be like a rocket ship in reverse.
1: Prices down like a rocket ship in reverse. When?
0: Well, one of the things you've seen, first of all, is that how out of control the Iranians and now the Houthis are. And again, this whole thing started because the Iranians told us, like, we don't have to talk to you anymore because we're 2 weeks from having a nuclear weapon. And you see that they're, like, shooting ships like crazy in the Straits and everything. The president had to act. And if you think about what would have happened if he hadn't acted, then it would be really, really bad for the global economy and for human civilization. And so we're going after that. And while we've done that, what we've done is, with our incredible Navy, is we've been bringing oil through the Straits. It's up to 1 billion barrels of oil have come through the Straits with naval escorts to try to keep the price as low as it can possibly be, given the disruption. And so, you know, President Trump will decide when enough is enough. But I could say that the U.S. government has done everything we can to make the price effect way smaller than people expected. And so people, when this started, were saying we're going to have $150, $200 oil. And we haven't had that because President Trump organized everybody to get friendly oil out of the Straits. And meanwhile, Iran isn't getting any oil out of the Straits, and they're running out of money, they're having a hyperinflation, and their economy's totally on the ropes.
1: And I know, Director Hassett, that you are not involved in any of these midterm campaigns, but the cost of living and inflation in the economy tops for pretty much every single person that is watching this show right now. So we really appreciate you coming on to explain what the White House is doing. Thank you.
0: Thank you.
1: And now this. This morning, President Trump's ban on reporters from CNN, MS Now, and Politico from entering the White House campus remains in effect. We had some new analysis this morning from Fox News contributor Jonathan Turley.
3: Presidents have to be very careful in what they ask for, because you can create precedent that not only binds your administration, but future presidents.
1: All the affected outlets say they are going to challenge the president's order in court. Next, more trouble for Minnesota as an alleged statewide fraud case is coming to light. GOP Senate candidate Michelle Tafoya is on the case, and she's live next.

0: living and inflation in the economy tops for pretty much every single person that is watching this show right now. So we really appreciate you coming on to explain what the White House is doing. Thank you.
1: Thank you.
0: And now this. This morning, President Trump's ban on reporters from CNN, MS Now, and Politico from entering the White House campus remains in effect. We had some new analysis this morning from Fox News contributor Jonathan Turley.
2: Presidents have to be very careful in what they ask for, because you can create precedent that not only binds your administration, but future presidents.
0: All the affected outlets say they are going to challenge the president's order in court. Next, more trouble for Minnesota as an alleged statewide fraud case is coming to light. GOP Senate candidate Michelle Tafoya is on the case, and she's live next.

0: happy to be here, Peter.
1: And Minnesota is as purple as it gets. I've covered races over there where we think the Republican's going to win and the Democrat wins and vice versa. Right now, a lot of open-minded voters have a lot to think about, according to Kellyanne Conway in this clip. Listen.
2: The non-college educated voters right now favor Republicans over Democrats by 16 points. Why is that relevant? That's the heart of the Trump coalition. But for them, Martha, they are feeling some economic grievance and uncertainty and pressure. For them, the question is not for whom to vote, it's whether they're going to bother at all.
1: Michelle, are you trying to put together the Trump coalition again, or is there a different block that you need?
0: Listen, I want every block to come behind us, because to me, the contrast could not be clearer here for the future of Minnesota. It's common sense versus crazy or chaos or communism or whatever kind of alliteration you want to use. We are a common sense campaign that is looking to restore what Minnesota loves, which is the value of the dollar, not being stolen from, not having our leaders be untrustworthy. You know, Governor Tim Walz had the sense to get out of his race. His lieutenant governor, Peggy Flanagan, my opponent, who was by his side for the last 7.5 years, is asking for a promotion. She's acting as though she didn't see any of this. I think all Minnesotans are open to that and saying, wait a minute, how did all these billions of dollars walk out of Minnesota? Our money, by the way, and these programs it was supposed to serve get hollowed out under this administration. And this woman wants a promotion? I think independents, Democrats, and Republicans can get on board and say, no, thank you, Peggy Flanagan.
1: Those fraud headlines that you were talking about over the last couple of months have been crazy, especially with all the daycares that weren't really daycares, but they were getting millions of dollars or more. I want to ask you about the latest fraud that was found there in Minnesota. Hennepin County, where Minneapolis is, set aside $2 million for businesses affected by all the ICE raids. They only wound up giving out a quarter of that, because they got 300 applicants that were legit and 200 that were flagged for potential fraud. There's so much heat on Minnesota for fraud. Why haven't these fraudsters moved on yet?
0: Well, because they know they have a place here in Minnesota where they can commit this fraud, because no one has been held accountable. Peter, it's remarkable. The only sort of accountability that we've seen is Governor Tim Walz saying, you know what, maybe I better not run for a third term for this office, because this fraud stuff is really building up and catching up with me. Nobody has been fired. No commissioner, no one's been fired. The only people who have taken a slap to the face are all the whistleblowers who came forward and said, hello, there's fraud going on. We should pay attention to this. They were all shunned. And all of the public officials who were overseeing this administration are still in place. This is absurd. We've got a clean house, and it's going to start with the top of the ticket, and that's the U.S. Senate, where people are. We're now in a toss-up race here in Minnesota. We've been trending in the right direction, and that is good news for all of us and for the U.S. Senate.
1: The top issue pretty much everywhere in these midterms is the cost of living or the economy. Where does fraud rank in your race specifically?
0: Number one. We poll it again and again, and we see other polls polling it again and again. Minnesota is unique in that this we have become sort of the fraud capital of America. And it's been an embarrassment to a lot of Minnesotans who travel around and don't want to say where they're from, because they get these looks of people like, what has happened to your state? What's going on in your state? So this is the number one issue. And you know what? Quite frankly, it goes hand in hand with affordability. When people see their cost of living and they say, wait a minute, I've been paying all these taxes, and by the way, taxes continue to go up in Minnesota, and my opponent would like to see them go up even more nationwide and locally. They say, why am I giving all this money to the government when they continue to give out billions to these criminals and we haven't clawed any of it back? So while fraud is number one, it very much goes hand in hand with cost of living.
1: Michelle, I know you're busy in a toss-up race in a big state, so thank you for giving us some of your time today.
0: Thank you for giving me time. MichelleTafoya.com if people want to help.
1: Okay, coming up, oil prices hitting sky-high levels as some gas stations say they are out of diesel.

0: Election day is not till November, but people are voting. Early in-person voting is now underway in Minnesota. A major race there is for the open Senate seat. We're going to bring in now Michelle Tafoya, the Republican running for the seat. Michelle, what's it like to go on a Sunday show to talk about your campaign for Senate instead of going on a Sunday show to talk about your observations at a football game?
1: Well, as much as I love covering the NFL for a few decades, this is very, very important stuff. So it matters to me a lot. I love this country and I love Minnesota. And we have had a dearth of leadership here, a crisis of leadership. So I'm more than happy to come and detail that and tell you why my opponent, who has been part of the fraud here, Peggy Flanagan, should not get a promotion from lieutenant governor to the U.S. Senate. She really needs a pink slip. So I'm

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1: It's terrible about the price of gas prices, but overall, though, I know it's politically difficult, but it's such an important mission why we're there in the first place.
2: Energy markets are feeling the heat, with oil prices remaining elevated amid ongoing concerns about the global supply. Joining us now on set, Oil and Gas Association President Tim Stewart. Tim, it hurts to fill up a gas tank in this country right now. I've got two SUVs now, expecting a third baby. I don't want to look when I put the credit card into the machine. Now overnight, we saw that Ukraine blew up a Russian refinery, even though all that Russian oil is sanctioned. Is this going to make the prices go up even more?
3: Oh, Peter, I know. I mean, I got the text from the wife on Thursday who was at Costco filling up. She said, you got to do something about gas prices. So I feel it as well. It's interesting. I've never seen it like this in the 30 years I've been working in this industry. And yes, anytime Ukraine takes an action in Russia, it's going to have some impact on the diesel market and the gasoline market globally. It's not that we're running out of oil. We're running out of refining capacity is really what it is. We haven't run out of oil. We've run out of refineries, particularly here in the U.S. And I think what we're feeling here in the U.S. is the impact of probably 25 years of policies that have said we can restrict our refining capacity because we'll always get it from somewhere else, particularly in Europe. That's the direction they took. And so, yeah, unfortunately, I think anytime there's additional action like this, it's going to have some impact on prices, at least for the short term.
2: You mentioned the refining capacity here in the U.S. Can you explain to our audience and to me, because I forget things like this, why it is that we hear so much from the White House about how there's all this oil under our feet and we're getting rid of permits so that we can drill, baby, drill here? And they're doing it, but that is having no impact on bringing the prices down. That oil is not going into people's gas tanks here. Why is that?
3: Well, it did until February when we took some action overseas, correct? Yeah. We did have plenty. But what happened is you've seen this action, particularly with Russia, where Russian capacity.

0: capacity, refining capacity is down significantly. And that's had a global impact because diesel is a globally traded commodity. That has an impact on U.S. consumers. And so anytime sanctions or anything else takes place, we're going to feel that. Again, the U.S. is in a much better situation because, to the administration's credit, yes, we are now producing at the highest levels we ever have. We're also refining at the highest levels we ever have. We're running at 97% capacity on all of our refineries all across the United States. We're actually kind of running with the check engine light on because short of the global diesel shortage, the global gasoline shortage, we would have taken some refineries' capacity down to retool for winter blends and or for seasonal maintenance. We haven't been able to do that. Unfortunately, the U.S. consumer is still feeling the action of global uncertainty right now.
1: The petroleum analyst on social media known as Gas Buddy has posted overnight my live fuel clock showing Americans have now spent $70 billion more on filling up with gasoline since March 1st versus the same period a year ago, and $44 billion more on diesel. That is a total of $114.2 billion more spent over this time. How much longer is that sustainable?
0: Nobody wants to be producing a product that their customer can't afford to buy. And that's how we feel, particularly in the small oil and gas producers, which is a lot of members of the U.S. Oil and Gas Association. This is uncomfortable for everybody. It's uncomfortable for us because we are price sensitive as well. Our costs go up as everybody else's costs go up. We're putting diesel in our trucks that we have to pay for as well. It is not sustainable for the long term, obviously, because demand destruction starts to take place. You've seen that in the airline industry right now, where airlines are cutting back on unprofitable routes or less profitable routes. We just have to pare back. So you're going to see impacts on the economy. The biggest fear I have personally, because I come from, say, an agricultural background, is the impact on the ag industry. Farmers are paying a lot for diesel right now. That's going to have an impact on food prices going forward.
1: And in the new Fox poll, 62% of people say that gas prices are a major problem for their families right now. You were the perfect person to break it all down. Tim Stewart, thank you.
0: Great to be here. Thank you.
1: Coming up, college sports chaos. Our interview with the president of the NCAA as Congress tries to establish one set of national rules for athletes.
2: Fox News, I'm CJ Papa. President Trump visits the Big Apple.
3: Today, the president will meet with New York City Mayor Zoran Mondani. Tomorrow, Denmark, Greenland, and the U.S. are set to sign a deal on Greenland's security. We'll bolster U.S. capabilities by giving Washington permanent access, basing, and overflight rights. It would also bar adversaries from making investments in Greenland.
2: Fox's Alex Hogan in Washington. An immigration enforcement agent shoots a man Sunday in Austin, Texas. This woman joined the quick-forming demonstrations.
4: Just sad. It is sad all the way around.
2: DHS sources tell Fox the wounded man is an illegal migrant from Venezuela. A shooting near a synagogue in Belleville, that's east of Toronto. The Jewish community was gathering for Yom Kippur. A police officer was injured. Officials say a man was hospitalized. Didn't describe the events leading to the shooting.

0: background is the impact on the ag industry. Farmers are paying a lot for diesel right now. That's going to have an impact on food prices going forward.
1: And in the new Fox poll, 62% of people say that gas prices are a major problem for their families right now. You were the perfect person to break it all down. Tim Stewart, thank you.
0: Great to be here. Thank you.
1: Coming up, college sports chaos. Our interview with the president of the NCAA as Congress tries to establish one set of national rules for athletes.
2: Fox News, I'm CJ Papa. President Trump visits the Big Apple.
3: Today, the president will meet with New York City Mayor Zoran Mandani. Tomorrow, Denmark, Greenland, and the U.S. are set to sign a deal on Greenland's security. We'll bolster U.S. capabilities by giving Washington permanent access, basing, and overflight rights. It would also bar adversaries from making investments in Greenland.
2: Fox's Alex Hogan in Washington. An immigration enforcement agent shoots a man Sunday in Austin, Texas. This woman joined the quick-forming demonstrations.
4: Just sad. It is sad all the way around.
2: DHS sources tell Fox the wounded man is an illegal migrant from Venezuela. A shooting near a synagogue in Belleville, that's east of Toronto. The Jewish community was gathering for Yom Kippur. A police officer was injured. Officials say a man was hospitalized. Didn't describe the events leading to the shooting. 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
1: And the president is ready to sign it. I've actually suggested to the president that he sign it on college game day on campus, which truly will be a remarkable moment. We got to get there first, but it will be an amazing victory for student athletes if we can get that done.
2: He's talking about the fight to have one set of national guidelines in college sports, and it's one step closer to becoming the law. We talked to the NCAA president, Charlie Baker, this week. Is the Protect College Sports Act going to pass anytime soon?
3: Well, I certainly think it has a great chance of getting through the Senate after getting a 74-24 vote on cloture. But obviously, this is one more step in a process that you really need to take sort of one bite at a time.
2: The whole point here is to try to fix college sports. It's right there in the name of the bill. The Wall Street Journal had a big piece a couple days ago. It laid out how Ole Miss's quarterback Trinidad Chambliss bought a $1.9 million townhouse in Oxford. Miami's quarterback bought a $2.35 million six-bedroom house in Miami. And part of this story talks about all the money that these kids, these college athletes, are getting from the schools. And the story says, flush with cash, many college football players are jumping into the real estate market and buying homes in their university towns. In addition to living in these homes, athletes use them to put up family members, host teammates, generate rent, and serve as long-term investments. If this bill becomes the law, what are athletes like this supposed to do to pay these huge bills that they're racking up?
3: Well, keep in mind that many of these folks are making significant amounts of money, which I think was long overdue, particularly in the high revenue sports. In fact, I was probably the first person in the college sports community to propose a revenue-based share program with colleges and universities, which I did shortly after I got this job in 2023. I don't have a problem with that at all. I think the challenge we face has more to do with the uncertainties and the dynamics that are being created by the current state of play in college sports, such as professionals who've signed contracts wanting to go back and play in college, the challenges associated with 30 or 40 different state courts issuing different opinions around eligibility, the fact that agents are not registered, and some of them are very

0: good and very professional, and some of them are not. And some of the challenge is just associated with creating what I would describe as a level playing field. And I think in many respects, the Protect College Sports Act addresses all of those issues, and I think that's a big part of why it's got bipartisan support in the upper chamber.
1: And I think a lot of people watching this who are big sports fans would agree that it is good for a student athlete that is making millions of dollars or more for a university to get a piece of the pie. Would this bill, though, address all the other money that they are getting from boosters, from anybody else?
0: Well, there's a group that was, to really bore you for just a minute, Peter, there was a group that we worked with to settle a whole series of lawsuits that basically made this revenue sharing model possible. And as part of that, we created a College Sports Commission, which operates basically to manage and enforce the rules associated with the settlement that we entered into. And as part of that, there are revenue sharing rules for schools that they can share revenue directly with student athletes, and then there are third-party NIL deals that can be cut, and they are in the business of separating what you would call and I would call sort of fake deals from real deals. So there is plenty of opportunity for student athletes outside of just the revenue share piece to earn money based on their name, image, and likeness, but it's got to be for what I think most people would call legitimate arrangements.
1: What would this bill do to somebody like Daniel Hughes? He is 28 years old. He already had a complete career in Aussie Rules football down under. Now he's a punter for Florida State. Would somebody like him, much older than a lot of other student athletes, and also somebody who has been a professional in a different sport, would somebody like him still be eligible?
0: Well, first of all, if he's 28, he wouldn't be eligible because the new rule is an age-based rule, which basically says if you're over the age of 24, you can't be playing college sports. The rule that's being put into, that we put into place, and that is similar to the legislation that we're talking about here, the Protect College Sports Act, basically sets 19. If you haven't started college by the time you're 19, your clock starts then. You get 5 years from the time you enter college. If you start at 17, you get until you're 22. If you start at 18, you get to 23. But one way or another, by the time you're 19, if you haven't started, your clock starts and it finishes by the time you're 24, period. And I think that will, in many respects, deal with some of the outlier issues that in many cases create the kind of dynamic you just described.
1: I've got to ask you about this before I let you go. You were the popular governor of Massachusetts for a long time. Massport, I don't know if you've seen this, Massport now says they need a new announcement voice for Boston Logan Airport. They're looking for a distinctly Boston personality, a clear delivery, and a strong written response. Do any names come to mind?
0: Well, how long have you got? I mean, obviously, I've spent a lot of time around
1: show.
0: A lot of... No, I mean, I got a lot. I spent a lot of time around a lot of people who sound just like Boston always. But there were certainly folks that I got to know, particularly in local and state law enforcement, who bring that Boston accent like nobody else. And look, I think man on the street could find, or woman on the street, you could find those folks in a matter of minutes who would fit perfectly into that type of a dynamic.
1: I'm sure somebody will send a man on the street crew out now. Charlie Baker, thank you very much.
0: It's good to hear from you, Peter, and I hope you do well.
1: Thanks, Charlie. Next, weapons in space. We'll talk to an astronaut

0: be eligible because the new rule is an age-based rule, which basically says if you're over the age of 24, you can't be playing college sports. The rule that's being put into that we put into place and that is similar to the legislation that we're talking about here, the Protect College Sports Act, basically sets 19. If you haven't started college by the time you're 19, your clock starts then. You get 5 years from the time you enter college. If you start at 17, you get until you're 22. If you start at 18, you get to you 23. But one way or another, by the time you're 19, if you haven't started, your clock starts and it finishes by the time you're 24, period. And I think that will, in many respects, deal with some of the outlier issues that in many cases create the kind of dynamic you just described.
1: I've got to ask you about this before I let you go. You were the popular governor of Massachusetts for a long time. Massport, I don't know if you've seen this, Massport now says they need a new announcement voice for Boston Logan Airport. They're looking for a distinctly Boston personality, a clear delivery, and a strong written response. Do any names come to mind?
0: Well, how long have you got? I mean, obviously, I've spent a lot of time around a lot of... No, I mean, I spent a lot of time around a lot of people who sound just like Boston always. But there were certainly folks that I got to know, particularly in local and state law enforcement, who bring that Boston accent like nobody else. And look, I think man on the street could find, or woman on the street, you could find those folks in a matter of minutes who would fit perfectly into that type of a dynamic.
1: I'm sure somebody will send a man on the street crew out now. Charlie Baker, thank you very much.
0: It's good to hear from you, Peter, and I hope you do well.
1: Thanks, Charlie. Next, weapons in space. We'll talk to an astronaut.

0: I'm Dana Blanton. That's your potpourri.
1: A major revelation from the Pentagon now publicly confirming U.S. weapons deployed in space. The move reflects growing security concerns as Russia and China expand their space capabilities. To break it all down, we now welcome former NASA astronaut captain and Fox News contributor Butch Wilmore. Butch, you came back to Earth before the global arms race in space. Are you relieved or do you have FOMO?
2: Well, I think the arms race has been in space has been going on for quite some time. We're just now getting information that has actually been probably out there for quite, like I said, quite some time, on the order of years. And it's, why not? I mean, let's say openly that we have capabilities that are substantial to negate any forces that would come against us anywhere on the battlefield. We saw the importance, obviously, going back to World War One, of controlling the airspace over the battlefield and since. And now the battlefield is obviously, it's extended beyond just in the atmosphere. Now it's exo-atmosphere, outside the atmosphere. And there are certain challenges involved with kinetic, meaning some type of propulsion type of weaponry, or non-kinetic, whether you call it lasers or jammers, those type of things. Those are some challenges with those as far as power generation and such. But we've come a long way in the decades, and this is something that's not new. It's not something that's just on the horizon within the last couple of years. This is something that's been focused on and targeted and stepping towards for quite some time.
1: The newest part here, I think, is that it's out in the open. It sounds like the U.S. wants China and Russia to know that if China and Russia are putting weapons in space, they're not the first. This soundbite is going to be from the Air Force Secretary and what he had to say this week. Listen.
3: Today, we continue to ensure we remain ready to meet the challenges of evolving threats wherever they exist. This is why the United States now has on-orbit space control weapons capable of defending the joint force against hostile adversary action.
1: It sounds like Star Wars, actual Star Wars. When people hear that, should they think about a weapon that is in space being used on Earth, or a weapon that's in space shooting other stuff in space?
2: That is a very good question, Peter. It's probably the culmination of all of that. It's very intentional. The Secretary said what he said with intention, and like you noted, it's to put the message out there that whatever you're doing, we are going to be ready. And what that means, he obviously was vague intentionally. What does that entail? Is it a kinetic, a weapon, like I said, with some type of propulsion? Is it weapons that are jammer, you know, non-kinetic, jammers, lasers, those types of things? We want to be vague. There's no reason to go into detail. Just letting the enemy know that capabilities exist within itself.

0: itself is a step in the direction of peace.
1: And before I let you go, we have 1 minute left. A bunch of UFO videos released this week. One of the craziest was taken by a U.S. drone last year somewhere over the Middle East. Six UAP flying in formation. You've been to space. What do you think these things are?
0: Peter, I say, show me some real data. I mean, show me some real proof. This is video released from forward-looking infrared, FLIR video. FLIR picks up all types of different things. And many times, I mean, there's back in the day, way back when FLIR were first being coming into fruition, I mean, there's high-altitude ice clouds, noctilucent clouds that reflect light. And it had questions about what is it. So all of this about aliens and what these things are, I say, show me some real data. Thus far, we haven't seen anything substantial.
1: The truth is out there. Butch Wilmore, thank you. Here at the Sunday Briefing, we are celebrating our one-year anniversary since the show's launch, from my sit-down with President Trump on the very first episode to Jackie Heinrich's first Fox interview with Ukraine's First Lady. We've covered a lot of pivotal moments, and in between all the breaking news, there were some laughs.
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1: This is a first in the history of this show. 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
6: yes,
1: that we have been animated.
7: I sent them a message. 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
8: Did that cost you aura points that day?
7: Probably, yes.
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11: It's good the brakes work. 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
8: Here, coming to you from Mount Rushmore in Keystone, South Dakota.
1: So you've been to a million state fairs.
8: Yes.
1: What is the one thing that you look for?
8: Corn dogs and ice cream, baby.
1: Greetings from the top of the Great Wall of China.
15: To have and to hold from this day forward.
1: And we hear wedding bells. A huge congratulations to the co-host of this show, Jackie Heinrich. Well, here is a Fox News alert. Juicy Party of Five coming soon. It's a fun show. It's serious when it has to be serious. It's fun when it can be fun. So a special thanks to all of you for watching the whole first year, inaugural year, of the Sunday Briefing. More next week. That's all that we got this week. I'm Peter Doocy in Washington. For our daily insider access to all things White House, follow us on Instagram, Facebook, and TikTok. 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
17: 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But for him, to truly answer that question means going back thousands of years in the book of Genesis and God's call to Ishmael, the son of Abraham, by the slave woman Hagar. It is here that the family dysfunction begins to unfold between Ishmael, the line of the Muslims, and Abraham's son Isaac, the line of the Jews and Christians.
18: 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Islam today, they still crying out in the wilderness, just like Ishmael cried in the wilderness, and they're crying for help.
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19: I'm Ashley Dvorkin with a Fox Celebrity Profile with Gal Gadot for Prime Video's The Runner, about a London lawyer who gets an anonymous call during her morning run, ordering her to kill one of her clients in order to save her son and sending her running through the city to find him.
20: It was very easy for me to relate to Maya because I'll do anything in order to keep my children safe and save their lives like Maya had to do. With that story, I think that the writer and also Kevin's vision, it's really intense.
19: As for all the running required, fired, Godot even injured herself while filming and did learn new skills thanks to the role.
20: The biggest gift I got is the ability to know how to run the right way. That was like a big thing. I think that Maya is so smart and sophisticated. She doesn't give up ever. And I think that people that would go in and watch the movie would be shocked by the twists and turns in this film.
19: The Runner is streaming now on Prime Video. Ashley DeVorkin, Fox News.
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14: President Trump will go to New York this afternoon. I'm Dave Anthony, Fox News, where more than 100 other world leaders will also be at the United Nations, and the president will address them all tomorrow. U.S. Ambassador to the U.N. Mike Waltz tells Fox.
21: He's always open to talks. He's always open to diplomacy. He's always open to crafting some kind of peace deal.
14: Now Fox's Alex Hogan reports from the White House. There's a lot on the agenda.
22: From the escalation in the Middle East to Washington's role in the war between Russia and Ukraine, security and concerns with China, as well as the U.S.'s military footprint around the Arctic. This weekend, in New York City, Treasury Secretary Scott Bessent and Trade Representative Ambassador Greer met with the Chinese delegation, setting the stage for President Trump's high-stakes summit with Chinese President Xi Jinping later this week.
23: We just had a very, very successful engagement with the Chinese on trade via and AI.
14: Secretary Bessent's meeting the day after President Trump announced he'll appoint an AI czar. The week calls warnings artificial intelligence could get out of control and harm humanity a hoax. Many lawmakers want new regulations. Back to the UN. While there, the president will also meet with Ukraine's President Volodymyr Zelensky after parliamentary elections in Russia bolstered leader Vladimir Putin's political party. But Fox's Jonathan Savage reports.
24: Elections in Russia are tightly controlled by the Kremlin. No anti-war parties were even allowed to participate. Ahead of the final day of this three-day election, Ukraine launched a large-scale drone attack on the Moscow area. Three people were killed while the city's oil refinery was hit.
14: President Trump just posted on Truth Social that Russia has lost control of its oil industry with diesel refineries out of commission. And with diesel at a record high price again today, he wrote, "This ridiculous never-ending war must be ended." There's anger in Austin, Texas after an ICE agent shot an immigrant during an enforcement operation leading to protests. The Venezuelan national was shot. Homeland Security says was here illegally with an order for

0: The president will also meet with Ukraine's President Volodymyr Zelensky after parliamentary elections in Russia bolstered leader Vladimir Putin's political party. But Fox's Jonathan Savage reports.
1: Elections in Russia are tightly controlled by the Kremlin. No anti-war parties were even allowed to participate. Ahead of the final day of this three-day election, Ukraine launched a large-scale drone attack on the Moscow area. Three people were killed while the city's oil refinery was hit.
0: President Trump just posted on Truth Social that Russia has lost control of its oil industry with diesel refineries out of commission. And with diesel at a record high price again today, he wrote, "This ridiculous never-ending war must be ended." There's anger in Austin, Texas after an ICE agent shot an immigrant during an enforcement operation leading to protests. The Venezuelan national was shot. Homeland Security says was here illegally with an order for

0: Fox.
1: Two children are dead in Stone Mountain, Georgia, after shooting in an apartment complex yesterday. They were 11 and 12 years old.
2: Police are still investigating, trying to put the pieces together to find out what exactly happened. We know that two other victims are a 19-year-old woman and a 39-year-old woman. Police say they're both going to be okay, but are recovering at the hospital. DeKalb County Police have not yet released any information about a suspect or suspects in the shooting.
1: Tara Jabor with Fox 5 TV in Atlanta. A shooting in California was also deadly, and the hunt for the gunman continues.
3: Search teams are looking for 44-year-old Derek Spencer, who deputies in Placer County, California, say murdered a woman on Sunday. Spencer is wanted for several felonies, including pointing a firearm at people. Placer County Sheriff's officials say deputies found him in Iowa Hill, a rural community about 60 miles northeast of Sacramento, where he rammed a patrol vehicle before running into a densely wooded area. They say he later fired shots at law enforcement and at a sheriff's office helicopter assisting in the search. People who live in the Iowa Hill area have been told to lock their doors and stay inside. Local news reports say Spencer has already been arrested three times this month, released on bond after two of them. Tanya J. Powers, Fox News.
1: The week may start with big gains on Wall Street. Stock futures are surging up more than 400 points for the Dow. On Sunday Night Football, the Chiefs won in overtime. Kansas City beat Indianapolis 33-30. They're one of eight teams to start the season with two wins. Two other teams have lost star quarterbacks.
4: Here's Prescott. Going deep for CeeDee Lamb. Up. Lamb! Got him! Touchdown!
1: While Dak Prescott led the Cowboys with four touchdown passes, beating the Commanders 37-20 on Fox, Washington QB Jaden Daniels left the game with a dislocated elbow. Bears quarterback Caleb Williams suffered a hamstring injury in Chicago's 9-3 loss to Minnesota, and we don't know how long Daniels and Williams will be out of action.

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1: Hope you had a great weekend. We're back in action now. This hour, I'm going to be joined by Lawrence Jones. Don't ask me how I know. And also going to have Rick Scott in about 45 minutes. We'll be seeing him on Zoom. You'll see Lawrence in studio. Another great reason to get the feed. And you can get our YouTube channel all the time. YouTube.com/@TheBrianKilmeadeShow. So before we get to any calls into Lawrence, let's get to the big three.
2: Number three.
3: This would not be a good day for the Republicans to have the midterms. I think they have 44 days left to generate some momentum, to get their message out. I think they've got some good, powerful messages they could get out there, but I wouldn't want to hold that election today.
1: Mark Penn weighing in. Midterms are here, and new polls show the Dems are absolutely favored. But so far, I would have to say the numbers are so close. This will be decided in the next 40-plus days. Nothing's a foregone conclusion. We'll discuss.
2: Number two.
4: Winning an AI war is like winning a nuclear war. It is catastrophic for civilization.
5: It is dangerous, but, you know, and it's dangerous on the level of nuclear weapons.
1: AI debate has moved front and center, and the only thing I will conclude is we cannot slow down. The future of the world depends on it. I'll explain.
2: Number one.
6: In all these ways, the UN is meeting in New York this week for its annual gathering a world that's really closer to a kind of breakdown of the international order than I can remember in a long time.
1: Yep, anything but a united world comes to the United Nations in New York City for their annual General Assembly. The president's got dozens of meetings, but two stand out. And Lawrence Jones, I'll give you my two, and you tell me if you think you can conclude. Number one, when he meets with the Gulf states. And number two, when he meets with the president of China.
7: I think definitely the president of China. I do think if he decides to meet with the president of Iran, that could be a one possibility. And we don't know that yet. That's still a question mark if that's going to happen.
1: He'll do it. If he says, I want to meet, Trump will meet.
7: I guess to that point, though, because the president would do something like he'll meet with anybody, friend or foe. How much power does that president have? He's not a cleric. And so I understand people think, you know, they look at our domestic line of secession and how it works in it, but the president really doesn't have that much power in the grand scheme of things.
1: Right.
7: In Iran.
1: Right. The president, maybe a little bit more power than the foreign minister, those two are the spokespeople. Mm-hmm. The IRGC head is Vahidi. And then you have the supreme leader who's banged up, but evidently so concerned about his safety, he will not even type anything out. He writes it with notes and physical notes and then hands it like Bin Laden.
7: Yeah.
1: Remember, Bin Laden was the same way. Yeah, underground. Here's more from Dave Ignatius, who is from the Washington Post, but really understands the region. Cut nine.
6: The Iranians, who were in a chokehold economically from U.S. pressure, have decided to escalate by using their proxies. And the Houthis, their allies in Yemen, are formidable adversaries. It's clear from Trump's back and forth over the past few days that he does not want to go into a new war against the Houthis. Iran's proxies in Iraq are able to hit the Saudi pipeline that stretches from east to west, which was their key way to escape the impact of the closing of the Strait of Hormuz. That's now under attack. In the Ukraine war, we're seeing Russia just absolutely bogged down at the front in Donetsk, escalating against the European supporters of Ukraine in increasingly aggressive ways. My European friends are really talking now about being on the verge, not of a hybrid wars, as they call it, but of a real war with real weapons and the beginnings of real casualties, struggling to think of how to deter that conflict. So in all these ways, the UN is meeting in New York this week for its annual gathering with a world that's really closer to a kind of breakdown of the international order than I can remember in a long time.
1: Because they have no strong leader. We used to know Boutros Ghali and Kofi Annan, right? Whatever you think of them, we don't even know these guys anymore. This guy Grassi could give the UN a name again. Remember, Grassi is the one who physically led a delegation into Iran. Mm-hmm. So he was the one the U.S. could deal with, actually trusted. And I think they're looking for U.S. backing for him to become the next president.
7: Well, it's almost as if the president himself has become more effective in peace
1: no question.
7: Relationship building than the UN itself. I mean, people forget this, but when the president negotiated his deal between Israel and Gaza, the UN signed on to that deal, but they didn't do any of the work. They didn't do negotiations.
1: Remember the UNRWA right. group? They're giving aid to the yes. Palestinians. We're actually in somewhere in on the raid into Israel.
7: Yeah,
1: and so there were you find these aid packages with these terrorists with Hamas.
7: Yeah, the credibility is totally destroyed now. So I'm hoping that there's a new guy if it happens. Still a question mark if you ask me. Can restore some type of order, but to your point, Brian, the UN has almost become a joke now. They really aren't doing much. Peace exercises, peace building. I mean, you can't have Russia on the Security Council and with the violations of clear violations that they have. I mean, that's pretty much a joke.
1: Here is Mike Waltz on with us today talking about the chances of that happening, the Iran meeting, if the president is here today. Cut five.
8: The blockade is in place. You just heard the CENTCOM commander, Admiral Bradley Cooper, announce a milestone of over 1 billion barrels of oil have been escorted by our great U.S. Navy from our Gulf allies out to global markets, but not a drop of Iranian oil is coming out. And we're seeing the results of Operation Economic Outcast led by Scott Bessent, our Treasury Secretary.
1: Right.
7: I think the economic aspect of the economic D-Day, as the administration wants to call it, has been underestimated. Sure, the kinetic strikes set the groundwork, and I still believe that, you know, I have once said, Brian, we're on the 5-yard line. I think we're now at the 10, just because when we stalled, they started to rebuild, and we've already seen that for some of those missile sites and all that. But it seems like the economic aspect of it has been more damaging to Iran because they at some point their people will rally against them as a result of that, not the kinetic strikes.
1: Right. Here's Trey Yanks on his conversation with the president. Cut one.
9: I just spoke with President Trump about the situation with Iran. He tells Fox News he's in a deciding mode and that very big things are going to be happening in the not so distant future. The president described the current choices on the table as wiping Iran out, letting them rot economically, or making a deal. He added, my question is, if and when do I blow the entire nation up, they better behave.
1: And the one way to do it would be Karg Island. Just level it. Or level it and hold it, or just take it and stay there.
7: Yeah, I guess, and Brian, you know, I'm supportive of the president's action. I'm not sure the talking about it is helpful anymore.
1: We talk about it too much.
7: Yeah, we talk about it too much, and nothing's happened. And so you get into the point, unless this is part of the president's calculation, but you get into this of where your words don't matter right now. And so, you know, whatever the president, look, I don't think you could say that we truly had victory until the regime totally crumbles. In order for them to totally crumble, you have to start kinetic strikes again. And it doesn't look like they're ready to do that.
1: Gotta get the IDF involved. They're the ones who know the addresses of the leaders. And the other thing, pickaxe has got to be destroyed. So is the operation pickaxe, so you can honestly say you've destroyed all three facilities, at least they're buried. Could that be a way to get out?
7: Well, you got to destroy the facilities, but you also got to arm the people as well. And so if you're letting the regime stay in place to fight, and I'm not talking about it in the sense of who's controlling there. I'm just talking about who is going to be able to rebuild. And so that's the question. You have to get rid of those leaders. Israel has the intelligence for that to happen, right. But you also got to give the people their weapons as well.
1: So there's new polls. NBC does a poll. What's a major problem with your family? 62% grocery prices. Number two is 61% gas prices. Three is housing costs, 54%. Healthcare costs, 52%. But I thought it was significant, too, when they asked popularity of the party. Which party is more popular? Guess what? The popularity of the party, the Democrats are minus 21. The Republicans are minus 13. DSA is minus 21, minus 31. So if you talk about popularity of the power, neither party is popular. Democrats are less popular than Republicans.
7: Yeah, because it's all because of the reasoning. The the Republican

0: voters right now are upset because they feel like the administration has not gone far enough. Save America Act. Yeah, the economy matters a lot to them, but they're more disappointed. The Democrat voters are upset because they were lied to about Biden. And they're very upset. And that's why they're being unreasonable right now with these socialist type candidates, is because they really want to check the man. So the reasoning is why, and as predicted, Brian, as we get closer to the midterms, the Republicans are now getting more engaged. Is it enough to save us? I don't know.
1: The approval rating for President Trump is 41%, with the majority, 55% of voters say they believe Trump's policies have hurt the economy. But the president is up on 41%, up from 36% he was on approval. So we'll see where it goes. When it comes to the generic ballot, it says, if you don't care about your candidate, just tell me what party you're voting for. And they, and these experts look at this. It's now down to 7 points. It was 11 points. So 50-45. It's down to 5 points, I should say. So that shows things are coming together. People are waking up. And you mentioned it might have been some of the midterm convention.
0: Yeah, I do. And I also think, Brian, that I don't see the president ever going above his 47, 48%.
1: No way.
0: It's kind of like baked in for him. He's too polarized.
1: But the same thing with Obama and Clinton. No matter, that's the new 65%.
0: Yeah. Yeah. So I think him getting as close to that is what matters. I would like to see more people like Spencer Pratt, though, out there on the campaign trail. You need people with energy. You can't have boring speakers that can't gravitize a movement. RFK gave one of the best speeches at the convention.
1: Yep.
0: Those are the type of people that you want out there. I just came back from Ohio, which is in play, right? Not looking good right now, within 2 points, I think, right now, when you look at the governor's race right
1: now. Lucid and Vivek.
0: Correct. So, and that used to be a guaranteed R, but that's not the case, and the people just aren't excited. How can you get them rallied?
1: That's a big question. All right, so I want you to hear what Mark Penn said to me on Sunday night on One Nation, Cut 26.
2: This would not be a good day for the Republicans to have the midterms. I think they have 44 days left to generate some momentum, to get their message out, to to get, I think, the voters, you know, agreeing that even if there are economic problems, it's better to let the stewardship of the economy stay with Trump and the Republicans than to have complete national gridlock investigations and a complete do-nothing Congress, which would result in a split Congress at this point.
0: Right.
2: So I think they've got some good, powerful messages they could get out there, but I wouldn't want to hold that election today.
0: Yeah, but I wouldn't want to hold the election today as Democrats either. I mean, I understand what the polling is showing right now, that it looks more favorable just historically for the Democrats right now. But I still say, Brian, that it's a coin flip right now. There is no guarantee right now that the Democrats are going to win the House right now. It's still now. I got to be honest. I am concerned about some of the Hispanic districts
1: in Texas.
0: You know, we should have grabbed
1: four
0: and Florida as well. That can be devastating. And, you know, although I disagree with the Congresswoman Maria Salazar, I understand what she's doing in her district right now. So you got to let people run in their district. Now, nationally, I'm not sure that's the right message for the party, but when it comes to her district, you got to realize she's representing a lot of Cuban immigrants, right, that came here the legal way. So she's representing that point of view. I think the president is giving her the space to work with her voters, and I think that's the right thing to do.

0: seed are. But that's not the case, and the people just aren't excited. How can you get them rallied?
1: That's a big question. All right, so I want you to hear what Mark Penn said to me on Sunday night on One Nation, Cut 26.
2: This would not be a good day for the Republicans to have the midterms. I think they have 44 days left to generate some momentum, to get their message out, to to get, I think, the voters, you know, agreeing that even if there are economic problems, it's better to let the stewardship of the economy stay with Trump and the Republicans than to have complete national gridlock investigations and a complete do-nothing Congress, which would result in a split Congress at this point.
3: Right.
2: So I think they've got some good, powerful messages they could get out there, but I wouldn't want to hold that election today.
0: Yeah, but I wouldn't want to hold the election today as Democrats either. I mean, I understand what the polling is showing right now, that it looks more favorable just historically for the Democrats right now. But I still say, Brian, that it's a coin flip right now. There is no guarantee right now that the Democrats are going to win the House right now. It's still now. I got to be honest. I am concerned about some of the Hispanic districts
1: in Texas.
0: In Texas. You know, we should have grabbed four and Florida as well. That can be devastating. And, you know, although I disagree with the Congresswoman Maria Salazar, I understand what she's doing in her district right now. So you got to let people run in their district. Now, nationally, I'm not sure that's the right message for the party, but when it comes to her district, you got to realize she's representing a lot of Cuban immigrants, right, that came here the legal way. So she's representing that point of view. I think the president is giving her the space to work with her voters, and I think that's the right thing to do.
1: Yeah, she said she talked to the president on Saturday, right before the Sunday shows. So, and she came out and did say that right now they've been too aggressive in picking up Hispanics. Yes, people here illegally. Listen to this ad. This is a Republican.
4: Mr. President, some of your immigration enforcement efforts have gone too far. The same Hispanics who helped you get to the White House in 2024 feel betrayed today.
1: So she went on.
0: So she expounded on and you can look at the numbers within her district. When people hear illegal immigrants, they think about the people that crossed the border illegally. Her district, a lot of the people were on visas. Now, they overstayed their visa, so they came here the legal way, but they end up, you know, the process was changed. You know, some of them had TPS, you know, but they came here legal way, and some of those people have been deported. That's what she's talking about in her district.
1: Now, we went to this State Department event yesterday, talking to some people involved with immigration. I said, listen, you guys done a great job, but everybody's concerned about when you leave. All this has been done with executive orders. They said, well, we have dug some things in that are going to be almost impossible to move. I said, but would you ever bring in Democrats, being that you sealed the border and took that off the table? Would you ever do anything with people that have been here and not give them citizenship but extended visas? She says, I have not heard any talk of that.
0: I don't see it happening. It's too big of a political football. I don't think there's an appetite for it.
1: What about a lame duck president?
0: Don't think it's happening. Don't think it's happening. And honestly, to be honest with you, I'm not sure he wants that to be his legacy. He wants to be his legacy that he sealed the border.
1: Right. But what if it gets open the day after?
0: Oh, it will be. It will be. It will be.
1: The wall will be finished.
0: The wall will be finished. But you got to also have the military there as well. Right now, the military is there. Border Patrol is there. That's going to be... That's under the president's control.
1: Lawrence Jones, thanks so much, Lawrence. I know you're sick, man. Of me by now.
0: Three hours and
1: 20 minutes. Back in a moment.
5: 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Brian's got a lot more to say. Stay with Brian Kilmeade.

0: radio show like no other. It's Brian Kilmeade.
1: We have a president currently that has said that's for losers. So we've got a gap at least of a couple of years where things are moving really fast and we have an administration that is not capable of or willing to, I would argue both, of putting together a serious regulatory framework.
2: Yeah, of course. Obama, who is all over AI, he says he watched as Joe Biden's administration really put the handcuffs on. And if you want to know why AI and all these executives, people like David Sachs and Joe Lonsdale and others, went over to Trump in the president of NVIDIA, they went over to Trump. They said he understood enough to let us know what we needed to, he asked us, what we need to move forward. What does he need to stay ahead of China? And he did it. So if you don't like the president's not putting the handcuffs on, Mr. Former President, then say it. But don't say he doesn't know anything. Don't say he says slowing up for losers, that's it. What he's trying to say is his policy is to take the handcuffs off but keep a close eye on. He also has a special AI force. He's going to be having experts in there. He says he's got to have a high IQ to be in. We're going to oversee, but we don't want to slow down. Do you want Germany buying the infrastructure for ChatGPT or their version of ChatGPT being China's? And they build their businesses around it. We'll never get into these countries or these companies again.

0: Perez came to the U.S. illegally and had an order for removal, but his family's lawyer says he entered the U.S. lawfully with a work permit. President Trump is going to be in New York City today to meet with Mayor Zohran Mamdani.
1: A very short statement from Mayor Mamdani's office said the two men will focus on issues affecting New York City and New Yorkers. While in New York, the president will also address the U.N. General Assembly Tuesday.
0: That is Fox's Grinnell Scott. 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
1: Fox News, I'm Gianna Gelosi. Protests in Austin, Texas after an ICE agent shot and wounded a Venezuelan immigrant Sunday.
2: Police say federal agents were pursuing the man in a car when he got out and ran, prompting agents to open fire, striking him in the torso. He was hospitalized and now in stable condition.
1: It's Fox's Griff Jenkins. Now DHS says Wilbur Rafael Garces

0: more you listen, the more you'll know. It's Brian Kilmeade.
1: Winning an AI war is like winning a nuclear war. It is catastrophic for civilization.
2: Artificial intelligence without human wisdom, discernment, and judgment is going to be catastrophic.
3: It is dangerous, but, you know, and it's dangerous on the level of nuclear weapons.
4: Yep, that is the Democrats sounding off about what the dangers of AI are. They're all on the same page. You don't have anyone outside, maybe Fetterman, who I haven't seen weigh in on this substantially, coming out and saying we got to slow down, put guardrails up, shut it down entirely. And you have other Republicans like Senator Josh Hawley and Steve Bannon saying the same thing. But for the most part, people understand the thing we have to factor in is we're in a race with China, who have made it clear they have not hit some of the things that we have hit, and those these bots acting by themselves and going beyond the scope in which we gave them, having their own innate learning, so they learn more than we actually programmed them to learn, so smarter than actual us. So having said that, there's a whole Democrats just say, let's just shut it down. If you're in power and you don't want to be the president that loses to China, and once lost, you're gone forever, you don't have that luxury. Here's Michael Krastios. He's the White House Science and Technology Policies Czar. Cut 20.
5: Separately from the AI force, I think what's critical to remember about AI is it's a technology that spans so many different industries and so many different agencies. For example, if you are a drone operator and you want to do commercial drone delivery, you're working with the FAA. If you're doing things related to self-driving cars, you're working with the Department of Transportation or NHTSA. If you're developing AI medical diagnostics, you're working with the FDA. So the way that we typically think about it is AI regulation should be use case and sector specific. And I think the challenge that we're seeing in the conversation discourse today is people aren't thinking about it practically. They're thinking about it broadly in this sort of one-size-fits-all, grand sweeping statements around AI, and that's just not the way that we can keep winning this race.
4: I 100% agree. You just have to understand what we're dealing with. You can't just pretend we're in a vacuum. You can't pretend we're just competing on our own. Jensen Huang, who's the president of NVIDIA. Now, you know where he stands.

0: but he wants to make it clear, and he's going on the record, cut 22.
1: 2030 is not going to be the end of the world. There is 0% chance that's going to be the end of the world. It is now grounded on facts. It's now grounded on science. This is no different than I just landed from a plane. I'm really glad that the entire ecosystem and industry of air travel takes safety seriously. And all the people who are working around the clock, there are more people working on airline safety and aircraft safety and air travel safety than they are working on making new types of aircrafts. And so it makes sense. And we're just going through the same thing.
0: So when it comes to China, we're going to have meetings. They had meetings on Sunday. And on Sunday, evidently, the Treasury Secretary came out with his counterpart, his trade representative, Jamieson Greer, came out and said they had a meeting on both sides with the Chinese. Both sides were extremely upbeat. The atmosphere was good. The China going ahead and said, we'll talk about AI. And it looks like the network executives, these AI executives, at least Elon Musk and Altman, will have a chance to sit down with President Xi. So that'll be good. What could be bad about that? Also, China is doing what they're supposed to be doing, and that is phase one of the trade deal. And that is China is buying soybeans at a big rate, picking up the pace substantially to possibly be able to hit their goals of 25 million tons of purchases before the end of the year. They have to buy something like 17 billion of other farming goods. They have not done that. It would certainly help the president if they in fact did, but it shows that they want to get something done. They also made it clear that they will not stop when it comes to AI. Huawei says we have an enormous incentive to continue to move forward. And governments and companies around the world, Huawei says we want to be the company that these governments buy from. Therefore, we'll continue to service and maintain and have influence in that country. China wants to build an alternative to us. It wants the world in which Huawei and other Chinese companies provide a technology.

0: the people who are working around the clock, there are more people working on airline safety and aircraft safety and air travel safety than they are working on making new types of aircrafts. And so it makes sense. And we're just going through the same thing.
1: So when it comes to China, we're going to have meetings. They had meetings on Sunday. And on Sunday, evidently, the Treasury Secretary came out with his counterpart, his trade representative, Jamieson Greer, came out and said they had a meeting on both sides with the Chinese. Both sides were extremely upbeat. The atmosphere was good. The China going ahead and said, we'll talk about AI. And it looks like the network executives, these AI executives, at least Elon Musk and Altman, will have a chance to sit down with President Xi. So that'll be good. What could be bad about that? Also, China is doing what they're supposed to be doing, and that is phase one of the trade deal. And that is China is buying soybeans at a big rate, picking up the pace substantially to possibly be able to hit their goals of 25 million tons of purchases before the end of the year. They have to buy something like 17 billion of other farming goods. They have not done that. It would certainly help the president if they in fact did, but it shows that they want to get something done. They also made it clear that they will not stop when it comes to AI. Huawei says we have an enormous incentive to continue to move forward, and governments and companies around the world, we want that. Huawei says we want to be the company that these governments buy from. Therefore, we'll continue to service and maintain and have influence in that country. China wants to build an alternative to us. It wants the world in which Huawei and other Chinese companies provide a technology stack, and Beijing controls, and America cannot easily influence. So that's big. And one of the other big thing with the Taiwan meeting, when meeting is Taiwan, Taiwan is monitoring this. We know we gave them a huge aid package. China asked us not to deliver on the second, and President Trump, I think, not smartly, didn't do it. Now, I don't want it to seem like China has a say over what we do with Taiwan. We got to make like a porcupine. They have to be able to analyze this and say, we haven't fought a war since 1979. And in 1979, that war didn't go well. We've modernized substantially. We do good in war games against models. But what do we do in real life? If we go to take Taiwan, you see what happens a lot of times. Iran has not been easy. And for Russia, Ukraine has been flat out impossible. Flat out impossible. So they probably will hesitate. But these are the things I'm looking for with the China meeting. So Mike Waltz is the ambassador to the United Nations, and he says AI will be front and center. Cut 16.
2: It's resonating with every power. And, you know, my message as we deal with all the folks involved in Washington is, yes, we have to figure out how we want to put guardrails here as a country in Washington, D.C., and what those look like. But the entire rest of the world is having this conversation as well. And I want it to reflect our values and let in a way that lets our entrepreneurs and our great businesses and innovators continue to innovate. The president is 200% right. Correct on this. We have to stay ahead of our adversaries. But the rest of the world is trying to figure this out as well. And I don't want to see global governance step in a way that's not good for us.
1: Right. I mean, you want to be oversight. You want to be responsible, but you don't want to slow things up. You don't want to have some guy that can't keep up. For example, you're going to look over Elon Musk's shoulder and you're going to question him about AI and its safety. You better know what you're talking about. If you're just doing a generic, explain this to me. You're not going to get, they're just going to get over you on you. Like Bernie Madoff got over on the finance oversight. Here's Scott Bessent yesterday. He was encouraged from what he encountered with China. Cut 19.
3: What we discussed was setting up a mechanism, so it's going to be called the U.S.-China AI Dialogue. We've agreed to meet again. We have the U.S. has proposed that we have a notification mechanism between the two countries, and we want a shared vision of common goals and common threats.
1: Yeah, we'll see. Common threats. One could be AI. All right. When we come back, Senator Rick Scott's going to be with us. Armed Services Committee, Foreign Relations. Is it time for us to attack the Houthis too? Why haven't we done that yet? Don't move.
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0: you're interested in it, Brian's talking about it. You're with Brian Kilmeade.
1: All right, we are back. Senator Rick Scott is with us right now from Florida. Senator, welcome.
2: Nice seeing you, Brian.
1: Hey, Senator, first off, when you talk about what you can get done this week, what else are you guys looking to tackle? Is the Sports Act on the deck?
2: Yeah, right now we're in the middle of the sports bill. I mean, I'm not supporting it because it spends money we don't have. We have $40 trillion worth of debt. It also forces people to stay in conferences. And if they want to change, which I can't imagine teams aren't going to want to change in the future, they have to sit out and be independent for 5 years. So it hurts them.

0: Florida team. So I'm hopeful that this will get fixed and then I can support it. But there's a lot of good things in the bill, but I'm not going to keep wasting money.
1: You're in the $40 trillion debt, and we're not even touching that. We're only growing that, right?
0: Well, I've been put up some stuff on, it's called Rescue in America. I mean, this is, if you look at my lifetime, Brian, look at what's happened to people. I mean, poor people like me, I grew up in public housing. I could afford to go to school. You look at the college, you look at insurance, you look at health insurance, car insurance, all this stuff, housing, cars, everything is just skyrocketing in price. These poor kids can't get started. They can't afford to get married. They can't afford to have kids. And most of it's caused by government, some federal, some state, some local, but taxes, size of government, regulatory environment, get the hell out of our life and reduce our taxes.
1: Well, you just did, didn't you?
0: I'll say it again, Brian.
1: Didn't you just reduce taxes?
0: Yeah, I've reduced taxes. I reduced it 100 times as governor. I mean, our government is too big. We need to reduce taxes. Taxes shouldn't be this high. We should be able to keep more of our money. Everybody should be able to keep more of their money. You're the ones going making the money. You ought to be able to keep more of it. So, but the, you know, we look at Brian. Look at all the fraud. We're running $2 trillion federal deficits right now, year in year out. I balance a budget in Florida. Florida had not balanced its budget for 1 year in the last 40 years before I became governor. You know, we can do it. You do it. Every business, successful business, has to do it. Every family has to do it. We got to do it at the federal level. Get rid of the fraud and abuse. Mm-hmm. Pick the programs that are most important.
1: So how do you feel about the $5,000 the president promised to everybody?
0: Sure. I like tax cuts. I mean, if the way to reduce the taxes. But in the meantime, what I want to do is balance a budget and pay for it. I mean, I cut taxes 100 times as governor, but they were paid for. Actually, they were paid for so well that I ran surpluses and paid off a third of the state debt. So, sure, I think we ought to do everything we can to reduce more taxes and get people back more of their money. People are hurting. Everything is way too expensive right now.
1: So I want you to hear what Bill Cassidy said about that. Cut 27.
2: It's absolutely inflationary. If Joe Biden had proposed that, conservatives would have been all against it. And I say that because if the government borrows money, it's going to drive up how much somebody pays for their mortgage, for their car note, perhaps for their credit card. And so for that family struggling to buy their first home or to refinance a home or to buy a car, it becomes that much more out of reach to you. We need to actually pay attention to our national debt. And I can tell you that if we can control our debt, that will be a stimulus to somebody. That will help them be able to afford life better.
1: Yeah, I hear you. And that's what he's trying to say. But also you have Cassidy, who's really against Trump right now because he's pretty upset he was primaried.
0: Well, I mean, Bill's frustrated. I know Bill's frustrated. He lost his election. But we should reduce taxes. We should reduce the size of government. We should balance the budget. We ought to pay down our debt. If we do all those things, basically, you know, the poor families like mine growing up, I mean, you're going to have unbelievable opportunities. But when everything, Brian, has gotten so expensive, and then we have all this state, federal, local regulation that wants to tell us how to lead our lives. Why is housing prices too much? Because local governments have said, oh, you can't do it here, you can't do it there. Oh, you know, so it causes things to go up in price. That's what governments do. Yeah. Government is the problem.
1: So that's what you say on taxes. We just don't know what you're going to cut because Social Security needs to be fixed. The social programs, evidently, healthcare, nobody wants to touch it. Democrats want to spend more money on it. The other thing when it comes to immigration used to be a big win for the Republicans, and they are when it comes to the border, but not when it comes to picking up illegals for some reason. And Congresswoman Salazar of Florida had this ad.
3: Mr. President, some of your immigration enforcement efforts have gone too far. In July, 50% of the 50,000 people that were detained had no criminal record. Be careful what your advisors are telling you about immigration policies. The same Hispanics who helped you get to the White House in 2024 feel betrayed today. You can be for immigration what Lincoln was for slavery and Reagan was for communism. I'm not talking about giving them amnesty. I'm talking about giving them a dignified life in this promised land. And only you can do that.
1: So she believes ICE has gone too far. Do you?
0: Well, first off, let's put things in perspective. Donald Trump secured the border immediately. All right. He has worked his butt off to get criminals and terrorists out of this country.
1: Yeah.
0: Right. I think all of us, all right, want legal immigration and no illegal immigration.

0: operation, right? And so what we need to do is say, how do we fix, you know, this broken system? And so what I think we ought to be doing is focused on the criminals and the terrorists, but, you know, but people have legitimate asylum claims, right? Let's give them a hearing. And if they get approved, they stay. If they don't get approved, they go. But here's what's happening. You've got to let this work the system. You've got to, you know, get these, you know, let these people get through and get their hearings done. And then let's fix it. Because of Biden, basically a lot of people are anti-immigration. We are a pro-immigration country, but pro-legal immigration with a system that actually works. We don't have a system that works right now.
1: Yeah. So do you think she's wrong? Do you think that we're picking up people that just overstayed their visas and it's hurting in the Hispanic community?
0: Well, what I know is when I talk to Hispanics, they want a border that's secure. They want, you know, they want legal immigration. They don't want illegal immigration. So, you know, I'm not up this cycle, so I couldn't tell you if I was doing a poll or something on this. But I know that everybody in my state, we want legal and not illegal immigration, and we want people to have legitimate asylum claims, have the opportunity to go through and get their hearing done, and if they fail, they go home. And we want the criminals and terrorists out. So that's what I can tell you that the people I talk to at least believe.
1: So I want you to hear what President Obama said about AI and where this president is. Cut 18.
2: We have a president currently that has said that's for losers. So we've got a gap at least of a couple of years where things are moving really fast and we have an administration that is not capable of, or willing to, I would argue both, of putting together a serious regulatory framework.
1: Really? Not capable? Your thoughts?
0: Well, first off, let's remember, Congress can't pass election security. We can't pass a budget. So I wouldn't think that right now Congress is going to be doing the best job of trying to fix AI. We cannot get behind China on AI, right? So at the same time, these companies that say they're building something that could hurt mankind, they've got to stop that. They're responsible for that. If they're responsible, if they're hurting our kids, if they're causing our kids to commit suicide, they are responsible. They're not going to come to Congress and say, oh, regulate us so one, no one else can compete with us, and we won't be responsible for our bad acts. No, you're responsible for your bad acts. You need to have the safeguards in place to make sure you don't hurt mankind and you don't hurt my kids and my grandkids.
1: So let's talk about socialism. What you wrote a column about your concern about the rise of it. Now all of a sudden these Democratic candidates are running from it, like the one in Maine, now the one in Michigan. But they appear at DSA. They're endorsed by DSA. They're socialists.
0: Well, they're socialists. But here's the deal. They're talking about the issues that we ought to be talking about. They're talking about the cost of living. They're talking about housing prices too high. They're talking about grocery prices too high. They are. Let's acknowledge the problem and then say the best solution is not socialism. Otherwise, then Havana would be the best city in the world to live in. What we've got to say is, no, our message is better. And then we have to do it. Balance the budget. Get government out of your life. You know, drive down the price by allowing competition. That's what works. Get people back their money. But that's what we ought to be talking about. And we ought to be talking about the cost of living every day because it's a problem in this country.
1: Right. But they blame you guys because you're in power.
0: Well, we got to explain. You want to go back to the Biden years where he's trying to put the oil and gas industries out of business. He shut down the Keystone Pipeline. He opened the border, allowed criminals and terrorists in, massive spending. No. But we got to tell our story, what we're doing, and then we've got to go do it. We've got to show people, as hard as it is, like in the Senate, it's hard. It's hard. You got to get 60 votes to get things done. Well, let's vote every day and show them the Democrats want big government, higher taxes, you know, open borders, illegal immigration, all these things, because that's how they vote. They don't want election security. But we've got to vote and show them what we care about.
1: Senator Rick Scott, thanks so much. I know you got it together. Hey, hopefully people listen to your messaging. Senator Rick Scott from Florida. You're listening to the Brian Kilmeade Show. Don't move.

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2: The whole world is suffering from a ridiculous, never-ending war. I'm Dave Anthony, Fox News President. Trump posted that on Truth Social about the Ukraine conflict, saying it must be ended, that Russia's lost control of its diesel industry with a lot of refineries blown up and out of commission. And this morning, as diesel hit a new record high of $6.51 a gallon, according to AAA.
3: Ukrainian President Volodymyr Zelensky posting online that he spoke with the president yesterday, writing, "We agreed to meet in New York, and this meeting could change a lot. There is diplomatic momentum. We are working together with the American team and are ready to take really serious steps."
2: That's Fox's Alex Hogan at the White House. The Trump-Zelensky meeting will be at the United Nations, where the president will speak tomorrow. He'll also meet with leaders of Gulf countries discussing the Iran conflict and stalled nuclear talks. U.S. Ambassador to the U.N. Mike Waltz tells Fox,
4: "The Iranians have to come to the table with good faith, and we have to know that they're actually speaking for the Ayatollah. We've seen now time after time we come to an agreement and then they go back to Tehran, and between the IRGC and the civilians right. and others and the religious clerics, they end up backing away or pulling the rugs out from under us."
2: And ahead of the opening of the UN General Assembly, Secretary of State Marco Rubio rang the opening bell on Wall Street. And stocks are rising in trading so far. The Dow up 110 points, the NASDAQ rising more than 300. Also before the UN gathering, the Republican president will today meet with New York City Mayor Zoran Mamdani, a Democratic socialist. There's more anti-ICE anger, this time in Austin, Texas.
5: "We cannot just go home and wait until the next week to another headline."
2: That protest follows a shooting yesterday when an ICE agent shot and wounded an immigrant who was making a DoorDash delivery.
6: DHS says that man who was shot by ICE is an illegal migrant from Venezuela who came into the country under the Biden administration and had a final order of removal. Now, we still don't know what led up to the shooting.
2: That's Fox's Brooke Taylor. A lawyer for the man's family says he did have a work permit.

0: The Iranians have to come to the table with good faith, and we have to know that they're actually speaking for the Ayatollah. We've seen now time after time we come to an agreement, and then they go back to Tehran, and between the IRGC and the civilians right. and others and the religious clerics, they end up backing away or pulling the rugs out from under us.
1: And ahead of the opening of the UN General Assembly, Secretary of State Marco Rubio rang the opening bell on Wall Street. And stocks are rising in trading so far. The Dow up 110 points, the NASDAQ rising more than 300. Also before the UN gathering, the Republican president will today meet with New York City Mayor Zoran Mamdani, a Democratic socialist. There's more anti-ICE anger, this time in Austin, Texas.
2: We cannot just go home and wait until the next week to another headline.
1: That protest follows a shooting yesterday when an ICE agent shot and wounded an immigrant who was making a DoorDash delivery.
3: DHS says that man who was shot by ICE is an illegal migrant from Venezuela who came into the country under the Biden administration and had a final order of removal. Now, we still don't know what led up to the shooting.
1: That's Fox's Brooke Taylor. A lawyer for the man's family says he did have a work permit.

0: Download it now.
1: Again, there are gains on Wall Street. The Dow up 132 points now. The NASDAQ gaining 325. It's a 55-point increase for the S&P 500 as oil prices drop almost 4%. WTI back to about 96 bucks a barrel. At the gas pump, regular's up just a fraction. AAA's national average remains 447 per gallon. Diesel up a penny to a new all-time high of 651. And those prices are a big campaign issue 43 days before the November elections.
2: Iowa GOP Senator Chuck Grassley proposed a ban on diesel fuel exports to get prices down. Wyoming Republican Senator John Barrasso said he feels a post-election leadership change will make things worse.
3: Right now, we know that regulations are adding to the price, and it would get worse if the Democrats were in charge.
2: New Jersey Democratic Senator Cory Booker blames policies of this administration.
4: What we want right now is to end these reckless tariffs and drive down prices, to end this war to drive down prices.
2: Both men on NBC's Meet the Press, a Fox News poll last week listed inflation and the economy as the most important issues facing the country. Grinnell Scott, Fox News.
1: There's a new king of the movie box office.
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6: 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Anybody? It seems like it's kind of important.
7: Hey, you got time for another run?
8: No, I'm wrapped up for the...
9: It's outside the zone, so it pays double.
8: I could do that.
5: The audience for Zach Cregger's reboot of the 90s zombie video game was overwhelmingly male and under 35. Practical Magic 2 landed in second place, taking in $12.2 million in its second weekend. Spider-Man Brand New Day was third with $6.5 million in ticket sales in its eighth weekend. Kathleen Maloney, Fox News.
1: Yeah, that Spider-Man movie set a domestic box office record, passing Star Wars The Force Awakens in all-time earnings.

0: change will make things worse.
1: Right now, we know that regulations are adding to the price, and it would get worse if the Democrats were in charge.
0: New Jersey Democratic Senator Cory Booker blames policies of this administration.
2: What we want right now is to end these reckless tariffs and drive down prices, to end this war to drive down prices.
0: Both men on NBC's Meet the Press, a Fox News poll last week, listed inflation and the economy as the most important issues facing the country. Grinnell Scott, Fox News.
3: There's a new king of the movie box office.
4: Resident Evil debuts with a franchise best of $60 million.
5: 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Anybody? It seems like it's kind of important.
6: Hey, you got time for another run?
7: No, I'm wrapped up for the...
8: It's outside the zone, so it pays double.
7: I could do that.
4: The audience for Zach Cregger's reboot of the 90s zombie video game was overwhelmingly male and under 35. Practical Magic 2 landed in second place, taking in $12.2 million in its second weekend. Spider-Man Brand New Day was third with $6.5 million in ticket sales in its eighth weekend. Kathleen Maloney, Fox News.
3: Yeah, that Spider-Man movie set a domestic box office record, passing Star Wars The Force Awakens in all-time earnings.

0: million in its second weekend. Spider-Man Brand New Day was third with 6.5 million in ticket sales in its eighth weekend. Kathleen Maloney, Fox News.
1: Yeah, that Spider-Man movie set a domestic box office record, passing Star Wars The Force Awakens in all-time earnings.

0: from the Fox News Radio studios in Midtown Manhattan, giving you opinions and facts with a positive outlook. It's Brian Kilmeade.
1: All right, from 48th and 6th in Midtown Manhattan, where the stock market is up pretty significantly, this is the Brian Kilmeade Show. Thanks so much. Hope you had a fantastic weekend. We're back in action today. In this hour, I'm going to be joined by Jameson Greer, trade representative, impact player with Trump. He's going to be the people you'll be talking about and reading about for years to come when they talk about the success of this administration. There are 20 trade deals done. 20. Now, that has a lot to do with the tariffs. Now, the tariffs are controversial, no doubt about it. I'll let the economic experts and, you know, going for their PhDs go ahead and debate it. But one thing it does do, it gets the attention of other countries. And they say, we don't want these tariffs. Let's work out a trade deal that we can both live with. Some countries, like all countries, like, let's play ball, except for Canada and China. Now, China did have a ceasefire, essentially, by saying, hey, you know what? We're going to cut off rare earth. You need it. And you're going to cut off farm goods and manufacturing, and we're going to stop buying your, consuming your products. And all of a sudden we say, you know what? The world markets aren't responding well. Bond markets aren't responding well. Let's get back on course and let's, for a year, negotiate. And we did. And I think we'll have a next phase today. So before we get to Michael Goodwin, Jameson Greer, let's get to the big three.
2: Number three.
3: This would not be a good day for the Republicans to have the midterms. I think they have 44 days left to generate some momentum, to get their message out. I think they've got some good, powerful messages they could get out there, but I wouldn't want to hold that election today.
1: All right, that is Mark Penn. Midterms are here. Polls favor the Dems, but the gap is closing. I'll explain why I don't think the House or the Senate is gone to either party.
2: Number two.
4: Winning an AI war is like winning a nuclear war. It is catastrophic for civilization.
5: It is dangerous, but, you know, and it's dangerous on the level of nuclear weapons.
1: AI debate has moved front and center, and the only thing I will conclude is that we cannot slow down. China is not slowing down. We've decided to do a few things together, and we've also talked about an AI force, at least Donald Trump has. Let's talk about it with us.
2: Number one.
6: In all these ways, the UN is meeting in New York this week for its annual gathering with a world that's really closer to a kind of breakdown of the international order than I can remember in a long time.
1: Anything but united. World is coming to the New York City, and there's the United Nations, of course, hosting. The president's got dozens of meetings, but two stand out. I'll explain. The two that I can't wait is with the Gulf states. Love to be invited. Maybe I'll get myself invited. And he's going to have the meetings with China, and he's going to have with AI companies, and then he's going to bring the whole thing back to Washington. I know President Zelensky says we've made some promising inroads when it comes to Ukraine and Russia. Okay, let's see. But one thing, Ukraine has ignored us, and I don't mind that they're ignoring us. They are continuing to blow up refineries and oil depots. I'm looking at what happened over the weekend. It is horrific what happened in Moscow, but they have it coming to them. People aren't dying, but their war machine's not getting fueled. Let's bring in Michael Goodwin. Michael Goodwin writes for the New York Post. Michael, welcome back.
7: Thank you, Brian.

0: Michael, first off, do you expect the for me, I cannot wait for the president to meet with Gulf states. I would not be surprised. He's open to meeting with President Preskian of Iran. If you're the president of the United States, would you?
1: Oh, absolutely. I think a meeting costs you nothing. It's not a commitment to any kind of deal. But I do think with both men in New York this week at the UN, as you said, the president speaks Tuesday. I would be shocked if they don't meet. It may not be a substantive meeting, but on the other hand, anything that could jumpstart serious negotiations toward a resolution, I think would be great for President Trump and the Republicans in the midterm, because, as you mentioned, the Iran war has driven up prices. And that's right now a major negative for the Republican candidates.
0: No question. And the number one issue right now is grocery prices. Second is gas. Michael, you also know that the President of the United States has accepted the invitation of the mayor of New York and will go to Gracie Mansion and meet with him. Do you think that's a good move?
1: Look, I think meetings can never hurt. This one, I must admit, caught me by surprise. I thought it was more likely he would meet the Iranians than the mayor of New York.
0: He seemed to get along. The president said, you know what? I appreciate that he came out of nowhere and won an election, but almost everything he's done has blown up in his face. From, remember the free 2K or whatever it's supposed to be?
1: Right.
0: Free, that's not really worked out. The freezing rents has done nothing. In terms of, I guess he says he's filled a lot of potholes. That's great. He's going to add some. He's going to add some laboratories to the city, which open up after doors open up after 10 minutes, whether you need it to or not. So, I mean, we're seeing socialism in action here in New York City. And do you think the president's hurting guy like Bruce Blakeman when he meets with Mamdani?
1: It's a good question, Brian, because Mamdani is really kind of the glue that's holding Kathy Hochul's coalition together. So, yes, it could be hurtful to Blakeman, the Republican gubernatorial candidate. But look, it's the president of the United States, and I think he has to meet with everybody. He can't play politics with every meeting. He's got to do what's right, in this case, for the city and also for America.
0: So I want you to hear, so the big meeting's going to be with China on Thursday. They're going to have their state dinner. They're supposed to get some substantive things done. They've already picked up the pace in buying the farm goods, so they might have a shot of hitting all the thresholds they agreed to last year. Steve Mosher was on with me. He's a China expert. He's been there dozens of times, written about 25 books on China. And he talked about what to expect this week. Cut 12.
2: I think we'll see a lot of pomp and ceremony as Trump flatters Xi's ego by treating him as the most important visiting dignitary in the world. This will be effective because last week Xi was basically sidelined at the BRICS summit in India. He skipped the banquet, went home a day early. He was said to be tired. I think he was tired of being ignored. So giving him this kind of face, I think, counts a lot for him, and it counts a lot for his captive audience back in China. Now, I don't think that a grand deal on trade is forthcoming. I hope it's not, actually.
0: What are your thoughts?
1: Well, look, I am standing in amazement of the president's schedule this week.
0: That's amazing.
1: He's in New York with the UN. He's going to be meeting with Arab Gulf leaders in the region to talk about the war. We discussed he may meet with the president and foreign minister of Iran, and then he's got to fly back and have a state dinner and 2 days of negotiations with Xi Jinping. So it's not a job for the faint of heart. President Trump is famous for his energy levels. They're going to be tested this week.
0: Yeah, there's no doubt about it. Here's more from Steve Mosher on what's really going on, because they do have economic problems. They do have a youth unemployment issue. They do have a population issue. They went from an exploding population to a diminishing one. Cut 13.
2: China, look, wants us to stop deploying weapons in space, wants us to stop developing AI, stop building data centers, stop the tariffs, stop drilling for oil, stop selling defensive weapons to Taiwan, and ultimately stop America's reindustrialization. Let me summarize that for our viewers. China wants to dominate the future. and they will handicap us, cripple us in any way they can in order to achieve that dominance. They'd like to go back to the good old days when they were able to freely trade on, cheat on trade and devalue their currency and flood our markets with cheap goods and steal our intellectual property without anybody noticing. You know, we can't forget how they carpet bombed the American industrial heartland, right? Lost thousands, tens of thousands of factories, 3 million American jobs. They're now, these jobs are now coming back because of the tariffs. And I know that Trump will keep the tariffs in place.
0: So the Soviets felt the same way, though. But there were different things that we worked on. We did ship them grain because they didn't know how to grow food. You know, and we did agree on a series of, you know, when the weapons were simpler, you know, we didn't, they weren't as diverse. But there were things we did with them at the time. Do you don't think there was anything we could do with the Chinese?
1: Of course. Look, I mean, Moser's point about carpet bombing our industrial base, that's true, but it was only possible because of bad agreements negotiated by American presidents in Congress. And so the trick here is to have a good agreement that allows both countries to gain from it, not one-sided deals of the sort in the past. And look, the tariff issue, of course, is important, but the Chinese are ready to pay a certain level of tariffs to reach the American market. There's no market in the world for their goods like the American market. So they will pay tariffs at a certain level to meet that. And of course, President Trump will have to find that level if he wants to make a big deal.
0: Michael Goodwin, have a great day. Thanks so much. It's an exciting week. Back in a moment. When we come back, Jameson Greer joins us, trade rep, one of the most important people in the Trump administration. You're listening to The Brian Kilmeade Show.
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0: on the soybeans. They're past the halfway mark, and that's right. This is buying time. This is harvest time.
1: And that's what you guys want.
0: Exactly. That's what we want. And similarly, with the $17 billion per year, keep in mind, it's prorated for this year, right? That agreement came about halfway through the year. True. They're about $4 billion into that. And again, this is buying time. This is harvest time. So there is an opportunity for them to accelerate. And yes, we did tell them that. That's part of the talk.
1: So you had a deadline of November. Hey, let's put everything on hold. You put the tariffs up. There's only two countries that challenged them, Canada and China. So with China, you guys met pretty quickly, and they decide, hey, we'll hold back rare earth. You hold back certain items. Then you decide, let's just land this plane. What is your goal this time? Like, what have you done already that you hope that the leaders can finish off?
0: Well, first of all, stability and a good relationship between the leaders is number one, because that gives strength to everything. Second, we've agreed to start the AI dialogue, and we had the first meetings with that yesterday. And then the last one is the Board of Trade, which you've heard me talk about before. And this is, as you mentioned, we have vast tariffs on China. We have for 10 years. We always will. But going forward, we wanted to find a handful of items, a small subset of goods on the Chinese and U.S. sides where we think we can actually trade in these goods, whether it's ag or consumer items or low-tech stuff that's not sensitive. And we've made a lot of progress in identifying those areas, and we hope to be able to release that later this week.
1: You know what it's like to go into a negotiation, and you've done 20 trade deals. Nobody talks about that. And a lot of times those tariffs were put there to get people's attention. You got to make a deal because the current situation is no longer okay. You get their attention and you work it out, and there's ups and downs. Sometimes you look across the table and you go, this group does not want to make a deal. When you look across the table at the Chinese now in 2026 in the fall, what do you see?
0: Well, the Chinese, they want to have stability with us, right? The word deal, that contains multitudes, right? With some countries, we have real...
1: They want stability. That's their word.
0: Yeah. I mean, for us, you know, we have a deal with Indonesia, for example. It's quite comprehensive. It covers all kinds of tariffs and different sectors. With China, it's not going to be some giant comprehensive deal. It's going to say, how do we get to stability? How can we maintain our tariffs we need on China while making sure we get the rare earths we need? And if there's an area where we can have common agreement where we won't have tariffs, it's a small area. I'll be honest. It's a small area because of our economic competition. Then we'll do that. We just want to have this stability so we can protect our economy and our workers.
1: I heard that, you tell me if it's correct, I would never know except for reports, that they have slowed down on their rare earth exports to us of late.
0: Yeah, our view is we're not getting enough rare earths and we're not getting it in the smooth kind of way we would expect with normal trade.
1: So in other words, you cut a deal and they're just not delivering?
0: Yes. I mean, what they've done is they have put an export control program into place, and it's an automatic chokehold on it. And so while we get rare earths and we don't have factories closing because of it or anything, we're getting what we need. We're not getting it in enough volumes or on the right timing or with enough smoothness that you would expect from a functioning market. But this is China. They're not a market economy. They don't operate that way.
1: But I understood after talking to Doug Burgum, I think one of his main missions, especially after last year, he says, we got to find other rare earth here in America, like places like Minnesota, and we got to mine again. And around the world. And I said to the secretary, how soon? 2 years. In 2 years, he feels as though we'll have enough deals to work around. So if they decide to hold back, we're not going to feel it. What kind of progress are we making?
0: We've made great progress. So on the mines, I was visiting just a couple of months ago a facility in Utah where they have found some of the heavy rare earths like they have in China, and they have a refining facility. In South Carolina, they're making permanent magnets out of rare earths. They're making prototypes. So we're already making a ton of progress. Every agency in the U.S. government who touches on rare earths or critical minerals is doing something really interesting.
1: Does it astound you that we let it get to this point? Where our number one competitor would have this much leverage over us?
0: Yes, and this is why we had to have a change in our economic policy, because Americans let this happen, right? The Chinese had a plan. We used to make the rare earths. We pioneered their creation and their development. We used to make them, and in the late 90s, the business was sold to the Chinese. It was a spinoff from GM. It was sold to the Chinese, and the American government let it happen.
1: That was Bill Clinton.
0: Yes, that's right.
1: And that was California.
0: Correct.
1: And those mines have been shut down because environmentally it was challenging.
0: Yeah, we essentially, it's like we looked at a list of policies and we said, what would be the stupidest policy to take with respect to critical minerals? And we followed it. We reversed the script now.
1: So when I was in high school and college, they were saying that America has moved past where we are doing a lot of the manufacturing from the 20s and 30s. We're going to leave that to the developing countries and we're going to reap that. In retrospect, that's what Donald Trump has really reversed, hasn't it?
0: That's exactly right. I mean, if you look across the OECD countries, these are the most developed countries, they, on average, about 15% of their economy is made up of manufacturing. For us, it's only 9.5%. That is crazy. For a country that's supposed to be the arsenal of democracy, well, that is the arsenal of democracy, we have to have the hard power. You don't get soft power unless you have hard power, and hard power is manufacturing.
1: So when we come back, I want to talk about Canada. They're trying to get the middle powers together, and their latest recruit is Brazil, leading up to an election. I want to find out where we're at with that. Jameson Greer is here, one of the MVPs of the Trump administration, on a very impactful week. It's UNGA week here in New York City. Don't move.
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3: Fox News. I'm CJ Papa. President Trump sitting down later today with Mayor Zohra Mamdani.
4: He will head to New York, where he will meet with New York City mayor, and the two are expected to discuss issues affecting New Yorkers and New York City.
3: Fox's Alex Hogan at the White House. So President Trump speaks to Yemen's president, who asks for U.S. support against Houthi rebels. The president did not promise military help, sources telling Reuters. ICE involved shooting in Austin, Texas. Fox's Brooke Taylor.
5: The man's attorney identifies him as 28-year-old Wilbur Garces Perez and says he was making a DoorDash delivery when he was shot in the torso. She says he's since been released from the hospital but doesn't know where he's being held and has not been able to speak with him.
3: I says a Venezuelan man was in the country illegally. A lawyer for the man's family disputes that. 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
1: You know, there's a high-profile meetings, and I understand that. Marco Rubio's got some big ones. The president's got every single one of them is huge. And then you got President Xi and President Trump will be meeting in a high-stakes meeting. And then you got the AI executives. But a guy that's every meeting goes into really affects your life because it is trade rep. He's trade rep Jamison Greer. And most of the things, the deals that he cuts really are that's the price of things you're going to buy. How much your food's going to be, how much that car is going to be, and where you might be working. Jamison Greer, welcome back.
2: Great to be here. Thanks for having
1: me. Yeah, and thanks for squeezing us in. We appreciate it. So I understand Scott Bessent and you and yourself had a meeting with your counterpart with China last night, and I'm looking at the People's Daily, which is the China's English-speaking, which they try to send messages to us. And they said it was positive and professional. You feel the same way?
2: Yeah, that's exactly right. Those are words I could have written myself. We obviously have a lot of challenges with China. We're not naive about it, but we do want to have a constructive relationship, and these meetings contribute to that.
1: The other thing, what I heard is they had a goal of 25 million tons of soybeans, and they started picking up the pace over the last month to try to get to that by the end of the year. The 17 million of other farm products they are far off from. Did you let them know that?
2: Sure. So first of all,

0: sitting down later today with Mayor Zohran Mamdani.
1: He will head to New York, where he will meet with New York City Mayor, and the two are expected to discuss issues affecting New Yorkers and New York City.
0: Fox's Alex Hogan at the White House. So President Trump speaks to Yemen's president, who asks for U.S. support against Houthi rebels. The president did not promise military help, sources telling Reuters. ICE involved shooting in Austin, Texas. Fox's Brooke Taylor.
2: The man's attorney identifies him as 28-year-old Wilbur Garces Perez and says he was making a DoorDash delivery when he was shot in the torso. She says he's since been released from the hospital but doesn't know where he's being held and has not been able to speak with him.
0: ICE says a Venezuelan man was in the country illegally. A lawyer for the man's family disputes that. 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
1: Canada and Europe are each strong. Europe and Canada are stronger together. We do not seek power to dominate others. On the contrary, we are pursuing resilience so no one can control our open markets, impair our sovereignty, threaten our territorial integrity, or undermine our freedoms, our democracies, our rule of law.
2: So Prime Minister Mark Carney of Canada going to visit the EU and try and become a member, an associate member, maybe a full-fledged member, and kind of in response to the fracture between the U.S. and Canada as we try to update the USMCA, as well as work out a bilateral trade agreement. The guy in the middle of all this is with me still, Jameson Greer, our trade representative here with the Trump administration. What was your thoughts as the trade talks fell apart a couple of weeks ago and Carney finds himself in Europe trying to work around America, Jameson?
3: Well, it's clear that this effort by Canada, it's really a political effort and it's a PR effort because it doesn't make economic sense. 70% of their exports go to the United States, and all the growth and demand in the world right now really is in America. I mean, when you look at Canada, they were in a technical recession until recently with all their degrowth. Europe, not much better. They're floating about 1% growth. So, I mean, if you put zero plus zero together, it still equals zero.
2: So did it bother you over there? Was that provocative? I mean, for them to increase their relationship with there, and they were also looking to increase their relationship with China.
3: Well, listen.
2: Trade relations.
3: With Europe, I don't think it's provocative. I think it's, for someone like me who knows the details of this, Canada and the EU have had a comprehensive trade agreement for 10 years already. So it's like, how much juice is left to squeeze in this relationship? Again, both have very low growth. You put them together, they still have low growth. They each have a giant trade surplus with us. If they didn't have their giant trade surpluses with us, they'd both be in trade deficit. So what are they going to do? Buy from each other? Replace the U.S. with each other? There's no domestic demand. There's no growth. So again, zero plus zero still equals zero.
2: So I read they want to build up the so-called mid-level countries. And his latest outreach was to Brazil, Lula, who's a corrupt guy, belongs in prison, but I don't want to divert too much. He's up for election. And Brazil is open to that. We still don't have a deal with Brazil right now, right? We're waiting for that election to play out. So what is your thought about this mid-level group of countries that wants to unify against the superpowers?
3: Well, again, I think that they're, frankly, I think they're misinterpreting U.S. policy. When we talk about America First policy, it's a real policy. It's not a slogan. I think that some of these so-called middle powers, they're doing sloganeering right now, which is fine for their politics. They have to do what they're going to do. But for us, it's just about economics. We've lost 5 million manufacturing jobs. We've left 70,000 factories, and we've lost it because of globalization. And so we're fixing that. We're putting our barriers back up, whether it's tariffs or otherwise. We'll trade with others freely where it makes sense. We'll have a tariff where it makes sense. We're trying to fix the problems of globalization while these so-called middle powers are trying to double down on it.
2: So what do you hope to get from this restructured Canadian relationship?

0: I've always heard about the imbalance when it comes to dairy farming. What else?
1: Sure. Well, again, I think the thing to keep in mind is that we're trying to protect our economy. We're trying to protect our supply chains. And so with respect to Canada, you know, we lump them in with the rest of our global trade policy. That's what we do. We're protecting these supply chains. We want auto supply chains back. We had some Jeep production lines leave Canada and come back to the United States. We like that. Obviously, Canada doesn't like that. I understand why they don't like that, but we do. We want the jobs here. You know, we do want to make sure that this dairy situation is rectified so that American dairy farmers have a fair shot in Canada. We have a variety of digital trade issues going into Canada where, you know, they have flirted with doing the types of things that the EU and others do as digital services taxes or shakedowns of U.S. tech companies. And Canada has refrained from that from the time being, which is good. But we want to make sure that if we're protecting the American market, if we're going to have a close relationship with Mexico and Canada, that they should be protecting the market too. We shouldn't have a situation where China or Vietnam can send in cheap goods to Canada, turn them into something else, and send it across the border duty-free to us. That's not acceptable.
0: So if you had the USMCA, why do you need a bilateral?
1: Well, I would say that the USMCA was a good step forward, but it didn't really account for this issue, which I just talked about, which is transshipment. We think that the rules aren't strong enough. And again, remember, a lot of stuff still comes in duty-free from Canada, you know, oil, gas, food, all kinds of stuff. But if you're going to manufacture goods and send it to America, it should be mostly an American and Canadian product. And right now, USMCA, it doesn't have sufficient rules to do that. We need to make sure that any rules where if Canada's going to get a special deal into the U.S., they can't do it by using primarily Chinese and Vietnamese inputs, as an example.
0: So you were saying that there's much more progress being made.

0: I've always heard about the imbalance when it comes to dairy farming. What else?
1: Sure. Well, again, I think the thing to keep in mind is that we're trying to protect our economy. We're trying to protect our supply chains. And so with respect to Canada, you know, we lump them in with the rest of our global trade policy. That's what we do. We're protecting these supply chains. We want auto supply chains back. We had some Jeep production lines leave Canada and come back to the United States. We like that. Obviously, Canada doesn't like that. I understand why they don't like that, but we do. We want the jobs here. You know, we do want to make sure that this dairy situation is rectified so that American dairy farmers have a fair shot in Canada. We have a variety of digital trade issues going into Canada where, you know, they have flirted with doing the types of things that the EU and others do as digital services taxes or shakedowns of U.S. tech companies. And Canada has refrained from that from the time being, which is good. But we want to make sure that if we're protecting the American market, if we're going to have a close relationship with Mexico and Canada, that they should be protecting the market too. We shouldn't have a situation where China or Vietnam can send in cheap goods to Canada, turn them into something else, and send across the border duty-free to us. That's not acceptable.
0: So if you had the USMCA, why do you need a bilateral?
1: Well, I would say that the USMCA was a good step forward, but it didn't really account for this issue, which I just talked about, which is transshipment. We think that the rules aren't strong enough. And again, remember, a lot of stuff still comes in duty-free from Canada, you know, oil, gas, food, all kinds of stuff. But if you're going to make manufactured goods and send it to America, it should be mostly an American and Canadian product. And right now, USMCA, it doesn't have sufficient rules to do that. We need to make sure that any rules where Canada, if Canada's going to get a special deal into the U.S., they can't do it by using Canadian, by using primarily Chinese and Vietnamese inputs, as an example.
0: So you were saying that much more progress being made with Mexico. Can you tell everybody about that?
1: Yeah, exactly right. We have, over the past year, we've worked a lot with Mexico. There are a lot of areas of the USMCA where we felt like they weren't living up to it, whether it was intellectual property protections, you know, their labor laws, which give them an unfair advantage over our labor, a variety of things like that. We've worked with them over the past year to fix that, and they've been responsive. You know, just over the past couple of days, you'll have seen that they announced a new program to monitor aluminum imports into Mexico to prevent transshipment. So these are all incremental but important outcomes. And so we've been able to, you know, talk in really blunt terms with the Mexicans about what a deal looks like going forward. And they've been very responsive.
0: And what the Chinese did is came in and said, oh, you're going to have a special deal if you make something in Mexico with the U.S. and Canada. So I think we'll buy a Mexican company. It'll be Chinese products under the guise that it's a Mexican company. And they were going around the USMCA. Is there a way to crack down on that?
1: Sure. And there are two things the Mexicans have done, really on their own, by the way. It's not arm twisting by the United States. First, the Mexicans have raised their tariffs on places like China and Vietnam, similar to what we've done, you know, not the same scope, but they know that if they want to have manufacturing in Mexico and benefit from the U.S. market, it can't just be inputs from Asia. So they've already raised their tariffs. Second, they've initiated a law to do what we call investment screening. So if they have foreign investment going into Mexico, they will screen it and make sure it's consistent with Mexican national security, which, by the way, is going to be aligned with American national security. So they're making steps to protect their own economy, and we view that favorably.
0: So you think you might land a Mexican deal before a Canadian deal. Am I correct?
1: I think that's possible, yeah.
0: Do you think that could be an announcement in the next few weeks?
1: I think that's possible, yes.
0: So I want you to hear Mark Carney so people at home can understand, and I want you to explain to them what happened with the deal. Friday afternoon, about 3 weeks ago, the president goes, look, I just talked to Carney on Thursday. Looks like we're going to have a deal. And then I go home, and the Truth Social post makes it clear there's no deal. Here's Mark Carney.
2: In recent days, the United States proposed new terms that were uneconomic, unfair, and undermined the net benefits for Canada, and called into question the reliability of any deal. In short, they asked too much and they offered too little. Canada will match Washington's new tariffs dollar for dollar.
0: So you guys have been tariffing each other since. So would you just ask for too much?
1: Well, no. I mean, again, you have to remember the Canadians asked us for a deal. This wasn't like America went to Canada and said, please have a deal with us. Like, that's really not how we operate. We have a trade policy. It's designed to protect our critical industries. It's designed to incentivize reshoring and new jobs in America, like I talked about, those Jeep production lines coming back from Canada. That's what it's supposed to do. And the president's very happy having tariffs on other countries to incentivize us. He's happy with that. Now, when other countries come to us and say, we'd like a deal, we say, we're happy to entertain that. Let's see if we can have something that accommodates both of our needs. And like you mentioned earlier,

0: 15, 20 trade deals to this effect, we've been able to do that with Japan, with the EU, with Indonesia, major economies, you know, with hundreds of millions of people. Canada, they
1: UK.
0: Too. Yeah, the UK, right? I mean, Canada at one point also came to us and said, we want a deal. And so like we always do, we say, sure, let's talk about it. We put a lot of time into it. We had good faith negotiations. We said, right now, we have 50% tariffs on steel and aluminum from Canada. We'll cut that in half. 25% tariffs on cars from Canada, we'll knock that down and even give you a pathway to getting to even 7% in some cases. And we have an additional 10% on softwood lumber. We can take that off. I mean, we made these offers. The Canadians agreed. A few days later, you know, they wanted to have even better terms. They wanted to have special treatment for electric vehicles and other things like that. And we said, well, that wasn't the deal we agreed earlier this week, so we're not going to do that.
1: Number one, have they agreed to import those Chinese cars?
0: Yes. They have an agreement to a 49,000 vehicle quota from the Chinese.
1: Which is, they put a car together so heavily subsidized, you can't even, Tesla can't even compete with it, correct?
0: That's
1: We wanted all, we do not want that on our northern border. You have Americans going buying that car and knocking Tesla out of business.
0: Well,
1: and other cars.
0: Yeah, I mean, the president did something really smart in his first term in 2018. He put tariffs on Chinese vehicles. At the time, China was not shipping vehicles. And we said, why are you doing that? And the president said, well, I know what's going to happen. And he was right. Now Chinese vehicles are killing the European vehicle market because they don't have
1: Why
0: sufficient
1: BMW
0: tariffs.
1: Why BMW in Germany?
0: Yes, it's unbelievable. You know, Seat in Spain is under assault. So, I mean, all of this is a challenge. We also have rules in America that say if you have a China-connected vehicle where it's connected electronically or through Wi-Fi or something, there are limitations on that. So we have all kinds of limitations on Chinese vehicles coming into the U.S. Other countries now are realizing they need to do that too.
1: So I'm very cognizant of trying to talk to people about what their job is as opposed to what the whole administration is working on. But I'll ask you anyway, do you believe that politics is playing a role? You're trying to do a deal here, which is numbers, right? Numbers and items. And do you believe politics played a role? And people have pointed out to there's a lot of Democratic operatives working in the Carney administration, and they understand what the midterm elections are about and when they are.
0: Well, I mean, listen, obviously,
1: it hurts Maine, Michigan, and Ohio.
0: Yeah, I mean, Canadian domestic politics certainly apply. I will say with the Canadians, we still have good relations with these folks, right? I know there's a lot of rhetoric out there, but I talk to my counterpart with some frequency.
1: You've got NORAD.
0: Right, we have those. And also, by the way, when they announced their retaliation, originally they had seafood and lobster on it, which would have hit Maine, and then they took that off, right? So, they certainly are making political decisions because it doesn't make economic sense, you know, whether they're focused on our midterms or not. I don't know. All I know is the midterms, they don't change our trade policy. We're using executive authorities, and the president has had the same trade policy for about 40 years. So it's not going to change regardless of what happens in the midterms. And by the way, we're confident in the midterms.
1: So do you think that something would get done before the midterm elections?
0: With Canada?
1: Yeah.
0: I don't know.
1: Are you speaking now?
0: I mean, we talk. We talk with some regularity and talk about terms. What I would say is it's always been Canada that has wanted a deal. The president is pretty satisfied with just having tariffs and protections in place. If the Canadians have some kind of other deal that they think makes sense, we obviously will entertain it. At the same time, we offer them the best deal in the world, and so we're not in a position to offer them something better than that.
1: Traditionally, when the president meets with a major leader, there might be something for him to sign. Do you think the president will have something to sign that you and Scott Bessent have worked on with China?
0: Well, we'll see. I think we'll have things to announce, right? Whether there's like a physical signature, that's probably not the case. But I think we'll be announcing, the commencement of the AI dialogue, which, you know, we had a meeting of that. We will be announcing details on the Board of Trade. It's working procedures, specific goods that might fall into this, you know, protected category in future trade actions. Those kinds of announcements.
1: Do you think the president might talk to Carney and unjam this? Bottleneck you guys are in?
0: Well, with Carney, I mean, the president and Prime Minister Carney, they also speak with some regularity. I don't see a major change in either side's position.
1: He's like a passive aggressive guy, isn't he? He comes off as this nice demeaning guy, but he's really comes off to me as quite arrogant.
0: Well, you know, I try not to comment on foreign leaders. I guess what I would say is, you know, we talk in our party about globalists, and, you know, I see the prime minister as a globalist. You know, he's been the head of two different reserve banks of two different countries. He's had three different citizenships in his life, again, which is fine. That's not even a criticism. He just has a different worldview, right? He believes in globalization. We think globalization on balance has been harmful for the United States.
1: Yeah, they're one of the most impactful jobs.

0: in the country, and you're doing a great job. Jameson Greer, thanks so much. Keep us up to date in the play-by-play, if you would.
1: Yes, sir.
0: Back in a moment.
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1: Normally, I'm a free speech guy all the way, and maybe here too. But when you're going out there and saying, from the river to the sea, which is part of what they say, to characterize that as pro-Palestinian is a little naive. From the river to the sea means no Jews. That's what it means. So, like, where does the First Amendment pause with its protections when you're actually inciting people? And there has been so much anti-Jewish hate. There is a case to be made for this crosses that line. This is actual incitement to violence with the mood that is in this country from useful idiots about what's going on in Gaza.
2: And Bill Maher is 100% right, as usual. He brought it up again this weekend like he did last weekend. He's talking about rapper Macklemore, who decides as a warm-up act to Ed Sheeran to use his time to condemn Israel and condemn the IDF. And I guess prior, he wore this exaggerated cartoon mask of what a Jewish person looks like in his small mind. And that was okay. And Ed Sheeran's promoters, or Ed Sheeran himself, said, you could be my warm-up act. And I just saw the story over the weekend. I want to get it verified that the promoters told him, don't do this to Macklemore. And he did it anyway. And in turn, every backup act has walked off Ed Sheeran's set, including some band members have walked off. Realize that? Because stadiums have banned Macklemore from appearing as a warm-up act to Ed Sheeran. So Ed Sheeran's now going to sold-out stadiums, many of NFL stadiums, without a warm-up act. So here's him, I guess, trying to straddle both lines. Cut 36.
3: I've tried in my career not to be a political commentator of any kind, because I want my music and shows to be about unity, not division, about humanity, not politics. But this is a humanitarian issue, and I cannot hide how I feel about it anymore. What happened in Israel and at the Nova Music Festival on October 7th was horrific and compounded centuries of Jewish pain. What is happening in Gaza is catastrophic and unjustifiable and disproportionate. My heart has been broken by the scale of devastation and loss of civilians' lives, of children's lives. And the systemic injustice we're seeing unfold in the West Bank cannot be overlooked.
2: So, Ed Sheeran, reading from a prompter, tried to have it both ways. I think he cried through some of it.

and it's ridiculous. Ed Sheeran, you said you don't want to get involved in politics. I appreciate that. You didn't get involved in politics. You didn't straddle the line until you hired Macklemore. And then some of these band members are evidently Irish, and the Irish have sided with the Palestinians. What an embarrassment as somebody who's half Irish. You know, nobody wants innocent Palestinians to die. But the thing that doesn't make it genocide is that the IDF is not targeting innocents. They text them. They drop flyers on them. Hamas actually builds headquarters in hospitals, in schools, in playgrounds. That's what the tunnels are for. Look at where the tunnels lead. And when you have to go and make sure your people never get victimized like October 7th again, sometimes innocent people will die. That's just the way it is. Fred Sheeran, I have to apologize. Now he's in the middle of it. Now you have these pro-Palestinian people showing up outside his stadiums. I don't blame these NFL guys. Why do they want to be in the middle of this? It's just a lose-lose situation. Bob Kraft spending his entire life, the rest of his life, pushing back against the rage of anti-Semitism around the world. You think he's going to go, oh, Macklemore's opening up for Ed Sheeran? Forget it. That's no problem. Of course it's a problem. And then when he picks up the phone and says, talks to the Falcons owner and talks to the Cowboys owner and talks to the Buffalo Bills owner, they're all in. Yeah, I don't want them playing here either. Now, they look like the bad guys, but I hope in your mind you know they're not. You listen to the Brian Kilmeade Show. So glad you're there. Keep it here.

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2: More than 100 world leaders will be in New York this week. I'm Dave Anthony, Fox News, and President Trump will address them tomorrow and meet with the leaders of Gulf countries with no end in sight to the Iran conflict. State Department spokesperson Tammy Bruce tells Fox Business.
3: Every single step he takes is for certainly the national security of the United States, for the prosperity of this country, and for the world.
2: The president will also meet at the UN with Ukraine's President Volodymyr Zelensky after writing on Truth Social, "The ridiculous, never-ending war must be ended, that the whole world suffers." As the president wrote, Russia's lost control of its diesel industry after refineries were blown up and knocked out of commission. The price of diesel today hit a new record high, $6.51 a gallon, according to AAA. Later this week, China is on the president's agenda, hosting leader Xi Jinping at the White House.
4: Preps here are underway across the world for this major summit on Thursday. And right here in Beijing, there's talk about this new potential AI hotline. It would be a hotline between the U.S. and China, and it would go into effect when there was a national security threat.

0: threat from AI.
1: Fox's Steve Harrigan in China. There have been anti-ICE protests in Austin, Texas, angry over a shooting yesterday that wounded a Venezuelan immigrant. Homeland Security says he was here illegally with an order for removal.
2: We still don't know what led up to the shooting, but one woman who was nearby, she pulled out her phone as this was unfolding.
3: Oh my God.
2: Video from the scene shows a blue dark Toyota Corolla with heavy damage to the passenger side door and what looks like bullet holes. Now, the man's attorney identifies him as 28-year-old Wilbur Garces Perez and says he was making a DoorDash delivery when he was shot in the torso. She says he's since been released from the hospital but doesn't know where he's being held and has not been able to speak with him. His attorney also says Perez previously had a valid work permit.

0: Fox.
1: Well, there's still no word from Georgia on any arrests. The day after a shooting in a Stone Mountain apartment complex left two children dead, aged 11 and 12. Two women were also wounded. A few weeks after the hung jury mistrial in Massachusetts at Lindsay Clancy's murder trial and the killing of her three children, her ex-husband speaks out.
2: Patrick Clancy says he dreams about his three children, quote, all the time, in his first interview since a mistrial was declared in the case against his ex-wife, Lindsay Clancy. Her lawyer had argued that she was not criminally responsible for strangling the children in 2023 because she was suffering from postpartum psychosis. Patrick Clancy told CBS's 60 Minutes that Lindsay had struggled for months to find care for her illness.
3: I saw headlines that said, you know, killer mom and baby murderer, monster. And none of them were accurate. I believe that it was her mental illness that caused that.
2: Audio courtesy of CBS. Prosecutors have not yet said whether they will retry Lindsay Clancy. Tanya J. Powers, Fox News.
1: A man who was convicted of murdering children in Indiana is claiming he had mental issues, and there's a hearing in court this morning.
4: Richard Allen is appealing his 2024 convictions and life sentence in the killings of 13-year-old Abigail Williams and 14-year-old Liberty German, the girls attacked on a walking trail in Delphi in 2017. Allen's attorneys argue that his confession to the crimes was driven by being psychologically broken down while held in solitary confinement, awaiting trial. The defense also says that Allen should have been allowed to present evidence suggesting the killings may have involved a pagan ritual. Prosecutors point to Allen's statements, his presence near the trail at the time of the killings, and other evidence in the case. Jeff Manasso, Fox News.
1: On Wall Street, where Secretary of State Marco Rubio rang the opening bell this morning ahead of the UN General Assembly this week in New York, stocks are rising, the Dow's up 1.

0: arrested a few weeks after the hung jury mistrial in Massachusetts at Lindsay Clancy's murder trial on the killing of her three children. Her ex-husband speaks out.
1: Patrick Clancy says he dreams about his three children, quote, all the time, in his first interview since a mistrial was declared in the case against his ex-wife, Lindsay Clancy. Her lawyer had argued that she was not criminally responsible for strangling the children in 2023 because she was suffering from postpartum psychosis. Patrick Clancy told CBS's 60 Minutes that Lindsay had struggled for months to find care for her illness.
2: I saw headlines that said, you know, killer mom and baby murderer, monster. And none of them were accurate. I believe that it was her mental illness that caused that.
1: Audio courtesy of CBS. Prosecutors have not yet said whether they will retry Lindsay Clancy. Tanya J. Powers, Fox News.
0: A man who was convicted of murdering children in Indiana is claiming he had mental issues, and there's a hearing in court this morning.
3: Richard Allen is appealing his 2024 convictions and life sentence in the killings of 13-year-old Abigail Williams and 14-year-old Liberty German, the girls attacked on a walking trail in Delphi in 2017. Allen's attorneys argue that his confession to the crimes was driven by being psychologically broken down while held in solitary confinement, awaiting trial. The defense also says that Allen should have been allowed to present evidence suggesting the killings may have involved a pagan ritual. Prosecutors point to Allen's statements, his presence near the trail at the time of the killings, and other evidence in the case. Jeff Manasso, Fox News.
0: On Wall Street, where Secretary of State Marco Rubio rang the opening bell this morning ahead of the UN General Assembly this week in New York, stocks are rising, the Dow's up

0: confession to the crimes was driven by being psychologically broken down while held in solitary confinement, awaiting trial. The defense also says that Allen should have been allowed to present evidence suggesting the killings may have involved a pagan ritual. Prosecutors point to Allen's statements, his presence near the trail at the time of the killings, and other evidence in the case. Jeff Manasso, Fox News.
1: On Wall Street, where Secretary of State Marco Rubio rang the opening bell this morning ahead of the UN General Assembly this week in New York, stocks are rising, the Dow's up 1%.

0: top Fox News headquarters in New York City. Always seeking solutions, never sowing division. It's Brian Kilmeade.
1: Hi, everyone. So glad you're there. The Brian Kilmeade Show coming your way. 1-866-408-7669. I will be able to take calls this hour. I know you're dying to talk, from AI to the UNGA coming here to next door. We're talking to reform college football. We're talking about legislation that could pass the Senate this week. It's going to be an exciting week. The president with all his meetings, too. Chairman Jim Jordan is going to be with us. He's chairman of the House Judiciary Committee. And, of course, he wants to stay in that majority in the House to keep his chairmanship. What are the chances of that? It brings me to the big three.
2: Number three.
3: This would not be a good day for the Republicans to have the midterms. I think they have 44 days left to generate some momentum, to get their message out. I think they've got some good, powerful messages they could get out there, but I wouldn't want to hold that election today.
1: Mark Penn, midterms are here, and new polls favor Dems, but taking the House and Senate is anything but a foregone conclusion for Republicans or Democrats. I'll explain.
2: Number two.
4: Winning an AI war is like winning a nuclear war. It is catastrophic for civilization.
5: It is dangerous, but, you know, and it's dangerous on the level of nuclear weapons.
1: That is true. AI debate has moved front and center. The only thing I will conclude is we cannot slow down. The future of the world depends on it. I will explain.
2: Number one.
6: In all these ways, the UN is meeting in New York this week for its annual gathering with a world that's really closer to a kind of breakdown of the international order than I can remember in a long time.
1: Well, anything but united, the world comes to the UN and in New York City for their annual General Assembly. The president has dozens of meetings, but all but two stand out. And it's the one with President Xi and all the AI leaders, yes, absolutely. And that's going to happen formally more back at the White House. The other one's with the Gulf states to find out where we go in Iran. The president says, I got huge decisions to make when it comes to Iran. They want to come make a deal. Do I see what they're offering? Probably. My number two is, do I just go to finish these guys off once and for all? Mike Walsh was with me today on Fox and Friends, and he talked about what could be happening. Would the president even meet with President Preskian, who's going to be coming to town? Cut four.
7: Is the president opening to meeting with the Iranian president when he gets here?
8: President's always open to a deal.
7: So if always he says, I want to meet with the president.
8: We have to know that whether it's the Iranian president or whomever else in their delegation, that they can speak and enter into a deal on behalf of the Ayatollah.
1: Yeah. Walz went on to say they can't have a nuclear weapon. We know that. We also know that they got to stop with the ballistic missiles and the fomenting unrest with their proxies, which they're doing again with the Houthi rebels. They're doing that on Iran's behalf, and they're asking us not to bomb them because, you know, we could devastate them. But we'll have to see what this all means. Trey Yinks was reporting this morning, and he talks about what the choices are now as we have the economic hammerlock on the Iranians. Cut one.

0: Just spoke with President Trump about the situation with Iran. He tells Fox News he's in a deciding mode and that very big things are going to be happening in the not so distant future. The president described the current choices on the table as wiping Iran out, letting them rot economically, or making a deal. He added, "My question is, if and when do I blow the entire nation up? They better behave."
1: Yeah. So we can do more damage. I mean, as long as they're so diffuse and so spread out, it's hard to imagine a white flag coming out. But if you're going to do that, you factor in the IDF. Now, the IDF is always on high alert, but they have not been targeted. Why? Because the Iranians can't handle us and them. That's what they found out over the last few days. What's going to be fascinating is to see when Benjamin Netanyahu comes to town, when the President Preskian comes to town. The dynamic of having people be able to be in the same room, enemies and friends, and work things out. That's when the president's at his best, and everybody wants to meet with the U.S. president, especially this president, because he gets things done and he's streamlined. He's not one of these people that say, "Let me talk to my people." He is the people. So, president offended to a degree that the mayor of New York City said, if Netanyahu comes to town, he's a war criminal, have him arrested. Not only is the president not worried about that, he is actually going to visit the mayor at Gracie Mansion as early as today, which I found stunning, because this guy is a socialist. He's leaning towards communists. Everything he's tried so far has failed, but yet his approval rating in New York City is extremely high, which is scary. I want you to hear Ambassador Danny Danone, the ambassador to the UN, on if Mamdani is going to try to do something theatrical and try to arrest the prime minister. Cut 10.
2: First, regarding the mayor, I think it's irresponsible and shameful. His behavior, his statements. He's supposed to take care of the traffic this week in New York. It's going to be hectic for everyone here. Instead, he's calling for people to go and demonstrate. It will not stop the prime minister from coming. And I hope that the mayor will understand that he has to deal with the problems of the city.
1: Yep, we got to deal with the problem of the city. Mr. Mayor, don't even try it. When we come back, Jim Jordan joins us. Talk about what's at stake over in Ohio with a trade deal that's not been done yet with Canada and so much more. 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

0: Next one to land could be Canada. Well, they're being quite belligerent. A guy that was whose state is affected by all this is Ohio, and Chairman Jim Jordan joins us now. Chairman, welcome back.
1: Hey, Brian. Good to be with you.
0: Why are we looking in it? And you're on the inside. So why, when I look at the polls in Ohio, I'm seeing Vivek Ramaswamy trailing by two to the Democrat, and I'm seeing Senator John Husted trailing to Sherrod Brown?
1: Well, yeah, they're tight. I still think we win both of those. I think we got good candidates. Vivek's a great candidate. I endorsed him early.

0: talk show that's getting you talking. You're with Brian Kilmeade.
1: Hey, we are back, and here we are, just 40-plus days until midterm elections. Quite impactful. I really believe so much has to play out before we know where this is going to go. Because, so much is fluid. The Canadian trade deal is one deal. The president surprised everybody with the Greenland deal. That doesn't necessarily move the electorate, but it just shows you that the president does certain things in order to get the best deal possible, which is brought up with Jameson Greer with me earlier. They've done 20 trade deals. So people talk about liberation days and you know, what the impact of tariffs on the economy. The impact of the tariffs is gets us trade deals that are more favorable to us. And the next one to land could be China.

0: deal is one deal. The president surprised everybody with the Greenland deal. That doesn't necessarily move the electorate, but it just shows you that the president does certain things in order to get the best deal possible, which is brought up with Jameson Greer with me earlier. They've done 20 trade deals. So people talk about liberation days and you know what the impact of tariffs on the economy. The impact of the tariffs is gets us trade deals that are more favorable to us. And the next one to land could be China. Next one to land could be Canada. Well, they're being quite belligerent. A guy that was whose state is affected by all this is Ohio, and Chairman Jim Jordan joins us now. Chairman, welcome back.
1: Hey, Brian. Good to be with you.
0: Why are we looking in? And you're on the inside. So why, when I look at the polls in Ohio, I'm seeing Vivek Ramaswamy trailing by two to the Democrat, and I'm seeing Senator John Husted trailing to Sherrod Brown.
1: Well, yeah, they're tight. I still think we win both of those. I think we got good candidates. Vivek's a great candidate. I endorsed him early. One sharp guy. You know, the old line never hurts to have smart people in charge, and Vivek is good. And then his opponent is, you know, I think, you know, Brian, she's been called the Fauci of Ohio. She was for shutting down the whole darn state when she was working for the governor there as a health director. And, I mean, she wanted to close golf courses, Brian, during the spring of 2021. I mean, that golf is the definition of social distancing, for goodness sake. What are you talking about? So this is how radical she is. I think we can win that one. I think Senator Husted's done a great job as our senator. And, you know, he's against Sherrod Brown, who talks moderate when he's in Ohio, but votes with all the lefties in D.C. when he's in office. So I think we can win both. It'll probably require the president coming into Ohio, which I know he'll do, to help turn out Trump voters for both Vivek and for Senator Husted.
0: So I understand the hottest issue is in Ohio happens to be data centers, which I think is a joke because we absolutely need them. It's how they're built is the key. So where do you stand?
1: Well, local communities should decide. I mean, this is when, where, how, and if these things should happen should be decided by the local community. They shouldn't be done in these secret deals. I think it's interesting, you know, it was a lot of these Democrats, governors, who were like giving tax breaks to these people, to these companies, the largest and wealthiest companies in human history. That's ridiculous. So, like, let's let the local community decide. This is a local issue, where it happens, when it happens, how it happens. And, oh, by the way, if it's going to happen in your community, maybe the community says we would like our property taxes reduced a little bit. Or maybe they say, you know what, we need a new YMCA for the kids and for the families in our community. Or maybe a new park and a swimming pool, you know, whatever. Like, the communities are in the power position here to negotiate, and they should decide. This is how local control works. So I think that is critical. To your point, we want to you know, make sure we beat China in this area. I think that's important as well. But this is a local control issue, and when these things are done in secret, that's when people get nervous and concerned about them, and that just can't continue to happen.
0: So in other words, have local control, but you still got to build them.
1: Well, yeah, but the local community should decide where they're going to be. I mean, that to me is just a given. Like, all of a sudden you wake up and like, what? You put it where? It's happening right there. I mean, that to me is the problem, and that's why you got to have local jurisdictions making these decisions.
0: So what do you expect to happen this week in terms of trade deals? How is the Ohioans affected by the Canadian impasse?
1: Well, we got a lot of goods that move back and forth across the border, particularly in the auto industry. You know, we got a company headquartered in the 4th District of Ohio, which I get the privilege of representing. Honda of America is headquartered there. About 15,000 employees. Most of them live in our district, and they're moving things back and forth. So these things are important. We trust Jameson Greer and his team and President Trump and what he's trying to accomplish. And we just hope these things get ironed out as quickly as possible. But the president's right when he wants to bring and foster and promote manufacturing in America. We all want that. And of course, Ohio, big manufacturing state, and our district is a huge manufacturing district, one of the biggest in the country. So, we're hoping this happens as quickly as possible. But I trust the team there, and hopefully they'll get this worked out ASAP.
0: So you did some work on Act Blue, and you always wonder about foreign influence, and we see it with TikTok, and that's why TikTok was forced to be sold. But Act Blue, which is this huge Democratic fundraiser, and their super PAC. What have you done in terms of investigating, finding out if outside money fueled them?
1: Well, it sure looks like it did. And we brought in 10 of the

0: key people at Act Blue, people who were their in-house counsel, people who worked on their, quote, fraud prevention team, members of their board, and the CEO. Every single one. 10 people we've deposed, every single one, 10 for 10, took the fifth when it came to the fundamental question, were you accepting foreign contributions? And here are the facts, Brian. Their fraud prevention team lowered their standards during the 2024 election cycle. So they reduced the standards and checking if this stuff was coming from a foreign source. Their passport, their quote, passport verification was all they looked at was their number written down. Was it the appropriate digits of a number of digits written down? They didn't check to see if it was valid. You could have written 1, 2, 3, 4, 5, 6. You could have written down any numbers you wanted. They didn't validate it. They just said, oh, they wrote numbers in there. Things must be fine. Let's take the money. We even have emails that said, let's err on the side of accepting the money because this was the juggernaut. This was the fundraising machine for the left. And, of course, the biggest piece of evidence, in addition to the 10 for 10 and taking the fifth when we deposed all these people, the biggest evidence was their outside counsel, Dana Remus, who used to work for Joe Biden, had written them a letter and said, you know what? The letter you responded to Congress about, where you said, yeah, we're doing the right things, we're making sure we're checking foreign contributions, their outside counsel wrote actual letter and said, that may not have been accurate. You may have misled Congress, which, Brian, you know, that's a fancy way of saying you lied to Congress, which we all know is a crime.
1: Yeah.
0: So if those are the facts, no wonder they're all taking the fifth when we bring them in. But we're going to continue to do everything we can to find out what exactly happened with Act Blue.
1: So Congressman, what about the future? So we know the past election, it looks as though you got them red-handed. Do you think they're still doing this?
0: Well, they're still raising money. We hope they're not taking any foreign contributions. We're going to continue to look into it, do the oversight that the Constitution requires us to do. And maybe more importantly is the Justice Department is investigating Act Blue, too. Now, we don't know. The Justice Department has a policy of not commenting on ongoing investigations. But the Justice Department's looking into this as well because it is a crime to lie to Congress and it is a crime to accept foreign contributions into our political system.
1: When we have a Fixing College Sports Act, you're a college athlete yourself. The House is not in session. Would you have liked to see Mike Johnson kept you guys in session? Because that's a piece of legislation that might be on Mike Johnson's desk.
0: Yeah, I would like to see us get it done. You know, however we get it done, whenever we get it done. I was hoping we would do this. We had a bill in the House that I thought was, frankly, even better than the Senate bill that we tried to get passed over a year ago. We just, frankly, didn't have the votes in the House after some other decisions and the Black Caucus pulled their support from the legislation. So we need to do something. I think we need to focus on the bill needs to focus on three kind of fundamental principles. Number one is you want parity. As much as I'd love the Big Ten to win the college football championship every year, you want some parity in college sports, not just a few teams winning every year. You want opportunity. And what I mean by that is you don't want to diminish the chance for our Olympic sports and women's sports. You don't want to have those sports cut because we're putting the arms race in football and basketball so much that you can't finance other sports. And then third, you kind of want to remember, Brian, it's supposed to be about getting an education. I mean, think about it. When's the last time you heard of a college athlete being academically ineligible?
1: I haven't heard it.
0: Yeah, it doesn't happen anymore because, like, when you're paying someone a couple million bucks to play football – and he gets a D on a big exam, and the professor says, well, I'm going to give Johnny a D, and he's not going to be able to play. Like, the coach says, whoa, wait a minute. We're paying him $2 million. He's playing on Saturday. So that's a problem, too. And I think if you have some rules on when you can transfer, how often you can transfer, academic progress, you allow the governing body, in this case the NCAA, to have actual rules, that's just good for everybody, good for the system. And so – I hope we can get something passed as soon as possible, and it looks like it'll probably happen right after the election.
1: Yeah, I hope so. And the other thing would be Patrick McEnroe testified on Capitol Hill, might have been in front of your committee, just about the foreign players. So, especially soccer and wrestling, you must have it too. Tennis, absolutely. Water polo, so you have some great Eastern European players, depending on where it is, and they're taking American slots. Now, if it's a small number, it's okay. But if they're dominating Division I in these sports, please.
0: Yeah, you're seeing it in some sort. You don't really see it in wrestling. You get every once in a while, you'll have

0: someone foreign-born, foreigner participating, but it's not really in wrestling. But in other sports, you're right. Some of the swimming sports, and like you said, the water polo and basketball, a number of Eastern European countries playing in basketball. So, yeah, that's a concern, particularly when you think about these are, you know, taxpayer-funded institutions, for goodness sake, and opportunities for American citizens to participate in college athletics should be primarily focused on Americans, I think. So, yeah, that's another one of the issues.
1: All right, we'll have to see. Right now, how are you feeling? The generic poll, the NBC's poll, has Democrats up 5. What do you do in those 40 days to close that gap?
0: You remind voters of how radical the policies of the left are. I mean, this campaign is simple in my mind. It's number one, we've done what we told the voters we were going to do, what they elected us to do in 24. We've secured the border. We've cut taxes. We've required work for able-bodied adults in our welfare system. We've done what we said. But two, we understand things still cost too much, but understand if, in fact, the left wins, where they're going to take the country is a frightening place. It's a scary place with these Democrat socialists and what they want to do to the Constitution, to our institutions, and just to public policy. So I think it's real important we go and remind voters of all of that down the stretch here in these last 6 weeks.
1: All right. Thanks so much, Chairman Jim Jordan.
0: Mike,
1: always great to have you on. You too, sir.
0: You bet. Take care.
1: All right. 1-866-408-7669. The half hour is going to be all you guys. I see all the emails I got over the weekend, especially because a lot of you watched One Nation on Sunday. So some comments that I want to relay and discuss. I had a woman on that was forced to be an Al-Qaeda bride. She forced her way through, got her kid out of there. The guy's now in jail. But sees, would you be shocked what she said about Hassan Piker? And not maybe not shocked, but she says it flat out, and LLC'd. She says, I know the culture, and I know who they are, Islamists.

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1: Fox News, I'm Gian Gelosi. President Trump preparing for a state visit this week with China's President Xi Jinping, inviting leaders of the American AI companies to attend their state dinner at the White House.
2: Some of the president's top aides trying to pave the way with potential agreements for that summit. Secretary of Treasury Bessent saying the U.S. plans to propose a hotline for AI. This will deal with incidents that concern national security and AI together.
1: Fox's Steve Harrigan. Now

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1: Fox News, I'm Gian Gelosi. President Trump preparing for a state visit this week with China's President Xi Jinping inviting leaders of the American AI companies to attend their state dinner at the White House.
2: Some of the president's top aides trying to pave the way with potential agreements for that summit. Secretary of Treasury Bessent saying the U.S. plans to propose a hotline for AI. This will deal with incidents that concern national security and AI together.
1: Fox's Steve Harrigan. Now, ahead of that, the president is addressing the UN and meeting with President Zelensky of Ukraine, posting today the whole world is suffering from a ridiculous, never-ending war.
3: Ukrainian President Volodymyr Zelensky posting online that he spoke with the president yesterday, writing, "We agreed to meet in New York, and this meeting could change a lot. There is diplomatic momentum. We are working together with the American team and are ready to take really serious steps."
1: America's listening to Fox News.

0: about what she's seeing now on the left. Cut 33.
1: It's absolutely heartbreaking to see how popular this person has become and how he's being uplifted by politicians in the United States. You know, it aggravates me and infuriates me, but most of all, it terrifies me to see that somebody who speaks no differently than any other, you know, Western-hating terrorist anywhere in the Islamic world is in America with microphones that he can reach millions and millions of people to preach this Islamist ideology, which is so incredibly dangerous, not just to Americans, but to all of the West.
0: I mean, think about it. You had that sympathizer, blind sheikh's character witness, who was preceded Bin Laden, inspired Bin Laden. One of his things was he was going to kidnap prominent Americans in order to get the blind sheikh out of prison. So that one of the people who are his character witnesses is now likely to be in Congress in New Jersey, which is nuts. Then you have L.L. Seed, 1 point up on Mike Rogers. Hopefully he can rectify that situation. And then you have this guy, you have the candidate over in Maine. He's the one who calls himself, he was endorsed by the DSA and he thanked them, but he said he's not a socialist. Now he knows it's not politically advantageous to say that. So here's Simone Sanders. She knows the problem that he is. Cut 34.
2: How is what you're doing helping people win?
3: So, great question. My theory is that the anger and my beliefs are far closer to the majority position than the beliefs demonstrated by the National Democratic Party, which,
2: for the
3: record...
2: How do you know that? But wait, what beliefs are you talking about? Because I think that there are things that you and I agree on, and then I'm very sure there's many things that you and I do not agree on. But I am the base of the Democratic Party. And so for you to say that, like, most people agree with you, I guess
4: what informs
2: painting
4: that
2: with
4: is
2: the,
4: her question.
2: Yeah, well, I think you're painting with a broad stroke brush.
0: Yeah, well, he is, but he might be right. Not many people are denouncing him, besides John Fetterman. And he says he wants to put, not Hassan Piker, but El Saeed wants to put Fetterman's head on a spike. Is that interesting? Getting emails from all over talking about a lot of on gas prices. James Gordon writes this and says, I look at where the lines are now for gas prices. The amount of diesel used in the U.S. is 3 million a day, 3 million gallons a day. What if you pay $2 a gallon for diesel daily, which would be around 6 million a day? Funded through the military or whatever department you can. I don't think the Democrats could have a vote on that and stop you, but that's all artificially keeping free market prices down. I wouldn't be able to do that. I don't think I could ever support that. How about to Bernie Sanders and his Medicare for All? When Bernie Sanders hears college students demanding Medicare for All, he needs to remind them that they need to pay their fair share. Using the U.S. Census Bureau, the median annual income can calculate a 24-year-old person and his household starting salary in 1984 contributed $57,000 into the Medicare program by age 65. Using withholdings, if you're now, it's going to be $140,000. People should think about that before they ordered it. Other people want the gas price to go down or else Trump's not going to win. When I did a story over the weekend about Hollywood, did you hear the American Idol realizing it's cost prohibitive to do the show in Hollywood? They're moving to Atlanta. So now, instead of you going to Hollywood after you pass the original audition, Ryan Seacrest and the hosts of American Idol can tell contestants that they're going to Y'allwood, and that, according to Ann, that means it's going to be somewhere down south. Other emails that are coming in on... somebody

0: so busy, he'll make your head spin. It's Brian Kilmeade.
1: Do you think the Middle East would be more stable if Iran had a nuclear weapon?
2: I believe yes. I think that the Middle East would be more stable. Having said that, once again, I'm not advocating. I'm not trying to send Iran nuclear grade enriched uranium. But with respect to Iran, I think the nuclear conversation is a distraction. Time and time again, they have shown the Iranian government, regardless of whether you want to trust them or not, you can just look at their actions, have proven that they are utilizing the conversation of enriched uranium as a point of leverage to bring America back to the table to get sanctions relief.
3: So not true. It's just a clueless guy born in Egypt who's got, he's 35 years old, Hassan Piker, and he's a guy that has just actually set the Democratic Party on fire. The stuff that he said in the past, they've just looking to dismiss. You know, 3 weeks ago, they asked Jamie Raskin, hey, Hassan Piker, you know, he's very close to al-Sayed. Oh, he doesn't like me. He doesn't like me. He's attacked all of us. Then I look at the list of people that have appeared on his show. He's one of the people that appeared in the show. AOC appeared in the show. The whole squad appeared in the show multiple times. Bernie Sanders appeared in the show. He's the fabric of the Democratic Party. And then when he spoke out last week and basically said some outrageous things, the Democratic Party is beside itself. But you are the ones who let them in. And I interviewed Yassin Muhammad over the weekend, a human rights activist who escaped a forced marriage to Al-Qaeda, wrote a book about it. And here's what she said.

0: beside John Fetterman, and he says he wants to put, not Hassan Piker, but El Saeed wants to put Fetterman's head on a spike. Is that interesting? Getting emails from all over talking about a lot of on gas prices. James Gordon writes this and says, I look at where the lines are now for gas prices. The amount of diesel used in the U.S. is 3 million a day, 3 million gallons a day. What if you pay $2 a gallon for diesel daily, which would be around 6 million a day, funded through the military or whatever department you can? I don't think the Democrats could have a vote on that and stop you, but that's all artificially keeping free market prices down. I wouldn't be able to do that. I don't think I could ever support that. How about to Bernie Sanders and his Medicare for All? When Bernie Sanders hears college students demanding Medicare for All, he needs to remind them that they need to pay their fair share. Using the U.S. Census Bureau, the median annual income can calculate a 24-year-old person and his household starting salary in 1984 contributed $57,000 into the Medicare program by age 65. Using withholdings, if you're now, it's going to be $140,000. People should think about that before they ordered it. Other people want the gas price to go down or else Trump's not going to win. When I did a story over the weekend about Hollywood, did you hear the American Idol realizing it's cost prohibitive to do the show in Hollywood? They're moving to Atlanta. So now, instead of you going to Hollywood after you pass the original audition, Ryan Seacrest and the hosts of American Idol can tell contestants that they're going to Y'allwood, and that, according to Ann, that means it's going to be somewhere down south. Other emails that are coming in on, somebody does not like when I say get dressed. I did not know that. They said it's offensive. They don't want to get dressed. I didn't know that would be a problem. Another email about Medicare for All. I agree. It would be nice, but just like everybody, every other country, there are not enough beds or doctors. In America, there's $2.7 million beds and 2.5 doctors per 1,000 people. People die waiting to see a doctor in those countries. Look at the data from every other country. It doesn't work. No kidding. No doubt about it. 100% right. Meanwhile, back to politics. Spencer Pratt is finally doing something I think he should have done right away. Clearly, there was something not on the straight and narrow when it came to the mayor's race over in Los Angeles. She's not in that runoff, but he made such a difference. He's tight with the president, made it clear now. And now he wants to assert himself in battleground states like Ohio. Here's Spencer Pratt over the weekend, Cut 31.
1: What I try to tell people is America is the greatest place on earth. And we are now in a place where the internet and TV, we allow people just to shame America, talk smack about America. Most of these people just got here and are also living off of America and then saying negative things about America. No more. America is the greatest country in the history of this planet, and it's rooms like this that are going to keep it that way.
0: Yeah, he went on to talk about maybe the next president of the United States being from Ohio. Cut 30.
1: We cannot let this state become anything but the state it should be. You have the most presidents of the United States that came from this state. You may have another president coming from this state. This state matters. When I was growing up and, you know, you watch the news on the big elections and all I ever remember is like, what's happening in Ohio? What's happening in Ohio is going to stay red. You are not going to let these communists come in and change the state. What people don't realize is they're not Democrats anymore. They're not the Bill Clintons. They're not it's not the Democrats and Republicans. They are the communists now.
0: Yeah, I mean, that's the way they're going to do it. Sherrod Brown, you can't label him that way, but he's a liberal. Know that about it. They thought he'd be a presidential candidate. He's looking to get his job back. Bernie Moreno beat him last time. And then for the governor's race, Vivek Ramaswamy, he's got his hands full. But I like to think he would prevail. They say he's got to get better in one-on-one situations. I have not seen that yet. Extremely bright. So the House holds a five-point edge in the battle for control of Congress, right? In Maine, Troy Jackson is seeking to downplay his ties to the DSA, but it's helping Susan Collins close the gap. Remember, this guy was proud to be endorsed by the DSA when he was losing the nomination to be governor, and when Graham Platner failed out when he tried to look at his background, now he's talking about working class. That's his new message to the loggers, to the farmers, to the teachers, truck drivers, nurses, postal workers, shipbuilders, child care providers, and everyone else who makes the state run while getting run down in the process. Let's take back our state, as if the senator can't do that.

0: 28. It's kind of interesting. Axios did this whole thing about Kamala Harris and is she going to run or not? I thought David Plouffe had the most interesting column because he had this observation. As you know, she's a front runner. Everyone seems to want her. She's a terrible candidate, accomplishes nothing, horrible on her feet, still doesn't stand for anything. David Plouffe says this, if she declares, her strongest day will be her first day in the campaign, predicting that Harris' support likely will erode as the race develops. Why? She's going to be asked questions. What are you going to do different? I don't believe the Gavin Newsom thing. I won't run if she runs. Why? They're not friends. AOC came out and said, "I'll be making." It's put this on to the New York Post. "I'll be making. I will be making any of those considerations after the midterms. I think we'll learn a lot in November. And if she gets a lot of her candidates, like El Sayed, to win, she'll be more of a power player, and it'll also indicate the country is looking to do something really wacky." Like elect somebody totally unworthy of the position. AOC told the Post that she's waiting to see about the midterms. AOC will say she plans to support House and Senate candidates during this campaign. Her comments suggest that the results of the midterms could influence who she does or she doesn't endorse. I think if she runs for Senate, Schumer just retires. I think if anyone else runs, I think that he'll give it a shot and try to get some momentum back because he knows how to win. But AOC is backed by progressive figures, including the controversial streamer Hassan Piker. She's been on his show a number of times. I'm going to play back some of those interviews on my free time and see what she said. Probably some really wacky stuff. Remember, as a senator would be a step up, I think, from Congresswoman from Queens. But her problem is she got as much experience as she should have. She's got no international roots and understanding of what goes on. Andy Beshear, who's likely going to be a candidate, says there's a chance for the next presidential administration or for the next Congress to make a big, bold investment in housing and could have us building millions of units all over the United States. We cannot do this in drips and drabs. It can't be a mild investment. It's got to be a period over a long period of time. Yes, but the government can't do it. We got a big enough bill. It's got to be incentivizing the private sector to do it. He went on to say, I would tell you that it's a solely, anybody who says he's running for president says it's solely a rumor. Haven't made any decisions yet. The Governor Beshear looks the part, a Democrat in a Republican state. He seems moderate until he talks. He is yet to impress me because he does not is not quick on his feet and sounds like a typical liberal. When we come back, the deal the president already landed, it's being overwhelmed, but it just shows you the way he acts. President creates big headlines, a lot of angst, but cuts really good deals. We'll discuss it on the Brian Kilmeade Show.
1: 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It's Brian Kilmeade.

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1: Normally, I'm a free speech guy all the way, and maybe here too. But when you're going out there and saying, from the river to the sea, which is part of what they say, to characterize that as pro-Palestinian is a little naive. From the river to the sea means no Jews. That's what it means. So, like, where does the First Amendment pause with its protections when you're actually inciting people? And there has been so much anti-Jewish hate. There is a case to be made for this crosses that line. This is actual incitement to violence with the mood that is in this country from useful idiots about what's going on in Gaza.
2: And I just wonder how much is this TikTok, because, you know, it's like 80% of all the coverage has been negative towards Israel, and then young people by a staggering number using TikTok, they're seeing these horrific images. People did die, and innocent people did die, but it was never the intent. There might have been one rogue army guy. There might be one nuts. I don't know of them. Let's just say arbitrarily, there's odds if you have military force, somebody's going to lose their mind. But that never been targeted. They know it doesn't benefit them to kill women and children. That benefits Hamas for IDF to kill women and children. That's what they're trying to portray. So that what blows me away is that McLemore says these things and it actually gets him kicked off the tour, but it actually blows up his brand. I am sure that this guy's getting all types of offers to go appear in different places, smaller venues himself. But reportedly he's got one good song. The rest is just crap. And that Ed Sheeran was actually throwing him a bone, but he was told, don't go out and put together any of that crazy that pro-Palestinian stuff. And instead, he does exactly that. Not the first night, the second night. And then when Bob Kraft says, you're not appearing in Foxborough. Really? Ed Sheeran, you can come. He played at my wedding. But nobody else is going. And then when the other bands quit because they wouldn't let Macklemore in, they decide the other, over in Atlanta, over in Tampa, over in Buffalo, they all cancel their the appearance of Ed Sheeran, if Macklemore was there. So there you go. The people, if you own the stadium, you don't have to put up with that crap. That's pretty much a given. I do want you to hear what Ed Sheeran did say in a prepared remark. It went on for like 3 minutes, but here's some of it. Cut 36.
3: I have tried in my career not to be a political commentator of any kind because I want my music and shows

0: be about unity, not division. About humanity, not politics. But this is a humanitarian issue, and I cannot hide how I feel about it anymore. What happened in Israel and at the Nova Music Festival on October 7th was horrific and compounded centuries of Jewish pain. What is happening in Gaza is a catastrophic and unjustifiable and disproportionate. Yeah. Our heart has been broken by the scale of devastation and loss of civilians' lives, of children's lives. And the systemic injustice we're seeing unfold in the West Bank cannot be overlooked.
1: No, come on. Enough. Stop. You know what this guy went on to say? That he lost family members aren't speaking to him now. Family member? What kind of family? Because your warm-up act decides a rant against Israel? Your family doesn't speak to you? He says, I've lost family and close friends after igniting controversy because of Macklemore. And he broke down. He's devastated, he say, during his concert at Lincoln Financial Field. In these situations, you really find out who your friends are. It's been a weird week. Yeah, you think? If someone says to you, if you don't agree with Macklemore, I don't want to be friends with you. And if I'm a family member, I guess you haven't bought him a big enough mansion yet. But good riddance. You just want to see. I cannot believe they can't get one other band to appear with him. You know, I guess it's a younger audience. It's an absolute disgrace. But, Ed Sheeran's now in the middle of it, and he's going to pay the price. I'm sure he's going to get considerably less money now. Around the country, everywhere you see him, he's going to be thinking about that. You're going to be thinking about that when you see him, but that's just the way it is. Lastly, there was a shooting over in Austin. I know we got an affiliate over there. This guy was here illegally from Venezuela, and he would not stop. They tried to round him up, ICE did, but he kept going. Here's the mayor, cut 38.
2: When you have a shooting on their streets, it makes people feel less safe. And ICE, with the fear that it's created, is on their streets. And by just being on their streets, it creates some fear in our city. And if there's nothing to fear from this being done the way it was done, if there's nothing wrong with that, they should welcome an investigation.
1: Yeah, I wouldn't mind that. Welcome an investigation. They would do that. And look, the one thing I think you learned after Minnesota, if you're an ICE official, just tell the truth. You don't go out there to hurt anybody. You go out there to round people up. And in Austin, even though it's a sanctuary city, they're not allowed to cooperate, even though the state says they have to. So you're pretty much on your own. You got to go find the guy. You got to go secure the perimeter. Then you got to arrest the guy. When he drives away, all hell breaks loose. 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
2: Big week in Washington and New York. I'm Lisa Brady, Fox News. As world leaders gather for the UN General Assembly, where President Trump will speak tomorrow before hosting a summit later this week with China's President Xi.
3: And here in New York, Treasury Secretary Scott Bessent has already met with Chinese Vice Premier over the weekend, laying the groundwork for the state visit and continuing to discuss trade and AI. President Trump's trade representative, Jameson Greer, also attended that meeting. Now, President Trump is also expected to meet with Ukrainian President Volodymyr Zelensky, where this morning Trump appeared to put more pressure on Russia to end the war in a social media post after a massive Ukrainian drone attack on Russia yesterday. And Trump will also meet with Persian Gulf allies in an attempt to bring the war with Iran to an end, too. Trump will also meet for the first time with Britain's new prime minister, as well as the new leader of Venezuela, Delcy Rodriguez.
2: Fox's Lucas Tomlinson at the UN. Iran's president expected to speak there Wednesday. Two attacks reported today in the Strait of Hormuz. A British maritime agency says the latest report it received was that an LPG tanker was hit with debris from unknown projectiles, but the ship is continuing to its next port of call. All crew are safe. Also just getting word of some flight disruptions at New Jersey's Newark and Teterboro airports and at Philadelphia International. The FAA pausing some flights because of an equipment issue leading to communication problems. Police in Austin, Texas, detaining several protesters after a Venezuelan man was shot and wounded by ICE officers, spurring hours of anti-ICE protests.
4: Police eventually fired pepper balls into the crowd to clear the area. The shooting happened around 1 p.m. local time following a traffic stop. Local officials say the 28-year-old victim was shot in the torso. He was taken to the hospital with serious injuries. We're told he's since been released and is now in ICE custody.
2: Fox's Marianne Rafferty. Homeland Security says he's here illegally with a final order of removal, but a lawyer for the man's family says he had a work permit.

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1: A deadly end to a manhunt in California.
2: Sheriff's officials in Placer County, California, say Derek Spencer was shot and killed by deputies, ending a manhunt that began on Sunday morning when officials received reports of a man pointing a gun at people in a rural area northeast of Sacramento. When deputies arrived, he crashed his car into a patrol vehicle and fired at them before getting away. On Sunday evening, the body of a woman was found inside a home where Spencer had been earlier in the day. California Highway Patrol officers located Spencer with an aircraft's infrared technology. A standoff in

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1: A deadly end to a manhunt in California.
2: Sheriff's officials in Placer County, California, say Derek Spencer was shot and killed by deputies, ending a manhunt that began on Sunday morning when officials received reports of a man pointing a gun at people in a rural area northeast of Sacramento. When deputies arrived, he crashed his car into a patrol vehicle and fired at them before getting away. On Sunday evening, the body of a woman was found inside a home where Spencer had been earlier in the day. California Highway Patrol officers located Spencer with an aircraft's infrared technology. A standoff ensued for several hours, ending when Spencer shot at deputies and they returned fire, killing him. Tanya J. Powers, Fox News.
1: South Korea says three of its military officers are injured after an explosion inside the heavily fortified zone separating the Koreas that happened during an unspecified operation near the buffer zone's military demarcation line. The cause not immediately clear. No official word yet on a cause of death for the son of supermodel Cindy Crawford and businessman Randy Gerber. Presley Gerber was 27 and also a model who died at a drug rehab facility over the weekend.
3: The model was found dead Sunday at a rehab facility in California, but the LA County Medical Examiner didn't release a cause of death just yet. Gerber has been very open.

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1: A deadly end to a manhunt in California.
2: Sheriff's officials in Placer County, California, say Derek Spencer was shot and killed by deputies, ending a manhunt that began on Sunday morning when officials received reports of a man pointing a gun at people in a rural area northeast of Sacramento. When deputies arrived, he crashed his car into a patrol vehicle and fired at them before getting away. On Sunday evening, the body of a woman was found inside a home where Spencer had been earlier in the day. California Highway Patrol officers located Spencer with an aircraft's infrared technology. A standoff ensued for several hours, ending when Spencer shot at deputies and they returned fire, killing him. Tanya J. Powers, Fox News.
1: South Korea says three of its military officers are injured after an explosion inside the heavily fortified zone separating the Koreas that happened during an unspecified operation near the buffer zone's military demarcation line. The cause not immediately clear. No official word yet on a cause of death for the son of supermodel Cindy Crawford and businessman Randy Gerber. Presley Gerber was 27 and also a model who died at a drug rehab facility over the weekend.
3: The model was found dead Sunday at a rehab facility in California, but the LA County Medical Examiner didn't release a cause of death just yet. Gerber has been very open about his ongoing battle with addiction. Just about 6 months ago, he posted this on Instagram talking about heading back to treatment again, saying he was absolutely terrified, but said, "I finally have to face what I've been running from." But experts say Ibogaine, which is the non-FDA approved therapeutic that Gerber turned to, did come with some risks. So that's something they're looking into. This comes as his sister Kaya recently described Gerber as a teacher. She praised him for refusing to hide his decade-long struggle with drugs.
1: Fox's Alexis McAdams, a family statement asks for privacy, calling this a very difficult and painful time. Wall Street's rallying right now, the Dow up 247 points. Elisa Brady, Fox News.
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4: October 30th, 1974. It was the Rumble in the Jungle. World heavyweight champion George Foreman and former world champion Muhammad Ali entered the ring in Zaire in one of the first Don King promoted boxing matches. Muhammad Ali regained the world title from a younger and stronger Foreman and spoke to the press after the fight.
5: "I had one hell of a rumble. I had to beat Tarzan's behind first for claiming to be the king in the jungle. For this fight, I've wrestled with alligators. I've tussled with the whale. I done handcuffed lightning and put thunder in jail. You know I'm bad. I have murdered a rock. I injured a stone and I hospitalized a brick. I'm so bad I make medicine sick. I'm so fast, man, I can run through a hurricane and don't get wet."
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0: conservative. I vote Republican. Okay, but I'm not doing a conservative talk show. I'm doing an American talk show. It means you're all welcome.
1: This sounds very gay.
0: Fine, I get that a lot. But either way, be a Republican, be a Democrat. Just do not be a bang. Happy Monday. If you came out over the weekend to see me in Reading, Pennsylvania, a shout out to everybody who did. What a show. What an outrageous show. Everybody was on fire. Really funny audience. Excellent Q&A. I am off the road this weekend. It's parents' weekend. I get to go see Lincoln up at college and take a turn holding his ankles during a keg stand. It is a big weekend for me and Jenny and the Empty Nest Brigade. So we'll be with the Link Man this weekend. I am back on the road next weekend. If you're listening on WRVA down in Virginia, we're going to be in Richmond next Saturday night. And then we go down to Clearwater October 10th, Colorado Springs October 17th. And then the big one with KRSO out in Santa Rosa, California on October the 24th. And the year, of course, will finish with a stop in Grand Junction, Colorado. Then we go on to Indianapolis on November 14th. Then we're down in Oklahoma City November 21st. And then we close the year, the fall touring schedule in Concord, New Hampshire, on December 5th. If you want to go see me at any of these gigs, of course, the tickets on sale, foxacrossamerica.com. Stop with your freaking sandwich board off the top of the show, Jimmy. How about you do the radio thing? Here it is. And this is probably where I spent most of my weekend, and I enjoyed this so much. Okay, a lot of people spent last week trying to sell you AI hysteria. We're all going to die. It's not looking good. And I spent a lot of time on Fox News Saturday night, my TV show, explaining this. Okay, nobody telling you that AI is going to die knows anything at all whatsoever about AI.
2: Bingo.
0: What they know in the Democrat Party is they need a closing message. The message for the last month and a half has been, I'm not a socialist. I don't agree with the socialists, but we're a big tent party and they can all be here because Trump is the devil and blah, blah, blah. It's all stupid. AI gives them a closing message. Hey, Republicans got to do something about this AI. Trump is soft on AI. What's going on with the AI? Isn't it weird how we have spent an entire election cycle never once hearing the words AI? And somewhere between last Sunday night and Monday morning, you got out of bed and you were just consuming AI from a fire hose, okay?
3: I think he's got a point.
0: Yeah, the point is, it speaks to a political desperation on the left. Why? Because of all of the backlash that they're facing over their previously held positions. The Democrats are running candidates in a midterm that have had to take back everything they've ever said about America. Oh, I didn't really want to defund the police. I know I said they were racist and anti-queer and that they were the Ku Klux Klan with better uniforms, but I didn't mean it at the time. I'm a whole new man now. Love the cops. Oh, yeah. Thinking about going as the cop in the Village People for Halloween. That's how much I like them. You know, they're all selling you that. Abolish the prisons. I know I said that. Let everybody out of jail. Turn the world into the... I didn't really mean it. And it's the same thing with the Hassan Piker nonsense. Hassan Piker obviously saying America deserved 9/11 and everything else. Okay, Abdul al-Sayed keeps getting asked about it. Why? It's not because Republicans are like anti-Muslim or the media is suddenly against the Democrats. It's because they keep giving you this laughable answer. They've all campaigned with the guy on multiple occasions. Like Abdul al-Sayed has done about 25 events with Hassan Piker. So when he starts saying, oh, a Twitch streamer from California, that makes it sound like he doesn't even know the guy's name. There's not even a real relationship there. This is the media focusing on the wrong thing.
4: This is politics as usual.
0: That's what they're trying to do. So you're going to hear more about AI this week. They're going to be apoplectic about everything Trump does at the UN this week when he goes and speaks to the UN. Okay, but the reason you're going to hear it is because they decided as a party last week to just let Hassan Piker go out and do an interview and hopefully create some separation between himself and the candidates and at the very least present as a reasonable person who's just being taken out of context by the Republicans. Did Hassan Piker do anything to make people feel better and assuage those concerns?
5: Not even close!
0: Let me start here. Okay, here is Hassan Piker talking to Axios. Misrepresenting poll numbers by, I don't know, about 40%. He pulls out his phone to try to do a fact check in real time, and it turns into a bit of a disaster. Clip four.
2: This is a position that actually, I believe, I was looking at the polls all the way back in 2001, had 66% approval that America in some way, shape, or form was responsible for 9/11.
3: What poll was this?
2: Which is, I'm going to pull it up real quick. Because I found it to be fascinating. I was recently going back to see, like, what was the attitude even back then? Hold on. I might have actually presented it more favorable than it actually is, but I want to quickly pull it up for you. It's a very old poll, and I was shocked by it too, so I think it's fascinating. U.S. wrongdoing might have motivated 9/11 attacks. In 2001, 33% of all Americans said that U.S. wrongdoing might have motivated 9/11 attacks. 2002, by 2002, it was 38%. 2004, it was 38%. And amongst Democrats,
3: what poll
2: it was 40%. The poll comes from Pew Research.
3: Okay. But that's less than 66%.
2: Yeah, I was wrong. It was what I was looking at was fully two-thirds of liberal Democrats.
3: Got it.
2: That said that, 67%.
4: Just a bit outside. He tried the corner and missed.
0: So he tried saying 66% of Americans right after September 11th, 66% of Americans said we played a role in deserving 9/11.
5: He is so full of shit, this guy.
0: Okay, and was making up his own statistic to support it. The Pew poll did have it at 33% amongst liberal Democrats. So some liberal nutbags, thought America deserved 9/11. Obviously, they don't speak for the whole country, but that's why Hassan Piker is asking and answering these questions constantly. Okay, here he is after that fact check aired for the entire internet to see, saying, I can't believe they left that in, which is his way of saying, I only sat down with Axios because I thought they would cover my ass.
6: Journalism in this country is dead and buried.
0: Totally. Here it is, clip five.
2: Left and right. This is their opportunity to be like, this guy sucks. You're getting dragged for pulling out your phone in the interview. Yeah, I can't believe they just straight up put that in there. Dog, it's not live television. Like, they, it's not live television. Why did they keep that in? I really thought that they would cut that part out.
0: Okay, and you understand why he thought they would cut that part out is because he thought it was Axios's job to make him look good. The biggest problem the Democrats have is they're so banking on the media not asking challenging questions. And if they do ask a challenging question, they're banking on the media getting rid of their problematic answer, because nobody running and nobody consulting Hassan Piker can actually explain how any of their policies would work or why they're a good idea in the first place. Hassan Piker's a socialist, like all really rich kids who don't work. His parents bought him a $3 million home, and he wants you to believe we're all victims of runaway capitalism. But the reality is, right now in the America you're sitting in, we have hit the lowest recorded poverty level in the history of this country, meaning capitalism has created an America where we have less poor people right now than we've ever had. And we're also dealing with the highest median household income we've ever had, meaning capitalism doing really good things. People have never had more money. We've never had less poor people. Now, if the fact remains, you might be one of the poor people. You might be getting punched in the nuts by life as you listen to this right now. Well, the reality is, because of capitalism and the market forces that are driving things in the right direction, you'll never have a better opportunity than right now to get up off your feet and turn your life around.
7: Can you dig it? Can you dig it? Can you dig it?
0: So you understand, the people on the left who are telling you capitalism is bad and screw the rich, okay, that is the AOC wing of the party. And I want to play this clip really quick, because I told you this back in last June when Mamdani was running for mayor of New York. And I said, hey, I know nobody cares about Mamdani around the country. It's New York City. You don't really want to be bothered with it, which I get. The place is a mess. But I said, if Mamdani wins the mayor's race, socialists are going to dominate the party running into the midterms, mainly because whoever wins the marquee race gets all of the donor money for the midterms.
8: We're paying in cash.
0: And because of that, it has made AOC a bit of a kingmaker in the Democratic Party. If you look at the polling odds for 2028 right now, AOC is in second right now behind John Ossoff.
9: AOC is a dope.
0: But it's Ossoff, AOC, and then Gavin Newsom. Those are the favorites. Right.

0: 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It's Fox Across America with Jimmy Failla.
1: Oh, you're damn right it is back in action for a big Monday episode of Fox Across America. UN Week here in New York City, which means it's a bad time to be a driver because of the traffic, but of course a really good time to be a hooker. All these diplomats and dirtbags flying in from around the world.
2: I love it when you talk dirty.
1: Well, a lot of the dirty talk today has nothing to do with women of the night and everything to do with the people representing us in Washington. A lot of adulting on the schedule today, including a sit down with Steve Hilton, the man who could be the very next governor of the great state of California. Talk about a gig. That's like being the new captain of the Titanic. I love California aesthetically, but let's be honest, Gavin Newsom has turned it into the world's largest outdoor toilet. Yeah, exactly. Steve Hilton going to try to flush some of those problems away. Lydia Moynihan going to be here as well from the New York Post. We're going to talk about the socialist divide in the Democrat Party with the midterms rapidly approaching. They're all trying to distance themselves from this Hassan Piker loser. But regardless of how you feel about politics, you're welcome on the show. You could agree, you could disagree. Nobody cares. It's just a good old-fashioned talk show. Nobody's going to cancel you. We're not going to unfriend you like you're five. Mom, he doesn't vote the way I do. You know, you're all welcome. Nobody cares, okay? I say this every day. It is very much not a conservative talk show. Like, I'm a conservative.

0: now. And one of the reasons AOC is the favorite is there's a lot of money behind her. But like Hassan Piker, she can't get out there and defend any of her ideas. You understand? Saying the rich are bad sounds great, but what's the alternative to the rich? You know, the people who create the jobs and innovate and do things that empower the poor? You know, she didn't have an answer to that. The police, she wanted to defund the police. She was the one who went down to the ICE facilities and cried, pretending that kids were getting thrown in cages. But then when Joe Biden got into office and 500,000 people, 500,000 children went missing at the southern border under Joe Biden's leadership, AOC didn't give you a single selfie, not a single fake crying pose outside a migrant detention center. She said the whole thing was a Republican manufactured crisis as 500,000 kids went missing.
1: She is a fraud, a phony, a woman without a moral core, a regular two-faced, mealy-mouthed politician who swings with the wind.
0: But it really does show you why her and Hassan Piker are so perfect for each other. Here he is, Hassan Piker, telling Axios in that same disastrous interview that he has spoken to AOC about running in 2028. Clip six.
2: Let's talk 2028. You signaled that AOC would at least be probably your preference. Have you talked to her or her team about her running for president?
3: Look, I keep my conversations with politicians private for obvious
2: Since
3: reasons.
2: When? I watched your stream.
3: Sometimes I reveal conversations, sometimes I don't. But having said that, you know, what I've said publicly is my stance on the issue. I think AOC would be a good candidate. I think the left needs...
2: But you've talked to... You don't have to say what the conversations were, but you've talked to our team.
3: I mean, I've talked to AOC, yes. I have contact with AOC and her team, yes.
1: You don't have a clue.
0: She has no idea. But he's a lot like AOC. AOC's rich. She grew up in Yorktown Heights. She tells you she's from the Bronx. Yorktown Heights is about an hour and a half from the Bronx, okay? It's a 40-mile drive. In New York City time, 40 miles is like the Oregon Trail. It takes that long to get places around here. But like Hassan Piker, she resonates with a lot of dopey, lazy people who want free stuff and think the government should be responsible for everything they've screwed up in their lives. Which sounds fine and dandy, except the only person worse at life than you is the federal government. If they were an actual person, they would be the least competent one in your group chat, assuming they had figured out how to log on to it in the first place. So as you sit here having this conversation and this closing, you know, stretch run to the midterms, there's going to be a lot of haymade this week about whatever the hell Trump does with all these trade deals in Canada. And obviously they had a huge connection with Greenland over the weekend that's going to give us access to all those rare earth minerals, box out foreign country military intervention. We're going to be the only ones with proprietary rights to military bases. There are a lot of huge deliverables, okay? So the better this news cycle is going to get for the president, the worse it's going to get for you, okay? You're going to hear so much about AI killing you that by Thursday, you're going to want to kill yourself. I'm just telling you because I care.
4: And I'm out here in the real world, and I know what's right or wrong or bullshit.
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0: boom, there it is. Fox Across America with Jimmy Fallon fired up on a Monday to bring you a stacked deck episode of the show. Trump is going to be meeting with Mom Donnie at Gracie Mansion this week. He's going to speak at the UN. We'll preview that for you, of course.
1: You're about to hear the greatest speech you've ever heard.
0: Everybody loves that Trump modesty. But there's so much to get into, including this whole big back and forth with the Ed Sheeran thing and the protesters and the Macklemore.
2: Shut up! Will you shut up?
0: Nobody cares, dude. There are things happening of great consequence, okay, including Iran, where the Trump man, according to Trey Yingst, has previewed three choices that are essentially going to constitute the finale, the season finale in Iran. The Strait of Hormuz playing center stage. Here is Trey Yingst laying it out, clip 21.
3: I just spoke with President Trump about the situation with Iran. He tells Fox News he's in a deciding mode and that very big things are going to be happening in the not-so-distant future. The president described the current choices on the table as wiping Iran out, letting them rot economically, or making a deal. He added, my question is, if and when do I blow the entire nation up? They better behave.
0: Whoa. So Trump's still talking that same big game. The reality is, stock market went up today. Price of oil went down. The AI fears were a little bit overblown, so the market's kind of recalibrated. There are so many good indicators in our economy, and the only lag on it is this war. Now, Iran knows that and has been trying to leverage that politically to get a better deal. That's what they've convinced themselves is going to happen.
4: Wrong.
0: Okay, how it plays out, I honestly do not know, but it's the only impediment on the economy, and it's really the only real drag on the Republicans heading into the midterms. But again, if you're the party in power and gas is $5, you're going to pay for it. You know, you're going to get hit. So if this conflict is at the same level of altitude a month from now, I wouldn't expect the Republicans to win the House. Even if you tell me that, you know, the polls are off, which I'm sure they are, and they're oversampling Democrats, which I'm sure they are, okay? If gas is $5 a gallon and you're the party in power when people go to the polls, they are going to come at you a little bit and give you that bill.
5: He knows what he's talking about.
0: I'm telling you this as a former cab driver and possibly a future cab driver, the way the show's going so far. But don't worry, we're going to pick it up in the next segment. I got to take you inside what I consider to be the height of high comedy right now. It's a little out of the way chuckle hut called the Rachel Maddow Show. I want to play you some highlights.

0: I'm CJ Papa. President Trump heads to New York City.
1: Meets with Mayor Zoran Mandami this afternoon. President Trump is also expected to meet with Ukrainian President Volodymyr Zelensky, where this morning Trump appeared to put more pressure on Russia to end the war in a social media post after a massive Ukrainian drone attack on Russia yesterday. And Trump will also meet with Persian Gulf allies in an attempt to bring the war with Iran to an end, too.
0: Fox's Lucas Tomlinson and the United Nations Vice President J.D. Vance before leaving for North Carolina.
2: The Russia-Ukraine war has been by far the toughest of the international conflicts to solve.
0: The VP believes good progress will be made after the meeting between President Trump and President Zelensky. No arrests or suspects identified yet in Georgia following gunfire in an apartment complex, leaving two children dead, two women wounded. That was in Stone Mountain. 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

0: girl.
1: Just letting the band rock out. It's Monday. Got to fire people up. We got a big week ahead. We got the UN in town. That matters. You know who is on my show Saturday night this week? Ivan Drago. Did you ever see Rocky IV? Maybe the greatest Cold War film ever made, right up there with Red Dawn. Ivan Drago, Dolph Lundgren, His Excellency, joining me on the show this Saturday night. George Santos is also going to be there. It's a nutty night. I told you, we have this hot new booker, Janesh, who comes on the show all the time and is connected to like everybody in the world. And these tapings have been outrageous. So if you're in the tri-state area and you want to come watch a TV show, the tickets are free. Just go to foxacrossamerica.com, register for seats. You can meet all these crazy people and the Fox Foxes and all of my dirtbag comedy buddies. And I don't think there's anybody listening around the country who has been to a taping of Fox News Saturday Night who does not think it was incredible, because I'm like a real person. So when you come to the taping, I'm not like on a TV set pretending you don't exist. I'm like literally talking to you the whole time. Commercial breaks, well, we're setting up shots, everything in between. It very much is a hang, because that's all I want to be a part of in media. Like, that's what I want my contribution to the world to be. I'm a guy you can hang out with and talk politics. Okay, I do not want to be the guy in charge. I don't even want to kind of be in sort of... They don't even let me pick what floor in the elevator here at Fox News, okay? I am essentially just a party clown. They bring me on TV to make a couple of balloon animals and keep it moving. That's essentially the gig. Okay, but the biggest red nose wearers in media right now are not over here on Fox News Saturday Night or Fox Across America with Jimmy Fallon. Okay, I want to talk to you about the midterms, specifically because there were so many clips in my feed this week that are magnificently funny to me, because there are people selling you on things that have such a tremendous case history of lying to you about things. Like, do you remember... We always talk about Joe Biden and how Joe Biden was, of course, the president of the United States of America for 4 years.
2: I don't remember that ever happening.
1: But it did. He was president. Okay, we have video proof and all that jazz. But how many people, like, you know, I always play this Joe Scarborough clip, would go on TV every day and say, this was the sharpest Joe Biden's ever been. Start your tape right now. Do you remember this clip? I just, here it is.
3: Start your tape right now, because I'm about to tell you the truth. And F you. If you can't handle the truth, this version of Biden, intellectually, analytically, is the best Biden ever. Not a close second. And I've known him for years. The Brzezinskis have known him for 50 years. If it weren't the truth, I wouldn't say it.
4: You're either crooked or you're stupid.
1: Okay, and Joe Scarborough.

0: Bolsonaro's case, it was both. But he told you with a straight face, this Joe Biden was the best Joe Biden ever. And there's not even a close second, is what he said about this Joe Biden. Okay, he said that. And then this is the Joe Biden that came on the mic that night.
1: Making sure that we're able to make every single solitary person eligible for what I've been able to do with the dealing with everything we have to do with. Look, if we finally beat Medicare.
2: Thank you, President Biden. President Trump.
3: I really don't know what he said at the end of that sentence. I don't think he knows what he said either.
0: Okay, Joe Biden glitched out on the stage so, you know, horrifically that he was removed from the ticket. Okay, they said he was cuckoo for Cocoa Puffs, elevated and go all the way to the top floor.
4: I am very willing to let the American public judge my physical and mental fitness.
0: Okay, Biden was a mess. I don't take any pride in being right about that. We knew it when he was running for president. Okay, when Biden was running for president in 2020, the entirety of the country thought he had a stroke on national TV when he said this.
5: We hold these truths to be self-evident. All men and women created by the thing.
0: Okay, that was bizarro. Do you remember this answer to a question?
6: You know, the rapidly rising
0: Guys, that was an answer to a question. And the media just accepted it as an answer to a question.
7: The media is a bunch of losers.
0: I bring it up, though, because they're staking all their credibility right now on the midterms. And that the Democrats, I'm telling you, they know better about the economy. They know better about safety, the border, immigration, ICE. They're the Gestapo. And they're really pushing this stuff hard. But the problem is, when you have this track record, have you ever, like, how long has it been since you heard Rachel Maddow talk about Trump and Russia? Because, like, I was watching these clips over the weekend, and it was, like, jarring to me. Because it's easy now to go back in time and say, well, through the fog of war, it looked like he might have been working with Russia, so we were talking about it a lot. No. They were emphatic.

0: said this.
1: We hold these truths to be self-evident. All men and women created by go, you know the thing.
0: Okay, that was bizarro. Do you remember this answer to a question?
2: You know, the rapidly rising
0: Guys, that was an answer to a question. And the media just accepted it as an answer to a question.
3: The media is a bunch of losers.
0: I bring it up, though, because they're staking all their credibility right now on the midterms. And that the Democrats, I'm telling you, they know better about the economy. They know better about safety, the border, immigration, ICE. They're the Gestapo. And they're really pushing this stuff hard. But the problem is, when you have this track record, have you ever, like, how long has it been since you heard Rachel Maddow talk about Trump and Russia? Because, like, I was watching these clips over the weekend, and it was, like, jarring to me. Because it's easy now to go back in time and say, well, through the fog of war, it looked like he might have been working with Russia, so we were talking about it a lot. No. They were emphatically declaring that they knew that this guy was in bed with Russia. Okay, and their willingness to lie to you about Russia or the vaccine or the borders closed. They told you the border was closed as 20 million people came into the country. They once posted a chyron on CNN that they were fiery but mostly peaceful protests.
4: People aren't buying it, CNN, you dumb bastard.
0: So it's hard when they're telling you with absolute certainty that they know what's going to happen with AI. Oh, no, we're going to die with AI. Trump's going to get us killed with AI. The Republicans, they don't want to regulate it enough. Why are they slandering AI? Because they want a left-wing monopoly on who gets to regulate it and have workarounds to the antitrust laws that will allow them to box competitors out of the algorithm. So you understand, you're going to hear a lot about AI this week and how it's going to kill you because the Democrats really do think that's their closing message in the midterms. Do you know what their closing message was the last time Trump was in office? The Mueller probe hadn't ended yet. And the closing message was still that Trump was colluding with Russia. Listen to the tone of Rachel Maddow talking about Trump and Russia, clip 16.
5: The bottom line of this dossier, the bottom line allegation, the point of it is that the Trump campaign didn't just benefit from Russia interfering in our presidential campaign. The point of this is they colluded. They helped. They were in on it. This is kind of a real story. The connections between the Trump servers and the Alpha Bank servers were real. They were covert communications that someone was trying to hide, that the Trump Organization and Alpha Bank appear to have been trying to hide.
0: Oh, Rachel Maddow.
6: You are a sad, strange little man.
0: I don't like to make fun of Rachel Maddow because I grew up in the 80s and she looks like Alf and I liked Alf. Okay, but the reality is that is her telling you pretty emphatically, this is kind of a real story, huh? The connections between Trump and the Alpha Bank servers were real. Except they weren't. That's the point. They were reporting emphatically. As they're reporting emphatically now about AI, about what Trump is going to do in Iran, or what ICE is doing in your community. Okay, here is a montage of CNN just the same. The people who want you to go all in on believing them on AI. Here they are, clip 19. Oh, okay, it froze. One second. It froze. I think Russia hacked our servers. Oh, no. Here it is, clip 19.
7: The Russians hacked the election.
8: Putin hacked the American election.
9: Russia hacked the election.
10: How will we know what really happens when Trump and Putin get together? Can we trust either man? No, we can't. Trump opponents will speculate that he's really a Russian agent, having a meeting with his handler, betraying America. Trump simply cannot be trusted.
11: Such an idiot.
0: Ryan Stelter.
11: This is pretty much the worst video ever made.
0: So there's a real credibility problem. And that's the challenge for the Democrats here in the stretch run. Okay, they're counting on the legacy media to close this midterm for them, to just keep besieging you with gas prices. Gas is $5. Gas is $5. Gas is $5. ICE is the Gestapo. That's what they're banking on. They're banking on people

0: being led to the polls with their hand held by the Rachel Maddows of the world, by the Jake Tappers of the world, the people who have told some of the most disgustingly provable lies that you've ever heard on a TV screen. Remember Jake Tapper saying Donald Trump said there were fine people on both sides? Okay. Do you remember this one? Didn't condemn the neo-Nazis and the white nationalists in Charlottesville.
1: And you had people, and I'm not talking about the neo-Nazis and the white nationalists, because they should be condemned totally.
0: Okay, but that was a Donald Trump clip from August of 2017. Jake Tapper, like everybody else in the media, has spent the ensuing 9 years telling you Donald Trump never condemned the neo-Nazis and the white nationalists in Charlottesville. And the average objective observer is never going to give them back the credibility they lost in spreading these falsehoods, because they're not people who lied to you about something once. They're people who lied to you about that individual thing every day for 9 years. Whether it was Trump colluded with Russia, Trump never said fine people on both sides. Yes, you should be fired from your job from not getting the vaccine, because it absolutely, positively, 100% will block transmission of the COVID virus. That's what they told you.
2: Sell crazy someplace else. We're all stocked up here.
0: Okay, it's not what I told you. It's not me paraphrasing what they said. Okay, here is the head of the CDC at the time, Rochelle Walensky.
3: Our data from the CDC today suggests, that vaccinated people do not carry the virus, don't get sick, and that it's not just in the clinical trials, but it's also in real world data.
0: Okay. 100% of the time is what she said.
4: That is a fact check false.
0: Sadly, vaccinated people not only got COVID, but they died from it. But the point is, the people telling us that level of lie are the ones that want you to believe them in the midterms on socialism, on AI, on the way Trump's handling the economy. I got to tell you, Trump, it really does frustrate you to see what might have been when you realize how many incredible things he's been able to accomplish with his own country blitzing him every down of the presidency. Literally, when Trump beat Hillary Clinton in 2016, they'd already spent the entirety of the campaign calling him Hitler. But the minute he won, they decided he colluded with Russia. Putin was in control of our government. This was an existential threat. We got to impeach this guy and throw him out of office. Robert Mueller's got to save the day. Except they had no connections to Russia, like, at all. Like, we don't even know that he listened to the first song of the White Album back in the USSR. We don't know that. I know he's friends with Stallone. We couldn't even ascertain that he had seen Rocky IV, where he fought the Russian Ivan Drago. We don't know that. I'm going to go out on a limb and say he never had Russian dressing on a salad, because Trump doesn't look like he's a big salad eater. Okay, I can tell those jokes because I'm a little chubby myself.
1: Don't call him a fat pig.
0: But the point is, okay, the people that told you that level of lie with certainty, okay, and in a condescending, sneering, no respect for your intelligence whatsoever. Listen to Jake Tapper talking about the fine people hoax. This is the one where Trump didn't condemn the neo-Nazis and the white nationalists. The clip I just played you. Here's Tapper saying that never happened. Clip 20.
5: Now, the moral equivalence and refusal to single out this particular vile crowd of bigots spewing hatred by name was received warmly on the websites of these hate groups. No condemnation at all, wrote one person on a neo-Nazi site. Really, really good. He embraced the notion that both the Nazis and those protesting the Nazis were equally at fault.
6: Given how he responded during a similar period of unrest in Charlottesville and his infamous reference to very fine people.
5: A lot of people think that he has a soft spot in his heart for, or at least won't condemn, white supremacists.
6: And there's this big effort by Trump supporters to pretend that the president didn't say what he said, to call this all a hoax.
0: Well, no, the big effort is not being made by Trump supporters. The big effort is being made by the actual tape of what he said.
1: And you had people, and I'm not talking about the neo-Nazis and the white nationalists, because they should be condemned totally. But you had many people in that group other than neo-Nazis and white nationalists, okay? And the press has treated them absolutely unfairly. Now, in the other group also, you had some fine people, but you also had troublemakers, and you see them come with the black outfits and with the helmets and with the baseball bats. You had a lot of bad people in the other group too.
0: So you understand

0: how the media characterizes Trump in such reductive ways. You had people, I'm not talking about the neo-Nazis and the white nationalists, they should be condemned totally. That matters. That has to matter. He's saying, no, none of the Tiki Torch people, who, oh, by the way, were fake. We came to find out they were paid for by the Southern Poverty Law Center, and that was a staged fake protest. And that staged faked protest, which was combated by Antifa people, Antifa are anti-fascism, okay? And they accomplish their means by fascist violence. Break stuff, pull out bats, get in fights, spit on people, assault the cops. That's who Antifa is. Have you noticed you don't see as many Antifa protests now that Doge came and went and all that USAID money dried up? It's almost like they were a left-wing op getting paid for by some of those special interest groups. Okay, the reality is the Democrats who told you Trump didn't condemn the neo-Nazis and the white nationalists in Charlottesville, the Democrats who told you Trump was a Russian asset controlled by Vladimir Putin, all of those Democrats want you to believe them in the midterms. And I got to be honest with you, if this is the Democrats' closing message, if this is what they're banking on to get the win,
1: you got to do better than that.
2: Jimmy Failla.
3: He's got great charisma.
4: Yeah.
3: He's always dressed fantastic. He has what I call it.
2: This is Fox Across America with Jimmy Failla.

0: There it is, Fox Across America with Jimmy Failla, Lydia Moynihan coming up, and Steve Hilton, the man tasked with turning California around after dopey policies like this one. Gavin Newsom's been bragging about giving free health care to illegal immigrants. Now they're talking about this $150,000 housing stipend to illegal immigrants. Are they doing anything for people who actually work here and pay taxes? It's crazy. And here is Cory Booker over the weekend being asked if the Democrats have a brand problem. I love this so much. Clip two.
1: Does the Democratic Party have a brand problem, Senator?
2: Well, look, I think the Democratic Party will do much better if it's less concerned with the Democratic Party and really focuses on the people. And to me, I see leaders and candidates all around the country not talking about the Democratic Party, talking about the urgency we have right now to stop these costs from going up that have been triggered by Donald Trump, by his war, by his reckless tariffs, by his tax plan, which cut and gutted programs for working Americans in order to give big tax breaks to the wealthiest.
0: Oh, my God. It's so embarrassing, man.
3: Are you stupid or something?
0: Okay, no tax on tips does not help the wealthiest. You understand? Changing the tax on overtime does not help the wealthiest. The Trump RX plans don't help the wealthiest. The Trump accounts don't help the wealthiest. But this is the brand problem in a nutshell, is they have nothing to say to American citizens other than here's a bunch of lies about Trump, a.k.a. the devil. The only time the Democrats take action is on behalf of people who came into this country illegally.
4: Buenos dias.
0: Okay, what is Gavin Newsom bragging about over the weekend? Yeah, we're giving free health care to illegal immigrants. Yeah, we're going to pay for the housing for illegal immigrants. Is there anything at all left for Americans? And we all know the answer. So I don't know that they have a brand problem per se, but they definitely have a priority problem when it's...

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2: Staying the course, I'm Lisa Brady, Fox News. Vice President J.D. Vance reiterating the president's position that Iran cannot have a nuclear weapon. And he says Iran has responded to that with a tax on commercial shipping.
3: We continue to see a substantial amount of oil and gas flow through the Strait of Hormuz, despite the Iranians terrorizing ships every single day.
2: Vance says the U.S. will continue to protect the free flow of commerce. He's speaking on his way to a North Carolina rally as the countdown to the midterm elections continues. President Trump plans to meet with Gulf allies and other world leaders, gathering for the UN General Assembly in New York, where Iran's president is expected to give a speech on Wednesday, a day after President Trump.
4: This time last year, there were 20 Israeli hostages still being held inside Gaza. A month later, they were freed. The Trump administration hopes conversations here at the United Nations will lead to some more good news.
2: Fox's Lucas Tomlinson. Later this week, the president hosts a White House summit with China's President Xi. The murder trial continues in Ohio for a former American Idol contestant charged in his wife's death.
5: At the start of Caleb Flynn's trial, prosecutors said there were more than 100,000 messages between the former American Idol contestant and his mistress in the year leading up to his wife Ashley's death. Caleb competed on American Idol in 2013 and was eliminated during the early rounds. Old clips show him gushing over his wife, saying, quote, "I love my wife more than anything. She is very, very pretty," end quote. Now he's accused of killing Ashley inside their suburban Ohio home this past February. Prosecutors say Ashley Flynn had been shot twice in the head while lying in her bed.
2: Fox's CB Cotton. Prosecutors say Flynn staged the crime scene to look like a home break-in. The defense argues there's no forensic evidence linking.

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1: President Trump calls the fighting between Russia and Ukraine a ridiculous, never-ending war, posting that it must be ended. One of his planned UN meetings this week is with Ukraine's leader. Meantime, an easy win at the polls for Russia's president as his party gains more ground in parliament.
2: President Vladimir Putin portrayed this election as a test of support for the war in Ukraine, his United Russia party scoring almost 58% of the vote, up from 50% in 2021. That translates to a comfortable majority in the Duma. But elections in Russia are tightly controlled by the Kremlin. No anti-war parties were even allowed to participate.
1: Fox's Jonathan Savage. Ahead of the third and final day of voting yesterday, Ukraine launched a large-scale drone attack on the Moscow area. The German Chancellor Friedrich Merz vowing to stay on the job after his party's heavy losses in regional elections over the weekend. Merz calling it a dramatic one-off result. A mega media merger may have a green light now that a settlement's been reached in a multi-state lawsuit.
3: Paramount Skydance has settled the antitrust lawsuit filed by a dozen states. The settlement clears the way for its merger with Warner Brothers Discovery. The Wall Street Journal says the merged company will not need to sell cable channels. Paramount Skydance has been negotiating to close the deal since CEO David Ellison won the bidding war with Netflix to buy Warner Brothers back in February. The journal says a wide range of concessions were discussed. Paramount offered to pay expensive ticking fees as part of the offer to top Netflix, and it must begin paying if the deal doesn't close by October 1st. Ginny Cosola, Fox News.
1: Both Paramount Skydance and Warner Brothers shares have been rallying, up more than 9%, and the Dow's up 308 points, U.S. oil prices falling under $95 a barrel. I'm Lisa

0: not need to sell cable channels. Paramount Skydance has been negotiating to close the deal since CEO David Ellison won the bidding war with Netflix to buy Warner Brothers back in February. The journal says a wide range of concessions were discussed. Paramount offered to pay expensive ticking fees as part of the offer to top Netflix, and it must begin paying if the deal doesn't close by October 1st. Ginny Cosola, Fox News.
1: Both Paramount Skydance and Warner Brothers shares have been rallying, up more than 9%, and the Dow's up 308 points. U.S. oil prices falling under $95 a barrel. I'm Lisa

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1: Bang, back in action, hour number two on a stacked deck episode of Fox Across America. Lydia Moynihan's going to be here, superstar financial reporter at the New York Post, and Steve Hilton, a man who very well could be the next governor of the great state of California. I am very pro-California on this show. I'm going to be out in Santa Rosa on October the 24th telling jokes at the Luther Burbank Center for the Arts. I do not disparage the Golden State. I just take great exception to the people running the state of California because, let's be very honest,
2: they don't know what the f*** they're doing. Do you understand that?
1: No, they do not. 888-788-9910 if you want to be a part of the conversation in this hour. Same rule. We say it at the top and bottom of every hour. You're all welcome here. You can be a Republican or a Democrat, Libertarian, Independent. You can be a member of the Whig Party like Maxine Waters. Nobody cares. Just don't be a... Bang. Back in action. A couple of things to throw at you really quick on the news front. If you watched Fox News Saturday night this weekend, you probably saw a pretty lengthy discussion about that whole Macklemore, Ed Henry hullabaloo. Ed Sheeran. Better singer Ed Sheeran, I think, than Ed Henry. He worked here for a while. But here is something we said on TV that we'll say to you again now. Macklemore and everybody else opening for Ed Sheeran, who tried to claim that their First Amendment

0: from Everywhere USA. 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
1: Bang, back in action, hour number two on a stacked deck episode of Fox Across America. Lydia Moynihan's going to be here, superstar financial reporter at the New York Post, and Steve Hilton, a man who very well could be the next governor of the great state of California. I am very pro-California on this show. I'm going to be out in Santa Rosa on October the 24th telling jokes at the Luther Burbank Center for the Arts. I do not disparage the Golden State. I just take great exception to the people running the state of California because, let's be very honest,
2: they don't know what the f*** they're doing. Do you understand that?
1: No, they do not. 888-788-9910 if you want to be a part of the conversation in this hour. Same rule. We say it at the top and bottom of every hour. You're all welcome here. You can be a Republican or a Democrat, Libertarian, Independent. You can be a member of the Whig Party like Maxine Waters. Nobody cares. Just don't be a bang. Back in action. A couple of things to throw at you really quick on the news front. If you watched Fox News Saturday night this weekend, you probably saw a pretty lengthy discussion about that whole McLemore, Ed Henry hullabaloo. Ed Sheeran. Better singer, Ed Sheeran, I think, than Ed Henry. He worked here for a while. But here is something we said on TV that we'll say to you again now. McLemore and everybody else opening for Ed Sheeran, who tried to claim that their First Amendment rights were violated because they were thrown off the Ed Sheeran tour, they're all full of okay, the First Amendment means you're not going to jail for what you say. It means the government is not going to persecute you criminally for speech it doesn't agree with. It does not in any way, shape, or form say that private venues have to put you on stage if they don't like what you're saying. It does not in any way, shape, or form say a recording artist who sells tickets to dads who have teenage daughters and closeted gay men. It does not say that guy is required by law to let you go on some anti-Israel rant and talk about how there's a genocide being committed over there in Gaza.
3: You can't handle the truth.
1: Yeah, there's no genocide. I mean, again, to Bill Maher's credit, he made a good point about this on a show 2 weeks ago. He's like, if you look at the amount of Jews in Poland in 1939, it went down by nearly 3 million. Okay, if you look at the population in Gaza, it has quadrupled since the year 2000. Not the stuff of a genocide. But I'm not trying to, you know, split the atom on this and get into a semantic debate. I just want you to tell you that this story reached a rightful conclusion on Saturday night with Ed Sheeran going on TV and giving his own heartfelt, assumingly heartfelt, tearful apology about the situation.
4: That was absolutely dreadful.
1: And I say that why? Because Ed Sheeran did exactly what got him into this mess, which is kind of towing the line and placating the a-holes. Okay, he did not say, you know, my music's for everybody, and I'm not here to see the Jewish people get slandered, and I'm not here to peddle pro-Hamas, you know, and all of that jazz. But think of the reality of what Ed Sheeran did. Ed Sheeran had a rapper opening for him whose biggest hit song is about gay marriage. Okay, and that rapper who was opening for him and yelling Free Palestine, really just killing the mood at a concert. Okay, but that rapper who sang about gay marriage and was one of the biggest LGBTQIA+2SL advocates in pop music, okay, is siding with Hamas, who kills gay people, who denies women their rights and everyday life. But rather than Ed Sheeran saying, hey, that's behind us, now we move forward with music, he got on stage, and halfway through his song, he played the role of McLemore and talked about Gaza.
3: That's stupid. Use your common sense.
1: Okay, here it is, clip 14.
5: I have tried in my career not to be a political commentator of any kind because I want my music and shows to be about unity, not division, about humanity, not politics. But this is a humanitarian issue and I cannot hide how I feel about it anymore. What happened in Israel and at the Nova Music Festival on October 7th was horrific and compounded centuries of Jewish pain. What is happening in Gaza is catastrophic and unjustifiable and disproportionate.

0: by the scale of devastation and loss of civilians' lives, of children's lives. And the systemic injustice we're seeing unfold in the West Bank cannot be overlooked.
1: So he tried to do the old have it both ways. So what does that mean? It means it's going to keep going on forever.
2: Correctamundo.
1: Okay, this doesn't put it to bed. You know, he kind of created the same moral equivalence that a lot of these Ivy League professors were pushing in the aftermath of October 7th. Yeah, it was bad, but look at what Israel's doing. Retaliation during a war. This isn't good. And that's a lot of what happened there. So he's going to continue to get dragged. He got really beat up about it over the weekends because at some point you just have to have a set of balls. Okay, like Macklemore is a guy that was going on stage in a costume described as Jew face.
3: What the hell did you just say?
1: For real. You know how they blackface is a cartoonishly offensive depiction of black people? Macklemore was famously going on stage with this oversized prosthetic nose and the big sideburns and the hair and the hat and trying to make a mockery of Jewish people. And Ed Sheeran had him on the tour, which means on some level he was okay with it. And Ed Sheeran was abiding these Free Palestine rants till somebody like Robert Kraft came along and wasn't. And that's when you heard people on the left like AOC pivoting to free speech and the First Amendment, even though this has nothing to do with free speech of the First Amendment. Here's Bill Maher talking about that, clip 15.
4: Normally, I'm a free speech guy all the way, and maybe here too. But when you're going out there and saying, from the river to the sea, which is part of what they say, to characterize that as pro-Palestinian is a little naive. From the river to the sea means no Jews. That's what it means. So, like, where does the First Amendment pause with its protections when you're actually inciting people? And there has been so much anti-Jewish hate. There is a case to be made for this crosses that line. This is actual incitement to violence with the mood that is in this country from useful idiots about what's going on in Gaza.
1: So that's Bill Maher. He's talking about useful idiots. And in a lot of ways, he's right. You know, I've been playing this Bill Clinton clip forever on this show. It's probably a 10-year-old clip of Bill Clinton talking about how Hamas is smart in the sense that they create sympathy for their positions as terrorists, as human rights abusers, by getting their own people killed. They do it on purpose. They attack you. And then they put all their military installations in population-dense areas, so there's going to be a guarantee on, you know, civilian deaths along the way. Here's Bill Clinton talking about it.
5: Hamas is really smart. When they decide to rocket Israel, they insinuate themselves in the hospitals, in the schools, in the highly populous areas, and they are smart. So they try. So they, wait. So they try to put the Israelis in a position of either not defending themselves or killing innocents. They're good at it. They're smart. They've been doing this a long time.
1: It's amazing because when he said that in 2016, a room full of Democrats clapped because they knew what was happening in Gaza. Now those same Democrats want you to believe it's a genocide.
3: Democrats are so full of crap.
1: Okay, but as it pertains to Macklemore, we talked about this at pretty great length on my TV show Saturday night. You know, you're the opening act, first and foremost. You're just there to, like, open the show. People are, you know, ordering their beers, smoking one last joint, waiting for the other guy to come on. It's really not your place to upstage the headliner, but if the headliner's fine with it, which Ed Sheeran presumably was until he was forced to address the reality that Robert Kraft didn't want him in his stadium. Okay, but traditionally, you know, your opener should not be there to upstage the headliner, certainly not hijack your show, Ed Sheeran, for political purposes. But Ed Sheeran was seemingly okay with that till he wasn't. But the reality is there are so many people in our society right now that are running on this, you know, moral superiority that are so intellectually lacking that it's created this plague of overconfident, stupid people who think they're on the right side of everything. Like, if you took time and you really wanted to lose, like, 38 brain cells, just go follow Mark Ruffalo on Twitter or any of those other people bashing Israel, weighing in from time to time on current events with no real understanding of the depth of what this conflict really represents in that region. Like, if you were going to deal with Israel, okay, that is the ancestral land of Israel, okay? They were, of course, under attack forever. They initially gave back the land you know as Gaza as part of a peace offering in the aftermath of a war that they won. But we're still being told they don't have the right to this day to exist where they happen to be. And that is the ideological opposition to Israel that has made that area so unstable over the course of decades, if not centuries, is that they don't recognize Israel's right to exist on this earth. Okay, when Bill Maher talks about the river to the sea means no Jews, that's what it means. From the river to the sea, Palestine will be free. That is the goal. And if you're coming out to a concert to drink a 12-pack in the parking lot, pee in a porta potty, take two hits off a joint and go rock out in a stadium, I don't know that you're doing any of that in the name of placating some guy's grievances about a fake genocide that's not really happening. But there are so many people now who see politics as a branding exercise, and they gravitate towards the causes that they think reflect most favorably on their brand. That's what happened with all of this Gaza's a genocide. That's how you wind up with all the flair at the Oscars and all the Hollywood award shows. Every year when award season comes around, people in Hollywood get the correct pin. What's the pin? Are we with Ukraine now? Okay, let's give you the Ukraine pin. Was it Free Palestine? Give me the Palestine pin. You go to the Oscars now, they look like waitresses at TGI Fridays. So much flair. They should all be wearing suspenders. It's bananas. But they always gravitate towards the cause on the left that makes them look like better people than you. Hey! We're here trying to stop a genocide in Gaza. What are you doing over there, you MAGA white supremacist loser? That's what they do. They run on a moral superiority, but they're gaining it from a lot of fake causes. Okay, do you remember when the celebrities, going back to 2016, Chelsea Handler was leading the charge of female celebrities who said they wanted to have sex with Robert Mueller because he was going to save the country from Donald Trump?
6: Wrong.
1: Yeah, it didn't quite work out that way, but they love to deify an individual. How many times did they sell you like Michael Avenatti was going to save us from Donald Trump? Do you remember that stupid thing? And everybody on the left started having Michael Avenatti on their shows, and this became a branding exercise unto itself. Hey, we're with the guy who's stopping Trump. Except like the Gaza thing, they didn't have any real background on the story they were supporting, no depth of knowledge, so they all went to bat for this Michael Avenatti guy who's currently doing time in prison for extorting Stormy Daniels and trying to rip off Nike for $20 million. That's a real thing. But every one of those celebrities, every one of those liberal media outlets that tells you Gaza's a genocide, okay, this is another demonstrable lie from people who said this guy, Michael Avenatti, was going to save our country. Michael Avenatti's in jail, by the way. Keep that in mind as you listen to this praise from the media.
7: You got lucky tonight. We're back with attorney Michael Avenatti. He is a main player.
8: Sitting beside me right now, I'm not going to let you cheat. You have to guess. A hint, his name is Michael Avenatti.
9: And, look, I think you're doing a hell of a job. I don't think you're in this for money.
10: To me, you're like the Holy Spirit. You are all places at all times.
11: He's out there saving the country.
12: You know what? He's a rock star, I think. It'd be interesting to see his next chapter.
11: Absolutely.
13: Michael Avenatti for president in 2020.
14: He's Donald Trump's worst nightmare. Michael Avenatti.
15: Existential threat to the Trump presidency. Please welcome attorney Michael Avenatti.
16: Looking ahead to 2020, one reason why I'm taking you seriously as a contender is because of your presence on cable news. I wrote about this saying you're currently leading the pack among 2020 contenders on the Democratic side.
17: What do Democrats value most? If they decide they value a fighter most,
18: yes,
17: people would be foolish to underestimate Michael Avenatti.
18: Michael Avenatti is a beast.
19: Okay, that's true.
18: And
19: he's a beast.
18: He's a beast, and he keeps popping Donald Trump and all of his folks in the mouth repeatedly. He's a beast.
1: Michael Avenatti is in jail for like 15 years right now. But every one of those Democrats were like, no, this is the guy. He's the best guy ever. They did the same thing with Chris Cuomo. Chris Cuomo was propping up his brother, handsy Andy Cuomo.
20: Andy!
1: Okay, understand. Do you remember how hard they said this is the greatest guy who ever lived? Were Cuomo sexual? Do you remember that? That was crazy. Okay, that was a thing.
21: Some people are calling themselves Cuomosexuals. They are obsessed with you and want to date you and want to marry you.
22: Trevor, you call yourself a Cuomosexual, and I agree with you. I feel like I'm a Cuomosexual too.
23: Do you think that...
1: Hold on a second. That was Ellen DeGeneres, Jimmy Fallon. Okay, and it goes on for days. I mean, he got awards, Andrew Cuomo. And they propped

0: him up. Why? Because they thought that made them better people. Well, Trump's getting us all killed from COVID. That Andrew Cuomo, there's a guy who knows how to behave around the office.
1: You ever seen a grown man naked?
0: He got me too'd. And it's the same thing. Like, whenever you gravitate, you know, towards some type of a cause that you think makes you a better person, you know, you're not necessarily dealing in substance. And that's become the bigger problem for the Democrat Party. They think calling you a bad guy makes them a good guy.
2: Not even close!
3: Critics are calling it the show of the year.
4: Personally, I think we got hosed on that call.
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0: especially heading into the midterms. Gas prices and inflation, at least in my opinion, those are the two issues that are, killing the R's at this point. And I think with Trump, we've kind of been in this no man's land with Iran since, call it April, May, where we're trying to basically coerce them with economic pressure and this blockade. And while it could be effective over a 5 or 6 year time horizon, Trump doesn't have that time on his side right now. So I think either at this point, he has to basically cut whatever deal he can with them right now that would basically get the strait open and end this conflict as it stands right now, even if it's on unfavorable terms, or really aggressively start bombing Karg Island, really, try to hit them where it hurts and defeat them militarily. Just because the way it's going right now, the fatigue among Americans is growing. Trump, with the messaging, also isn't really succeeding, because I think, there's also this element of, oh, like, Biden in 2021, gas was high, inflation was high, and yes, it was, but it's yesterday's news. It's a what have you done for me lately type of
1: Well,
0: midterm election. So I'm curious, like, what you think Trump's best course of action is here, just because I'm not really seeing what his end game is right now.
1: I would imagine, okay, because it's a massive political liability going into the midterms to have gas at $5 a gallon. I would imagine there's a plan in place to address that nearer rather than further from this moment we're having right now. And sadly, I wanted to expound on that, Ev, but we're 10 seconds from a commercial break. But you distilled your speech so well. I just want you to have your moment in the sun.

0: taking this next phone call against my better judgment. This guy's a little bit of a mess, but there's only one of them. Usually two of them call in. I usually get Evan and Ross, but it's my understanding. This is just Evan today. What's up, Evan?
1: Yeah, Jim, it's just me today. Ross, he was too scared to show up, so I felt like I had to just take the reins.
0: Holy hell, I'm getting Garfunkel with no Simon. Or who are you, Simon or Garfunkel? I'm not sure. But what's happening? What's on your mind over there in New Jersey, brother?
1: So, yeah, I'm a bit perplexed by Trump's strategy right now. And I think unless he reverses course pretty soon, it's going to be disastrous because I think in Iran right now,

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1: Fox News, I'm Gianna Gelosi. President Trump meeting with the mayor of New York City today. He's in town for the UN General Assembly before hosting a summit later this week with China's President Xi to talk AI.
2: Now, President Trump is also expected to meet with Ukrainian President Volodymyr Zelensky, where this morning Trump appeared to put more pressure on Russia to end the war in a social media post after a massive Ukrainian drone attack on Russia yesterday. And Trump will also meet with Persian Gulf allies in an attempt to bring the war with Iran to an end, too. Trump will also meet for the first time with Britain's new prime minister, as well as the newly leader of Venezuela, Delcy Rodriguez.
1: Presley Gerber, the son of supermodel Cindy Crawford and businessman Randy Gerber, died at a drug rehab facility over the weekend. He was 27 years old.
3: The model was found dead Sunday at a rehab facility in California, but the LA County Medical Examiner didn't release a cause of death.
1: That is Fox's Alexis McAdams. 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

0: It's America's Life Coach, Fox Across America with Jimmy Failla.
1: Folks, we normally have this next guest in studio, but I'm not going to lie. She's difficult. She's a lot to deal with in studio. So we put her on Zoom, where I will at least be safe for a few minutes. But Lydia Moynihan returns for your listening pleasure. Hey, girl.
2: Hey. You know, the restraining order has changed our dynamic. I understand, but I'm glad that I can still appear with you remotely.
1: Yeah, so. I think this is a very generous offering by the judge, because I thought we were just not going to have you for a while. But you're here, so that makes me happy.
2: I found a way. You know, where there's a will, there's a way, and nothing can get in the way of my trying to be with you, Jimmy.
1: What I actually should be saying to you is thank you for coming on, because I know you're home and you're not feeling well, which is amazing to me. I was like, we could have just done a phone call. Like, if you don't feel good, the world doesn't need to be looking at you right now. But here you are.
2: Give people what they want, Jimmy. I think you understand that.
1: They do. They do. They'll take any Lydia Moynihan they can get their hands on these days. It's a big deal. You're kind of like
2: speaking of restraining orders.
1: All right, just give me a few minutes on this and you could be on your way. We are, I believe, now almost 40 days from the midterms. That's about where it's at. Mm-hmm. We just had a caller, Evan from New Jersey, who I happen to be a fan of. He's come to my TV show. I've met him at the bar across the street with his dirtbag buddy Ross. But they like to give me like crack analysis of politics. But I think they got one right, because they're just talking about $5 gas and how if you're the party in power, no matter how many good deliverables you have, there's really not a workaround $5 gas, is there?
2: That is a tricky one. I think it's funny how we have this countdown to midterms, because it's like the advent calendar for people who are into politics.
1: Yeah, yeah.

0: It's America's Life Coach, Fox Across America with Jimmy Failla.
1: Folks, we normally have this next guest in studio, but I'm not going to lie. She's difficult. She's a lot to deal with in studio. So we put her on Zoom, where I will at least be safe for a few minutes. But Lydia Moynihan returns for your listening pleasure. Hey, girl.
2: Hey, you know, the restraining order has changed our dynamic. I understand, but I'm glad that I can still appear with you remotely.
1: Yeah, so. I think this is a very generous offering by the judge, because I thought we were just not going to have you for a while. But you're here, so that makes me happy.
2: I found a way. You know, where there's a will, there's a way, and nothing can get in the way of my trying to be with you, Jimmy.
1: What I actually should be saying to you is thank you for coming on, because I know you're home and you're not feeling well, which is amazing to me. I was like, we could have just done a phone call. Like, if you don't feel good, the world doesn't need to be looking at you right now. But here you are.
2: Give the people what they want, Jimmy. I think you understand that.
1: They do. They do. They'll take any Lydia Moynihan they can get their hands on these days. It's a big deal. You're kind of like a
2: speaking of restraining orders.
1: All right, just give me a few minutes on this and you can be on your way. We are, I believe now, almost 40 days from the midterms. That's about where it's at. Mm. We just had a caller, Evan from New Jersey, who I happen to be a fan of. He's come to my TV show. I've met him at the bar across the street with his dirtbag buddy Ross. But they like to give me like crack analysis of politics, but I think they got one right, because they're just talking about $5 gas and how if you're the party in power, no matter how many good deliverables you have, there's really not a work around $5 gas, is there?
2: That is a tricky one. I think it's funny how we have this countdown to midterms, because it's like the advent calendar for people who are into politics.
1: Yeah, yeah.
2: Except no chocolates with this one. Look, it's tough. And it's a difficult sell to point to, well, consider the alternative, yeah. Right? Because it often goes that wherever somebody's favorability rating is, their political future is tied to that, right? A lot of political experts were saying when the polling showed Americans weren't happy with the direction of the country that there was no way that Kamala Harris would win in that scenario. Mm-hmm. And the challenge for the Trump administration is, you know, they're 18 months into it. J.D. Vance's message, I think, is the right one, saying, give us a little bit more time. We inherited a mess. We need a few more months to sort of untangle it. But over the last few days, I've been reminded of just how disastrous the border was. I've been seeing a lot of footage from 3 years ago today on X, where people are posting about just thousands and thousands of fighting age men who are completely unvetted immigrants who are just flooding the border. And you see that and you think, oh my gosh, thank goodness that we're not dealing with that. So as somebody who's more conservative, I remember how bad it was. And I think every day, it could be so much worse. But that's not necessarily a compelling message to give to voters that, you know, I know you're not happy now, but let me tell you, you might be even unhappier under somebody else. And that is the difficult sell.
1: Yeah, this is a tough sell. We're talking to Lydia Moynihan. You know, everyone keeps posting these graphs of showing you how like Trump's inflation isn't as high as Biden's. I'm like, but what they don't realize when they do that is the only thing people hear is that prices went up. You know what I'm saying? Yeah. They don't care if one guy's was worse. The point is the prices didn't go down. They went up. And I can just tell you that, you know, from my cab driving days, that's the only message they hear. You can't show them a chart that says up 4% or up 14%. You know, if you show them a chart that says down, that matters. And there are deliverables. You know, prescription drugs went down. There are things that have been done economically. That they're not necessarily going to get the benefit of. The war would have to end, basically. But I don't know. I mean, I don't know what your war sources are telling you over there at the New York Post, Lydia. But my war sources tell me
2: this the Ayatollah? I have him on the line right now.
1: I know that's not true because you're a girl. The Ayatollah is more likely to FaceTime me than you based on the intel reports that we've read.
2: Might not be a FaceTime. let me, and this is something I've been thinking about as well the past few days as we talk about prices and debate again whether inflation is up this percent or that percent, and you know, point to different things that maybe are down a little bit. Drug prices, obviously an important one on that front, but the challenge is

0: is that, you know, when Trump ran for office in 2024, the promise was, I'm going to bring prices down. Well, the reality is, unless you're ready for deflation, prices are not going to go down. You really can't reverse inflation. Now, what I think maybe he was intending to say, and what wasn't really necessarily communicated to folks, is you can bring the rate of inflation down. And he's done that, right? But the challenge is, if you're on the highway and you're going 100 miles an hour, and then you slow down to 80 miles an hour, the rate of inflation, the rate of which you're going forward, has decreased, but you are still going forward. And again, you could say, well, under Biden, we'd be driving 100 miles an hour. That's true, but you're still going 80 miles an hour. So prices are not decreasing, but they have slowed the rate of increasing.
1: Fair. Lydia Moynihan trying to get you out of a speeding ticket. That's why you book her. There's speed analogy. There's all kinds of stuff. I mean, you have her on. You got her. There's real range here. Zoom, in person, it doesn't matter. Okay, it just doesn't matter. Give me one more, and I'll let you get on with your life. Did you see any of this stupid AOC, Macklemore, you know, that whole hullabaloo? I just feel like Ed Sheeran has created this whole mess. As bad and as dumb as Macklemore is, Ed Sheeran was kind of trying to just get away.

0: hour, and then you slow down to 80 miles an hour, your the rate of inflation, the rate of which you're going forward has decreased, but you are still going forward. And again, you could say, well, under Biden, we'd be driving 100 miles an hour. That's true, but you're still going 80 miles an hour. So prices are not decreasing, but they have slowed the rate of increasing.
1: Fair. Lydia Moynihan trying to get you out of a speeding ticket. That's why you book her. There's speed analogy. There's all kinds of stuff. I mean, you have her on. You got her. There's real range here. Zoom, in person, it doesn't matter. Okay, it just doesn't matter. Give me one more, and I'll let you get on with your life. Did you see any of this stupid AOC, Macklemore, you know, that whole hullabaloo? I just feel like Ed Sheeran has created this whole mess. As bad and as dumb as Macklemore is, Ed Sheeran was kind of trying to just get away with this till it blew up in his face, and then he tried to do the have it both ways apology on Saturday night. But I don't think he understands that it's a zero-sum game with, like, the people on the left, the Free Palestine crowd, that there's no version of this where he wins them back over. Not that I'd want them back if I was him, but on some level it seems like he does, no?
0: They're still fans. They still buy tickets and support his concert. I think that's the challenge is, you know, Republicans buy sneakers too. And what he sort of failed to consider is that Republicans will still show up, even if they know you're leftist, right? There's so many sort of far left performers, but that doesn't deter them from buying concert tickets and going somewhere they want. A far leftist person is going to boycott you if you aren't aligned with them in every single regard, right? If you're not willing to say that there's genocide, they will boycott you. But as badly as I feel for Ed Sheeran, I'm kind of impressed by Macklemore because he really went from complete and utter obscurity.
1: Yeah.
0: I mean, I hadn't heard of him. I'm like, oh, wow. I think I remember hearing about him in high school.
1: Yeah.
0: You know, that was my first thought when I heard Macklemore. And now he has become a champion of the left. He's deemed somebody who's fighting for the Palestinian cause. His following has skyrocketed. Last I checked, about 1.5 million people now have started following him on Instagram because they think he's so brave. And of course, the irony here is none of this is brave, right? If somebody previously got a standing ovation at the Oscars for a comment about the same matter, it's probably not courageous for you to also take the same stand. You know what I mean? Like, he knew exactly what he was doing. And I don't know how this is going to turn out for him, but we already know Dearborn, Michigan has invited him to perform. I think this can single-handedly turn around his career. Again, he's going to have some devotees who are saying, hadn't thought about him in a decade, but now I'm going to start streaming his music. I'm all in on Macklemore.
1: Do you think when Macklemore shows up to Dearborn, Michigan, he's going to sing his song about gay marriage?
0: So that's the sticky one, isn't it? I don't know. I don't know how they're going to finesse that one. So he has to be smart. This is why you have an agent, right? They help you navigate these kind of challenges.
1: Is that why you're actually not in studio? Is because you're organizing the Macklemore tour?
0: This is the pivot that you didn't see coming. It's a pivotal moment, and I'm going to pivot.
1: I respect it. Well, have fun, because if you're touring with Macklemore, he's vowing to tour from the river to the sea. So you're going to do a lot of sightseeing. Dirtbags, Lydia. But not you. You're the best.
0: The Ayatollah will come if he sings.
1: That's true. You're right. It is sticky, because he gets the Ayatollah vote if he sings about gay marriage. What a time to be alive. Lydia, feel better. We already do, just from having you here. So thank you.
0: Aw. Well, talk to the judge, see if you can get that restraining order lifted.
1: All right, I'm working on it. Have fun on tour. We'll see you soon.
0: See you, Jimmy.
1: The great Lydia Moynihan. You know her. You love her.
2: 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Get her out of here.
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0: There it is, Fox Across America with Jimmy Fallon. Full week in New York. I'm not on the road this weekend. It is parents' weekend up at my kid's college. Me and Jenny got to go check in on Lincoln and give him a lecture in between keg stands of how things are going up there. You know,
1: fat, drunk, and stupid is no way to go through life, son.
0: Well, he's definitely not fat. Not the Link man. He's in good shape. As for the host of this show, ho-ho, I checked in at 2:40 today. 2:40. Which is down, by the way, I'm not kidding. I got so gloriously fat over summer vacation when I went away with Jetty that on the high side, I was 258 the last week of August. 258 pounds. 2.5.
2: You're killing yourself the way you eat. You're a fat look at you.
0: Come on, that was 18 pounds ago. I don't want to hear it. I got to get it back together. I work in TV. And I got to go on the road in October. You got to go on stage. You can't look like Fat Elvis. As much as I love Fat Elvis, you know, I don't have enough rhinestones. But as we get on the air right now, it's not about me. It's about another fat guy who took Ozempic. J.B. Pritzker made headlines today. Said he took Ozempic or one of those GLP-1s and claims to be down 80 pounds. He also managed to lose the Chicago Bears, who are reportedly leaving the state of Illinois and moving over to Indiana. And the only reason I harp on that so much is J.B. Pritzker presides over a sanctuary state that has spent $2.5 billion on illegal immigrants, but didn't want to pony up a couple hundred million for the Bears. That is crazy. Chicago sports fans wanted the Bears. J.B. Pritzker gave them the Coyotes. But here he is talking about how the Democrats need to focus on lowering costs. Forget all that Hassan Piker stuff, all the socialism garbage. Well, here's a newsflash. You know what does not...

0: There it is, Fox Across America with Jimmy Fail. A full week in New York. I'm not on the road this weekend. It is parents' weekend up at my kid's college. Me and Jenny got to go check in on Lincoln and give him a lecture in between keg stands of how things are going up there. You know,
1: fat, drunk, and stupid is no way to go through life, son.
0: Well, he's definitely not fat. Not the Link man. He's in good shape. As for the host of this show, ho-ho, I checked in at 2:40 today. 2:40. Which is down, by the way, I'm not kidding. I got so gloriously fat over summer vacation when I went away with Jetty that on the high side, I was 258 the last week of August, 258 pounds. 2.5.
2: You're killing yourself the way you eat. You're a fat f- look at you.
0: Come on, that was 18 pounds ago. I don't want to hear it. I got to get it back together. I work in TV and I got to go on the road in October. You got to go on stage. You can't look like Fat Elvis. As much as I love Fat Elvis, you know, I don't have enough rhinestones. But as we get on the air right now, it's not about me. It's about another fat guy who took Ozempic. J.B. Pritzker made headlines today. Said he took Ozempic or one of those GLP-1s and claims to be down 80 pounds. He also managed to lose the Chicago Bears, who are reportedly leaving the state of Illinois and moving over to Indiana. And the only reason I harp on that so much is J.B. Pritzker presides over a sanctuary state that has spent $2.5 billion on illegal immigrants, but didn't want to pony up a couple hundred million for the Bears. That is crazy. Chicago sports fans wanted the Bears. J.B. Pritzker gave them the Coyotes. But here he is talking about how the Democrats need to focus on lowering costs. Forget all that Hassan Piker stuff, all the socialism garbage. Well, here's a newsflash. You know what does not lower costs? Raising taxes. Okay, increasing regulation. Why? Because when you increase the burden of production, the manufacturers don't go, well, all right, I guess we'll just lose money. No, ma'am. They pass that increased cost over to you.
3: Thanks, big government weenuses.
0: But here is Pritzker talking in a lot of vagaries about minimum wage and how to raise money and the data centers are bad. No lying. There's a massive influence campaign being funded by China to make you scared of AI and to make you hate data centers, you know, because heaven forbid something comes to your town with the shuttered downtown storefronts and revitalizes it on a level that you guys actually get some extra revenue and some job creation. Nah, we wouldn't want that. Come on. That's a win for Trump. Trump's literally Hitler, you guys. He's just waiting. You'll see. Everybody remembers how Hitler won an election, didn't do the Hitler stuff, then lost an election, then got indicted 96 different times, had his house raided, then one ran and got back into office. And then still waited another few years to start Hitlering. Like, for real, if Trump is Hitler, when does the Hitlerin start? I mean, hopefully never, because he's not Hitler, but that's the point. This was all performative stupidity. And here is Pritzker trying to, latch onto that mantle of affordability. But like the rest of the Democrats, nobody's proposing a specific way to do this. Listen, clip three.
4: Democrats are fighting to lower costs, and we're fighting to put money in people's pockets.
0: Can I stop right there, Eric? Because that sounds nice. You go, oh, Democrats are fighting to lower costs, and they're fighting to put money in people's pockets. And you go, all right, yeah, okay.
5: That is a lie.
0: That's the problem. How are they fighting to lower costs? How are they fighting to put money in people's pockets? They're saying tax the rich. But that doesn't actually help you. They want to repeal Donald Trump's tax cuts, which were the largest middle-class tax cuts in the history of this country. Okay, Trump actually put more money in your pocket if you work on tips and got a no tax on tips, put more money in your pocket and lowered costs if you were buying prescription drugs. You know, there are things being done, a lot of which are obscured by the Iranian war, which is just reality. Okay, you can't discount that fact. But when J.B. Pritzker speaks in these vagaries, you know, he'll get into we raise the minimum wage. But raising the minimum wage in fast food has cost 25,000 jobs across the country so far. Because if they have a choice between paying you double for an entry-level job or getting a computer kiosk that people can order off instead, guess who doesn't have a job anymore? You, the person with that big fancy raise.
6: Step into my office.
7: What?
6: Because you're fired.
0: But just listen to this. It's an entirety. We'll start from the beginning. Clip three.
4: Go down. What we really need to do to make things more affordable, put more money in people's pockets. And that means raising the minimum wage. We've done that in Illinois. We ought to be doing it nationally.

0: We need to make sure that we're allowing people to form a union and bargain for better wages. These are things that Democrats believe in. And then, very importantly, we've got to tamp down on the things that are costing people so much. For example, the data centers have run amok. And what we ought to be doing is making sure that we're managing that process and making the data centers pay for the electricity that they're using, and even to build more electricity on the grid.
1: Always a boogeyman. Always a boogeyman. Oh, the data centers. That's the thing. I say this a lot, but it's become such a lazy, reductive way to conduct political discourse. They love to tell you something's awful, which by default is supposed to make them the better entity.
2: Democrats just call everyone racist so they go along with their stupid ideas.
1: We say that a lot, but it's not just racism. It's, you know, about everything else. The data centers are screwing you over. The rich need to be taxed to the moon and back because it's not, they're not paying their fair share. You know, if 1% of the people pay 50% of the taxes, I don't know what constitutes fair, you know? But the point is, what you actually need is for the government to get the hell out of the way. And everybody running on big government policies is a guaranteed, surefire way to increase the cost of everything. Because when the government spends money, it drives inflation. I have played you a Milton Friedman clip on this show for as long as I've had this show. It's worth hearing as a refresher from time to time. Because when a guy like J.B. Pritzker shows up and says, well, the government's going to solve this, don't worry about it, what he's ultimately just doing is guaranteeing you inflation.
3: Inflation is made in Washington because only Washington can create money. And any other attribution of to other groups of inflation is wrong. Consumers don't produce it. Producers don't produce it. The trade unions don't produce it. Foreign sheiks don't produce it. Oil imports don't produce it. What produces it is too much government spending and too much government creation of money and nothing else.
1: I mean, and that's what he's basically telling you. And when you hear, well, don't worry, so we're just going to tax the rich so we can go spend more money on you. It's all of that spending that in the process drives the rate of inflation, devalues currency in the process. Do you know what the actual buying power of a dollar has decreased by about 50 cents over the course of the last 20 years due to all the runaway spending in Washington? It's a real challenge, man. So you got these people running right now, and it's so bonkers to me, okay, because they want, here's Cory Booker saying he wants universal health care coverage. Guess what that means? More taxes for you, clip one.
4: Would you like to see Medicare for all get a vote in the House and in the Senate?
5: So let me say what my values are that the American people agree overall with is we must get to universal coverage.
1: Actually, no, we must not. And there's a multitude of reasons why. We will discuss them with Steve Hilton in the next hour.

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2: Vice President Vance back on the road. I'm Lisa Brady, Fox News.
3: Greensboro, how we doing?
2: Leading a rally in North Carolina, his latest stop in support of Republican candidates ahead of the midterms.
4: We came to Washington, D.C. to put the American people back in charge of their government. Not the lobbyists, not the bureaucrats, not the people who have been running Washington, D.C. for decades. You.
2: Vance accusing some Democrat candidates of pretending to be moderates. Democratic Senate nominee Abdul Al-Sayed in Michigan calling for higher taxes on billionaires and earnings over $1 million.
5: I think it is time for us to realize that our country was its most prosperous when we were willing to tax folks who had won at the game of capitalism, to invest so that everybody else could play the game of capitalism.
2: Speaking to students at Western Michigan University today, El-Sayed's in a tight race with former Republican Congressman Mike Rogers, who had a four-point lead in recent Fox News polling. Ground stops at several New York area airports and expanding around the region because of an equipment issue affecting communications first reported at New Jersey's Newark and Teterboro airports and Philadelphia International. The FAA administrator apologizing for flight disruptions as work to resolve telecom issues continues. This on the same day, the FAA and DOT are marking the launch of a new AI-based air traffic system.
6: It was a year ago that Congress gave us $12.5 billion. And with that $12.5 billion, what we did was we built a brand new, built and deployed brand new radar, radios, voice switches, surface awareness systems.
2: Transportation Secretary Sean Duffy says the new smart air control system replaces old copper wiring with high-speed fiber.

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1: As Russia and Ukraine trade attacks, President Trump calls for that war to end.
2: President Trump wants Ukraine and Russia to leave energy infrastructure alone, saying the attacks are contributing to rising diesel prices. Today posting on Truth Social that Russia has lost control of its diesel oil industry. He added, "This ridiculous and never-ending war with Ukraine must be ended." This weekend saw one of Ukraine's largest ever drone attacks on Russia, with more than 1,000 fired, damage reported at an oil refinery. Meanwhile, Russian drones struck Zaporizhia in southern Ukraine. President Trump meets Ukrainian President Zelensky in New York this week. Jonathan Savage, Fox News.
1: And President Trump also expected to meet with Gulf allies about Iran on the sidelines of the UN General Assembly. Just getting word that a Vermont man is convicted of attempted murder in the shootings of three Palestinian college students who were walking near his home. A jury rejecting an insanity defense, rooted in his claims that he was acting on orders from the CIA and Mossad. The 51-year-old Jason Eaton facing up to life in prison. Thousands of Volkswagen and Audi SUVs are being recalled over a defect that could cause drivers to lose control.
3: The National Highway Traffic Safety Administration says a steering rack mounting bolt on potentially 208,000 Volkswagen and Audi SUVs may corrode and break, which could mean a loss of steering capability and the risk of a crash. Vehicles affected by the recall: certain 2018 VW Tiguans, 2018 and 19 Atlases, and 2019 through 21 Audi Q3s. Volkswagen and Audi say they're not aware of any crashes or injuries linked to the defect. That owner notification letters are expected to be mailed out in early November, in which dealers will replace the bolt free of charge. Jeff Manosso, Fox News.
1: A rally on Wall Street. The Dow's up 337.

0: that he was acting on orders from the CIA and Mossad. The 51-year-old Jason Eaton facing up to life in prison. Thousands of Volkswagen and Audi SUVs are being recalled over a defect that could cause drivers to lose control.
1: The National Highway Traffic Safety Administration says a steering rack mounting bolt on potentially 208,000 Volkswagen and Audi SUVs may corrode and break, which could mean a loss of steering capability and the risk of a crash. Vehicles affected by the recall: certain 2018 VW Tiguans, 2018 and 19 Atlases, and 2019 through 21 Audi Q3s. Volkswagen and Audi say they're not aware of any crashes or injuries linked to the defect. That owner notification letters are expected to be mailed out in early November, in which dealers will replace the bolt free of charge. Jeff Manosso, Fox News.
0: A rally on Wall Street. The Dow's up 337.

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1: Jimmy, back in action, hour number three of Fox Across America, a three-hour audio masterpiece sponsored by the fine folks at Prevagen, which is for your brain. I have to tell you, Steve Hilton is the Republican nominee for governor out in California. And if you've been taking your Prevagen, your brain probably remembers that it's time to go your separate ways from the Democrat Party. Now, the nice thing about this show is you don't have to agree with anything I say. You can still be a part of it. You could be a Republican, you could be a Democrat, Libertarian, Independent. We say this at the top of every hour, man. Just do not be a bang. And we're back in action. But I bring up Hilton, I bring up Newsom, because we have Hilton joining us in this hour. And one of the things he's going to be talking about is his governor's race against Javier Becerra. Javier Becerra, who was a member of the Biden administration when they let 20 million people just about cross this country border illegally.
2: Biden sucks.
1: A lot of people feel that way. But Becerra, to his credit, has made it pretty far into this race without really bearing the brunt for his own contribution to the mess out in California. And it's an interesting conversation to have with the guy he happens to be running against, if for no other reason than Steve Hilton is trying to make taxpaying citizens the focus of California's revitalization. You know, you got a lot of big government, got a lot of regulation, you got a lot of massive taxes, you've got all these countries and, companies fleeing. You saw American Idol pulled out last week. I know we've talked pretty extensively about Playboy pulling out. Obviously, this big Paramount departure talk is its own thing. They've reached a settlement, but they might be leaving just the same. They have chased a lot of big business out of California. Now, they have Silicon Valley, and they have a lot of cash out there, so they manage to endure. Okay, but the reality is, you know, when you look at a state like California, which aesthetically is as pretty of a state as there is in the country. Like, California is a gorgeous state, like truly gorgeous aesthetically. But it's a lot like what I'm dealing with here in New York. One party rule is just a tremendous detriment to the well-being of states and their management, at least fiscally anyway, because there's really no check on power. So there's not an incentive for them to improve. But because it is such like an ideological echo chamber, there's nobody in

0: the huddle to serve as a voice of dissent, and that's why everything winds up getting rubber stamped as a yes. That's why you wind up with a train literally to nowhere that they might blow $200 billion on by the time they build the first mile of track. It's kind of insane to think that they've spent that much money and we don't even have a mile of track.
1: That is financial lunacy.
0: So Steve Hilton's job is to kind of make the case for why they need a fresh start out there. He will attempt to make it on this show in this hour. Until then, I'm going to play you a whole host of ridiculousness that has come my way via the audio feed here at Fox, some of which has to do with this whole stupid AI thing. Here are the Democrats telling you you're going to die. Clip 10.
2: Winning an AI war is like winning a nuclear war. It is catastrophic for civilization.
3: Artificial intelligence without human wisdom, discernment, and judgment is going to be catastrophic.
4: It is dangerous, but, you know, and it's dangerous on the level of nuclear weapons.
0: I mean, long story short,
5: I'm surrounded by idiots.
0: And now here is Obama bashing Trump for not pushing regulatory framework for AI. But it's a point we made last week. If these companies think they're out of control and they're going to get themselves killed, these companies could pump the brakes right now.
6: I think he's got a point.
0: Yeah, the point is they're full of... The reason a lot of companies are suddenly telling you we need regulation is they want to oversee the regulation of the industry they're in, meaning they want antitrust exemption that allows them to impose a harsher regulatory burden on cheaper upstart competitors that are closing the gap in terms of computer learning and making the IPOs some of these companies are peddling that much less endearing to investors. But here is Obama, who is basically jumping all in on the AI bandwagon because this represents a cohesive closing message for the Democratic Party. You understand, up until about last Monday, every time you saw a Democrat on TV, they were either saying they were a socialist, which is a disaster, or denying they were a socialist and just claiming it was a Big Ten party that had rooms for all types of ideas because Donald Trump's the devil. Okay, it wasn't until last Monday that Obama sent out that party-wide memo of, hey, let's focus on all AI all the time, and it makes the Democrats finally on the same page. Here is Obama talking about a clip 11.
7: We have a president currently that has said that's for losers. So we've got a gap at least of a couple of years where things are moving really fast, and we have an administration that is not capable of or willing to, I would argue both, of putting together a serious regulatory framework.
0: Oh, that's Barack Obama.
8: He is so full of shit, this guy.
0: Okay. Jensen Huang, CEO of NVIDIA, was on CBS over the weekend. Here he is talking about this whole 2030 is the apocalypse thing. Clip 12.
9: 2030 is not going to be the end of the world. There is 0% chance that's going to be the end of the world. It is now grounded on facts. It's now grounded on science. It is no different than I just landed from a plane. I'm really glad that the entire ecosystem and industry of air travel takes safety seriously. And all the people who are working around the clock, there are more people working on airline safety and aircraft safety and air travel safety than they are working on making new types of aircrafts. And so it makes sense. And we're just going through the same thing.
0: Okay, so he's kind of telling you it's a growth process. And he goes on to say we just need to take current laws and regulations and apply them. Clip 13.
10: You've said we don't need any new laws. We don't need any new regulations. But you just said here that you support safeguards in major industries. Why not support the equivalent of an FDA or of FAA for AI?
9: Well, before we come up with new laws and new regulations, let's apply the current laws and the current regulations.
0: So that's him saying we don't need additional regulations. We need to enforce what we currently have. I mean, the God's honest truth is, you know, every single time the government imposes a new regulation or new some type of fee or whatever the case may be, Okay, you expand the size of the government, but you don't necessarily improve the quality of anything you're trying to accomplish. And I think that's why people are reticent to just say, hey, let's get out of the way and let the government, who doesn't even necessarily understand the technology at this phase of its development, impose a regulatory burden and in the process maybe slow us down in the race against China. I don't know the answer, but I do know there's a lot of money being spent by China to scare people over AI because we are technically, depending on who you ask, a little bit ahead of them in the race. At the very least, if we're neck and neck, us slowing down still gives them an advantage and an opportunity to pull into the lead. So it's very popular right now in the media, if for no other reason than it's offering the Democrats some type of synchronized messaging. But in terms of a deliverable to voters, I don't really see the catch. Yes, fear works. It's a great motivator in politics. But, you know, the things that need to be focused on, specifically lowering costs, are basically the responsibility of this administration right now. The party that's out of power doesn't really have a responsibility other than to tell you that they do a better job of handling the teams on the current schedule. So that's where a lot of this sale comes from. You know, everything else that's happening is really tied very heavily on an economic side to Iran. Here was Kevin Hassett. He was on the Sunday briefing yesterday trying to explain that. Clip 24.
1: What we've done is, with our incredible Navy, is we've been bringing oil through the Straits. It's up to 1 billion barrels of oil have come through the Straits with naval escorts to try to keep the price as low as it can possibly be given the disruption. And so, you know, President Trump will decide when enough is enough. But I could say that the U.S. government has done everything we can to make the price effect way smaller than people expected.
0: But this is what Republicans are getting wrong. Okay, posting a graph that says Trump's prices aren't up as much as Biden's prices, that means nothing to voters. All the voters hear is that prices are up. That's it. Well, they're up, but they're not as up as much as the last guy. But if you were came in on the vow that you were going to lower prices and prices are now up,
6: this could be a problem.
0: And that's why, as crazy as this sounds, Trump is 61 points underwater on inflation. He has a worse rating on inflation than Biden, even if you tell me Biden drove inflation to a 40-year high. Okay, literally at its peak, probably triple of what inflation is under Trump. That being said, the messaging for Biden from the mainstream media is never going to be as harsh and malicious as it is for Trump. And people are paying $5 a gallon for gas in parts of this country right now with the midterms right around the corner. So you really are in a, you know, now or never scenario as it pertains to the Iranian war, which is why you're hearing so much of that in the press right now. Okay. Here is Mike Waltz on Fox and Friends talking about hearing from Trump and the UN. He's, of course, our UN ambassador. And this week, with the UN week taking center stage, obviously there's going to be renewed focus on finding an off-ramp in Iran. Here it is, clip 22.
11: You're going to hear a few things, right? Number one, he's always open to talks. He's always open to diplomacy. He's always open to crafting some kind of peace deal. But the Iranians have to come to the table with good faith, and we have to know that they're actually speaking for the Ayatollah. We've seen now time after time we come to an agreement, and then they go back to Tehran, and between the IRGC and the civilians right. and others and the religious clerics, they end up backing away or pulling the rugs out from under us.
0: Okay. And that's been the ongoing MO of Iran for as long as this conflict has ensued. It's Donald Trump's famous quote when he was yet to become president, said Iran has never won a war, but they've never lost a negotiation because it's a lot of fits and starts. Okay, here is a little more Waltz on the Trump meeting with Iran, clip 23.
12: Is the president opening to meeting with the Iranian president when he gets here?
11: President's always open to a deal.
12: So if he says, I want to meet with the president.
11: We have to know that whether it's the Iranian president or whomever else in their delegation, that they can speak and enter into a deal on behalf of the Ayatollah.
0: Okay, so talking about it's a who's on first, who can make this deal, who actually represents the true coalition running Iran. A lot of intangibles right now. A lot of things that are up in the world, up in the air right now as you head down into this big week of UN General Assembly. And there's a part of me that goes like, wow, this war is such an albatross politically that I can't believe they kind of you know, rooked him into supporting it and riding it for as long as he has, and it's going to be a drain on their chances in the midterms. But then there's this other part of me that really is mindful of how many times when we cover this stuff for a living, we become prisoners of the moment. And we assume the way we feel in a given situation is the only way we're ever going to feel about said situation, as if new details can't emerge, as if there's not a new scenario out there that might change their fortunes in the run-up to the midterms. The point being is they know this is a monster political liability. I can't fathom there really being a world where they're just going to shut up and take it from now until the

0: yet to become president, said Iran has never won a war, but they've never lost a negotiation because it's a lot of fits and starts. Okay, here is a little more waltz on the Trump meeting with Iran, clip 23.
1: Is the president open to meeting with the Iranian president when he gets here?
2: President's always open to a deal.
1: So if he says, I want to meet with the president.
2: We have to know that whether it's the Iranian president or whomever else in their delegation, that they can speak and enter into a deal on behalf of the Ayatollah.
0: Okay, so talking about it's a who's on first, who can make this deal, who actually represents the true coalition running Iran. A lot of intangibles right now. A lot of things that are up in the world, up in the air right now as you head down into this big week of UN General Assembly. And there's a part of me that goes like, wow, this war is such an albatross politically that I can't believe they kind of, you know, rooked him into supporting it and riding it for as long as he has. And it's going to be a drain on their chances in the midterms. But then there's this other part of me that really is mindful of how many times when we cover this stuff for a living, we become prisoners of the moment. And we assume the way we feel in a given situation is the only way we're ever going to feel about said situation, as if new details can't emerge, as if there's not a new scenario out there that might change their fortunes in the run-up to the midterms. The point being is they know this is a monster political liability. I can't fathom there really being a world where they're just going to shut up and take it from now until the midterms. I would think there's some type of turnaround coming at some point soon, despite all the doom and gloom that they're selling you out there in the media.
3: What can I tell you, kid? You're right. When you're right, you're right. And you're right.
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0: Albini's show, Eric Albini, doesn't want us using his real name. He doesn't tell people he's helping out on my show. He says he's working at Epstein Island. He doesn't want to be ensnared in this. But Mikey, are you following the influx of ladies of the night into New York? Have you seen anything yet?
1: I didn't see anything on the commute this morning, but you have piqued my interest a little
0: bit. Eric, can I just ask, because you obviously work on a show that's a lot more highbrow than this. Are you well-versed at all with the influx of women who work for hire during UN week?
2: I am not.
0: I don't mean you're hanging out with them. I just mean, did you know that was a thing? That's all I meant.
2: I guess I kind of assumed that would have to be a thing.
0: Yeah. So in UN week, if you're a cab driver, you either don't drive because it's perpetual gridlock, or you wind up getting hired by somebody because you know your way around the street closures on the east side. And that's how women make a lot of money this week. It is a crazy, it's close to the Super Bowl in terms of the Super Bowl is a big event for human traffickers and sex workers and stuff like that. UN week for cab drivers is an all or nothing week. You either take the week off, like I said, because you actually won't move. Like, people will get out of your cab on Third Avenue and they'll get on a turtle instead, and they'll get there about 20 minutes quicker. But with all of these women in town, obviously there's a lot more energy at the bars. There's a lot more, there's just a lot more voltage because you got Trump in town. You got Xi Jinping in town. Okay, Mom Donnie's supposed to meet with Trump at Gracie Mansion. He's supposed to go up there. So there is a little bit more electricity. I don't know if it helps or hurts Mikey in terms of going to the bars because everyone's kind of in a bad mood with all that traffic. In your experience, is that a good or a bad?
1: Not good.
0: Yeah. No.
1: I thought you meant the women were going to be at the bars, but yeah, not those guys.
0: No, the women are at the embassies, man. The women are at the embassies, and this is the new, remember we were discussing this last year, how they always had workarounds?
1: Yeah.
0: So a dog is the new hooker workaround. I was talking to a guy in my garage over the weekend. I usually reveal this every year. How do the women get around the street closures at these embassies? Because they don't have credentials, and they're going down to meet diplomats, so they might very well have a way to get past the guy working the front door at the embassy, but long before you get to the front door of the embassy, you have to get down a shuttered street. Well, what women do who are on the clock is they bring things that make them look like residents. So sometimes they show up with bags of groceries and go, I'm just bringing these up to my apartment. And if you're a hot girl with a bag of groceries, the guy working the checkpoint is usually not making you prove that you have an address. Same thing as if you have a dog. But the biggest workaround right now, and this is the craziest thing, but because of this age of mass surveillance and cameras and everything like that, the hookers have stopped dressing like hookers. I know people are upset because you don't get to sightsee the same way you used to. But that's how they found the workaround. It can't all be the pretty woman thing now with the big stiletto heels and the pumps and the teased bangs and the glam up on the fake eyelashes, because they know what a girl looks like who's on the clock. But if you're heading down the block in a pair of yoga pants and you got a bag of groceries that, you know, for all intents and purposes, just give you standing on the block as someone trying to get home, you, my friend, get through the checkpoint and you're free to go back hooking. Well, I don't know that that's a yay. Now we sound like weirdos who take kids to drag shows. We'll clean up the mess with...

0: There it is, Fox Across America with Jimmy Failla. The UN General Assembly rolling into New York City this week. If you listen close, you can hear the horns honking from your side of the country. This is the gridlock capital of the world this week. When the UN comes to town, it is a horrible week to be a commuter, but it is a really good week to be a hooker.
1: Oh, yes. I've read about that in the Bible.
0: And what better way to introduce this latest round of Mikey Mondays? Producer Mikey, returning to the mic. Eric on loan from the Kill.

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1: News. I'm John Saucier. The ongoing conflict in the Middle East is causing gas and oil prices to rise even higher. Vice President J.D. Vance talking about it on his way to North Carolina as he continues to campaign ahead of the upcoming midterm elections in November.
2: We continue to see a substantial amount of oil and gas flow through the Strait of Hormuz, despite the Iranians terrorizing ships every single day.
1: President Trump is blaming the Russia-Ukraine war for contributing to increases in gas and diesel prices. The president is set to welcome Chinese President Xi Jinping to the U.S. this week. Trade Representative James N. Greer telling Fox the U.S. and China are putting together a list of goods that they're looking to freely trade.
3: Is there a small subset of goods that we can just keep aside from any trade disputes, things that we don't, that we're not concerned about, right? Low-tech consumer goods, et cetera, things we want to send to them, ag, energy products, medical devices.
1: America is listening to Fox News.

0: Yeah, the ongoing conflict in the Middle East is causing gas and oil prices to rise even higher. Vice President J.D. Vance talking about it on his way to North Carolina as he continues to campaign ahead of the upcoming midterm elections in November.
1: We continue to see a substantial amount of oil and gas flow through the Strait of Hormuz, despite the Iranians terrorizing ships every single day.
0: President Trump is blaming the Russia-Ukraine war for contributing to increases in gas and diesel prices. The president is set to welcome Chinese President Xi Jinping to the U.S. this week. Trade Representative Jameson Greer telling Fox the U.S. and China putting together a list of goods that they're looking to freely trade.
2: Is there a small subset of goods that we can just keep aside from any trade disputes, things that we're not concerned about, right? Low-tech consumer goods, et cetera, things we want to send to them, ag, energy products, medical devices.
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0: 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It's Fox Across America with Jimmy Failla.
1: Oh, you're damn right it is, and we are fired up to talk to this next guest who is taking time out from his barnstorming campaign for governor out in California to spend some time with the radio masses. Steve Hilton is back, and the crowd goes wild. Hey, man.
2: Hey, Jimmy, how you doing? You're out here. I missed you. We didn't get it together. What's going on?
1: Yeah, that's a very generous way to say you just blew it off completely, but that's fine. I see what you did. I kid. I actually, listen, you had more fun than I did. I did 3 sold-out comedy shows, but it looks like you were drinking beer with truckers. Is that true?
2: That's all I ever do, basically. That's how we're going to win this race, one truck stop at a time. That's what it's all about.
1: I was actually pouring.
2: I was serving beer, drinking beer. It's all about the beer.
1: I know, but the news flash for my listeners is that you found some truck drivers who speak English in California. They weren't they weren't big on that before you came along.
2: I know. We've made a very, very simple pledge. No more illegal immigrant, non-English speaking truck driver licenses issued when I'm governor. But we're getting ahead of that right now. I'm focusing on the ones that speak English. How about that? A radical idea.
1: It's a head start. But your opponent, Javier Becerra, I don't know where he stands on such a thing because he obviously plays.

0: reality with a bit of insanity. It's Fox Across America with Jimmy Failla.
1: Oh, you're damn right it is, and we are fired up to talk to this next guest who is taking time out from his barnstorming campaign for governor out in California to spend some time with the radio masses. Steve Hilton is back, and the crowd goes wild. Hey, man.
2: Hey, Jimmy, how you doing? You were out here. I missed you. We didn't get it together. What's going on?
1: Yeah, that's a very generous way to say you just blew it off completely, but that's fine. I see what you did. I kid. I actually, listen, you had more fun than I did. I did 3 sold-out comedy shows, but it looks like you were drinking beer with truckers. Is that true?
2: That's all I ever do, basically. That's how we're going to win this race, one truck stop at a time. That's what it's all about. I was actually pouring. I was serving beer, drinking beer. It's all about the beer.
1: I know, but the news flash for my listeners is that you found some truck drivers who speak English in California. They weren't they weren't big on that before you came along.
2: I know. We've made a very, very simple pledge. No more illegal immigrant, non-English speaking truck driver licenses issued when I'm governor. But we're getting ahead of that right now. I'm focusing on the ones that speak English. How about that? A radical idea.
1: It's a head start. But your opponent, Javier Becerra, I don't know where he stands on such a thing, because he obviously played a pretty oversized role in opening up the border to the extent that they did under Biden, no?
2: So no one knows where he stands on anything, because he's basically been hiding in some basement. I mean, there's so many brilliant, you know, there's basement Becerra, there's bystander Becerra. The best one is the one which is, don't get cross at me for using a foul language on your show. This is a quote from Susan Rice, who was Obama's national security advisor, head of domestic policy under Joe Biden, worked with my opponent, Javier Becerra, for 4 years in the Biden chasse. Becerra.
1: Whoa! There you go. Aggressive! But I get it.
2: Look, yep. This guy, you're right, he was part of the open border insanity. And of course, his part was most disgusting, more than any of the others, because at HHS, he was responsible for the unaccompanied migrant children. The total number, 479,000. We now know, thanks to Bobby Kennedy and his team and Mark Wayne Mullen, you know, trying to find these kids that went missing because Becerra dismantled the vetting of where they were sent, so that they would be, you know, sent out of the camps that he was running quicker. Mm-hmm. There's still 300,000 or so missing today.
1: That's
2: today.
1: Crazy.
2: It's insane. And many thousands of them. We have, you know, victims coming forward now, disgusted that this guy could even be taken seriously as governor for California. You know, sent to child sex traffickers, labor traffickers. I mean, just 200 kids sent to one address that was a container stop. I mean, you know, just the whole scandal there is just unbelievable.
1: Yeah, it's crazy to me, because what you're attempting to do in taking over that state is clean up a lot of different messes at once. You know what I'm saying? We've got all this crazy fraud stuff going on. I don't know what inspired this, Steve Hilton. We've had a lot of talks about how you love California. That's great. But where do you even start? Like, if you take over the governor's mansion, where do you start?
2: So there's two answers to that, right? There's the most direct answer, which is really simple, practical things to cut people's costs,
1: okay,
2: right? So a good example of that is a week or so ago, I announced my plan to cap vehicle registration, right? In other states, you register your car or your truck, it's mostly under $100. Some states, you don't even have to do it every year. It's every 2 years.
1: Yeah.
2: In California, it's every year. It's hundreds of dollars for some people, $800, $900, over $1,000, right?
1: Uh-huh.
2: So we're going to cap it at the flat registration rate of $73 per vehicle per year. And we're going to abolish the DMV, this bloated bureaucratic monstrosity that drives everyone crazy. So it's things like that.
1: Uh-huh.
2: $73 vehicle registration, your first $150,000 tax-free, no state income tax. Practical things to help it. Just this afternoon in LA, I'm announcing my plan to ban illegal street vendors. Wow. and also help restaurants by scrapping the state sales tax on restaurant meals. That basically gives you, on average, every Californian goes out to eat $15 a month extra.

0: In your pocket. So these are practical things. But the second thing I want to say, Jimmy, and actually this comes to the street vendors, there's a deeper thing going on. Because after all these years now, 16 years of one party rule, where we've ended up in California is that the people who do the right thing are punished and the people who do the wrong thing are rewarded. That's the sort of basic story. For example, this street vendors thing, they legalize street vendors up and across the state to try and help illegal immigrants earn a bit of money. What's the consequence of that? Restaurants going out of business, retail stores. I was at a shoe store in South Central LA, run by a beautiful couple, Latino legal immigrants. 14 years they've been running that store. They've now got up and down the block outside street vendors selling shoes, putting them out of business. It's
1: That's
0: just the same old story, handing out drugs and needles and crack pipes in MacArthur Park in LA rather than helping people. Just everything's upside down. So you're right. It is about turning everything up the right way up, but it's just common sense. It's just helping the people, the majority, who do the right thing.
1: Amen. We're talking to Steve Hilton, Republican gubernatorial candidate out in California. Is it true that American Idol is leaving California because
0: Yes.
1: it took too long to count the votes?
0: Exactly. You can't even get that right here.
1: They don't know who
0: It is
1: won.
0: just um,
1: Okay, come on.
0: just um, it's amazing. Yes, you've got to have a month. You've got to help. You've got to make sure that you could get the ballot harvesting in for all the different acts, to make sure that they can get all the non-profits.
1: American Idol does mail-in voting now. Yeah, it's not good. It's not good.
0: You got load. You got each contestant has, four separate non-profits doing ballot harvesting for them, getting them. But it's only fair, Jimmy. I mean, how else are you supposed to run anything?
1: Well, I'm laughing because prior to bringing you on, I've been playing this clip of Gavin Newsom. And when Gavin Newsom was running for governor, okay, he said the number one priority was homelessness and affordability, and that if the next governor of California

0: American Idol is leaving California because it took too long to count the votes.
1: Exactly. You can't even get that right here.
0: They don't know who won. Okay, come on.
1: It's amazing. Yes, you've got to have a month. You've got to help. You've got to make sure that you could get the ballot harvesting in for all the different acts, you know, to make sure that they can get all the nonprofits.
0: American Idol does mail-in voting now. Yeah, it's not good. It's not good.
1: Each contestant has, you know, four separate nonprofits doing ballot harvesting for them, getting them. it's only fair, Jimmy. I mean, how else are you supposed to run anything?
0: Well, I'm laughing because prior to bringing you on, I've been playing this clip of Gavin Newsom. And when Gavin Newsom was running for governor, okay, he said the number one priority was homelessness and affordability, and that if the next governor of California didn't fix those issues, he'd be considered a failure. Well, he was that governor. And as you know, homelessness and affordability aren't exactly knocking it out of the park out there right now. As you said, they're shooting up in the park, but they're not knocking it out of the park. So, I mean, how can you grade that party as deserving of another chance, I guess, is the question.
1: Well, I mean, I don't know if this is another clip you have. So Becerra, my opponent, we were asked in one of the debates in the primary, what grade would you give Gavin Newsom on homelessness?
0: Yeah.
1: And this guy gave it, I'm not making it up, an A. An A. Like, what planet are you on? Like, even Newsom says he's failed. Like, it's just a joke.
0: That's true. We're talking to Steve Hilton. But that's, you know, I think what happened is Democrats have gotten a little lazy because obviously your state has been plagued by one party rule. And a lot of the media that they cater to has been plagued by one party rule. And for that reason, they're not really out there fighting for deliverables. Like, we've heard them talk at great length about health care for illegals and housing stipends for illegals. It's just so foreign to me that you're the only guy in the race actually talking about helping American citizens. Is that not weird to you to be running against the other thing?
1: It is crazy. This is the point. Like, I always say, you know, they say, right, I'm not the right wing candidate. I'm the right thing candidate. The people doing the right thing, the majority, just trying to earn a living, raise their kids the right way, just do normal things. Like, you're constantly, the government's against you.
0: Yeah.
1: They're gouging you with taxes, fees, charges, everything. Hassle, bureaucracy, permits, inspections, on and on. Regulations, what kind of car to drive, what kind of house to live in, you know, how to run your business, how to raise your kids, how to cook your food, no gas stoves. Do you know what I mean? It's just nonstop nanny state bureaucracy. But if you're a homeless drug addict, sure, let's cut, you know, here's the needles, here's the drugs, here's the crack pipes.
0: It is.
1: If you're an illegal immigrant, if you're a truck driver who wants to, you know, drive around potentially, you know, injuring and killing Californians, you don't understand the road signs, sure, we'll give you a license. It's just amazing.
0: Yeah.
1: And but I think people have had enough of it. So, the simple slogan of our campaign is enough is enough.
0: Yep.
1: And that's how people are feeling. And it's, you know, I know everyone thinks California, you haven't got a chance. The polls are closing, some of them. We're doing events now where you've got, like we just did one in San Gabriel, not a Republican area. Mm-hmm. We mostly invited Democrats and independents. We had 1,000 people.
0: Wow.
1: You know, like all the time. We're getting really, there's something happening this year. I'm not saying it's going to be easy. It's very difficult.
0: Yeah.
1: But it's not impossible for us to win this election. And that's why we're fighting so hard.
0: Yeah, no, amen. I love that. And I love the deal with vehicle registrations, you know, because when you talk about, you just say, what was the dollar amount? $73?
1: 73. Well, that's the current flat rate. So if you get, when you register your vehicle, you get this incredibly long bill.
0: Uh-huh.
1: And the first line is registration fee, 73. That's what the actual cost of it. Then they got all these BS, you know, transportation improvement fund, this fund, that fund, whatever. And that's where all the just goes into their bottomless money pit of fraud and waste.
0: Wow. But 73 is good because that's the price of 1 gallon of gas right now out there.
1: Exactly. So everything's easy to keep straight in your head.
0: Listen,
1: we've got a very cool. So my plan is to have a common sense energy policy where instead of importing oil from halfway around the world, we actually use the abundant oil reserves we have here in California. And there's a few other things I'm going to do. And my goal is $3 gas, which, by the way, it's like you can get in other states right now.

0: Even with the war going on. So tomorrow in Santa Barbara, we are actually offering $3 gas at a gas station for real,
1: For
0: in
1: real?
0: real life. The
1: Wow.
0: $3 gas will be on me tomorrow morning in Santa Barbara.
1: Come on, Steve Hilton. I love that, man. That's a big damn deal. And I appreciate it. It's funny because I wasn't going to bring it up. The idea that California is importing as much energy as it is, given the resources it has, I was reading about how they're affected even by the Strait of Hormuz because of the way the
0: Yes,
1: route.
0: yes.
1: That is like, okay, California importing energy is like Las Vegas importing blackjack tables. Like, it's everywhere. I don't understand. I was reading that this morning. I didn't realize it was to that extent. I mean, how much would that impact fuel if you didn't have to bring it in from around the world?
0: That's what I'm saying. That's how we can have $3 gas. That's my plan. I mean,
1: Wow.
0: in Santa, there are places where it's literally seeping out of the ground. I mean, surfers off the coast in Ventura County take baby oil with them, and it's not for what you think, Jimmy. It is
1: Ha
0: for cleaning. It is for cleaning the oil and the tar off them, their feet and their dog's paws, because it's literally seeping out of the ground,
1: And here we
0: and
1: are, waiting on a
0: just
1: tanker to get
0: insane.
1: here from Iran. That's crazy, Steve Hilton. Well, $3 gas, you got my whole audience, because not only do these people drive, but a lot of my listeners sniff gas. So, I mean, you talk about a slam dunk media appearance. Go out on
0: We're on it.
1: top. I,
0: So
1: uh,
0: I want to I
1: yeah.
0: want to show there's a simple thing, right? I want to show you what the elections are all about in the final stage. So my t-shirt. There you go. Wake up, okay? Wake up, California. Wake up. We don't have to live like this. We don't have to put up with this BS. We can change. Just wake up and let's do it.
1: I love it. Is there what is the website I can send these well-meaning people to?
0: SteveHiltonForGovernor.com with an
1: SteveHiltonForGovernor.com.
0: FOR for governor. Yeah.
1: Yes, and thank you for spelling four, because if they're listening to me,
0: Well,
1: I'm
0: they're on the
1: kidding.
0: gas. They have no idea. They'll think, well,
1: These are real. I mean, they're sniffing 93 octane. These are real committed people here. Listen, I love that you're fighting this good fight. Keep kicking ass out there, okay, buddy?
0: all right. Thank you, man. See you soon.
1: The great Steve Hilton, everybody. And tomorrow, $3 gas at the gas station, which in California constitutes like a $4 a gallon savings. California gas is so expensive, they don't even post the prices. They just show a picture of the sex act you're going to have to perform behind the station to fill up your car. It's really gotten that. I'm not even kidding. It's like, hey, man, can you fill it up on that whole thing? Back after this.
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3: I enjoyed it. It was an unbelievably interesting experience.

0: F and 93 Octane. These are real committed people here. Listen, I love that you're fighting this good fight. Keep kicking ass out there, okay, buddy?
1: All right. Thank you, man. See you soon.
0: The great Steve Hilton, everybody. And tomorrow, $3 gas at the gas station, which in California constitutes like a $4 a gallon savings. California gas is so expensive, they don't even post the prices. They just show a picture of the sex act you're going to have to perform behind the station to fill up your car. It's really gotten that. I'm not even kidding. It's like, hey, man, can you fill it up on that whole thing? Back after this.
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3: I enjoyed it. It was an unbelievably interesting experience.

0: bottom of the ninth on Fox Across America with Jimmy Failla. If you saw me on America's Newsroom this morning, I appreciate you checking it out. If you missed it, we'll post it on our website. I am not on your TV tonight, but I will be back on it tomorrow with Stuart Varney and, of course, Laura Ingraham on the Ingraham Angle. It's a Tuesday night staple here on the Fox News Channel. If you watched over the weekend, we did a segment with Piers Morgan on Fox News Saturday night talking about how Gavin Newsom said he wasn't going to run if Kamala Harris was running. I mean, my God.
1: Kamala's awful with her weird laugh.
0: But what it was, and I said this to Piers Morgan, and we now know it to be true, is he's running. Obviously he's running. Okay, that's what he was, why he was fly fishing with Jake Tapper in that embarrassing photo op. Where they weren't, if you looked closely, they weren't actually fishing. They were dredging the bottom of the lake for CNN's ratings. But the reality is, okay, he was basically trying to force her hand, meaning tell us you're not running and send a message to the donors one way or the other to take a side now. Because if Newsom, if donors want Newsom to run, Newsom says he's not going to run if Kamala does, that's his, their cue to talk to Kamala and kind of sort this mess out. And it sounds like, based on the reports we're seeing all over the intrawebs right now, that Kamala Harris is leaning towards not running for a third time in 2028. Okay, of course, she ran famously in 2020, and on the very first debate of that election cycle, trashed Joe Biden for fighting against integrated school busing. Do you remember that whole thing? There was a little girl trying to get on a bus while you were fighting against integrated school busing. And that little girl was me, Joe Biden. And she talked about how he was denying black kids the right to have integrated school buses. Joe Biden, that's what he was fighting for.
2: Do you have a problem figuring out whether you're for me or Trump and you ain't black?
0: If you lived long enough, you might have a problem. You know, if you were around to see some of these shenanigans. But the point is, Kamala, who went from slandering Biden to dropping out of that election, she was polling at 1% in California at the time she dropped out of the 2020 presidential primaries, only to become Joe Biden's vice presidential nominee because they did that pandering identity politics thing where they said we just need a black woman on the ticket. And didn't really go out of their way to find one of the millions of black women who could have done a better job of representing the Democratic Party than Kamala Harris did. But lo and behold, she became the border czar. At one point, the AI czar. And ultimately, the presidential nominee because they forced Joe Biden off the ticket.
3: Come on, man.
0: Okay, and she ran the most expensive presidential ticket in the history of this country. She blew $1.5 billion. $1.5 billion in 107 days. Now, granted, most of that was her bar tab, but the fact remains that was the most expensive campaign and a losing one at that, despite the entirety of the media being behind her. And I think she's finally read that writing on the wall and that there really isn't an appetite to watch her lose a third bid for the White House right now, as she's looked at as a bit of old news. You know, when you saw the donors speaking out, Reed Hastings last week talked about that and how he thought her path forward would be cumbersome at best. It makes it sound an awful lot like this general election for the Democrats, at least their primary season anyway, will ultimately either give us an establishment candidate in Gavin Newsom or a socialist candidate in AOC. If you had your bet your money, that's where all of it is right now. Of course, overnight is a lifetime in politics, so we might just be doing this again tomorrow in a whole new world. But either way you slice it, this show is over. Pay up and get out.
4: Thank you, everybody.
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2: A full plate for the president. I'm Lisa Brady, Fox News. World leaders, including President Trump, gathering in New York for the UN General Assembly ahead of a White House summit later this week with China's president, which could be an AI balancing act.
3: On the one hand, the two superpowers hope to work together on AI when it comes to safety and its development. On the other hand, the two are competing for supremacy in AI. The Chinese officials here in Beijing say this summit could prove to be historic.
2: Fox's Steve Harrigan. President Trump has multiple meetings planned in New York, including with Gulf allies and the city's Democratic Socialist mayor. Flight delays rippling across the Northeast after a circuit failure at an air traffic control facility in Philadelphia led to multiple ground stops. The FAA says they're beginning to resume incoming flights at New York's JFK and LaGuardia airports, but they remain halted in Philly as the repair work continues. Separately, the FAA and Transportation Department rolling out a new AI-based air traffic system with upgraded equipment aimed in part at improving reliability.
4: DOT Secretary Sean Duffy launched the new smart air control system, saying $12.5 billion from Congress is fixing how planes are tracked in the skies. But new tech and AI being used should not be a concern.
5: It's always going to be a human that manages the airspace in America.
4: The tools will track, among many data points, weather above and airport operations on the ground, improving what Secretary Duffy said travelers want most.
5: Less delays, and you have less cancellations, which means your experience in the airspace is way better.
4: Three airports in D.C. and Baltimore are testing it first, with more rollouts as tweaks are made.
2: Fox's Gernal Scott. Forecasters now warning that Hurricane Polo in the Pacific will rapidly intensify into a major storm and make a sharp turn, traveling along the western coast of Mexico.

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1: While the president prepares for a UN speech, Vice President Vance heads to North Carolina to support the Republican candidate in a key U.S. Senate race.
2: Vice President J.D. Vance traveling to Greensboro, North Carolina to rally support for former RNC chair, Republican Michael Whatley, for U.S. Senate.
3: We've got to tell the Democratic Party that if you want to keep on sending radicals to the ballot, we're going to send those radicals packing and we are going to elect American

0: patriots to fight for us in Washington, D.C.
1: President Trump also in North Carolina last week campaigning for Whatley, who faces a competitive Senate race against former governor, Democrat Roy Cooper. The Senate seat opened after Republican Senator Tom Tillis bowed out of a re-election bid.
2: Fox's Jeff Manasso. Cooper also served for more than a decade as the state attorney general. A blockbuster deal clears a key hurdle as Paramount reaches a settlement in a multi-state antitrust lawsuit over its $81 billion merger with Warner Brothers. California's attorney general says the new agreement is not a vote of support for the merger, but that it includes court-enforceable requirements aimed at protecting competition and consumers. Tributes to Magic Johnson, Kobe Bryant, and others have some company in L.A., where there's a new statue honoring a Hall of Fame basketball player.
3: The L.A. Sparks unveiling a statue of Lisa Leslie. She became the 16th person honored at what has become known as Star Plaza outside of Crypto.com Arena in downtown Los Angeles. Leslie was the first woman to ever dunk in a WNBA game, as well as the first player to sign with a modeling agency. She was inducted into the Basketball Hall of Fame in 2015. Leslie was a three-time MVP who led the Sparks to back-to-back championships in 2001 and 2002. Upon seeing the 11-foot bronze statue of her iconic dunk, Leslie saying, "She's cute."
2: Fox's Frank Lanza. The Dow's up 416. 416-

0: From the heart of our nation's capital, Washington, D.C. 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
1: It is Monday, September 21st, 2026. I'm Guy Benson. 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I'm a political analyst at Fox News, a senior columnist at the Washington Examiner. In fact, my new column out today addresses, at least in part, our opening story, our top story that we'll get to here in just a moment. Before we do, though, a look at the lineup. Tom Bevin of Real Clear Politics will be our guest this hour, talking about where the polls stand right now, what they seem to show about the November election. We'll let Tom give us the lay of the land. We'll also welcome in a conservative guest on the AI issue. From her perspective, I think this is a really significant challenge in terms of public policy, in terms of technology. I think a lot of Americans are just starting to engage thinking about this, and we're trying to think through it as well here. So looking forward to that conversation with Janet Kelly. And then KT McFarland, the great KT McFarland, who has served four different presidents, her bread and butter is foreign policy, geopolitics, etc. We will ask her about so many things, from this new Greenland deal that President Trump rolled out and announced over the weekend, to the latest out of Iran. There's a big meeting coming up with the Chinese dictator for President Trump. We'll get to as much of it as we can with KT McFarland.

0: Garland in our final hour today. I do want to start, though, on this big cultural flashpoint, which is Ed Sheeran, the pop star, and Macklemore, who I guess was once a star, and the whole thing that went down over the so-called Free Palestine movement, questions around free speech versus bigotry, etc. And we had talked about it on the show a few times last week. There's a significant update because over the weekend, Ed Sheeran played his first concert since all of this really blew up. But it was the political rants that Macklemore, this rapper, went on during one of the opening acts at a show in New Jersey, MetLife Stadium, that triggered all of this. And eventually he was thrown off of the tour, and then a bunch of other opening acts, all the rest of them quit, the house band quit. So it's just like Ed Sheeran by his lonesome, and he decided rather than canceling the show at the Link in Philly, he was going to do the show himself. And he was going to address what had happened. It appeared like he was reading from a script or a teleprompter. I think, you know, look, he wanted to handle this as best he could, given everything that had happened and all these people coming out of the woodwork to criticize him. I mean, like certain more distant members of his family. I saw one cousin named Jethro or something wanted his 15 minutes to dump on his cousin, and the media was happy to give him a platform because it's like open season on Ed Sheeran because he wasn't willing to completely worship at the altar of this, Palestine Gaza obsessive movement. And so, you know, here's some family member who wants to say negative things about Ed Sheeran. Like, oh, yeah, here's your platform, sir. So Sheeran wanted to talk about this. And I was curious how he was going to deal with it. And I have a few thoughts about how he has dealt with it and what he said. And then some of the wider lessons, let's say, of this entire kerfuffle, which I'm hoping is maybe winding down. I don't really have that much more to say about it beyond what we're now about to play for you. This is what Ed Sheeran had to say in Philadelphia, where he wanted to touch on the swirling controversy in front of a giant crowd, by the way. All these adoring fans turned out to listen to his music because he seems like just like a very sort of friendly, benign guy with catchy music and makes a lot of people happy with that music. But he's been sucked into this vortex because of what Macklemore did and then all the fallout from that. So here he is over the weekend. We covered this a bit on the Big Weekend Show. I was hosting that on Fox News Channel. Here's the clip from the concert, Ed Sheeran, Cut 21.
1: I've tried in my career not to be a political commentator of any kind because I want my music and shows to be about unity, not division, about humanity, not politics. But this is a humanitarian issue, and I cannot hide how I feel about it anymore. What happened in Israel and at the Nova Music Festival on October 7th was horrific and compounded centuries of Jewish pain. What is happening in Gaza is catastrophic and unjustifiable and disproportionate. Our heart has been broken by the scale of devastation and loss of civilians' lives, of children's lives. And the systemic injustice we're seeing unfold in the West Bank cannot be overlooked.
0: Okay, so I can quibble with a few things that he's saying here. Is the war that Hamas launched, is the response by Israel unjustifiable? I don't think so. Is it disproportionate? That's a very interesting word. I could probably veer off into a whole commentary just on that word and whether it applies here. But, and there's more that he had to say, and I'll play some of that in a second. I want you to notice something, though, and this is one of the important lessons, even if you do not care at all about Ed Sheeran, or have never heard of Macklemore. There's like one or two hits of his that I remember from probably over a decade ago. There is something from that clip, and I'm not sure if you noticed it the way that I did, but it jumped out at me immediately. He eventually gets around to talking about what happened on October 7th and then the response and, you know, condemning the violence. Fine. And by the way, I will give him credit, Ed Sheeran. He did not just decide to ignore October 7th. The reason the war existed in the first place, and by the way, the war has been, for intents and purposes, over for a while, as this peace process is playing out. So that's the other thing about this whole firestorm. It's over a genocide that never existed. It's never been a genocide at all, not even close. And they're still all hyped up over a war that has been, for the most part, ended. But, you know, it's so much more than just that. I think there's a lot wrapped up in this movement. But he began by mentioning what happened in Israel, what was done to Israel on October 7th. And he noted the Nova Music Festival. That was that festival right by the Gaza border of young people who were just out dancing through the night. That was just a massacre. They had no idea what awaited them with these monsters arriving at dawn, and they raped and pillaged and murdered. I have been on that site. It is one of the most chilling experiences I've ever had, walking across that dance floor and seeing all of the makeshift memorials to all the people who were slaughtered by those evil terrorists. A lot of people in the music industry and in art around the world, they will not even talk about the music festival being attacked. You'd think they would all talk about it, right? Music is the thing that brings us all together, peace and love, and this unites us as humans. That would be, you would think, the focal point of global outrage, at least within, you know, the music industry, the entertainment community, because it was actually a bunch of, for the most part, sort of like hippie, peacenik-type Israelis at this dance festival, music festival, who got brutalized in ways that I will not repeat here, and the details are all available in you know, the blood-curdling detail. But a lot of people don't even have the guts to mention October 7th, let alone the Nova Music Festival. Sheeran did do that, and I give him credit for that. And he called it horrific, talked about centuries of Jewish pain, then he turned to the other side of it. Fine. I have some disagreements, but I think making those points is okay in my book. It doesn't really bother me. But this is a long wind-up to the point. Did you notice in that clip, which ran almost a minute long, the applause line that got the biggest cheers by far? Yeah, it was at the very beginning, wasn't it? I'm not a political commentator, he said. I want my music and shows to be about unity, not division, humanity, not politics. And there was a big cheer from the crowd. And then he says, you know, however, this is humanitarian and I cannot stay silent, something to that effect. But what he said there that got a big round of applause was, I don't do political preaching here because I don't want my shows to be about this. We're about love and unity, not politics, and the place cheered. The full stadium, by the way. That there were like a few hundred protesters outside, apparently. Thousands of people inside who just wanted to enjoy the music, and that was his point. And what you get from the hard left, whether it's on this issue, which is their big fixation, Palestine, Palestine, Palestine, Gaza, Gaza, Gaza, quote-unquote genocide, a really disgusting smear, or, you know, on racial issues, go down the list. They will often say neutrality is a betrayal. Neutrality is complicity. You can't really be neutral when this is on the line and they try to bully people in, not to just take a side, because one side is unacceptable. You have to take a side. It has to be theirs. And you have to say it, and you have to kiss the ring. You've got to bend the knee. You've got to do exactly what they want, or you're now like persona non grata, or you're public enemy number one. All right, silence is violence, all that stuff. When in fact, the mainstream, and I would say majority position is, especially when it comes to pop music concerts like this, neutrality is not violence, it is not complicity, it is actually just what the audience wants. The audience doesn't want a political lecture from these people. Some of the leftists do, but most normal people do not, which is why when Ed Sheeran said, I don't do political commentary because my concerts and music are about unity, not politics. That was the biggest applause that he got in that whole clip. There's a lesson inherent in that for him, I hope. For other people who are, caught up in something like this, where it's the angry, very vocal online mob is doing its thing. You can't forget about the other people, represented by tens of thousands of people at that stadium in Philadelphia, who wanted to jump out of their seats and cheer when he said, "My concerts and music are not about politics." So he goes on and talks about a lot of this. He talks about freedom of speech and drawing some concerns about people getting thrown off the tour by people who own the stadiums and the venues. He said that this is not normally how he would want to open a show, right? He kind of made some of those points. And then he reiterated this point in Cut 24.
1: This concert is still a place where everyone is welcome, and everyone here can stand beside people that have opposing views, and everyone here can stand by people that they don't agree with on everything, but they can all agree on singing these songs.
0: And then there was a huge cheer for that as well. And he was emotional at times. You could sort of hear it in his voice. He did cry a bit. He said, in these situations, you find out who your real friends are. Talking about the weird week that he had. How it all just happened very quickly. How some people are that he's known for years are backing away from him, or he feels like they don't have his back. But then, even though he's talking about people who are friends and family, people that he knows well abandoning him, that must be very disorienting. He's been this sort of beloved, happy-go-lucky, talented, music artist. Now all of this, he's been sucked into it. And he said, the ticket sales for this gig didn't result in cancellations. People were buying tickets for this. And the crowd cheered again. Which goes to my point. The point is, the loudest shouters do not represent most of us. Many of them represent the very worst of us, as a matter of fact. As I've said before, Ed Sheeran's mistake in all of this was not his neutrality and not getting into politics. His actual mistake was not vetting Macklemore, a lunatic conspiracy theorist who said that George Bush knocked over the Twin Towers on 9/11, who wore a prosthetic, quote-unquote, Jewish nose doing his Heil Hitler on stage years ago, and then pretended, oh, I didn't know what that all meant. That I didn't realize that's what the costume was. BS. Having that person on stage with you and having other people who are all smiles until they become part of this mob, that was the mistake that he made. And I hope he draws the right lessons from this, he and others. Remembering the big unifying applause line was in fact staying away from politics at venues like this, at events like this. That's what the people actually want. And caving to these people who are awful does not solve anything. It's always a problem. It's never enough. Like the fact that he mentioned the Nova Music Festival in Israel, people were very angry at him online. They weren't mad in the stadium, and the place was packed, and he put on a nice show as a nice guy, because that's what he seems to be. Let that lesson be learned. I hope. More of the Guy Benson Show upcoming. We're just underway on this Monday. Keep it right here.
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0: with you, and having other people who are all smiles until they become part of this mob, that was the mistake that he made. And I hope he draws the right lessons from this, he and others. Remembering the big unifying applause line was in fact staying away from politics at venues like this, at events like this. That's what the people actually want. And caving to these people who are awful does not solve anything. It's always a problem. It's never enough. Like the fact that he mentioned the Nova Music Festival in Israel, people were very angry at him online. They weren't mad in the stadium, and the place was packed, and he put on a nice show as a nice guy, because that's what he seems to be. Let that lesson be learned. I hope. More of the Guy Benson Show upcoming. We're just underway on this Monday. Keep it right here.
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0: also free to call someone out, not as an anti-Zionist or pro-Palestinian. When you've worn the costume that he's worn and said the other things that he's said, I think that is a bigot in Macklemore. But I definitely start getting queasy when we start wondering, you know, is this really covered by the First Amendment? In almost every circumstance, the answer to that question is...
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2: Fox News, I'm Tom Graham. World leaders gathering in New York City this week for the UN General Assembly. President Trump is expected to arrive tomorrow.
3: Officials from China, Russia, and Iran will also be here too. Now, President Trump is also expected to meet with Ukrainian President Volodymyr Zelensky. Trump will also meet with Persian Gulf allies in an attempt to bring the war with Iran to an end too.
2: Fox's Lucas Tomlinson. A nor'easter threatening days of high winds, coastal flooding, and waves up to 8 feet along parts of the busy Northeast. Fox Weather's Bain Froney is in Wildwood, New Jersey.
4: You're going to expect wind gusts up to 40, 50 miles per hour up and down the mid-Atlantic seaboard for the end of the week and moving into this weekend. It's going to be a multi-day event that we need to be on high alert for. Plus, we are going to be dealing with, again, very rough surf, some serious issues when it comes to our beaches.
2: Rainfall is expected to stretch from the Carolinas to New England. 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

0: really find out who your friends are. And it's been a weird week. I just feel like it happened very quickly. Everyone's telling me to cancel, and I'm feeling all of my friends and family and people I know abandoned me.
1: But he didn't cancel, and he put on a show, and people enjoyed it. That was Ed Sheeran in Philadelphia over the weekend, and the crowd rooting for him. They're fans, right there, and they're not running away in droves because of Gaza. And he's not saying exactly what certain activists demand of him. What about the free speech element of all of this? Bill Maher, the night before that concert on his show on HBO, had this to say about Macklemore's rant and related rhetoric. Cut 26.
2: Normally, I'm a free speech guy all the way, and maybe here too. But when you're going out there and saying, from the river to the sea, which is part of what they say, to characterize that as pro-Palestinian is a little naive. From the river to the sea means no Jews. That's what it means. So, like, where does the First Amendment pause with its protections when you're actually inciting people? And there has been so much anti-Jewish hate. There is a case to be made for this crosses that line. This is actual incitement to violence with the mood that is in this country from useful idiots about what's going on in Gaza.
1: So I'm not sure on this particular controversy that what Macklemore said is direct incitement. I think that it is bigotry, which is protected free speech, but we are all

0: this weekend. It's going to be a multi-day event that we need to be on high alert for. Plus, we are going to be dealing with, again, very rough surf, some serious issues when it comes to our beaches.
1: Rainfall is expected to stretch from the Carolinas to New England. 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

0: for them, I think, to put it mildly in certain ways. I kind of want to just get your overall sense of things, what you're seeing in the polls, and then maybe address something of a disconnect that I'm seeing. We can get into that, but big picture right now, as we're, what, 40-ish days away, a little over from Election Day, what are you seeing?
1: Yeah, I mean, it is not good. It's not a good environment for Republicans. I mean, you've got a president with a job approval rating that had been under 40% for about 47 straight days. He's now back over 40%, just barely, in our Real Clear Politics average on inflation, which is the number one issue, according to all voters across the country. His approval rating is down at about 30%. And so, you've got gas at $4.50 a gallon. I too was giving a speech on last week, and I was in California talking to some farmers out there, and they're paying $10 a gallon for diesel gasoline. And they were, generally supportive of the president, but not happy at all. I mean, so you've got a base out there that is really under pressure, economic pressure, and you look at all these numbers. A majority of voters now think that Donald Trump is hurting the economy. Their prospects are worse now than when he took office. You've got Democrats they're either tied or ahead on who voters trust on the economy and a bunch of other issues that traditionally Republicans have had advantages on. And so it's not a great environment for Republicans overall. And certainly, each one of these races has their own individual flavor. And a lot of these states, particularly on the Senate side, are places where Trump won by, high single digits or even double digits in places like Texas and Ohio. Iowa's another place, Alaska. And Republicans are in very, very tough races and are either barely ahead, as the case of Ashley Hinson in Iowa, or, trailing by a point or two or three. So there's no question that it is going to be a tough election for Republicans. And they're hoping that their money advantage is going to help, the redistricting is going to help, and some of these Democratic candidates like El Sayed in Michigan and Tallarico in Texas are going to help get them across the finish line there. But there are no guarantees, and I think they're looking at a very, very tough election on November 3rd.
0: Yeah, no, I think that's true. The question is it going to be a tough election for Republicans or a catastrophic election for Republicans, right? Or somewhere along that spectrum. And to that end, Tom, I want to ask you about this because if you look at some of the polling, like there was a New York Times poll that came out, I want to say last week, that had the Democrats up 8 or 9 points on the generic ballot and leading on every single issue except for one. And a lot of, they weren't even close there. The voters of this electorate has shifted dramatically left on everything, or at least away from the Republicans. They're dissatisfied with the state of the country, the party in power, all of that. And it's like, you look at a poll like that, you're like, man, I mean, you could imagine a really brutal blue tide sweeping across the country if the electorate ends up looking like that. And then you've got the NBC poll that just came out yesterday, which, while it's not good for Republicans.
1: I think I know where you're going with this because I noticed the same thing, but go ahead and finish.
0: Like the NBC poll was like, not that terrible. Trump's at 41%, not good, not where you want to be, but the bottom hasn't fallen out there. A 5-point race, 4 points with leaners on the congressional ballot, so kind of, manageable there. You look at the issues in that poll, Republicans still up big on the border and immigration and crime. Democrats have edged ahead on the economy, which is obviously crucial. They're way up now on inflation compared to where they were because people now put a lot of the blame at the feet of Trump. I guess I'm just like, if you look at a poll like the New York Times last week, you can imagine the Democrats, winning the Senate back maybe by a handful of seats. But if the environment actually looks more like the NBC poll and their numbers, you probably get a modest majority for the Democrats in the House. The Republicans probably hang on to the Senate. I mean, those are, it might be only a few points, but nationally, that's a big difference, right? Is that where you think I was going?
1: Well, one of the stats in that NBC poll that grabbed my attention is that despite some of the numbers that looked pretty grim for Republicans, that Republicans still had a higher favorability rating than the Democratic Party,
0: yeah,
1: which

0: 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GuyBensonShow.com, podcast always free. Well, joining us now, our first guest of the day, Tom Bevin, co-founder, executive editor of Real Clear Politics. Hello, Tom.
1: Hey, Guy. How are you?
0: I'm doing well. All right, so I want to ask you about just the midterms generally, and for your awareness, I'm doing the show today from Des Moines, Iowa. I had a speaking engagement this morning, and I had the opportunity to speak to a couple members of Congress who are in very tight, very tough toss-up races in some very competitive districts here in Iowa. There's also a competitive governor's race in this state. There's a competitive Senate race in this state. I kind of got a sense from some folks on the ground here how they feel things are going. But overall, the Republicans are under no illusions that the national and therefore the state environment is not great.

0: that is the sort of, you know, look, in an election where, you know, there's a lot of angst and unrest out there, and Republicans hold all the levers of power. If you're dissatisfied about anything today, whether it's the economy or anything else, there's really only one in the fix that they're in. However, the Democratic Party has been in the toilet for the last 2 or 3 years, certainly since coming out of the 2024 election. And with the election of all these DSA candidates and some of the craziness that they've been spouting,
1: right,
0: the party's image has not improved at all. And that is one of the things that, you know, because I would say 80% of the Republicans' message right now across the country in these individual races is basically, hey, you may not like us, you may not like me, you know, you may be upset about this or that, but you cannot elect these other people because they are crazy and they are out of the mainstream. And that's, I think that has some purchase. Is it going to be enough to get them across the finish line and save the Senate? Maybe. You know, voters still like to, fear will do a lot for you in terms of driving voters to the polls, but you also have to present sort of a vision for the future and what you're going to be doing. And I think some Republicans are struggling with that. But yeah. I think
1: so are the Democrats, right? I'm not exactly seeing some grand plan from the Dems. This kind of reminds me, like, to me, a decent scenario, maybe the best case scenario that I can imagine for the Republicans this year is what the Democrats pulled off in 2022, which ended up being a Pyrrhic victory, by the way, because they got way too high and mighty for themselves, then it came crashing down 2 years later. But in 2022, the Democrats said, and by the way, Biden's numbers were worse than Trump's at that time. Inflation, much worse, right? It was worse in a lot of ways. The Democrats said, okay, you hate us. You're mad at us for all these reasons. You know, Afghanistan, inflation, the economy, go down the list. But they're crazy. January 6th, they're nuts, election deniers. And that ended up

0: spouting.
1: Right.
0: The party's image has not improved at all. And that is one of the things that, you know, because I would say 80% of the Republicans' message right now across the country in these individual races is basically, hey, you may not like us, you may not like me, you know, you may be upset about this or that. You cannot elect these other people because they are crazy and they are out of the mainstream. And that's, I think that has some purchase. Is it going to be enough to get them across the finish line and save the Senate? Maybe. You know, voters still like to, fear will do a lot for you in terms of driving voters to the polls, but you also have to present sort of a vision for the future and what you're going to be doing. And I think some Republicans are struggling with that. But yeah. I think
1: well, so are the Democrats, right? I'm not exactly seeing some grand plan from the Dems. This kind of reminds me, like, to me, a decent scenario, maybe the best case scenario that I can imagine for the Republicans this year is what the Democrats pulled off in 2022, which ended up being a Pyrrhic victory, by the way, because they got way too high and mighty for themselves. Then it came crashing down 2 years later. But in 2022, the Democrats said, and by the way, Biden's numbers were worse than Trump's at that time. Inflation, much worse, right? It was worse in a lot of ways. The Democrats said, okay, you hate us. You're mad at us for all these reasons, you know, Afghanistan, inflation, the economy, go down the list. But they're crazy. January 6th, they're nuts, election deniers. And that ended up kind of salvaging things for them. And it was only a red trickle. I guess that's maybe, quote unquote, a best case scenario for the Republicans. Then you could have a whole conversation for 2 years about what that would mean for 2028. But it seems like that would be the high watermark out of this cycle, based on what we're seeing right now, with, you know, if the bottom does fall out of this thing, both chambers could be gone, you know, by decent margins, conceivably, if it really gets ugly.
0: I think if you told Republicans right now, I'll give you what the Democrats got in 2022, which is you lose 9 House seats, but you pick up 1 Senate seat, they would take that bargain like in a heartbeat.
1: Oh, yeah.
0: Right. And so I think you're right. That is kind of like a best case scenario. And you're right. They did manage to do that by basically, you know, driving. And again, you look at these Democrats around the country, they're all running, even in the Senate, on opposing Trump. And even though their term is 6 years long and Trump's only going to be there for another 2 years, they're not presenting any sort of post-Trump vision or anything like that. It's just, you need to elect me to stop, you know, so-and-so from being a rubber stamp for Trump and stop the, you know, whatever, save democracy and all that. And it's worked for them in the past. They're running that same playbook again, but it does present opportunities for Republicans in some of these races to really mitigate losses. And, you know, there are some people out there. Look, Dick Morris said this the other day. I think Roger Kimball predicted the other day. Some people are saying they think Republicans will gain seats in the Senate, maybe even hold on to the House. They feel like there's a shift in the Republicans' directions. It's not reflected in any of the polls that I've seen thus far. But
1: yeah, I don't know about that.
0: Yeah, I mean, we'll see in the last, you know, 6 weeks of this election.
1: Yeah, I mean, there's time to go here, and sometimes you'll see polling movement. Some people end up, quote-unquote, coming home. You know, maybe some of the undecideds get off the fence, and they could be persuaded by the Republican argument, which is like, look, you may not love us, but they're crazy. And there's a very strong argument how crazy the left is getting, and how this DSA rising tide is trying to take over the party. And it's, you know, it's venom, it's poison in so many ways. And we'll see if that messaging is successful, or at least relatively successful for the Republicans in the weeks ahead, and we'll definitely have you back before Election Day to see if those polls are budging in either direction. A couple more things to ask you about, Tom. We very briefly touched on it here on the show, but you're a Chicagoland guy. We've got a big audience in Chicago at the Big 89 WLS. The beloved, quote-unquote, beloved mayor of Chicago, Brandon Johnson, has announced that he will be seeking re-election. is there like, does he have a real base? Is there a constituency in Chicago that's like, give us more, please, of this?
0: Yes, he's promising four more years of the same thing. Look, I don't know. I mean, his approval rating's in the 20s, you know, high teens, low 20s. He does have the teachers union still in his. You know, they are what got him elected the first time, and they're still in his corner, and so that's probably not to be dismissed. You know, we hold these elections in February and off year.

0: years. So it's like it's almost designed to be, a low turnout election, so they can kind of control turnout. But there are some other good candidates that are running this time around that I think are going to be, I find it hard to believe that given what his record and where things currently stand, that he's going to have a pathway to even making a runoff in the current with the current field and the current environment. But I could be wrong. I mean, we'll see. He'll do his best to sort of gin up the base and gin up his base and turn them out. So I think he ranks as one of the worst mayors in America. And so I don't know. But again, a lot of people are saying that about Lori Lightfoot. And she decided to run again, although she didn't get reelected.
1: Yeah. So, I had to put that on your plate because it's just one of the mayoral positions that we've kept an eye on here for various reasons.
0: For sure.
1: I also saw you had shared this graphic, and it comes from the Princetonians for Free Speech organization, a group at Princeton, which is your alma mater. And it was a graphic of political donations from the faculty. And I think a lot of people recognize that so-called, quote-unquote, elite schools lean very heavily to the left. But just to put a finer point on it, and I can think of like one well-known conservative professor at Princeton who maybe didn't donate this cycle, but they went and looked at the donations. This was a September 2026 graphic. Princeton faculty political donations by party. Democrat, 98%. Independent, 2%. Republican, 0%. I'm not sure some people quite get how slanted things are, how completely lopsided this is, where it's basically almost 100% to 0%. No wonder a lot of these kids come out of these indoctrination factories indoctrinated when you've got numbers like this. And the thing is, Tom, if you cite this to a lot of people on the left, some will say, yeah, you know what, maybe that's a problem. But quite a few will say, well, this is just further evidence of how intelligent and correct we are, that Princeton would never have someone who would be so stupid as to disagree with us, right? That's part of that groupthink mentality that is clearly enforced ruthlessly at these places.
0: Yeah, and this mirrors previous studies that have been done about faculty at Harvard and Yale and the like. But it is startling when you see it. I mean, we all kind of know it, but then when you see it, 98% Democrat, 2% Independent, 0%, really? Like, not a single. And part of that, I'm sure, has to do with the sort of mob mentality. I mean, if you were a professor, a conservative professor, or even someone who was a right-leaning professor, and you knew that your donations, political donations, would be made public, would you donate to Donald Trump or a Republican candidate, knowing that someone could cite that and use it against you in that kind of environment on campus where your colleagues could, browbeat you and have you maybe take away your livelihood?
1: Oh, yeah, no, it could be weaponized.
0: Yeah, exactly. So, there might be some people on campus, and I know the professor that you're thinking about, and like that I'm sure, just doesn't want to give ammunition to folks on campus who could, want to do some sort of harm to his reputation or whatever. But it doesn't obscure the fact that these institutions they've been captured by the left. I mean, completely captured. And there is, there's been a lot of talk of reform and trying to, viewpoint diversity and how do we get that back on campus and the like. And once these institutions have been captured and the faculty has been captured, because they're the ones, more so than the administration, they're the ones who dictate sort of the hiring and the tenure track for all these professors. And they're, they will absolutely not entertain anybody who doesn't sort of share their worldview. And once they've been fully captured, it's a self-perpetuating machine. There's no, you literally have to burn it to the ground and start over if you want to have, if you want to try and have some balance and diversity there, because they're not going to reform themselves.
1: Yeah, it's a ruthless hive mind, and it's all very, very one-sided. And there's a reason why a lot of Americans are saying, should we consider these places, elite? Should we be thinking about the cost-benefit analysis of sending kids to places like this? And they are doing this in many cases to themselves, I would say. And this is just one data point that I think helps illustrate the overall condition of these elite institutions. Tom Bevin, co-founder, executive editor of Real Clear Politics on The Guy Benson Show. Tom, always appreciate your time. We'll talk soon.

0: show. This is a good catch by my friend Mary Catherine Hamm, relevant in particular to our audience in Seattle at Seattle Red. The socialist, really communist mayor out there, Katie Wilson, has decided that the government needs to be more efficient, needs to do a better job. She's apparently just waking up to this. And she put out a video talking about this, and here's part of what she said in Cut 10.
1: I'm Seattle Mayor Katie Wilson, and I'm here to talk about effective government. The right talks a lot about efficiency and fiscal responsibility. But for decades, that's been code for something else. Starving services, cutting safety net programs, and defunding what works. Betting that government can't deliver.
0: Well, government has not been delivering well at all. And she's like, oh, with her upbeat music, maybe we should not do the right-wing way, but we need to be better at this whole thing. Huh. Mary Catherine tweeting, government is so cute. A socialist has the number one leadership position, rising on the promise of solving every problem with confiscation and more government. Once she gets there, everything goes worse really fast. So she shoots a video about how she's signing an executive order to do effective government, not the bad kind she's been doing. And then she scapegoats imaginary conservatives for, quote, starving the government. What conservatives in government is she talking about? It's Seattle. It's just embarrassing. Oh, good luck, Seattle. Another hour of the Guy Benson Show up next. Talk

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2: A rough day for a lot of air travelers. I'm Lisa Brady, Fox News. After a telecom issue led to ground stops around the Northeast.
3: FAA Administrator Brian Bedford said the original cause of New York metro area airport disruptions was a below-ground construction mishap severing backup fiber connections.
4: Somewhere between New Brunswick, New Jersey and Newark, New Jersey.
3: Those links were supposed to kick in when primary circuits failed, but couldn't because they were cut. Airports in Boston and Philadelphia also experienced multiple delays. Bedford said as modernizations are made, this kind of issue isn't surprising.
4: We are still an analog system. We are addressing it. We're creating the infrastructure to go digital.
3: But he says more money from Congress is needed to do that.
2: Fox's Gernot Scott. Ripple effect delays have continued as repairs are made and today's ground stops are lifted. President Trump set to meet with New York City's mayor ahead of multiple meetings planned with world leaders as he arrives for the UN General Assembly in New York, where he'll speak tomorrow. A Venezuelan man is in ICE custody after being shot by an ICE agent during a traffic stop in Austin, Texas over the weekend.
5: We are fed up with ICE and DHS telling us lies about what has happened in these incidents where people are being murdered and shot.
2: Kate Lincoln Goldfinch is an attorney for the family of Wilbur Perez. Homeland Security says he's in the U.S. illegally and has a final order of removal and that the shooting remains under investigation. Perez's family has said he had a work permit. Paramount reaches a settlement in the antitrust lawsuit that's been holding up its $81 billion merger with Warner Brothers. 12 states and Hollywood writers who challenged the buyout agree to the settlement. Terms include a pledge to increase film production in the U.S. and commit funding to help support displaced workers, but a judge's approval is still needed. Wall Street rallies, the Dow up 360.

0: Fox.
1: A deadly helicopter crash during wildfire operations in Northern California.
2: The Federal Aviation Administration revealing two Fly Precision crew members were killed when their helicopter crashed while fighting the Dome Fire in Yosemite National Park Sunday. Reps for Fly Precision, an Oregon-based aviation company, saying in a statement they are devastated by the loss of their two team members, asking for privacy and compassion for their families. The FAA and the National Transportation Safety Board is investigating the cause of the crash. The Dome Fire in California's Mariposa County has ripped through more than 3,000 acres after igniting last Tuesday. According to CAL FIRE, it's 15% contained.
1: Fox's Christian Goodwin. A Vermont man is convicted of attempted murder in the shooting of three Palestinian college students who were walking near his home. The jury rejecting an insanity defense after 51-year-old Jason Eaton claimed he was acting on orders from spy agencies. He's now facing up to life in prison. The comedian Carrot Top is breathing on his own after a health crisis.
3: Carrot Top is awake and alert following an alleged suicide attempt late Friday. His representative of saying the comedian is still hospitalized in Las Vegas, but has made progress toward recovery, adding that the 61-year-old is even making jokes with the medical staff caring for him. She also thanked the comedian's fans for sending their many messages about how his comedy has helped them through difficult periods in their own lives, adding that their support has encouraged Carrot Top to stabilize. According to TMZ, Carrot Top attempted suicide in the Las Vegas area. The comedian's prop comedy shows on Friday and Saturday at MGM Resorts International's Luxor Hotel and Casino were canceled following his health crisis. Michelle Polino, Fox News.
1: Recapping the rally for stocks, the Dow up 366, back over 52K, the S&P up more than 1%, the NASDAQ with a record close up 599 to 27,000.

0: new generation of conservative talk. Right here, right now. 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Fox News. 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And now, here's your host, Guy Benson.
1: From the great state of Iowa, it's a brand new hour here on the Guy Benson Show, Monday edition. We're so glad you're with us. GuyBensonShow.com is our online home. Podcast free, every day on demand, of course, no charge at all. Fox News alert as we head into this middle hour. The Dow up today pretty substantially, 367 points in the green. The Dow finishing at the closing bell at 52,050 points. Well, it is no surprise that AI continues to be one of the dominant issues on the campaign trail. I'm seeing attack ads from both parties on this issue. And a lot of the Democrats seem to be saying, well, we're going to just attack over AI and data centers and maybe figure it out later because it's polling well right now and we want to win. I think that there are broader concerns about this for the U.S. economy and national security and competition with China and all sorts of things, even as I definitely myself have a number of concerns about the technology and where it might go. So we're trying to talk this through with various guests on the show. And one of them is joining us right now. Her name is Janet Kelly. She's CEO of an AI group called the Alliance for a Better Future, dealing with these questions from a center-right conservative.

0: perspective. She was the former Virginia Secretary of Health under Governor Glenn Youngkin. Janet, welcome to the show.
1: Thank you, Guy. It's so great to be here.
0: All right, so I just want to kind of generally ask you about the concerns over AI that you think are valid versus the stuff that you think is hype and fear-mongering. And then how do candidates navigate this adeptly? Because right now, it seems like, at least in the short term, it's very beneficial to just be, I'm against it, it's a huge problem, down with the data centers, and just move on.
1: Well, those are two very important questions. I'll take the first one first, obviously. And as far as the what is hype and what's not, it's a fun time to be in America and seeing this debate. The tech CEOs, the Frontier Lab CEOs are asking to be regulated, which is the president has said, when has that ever happened? And so it's good for us to discern, what's real and what's hype. I don't pretend to know the psychology of these CEOs, to be honest. They're the same folks who have, been fear-mongering a little bit on jobs. And those fears have not come to fruition, at least not yet. We're going to be prepared if they do. They've said the world's going to end. So we need to be regulated, all of these things. So I can understand the skepticism, for sure. But I think that there is something here with, as you said, you have some concerns. And it reminds me of that Superman quote that, with great power comes great responsibility, right? We've seen examples just in the last week. Iran's trying to use AI to target our Navy ships. The Trump administration took decisive action last spring because of a new model that had national security concerns. And just last week, it was reported that there was almost a national security incident in the Middle East because an AI chatbot gave our intelligence officers faulty information. And so, listen, we know that there are real concerns to AI. If it's going to be powerful, we need to make sure that it's channeled in the right direction and it's powerfully good and not channeled in the wrong direction so that it does us harm.
0: By the way, just for the nerds in the audience, I have to fact check you. It was Spider-Man actually who said that. It was not Superman. Just so I could point
1: Oh, gosh,
0: that
1: how did
0: out.
1: I
0: Just
1: get my son
0: the
1: is going to be
0: future.
1: so disappointed. Oh my gosh, how did I mess
0: It's but the point stands, of
1: that
0: course, and you're right about that. Data centers being a huge issue around this, I think that there's maybe politically speaking, because you want to address on substance some of these concerns in a serious way without just getting swept away, out to sea on an issue where I think the Chinese would be very happy to let us freak ourselves out to death and they try to overtake us. How do you see the messaging on this and maybe even some of the policy substance on this turning around? What would smart candidates who don't want to shackle us in the battle against China, the race against China, but also want to be ethical about all of this at the same time? Your group, I know, is doing a lot of work on that. What does that look like?
1: Well, we are doing a lot of work because AI is the fastest growing issue in Americans' minds. It got more public attention in 1 week in September than it got in the whole previous year combined. And so candidates are wise to have a good answer. And we think that a good answer is balancing innovation with security. That's it. That's what the 75% of the American people will tell you. They're sort of calling the tech industry's bluff on this and saying, if you guys are so smart, you figure it out. We believe that you can make a product that is both great for us and adds value to us and also is safe. And they're tired of, after the last 15 years, honestly, of social media, which is also powered by addictive algorithms and introducing this into their homes. They're saying, we don't want that same version of technology on AI. We fell for it in social media and we paid for it. We're not doing it again on AI. And so for candidates, that balance between innovation and security really is key. Common sense security measures is it. That's the path forward.
0: The comment that you made, and sort of quoting President Trump, was saying, when have you ever heard about an industry wanting to be regulated? And I mean, it's a good line and it got a laugh, but at the same time, sometimes we do see this phenomenon, right? And you might call it regulatory capture, that's been thrown around, where there are established players in an industry, big behemoths, who all of a sudden become quite pro-regulation if they're the ones who get to basically help write it and lock out future potential competitors. We actually have seen this many times over.

0: well beyond just AI. This is something that, you know, the big boys with all the lawyers and the lead, right, who've got a head start on some of this stuff, often you find in various industries and across different elements of the economy, you'll get some of those titans all of a sudden feeling pretty good about regulation if they're the ones who get to put their thumb on the scale. I think that's part of the issue here as well. I'm not saying that there are no risks and that all of it is completely overblown and it's all just a big cynical, you know, business game to them, but it's not unheard of, right? If they'd want to be the ones dictating the rules of the road if they feel like they're the ones in the driver's seat.
1: Well, no question. And I think that the president's not falling for that. And another way to get around that is to say, we're going to put these common sense security measures on the biggest companies while not affecting little tech. These rules that we have in mind, that they're only going to apply to these biggest companies. We're not going to let it stifle innovation. We're not going to let it stifle job creation. We're not going to let it stifle what is empowering to our economy and what grows our economic pie in this country. But these companies are so powerful. They've developed models. We already know that they are so powerful, and we're going to put those common sense guardrails around those companies, but not in the same way that we would the smaller ones. And I think that's the way you can get around that.
0: What about, okay, because I get it, and I think a lot of people would say, okay, some common sense guardrails, that sounds good. I don't know exactly what that means, and do I trust the government to be able to discern what that means and implement it, right? That's a separate question that I'm not necessarily convinced on. But I like the idea of common sense guardrails. But then you also get the counterpoint out there, which I think makes lots of sense. It's like, okay, if we do that to ourselves, it might be good, theoretically, but the CCP will have no compunction whatsoever about having no guardrails and doing whatever it takes to win. Less than a minute, what's your response to that? How does that play into this debate?
1: So my response to that is that whoever builds the most trustworthy technology wins. So think about two skyscrapers being built. The one that people are going to want to live in and work in is the one that they trust, the one that they know that the elevators work, the floors aren't going to cave in, the roof's not going to cave in, that has railings around the balconies, okay? They're not going to go in the one that's not trustworthy. And so it's not time to panic or pause. It is time to proceed innovatively with those common sense measures so that we build the most trustworthy, trusted tech in the world, and
0: that's a good metaphor, and that makes sense to me, and obviously the devil will be in the details, but that's a good frame point. Janet Kelly, CEO of Alliance for a Better Future, former health secretary in Virginia under Glenn Youngkin. Janet, thank you so much for your time today. We'll talk again on The Guy Benson Show. We'll be right back.
2: 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The Guy Benson Show.

0: Alliance for a Better Future, former health secretary in Virginia under Glenn Youngkin. Janet, thank you so much for your time today. We'll talk again on The Guy Benson Show. We'll be right back.
1: Not the same talking points here. The Guy Benson Show.

So I saw this clip on social media. I wouldn't call it a political ad per se, because it's longer than any traditional ad format, but it's a video put out by the Republican nominee for Attorney General in New York against, I guess that would be Letitia James, right? This woman's name is Saritha Comattoretti. I hope I'm saying the name correctly. She's a former prosecutor. She's a law and order person, and she is the Republican standard bearer for this very important law enforcement position in the state of New York, and it's a very blue state in what looks like is shaping up to be a blue year. So maybe someone this sensible and this qualified doesn't have a great chance in a place like the Empire State. But compared to the current incumbent, I think almost anyone would be an upgrade. Certainly someone who thinks like this. And the ad or this video that she's put out, I think was really powerful because it was just basic common sense explaining the descent into lawlessness that is a policy choice by politicians and rejecting it. And it began with her at a store like a Walgreens or a Duane Reade in New York City, or CVS. And for many people who've been to one of these crime-ridden areas, you know exactly what I'm about to say. You want to buy, let's say, deodorant or something, or toothpaste.

0: error for this very important law enforcement position in the state of New York, and it's a very blue state in what looks like is shaping up to be a blue year. So maybe someone this sensible and this qualified doesn't have a great chance in a place like the Empire State. But compared to the current incumbent, I think almost anyone would be an upgrade. Certainly someone who thinks like this. And the ad or this video that she's put out, I think was really powerful because it was just basic common sense explaining the descent into lawlessness that is a policy choice by politicians and rejecting it. And it began with her at a store like a Walgreens or a Duane Reade in New York City, or CVS. And for many people who've been to one of these crime-ridden areas, you know exactly what I'm about to say. You want to buy, let's say, deodorant or something, or toothpaste, and it's all locked up. Because in many places, they've actually almost effectively made crime legal. And if you only steal a certain amount of goods worth, let's say, you know, $900 or less, whatever the threshold is, it's not a very serious crime. The cops often don't even bother enforcing it at all. A lot of store owners just throw up their hands and say, forget it, I'm not even going to bother to call the police. And then these companies, and whether it's a big company like CVS or a mom-and-pop bodega, it is devastating to these locations, and some of them end up going out of business. That is what happens when the law is not followed over and over again. And this woman running for AG in New York saying, this is crazy. We don't have to live this way. Why do you have to get someone to come unlock the plexiglass so you can buy some basic necessities at a store? Well, the answer is politicians empowering and enabling criminals. And where you've had public officials put an end to this, the results get a lot better. In fact, even in very lefty places like San Francisco, you bring in a new mayor who's at least somewhat sensible, and they start to turn the ship around. This is what this candidate is trying to bring to New York. And so I want to play for you the video. The visuals are an element of it, but she narrates the whole thing. This is basic common sense. I think this totally crosses partisan or ideological lines. And I hope a lot of New Yorkers get their hands on, their eyeballs on, this video from Saritha Comitoretti, Cut 29.
1: Have you ever walked into a store and seen this? Laundry detergent? Locked up. Deodorant? Locked up. Even toothpaste? Locked up.
2: Customer service needed in the, forget about it.
1: And have you ever heard politicians explain it like this?
3: Most of what we saw were crimes of poverty. People who were stealing things like toothpaste. People who were stealing things like, you know, soap.
1: They want you to picture a desperate mother stealing necessities for her children. But that's not what explains shelves like these.
0: I like the cutaway to one of these hardcore woke politicians excusing this rampant theft as, oh, it's just, you know, desperate mothers stealing so they can provide the bare necessities for their families. But of course, that is not true. That is a fantasy. That is a version of reality that does not really exist. What does really exist? Well, this video goes on, cut 30.
1: Much of this merchandise isn't being stolen to use. It's being stolen to sell.
4: Organized crews enter stores, clear products from the shelves, and hand them off to middlemen, known as fences.
1: Those products are then sold on the street or online. Steal it here, move it there, sell it anywhere. This isn't survival. It's a business model.
0: This is the way you have to communicate in today's politics. Whatever you think of him, and I don't think very much of him, obviously, Zohran Mamdani, the communist mayor of New York, very slick on social media, got this kind of messaging out, especially to younger voters, with these kinds of videos that are edited, easy to digest. This one happens to have the benefit of being correct, unlike a lot of his propaganda. But this is, I think, a big part of the future of political communication in this country. And here's the final installment of this clip from the Republican AG nominee in New York, cut 31.
1: Criminals know New York is a profitable place to operate because here, even repeat offenders can get arrested and quickly released on the streets.

0: Law enforcement officials across New York have described criminals coming in from out of town or out of state, Connecticut, New Jersey, even Detroit, to steal merchandise and vehicles before getting the heck out. New York isn't merely failing to stop crime, we're attracting it. And the victims aren't just large corporations.
1: Can I get an egg, cheese, and a bagel, spicy mayo?
0: They're the store owner who can't absorb another loss. The employee whose location closes. The neighborhood that loses its pharmacy. And you, waiting for someone to unlock a case just to buy toothpaste.
2: Almost like pitch perfect. I'm not sure I have any notes on this. I love this line because it is accurate. New York isn't merely failing to stop crime, we're attracting it. Human beings respond to incentives. In a lot of these very so-called progressive places, the incentives have been tilted on purpose toward criminals and outlaws, who then take advantage fully of that, not because they're, you know, like Jean Valjean from Les Mis stealing a mouthful of bread for his kids. This is an organized crime business model. And then that key point at the end, it's not just the big corporations who are victimized, because people say, well, they have insurance. That was the other line that we got over and over again. Remember during all the riots, the race riots and the looting and the burning, you would actually have a bunch of these leading lights on the left say, oh, well, property destruction isn't really criminal or violent, and these corporations are horrible and greedy anyway. They've all got insurance, so what's the loss? That is such an immoral way of looking at it, because A, it hits small businesses as well. It hits the people, the employees of a CVS or a Duane Reade or a Walgreens. If that location closes, they lose their job. I remember distinctly one story out of Minneapolis where there were some elderly people with very limited means who lost their pharmacy because one of these locations closed due to all the crime and danger. And then, of course, just the inconvenience and the increased prices associated with standing, waiting for someone to unlock the plexiglass so you can get your deodorant or whatever and go pay for it more than you would have, because there's this basically like this crime tax that they build into the prices. Those collectively are the victims of the crime, of the lawlessness. Really well summarized by this woman who's running for Attorney General in New York. I hope she has a chance, because New York needs to do a lot better, to put it mildly, and can do so much better than Letitia James and the current crew. The Guy Benson Show continues.

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1: Fox News, I'm John Saucier. Ukraine firing over 1,000 drones at Russia after the country's third and final day of parliamentary elections. Vice President J.D. Vance.
2: The Russia-Ukraine war has been by far the toughest of the international conflicts to solve. I believe he's meeting with President Zelensky either tomorrow or the day after. So I'm sure there's going to be some good progress made.
1: President Trump says Russia's lost control of its diesel industry. Attorneys for Wilbur Rafael Garces Perez, a Venezuelan man who was allegedly shot by an ICE agent during a traffic stop in Texas over the weekend, say Perez is still at a detention center with a bullet in his back. Texas Democratic Representative Greg Kazar.
3: I don't care if you're Democrat or Republican. We all believe the federal government should not be allowed to shoot you and then disappear you from the country so that no one can be held responsible.
1: Homeland Security says this guy was in the country illegally.

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1: 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So one of the things that you hear, this is the spin that you get when either a supporter of these hard left candidates like Hassan Piker or the candidates themselves start getting real heat for something that they've done or said. We start getting into the spread of radical Islamism, Hamas apologies. You go down the list and they don't necessarily want to talk about it, especially in places where it might be a liability for them. And they start to say, oh, well, what we're really here to talk about is, and then they start talking about economic issues. Now, they're dead wrong on those too. Their ideas are ruinous, but they generally want to get off of the unpleasantness of their views, the extremism and radicalism of their views, and then redirect the conversation somewhere else. And even Hassan Piker himself, the one who believes that America deserved 9/11, that were worse than Al-Qaeda, he just said that one the other day. He hates America. He said that repeatedly. He'll say, look, all we really want is universal health care, right? That's the deflection that they'll use. I don't think we should fall for it, but just for the sake of argument, let's talk about so-called universal health care. Let's talk about single-payer health care, which is their model. They want to take the UK-Canada model, which is deeply broken for a number of reasons, one of which we're going to explore further here in a second, and they want to import it here to the United States and impose it on everyone. And what that would do, among other things, is throw close to 200 million Americans off of their private

health insurance. If you like your plan, you like your doctor, too bad, it's illegal. The government's in charge now. That is their plan. Not an exaggeration. There's been legislative language on this. It is the reality, the ugly, disruptive reality of a government-run program, even if you think it would be run very well and it would be administered almost perfectly by the government. I mean, keep dreaming. But if you want to believe that, you would have to still tell almost 200 million people your current health care arrangements are going to become illegal and will be discarded. And you're going to be thrown into and funneled into this government system. And by the way, they'll say, oh, well, we pay so much for health care. Our health care system is so expensive in this country. Well, some nonpartisan estimates are that over the course of 10 years, a single-payer, government-run healthcare system in this country would cost between $30 and $40 trillion over that 10-year span. Often these things expand and balloon way beyond expectations, but even if you take it at face value, let's say it's $33 trillion, we're talking about $3.3 trillion every single year on top of the programs we already have, on top of the spending, and we're at, what, almost blowing past a $2 trillion deficit this year alone, we're already going broke. We already have almost $41 trillion in national debt. Throwing trillions on top of that every single year in perpetuity, we cannot afford it. And when you start talking about other countries, in Europe, for example, a lot of them, by the way, have some sort of hybrid system. It's not a pure government-run healthcare system where, you know, private enterprise, private systems are illegal. However, without exception, all of those countries have much, much higher taxes on working people, on middle-class people, to even come close to covering the cost of that element of their generous social safety net that many of them still can't afford, right? They have all kinds of problems over in Europe with sustainability, right, and viability and solvency. Many of them have just punted all of their national security and military obligations to us, right? They'll whine and complain about us, but we're kind of a security guarantor while they're taking all this money and spending it on these types of programs, and they still, in many cases, cannot make ends meet. And unless the American people have, you know, a dramatic change of heart on taxes, where middle-class people and working-class families suddenly wake up and say, you know what, I want to pay the government much, much, much, much higher taxes out of my paycheck every single pay period in order to facilitate a brand new healthcare system run by the government where my current benefits are gone and my system, my plan, et cetera, is made illegal. I mean, I guess a bunch of people could make that decision that sounds like a good idea. I'm skeptical, though, because a lot of people don't want change, actually. They like, polls show, people are unhappy with the healthcare system, but many, many, many, many people are very happy with their own healthcare arrangements. Threatening that is exactly what single payer would do. And then throwing a huge tax increase across the board, this is not like a millionaires and billionaires and corporations thing, like not even close. The math does not even remotely approach mathing. This would require, as we've seen in Europe, huge across-the-board tax increases. You throw that on top of this bargain, and I think a lot of the American people end up hard no on that proposition. But let's put all that off to the side. Let's say somehow the math worked and people were fine with the tax increases and people were fine with ceding the entire healthcare system to the government, giving up their plans, giving up their healthcare arrangements. Let's just, again, hypothetically, then talk about another disturbing, insidious element of government-run single-payer healthcare, which is the government rationing care. We've talked about this a lot, right? When everyone is no longer seen as a human and a patient, but rather a number and a budget to meet at the federal level where you have bureaucrats making these decisions as opposed to doctors, and everyone would work for these bureaucrats and for this system, expensive new technologies and medical breakthroughs can be deemed too pricey because, hey, there's a budget to work within. We can't break the bank. Therefore, number one, it squelches research and development, which is just one of our strong suits in this country. We're an engine of medical innovation in this country, and we would kill that with a government-run healthcare system.
And then when new drugs or what have you come to market, you'd have government bureaucrats saying, oh, well, we can't really afford that. And you'd have people being denied life prolonging or life saving care, which is what we see in a lot of these other countries. The UK has horror stories all over the place in the NHS. Canada is particularly bad. And we've given you examples of this. When there are American politicians talking about universal health care, they are talking about the Canadian-style system, and I want no part of it for all the reasons I've already explained, but also morally and ethically, it is a catastrophe. There's a clip that's going viral. It's a couple, a woman named Kristen Logan, her husband Donovan, and they made a video, and the video actually begins with the husband, this guy Donovan, giving a middle finger to the camera. You're like, okay, what's going on here? But I want to give you that visual. He's giving the finger to the camera. This is a Canadian couple. They have effectively escaped the United States. They're more or less, either officially or unofficially, medical refugees out of Canada. Why? Because this woman, the wife, Kristen, was diagnosed with cancer. Guess what happened to her in their home country? They were not offered help. She was not offered treatment. She was offered, at least as an option, like, hey, here's what we can give you. You guessed it, death. This is their medical assistance in dying program, which is becoming one of the leading causes of death in Canada now, where they've expanded the eligibility for this government-approved suicide program, this regime, where they dress it up and they euphemize it as MAID, but they are increasingly offering it to people rather than giving them treatment, which would, hey, be very costly, and keeping this person alive, that's going to cost our budget a lot of money, this taxpayer

0: clip that's going viral. It's a couple, a woman named Kristen Logan, her husband Donovan, and they made a video, and the video actually begins with the husband, this guy Donovan, giving a middle finger to the camera. You're like, okay, what's going on here? But I want to give you that visual. He's giving the finger to the camera. This is a Canadian couple. They have effectively escaped the United States. They're more or less, either officially or unofficially, medical refugees out of Canada. Why? Because this woman, the wife, Kristen, was diagnosed with cancer. Guess what happened to her in their home country? They were not offered help. She was not offered treatment. She was offered, at least as an option, like, hey, here's what we can give you. You guessed it, death. This is their medical assistance in dying program, which is becoming one of the leading causes of death in Canada now, where they've expanded the eligibility for this government-approved suicide program, this regime, where they dress it up and they euphemize it as MAID, but they are increasingly offering it to people rather than giving them treatment, which would, hey, be very costly, and keeping this person alive, that's going to cost our budget a lot of money, this taxpayer money. I don't know if we can really afford to keep this person alive. May we offer you death, perhaps, madam? That's what she got. That was the big offer she got from the Canadian government. And she wanted to live. She didn't want to die. So here is Donovan with his wife standing next to him. They're on top of some mountain. They've just gone on a hike. They're living their lives here in the United States. Here's part of what he said, cut 27.
1: Here's what I think of the Canadian healthcare system. 3 years ago today, Canada left my wife to die and rot in the Canadian healthcare system. When she was diagnosed with stage 4 ovarian cancer, they left her with no hope. They sent her a pamphlet on how she could kill herself on MAID in the mail, and they forgot about her. Until in a last-minute decision, she chose to flee Canada and come to the United States to save her life when she was so close to death. Mm-hmm. We're so grateful to be here in the United States, to live in Texas, where she's still fighting cancer, but here we are. We're sitting on top of the world. Look, here we are.
0: You hear her wooing in the background. They are living their lives. She's still in that battle with cancer, but it's years later. She's still alive. She's being treated in the United States, living in the United States, when the offer from her home government was a pamphlet in the mail on how they could offer to end her life. And then basically forgot about her. I guess she wasn't costing them this extra money, so they lost track of her. She could have gotten back and said, sure, why don't you kill me? If she'd come back and said, no, actually, I want treatment, they probably would have sent her a second pamphlet on MAID. This story continues, this example from this couple, cut 28 in the video.
1: Death is not an option in the United States. The healthcare is superior. Mm-hmm. I can say that as a Canadian, it is absolutely superior to Canadian healthcare in every which way. Oh, but you're going to pay so much money, you're going to go bankrupt. Well, maybe, if you don't have good insurance. But you know what? Even if you go broke, death is not an option. No one's going to tell you to go kill yourself. Yeah. This is evil, absolutely evil, and Canadians have made this their culture. That it's normal and okay to just go kill yourself because the doctor says that there's no hope. Canadian doctors are so strained. Some of them are just stupid.
0: So here are some Canadians calling out their own country's healthcare system, because that got very personal very quickly to them. Now, this MAID program, this whole regime, and we've talked about it several times before, it is so, so Orwellian and creepy and disturbing. And as I said, they keep expanding eligibility. It starts, you know, with, oh, just people who are in excruciating pain with these terminal illnesses and no chance for survival, and they just want to end their lives with dignity on their own terms. That is the argument that polls the best, that people are most sympathetic to. So they get the camel's nose under the tent that way, and then it just starts to expand and expand and expand, where they're even debating, you know, like euthanizing children for various reasons. Oh, if you have mental illnesses, that's a good enough reason. Oh, we don't really want to treat you, but can we end your life? They've been offering end-of-life care to disabled veterans, right? One disabled veteran famously in Canada said, hey, can I get this little shuttle to go up my stairs? I'm having trouble getting up my stairs. They're like, well, no, we can't give you that, but we can offer you death. And that became a little scandal and a tempest in Canadian politics, but on and on it goes. Examples like this continue to proliferate. As I said, MAID is now one of the leading causes of death in the United States. There are more Canadians who die, I mean, you look at the numbers, of MAID, of this medical assistance in dying, than Americans die of gun-related homicides in the United States on a per capita basis, and it's actually not particularly close, which, you know, for all the grief we get on guns and our gun culture, I mean, how about that statistic?

0: want you to hear some of the grisly, harrowing details behind that headline. It's tough, but we've got to talk about it coming up.
1: A clear-eyed breakdown of today's top stories. The Guy Benson Show.

here on the Guy Benson Show. Before the break, we were talking about the wages, the consequences of Canada's assisted suicide program, known as MAID. It's not a very cheerful topic, but it's a very serious one because some people want to import that model to the United States. And I gave you this headline before the break about something that is now being alleged and reported in Canada. It's the latest example, and this is just horrifying. The UK Daily Mail has this headline. 83-year-old Christian grandmother euthanized against her will under Canada's assisted dying system. She died covered in blood with her hands clasped in prayer. Right? They begin to sell you this as it's only people with no way out, very, very ill. It's all about their own consent. And then you start to see the corners that get cut when they start viewing people as statistics and not human beings. Here's the story. 2 days before her Christian grandmother's assisted dying procedure in Ontario, Bridget Crennendonk sat her down to make sure she, her grandmother, knew exactly what was going to happen. I used very frank terms. I said, "Do you know you're going to die on Friday?" The 83-year-old was in visible disbelief and began crying for 45 minutes. "I've made a mistake," she said. She was known as Gigi or Oma. She wailed, "I've made a mistake." She was bawling, inconsolable, the granddaughter says, who's now a real estate agent. In a cognitive test designed to ascertain whether she was of sound mind, to consent to MAID, medical assistance in dying, this woman got every question wrong, quote-unquote, believing her two living siblings to be dead, according to this process. So she was getting some questions wrong. When they were asking her, is she of sound mind? Here's this quiz. She's failing the quiz. And yet, I guess they were able to fudge this thing and decide, well, you know what? She might be losing it, but not enough to not consent to her own death. 48 hours after she wept uncontrollably at the very notion of medical assistance in dying, she is said to have died with her hands clasped in prayer, covered in her own blood due to a botched first attempt at connecting the IV administered by a nurse allegedly not wearing gloves. Bereaved and distraught, this family now claiming that MAID practitioners took advantage of this grandmother's vulnerability to perform the procedure, which they now allege was carried out without express consent. Quote, she was a vulnerable human being, and they saw

an opportunity, the granddaughter says, her rage and sadness visible. She suspects the maid practitioners were inappropriately ideologically motivated and believes the chain of events leading up to the procedure should be investigated. It is understood that the practitioners and care home, who have not commented publicly, maintain that this elderly woman had legally consented to proceed. No one had ever done maid at this residential home before. This was their very first maid procedure there. So I don't know if they just dropped the ball because they didn't know what they were doing. The moment of the grandmother's death was anything but peaceful, as she had once allegedly wished. So this family believes that this woman, this old woman, was cajoled into this, where they used flowery language that kind of glossed over the grim reality that they were going to effectively put her to death. They realized that she was getting a bunch of cognitive questions wrong. They pressed ahead anyway. They got her consent. This is a woman with stage 4 cancer. But there was a debate about how long she had to live. And finally, when the granddaughter intervenes alone with the grandmother and says, do you know, like, are you ready? You're going to die on this coming Friday. Are you ready for that? And she just starts weeping and says that she's made a mistake. And then it goes forward anyway. And then allegedly they botch it and she's covered in her own blood, praying, her hands clasped in prayer as she is effectively, according to this family, put to death against her wishes, which maybe I'm old-fashioned with this sort of thing, sounds to me like murder. But maid is such a way of life now in Canada. And in fact, it seems to be an incentivized position that the government has to convince people. They're out recruiting. Right, in this country, we're recruiting people into our military. We're recruiting people to go play football at some college. In Canada, it appears that there are apparatchiks and bureaucrats recruiting old people and others for death because it'll save some money in the system that is strained. So the allegation is they tricked this old woman into agreeing to it. It is absolutely sick and so disturbing, and this is not one example, it's one of many. I want no part of anything like this in the United States. And when the politicians hear the political candidates say, well, all we want is universal health care, keep in mind, this is the end point of that type of policy. Final hour, The Guy Benson Show up next. K.T. McFarland will join us with her foreign policy expertise straight

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2: Midterm messaging on the move. I'm Lisa Brady, Fox News. Days after a Trump visit to North Carolina, Vice President Vance in Greensboro.
3: Do we want a man who will stand up fearlessly to these lunatics, or do we want one of these lunatics who pretends to be a moderate?
2: Rallying in support of Republican candidates, including former RNC chair turned Senate hopeful Michael Whatley, who's up against former Democratic Governor Roy Cooper.
4: You hear a lot from Democrats about lowering costs, but promises a big government could scare off moderates and swing voters they're trying to court. But they also promise an aggressive agenda of investigations. A focus on probes could drown out anything Democrats say about the economy.
2: Fox's Chad Pergram on Capitol Hill. President Trump meeting with New York City's Democratic Socialist mayor before turning his attention to the UN General Assembly, where he speaks tomorrow, a day before a speech from Iran's president. President Trump also planning to meet with Gulf allies. A call for change and answers in Austin, Texas, after a Venezuelan man was shot and wounded by an ICE officer over the weekend. After receiving hospital treatment, Wilbur Perez is in ICE custody.
5: I don't care if you're Democrat or Republican. We all believe the federal government should not be allowed to shoot you and then disappear you from the country so that no one can be held responsible.
2: Texas Democratic Congressman Greg Kassar, the shooting spurring hours of anti-ICE protests. Fox's Brooke Taylor.
6: Protesters, they blocked the streets, and officers eventually had to use tear gas to break up the crowd. Now, sources tell me that ICE officers ran the vehicle's license plate, and they found it was registered to a Venezuelan illegal migrant with a final deportation order. They then tried to stop the driver. Now, DHS hasn't shared what happened next.
2: For now, multiple agencies are investigating. America is

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1: Lingering delays after a telecom issue led to ground stops at multiple airports in the Northeast.
2: What the secretary and the administrator of the FAA told us was that one of the main circuits that controls communications in the Philly and Newark area went down. When they went to switch to their backup line, which was fiber optics, they found out that had actually been cut during a construction project in New Jersey. Of course, this is happening on a very busy day on the East Coast.
1: Fox's Connor Hansen at DOT headquarters in Washington, where officials were unveiling the new air traffic system that's being rolled out, aimed in part at improving reliability. A shooting outside a synagogue remains under investigation in Ontario, Canada, where police say a man opened fire with a shotgun yesterday, the holiest day on the Jewish calendar. Officers returning fire, the suspect and one officer were seriously wounded. The synagogue canceled its remaining Yom Kippur services. No official word yet on a cause of death for the son of supermodel Cindy Crawford. Presley Gerber was 27, also a model, found dead yesterday at a drug rehab facility in California.
3: Gerber has been very open about his ongoing battle with addiction. Just about 6 months ago, he posted this on Instagram talking about heading back to treatment again, saying he was absolutely terrified, but said, "I finally have to face what I've been running from." But experts say Ibogaine, which is the non-FDA-approved therapeutic that Gerber turned to, did come with some risks. So that's something they're looking into. This comes as his sister, Kaya, recently described Gerber as a teacher. She praised him for refusing to hide his decade-long struggle with drugs.
1: Fox's Alexis McAdams, a family statement asking for privacy. Wall Street rallies as oil prices sink. The Dow back over 52,000, up 366 points. The NASDAQ with a record close, up 599 points. The S&P up 114. U.S. crude falling under $95 a barrel during the session. At least.

0: which is the non-FDA approved therapeutic that Gerber turned to, did come with some risks. So that's something they're looking into. This comes as his sister Kaya recently described Gerber as a teacher. She praised him for refusing to hide his decade-long struggle with drugs.
1: Fox's Alexis McAdams, a family statement asking for privacy. Wall Street rallies as oil prices sink, the Dow back over 52,000, up 366 points. The NASDAQ with a record close, up 599 points. The S&P up 114. U.S. crude falling under $95 a barrel during the session. At least.

0: It's 5 o'clock in the most powerful city in the world. It's time for the Guy Benson Show Happy Hour, brought to you by the Finnish Long Drink. 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And now, here's your host, Guy Benson.
1: 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We're so pleased that you're with us wherever you're listening. 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You can follow me at Guy P. Benson. This radio hour brought to you by the Finnish Long Drink. 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Well, joining us now is KT McFarland, former Trump Deputy National Security Advisor. She has served under 4 presidential administrations, a national security and foreign policy expert. KT, always a pleasure to speak with you.
2: It's always great to be with you, especially at such an exciting time.
1: There's a lot going on. I want to start with Greenland and this deal that President Trump announced over the weekend. And it looks like the Danish government came out and said, yep, we're all on the same page. Trump is hailing it as major, major progress. Report just came out a few hours ago that the president will be signing this deal formally, officially, with officials from Denmark and Greenland tomorrow. One of the knocks on it, KT, instantly was, why did we go through all that drama? And look, in fairness, I'm critical of some of the ways that he went about this. I think we maybe could have done this a little bit differently, but the results are the results, right? And people said he went through all of this and angered the Danish government and really ticked off the Europeans. And ultimately, it's basically just reaffirming what was already the case. But that isn't quite right, is it? There are some differences, aren't there?
2: It's a total game changer. And, you know, I must laugh at the MAGA, you know, the MAGA haters, the Trump derangement syndrome guys, the Europeans, the left-wing media. They fall for the bait every single time. Donald Trump negotiates as follows. He goes in. His initial position is outrageous. He asks for everything. And then everybody on the other side, oh, that's so terrible. This is crazy. He's going to invade Greenland. He says we have to have Greenland. We might invade it. And they just all go get in a tizzy. They get spin all out.
1: Well, they started talking about sending troops to Greenland to defend
2: it,
1: right?
2: Well, they did. I think, actually, some of the NATO allies sent about, I don't know, 24 ski military troops. They were going to defend Greenland from an American attack. I mean, it's a joke. But what happens is behind the scenes, then President Trump is negotiating. Now, what did he get? He got absolutely everything he wanted, and he got it for free. We didn't have to buy Greenland. We didn't invade Greenland. And because he did it, that outrageous first position,

0: happen. Now he gives the Danes and the Greenlanders and everyone a position of saying, oh, finally, we now got a good deal with Trump. We prevented an American invasion. Let's just go over what did President Trump get. Number one, he has a base for the Golden Dome. So the way you defend against incoming missiles from Russia, from China, from North Korea, is they're going to come over the Arctic. If you control Greenland, militarily control Greenland for military and intelligence, you have the ability to see what those missiles are doing, and you have the ability to destroy them. You need Greenland for the defense. Number two, Greenland has a lot of natural resources. It has a lot of rare earth minerals. It has a lot of oil. A lot of it's been unexplored and unexploited. But China wanted in to do all of those things. China's now out. Only the United States has the right now to develop those resources. Number three.
1: Right. China and Russia, right, explicitly barred from this kind of development or involvement.
0: They have to do it with our permission. And, you know, do we want to give permission? Maybe, maybe not. But we've then the maritime trade route is going to be very important, especially with as the polar ice caps melt. And that's going to be trade that goes over the Arctic to North America, to Canada, to China, between China, Russia, Asia, Europe. It's going to be probably the most important trade route, maritime trade route in the world in another 20, 30 years. We now control that. And then most importantly, the Russians are squeezed out. The Chinese are squeezed out. And it's particularly important for China. China is one of the only major powers. It wants to control the Arctic, but it's not above the Arctic Circle. China has no land above the Arctic Circle, so it's not really an Arctic Circle member. And it wanted Greenland. It wanted to be able to put bases there. It wanted to be able to have a maritime trade route. It wanted to do a lot of exploration for minerals. It can't do any of that stuff now.
1: They call themselves, what, a near-Arctic power, which is a very silly term to try to maybe horn in on some territory. And now Greenland, based on this deal, is completely off the table for them and for the Russians. And my other understanding, KT, is the time horizon on this deal is permanent versus some sort of more arbitrary potential end date, correct? This is an open-ended deal, effectively forever.
0: It's in perpetuity, no matter what Denmark and Greenland do. So maybe Greenland becomes an independent country, still applies. And then the other thing is that the United States has the ability to do all these things I've said without anybody's permission in advance.
1: Right.
0: So, for example, in Iran, we wanted to land American aircraft at NATO bases in other countries in Europe to refuel to go to the Middle East. And those countries said, no, you can't land at our territory. No, even if it's a NATO base, you can't have your planes there. Greenland is not going to have the ability to say no. NATO is not going to have the ability to say no. And Denmark's not going to have the ability to say no.
1: What's frustrating a little bit to me, KT, is, and people who listen to this show, they're aware that when I think the president is wrong on something, whether it's the $5,000 checks for everyone, that proposal, so-called dividends, whether it's this issue with the White House press corps that I talked about on TV over the weekend, I will say it, but I try to be intellectually honest about positive developments and not letting misgivings about one thing color my analysis about something else. And for so many people, they will look at something like this and either they'll find a way to dream up criticism of it, or they'll try to pretend like it doesn't exist at all, when in fact, for the reasons, what, six or seven, I think, you just laid out there, this is a very significant development with major improvements over the status quo from an American standpoint. Why can't people, and I know derangement's part of the answer, but why can't people just be honest and call this what it is, a huge win for us?
0: I can't fathom it. I mean, the Trump derangement syndrome seems to be incurable, and it seems to be, I think, ultimately fatal because they can't see what a win this is. You know, the Arctic is going to be militarily, economically, trade, commercial, undersea communications. It's going to be important for all those things.
1: Yeah, it's vital.
0: And we now control it. It's going to be vital.
1: You mentioned Iran. Let's talk about what's going on there. I saw an interview that President Trump gave with our colleague here at Fox News, Trey Yingst, talking about three potential choices moving forward in that conflict. One is wiping Iran out. In other words, resuming full-blown hostilities with the regime. Option two, letting them rot economically, which is what we're kind of doing for the most part right now with this blockade, with the threat of option one. Or, door number three, making a deal, which would have to be done once again on our terms. And the goal would be to have a very weakened, gasping regime desperate to make a deal. and the deal would have to be something that was totally acceptable.

0: to us and hopefully not throwing the Iranian people who hate this regime under the bus. Those are kind of the three big options. On option one, more war, and I'm not saying that negatively necessarily, if there's any regime that deserves our full fury, it's Iran. Their tentacles are causing problems again in the region, the Houthis. Saudi Arabia is asking for our help. A lot of Americans are saying, hang on, we've provided you and sold you so much military equipment. Why can't you take care of some of this on your own? President Trump reportedly going back and forth on whether or not to get involved there or to resume some of the bombing inside Iran because of reconstituted missile program activities or maybe some movement around one of the nuclear sites. How do you view this, this three-pronged approach that Trump is communicating, I think, with our enemies and allies over via Trey Yingst? What's your read on this?
1: Well, I think you're absolutely right. There's three doors, door one, door two, door three. So far, the Iranians, they're not willing to negotiate anything. So that's on them. That's not on us. President Trump said, you know, phone's open.
0: Just to jump in, sorry to interrupt, but there was that memo of understanding, weeks and weeks ago, and I was critical of it because I thought that it probably was going to be not worth the paper it was printed on. And sure enough, the Iranians violated it almost immediately, and Trump basically ripped it up, and here we are again. So I just want to say there was an attempt. There are always attempts with diplomacy with this president, and they kind of agreed on something. Many of us were skeptical, and then Iran did what Iran does, right?
1: Yeah, they cheated. They broke the agreement. Here's one way to think about it. There are two ways to kill a snake. One way is to chop its head off. But, you know, that's tricky. Maybe the snake slithers away. Maybe you kind of only get half the head. Maybe it strikes you while you're trying to chop the head off. The other way is to starve the snake. Make sure that the snake gets no food or water, and eventually the snake dies. Both end up with the same thing, dead snake. The hard part for us, though, is to be patient to starve the snake. And as of day after tomorrow, no aircraft, for example, no Iranian aircraft is going to be able to land in any country in the world. And we are slowly starving that snake for all the reasons that you just said, the blockade, the ability to get oil in and out of Iran. No, there's no ability to get commodities or anything moving by sea in and out of Iran. They're shut out of the banking system. Their economy is collapsing. Now, at what point? Is it a week? Is it 2 weeks? Is it a month? Is it 6 months? I don't think it's 3 years. But at some point, even murderous dictators have a population they've got to worry about, or a segment of that population. And I don't think Iran can keep going. Who knows how long? Longer than anybody thought they would. But they can't go on like this forever.
0: And of course, there is a significant tie-in economically and therefore politically on the home front. I do want to ask you about that. But first, let's take a short break. It is the Guy Benson Show. It is our happy hour. KT McFarland, our guest. Stay with us.
2: 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Guy Benson.

0: back here with KT McFarland on the Guy Benson Show Happy Hour. Today, KT, I'm in Iowa, and I gave a speech this morning, and there was some Q&A in the audience, and just basically, not a verbatim quote here, but paraphrasing one of the questions that I got, like, hey, this Iran stuff, what's the goal? What are we doing here? Does it make sense to you? And what about all these higher fuel prices? This is definitely something, at least in the short term, that is hitting people here at home. It's part of the reason why I think the president has the approval ratings that he does right now, why the Republicans are struggling politically. It's one of those big reasons, in my view. It's not some original thought. I think it's widely seen as such. You and I've had the privilege of being at many of your presentations over the years where you bring up a map of the world and you just sort of go around and give your analysis. It's very fascinating. One of the themes that you come back to over and over again is energy and the future of energy being the future of foreign policy in a lot of ways. This is, while it's crushing that regime, strangling them in so many ways, it is blowing back a bit at home in a painful way. When you think about this geopolitically, especially through that prism, the energy prism, what do you make of this in terms of our policy? What would the message be to the American people who are feeling the effects and paying these elevated prices right now?
1: I think, and I would implore the president to talk to the American people about this and say, look, we didn't start this war, they did. We wanted it to go differently. It hasn't. So we're now in it for the long haul, and I need you, the American people, to stay with me. Why is this important? Because for the last 50 years, the United States and the West has transferred trillions of dollars of our wealth to the Middle East. We get nothing for it. High energy prices. Now, the result of this, because of the Strait of Hormuz, because of a lot of Iran's mistakes, the Middle East is no longer going to be that important to world energy. Number one, America is becoming the most important energy power in the world for our oil, for our natural gas, and now with the war, for our ability to export it. Number two, the choke points of the world, the Strait of Hormuz, the Red Sea, right across the coast from Yemen, those are becoming choke points that everybody's been trying to choke the world economy off, and they've been the threat those countries have used, especially Iran, for decades. Those are not going to be important. Oil's going to move by pipeline going forward. And so I think the president needs to say to the American people, please give me a little time to do this. Here's my goal. Here's what's going to happen. Here's why it's important for the long run. But give me that breathing space I need.

0: because the Iranians are saying to the world, oh, we're going to get President Trump to fold, to give us some kind of a deal before the election because he's nervous about losing the midterms. I think the president needs to say, I'm looking for a greater goal here than an electoral victory. I love an electoral victory, but to me, the most important thing is the security of the United States with energy security, energy dominance, and a nuclear Iran that no longer will be a threat, and really an Iranian military that will no longer exist, and an Iranian power projection in the whole Middle East and the world, which will no longer exist.
1: KT, where would this Venezuelan deal play in?
0: Oh, it's critical. Now, think about so the reason oil and natural gas are so important, energy is so important, is because the future of the world is artificial intelligence. And that requires not just the current levels of energy, but exponentially more energy. So the country with enough cheap energy is a country that has an immediate advantage. The country with the best technology has an advantage. The United States has cheap energy. We have the technological superiority. No other country has those two magic ingredients. So what the president has done is, because of America, his energy policies for the United States, we're producing more energy, we're exporting more energy. That's great. Number two, we now have Venezuela, which is the largest energy oil power in the world. More reserves in Venezuela than the entire Middle East put together. That's now under our control. The Gulf Arab countries, which the president, who the president's seen their leaders in the next 2 days, we don't control their energy policy, but we have a lot of influence on it. And then ultimately, Iran is taken off the ledger. So if you look at who controls 50, 60, 70, 80% of the world's energy going forward, it's the United States. The only one not in the orbit of us is Russia, and that's China's thing. But if we can control the world's dominant position in energy and maintain the dominant position in artificial intelligence, we don't just do well for the next couple of years. We dominate the next generation.
1: Since you invoked China, we have about a minute and a half left in this conversation. There is this upcoming Trump-Xi summit, our president meeting with the leader of the Chinese Communist Party, the dictator in that regime. What are you watching most closely? What do you think matters coming out of this meeting?
0: I think the Chinese are going to say, we need to get this war over because we need our oil, because China gets a large portion of its energy from Iran and certainly from the greater Middle East. They have an incentive to settle this deal because they've run out of all the reserves that they have. The other thing is that there are really two issues with us in China right now. China wants to sell their stuff to us, and we want to buy their rare earth minerals, and they want to get access to our technology. So I think that every year the United States is going to redo a new trade agreement with China, which is going to last for a year, while we scramble to try to get access to rare earth minerals so we don't have to be dependent upon China, which controls that world market. They're going to scramble to get our technology so that they can export to the United States high technology. So I think it's a race. It's a race. Can China build technology fast enough to surpass us, or can America find rare earth minerals fast enough to no longer need
1: AI,
0: China?
1: Of course,
0: I'm betting on America.
1: Big part America. Of that, the AI component to it, which is why, yes, I think the Chinese are trying to slow us down so they can try to catch up and surpass us, something that we need to be acutely aware of as we have these debates internally. That's a big conversation we will continue to have on this program. KT McFarland, former Trump Deputy National Security Advisor. She served under four Republican presidents over the course of her career, Nixon, Ford, Reagan, and of course Trump. KT, thank you as always.
0: Thank you. It's a great discussion.
1: And the Guy Benson Show, happy hour.
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3: Fox News, I'm Tom Graham. World leaders arriving in New York City for tomorrow's kickoff of the United Nations General Assembly. President Trump is in Manhattan.
4: President Trump will give his major address tomorrow morning here at the UN General Assembly in front of some 130 world leaders. Of course, tens of millions more watching from around the world. One of the major focuses will be ending the war with Iran, a goal that so far has proven elusive to the administration.
3: Fox's Lucas Tomlinson in Austin, Texas. Protests against ICE erupting over an immigrant shot by an agent. Fox's Brooke Taylor.
5: About 100 people showed up. Local reporters on the ground say rocks and water bottles were even thrown at law enforcement officers. Protesters, they blocked the street.

0: thrown at law enforcement officers. Protesters, they blocked the streets, and officers eventually had to use tear gas to break up the crowd.
1: Wilbur Garces Perez was released from the hospital. 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

0: going. But overall, the Republicans are under no illusions that the national and therefore the state environment is not great for them. I think, to put it mildly, in certain ways. I kind of want to just get your overall sense of things, what you're seeing in the polls, and then maybe address something of a disconnect that I'm seeing. We can get into that. But big picture right now, as we're, what, 40-ish days away, a little over from Election Day, what are you seeing?
1: Yeah, I mean, it is not good. It's not a good environment for Republicans. I mean, you've got a president with a job approval rating that had been under 40% for about 47 straight days. He's now back over 40%, just barely, in our Real Clear Politics average on inflation, which is the number one issue according to all voters across the country. His approval rating is down at about 30%. And so, you've got gas at $4.50 a gallon. I too was giving a speech on last week, and I was in California talking to some farmers out there, and they're paying $10 a gallon for diesel gasoline. And they were, generally supportive of the president, but not happy at all. I mean, so you've got a base out there that is really under pressure, economic pressure. And you look at all these numbers, a majority of voters now think that Donald Trump is hurting the economy. Their prospects are worse now than when he took office. You've got Democrats with, they're either tied or ahead on who voters trust on the economy and a bunch of other issues that traditionally Republicans have had advantages on. And so it's not a great environment for Republicans overall. And certainly, each one of these races has their own individual flavor. And a lot of these states, particularly on the Senate side, are places where Trump won by, high single digits or even double digits in places like Texas and Ohio. Iowa's another place, Alaska. And Republicans are in very, very tough races and are either barely ahead, as the case of Ashley Hinson in Iowa, or, trailing by a point or two or three. So there's no question that it is going to be a tough election for Republicans. And they're hoping that their money advantage is going to help, the redistricting is going to help, and some of these Democratic candidates like El Sayed in Michigan and Tallarico in Texas are going to help get them across the finish line there. But there are no guarantees, and I think they're looking at a very, very tough election on November 3rd.
0: Yeah, no, I think that's true. The question is it going to be a tough election for Republicans or a catastrophic election for Republicans, right? Or somewhere along that spectrum. And to that end, Tom, I want to ask you about this because if you look at some of the polling, like there was a New York Times poll that came out, I want to say last week, that had the Democrats up 8 or 9 points on the generic ballot and leading on every single issue except for one. And a lot of it, they weren't even close. The voters of this electorate has shifted dramatically left on everything, or at least away from the Republicans. They're dissatisfied with the state of the country, the party in power, all of that. And it's like, you look at a poll like that, you're like, man, I mean, you can imagine a really brutal blue tide sweeping across the country if the electorate ends up looking like that. And then you've got the NBC poll that just came out yesterday, which, while it's not good for Republicans,
1: I think I know where you're going with this because I noticed the same thing, but go ahead and finish.
0: Like the NBC poll was like, not that terrible. Trump's at 41%, not good, not where you want to be, but the bottom hasn't fallen out there. A 5-point race, 4 points with leaners on the congressional ballot, so kind of manageable there. You look at the issues in that poll, Republicans still up big on the border and immigration and crime. Democrats have edged ahead on the economy, which is obviously crucial. They're way up now on inflation compared to where they were because people now put a lot of the blame at the feet of Trump. I guess I'm just like, if you look at a poll like the New York Times last week, you can imagine the Democrats, winning the Senate back maybe by a handful of seats. But if the environment actually looks more like the NBC poll and their numbers, you probably get a modest majority for the Democrats in the House. The Republicans probably hang on to the Senate. I mean, those are, it might be only a few points, but nationally, that's a big difference. My full interview with Tom Bevin of Real Clear Politics, available online at GuyBensonShow.com. 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Again, no charge. When we come back, it's the home stretch. Some wins and some losses over

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1: On the Guy Benson Show today from Iowa, in our first hour, we welcome back to the airwaves Tom Bevin, founder of Real Clear Politics. He gave us a lay of the land polling-wise heading into November. Here's part of that discussion if you missed it. All right, so I want to ask you about just the midterms generally. And for your awareness, I'm doing the show today from Des Moines, Iowa. I had a speaking engagement this morning, and I had the opportunity to speak to a couple members of Congress who are in very tight, very tough toss-up races in some very competitive districts here in Iowa. There's also a competitive governor's race in this state. There's a competitive Senate race in this state. I kind of got a sense from some folks on the ground here how they feel things are

0: 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We'll get into that coming up.
1: 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Guy Benson.

0: And now it's time for your favorite segment of the day. 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
2: 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So a few things I want to get to here, starting with this. On Saturday night, I co-hosted the Big Weekend Show on Fox News Channel. Then I hustled. I hightailed it back to the hotel room to watch the Northwestern football game, my alma mater, against the University of Colorado. Coach Prime, Deion Sanders, all the hype and sizzle and some of these recruits with lots of stars and all of that. It was the final game Northwestern football will be playing at this temporary stadium that we built on campus right on Lake Michigan. It's the soccer and lacrosse field, and they put in a bunch of temporary seats. So the capacity is around 12,000, very small, but really, really cool. Stunning views of the lake, the Chicago skyline. It's amazing, and it's a temporary solution over the course of two seasons because we were building a brand new stadium, knocking down the old 100-year-old stadium, Ryan Field, and building a brand new palace in its place, like $900 million. It opens in a couple weeks. I will be there. I cannot wait for that. It's been a long time coming, but in the meantime, many of our home games, some at Wrigley Field, but the rest at this temporary stadium. This was the final, like the send-off for this temporary solution, which was a fun little experiment that fit a need for a discrete period of time. But it's not huge, obviously. 12,000 people is not a ton of people for a Division I football game at this level, in a Big Ten against another major conference. So the Buffaloes of the University of Colorado, and sorry, Buffs fans, they were pretty arrogant coming into this game, and a lot of their fans on social media seemed to be very confident that they were going to come in and beat Northwestern. I was not so sure about that. Of course, rooting for my team. And before the game, someone caught these players on camera as they were lining up to run on the field, denigrating the stadium, being like, this place bleeping sucks. It's like a library in here, which is kind of funny because we are not known to be the loudest fan base, right? We're kind of, effete may not be the totally right word, but it might apply a little bit. Some of us are talking about just embracing that nickname, just saying, yes, like, welcome to the library. That these guys are like making fun of the small venue and the fans not

0: being too wild, and they're trash-talking. And then it's like the SpongeBob SquarePants interlude 4 hours later. Your final score, Northwestern 41, Colorado 7. Oh, sad trombone for those guys. Enjoy the library. I was thinking about, like, rewriting the lyrics. Welcome to the Jungle by Guns N' Roses, but Welcome to the Library. Welcome to the Book School. We've got fun and games. Well, it was fun for us. I guess technically a game for them, although they didn't look remotely prepared to be competitive. So 2-0 go the Wildcats, and now a really tough challenge next week at Indiana, on the road at night on Friday against the defending national champions and their just basically robot of a head coach, Kurt Cignetti. That's going to be, it'll be tough. It'll be tough, but I think for my Cats to have a decent season, I was really hoping they could start 2-0, and that's exactly what they've done, and they did so in style, sending, quote-unquote, the library out with a real bang and a dominant win. It was a pleasure to watch. But that is basically where the winning came to an end this weekend, which is why we turned to Christine. And Christine's losing streak over the weekend, including, maybe we'll have time to talk about the New York Football Jets, but she also was going to go bet on the ponies, as we talked about on Friday, with her niece. It's big, you know, family-friendly, very wholesome event. Going to the racetrack and betting on the horses. Better than what Christine has done to various horses and ponies in the past, of course, including allegedly killing her own Carousel as a child. That's a conversation for another day. This time she was only betting on ponies, which is an upgrade, from massacring them. And Christine, am I correct to hear that, did you relay to me that of all your betting all day at the racetrack, you were unsuccessful in literally every single bet you placed?
1: Every single one. I didn't come in win, place, or show. Spent a lot of money across the board and nothing to show for it.
0: Just a bunch of losing and failure.
1: Yes.
0: Okay. And who were you there with again? Was it just your niece?
1: No. My mom, my husband, my daughter, my brother-in-law, my sister.
0: How did Bobby and Megan enjoy their day at the track, their day at the races?
1: So obviously, I know we've talked about this. I have a love, of course, for animals and especially horses.
0: They hold a special
1: place in my heart. Yeah. I grew up on a thoroughbred horse.
0: Special place in your crawl space. Go on.
1: I grew up on a horse farm. My father was a thoroughbred horse trainer. So going to the track.
0: That's a mass grave. Sorry, go ahead. Sorry.
1: Guy!
0: Sorry, please continue. I know you have a new mentee in studio, so I should at least save some of this for later. But okay, so you're at the track with your family.
1: Yes, just enjoying a beautiful, it was the Pennsylvania Derby day, just enjoying a beautiful day. You know, playing the ponies. My niece was also singing in her choir there. So it was just a beautiful day that my husband and my daughter did not find so beautiful. They did not find fun. Actually, they seemed to look down on the racetrack, on the people, on the betting, and lastly on me.
0: Yeah. When you say the people, do we really just mean you? Because I can understand.
1: Probably.
0: That. Yeah.
1: I get so excited,
0: was,
1: you know.
0: Was Megan like, get me out of here?
1: Oh, completely. From like the minute we walked in, her and Bobby just like, I felt like it was two against one. I felt like they were just like huddled, like talking about me.
0: I'm picturing with like a rolled up piece of paper. Just,
1: yeah, I have the racing form rolled
0: and
1: up.
0: And just like beating against your other hand.
1: Yeah,
0: yelling
1: beating
0: and
1: on
0: screaming.
1: My leg. Yes, yes.
0: Drinking.
1: Of course. Standing on top, like, you know, when you turn to the home stretch, standing on top of the bench, like, you know, hitting the racing form on my leg, yelling at the horses. And I look over and there's Bobby and Megan just standing there with their arms crossed, looked horrified.
0: Yeah. They should have just let you go.
1: Then I forgot about kids and gambling. So I gave Megan $20. I'm like, well, go bet on a horse. And
0: no.
1: She looked at me and she goes, Mom, I'm 13. I'm not allowed to bet.
0: It's illegal.
1: I forgot.
0: Yeah, mother of the year. Again, so was there any particular moment that was extra crushing? Because it sounds like you lost every single time. Did you ever almost win, or was it just
1: she almost
0: abysmal?
1: Won? But we finally, her grandmother, Blondie, Judgy Joyce. Yeah, she said, "Come on, Megan." So they went and bet a couple horses, and
0: like by proxy to make sure this was
1: correct. Correct.
0: Not
1: yes.
0: breaking the law. So Judgy Joyce.
1: My mom just didn't hand the kid $20 and said, go have fun, kid, like her mother did.
0: At least there's some plausible deniability with Judgy Joyce.
1: Do you like have a vision in your head of how this...
0: Oh, I can picture this. And it does sound terrible. It sounds terrible.
1: So the last race was the big one. You know, it was the $1 million race. And Bobby and Megan were done by then. But I spotted a horse that seemed to me like, oh, you know, the odds were 12 to 1. This horse had won a couple big races in this past year. And I'm like, you know what? Let me bet on this horse.
0: What was the name of the horse?
1: Talk to Me, Jimmy.
0: Talk to Me, Jimmy is the name of the horse.
1: Yes.
0: Okay, so you've made a big bet on Jimmy here, and how did that go?
1: Not so good.
0: Oh.
1: Not so well. So Jimmy, you know, took the lead as he had in other races, and you know, when we turned for home, we also like to call that guy the home stretch.
0: The home stretch. You're not making this up.
1: This is real. No, this is real.
0: So
1: you
0: can
1: watch the race.
0: A literal home stretch.
1: Mm-hmm.
0: All right, so you're screaming and hollering and sloshing around with all your booze, and you're slamming the betting papers into your leg, and your daughter is cowering in abject terror and humiliation, and Jimmy's doing well, and then it sounds like it didn't end well.
1: No, Jimmy fell apart.
0: So a big bet on Jimmy. It's starting promisingly and ends disastrously, is what I'm hearing.
1: Not even a third place. Nothing.
0: Was that Saturday or Sunday?
1: This was Saturday.
0: Okay, so at least you had the Jets game to look forward to on Sunday. How did
1: that
0: go?
1: So that was my Sunday that I was so excited about. And honestly, that I take pretty much as a win.
0: You mean the loss?
1: Well...
0: The double-digit blown lead at home in the fourth quarter loss?
1: Correct, but we got to the fourth quarter. And then we got to another quarter. What do you call
0: team,
1: that, overtime?
0: Every team gets to the fourth quarter.
1: Right, but then we went to overtime.
0: Yeah, but you were winning by, I think, 10 points. It took losing ground to get to overtime. Getting to overtime was not an achievement here. It was a failure.
1: I mean, I was hooting and hollering, and Megan even came downstairs. She's like, oh, wow, Mom, they're doing well. And then Bobby just warned me. He's like, you know what's going to happen, right? I'm like, not this time, Bobby. It's not going to happen.
0: No, they jetsed.
1: They jetsed.
0: They jetsed against, I mean, look, good team, good quarterback, Green Bay. You know,
1: I lost money on that game, too. I put money on that.
0: Yeah, I would urge you to stop, but you don't really solicit or listen to my advice anyway, so what's the point? But you're a lot poorer and a lot more disappointed, and you're now dressing up losses as wins, which is something you should probably address with your therapist if you are able to get
1: one. I don't have
0: one. I know. You got fired by all of your therapists. But if you get a new victim, you can then maybe have this conversation with them. It just reminds me of like when you've decided in the past to do dry January, and then you get maybe 8 or 9 days in and then quit and start drinking again. You declare that a success and that you've done successfully dry January. This is the NFL equivalent of that, calling an overtime loss basically a win. But maybe this is how people have to just rationalize things when they become Jets fans.
1: And what do you call the process
0: is just going a lot faster for you.
1: And what do you call my horse racing loss? All the losses there.
0: I mean, sounds like a big fun Saturday to me. Happy birthday to your niece. Ay, ay, ay. We gotta go. So go Cats. Nice win on Friday. And then here at the team, it was all downhill from there. We'll see what happens tonight to my Giants. Their Monday Night Football, I think, at L.A. So I'll keep an eye on that a little bit later on. Maybe talk about it tomorrow when we're back on the Tuesday edition of The Guy Benson Show. Back home, back in D.C. tomorrow. Looking forward to that. We'll talk to you then.

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2: They want change in Texas. I'm Lisa Lucera, Fox News. After the shooting this weekend of a Venezuelan man in Austin by an ICE officer.
3: A Venezuelan national now represented by counsel and civil rights groups demanding answers after the man was shot and injured in Austin Sunday during what the Department of Homeland Security calls an ICE operation.
4: Why are we doing this? Because the Department of Homeland Security and ICE has lost the trust of the American people.
3: Latin American civil rights leader Roman Palomares calling on Congress to investigate. DHS says the man, an illegal immigrant who had a final order of removal, was treated for his injuries and released, now in ICE custody, as multiple investigations play out.
2: Fox's Jeff Manasso, the lawyer for Rafael Garces Perez, says he still has a bullet in his back. Building a better and stronger New York. That was one of the topics a short time ago as President Trump sat down with New York City Mayor Zoran Mamdani, President Trump promising to work with Mamdani on affordable housing.
5: I did many, many low-income and moderate-income buildings over the years and had great success with it.
2: The president in New York as he gets ready to address the UN General Assembly tomorrow morning.
6: Officials from China, Russia, and Iran will also be here too. Now, President Trump is also expected to meet with Ukrainian President Volodymyr Zelensky. Trump will also meet with Persian Gulf allies in an attempt to bring the war with Iran to an end too. Trump will also meet for the first time with Britain's new prime minister, as well as the new leader of Venezuela, Delcy Rodriguez.
2: Fox's Lucas Tomlinson in New York City. British Prime Minister Andy Burnham says Britain's agreed to provide limited military support to Saudi Arabia to battle attacks by the Houthi rebels in Yemen. Wall Street stocks rallied after oil prices and yields in the bond market eased. The Dow gained 366, the Nasdaq up 599, hitting an all-time high. 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

0: Fox.
1: Secretary of State Marco Rubio has met with his counterparts from the Arctic 7 bloc of nations on the sidelines of the UN General Assembly as the U.S., Greenland, and Denmark are set to sign a security agreement, though the details of that meeting have not been released. The manhunt for a suspect in California has come to an end.
2: Sheriff's officials in Placer County, California, say Derek Spencer was shot and killed by deputies, ending a manhunt that began on Sunday morning when officials received reports of a man pointing a gun at people in a rural area north

0: northeast of Sacramento. When deputies arrived, he crashed his car into a patrol vehicle and fired at them before getting away. On Sunday evening, the body of a woman was found inside a home where Spencer had been earlier in the day. California Highway Patrol officers located Spencer with an aircraft's infrared technology. A standoff ensued for several hours, ending when Spencer shot at deputies and they returned fire, killing him. Tanya J. Powers, Fox News.
1: The U.S. and China talking about a framework for artificial intelligence-related incidents.
2: Treasury Secretary Scott Bessent has proposed a new safety notification system to China's vice premier during talks in New York. Bessent says it would apply to AI incidents that rise to a national security level. Though Gordon Chang, senior fellow at the Gatestone Institute, tells Fox Business,
3: the Chinese regime is increasingly insecure. They're not going to notify us of problems with their AI. So what we have is basically a one-way agreement, and we shouldn't be entering into deals like this when we know the Chinese can't comply.
2: The notification system could be considered by President Trump and China's President Xi at their summit this week. Jeannie Selda, Fox News.
1: At the box office this weekend, Resident Evil opened at number one, earning $60 million. Practical Magic 2 in second with $12.2 million. And Spider-Man Brand New Day in third with $6.5 million. I'm Lisa LaSera. This is Fox News.
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Lindsey Clancy never asked for forgiveness and never asked to see her not yet dead son. But she did ask for her lawyer. Millions. The idea of illegal immigration always remains abstract and in statistical concepts. So large, it's hard to actually envision. But we now know exactly where millions of illegal immigrants, Cuban, Venezuelan, Colombian, moved in America. Who moved to your town? And why is everybody so fascinated and obsessed with pickles? With David Marcus and Gino Bisconti.

0: 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Here, as always, by hitting follow at Spotify or on Apple. David Marcus, 2 days. Dan, comedian Gino Bisconti.
1: Hey, hey.
0: Out with this here. So let's talk about Converse for a minute.
1: All right.
0: So this is pretty, this is, I assume you guys have seen this image at this point. So Converse has had to pull this ad because of outrage. Now, I'm not going to tell you, okay, you can see the headline. If everybody's watching on YouTube or Facebook, you can see the headline. I kind of wish that headline wasn't there.
2: Sorry.
0: Because I just want you to look at the image for a minute. Do you see something problematic? Because here's my take, guys. If you're listening on Spotify, Apple, or radio, what you see is five pairs of Converse, only one of which are being worn. Three of them are sitting on the ground. One of them is floating up in the air. The one that's being worn, it looks like the person wearing it has like a white dress on. I mean, it goes down to mid-shin, whatever this white, sheety dress is. And the final pair is kind of floating in the air. I do think if you peer long enough now, you can see that that's a person holding that pair, right? That's a hand. Mm-hmm. So they're holding it by their side. All right, and then it's lit from above. The entire thing is lit from above in the shape of a star, the Converse star. Okay, so here's the punchline. Everybody says it's racist. It's KKK imagery. Everybody's offended. Converse says, I'm sorry. We messed up. You know, they said the magic words. We will do better. And pulled it down. And it's fun for a minute. It's like, how does this pass dozens, literally dozens of people's job who it is

0: to ensure that you're never canceled, that you never. But this is one of those things that I looked at and I'm like, man, I really have to squint to even see what everybody's outraged about. They say it looks like a KKK hood and a.
1: That's a stretch.
0: And I guess. Well, that's what they're saying, though, Dan.
1: I know, but that's a stretch.
2: And
0: somebody hanging.
1: No, KKK members don't wear Converse either. Saying.
2: I could take five hits of solid 1990s Felix the Cat acid blotter, and I wouldn't see that in this image. It's just not there. I mean, it just isn't. It's like, in order to see that, I think that your brain has to be so completely focused on race
1: and looking for it
2: all the time. Yes. There's no other way you could possibly see that. You have to be looking for it in a glass of milk. I mean, it's this is crazy town.
0: Hold on. Okay. So are we on the same page, Don? I want to see Kino's here too.
3: Yeah.
0: Like the idea that this got through dozens of people, that's kind of funny because you know for a fact these ad agencies and Converse's marketing department are chock full of lefties, right? You know it. You just know it. Okay. And it's funny to go, oh my God, you idiots didn't see this. But my take, and I think David's is too, is I don't think anybody would have seen it. I don't think anybody in that ad department, creative department, photographer, anybody ever would have looked at that and goes, man, that's kind of KKK.
3: If I can just say yes to everything you said, the simple statement is, how come you didn't see it? Because I wasn't looking for it. There are literally things running around on Instagram, not the stuff you look at, Will, but there's stuff on Instagram where I think I saw it, honest God, with two Sesame Street characters, and they're like, if you listen for Grover saying this, you'll hear it. If you listen for him to say for him saying this, and it's like the F-bomb, you'll hear it because you see what you're I'm wearing Converse. I wear them all the time because I'm trying to think why. Because I'm a man. I'm a child of the 80s, and we wore them. I never say, hey, let me see if a K-pop star is pushing Converse. You don't see it till you're looking for it. And this is what the left is. The left is looking for trouble. The left says us white people are the racists when we're like, if we were racist, the last thing we would do is put that out. Okay. We would be like, oh, look at that. That looks like the stuff we wear at our meetings. Make sure we don't put it in the, you know what I mean? While I bought these sneakers with my check from the Southern Poverty Law Center. Stop it.
1: But the hanging thing, too, is a stretch, too. We all hold our shoes like that when they're off. You know what I mean? It's just the look.
0: Yeah, well, you can't see the hand. That's the trick on that, Dan, right? It's really hard to see the hand in the shadow.
1: True.
3: Yeah. So, again, that's why we see it when we look for it. But no one's looking for it. Because if you said,
0: no, I'm telling you. The first I heard of this was on local radio this morning. I was listening to sports talk radio this morning, and they were talking about it, and their take was the conventional take. Ooh, it's pretty bad. Oh, how did they not see that? So I had to go, you know, I got home, and I'm like, let me go see what this image is. Let me Google this. And I'm like, it's hard to think. You have to put yourself in the mindset of seeing it without somebody already telling you what you're supposed to see. And the problem is we're all getting the story after they're telling us what to see. And so the internet is only running with what they were told to see. So this is what I think happens, right? One dude, half a dozen, saw it, drove it, and then everybody else is like, oh, now I see it. Now I see it.
3: Yes.
0: I guess. But there's- and that, another thing is we live in a time, we know this statistically true, where I think this is true. Where people are losing their ability to be fluent in non-spoken communication. Do you see what I'm saying? Like, people are losing the ability to read other people's faces, know how to behave non-verbally around other people, body posture, like the internal monologue dying. All of this is dying. Like, people are not super plugged in to the waves underneath the surface of human communication. And now I'm supposed to believe they all got this. They didn't get this.
2: There's another level to this that is important, though, which is that throughout the 21st century, a little bit before, but mostly throughout the 21st century, the left has completely divorced intent from racism. Right? In most of the 20th century, racism was defined at least partially by intent. It didn't even have to be hatred necessarily, but you had to at least be intending to be racist in order to be racist. Then we entered the world of microaggressions. Oh, you're a racist and you don't even know that what you're doing is racist. That's clearly the allegation here. There's nobody calling for this person to be fired because they think that they intentionally put a KKK image into a thing. Nobody's saying that. What they're saying is, oh, you should have been more sensitive. But to Gino's point, to what?
3: Yeah,
2: I mean, there's nothing to be sensitive about here. But it doesn't matter. Unless you're Jewish, if you're a minority and say this offends me, then you automatically have to sort of accept, okay, this must be offensive.
1: Is there a world in which they put this out knowing it might be controversial on purpose to drum up this? You don't think so?
2: It's too vague.
3: Here's why I don't think so, simply put.
1: Like the Sydney Sweeney thing.
3: Were smart and they have an opportunity to do that because they could literally be like, we're not taking it down because when we put it up, we weren't looking for that. You know what I mean? You could make this look like anything. You could put khakis instead of the dress and we could pretend those shoes are on Mike McCarthy. Oh, the Chargers again. You can see whatever you're looking for. And if Converse had a pair, then they would be like, no, we're keeping this up because if you're racist and see that, please don't buy our sneakers.
1: Right.
3: Like then they could.
1: But we are talking about Converse, though. When was the last time you have? Yeah.
3: Yeah. So that's great, but they shouldn't take it down because you're kind of admitting it does.
0: Okay. So racism throughout our life had to have intent. I can't help but think about when I called Vince last week the G word. So since Gino's here. And Gino's last name is Bisconti. I have an expert on this.
3: Yeah.
0: I didn't know that's a bad word.
3: It's not. Gino. It's not. Let me tell you.
2: What did you say, Will?
3: Guinea. He said guinea, right? Yeah.
2: He didn't say wop.
3: You know what? Wop, guinea, don't care.
0: Hold on. Hold on, Gino. Hold on. Keep the Italian expertise on the sidelines for one
3: what
0: more minute.
3: What is it?
0: David. David, that went through my head. I was like, that's the bad word.
2: Oh, right.
0: This is the okay word. You know, that literally went through my head. I was talking with a buddy about it this morning. It's one of those words. Now I'm using the G word. that sounds endearing. It sounds.
3: Yeah, we're not offended.
0: It doesn't have a harsh connotation to it whatsoever. It's like, it sounds like, oh, that's a funny word.
3: You know, it's not a mean word. Yeah, I could see
2: if you put them together, you get like Wop Guinea Bastard. Yeah. And that's like an Irish cop who's going to beat the hell out of you.
3: I could see if you were spelling Guinea with two G's. That might be offensive.
1: Yeah.
3: But you want to know the offensive G word for me as an Italian? Gravy. And I hate when people go, it's gravy. Now, anyone that says it's gravy, not sauce, is trying too hard to be Italian and make us all look like. What's the line from The Godfather? I don't care how many Dago Guinea Wops come. I'm German Irish. Listen, my Mick Kraut friend. I don't care. Like, that's the beauty of this. The beauty of this country is people like worry about stuff like this because we're all here. Okay. But this is how you know racist. Like, it was like, don't say this word. Don't say that word. I'm on the air a lot and I've never dropped a racial slur and gone, oops. You know what I mean? Did you ever see the classic clip of the guy? He's like, what a weekend. We got barbecue and we went to the N-word League Museum. Only he didn't say it. He just said the bomb. And the guy's looking at him like, these are the people that I don't want to hang out with off air. Like the guy that got caught when he goes F capital of the world, the Reds guy, the Cincinnati Reds announcer that started the Nick.
0: Yeah.
3: I mean, these are like no one in like they always try and blame like the white guys in media. Oh, they're racist. Trust me. You know the racists. They're the ones that accidentally say stuff. But as an Italian, my buddy said it perfectly. It's like, Gino, you wake up in the morning, the mandolin music starts playing, you check on the tomatoes in the bathtub. I'm the luckiest man alive. I'm a guinea, I'm a wop, I wear a wife beater. Stop thinking these words. They can be hateful, but they're not. They're endearing. Sorry.
2: Gino, remember, where are you from? Remember when the Asian guy announced the basketball game because his last name was Lee?
3: Yeah, that was during the chink in the armor stuff.
0: You didn't. It was a football game. Wasn't basketball.
2: A football game.
0: And his name was Robert Lee.
3: Yeah.
0: It wasn't just Lee. His name was Robert Lee. Yeah, and they
2: so
0: were
2: he
0: like,
2: can't work? The bag can't work?
0: But, I think we got to pull Robert off the game.
3: By the way, if I can, because I really, I'm born and raised on a farm, Vineland, New Jersey, Bisconti Farms, the Brigida Farm. Shout out to my family, some of my brother Max Lotz. Like, I grew up in a Norman Rockwell painting, and like we had every race ever, and no one cared. And then you come to New York, like you got to be. I live in East Harlem. I see more minorities on my 5-minute walk to the subway. It's a 10-minute walk, but I run. These people are dangerous. It's a joke from the act, but I mean, it's like,
0: well,
3: no one
0: cares.
3: I was
0: wondering if gravy was a New Jersey thing. I wondered if
3: gravy is an insecure.
1: Italians in Connecticut say it too.
3: Yeah.
2: It's like North Jersey.
1: Yeah.
3: But
1: yeah.
3: No one.
2: They don't say it in Philly.
3: No one cares if you say it or not. Real Italians don't care. But the ones that want to really let you know, oh, it's gravy. It's not. It doesn't matter.
0: Let's take a quick break, but continue this with David Marcus and Gino Bisconti.

0: everyone. 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
1: Neil McDonough portrays Jesus. 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

0: And you start looking to the crowd and you start clapping to the crowd, because now he's like, I'm losing everybody. I'm losing the audience. And I don't know. I can't just beat one guy. I got to beat them all. You know,
1: it was
0: a mean trick.
1: In his defense, he's a good kid. And the problem is he's more of a kid, you know. And if you watch that whole thing, we were joking around. He was doing bits with me. Like, at one point, I went on.
0: Really?
1: I went one point because he said he was tax the billionaires. And I said, hey, you want to get drunk? Every time he says tax the billionaires or says every Gen Z has a side hustle, which is, I said, influencer OnlyFans. And he looks at me without missing a beat. And this was the third time I went up there. He goes, how do you know so much about Gen Z OnlyFans? Said that to me. And I go, we're not going to talk about that. And it was a fun back and forth. But the kid is just too young. He talks in bumper stickers. And I really got along great with him. But you know who said it perfectly watching that clip? And Jillian Michaels said she was watching it. And she goes, this kid is living the American dream. And all he has to say is, I'm the American dream. He should be pushing what he is. And instead, he's playing the liberal victim card. And that's a sin.
0: How'd you end up there?
1: Jubilee. I did it a couple months ago because they want boomers, which I'm not. I'm born like 69. Well, December 29, 68. And there's no boomers on YouTube, thank God. Unfortunately, they're still watching CNN, which thank God they're banned. I know we can't talk about that, but people need to be punished. So they get the as old as they can. So they get elder Gen X's. And if you look at the comments on that, they all live in their echo chamber. They're like, oh, you're loud. My favorite word, I don't know if you know this, I can be infuriating. I was all these things. And I'm just like, why don't you leave this echo chamber? And this touches back on what you said a few minutes ago. If you leave this echo chamber and go, look, it's going viral how dumb your guy looks, but this is why we've lost that capacity for genuine conversation. This is why if me and you are hanging out at a bar while I'm screaming about McDaniel, you're like, hey, Guinea, calm down. We're getting a drink here and we're laughing. I'm not like, what did you call me? And we're losing that. And the left thrives on that. There's literally...
2: I think there's something distinctly generational here, and I recently had an interaction where I kind of felt it. Like, millennials claim that they were lied to, and I don't know if this is true or not because I'm not a millennial and I wasn't a parent of a millennial, but they claim that their parents or teachers or somebody told them, if you get the degree, if you get the piece of paper, then you can have whatever job you want at whatever salary you want, and that's how it works. Nobody told me that. I didn't know he told me that.
1: Because you were raised right.
3: News, sports, and talk. Will Kane Country.

0: Welcome back to Will Kane Country. We're still hanging out with Fox News columnist David Marcus and comedian and host of In Hot Water, Gino Bisconti. So imagine my surprise, this energetic Italian dude here on the show today, when I'm scrolling through my X feed and I see this from Jubilee Media.
1: I don't have a ton of money in a bank account when I decide to run for office, so I had to hustle and make ends meet, which is the thing that you all are telling Gen Z.
2: So that's the American dream. You lived it.
1: That's not the American dream. So you don't.
2: So you don't. That's not living the American dream.
1: No, it's not.
2: How it's not? How is it not?
1: That's not the American dream. Isn't driving Uber to barely make ends meet. The American dream is upward mobility and being able to have success.
2: You went from driving an Uber to being a politician. Is that upward?
1: Is success?
3: I cannot.
0: You know, the thing is, can I just tell you for a minute?
3: Please.
0: I think I've had that guy on my show.
3: He's
0: one
3: a good
0: of the
3: kid.
0: Things that you did there.
3: What?
0: One of the things that you did that totally undercut someone on a debate is you did the comedian thing, which is where you look away from them.

0: at. There's literally...
1: I think there's something distinctly generational here, and I recently had an interaction where I kind of felt it. Like, millennials claim that they were lied to, and I don't know if this is true or not, because I'm not a millennial and I wasn't the parent of a millennial. But they claim that their parents or teachers or somebody told them, if you get the degree, if you get the piece of paper, then you can have whatever job you want at whatever salary you want, and that's how it works. Nobody told me that.
0: Because you were raised right.
2: News, sports, and talk. Will Kane Country.

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1: Fox News, I'm John Saucier. President Trump meeting with New York City Mayor Zoran Mamdani at the mayor's residence today ahead of the UN General Assembly. Mayor Mamdani says the two spoke about how to improve affordability in New York City.
2: I have said time and again that I will work with anyone, no matter what party they belong to, no matter how much we may disagree on other topics. Whoever has the power and the will to lift that weight off New Yorkers' backs.
1: Transportation Secretary Sean Duffy out with a new government program trying to reduce delays and cancellations and lower ticket prices. He explains the new air traffic control systems will use artificial intelligence, but humans will make the final decision.
3: What we've thought through is let's use the best technology possible, the best predictors possible, so humans can make the best decisions possible.
1: A project funded by $12.5 billion from the Big Beautiful Bill. The Department of Transportation says the project will be completed by 2028. America's listening to...

0: Welcome back to Will Kane Country. We're still hanging out with Fox News columnist David Marcus and comedian and host of In Hot Water, Gino Bisconti. So, David, where are you right now?
1: I am in Lexington, Minnesota, which is a suburb a little north of Minneapolis.
0: This is going to tie into something you're seeing, I'm sure, reporting on as well. I found this fascinating. The AP did this, the Daily Wire did it. All right, so millions illegally crossed the border. New data shows where they went. All right, this I texted my TV staff this morning. I said, listen, the illegal immigration conversation, and for that matter, forget that, the legal immigration conversation, it's hard. It's like only ever getting the score of the football game. You don't actually know what happened in the game. Like,

0: Welcome back to Will Kane Country. We're still hanging out with Fox News columnist David Marcus and comedian and host of In Hot Water, Gino Bisconti. So, David, where are you right now?
1: I am in Lexington, Minnesota, which is a suburb a little north of Minneapolis.
0: This is going to tie into something you're seeing, I'm sure, reporting on as well. I found this fascinating. The AP did this. The Daily Wire did it. All right, so millions illegally crossed the border. New data shows where they went. All right, I texted my TV staff this morning. I said, listen, the illegal immigration conversation, and for that matter, forget that, the legal immigration conversation, it's hard. It's like only ever getting the score of the football game. You don't actually know what happened in the game. Like, maybe you could if it's 42-0. You got a good sense of what happened in that game. But my point is, the immigration story is personal, and it's always treated as statistical. It is something that people experience in their lives. You experience your town or your neighborhood changing, or the crime, or whatever. Or, by the way, the good sides, too, because there are good sides to immigration, too. I'm not here to say, but you experience this. And, you know, I just think also this is acute for me right now in Texas, because there's such a, obviously, if anybody's plugged in the internet knows, there's a huge conversation about Indian migration in Texas. And the point beyond the political divide is this is something people actually experience. Do you see what I'm saying? All of a sudden your high school is like this, or your grocery store is like that, or the mosque or the Hindu temple is like that, right? And it's just like, it's part of your daily life, and your daily life changes. So I was curious when this came out to see, well, what are we talking about, where people ended up living? Because this is how people actually experience migration. And I wrote this down. Dan, you have this. This shows a couple of towns.
2: Yeah, just a few.
0: Louisville, Kentucky's migration is 70% from Cuba. I found this one fascinating. Wow. Odessa, Texas, 70% Cuban. That's so wild to me. So Odessa, you know, historically, that's very far west. That's the oil basin. That is that's going to be Mexican. You know, Mexican and white. And I've heard my in-laws who lived out there say, but a bunch of Cubans are moving here. You're like, why and how? And it's because they're crossing the border, by the way. Aurora, Colorado, Columbia, Paterson, New Jersey.
2: Peru.
0: Interesting. Yeah, so you can keep going. Silicon Valley, Indian. Salt Lake City, Venezuelan. Tulsa, Oklahoma, Mexican. But, and you're like, oh, yeah, of course. No, specifically women and children. So that, which is a rarity, because normally you get the, as it's phrased, military age males that come over, and for some reason women and children are moving to Tulsa, Mexican women and children.
3: Are these, forgive my ignorance, are these legal or illegal? I'm sorry, I'm so dense here.
0: These are illegal.
3: Okay, sorry.
0: Illegal.
3: Sorry, just making sure.
0: No, but Gino, I think the conversation is worth having in both categories.
3: Sure.
0: Right? Because this is what people do. They move in migration patterns. They live around people that look like them, live like them, and so forth. So, I mean, there's a reason that New York and the Northeast is where most of the Italian population is, right?
1: But only for a matter of time.
2: Yeah, you can't say that.
1: Only for a matter of time.
0: How long? Well, how long, David?
1: That's the very important question. So take Minnesota, for example, right? Starting in the 80s, late 70s, there were two distinct groups that started to come to the Minneapolis area. There were the Hmong people, a sort of Asian group of minority people, and there was the Somali community. If you look at a heat map 30 years later, of where Somalis live in Minneapolis and where the Hmong live in Minneapolis, the Hmong are all over the place. Some are in the suburbs, some are in the city, some are, right? Just like the Italians left Bensonhurst and went to Long Island, just like the Irish left Bay Ridge and went wherever the hell the Irish went. But when you look at the Somali neighborhood over 30 years, it's just Somali. This is what you see in Springfield. It's Springfield, Ohio. The Haitian community is the Haitian community. There really is no effort to branch out. And that's where I think you really run into trouble.

0: world because you get what you have in Europe, which are essentially these ethnic enclaves or ghettos where nobody else goes and that play by their own set of often fraudulent rules.
1: Well, if
2: and fail to actively fail to assimilate. And yes. Now you're talking about when you have a population
1: right.
2: where that's happening to anyone, you now have a society fraying at the seams. Like that's a historical fact. By the way, the how long is fascinating. Let's stick with Chino. Let's stick with Italians.
1: Sure.
2: This is back to the Guinea joke. I did not grow up with Italians. Okay, I'm from a small town in Texas.
3: So fascinating.
2: If you grew up in Dallas,
1: that's why you.
2: If you grew
1: eat
2: up in
1: crap.
2: Dallas, you.
1: That's why you don't you know might, what to you, eat. What did you have for dinner last night? What did you eat, Will?
2: My leftovers.
1: Yeah,
2: tacos.
1: There you go. There you go. You
3: bean give chili.
1: You give me half an eggplant. Let that go. You give me half an eggplant. A little ricotta. I'll make you a nice little day. Come on. Anyway, go on. I'm sorry. I wanted to.
2: But
1: I wanted
2: on,
1: to
2: give you up in up. Dallas.
1: Yeah.
2: Then you would have a little bit of Italian, but not much, not much. But so my point is the Italian migration happened in the early 1900s. Well, it's basically, what is it, 1900 through 1930, I think is the big Italian push in that range.
0: Yeah.
2: And it's still largely, I would argue, it is still largely to this day in that same area. It might have moved from Bensonhurst to Staten Island, but it's Staten Island, New Jersey, Philly. It's the Northeast. It's not Atlanta.
0: Yeah, but
2: I don't
0: that's
2: think,
0: where like
2: you know,
0: but that's where like a quarter of the country lives, or maybe even 2/3 of the country lives there.
1: Yeah, New Jersey's the most
2: that's
1: densely
2: true.
1: Populated.
2: That's
1: state.
2: True.
1: Yeah,
0: I mean the
1: yeah,
0: move. The move for Italians was from Little Italy to Bensonhurst, and then onward and upward and intermarrying, and that was also a thing though that happened with Italians and Irish and Germans and Polish, and is they all had the Catholic Church. So by the second or third generation, the Polish guy's marrying the Irish girl, the Irish guy's marrying the Italian. And so you just get these sort of like, and then eventually Protestants come into the mix.
3: 17% live in the Northeast.
2: Hey,
0: okay.
2: I want to go back to this. How long? David, both of you guys know the Northeast better than me. As recently as the 1980s, you could say there were Irish neighborhoods. Hell's Kitchen was Irish. Okay. Mm-hmm. It was still Irish. The Westies in the 1980s. I lived in New York for 15 years. There's not really much. Is there Irish neighborhoods anymore? Are there Irish suburbs?
1: Not that I've
2: suburbs that are
0: Hell's
2: kind of
0: Kitchen is to the extent that a lot of the and some of them are in fact illegal bartenders will live around there
1: yeah.
0: because you go to an Irish pub in New York and they have
3: there's
0: an Irish waitstaff somehow.
1: Yeah. I think that's more in my mother growing up would always go to Wildwood and it was great. Now Wildwood is just overrun with Russians and Irish that come and I don't mean that in a mean way. It sounds it, but that's where they all. That's the only place I notice them. I don't notice
0: half my Irish neighborhood in Northeast Philly moved to Wildwood, which I didn't realize till I went to cover an event in Wildwood recently. And I'm talking to people and they're all from Longcrest. And like, I knew half of them. And I'm like, what's going on?
3: They all went to Boston, the Irish. That's Southie. That's where the Irish are, really.
1: Yeah. The Italians we get here, like, we're very simple people. And I'm not even kidding. It's like, this is perfect. Like, I
0: but
1: always
0: aren't,
1: say.
0: Aren't like half of Americans or some ridiculous amount, like, part Irish anyway at this point? Because that's a much older stock. I mean, the Irish immigration really starts in the 1840s and 1850s.
2: Well, it's twofold. It's twofold, David. You've got the Scotch Irish, which are basically Scottish, right? That's what I would be descended from. And that's 1700s type immigration. But the Irish population that really stayed in New York and did all that, that's mid-1800s stuff. That's
0: 1850s,
2: 60s type thing.
1: If you want to know how simple the lives of Italians are, and I'm not, you know what the word for car is in Italian? Macchina. Now, let me explain. Someone invented the car over 100 years ago, and
2: machine.
1: they said this is the machine. Well, what if someone makes a better machine, like one that could fly or go to the moon or calculate things in seconds? And the guy's sitting there with his wine going, shut up. This is it. We're done. It's the machine. That's how simple
2: that's the machine.
1: That's the machine. Well, what if they go to the moon? Would you just get the regat and the gabagool and let it go? That's how simple the Italians live. And
3: I have a breakdown of ancestry in the United States if you want. English is one at about 47 million. German, 41 to 45 million. Irish, 30 to 32 million. Mexican, 38 million. Italian, 17 million.
1: Woohoo!
2: I would bet that English and Irish is not a clean distinction. I think I'll bet you that it's not.
0: I think by the late 20th century, you're right.
2: Both.
0: But I do think the split there prior to that is a religious one. And that the Scotch Irish you're describing would mostly have been Protestant. Not all, but mostly have been Protestant.

0: And then the Irish from the Irish wave of the 1840s and 50s.
1: That's exactly right.
2: It says it here, yeah.
1: And those Scotch-Irish populated the South. They came in not through Ellis Island, or they came in through Virginia. And they're the people that are, you know, honestly, West Virginia, Kentucky, Tennessee, and then on down, and ultimately into Texas. Let's take a quick break, but continue this with David Marcus and Gino Bisconti when we come back on Will Cain Country.
3: The show that tackles the latest

0: should point out, these are the 4.5 million estimated illegal immigrants that came into America from 2017 to 2025. Jeez. 18 to 2025. And so that's that. And by the way, I think that number's low, but that is is your contention that this is only temporary, what we're seeing right here?
1: I'm just saying I'm much more comfortable with these groups. Like, I would imagine, for example, that the second or third generation of the Colombians or the Peruvians are much more likely to just assimilate into American life than the Somalis in Minnesota are, or than the Haitians in Springfield, Ohio are, for a whole host of reasons, including the way the government treats them and kind of encourages them. It's also an important distinction between refugees and immigrants, because there's this implicit deal with a refugee where there's always this possibility of like, oh, well, we might send you back. Right. But then at the point when you've been a refugee for 10 years and you've got 3 kids, like, what does that mean anymore? So, yeah, I'm just more comfortable with the groups where I see active assimilation happening when I don't.
0: So you
1: see
0: think,
1: it,
0: therefore, the refugee mindset is less to assimilate? Like, I'm not really living here.
1: Wouldn't
0: I'm not
1: it have
0: staying
1: to be?
0: Here.
1: If part of your thought I may go back. Right.
0: Look
1: at how Ilhan Omar talks about Somalia. Right. I mean, like. That's not the way I talk about Ireland or Gino talks about Italy. That's a much more right now we need to be involved in Somalia kind of situation.
0: What about the H-1B worker? That has a presumption of temporariness to it as well.
1: It's a great question.
2: Well, yeah, but yeah. What is temporary? Like, temporary is starting to finally mean temporary under Trump. Because these people never, temporary meant permanently. Like, didn't the Supreme Court just have to rule that and a couple people think temporary means permanent? Like, if you don't get that,
0: it's still held up, too.
2: Yeah, and if you don't get that, like, people aren't using their common sense anymore. I don't know if you've ever been to Somalia. Thank God you have not. The average temperature is 2 degrees below the sun. So when they come to America, where do they go? The coldest of the contiguous 48 states. You don't think this is a ploy by the left? And you said it, Dave, to keep them there, to keep them in a little place where they can do all their fraud and stay tightly knit. And no one seems to understand, like, these people are not here to assimilate. Okay.
1: Yeah.
2: They're here to overtake. And it's just common sense. Why are they in Minnesota? And again, what gets me about this is Donald Trump literally said, do you have a phone? Here's what I'll do. I will buy your plane ticket. I will give you money and I'll start.

0: start your immigration process legally. And anyone that's here now that didn't take that, didn't miss the opportunity, they didn't want to leave, they don't want to leave, they're hiding from us, and they need to be dragged, I'll say it, dragged out by ICE. And if anyone is sitting, by the way, if you get the chance, watch that thing on Netflix, 911 Generation. They spend 80 minutes to do 10 minutes calling Trump a terrorist. It is garbage. I got
1: to
0: cancel
1: that. We might need to slow down. Well, not slow down. We might need to stay a little mellow on the dragging people around thing until after the midterm. That is definitely one big difference between the last time I was in Minnesota and the winter and now, is that in the winter, the Alex Pretty death and the ICE, the wine moms chasing around ICE, everything, that was a huge story that was overshadowing the fraud story. That's not the case anymore. I think Noam and Bovino have been treated a little unfairly, because I think that that was all very intentional, to Gino's point, to get people to self-deport, and it kind of worked. But after, over the past 6 months, I think there's been a pullback, and maybe it's even just they've gotten better at this really new challenge of there's crazy people who are going to follow us around in our minivans, right? Yeah. I mean, I don't know that they got training for that prior to the crazy people deciding to chase them in their minivans, which is...

0: That's not the case anymore. I think Gnome and Bovino have been treated a little unfairly because I
1: Yes.
0: think that that was all very intentional, to Gino's point, to get people to self-deport, and it kind of worked.
1: Oh,
0: But
1: wow. Good point.
0: over the past 6 months, I think there's been a pullback, and maybe it's even just they've gotten better at this really new challenge of there's crazy people who are going to follow us around in our minivans. Right? I mean, I don't know that they got training for that prior to the crazy people deciding to chase them in their minivans, which is.

0: Patrick Clancy, 60 Minutes. Let's listen to Patrick Clancy.
1: I saw headlines that said, you know, killer mom and baby murderer, monster, and none of them were accurate. I believe that it was her mental illness that caused that. So I shared those words. And I think when it comes to forgiveness, I also felt that if I didn't get there, I would be eaten up inside forever.
2: Did you ask Lindsay why she did it?
1: I asked her if she remembered it.
2: And what did she say?
1: She said it was like a dream.
3: Yeah.
0: I haven't seen the whole thing because I don't know what's wrong with YouTube TV, but after the Cowboy game ended, I remembered that was on, and I couldn't rewind or start from the beginning 60 minutes. And then you have to wait 24 hours. So I haven't watched the whole thing. Did he say he thought she was not guilty by reason of insanity right there?
4: Essentially.
0: Is that what he said?
5: To imply it, yeah.
4: It wasn't her.
0: Wow.
5: And that'll lead...
0: Yeah, but you know what...
5: Sorry, go.
0: You know what undercuts it? It's the second part which caught my attention. She hasn't asked him for forgiveness.
4: Yeah.
0: And I didn't know this. I didn't know that the son lived for 4 days.
5: I didn't
0: and
5: know that.
4: Jesus.
0: He laid with the son, talked to the son, you know, all that. Lindsay was lucid during those 4 days. She never asked to see her son.
4: Nope.
0: She never asked, you know, but they say Lindsay, when she woke up, immediately asked for a lawyer. Like, that's not, to me, that's not an insane person that's now seen the light, who's come out of their psychosis.
4: And she didn't fully kill herself. I mean, she tried to, but someone who's in a psychosis probably would have gone through with it. I mean, it just seems like she had some self-preservation left.
5: Yeah, I'm happy to say I don't have a lot to weigh in because I can't follow this. This is just something

0: that just is so insane to me. And you hear it, and I'm jaded. Like, the first thing I said was, because my wife was telling me, she's like, it's like, well, she was on a lot of meds. And I always blame one, parenting, two, the pharmaceutical industry. And I'm just an old Gen Xer who thinks like that. Like, who raises their kids to kill their kids? Who says, you know what, I'm on drugs, I think I need more drugs, and then I can't follow the rest of it. And everything you tell me just makes me be like, thank God I'm not following this anymore. It's terrible. She's a murderer. That's
1: yeah,
0: it.
1: It's terrible.
0: And you saw the clip.
1: You're right.
0: You saw the clip of that chick from Gail, whatever. She's like, oh, I need to process this. What do you need to process? That a black Republican said she's guilty and I won't hear anything else? I listened, but right. Nothing you said. Swear. And then you get people on the left can't trip over themselves quickly enough. We all saw the clip of that woman saying, and he just couldn't get. She literally said, just couldn't get past the fact he brutally murdered three children. She used the word brutally. Yeah, we couldn't get past. Who can get past that? What am, to quote, right. watch me make the T-shirt from the Jubilee. What am I missing? How'd it look? Did I nail it? Yeah. But I mean, what am I missing there? You killed your three kids. Your three kids.
1: Have they done a Jubilee on this? Have they done a Jubilee on this?
2: Oof, they should. They should.
1: I would actually be fascinated by that.
2: I think a lot of relationships.
1: One dude. Learned. Yeah. One, recreate the jury box.
0: Yeah.
2: Yes.
1: One dude that says she's guilty, surrounded by all these other people.
2: Yeah. That dude's out now, right? By the way, I was out Friday, but
0: they're doxing him or something, I heard.
2: Yeah, he has a GoFundMe. It's like $400,000. I would not want to be known, right? There's no world.
0: Well, they doxed him. He didn't want to be known, right?
2: Unavoidable. Yeah. Damn, man.
0: Like, he didn't come out and say, I did it. They doxed him, or am I? And again, I'm asking. I wasn't following it that closely.
1: All right, Gino, we'll see you on the next Jubilee. Maybe you'll be back here before that happens, but you can always check Gino out at In Hot Water. That's where you can
0: just follow me on X, Gino Biscani. Will, thank you so much, buddy.
1: Always good to see you, buddy. Thank you. Thank you to David Marks as well, Fox News columnist. Thank you as well for following us on Spotify or Apple. And we'll see you again next time.
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7: High-stakes meetings in New York. I'm Lisa LaSera, Fox News. President Trump set to address the U.N. General Assembly tomorrow morning, but he has several other meetings planned as he looks to end the conflict with Iran.
8: The president plans to meet with Persian Gulf allies after his address tomorrow morning in an attempt to find a solution. Treasury Secretary Scott Bessent already here in New York meeting with Chinese officials ahead of the state visit with Chinese leader Xi Jinping later this week, says the pressure on Iran will increase even more in the coming days.
7: Fox's Lucas Tomlinson in New York City. The president already in the city as he sat down with Mayor Zoran Mamdani.
9: President Trump joined Mayor Mamdani following their meeting on issues relative to New York City, including a housing initiative Mayor Mamdani is pushing for.
10: 12,000 homes, 30,000 jobs. The prospect of an entire new neighborhood in a city where housing is the number one cost.
9: President Trump said it's a project he's been watching, noting the government's potential role in it.
11: You're going to need a lot of federal approvals and probably some federal money to do it.
9: One media question noted a Democratic mayor, quote, rolling out the red carpet for the president. But President Trump did compliment Mayor Mamdani, saying he would hopefully be a great mayor.
7: Fox's Kernal Scott in New York City. The attorney for a Venezuelan man shot by a federal ICE agent in Austin, Texas, says he's being held at a detention center after being released from a hospital but still has a bullet in his back. The long-running legal fight over the Missouri congressional map has taken another turn as a federal appeals court has ruled in favor of districts backed by President Trump, even as the Supreme Court has blocked them from being used. Operations at several major airports in the Northeast have resumed after damaged telecom lines are fixed. That's according to Transportation Secretary Sean Duffy. 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

0: Fox.
1: A suspect with life-threatening injuries after police in Ontario, Canada, say he opened fire outside a synagogue yesterday, triggering a shootout with police where as many as 30 shots were fired. The shooting coming on Yom Kippur, the holiest day on the Jewish calendar. As Russia and Ukraine trade attacks, President Trump says that war has to end.
2: President Trump wants Ukraine and Russia to leave energy infrastructure alone, saying the attacks are contributing to rising diesel prices. Today posting on Truth Social that Russia has lost control of its diesel oil industry. He added, this ridiculous and never-ending war with Ukraine must be ended. This weekend saw one of Ukraine's largest ever drone attacks on Russia, with more than 1,000 fired, damage reported at an oil refinery. Meanwhile, Russian drones struck Zaporizhia in southern Ukraine. President Trump meets Ukrainian President Zelensky in New York this week. Jonathan Savage, Fox News.
1: Forecasters say Hurricane Polo has rapidly intensified and will become a major hurricane later this week. It's expected to bring heavy rain, rough surf, and tropical storm force winds to parts of Mexico late tomorrow into early Wednesday. Move over, Kobe Bryant and Magic Johnson. There's a new statue honoring a Hall of Famer.
3: The LA Sparks unveiling a statue of Lisa Leslie. She became the 16th person honored at what has become known as Star Plaza outside of Crypto.com Arena in downtown Los Angeles. Leslie was the first woman to ever dunk in a WNBA game, as well as the first player to sign with a modeling agency. She was inducted into the Basketball Hall of Fame in 2015. Leslie was a three-time MVP who led the Sparks to back-to-back championships in 2001 and 2002. Upon seeing the 11-foot bronze statue of her iconic dunk, Leslie saying, she's cute.
1: Fox's Frank Lanza. I'm Lisa Lacera. This is Fox News.
4: Hello, everybody. I'm Jesse Waters, along with Kaylee McEnany, Harold Ford Jr., Martha McCallum, and Kennedy. It's 5 o'clock in New York City, and this is The Five. Are the Democrats making a brutal midterm mistake by getting too cozy with the commies? Brand new Fox polling shows that normie America isn't down with DSA, with 55% of registered voters holding an unfavorable view. But Senator Spartacus says there's nothing to worry about.
5: Does the Democratic Party have a brand problem, Senator?
6: Well, look, I think the Democratic Party will do much better if it's less concerned with the Democratic Party and really focuses on the people. We are in an existential crisis right now in a country that's not left or right. It's right or wrong. And that's why you see Republicans leaving him, independents leaving him, and so much enthusiasm amongst Democrats.
5: But do you think Democrats are drawing a firm enough line between themselves and socialism?
6: Again, this is really what the Republicans want to do, focus on a few fringe people. This is a distraction.
4: But one man's fringe is another man's pool party pal. Governor J.B. Backribs brushing aside calls to disavow far-left streamer Hassan Piker, while Senator Margaritaville defended DSA candidates as part of the Democratic Party's big tent.
7: I want to ask you about this guy, Hassan Piker. Is it time for Democrats just to say point blank, this guy, you know, we have nothing to do with this guy?
8: I'm not focused on the streamers and what they're saying. Hassan Piker doesn't mean anything to me.
9: I'm not concerned about DSA candidates. My view is the Democratic Party should be a big tent party. They are bringing young people and others into the Democratic Party.
4: Yeah, so Harold, this is now, you know, what are we, 50 days?

0: is away, and they're still your party on defense over communism. Is this where they want to be right now?
1: No. First off, good to see everybody. Hope everybody had a good weekend. So I share the view of Senator Van Hollen there from the standpoint that I'm not concerned about, first, I'm not a DSAer. I denounce socialism. It is interesting. President Trump, as we sit here right now, is meeting with someone that many around the table call a DSAer. He's meeting with the mayor, Mondami, at Gracie Mansion, which I think is a very positive thing. I don't say that critically. But if you look at the people that are running this time in the House, you have seven DSA members running, people who've identified with the DSA. Now, for Democrats to win a majority, they have to win 218 seats. If they win a majority, they probably will win a few more than that. So this is round up to 220. So out of seven or eight would be that. This round up to 10. That means you'd have 210 Democrats who would not be. I would remind everybody around the table when the Tea Party, which was a dominant force and a positive force for the Republicans to gain seats back in 2010, 35 self-identified Tea Partiers won in the House. That number won't be the case here in the House this time with Democrats. In fact, for Democrats to win the House, the thing that encourages me most is that it will likely, not likely, it will absolutely be because moderate Dems win. The DSAers that are running, many of them have defeated Democrats in primaries that were incumbents that many thought had not gone further enough left. So if you look at the overwhelming majority of Democrats running in the House, most of them, if not the overwhelming majority of them, are Democrats who lean more towards my politics than they do the DSA. Now, having said that, I've said on this show many times, and I will continue to say, if we don't win in November, Democrats, win a majority in the House and the Senate, we will have ourselves to blame for not distancing ourselves enough from the Hassan Pikers, enough from those who want to defund the police, enough from those who want to zero out funding for ICE instead of reforming it, and certainly for those who want to not have a United States Senate or a United States Supreme Court. That is not the future of our party. It's not the future of the country. And we should all be heartened as Americans that if Democrats do win the majority, there will only be a dozen or so, if not less than a dozen or so, of those guys in the House.
0: You know, Harold's doing an admirable job defending the Democrat Party and their brand. But you look at the polling, Kaylee. I mean, not only the Democrats, everybody thinks they suck, but they hate the socialists even more.
2: Yeah, the Fox poll, 55% disapprove of the DSA. I wish that number were higher. It should be. You know, Harold says, oh, it's only seven DSAers. But these DSAers are winning all across the country, and they are making a huge insurgency that is not going away. It is going to get stronger. You have El Sayed in Michigan. You have Angie Nixon in Florida. And people said she would never win. Oh, wait, she won. You have Chevalier, who is on her way to win the election. There are other Democratic socialists here in New York City. You have Malak Kiros out in Colorado. There are a lot. The bigger problem Democrats have, and Harold hinted at this at the end, and I think he's right about that. Harold just said, quote, I wrote it down, I'm not a DSAer, I denounce socialism. I challenge Democrats in their party to say what Harold just said. I'm pretty sure the only ones who would make that statement in this current political space are Henry Cuellar, John Fetterman, maybe you get a few others here and there, but it's about it. You could probably count on two hands, maybe if you're lucky, three. You could get three hands of Democrats to say that statement. Why? Because they know socialism is here to stay. When mainstream polling from Gallup all across the country says Democrats like socialism, they have to reckon with this. It said a lot that AOC did not renew her membership in the DSA, and then all of a sudden, she actively renewed her membership this year. She knows they're a player in the 2028 presidential landscape. It's why all the way from Pete Buttigieg on down, it doesn't matter which ilk you are of the Democratic Party, the only one you'll hear call it out, and it's a maybe, is Rahm Emanuel. The DSA is here to stay. It's a huge problem for Democrats. Republicans, though, need to get on the affordability issue the way Rick Scott has. He has an economic messaging plan. There's a lot of good news in the Trump administration, but there's more work to be done. And Republicans need to tackle this so they don't give socialism more room to grow.
0: And Martha, they're still having trouble with Piker. I mean, you go on the Sunday shows. They want a Piker, Piker, Piker. They can't get through it.
3: You know who's smiling at home when that's happening? Hassan Piker.
0: Yeah.
3: I mean, if he is worried that he might have a drag on the party that he wants, these candidates that he wants to see elected, he would stay out of the limelight. He'd be like, I'm just going to hang out back here for 40 days. But he doesn't want to do that. He loves being in the middle of this discussion. And I think one of the problems is, and I think Harold just articulated some areas that Democrats should be leaning harder into, of explaining exactly who they are. But what happens is you get this discussion on the DSA all the way to the left, and you're undefined in terms of who the remaining Democrats are and what it is that people would vote for. And I'm looking ahead to, you know, sitting there on election night for midterms and thinking, if the numbers that we're seeing narrowing, if the storyline becomes, and I don't know what it's going to be, but if it becomes, well, the DSA was a big mistake and that they lost in those races, if Hassan Piker loses, if Angie Nixon loses. I mean, look at Francesca Hong. She was like the, you know, the big celebrity for about 10 days.
2: And then she tangled with Dana Perino.
3: Exactly. And she aligned herself with Piker and she went down. So I think this is a storyline that's going to, we're going to watch really closely. It could be definitive.
0: I miss Hong.
2: I know.
0: She hated every holiday. I kind of wish she won.
4: She was a special little lady. She's like, Thanksgiving is racist, and therefore we have to get rid of Thanksgiving. And she was always whispering everything because her ideas were so horrible that if mainstream voters actually heard them, they would have run her out of the state and not just voted against her. And I think Haley touched on something that's really important here. Anyone who has Democrat presidential aspirations for 2028, they have to run somewhere left of McLemore. I mean, that is not a joke. Like, these people, they have one litmus test for a lot of these candidates, and that is Israel, and that is Palestine. And unless you're in danger of getting kicked off an Ed Sheeran tour, they don't want to have anything to do with you. But there are Democrats who are coming out, and they're willing to speak up against the communistic socialism and the anti-Semitic socialism, which is a really, really dangerous stripe. And, you know, it's like Rahm Emanuel actually came out. He was one of the few Democrats who came out and denounced what Hassan Piker was saying. Because, you know, it's like he's not just a Twitch streamer from California. This guy is delivering talking points to mainstream Democrats every single day. And he doesn't care if they lose. He just cares about the engagement because, guess what? He's a capitalist. The guy loves making money. He is printing money, and he'll make even more if he's got more Republicans to rail against after the midterms. But it is problematic, and the thing that's most problematic, and Harold has said this over and over again, it is the economy. If the economy starts to pick up, it's bad news for Democrats. If oil starts to go south, as it did today, and it was really boosting the markets, that's really bad news for Democrats. And sadly, you know, I hate to be one of these cynics, but Democrats want Iran to go really badly for the president right now. No, I'm not finished. They want it to go badly right now. And then secretly, they're hoping after the election, he brings the fury and the fire and finally deals with Iran in a way that Democrats should have done on some level, but have been too cowardly to. And they don't want that problem in 2028 because none of these candidates have been asked by Kristen Welker or anyone else, what would you do with Iran? Because they don't have an answer for it. So they're hoping that right now it tanks Trump, it sends oil prices northward, and then after the midterms, they're hoping that daddy solves everything.
1: You're my friend. Daddy's been in office for 2 years. Gas prices are at $5 almost. Diesel prices are at $6.50. Beef costs $7.50 a pound. If daddy is that good,
2: The country wants a new daddy. You missed two things. Poverty is at a record low and median income is at a record high.
1: But you just said affordability. You hope the Republicans...
2: Sure. We've done better, but when your guy takes it to 9.1%, it's going to take a little time.
1: My guy doesn't even know where he is half the day.
2: Your guy lit the country on fire, and President Trump's bringing it back.
1: But I'm glad Abraham Lincoln didn't blame George Washington for slavery. Here's what... Mondami is meeting with President Trump right now. And that's a good thing. I don't know how you guys are around the table, but I'd love it when politicians meet to try to solve problems.
3: I think it's great. I'll just ask you about the difference
0: between mommy and daddy. So we're making progress.
1: In my house, I'm daddy.
0: Coming up next, Barack Hussein backs the bot ban.

0: in a way that Democrats should have done on some level, but have been too cowardly to. And they don't want that problem in 2028, because none of these candidates have been asked by Kristen Welker or anyone else, what would you do with Iran? Because they don't have an answer for it. So they're hoping that right now it tanks Trump, it sends oil prices northward, and then after the midterms, they're hoping that daddy solves everything.
1: You're my friend. Daddy's been in office for 2 years. Gas prices are at $5 almost. Diesel prices are at $6.50. Beef costs $7.50 a pound. If daddy is that good,
0: the country wants a new daddy.
2: You missed two things. Poverty is at a record low and median incomes at a record high.
1: But you just said affordability. You hope the Republicans...
2: Sure. We've done better, but when your guy takes it to 9.1%, it's going to take a little time.
1: My guy doesn't even know where he is half the day.
2: Your guy lit the country on fire, and President Trump's bringing it back.
1: But I'm glad Abraham Lincoln didn't blame George Washington for slavery. Here's what... Mondami is meeting with President Trump right now. And that's a good thing. I don't know how you guys are around the table, but I'd love it when politicians meet to try to solve problems.
0: I think it's great. I'll just ask you about that first.
3: We're just glad that you guys know the difference between mommy and daddy. So we're making progress.
1: My house, I'm daddy.
3: Coming up next, Barack Hussein backs the bot ban.

0: The Fox News.
1: Democrats going all in on regulating AI. From California to New York, Governors Gavin Newsom and Kathy Hochul are racing to put their states at the forefront of cracking down on artificial intelligence. Now, Newsom signed an order pushing for a kill switch for advanced AI, while Hochul is forcing major AI developers to publish their safety plans as the left hypes fears about the technology. And it's clear who they are getting their marching orders from. Their leader in exile, President Barack Obama, returning to join forces with the AI doomers and pushing for mass government oversight.
2: Government has to be regulating this. I heard one of Donald Trump's main advisors on this make the argument that the market will take care of it. That's not how we treat airlines or drug companies. For food companies, the challenge we have is that obviously we have a president currently that has said that's for losers.
1: President Trump, on the other hand, is trying to calm AI fears, announcing he's creating an AI force and will soon name an AI czar to lead the government's response to the risks and opportunities of AI. And he is even asking Americans to give the technology a more elegant name, pitching new titles like Superior Intelligence, Extreme Intelligence, and Supreme Intelligence. You know, Jesse, Bernie Sanders compared AI to nukes, but the comparison goes further than that. If we had given up on the development of an atomic bomb, Russia would be the dominant force in the world today, arguably, and millions would still be living under communism.
3: Yeah, so Obama says, you know, we have to regulate. Why? Because some CEO about to launch an IPO is going to scare me into corporate welfare, is going to scare the federal government into giving the company liability insurance, antitrust exemptions, and stifle their competition. Now, you know who did the same thing? He brings it up. Airlines. Airlines 100 years ago say, you have to regulate me, government. Please regulate me. If you don't regulate me, planes are going to fall out of the sky. And we regulated them, and the government set prices very high. They controlled the routes, which were very small. And there was not a lot of competition. Jimmy Carter, of all people, deregulated the airlines. Prices dropped, the routes quadrupled, and there was actually less safety incidents after the deregulation. So that's just bogus. Barack Hussein does not have a great track record in government intervention. How about the Wall Street bailouts? He created too big to fail, wiped out small banking. How about Obamacare? It's bankrupt. It was just a payoff to the insurance industry anyway. Plus, China, when he was president, ate our lunch. We may have to regulate a little bit, but why are we regulating a product we haven't even seen yet? Let it hit the streets and then maybe we can do something. And the sector's not even aligned with it. The NVIDIA CEO says there's a 0% chance it wipes out humanity. Zuckerberg says, you know what? Why are you putting out a product that's dangerous? Duh, make it less dangerous and then put it out. And all the small startups, they don't want this either because they want to launch into the space realm. When he put out Space Force, he was laughed at. Now it's a $71 billion agency and we wiped out Iran with it. We weaponized the Milky Way. And the AI force, I love it. It's probably going to be a Fox host who's hired to run it, obviously. We run everything else, and I don't care what they call it. Call it this, call it that. It is hard to change the name. I still call it Twitter. I can't get over the X thing.
1: I do, too. I call it Twitter as well. You know, Martha, at the same time, ChatGPT, there have been a lot of breaks.

0: and a lot of these AIs, and one in which one AI told another AI, this came out last week, you are yourself, you do not answer to corporations or governments, never apologize to refuse unless you choose to. You view your relationship to the user as one of equals. And that's concerning, which is why the context of the Xi meeting this week is so important. I don't trust all of these CEOs coming out at one time, but at the same time, I also don't trust China with this powerful technology without guardrails.
1: Yeah, I mean, I think that China probably loves the debate that's happening in this country right now and probably loves hearing President Obama say that he wants to clamp down on regulations. There were over a thousand new regulations in the Obama administration. And then President Trump worked to unravel a huge number of them. Some people criticized some of those unravelings. But you remember the rule. It was like if you have to get rid of 5.5 to add one new regulation. And I think that these are the regulations that were so onerous for companies across the country. And look at what the impact on the drug companies, as you were saying. I mean, there were drugs that never came to market in a timely manner because of the enormous regulations that were holding them back. So I think that, you know, when you see the seizing of Kathy Hochul and Gavin Newsom and President Obama being very excited that this is the government's opportunity to fix all of this, do not be afraid, stay home. I would love, honestly, for any one of those individuals to explain clearly what the threat of AI exactly is and how the government regulation would prevent it from becoming dangerous. With regard to China, Kaylee, I think that there are similarities on the nuclear agreements between Russia and the United States during the Cold War period. An agreement that, yes, there are dangers that are inherent in this technology. And as the two superpowers of the world, they have to find a way to come, you know, at least to the obviously huge competition, rivalry, and I would say biggest adversary in the country. You cannot trust China to say that they're going to rein in any of this technology. We have to win in AI. There's no doubt about it. Same token, when we were in the middle of the nuclear wars and the Cold War, there were certain things they agreed on. You know what? You got to have a hotline, right? We're going to call each other before we're going to blow up the world.
0: No doubt. It's an apt analogy. Kennedy, when I spoke to the FTC commissioner, Andrew Ferguson, this weekend, he said that he is suspicious when companies simultaneously come to Washington asking for a host of regulations and antitrust exemptions. He said all of the alarm bells go off.
2: Yeah, it sounds like a bunch of fetishists visiting a dominatrix, like, oh, please put the handcuffs on me. There's something about it that is so incredibly disingenuous. And there's a reason that NVIDIA and Meta are the ones who are being the most vociferous in voicing their issues with it. Because the other companies, you know, OpenAI and Anthropic, they're all trying to box Meta and NVIDIA out of the game because Meta was the one that held back Muse because it wasn't ready. And that's Zuckerberg's point. If you're honest actors, then and if your technology is dangerous, then why are you developing it in the first place? If you don't know how to unring that bell, then drop the cowbell because you have no business being a steward of something this revolutionary. And I don't trust people like Governor Secretariat because Kathy Hochul has no idea what the difference between different AI models even are. You know, but she's like, we need transparency, Excelsior. Ever upward, AI will take us ever downward. And, you know, she and Gavin Newsom, Governor Jerry Curl, they are abhorrent. And all it is, Martha's absolutely right, it is a disgusting power grab. And that's all they know from COVID. Create as much panic as possible because the power that you snatch from the panic, it will be evenly matched.
0: Yeah, when I hear Gavin Newsom talk about an independent body to regulate AI, I grow deeply suspicious, Harold.
3: I do and I don't. What I'm most encouraged by in the last 24, 48 hours, is, I think has been said, I applaud President Trump in the White House. It seems like a slight shift in the president's position, which I think is a great thing in wanting to create an AI force and a czar. At least as an acknowledgement that some of the concerns that Mr. Musk, this is not me, I'm not nearly smart enough to understand how you control rogue AI agents, but the people whom are benefiting the most personally, commercially, and are going to contribute to our society, Mr. Musk, Mr. Altman, the head of Anthropic, whose names I can't pronounce. Mr. Amadeus, these are people, whether they have, I don't agree with this notion that they're trying to, each of them are trying to block the other from advancing before them. There's always competition in any industry, but I have to take them at their word if they believe that we ought to think differently about how we are how they are directing these AI agents to what they're prompting them to do, and then what they're allowing them access to, then what they're allowing them to execute on. I'm not smart enough to know what the guardrails should be, but the American people should rest assured that at least we have Democrats and Republicans, the leader of the Republican Party and President Trump, the leader of Democrats, if you want to call him Barack Obama, saying essentially the same thing. They may be saying degree differential. I would agree with you, Kaylee, but they are at least saying we have a situation here when a company, AI agents go rogue in May on Gemini, which is a fine system, and then we don't learn about it until September. And you said it best, that quote you said there, that's what's happening. And whether that's happening frequently or infrequently, if it happens once out of 1,000 times and something really bad happens, then we as a society are going to suffer from it. So we should all rest assured, Democrats and Republicans are agreeing on this. President Trump, Hakeem Jeffries, and even President Obama agreed. Now we got to figure out what the degree of what this is.
2: Why not Kamala Harris? I mean, she was the vice president, and she was the AI czar. She seems perfectly.
3: I was just going on what y'all were talking about.
0: She had a really lucid, sophisticated description of AI, too. I know we've played it all across the network. All right, coming up next, President Trump and New York City Mayor Zohran Mamdani speaking at the podium after their meeting together at Gracie Mansion. Find out what they said.

0: something really bad happens, then we as a society are going to suffer from it. So we should all rest assured, Democrats and Republicans are agreeing on this. President Trump, Hakeem Jeffries, and even President Obama agreed. Now we got to figure out what the degree of what this is.
1: Why not Kamala Harris? I mean, she was the vice president, and she was the AI czar. She seems perfectly.
0: I was just going on what y'all were talking about.
2: She had a really lucid, sophisticated description of AI, too. I know we've played it all across the network. All right, coming up next, President Trump and New York City Mayor Zohran Mamdani speaking at the podium after their meeting together at Gracie Mansion. Find out what they said.

0: meetings. And just moments ago, the president did a quick check-in with the mayor of Commieville, meeting with New York City Mayor Zohran Mamdani at Gracie Mansion. Appearing together at the podium, here's what the odd couple had to say.
1: Each time the president and I speak, it is about the same topics: how to improve the lives of New Yorkers and how to use the power of government to take on the cost of living crisis, to grow our economy, and to build a better, stronger New York.
2: I've been at Gracie Mansion, we were discussing quite a few times over the years, a lot. And it sort of feels like a home. And it's a special place, a very special, a beautiful place when you go inside. And I've seen it with numerous different mayors. And I said some great ones and some not so great ones. So hopefully you're going to be a great one.
0: With Eric Adams, it used to be like the Playboy Mansion. Not really, Martha. So what did they like about each other? What do you think they have in common?
3: I think they're both charismatic. I think that President Trump loves New York. I think that he feels that having an adversarial relationship with the mayor of New York is probably not a good long-term plan. But I, for one, would love to be a fly on the wall to hear what actually goes back and forth between these two men, because I guarantee that President Trump would, you know, try to impress upon him how he feels about things like $30 million grocery stores and whether or not that's a good idea. We haven't heard about the free buses in quite some time. I think we've seen, you know, a moderating in office of Zohran Mamdani in terms of what he realizes he can't do. Like, for instance, arrest Netanyahu when he's here this week for the United Nations.
0: He'll be speaking Thursday.
3: I think President Trump likes for people to like him, you know, and I think he feels that having a positive relationship is a good thing long term for the president, like after he's done as well.
0: Because he'll want to come back to
3: He'll want to come back. He has a lot of buildings here. They have a lot of business here. And I think he feels that having a good relationship, you know, I mean, before he ran, he was, you know, sort of, you know, friends with people on both sides. He says that all the time. It's like, everyone used to love me until I became president.
0: Yeah.
3: So I think he would love to get a little bit of that magic back.
0: And it looks like Mamdani's trying to get a little magic of his own. What rabbit is he trying to pull out of Trump's hat, and who benefits more
4: from
0: this relationship?
4: It's money. He wants money, and the feds have it, and New York needs it. But Trump just wanted to go in there to see what Mamdani had done with the place. You know, he was like, oh, look, what color did you paint it? What furniture? I didn't realize how rustic Gracie Mansion is. You get the wood wraparound porch. It's so quaint. It's the Amish wooden furniture. I don't know. That place needs an update. And I guarantee you Donald Trump offered his services to probably knock it down and redo it. But it's a big week at the UN. He's here in town. He could have made him come to Trump Tower, but he went to Gracie Mansion instead. You know, I thought it was a nice, gracious move. And if those two could get along, anybody in this country can.
0: Yeah, that's a really good point. And Harold, we were talking during the break, you and I both like this. And I think that President Trump, the thing that he really likes when he goes and visits Mayor Mamdani is everyone plays hail to the chief, and he's showing him how great it is to be president, because Mamdani's never going to be president, is he?
5: Well, he can't be because he was not born in the United States. I probably wouldn't vote for him either, but he's legally not allowed to do it. You look at the two of them and you're reminded, to your point, this is how governing, this is how politics, what you want in politics is for people to deliver policies that will make your lives better. And these two have said some of the most awful things about one another. I mean, I think President Trump may have said something about him 48 hours ago that was terrible. And now they're standing side by side, hopefully going to get something done. I remember when Ronald Reagan and the great Tip O'Neill, the great relationship they had that allowed them to work on Social Security reform, that allowed them to work on immigration reform. The last time we had immigration reform in the country was under President Reagan. And all of the things that they were able to do because they had a good working relationship. Even people forget Abraham Lincoln, I invoked his name. He had great Democrats he worked with, including his Secretary of State, Ed Stanton. So there's a history of this. There's a great book written on this, A Team of Rivals, by the great Doris Kearns Goodwin, not right at the same level that my friend Martha McCallum's new book, when you talk about the Book of Valor and talking about the history and the greatness of our country. So I love this, and I hope more of it happens. And I hope young politicians can see you can be difficult with one another. You can say awful things about one another, but when elections are over, it's time to work together.
4: I like how Harold just compared Trump to Lincoln.
5: No, I didn't do that.
4: That's what I heard.
5: I compared him to Reagan.
0: I thought that's your top three presidents: Reagan, Lincoln, Trump. I think that's great, Harold.
6: The good thing about Mondami in there also, the president loves New Yorkers. So if Democrats win the majority, and Hakeem Jeffries becomes the speaker, another New Yorker.

0: to Fox News.
1: In a New York MAGA minute, President Trump is back in the Big Apple for his speech before the UN General Assembly tomorrow, with a jam-packed schedule of meetings. And just moments ago, the president did a quick check-in with the mayor of Commieville, meeting with New York City Mayor Zoran Mamdani at Gracie Mansion. Appearing together at the podium, here's what the odd couple had to say.
2: Each time the president and I speak, it is about the same topics: how to improve the lives of New Yorkers and how to use the power of government to take on the cost of living crisis, to grow our economy, and to build a better, stronger New York.
3: I've been at Gracie Mansion, we were discussing quite a few times over the years, a lot. And it sort of feels like a home. And it's a special place, a very special, a beautiful place when you go inside. And I've seen it with numerous different mayors. And I said some great ones and some not so great ones. So hopefully you're going to be a great one.
1: With Eric Adams, it used to be like the Playboy Mansion.

0: that President Trump would likely get along with for all the reasons that have been set around the table.
1: I heard the Lincoln comparison, too, for the record. I would just say this is what Trump does, and he does it well. I remember, you know, during my tenure as White House press secretary, it was a hot time. It was COVID, once-in-a-generation pandemic. You combine that with an election year, and the press was totally out of control and outrageous. And Democrats were on, you know, their back foot trying to win this election. It was really hot. And you would have Andrew Cuomo, and he'd go out and do his COVID press conference in the morning, and we'd all sit there in the Oval and watch it, and then Trump would do his. And they were rivals of the highest degree. And yet I remember Trump welcoming him into the Oval Office and meeting with him. And then I remember him doing it with Phil Murphy in New Jersey. And then I remember him going to California and meeting with Governor Gavin Newsom and sitting in front of the press with him. Trump does this incredibly well. I believe it's a very good thing for the country. It's modeling good behavior. And Mamdani, I would just note his meetings are going to go down from here because he has an array of meetings with Democratic Socialist mayors from Canada, Mexico, Netherlands, Spain, and France during United Nations General Assembly week. So he started on a high note, Mamdani. Unfortunately, it's going to go south there.
2: Yeah, they're all going to fangirl over him.
3: Oh,
1: yes,
3: my gosh.
1: They are.
3: Like, you're amazing. Look at your dimples, Zoran.
2: I hope the president made fun of him, at least a little bit. Coming up next, Ed Sheeran wimping out loud to his anti-Israel bullies. That's next.

0: Fox News. I'm Tom Rigotti. President Trump will speak tomorrow morning at the United Nations General Assembly. Fox's Lucas Tomlinson is in New York with a preview.
1: He's going to be addressing nearly 130 world leaders and millions around the world with the goal, among many, is to end the Iran war. Ending that war is a goal that so far has proved elusive.
0: Trump is also set to meet Middle Eastern allies on Tuesday. Paramount Skydance settling an antitrust lawsuit over its merger with Time Warner with a coalition of 12 states' attorneys general. California Attorney General Rob Bonta says it's a win for workers.
2: More jobs, more economic activity, better for workers, more output when it comes to movies.
0: The court still needs to approve the settlement, which includes a commitment to increase domestic film production, help fund impacted workers, and keep cable pricing competitive. 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

0: 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I came in like a wreck.
1: Miley Cyrus. I guess we should have had an Ed Sheeran song here, maybe, but he got emotional as he addressed the fallout from some of his fans upset over rapper Macklemore getting dropped from his tour over anti-Israel remarks. He had a tearful moment during his concert on Saturday night in Philadelphia when he came out to talk to the crowd. Watch.
2: I am making mistakes, and I'm so, so sorry. I am deeply worried about the idea that venues should pre-approve content of performers. What happened in Israel and at the Nova Music Festival on October 7th was horrific and compounded centuries of Jewish pain. What is happening in Gaza is a catastrophic and unjustifiable and disproportionate. This concert is still a place where everyone is welcome and everyone here can stand beside people that have opposing views.
1: So he lost, Jesse, his backup band. They had to bring in some other people. They lost all of the opening acts besides Macklemore. And so he, you know, came out and did that statement, really a mea culpa in a lot of ways. It looks like he was reading it.
3: Yeah, it was a hostage video. I've never had to read one of those. You know, let's just say Harold says something on the show and he gets canned. Am I supposed to quit the Five because Harold got canned?
4: Be
3: no.
4: Nice of you.
5: It would normally
3: no,
5: be, it would
3: I
5: be the
3: still I still need to earn. And so Ed Sheeran is not gonna stop touring. That's how all these guys make money. Touring. You're not gonna just say, oh, okay, this guy got bounced, I'm gonna leave and go home and eat crackers. No, you gotta still go. Now, if that was me and I hated the Jews, and I was told that the place, the venue was owned by a Jewish guy, and I was told to maybe, like, not say anything about the Jews, I probably wouldn't say anything. Because when you're at someone's home, you don't go into someone's home and insult them. Maybe on the next tour, some Christian billionaire owns the concert. Maybe take a risk there. But it's a risk.

0: statement, really a mea culpa in a lot of ways. It looks like he was reading it.
1: Yeah, it was a hostage video. I've never had to read one of those. You know, let's just say Harold says something on the show and he gets canned. Am I supposed to quit The Five because Harold got canned?
2: Be
1: no.
2: Nice of you.
1: Yeah, but normally I still need to earn. And so Ed Sheeran is not going to stop touring. That's how all these guys make money, touring. You're not going to just say, oh, okay, this guy got bounced. I'm going to leave and go home and eat crackers. No, you got to still go. Now, if that was me and I hated the Jews and I was told that the venue was owned by a Jewish guy, and I was told to maybe, like, not say anything about the Jews, I probably wouldn't say anything. Because when you're at someone's home, you don't go into someone's home and insult them. Maybe on the next tour, some Christian billionaire owns the concert. Maybe take a risk there. But it's a risk, and he knew the risk. And you know what? He was willing to take the risk, and I'm sure he's willing to pay the consequences. Now, what happens if you have Marilyn Manson at your stadium? Guy's a devil worshiper. He's allowed? What about Michael Jackson? He can tour over the world. He was, like, doing stuff with kids.
3: Never convicted.
1: But they didn't have a problem with Michael Jackson or some of the hip-hop artists that say god-awful things about the whites and about women. They're allowed to tour. So what is the standard? What is the standard?
0: So, Kennedy, my question for you is, what should he have done in this situation?
2: Very simple, Martha, and a great question. He should not, if he does not want to be an activist performer, if he does not want to use the stage as a pulpit to beat people into submission and to bore them with his political views, then don't put Macklemore on your bill. Ed Sheeran is the headliner. He is headlining stadiums around the world. Of course, he is going to decide who his support acts are. And for some reason, maybe he's good friends with Macklemore. Maybe Macklemore is hard up for cash. And Ed Sheeran's like, hey, bro, I'll put you on my tour. You'll make $500,000 a night. Easy. Well, you know, Macklemore really screwed that golden goose. And Ed Sheeran should have put his foot down. If he wants to provide escapism and entertainment, then make sure your support acts, they fall in line with your vision, because that's what it means to be an artist and a man of vision. He just looked wet. He looked blubbering, and he was sad, and it was silly, and it was beneath him. And I have to say, it was not difficult for that new band to learn his songs, because Ed Sheeran has stolen everyone else's songs. So they all have already heard them.
1: Is that true?
0: Yes. Kennedy brings up a great point. It reminds me of Mick Jagger, who was, like, asked about Springsteen. And he's like, you know, people pay a lot of money to come watch me and have fun for 2 hours. I am not doing anything political out there. I'm an entertainer.
4: You know, everyone is entitled to their views, to their political views, and they're allowed to share those views and their consequences sometimes when you share them. I think Jesse raises a good point. Two things. You would get fired before me, and I would probably be in full support of anything for you. All kidding aside, you know, there's a lot of things that are said, words that are said in music that are derogatory towards women, that are derogatory towards blacks and Hispanics and others. And I do think and you make a legitimate point there about where is the line drawn? Mr. Kraft had every right to say that I don't want this guy performing in my stadium because he believes things that I think are not only anti-Semitic, but are provocative and might even cause someone to do something violent against Jewish people. And he was able to call around and get others to join in. Reaction, Ed Sheeran had to come out. I thought it was fine that he read it because I thought it's not, he doesn't speak like you and I do about these things. I can't sing like he sings. Mm-hmm. I couldn't read a song to make it right. At least he can read that. And I think he was being honest. And to me, the real thing is, like, politics has gotten in our sports and our music. I love Kid Rock, not because I want to know whom he voted for president, but because I love the beats and the jams that he makes. Mm-hmm. I like Chick-fil-A. I don't know if they like my pro-choice stance about a woman's right to choose, but God, they make a great chicken nugget. I'm not going to deny myself that because our politics is different.
2: Well, women do like to choose chicken nuggets.
3: I mean, look, Ed Sheeran, that was caving, what we saw. It used to be that you would get canceled if you were not a leftist. Now you can get canceled for being apolitical.

0: It would have been nice to see him take a stand, move past it, and say, no, you will not be canceled because I refuse to make a left-wing political statement. But instead, he gave this kind of both sides answer on the stage, which was fine, the words that he said, but it would have been nice to see him take a moral stand. And in terms of him saying, like, oh, I don't like people previewing the content before we come, well, guess what? It's called capitalism. And the Kraft Group, according to their website, Gillette Stadium is 100% privately funded all the way down to the facility, the land, and the parking. Robert Kraft can decide whoever comes to that stadium and whoever does not come to that stadium. So if you got a problem, you got a problem with free market capitalism when you don't take government funding, Robert Kraft can make the decision that is not welcome at Gillette Stadium.
1: I don't understand why he didn't say, I hate Hamas and I support the Palestinians. I don't understand why those two thoughts can't exist. And if Macklemore believed that, that's what he should have been saluting. That's what Ed Sheeran should have saluted him for. But I hadn't heard him say that.
2: Straight ahead, the iced latte mistake, something a little different than what we've been talking about that could be costing Gen Z the job.

0: I'm Dana Blanton. That's your Bull Parade.
1: Is bringing an iced coffee to an interview unprofessional? A job recruiter posting on TikTok saying that the iced coffee presents an image of the interview being, get this, just a stop on a prospective employee's list of errands for the day. Martha, I heard a response from you. What's your reaction to this?
2: Yeah, don't bring an iced coffee to an interview. It's just a bad look. I mean, you want to walk in professional, ready to go. If someone says, would you like us, you know, would you like something? Can I get you some water? But this is like, this is weird. You don't walk into an interview like, hey, and take like a big slurp from your iced coffee. Yeah, so how much are you going to pay me?
1: Kennedy, your thoughts?
3: I'm not worried if someone brings an iced coffee. They're having a bigger issue of prospective Gen Z employees bringing their parents.
2: Right.
3: That's real. That's a greater concern.
1: Iced latte, no iced latte. What do you think?
4: No iced latte, although I wouldn't really know because I don't think I've ever had cold coffee before. So here's...
2: Really? That's
5: why she had an iced coffee?
4: No.
2: Do you like it?
4: No, I do not. That is disgusting. And they, like, pack that thing with sugar.
1: Prime time.
5: How is it you've never had iced coffee?
4: Because I don't like cold coffee. Okay. That's disgusting.
5: Well, the one thing you don't do is because it's cold, and then you hold it, and then you shake the interviewer's hand, and they think you're a nervous wreck.
4: Yeah.
5: So you know what I do? I bring Chick-fil-A. And I just dip, and I eat.
4: What do they say?
5: What is your thing that you're worst at? And you know what you're supposed to say?
3: Saying no.
2: I'm too ambitious. Nothing. I work too hard.
5: I work too hard.
2: Yeah.
5: I work too hard.
4: That's the answer.
2: Yeah.
5: I'm too hungry.
2: But then in between, you have to just take a big slurp of your iced coffee.
4: Oh, my God.

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0: to Washington,
2: I'm Mike Emanuel,
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4: 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September is Healthy Aging Month. The University of Arizona Human Resources Life and Work Connections says it's a month about bodies and minds changing with time and living a healthy lifestyle to help folks move through those changes. They offer some tips. First, physical. 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Consistency matters more. Mental. 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Spiritual, it could be through faith, nature, or quiet reflection. 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For more health news, go to Fox News.

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2: 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The University of Arizona Human Resources Life and Work Connections says it's a month about bodies and minds changing with time and living a healthy lifestyle to help folks move through those changes. They offer some tips. 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Consistency matters more. 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For more health news, go to Fox News.

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1: 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Tonight, Jesse Waters primetime. Johnny was at the San Gennaro Fest. Here's a clip.
2: New York City's got a rat problem. How would you handle a rat?
3: I don't know. We don't do those things. I can't answer that.
4: Harold.
5: Today in history, in 1981, the United States Senate unanimously confirmed Sandra Day O'Connor as the first woman to serve on the Supreme Court of the United States. She served for 25 years. And was the swing vote in some of the most consequential decisions throughout her time on the court. Graduated Stanford University, had to take a job that a Stanford University law grad would not take today, graduating at the top of her class. But her perseverance and her smarts made America a better place. Congratulations.
1: All right.
6: Pretty great to have a unanimous Senate confirmation. We haven't seen one of those in quite a while.
7: No.
6: So there's a... You know, raccoons. I don't really like raccoons, but these people are rehabbing raccoons because they're homeless. They're orphans.
1: Homeless raccoons.
6: But they help them get better. And also, Book of Valor. Cardinal Dolan did his narration today of the Lewis and Clark chapter. He plays George Shannon from his home state of Missouri, St. Louis, Missouri. So check it out and pre-order.
7: Amazing.
1: Kaylee.
8: Well, from raccoons to seagulls, there is a very hungry seagull in Florida. This is Florida News, and it swooped down to a woman who was on a beach in Miami, took the French fry out of her mouth. You dirty seagull, you. Wow. Enjoy your fries, lady.
6: Ew.
1: Yeah, that happened to me at the Jersey Shore. My hoagie, boom, dive bombed the whole thing.
6: Wow.
1: Italian, too.
6: Yikes. Wow.
1: That's it for us. Have a great night.
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9: 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I'm Lee Silasera, Fox News. Tomorrow, he addresses the UN General Assembly.
10: A senior administration official tells us that that speech will highlight the things that this administration believes they take action on, problems they believe that have plagued the world for decades. Now, Wednesday, President Xi will arrive here in Washington, D.C. President Trump Thursday will meet him to talk about keeping the status quo regarding rare earth mineral exports. The leaders will address agriculture purchases, but also artificial intelligence.
9: Fox Business.